0: positive force on a third line, jump into any top six role in a pinch, and continue to grow as a young guy in this league, like, that's a really important thing and encouraging thing to build on.
1: Yeah, like, I don't envision him ever really being the star on his line, even if he's maybe if he's a third liner. But in the top six, I don't envision that in his future. But could he be not necessarily a one-for-one of Knies, but a Knies type of guy where he is super complimentary and accentuates the best player on his line, like, let's just say Matthews or Tavares? I can totally see that. I mean, we saw that tonight in terms of what he was able to do with William Nylander. And just in general, making smart plays out there, like, I was blown away, might be a little dramatic, but, like, this guy is still getting his feet wet in a lot of ways in the NHL, and he put forth a pretty veteran game.
0: Feels like that should be the expectation, too. Maybe just with all the other new shiny toys, it's like we could forget that, you know, we should probably expect Easton Cowan to take another step, a first-round draft pick, a guy who's been around for a little while, certainly seasoned, had a great Calder Cup run. I mean, I think it's in a normal year where, you know, 5 years ago, there was almost nothing happening in the offseason. It's like, could you manage to eke out a free agent addition that can play on your fourth line? Like, in most seasons, yes. There'd be so much conversation around the growth of Easton Cowan. I think the fact that he's able to do a lot of that in the shadows, or at least shadow adjacent, is probably a good thing for Cowan to just continue to build. And we showed a little, or we saw a little of that edge, too. Like, Easton Cowan will get himself involved. Johnny Tavares got himself involved, too. A shove on Jakub Dobish.
1: Right at the end of the buzzer.
0: After the horn. Yeah. I was a little surprised to see that. Maybe John Tavares is going to bring a physical element this season.
1: I don't know if he was just annoyed that Dobish was being so aggressive, like positionally this game, because Dobish was really good and his sort of bread and butter was challenging shots. And then at the end of the game, he's just in his crease doing his thing right at the buzzer. And John Tavares, of all people, decided to get in a pushing match.
0: What do you think of the fourth line? We talked about it a little bit on the second, and now we promise, we hope, we're going to Jim Hiller, head coach of the Maple Leafs.
2: Most of the chances that they got, we gave them, and we turned the puck over in the D zone. I think you guys watched the game, so I don't have to explain that to you. So that was really our Achilles heel. Outside of that, I thought we played pretty well.
3: Did you approach Marchenko tonight?
2: Just given how little... Yeah, I mean, we talked to him a little bit and gave him a little bit of an understanding of kind of our systems and structure. He's had quite a day, so, you know, tried not to overload him, but, you know, I think he all saw there's some of the things he can do, and him and Austin, and Rosie played really well with them, too. So that line was dangerous. My favorite opportunity was Austin's one-timer, and Rostovic's right on top of the goalie, and there's a deflection, and the goalie makes a save. But, you know, that's what they're going to have to do, not just off the rush. They're going to have to do some of that in the ozone.
4: What you said about Gavin's night, what can you take away from tonight going into tomorrow?
2: Well, if I think about the first exhibition game, you know, he talked to you guys and he said, yeah, it was just an okay night. You know, I'll learn from it. And so then he came back and had a really strong game. I think tonight, you know, it's up another level again. You just keep, you know, taking the test, and he'll be back. So I thought he was all right, but he'll probably want to be better.
5: What did you think of Darren Radish's game?
2: I thought he was all right, too. But I thought, like, we had a lot of new guys, and I thought we looked a little bit like a new team today. We just weren't connecting with our passes, and you know, I don't know if that has anything to do with nerves or being in the building for the first time, and the first time everybody together. So we weren't clean as a team.
6: What about in net? What did you make of Sergei's game?
2: Yeah, I thought he was good. I mean, a couple went past him, he couldn't see him, there's a deflection. You know, those types of goals, you can throw it there enough times. Sometimes it goes in, you can throw it there, and it just doesn't go in, right? Tonight, they had a couple that found the back of the net that from a, you know, just throwing it at the net.
7: What's the challenge with all the new faces? You just mentioned it, but the challenge of finding that cohesion organically. Like, what can you do as a coaching staff to try and accelerate that?
2: We've worked at doing that off the ice. That's been a priority because that's one of the things we could control. On the ice, I just think it's just going to take some time. Everybody settles into their roles. Everybody wants to do extremely well, and sometimes that's more of a curse than a blessing. And you try to do too much, and you get a little tight. First time playing for the Maple Leafs in this building, you know, in a regular season game. So that might have had a little bit to do with some nerves. I don't know that for sure. hopefully can bounce back and just be a little cleaner.

0: here tomorrow night.
1: We talked about it this morning with you. You know, getting to coach this team, I wonder what tonight was like for you.
0: It's always better when you win. Let me just tell you that, right? But yeah, I mean, I liked how the guy, I liked how we played. You know, again, I don't think we gave him a lot off the rush. I thought, you know, we had some structure in there. The bench was good. The guys were excited in the between periods. So for me, it's just the start of a long journey. And would have liked to win, of course, but I'll have to get that one tomorrow.
2: Okay, there's Jim Hiller, first post-game press conference for the new Toronto Maple Leafs head coach. Nothing too inflammatory there, John. He said he felt like a new team and that they weren't clean. I think that's an honest and fair assessment of what it was. It is a new team. There are a lot of moving parts here. We talked about in the pregame, a 60% turnover from this from last year to this. And just about every line, every unit, every pairing, I think, aside from Jake McCabe and Chris Tanev, would be considered different. I guess Troy Stetcher, he wasn't a part of the last year's opening night roster, but clearly he played a lot or a reasonable amount with Oliver Ekman-Larsson last year. So a lot of change, very little time in the preseason to sort of iron all that out. One of the focal points of the entire offense and game for the Maple Leafs, Kirill Marchenko, became a Leaf yesterday. So it feels like a fair enough excuse, but you heard it in the interview, not particularly happy with not winning the game, like any coach should feel.
3: Yeah, I mean, they've got a game tomorrow, which is strange to go back-to-back to start the season, but that allows them to have a short memory here, right? If you think about it, all the warts in their game tonight, you can smooth those over starting tomorrow. You don't have to have some big film session. You don't have to say if you're McKenna or Radish, guys that we've talked about here not having their finest nights. You don't have to, you know, dwell on that for multiple days. So I think that's a blessing here. And like we've talked about, like some of this is expected, and that's what Hiller kind of mentioned there. Like, they look like a new team because they basically are a new team. So I think if people were expecting, you know, whatever, a 6-1 drubbing and the chemistry's off the charts, I think that would have been kind of an insane thing to imagine or hope for given all the turnover with this team. So he echoed some of our thoughts in terms of when he was asked about players that had rough games. He used the word all right, which I think maybe we can decipher means, you know, wasn't their finest game. He used that for both McKenna and Radish. So that's something to keep in mind, too. But no, I thought, you know, his comments were on the nose.
2: Yeah, it kind of spoke to nerves when answering the question on Darren Radish.
3: Yes.
2: So I think we saw that, too. Like, a little bit of a nervous energy reverberating? Emanating? Probably emanate. I think you're emanating if you're Darren Radish tonight from Darren Radish. Okay, among that turnover, basically the entire bottom six was turned over. Easton Cowan wasn't in the opening night lineup, but of course he played some bottom 6 minutes with the Maple Leafs last year. But among the guys, Easton Cowan, will leave him aside from this conversation because clearly he is the answer to the question. But from or between Nick Paul, Colton Sissons, Brandon Duhaime, Teddy Bluger, Zach McEwen, who didn't play much late in that game, did anyone stand out to you? Did anyone show you, hey, that's real utility that John Chyka found in the offseason, something to get excited about in terms of what they could bring in a bottom six role?
3: I wouldn't say anyone really jumped off the page, but Duhaime, I found, had a few moments where I went, okay, I'm noticing this guy in a positive manner. And it would just be small things like chipping the puck out or, you know, we mentioned earlier a sequence where him and his line mates kept the Habs in their own zone and tired out an entire unit on Montreal so that the Matthews line could come out and start cooking. And it ultimately didn't lead to a goal. But that was an important part of the game, especially for a bottom six that doesn't have a ton of offensive weapons.
2: So you mentioned with Austin Matthews and the Matthews line, Marchenko and
3: Roslovic.
2: Jack Roslovic. 8-1, you said high danger shot
3: yes.
2: attempts in favor of them. Just quickly looking up what the opposition looked like for Austin Matthews, because Philip Deneau is one of the better shutdown centers in the game. Didn't overlap too much with Philippe Deneau, but did overlap a ton with Nick Suzuki. So it was strength on strength. Nick Suzuki is the reigning Selke winner, and the numbers were really good. 8-1, the shots at even strength versus Nick Suzuki. I wouldn't say it was a particularly strong night for the Montreal Canadiens top line. Chris Kreider, we talk about new combinations and how difficult it may be. That's a big task if you're Kreider at 35 years old, I believe.
3: I thought Caulfield was pretty quiet.
2: Only on the power play did I really notice him. It was, you know, the strength, I think, of Montreal, or the depth of Montreal, rather, all the way through the lineup that was sort of able to carry them through. No hard matching. I don't know if that's something we're going to see with Jim Hiller, but I do think one thing that is imperative is that they've got to get John Tavares out there against lesser competition. And I guess they were reasonably successful in doing that. Jake Evans was the most overlap with John Tavares, Evans and Anderson and Paul Duke. So seeing some bottom 6 minutes, that's going to be key. And that's always been key for the Maple Leafs. They've got to find a way to weaponize John Tavares. And again, this is a line that is William Nylander and, for the most part tonight, Gavin McKenna on it. So you want those matches. I think just the difference is, like, this Montreal Canadiens lineup doesn't have a real pit when you get to the depths of the lineup. These are really quality guys.
3: Yeah.
2: And tough matches really across the board. But credit to Austin Matthews and that top line for really owning Nick Suzuki tonight from a run of play standpoint.
3: Yeah, I mean, that's, if you look at natural stat trick, and that's one thing that really grabs your eye, grabs your attention, is how dominant they were. And it was pretty obvious by just watching the game. And one thing that we haven't mentioned was when Marchenko walked Matheson and had that sort of mini breakaway in the third period. That was just, you know, it was almost nonstop with Marchenko tonight in terms of his involvement in generating offense in a pretty creative way. And, you know, if I were to rank, the performances on that top line, I'd probably go Marchenko, Roslovic, and Matthews. 1, 2, 3.
2: Some clarity from Patrick in Mimico on the Tavares-Dobish incident. He says that he took the stick right out of his hands. That's why he shoved him. Talking about Tavares. So
3: totally
2: we missed that. One other thing we may have missed, because, and again, this is reactionary, get the text, we ask for text, we want you part of the conversation, but people aren't as encouraged as we were with Sergei Bobrovsky. The Bull Duke goal, it felt like he could have reacted better, but I think it took everyone by surprise. It felt like, from my vantage point in the press box, that the Carrier shot was seeing eye and not much of a chance, but maybe didn't look as good on television as we saw here up in the booth.
3: And on the third goal, he was being screened pretty badly by Darren Radish. I understand that's part of the job when you're a goalie, to get around screens, but Radish kind of tried to block it and went past him and ultimately passed Bobrovsky. I mean, it was a long-distance shot, so I think any shot that's not from in close, unless it redirects in some weird way, is ultimately a savable shot. So I understand the criticism of Bobrovsky's game in that sense, but I just felt, if you looked at the body of the work, he was not the problem tonight. I don't know.
2: Yeah, I think that's fair. Especially when there were probably 2 8-minute segments of game time where absolutely nothing from a meaningful offensive standpoint was produced. If much of the play is going to be in the defensive zone, there's going to be pressure on the goaltender. And it wasn't like there was a smorgasbord of chances for Montreal. But there, when you know, the best defense is, you know, owning the puck, playing offensively. And the Maple Leafs didn't do that for large stretches tonight. A couple new fan elements today. I think we had a new goal horn. I don't know if that was completely
3: confirmed by
2: anyone, but saw some chatter about it online. I felt like it was a different horn, different reaction when we saw the goal score. Didn't notice it on the first William Nylander goal because, frankly, you know, it happened 48 seconds in. We haven't talked much about it. It was a brilliant start for the Maple Leafs. 48 seconds in, William Nylander scores the goal, and great crowd pop after. And I think I was focused on that and the wow, William Nylander, what a start to this season. But on the second goal, you heard it a little bit more. So there's some different elements inside the arena. And there's also the fan bony.
3: I was going to say, you're burying the lead here. That was way cooler than, cooler, I'm putting in air quotes, supposed to be cooler.
2: The fan bony had, Well, you want to describe the Famboni?
3: It's basically a Zamboni, but there's maybe 15 people.
2: No, I thought there was 6 lucky people riding the Famboni.
3: Okay.
2: A couple people, like, making sure they weren't, like, you know, misbehaving on the Famboni, I think.
3: Yeah,
2: couple,
3: maybe there's some couple, security on there. Yeah.
2: Some officials, some security. But it looks like the Famboni is going to be a thing this year where you can come down to the game and buy yourself a ride on the Zamboni, mid-intermission. So all year long, you and I, John, will be watching the Famboni in action.
3: We'll be sure to...

0: bring it up every post game. That's going
1: to
0: be a staple.
1: I think we will. I think we'll at least try to do that. Okay, so the Maple Leafs do drop their opener. Let's sort of round off the conversation with this, or round out the post game show with this. We felt coming in that there was a different energy, and it's easy to see that, right? Like, there's new players, there's a clean slate, there's some optimism. I don't think we're thinking about Mitch Marner anymore. In fact, that's the first time I've said Mitch Marner, and we've been on the air for parts of
0: 4 hours. I accidentally said
1: 4 hours. Did you?
0: Sorry.
1: Damn, I missed it. So either way, it hasn't been a focal point to the conversation. It feels good. It felt better, certainly, to start the game, but it feels still pretty good despite the loss, a good team the Maple Leafs lost to tonight. It feels like there's some hope, certainly, in the market for this team. Does your opinion change over the course of 60 minutes on that stance?
0: No, I mean, this is the start of a new era. There's no denying that. And whether this era turns into a Stanley Cup, no one knows for at least, 8 months till the Cup's awarded. And then even then, there's many, many years of this McKenna era. So who knows what will ultimately happen. But I just feel like it's hard not to be fired up about this team if you're a Leafs fan, where just the style of play alone, it's such a night and day difference, or just the vibe of the players. They seem to be more comfortable, more okay with making mistakes. No one wants to make mistakes, but it felt like, you know, they were making plays to be creative. They were making plays to be offensive. It wasn't, you know, that they were being like overcoached. It was just, hey, go out there and play. And who knows how much of that will continue over the course of 84 games. But I think, you know, aside from the loss, there's a lot of positives to take away, including, you know, just some dynamic plays from some of their top players tonight.
1: Yeah, there were still some hallmarks of previous teams that have been frustrating. I found myself waiting for a Marchenko to hit the ice, a Matthews to hit the ice, a Nylander to hit the ice when they weren't out there. Clearly, the Morgan Riley thing is still going to be a conversation. Maybe there's a seed of doubt that was planted in terms of Darren Radish's performance or his ability to sort of change the dynamic back on the blue line. And I guess there's some consternation over Sergei Bobrovsky's performance, even if it's not felt up here in the booth. But the fresh face of Kirill Marchenko, really, in particular, sort of washes that away from me. Gavin McKenna didn't produce those feelings for me, or I think many yet, because definitely didn't put his stamp on things. But Kirill Marchenko looks like he can be Nylander-like. And I don't want to, I was going to say Nylander-like, but that's not the case at all. Like you can have two real strong offensive weapons playing on two separate lines. And again, I see 40-goal potential in him. We know William Nylander has 40-goal potential. These are two guys you can really build around, and we haven't got to Austin Matthews yet. So we're going to wait for things to coalesce. They're going to coalesce. Jim Hiller's going to see performances he feels better about. But that certainly wasn't put all together on night one for the Toronto Maple Leafs. One of 84 this season, John.
0: Crazy.
1: Mattis.
0: Crazy.
1: Yeah, it's a lot of hockey. And we're going to continue talking a lot of hockey. The next game is tomorrow night for the Toronto Maple Leafs. The Leafs will host the New York Islanders, Peter DeBoer's New York Islanders. So Matthew Schaefer with an early appearance at Scotiabank Arena. And our next Sportsnet 590, the fan broadcast is Saturday. Leafs hosting the Senators. The Sens, yeah. So we'll get the rivalry games out of the way early. I'm being instructed that a second scoreboard is needed out of me, and I will provide that. Time now for the out-of-town scoreboard presented by Bet365, an official partner of the NHL. Must be 19 plus, Ontario only. Please play responsibly. One big game was played earlier before the Maple Leafs and Montreal Canadiens dropped the puck. It was a 1-0 victory for the Florida Panthers over the Carolina Hurricanes. A rematch of Eastern Conference Finals past. Jacob Markstrom with a great performance to start. Gustav Forsling with the only goal in overtime. So the Florida Panthers sort of mark their territory early here with a win over the Stanley Cup champions. It was scoreless through much of this game, but the Boston Bruins have broken through on the New York Rangers. They're about to settle a 3-0 victory, assuming the score holds with about 14 seconds left. In the first period now, with about 3 minutes left, the Oilers and Vancouver Canucks are knotted at one. Oilers going back to a power play, and still to come tonight, the Chicago Blackhawks will begin their season in Vegas, taking on Mitch Marner and the Vegas Golden Knights. This was a lot of fun, John. One of 42 for us, one of 84 for the Toronto Maple Leafs, who embark on what is nothing if not an exciting

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1: And he scores!
0: Whether you're at work, at the gym, or stuck in traffic, the NHL app puts you right in the action all season long. 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
5: Yankees are now pulling away from the Red Sox. Is a 4-0 lead. Cam Schlittner goes 6 1/3.
6: He was amazing.
5: Paul Blackburn, ex-Met, comes out of the bullpen, gets a double play grounder, and the Yankees get out of the inning with no runs scored. They will head to the bottom of the 8th inning with a 4-0 lead now. Schlittner, again, 117 pitches. He was terrific. Yankees are 3 outs away from going up 1-0 in their AL series and with a chance to go for the clincher tomorrow night.
7: Did you see that Giancarlo Stanton was not on the injured list?
5: Yeah.
7: I don't know what that means.
5: Yeah. No, you can hang a banner of that in Monument Park in New York.
7: Like, what's Giancarlo his status? Stanton, well, he's not on that list.
5: Not on the injured list. Whoa, we got a big... But the biggest story from today, and this gets into where I understand that Major League Baseball has always done it this way, but maybe it's time to do it a little bit better. Attendance for the first playoff game of the year today, the Braves and the Phillies, 30,000. Okay? 30,000.
7: Is this where we get the Challenger and Christmas survey of lost productivity?
5: 70% full for the first playoff game. When they showed the wide shot of the stadium before, and you're hearing, oh, you know, Atlanta, best fans in baseball, Atlanta, they always come represent. I'm like, this looks like a Mets game from mid-May after they had lost 12 in a row. Like that, I'm going, are you kidding me? This is embarrassing, Major League Baseball. But I the thing is, I get that baseball has always had, look, we like to have the entire day, right? Mm-hmm. During the week, we like to start at like noon and we'll take you all the way to midnight, right? It's like, but it's one game. And okay, you want to make sure that it doesn't look bad. You want to make sure that people have enough chance to come to the game. You have this game at night and everybody goes to the game. I don't think there's anything wrong with Major League Baseball saying, instead of, hey, we're going to have a game at noon, then we're going to start the game a couple hours after that. And they start, like, I don't think there's anything wrong with saying we're going to have two games at once and that we're going to play as close to prime time as
7: possible.
5: No,
7: that changes the bidding process from your providers.
5: I think you have more people watching TV because you're going back and, hey, I'm home from work and I'm watching the game and I'm going back and forth between two games, which is great. Cause if you're watching, baseball doesn't care, right? Hey, you're watching, if you're watching on NBC, you're watching on Peacock, go back and forth between the two games and then you get the two games later on. It's okay to have two games on opposite one another because if the White Sox are winning 4-0 over the Astros, who's saying I got to get to the TV for that? But if the White Sox are beating the Astros 4-0 and the Yankees and the Red Sox are you going back and forth between the games? Are you more likely to watch more baseball? Yeah. And it's a better look for baseball because the stands are filled because you're having the games at night. Like, I like games in the afternoon. If you want to have one game in the afternoon, awesome, right? You want to have that one day game that's late in the afternoon.
7: One of my favorite months of the year is April because I get day baseball every day.
5: Right, but not at 12 o'clock in the afternoon, right? If you wanted to have it a little bit later and have that one afternoon game with the shadows, okay, but I feel like baseball's always done it this way. And when you watch a game today, like, you know, Atlanta's, you know, they're really good, right? They should have no problem with crowds. But obviously they did, with people getting, whether they didn't want to go.
7: Well,
5: it was too early. I'm not, you know, the schedule, it came out too fast. I don't know. I don't
7: it's
5: know.
7: It's also a matchup you just saw a bunch.
5: Right. But now
7: over
5: it's a playoffs.
7: Right.
5: This is what matters.
7: No, I get
5: right?
7: that. But I'm saying if someone has decided they had gone Phillies Braves a few times.
5: Yeah, but
7: there's going to be a percentage that's not going to be excited about it, even though it's game one of a playoff series.
5: The Braves are top 10 in attendance, so clearly it was the time, right?
4: We're your home of the Toronto Maple Leafs. 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

0: The Yankees have the bases loaded and one out and a 4-0 game. Sacrifice fly is now bringing in the fifth run of the night for the Yankees, so is now 5-0 New York in the bottom of the eighth. The Yankees continue to bat three outs away from being one game away from eliminating the Red Sox.
1: From the vanquishing their hated rivals. And we got it. It's not Sunday night baseball. No. It's playoff Tuesday. What a great
0: day so far.
1: What a fantastic day.
0: And we have the Padres starting out like gangbusters. I think they have 12 home runs so far tonight.
1: Yeah, so they're up 3-0 on the Cubs. I mean, the only thing that's gone wrong is the Vegas Golden Knights just scored on my beloved Blackhawks. So
0: I'm at three out of four.
1: No, I want it all.
0: No. See, this is where the sports gods say to you, oh, you want to? I gave you a Bears win with a bleeping third string quarterback.
1: No. There was no given. They went and kicked their asses.
0: You had the first playoff win tonight for the White Sox since Eddie Seacott threw game 8 of the 1919 game 7 of the night. He threw game 5. Game 5 of the 1919 World, because then Dickey Kerr won. And the
1: 29 is not 30.
0: You'll only get the money you deserve. And now you want the Blackhawks to win.
1: I want it all.
0: I want it now.
1: We
0: raised the banner tonight and lost to the Panthers in overtime.
1: Yeah.
0: And with 4 seconds left, I mean, come on, man. Well, with 4 seconds left.
1: You got to bear
0: it. But I'm okay.
1: Well, because it's day 108.
0: Don't get too greedy. I'm telling you, don't get. Today is day 109. Yes, 109.
1: Yeah, 109.
0: Don't get too greedy in sports, man. Don't get too greedy.
1: I go long periods like fasting. So when it comes time to eat, I want to eat.
0: So we'll have more baseball on the way. Again, still 5-0 Yankees and the Padres and Cubs early. I know Harmon loved watching Pete Crow Armstrong try to climb over the fence for home runs he did not get. But big stuff today out of the NFL and the Dallas Cowboys. Likely because it took them 36 hours to get home from Rio. You knew they were going to say something about the last second loss of the Ravens today. And because they had just landed in, you know, Jerry Jones... I don't know. Whatever Jerry Jones did to get himself ready for his Tuesday morning interview, he talked today after the Cowboys loss. It, of course, comes on the very last second after a Cowboys drive ends in a touchdown. They get a field goal to tie the game, and then you get the Ravens winning with 7 seconds left. They complete that long pass. A second is put back on the clock for the winning field goal. You knew this wasn't going to escape Jerry Jones without him saying something. And Jerry Jones basically put Brian Schottenheimer and the Cowboys on notice with what he said today, this morning, on the radio about the Cowboys' loss.
2: Well, there is no explanation you're satisfied with. None. Let's be sure that we all understand that. We made mistakes during that time. So there is no explanation. There's an evaluation of how not to make the same mistakes again, which is what you should be doing.
0: So after that, Brian Schottenheimer made sure to say at his press conference, oh, hey, we're aligned. I get it. That's not going to happen again. Everything is great. Don't worry. Don't worry, Dad. I mean, Jerry, we're good.
1: It was like active listening thing.
0: Yeah.
1: Right? The old drill that they teach you when you'd say something and then I respond by saying the last five words as the opening of my reply. That's kind of what Schottenheimer did. Here's what Jerry said. Okay, now parrot that back.
0: I'm good. I'll be better. He sounded like a kid when your dad says something about you and you want to make sure, hey, Dad, I'm sorry. Right? That's kind of what it was like, right?
1: Yeah,
0: it was weird.
1: Because a lot of

0: anticipated. I'd be curious to see what the Cowboys' game plan was relative to him, because he seemed to be wide open anytime they wanted to look his way. And then certainly the defensive breakdown on that final completion was just abysmal.
1: Well, here's the thing, is that I don't think when you want to talk about criticizing the Cowboys doing better, I don't look at that play and think that that's something that you say, wow, we really blew it. All right. Well, because we'll get to that. Let's put a pin in that for a second, because I don't think that was that big of an error and blowing things as it was their final drive of the game. Okay. The Cowboys are going in for the kill here, right? Mm-hmm. And they have the ball at Baltimore's 29-yard line with a minute 14 left and two timeouts. And what happened? They got too cute, right? We want to make sure we score, but we don't score with enough time to give Lamar Jackson time. You know what? Get the touchdown.
0: Get the points.
1: Get the touchdown. You're rolling. Course. You're rolling down the field. You're rolling down the field, right? If Lamar Jackson gets a team into field goal range, you kick a field goal, you're going to overtime. But make sure you get the touchdown. And the Cowboys got too cute, because there's no way they should have been in the position where their final play is third down is a quick fade, because that's all they have time for.
0: You love the fade.
1: Right? I hate the fade. But there's no reason that the end of the game should have been so rushed for them. Right? They blew it, right? The Cowboys blew it offensively because they got too cute. And that happens to so many teams, who get so worried about what's on the other side of the field. Oh, you can't give the ball back to Lamar Jackson. No, I understand that. I get that. But you got to make sure you're losing the game. You got to make sure you get that. If you're trying to get in the field goal range, I can understand it, right? I can understand it. Well, we do, but you need to get in the end zone. You got to get the touchdown. And that was the big failure, because it took for, they only ran a couple of plays after that. I mean, a minute 14 to go. You're at the 29-yard line with two timeouts. You should have been in the end zone easily. But no, we want to make sure we don't get into. And anytime I watch a team say we want to get, make sure we do it the right way, I'll show you a team that loses the edge and takes their foot off the accelerator, because they start calling different kinds of plays, right? We're not going to call this play. We're not going to call this. We want to be able to want me to punch the ball in with like 8 seconds left. Like, that's what we want to. Just get the touchdown. That was the big failure, because you saw at the end when they had to, you know, when Dak Prescott scrambling up the middle, using the last timeout, all we have time for is to throw the fade, and that's it. And that if we can't do it, we can't do it, and then you're kicking a field goal to tie the game, right? Like, that was the big failure for me for the Cowboys, because they went from, we're getting down the field, we're getting a touchdown, you can always go for two if you want to, right? If you want, probably not, but you're going to be up by three, and the Ravens, if they kick a field goal, they kick a field goal. You'll go out and stop them. Right? When you need a touchdown, you gotta make sure you get the touchdown. And the Cowboys lost sight of that big time. And that, to me, that's the worst thing. That was worse than the 7 seconds and allowing the completion to Lamar Jackson.
0: Yeah. I mean, obviously when we talk about it from Schottenheimer and what you're supposed to be doing as the greatest offense there is, sorry, Dak, you can't run away from that one right now, is the worst thing you can do is just say, all right, we're throwing out half the playbook, because we're going to go to a more conservative, or we're going to take these things off the board in terms of our play calling. And obviously you don't want to do anything too risky and turnover potential. I get all that, but it is to the point, and we see it time and again. You're a Jets fan. You watch Aaron Glenn make, you know, nonsensical moves down distance and clock management on a weekly basis. Can't wait to watch you play the Bears this week. Good times. But all of that to say that you're looking at an offense, because Williams finished with 100 yards, right? He was at like 98 for the game, so ran the ball well. You were able to move the ball very well. And then you get compressed in the clock situation. Like, you got to trust that your other 11 are going to do their job at some point.
1: Yeah.
0: Now, did they fail? Yes.
1: See, but
0: you didn't know that.
1: But here's the part about that, right? 7 seconds to go. And this is much less of a Cowboys failure than it is. I don't know that, even though what we've seen him do in his career, that people really understand how great of a player Lamar Jackson is, how well he throws the football.
0: Sure.
1: With 7 seconds to go, how many teams are going to say, yeah, we don't want to mess around with it. Just kick it in the end zone. They're not going to do anything with 7 seconds. 30 teams would think to do that. Any team against it, think, okay, 7 seconds to go. They don't want to do anything crazy. We're going to go to overtime, boot the ball through. That's what we're going to do, right? No, no one is going to risk a really bad kick on a field that may or may not be slippery. They

0: would kick. Any team would do that. Any team would do that kick. They wouldn't kick it short and try to take time off the clock. They would want to do that. But here are the Ravens. They decide to go for it, and Lamar Jackson knows the type of pass he threw, knowing when he had to throw it. And yes, he barely got the timeout in, but they did get it in. Like, that's where I don't think people understand just how great of a top five that I've seen. Like, you want to go back like the last 30, 40 years in football. Like, he's having a top five all-time career. Like, he's going to walk away with the MVPs. He doesn't have the Super Bowl yet, but his career is kind of like Peyton Manning 2.0, where the excellence and what we see him do on a weekly basis, we've become immune to because we've seen it for so long. But much like Peyton, when you get to the playoffs, it's a different story.
1: Sure.
0: Right? Lamar Jackson wins some games in the playoffs. He loses some games in the playoffs. He's never gotten there. Very much like Peyton Manning's career. The excellence that Peyton Manning had, much different, because obviously both quarterbacks, different skill set. But you see Peyton Manning do stuff and go, wow, I can't believe he did that, right? I remember seeing that. Wow, I can't believe Peyton Manning completed that pass. I can't believe he found that guy there. I can't believe that. Same thing with Lamar Jackson. I can't believe he made that play. I can't believe he made that guy miss and slid so short, you know, when he needed to slide and get right up to the first down marker. I mean, that pass he threw, it's like he puts any more air under it, and it's not a completion.
1: Sure.
0: Right? I mean, that's something where I think you just have to marvel and go, Lamar Jackson got us, like he's gotten so many people throughout his career. He's having a top five all-time NFL career.
2: Well, I don't dispute that in any way, shape, or form. And hopefully folks come back around, because there's been a bit of the backing away from Lamar Jackson because of the playoffs. Right? That's the thing with Josh Allen. You marvel on a weekly basis, but how many people just say, until I see him win in January? Right? Like the Dodgers win another 100 games. It's the, yeah, but see me in October, right? Mm-hmm. And they will, but yeah. it's that kind of thing. It's like we don't appreciate what we're watching. And certainly for Lamar, he's refined his game every year. There's a step forward this year. You've got a new head coach for the first time in forever. There's a new juice in that building, and you can see it. And he makes that throw, the excellence of execution. I don't question the throw. I know he can make the throw. I just want to know why there's no Dallas defender on the screen with the receiver.
0: Defending the play, obviously it was a fail for them. But the decision to kick, which is getting so roundly criticized, I'm like, anybody else would have kicked that. They would have thought there's no way anybody's going to try it. But you got to remember, Lamar Jackson, okay? Lamar Jackson. And he made that play happen.
2: He didn't want to play extra football.
0: I mean, really.
2: On a bad feel.
0: I mean, just, I really, as great as he is, I just don't think people understand just how great of a player he is. And he's going to need that Super Bowl at some point to validate his career. And, you know, look, maybe it's this year, maybe it's next year, but it took Peyton Manning a long time to get there.
2: Peyton got. He's got one with the defense that carried him, and the other, he played Rex Grossman.
0: Yeah, so there's that. Wow. Oh, that's Pro Bowler Rex Grossman, right? That's right. Pro Bowler Rex Grossman, right? Okay.
2: Legend. But Rex Grossman.
0: I look at that play and go, that was Lamar Jackson doing Lamar Jackson things. Yeah, the Cowboys in defensively, but this is what great quarterbacks do, right? They're great quarterbacks, and he found it. He knew where to go with the football. Like, that to me was Lamar Jackson. Now, you want to talk about ruining it? Yeah, when you decided to get less aggressive, that ruined the game for you. You should have been in the end zone with a touchdown. You were rolling down the field, and then worry about defending after.
2: Pretty shoddy, TJ.
0: No, oh, very good. I like that. Rubbing off on you with that. Yeah.
2: They're just there under the surface all the time.
0: Exit out about a fresca, exit Swollen Dome. 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Now, coming up next, another big story out of the NFL. 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That's next. 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
3: It was week 3 in the NFL. 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It's week 4 in the NFL. 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

0: dad to make sure he's still alive after that Ben Rice grand slam.
1: No, that'll do it. Big night for Ben Rice.
0: Yeah, 6 RBI for Ben Rice. Grand slam gives the Yankees the final margin of victory. They thump the Red Sox 9-0. Everything going right for the Yankees. No Aaron Judge. No problem. Cam Schlittler is phenomenal.
1: The kids are all right, right? Woo. He has a monster game.
0: I'll tell
1: Lombard goes 3-for-4. Ben Rice does these heroics. Chaos, man.
0: Ben Rice, 4-for-5, 6 RBI, 2 home runs. Look, between he and Lombard had over half the hits,
1: yeah,
0: right? Like, this really was some kind of dominant night for the Yankees. I mean, watching this was like, I'm sitting myself going, man, I thought the Red Sox going to go on a run. But it is one game. It's one game, and we'll see if they make it tomorrow.
2: Yeah.
0: Everybody's back to the wall right now. A guy whose back is to the wall right now is John Paul Morosi.
1: Come on.
0: MLB Network, Fox Sports Radio. Baseball insider extraordinaire who sweated out a Lions win over the Jets last week. And now he is here for night one of the Major League Baseball playoffs. He is actually pitching for the Red Sox tomorrow in game 2 as they try to cool off the Yankees. John Paul, hopefully you can still throw a little bit.
3: Oh, my goodness. 9-0, as they say. And if you're a Red Sox fan, I will give you the best news right now, which is that all of that only counts for one. Still only counts for one loss. And there is a game 2 tomorrow. The bad news is just about everything else, because, of course, the Red Sox lineup did not muster much at all against Cam Schlittler. And then, of course, the Yankee lineup just kept adding on. And Ben Rice, as it's well documented, the New England ties for both him and Schlittler, two of the big reasons why the Yankees emphatically now lead this series 1-0.
1: Well, it's it, the kids, right? Lombard, who went had his ups and downs, he's got 3 hits on the day, JP, so the kids coming up big, but for the Yankees also a big spot in that Schlittler went as long as he did.
3: And that was huge. And you heard Ben Rice mention that in his post-game interview with Caroline Pineda on NBC about just being able to try to keep that margin healthy and avoid having to use Bednar in that game. I just thought in general there was a lot to like with the way that the Yankees put those at-bats together. Certainly there was so much talk early on. I certainly was part of the conversation about all the lefty arms of the Red Sox and trying to control the lefty bats of the Yankees. But obviously, Toley, I thought, was the best of the Red Sox starters, or the Red Sox pitchers, rather. And unfortunately, he obviously can't pitch tomorrow or the next day either. So, the bullpen clearly seems like it is in the favor of the Yankees based on what we saw so far tonight. And the bats just, the Boston bats never got going. And I think Schlittler's a huge reason why. I mean, he dictated the tempo. Really, there was never a moment where you felt like the Red Sox were really threatening Cam meaningfully during the course of that game. So, obviously it's a different look tomorrow. It's a lefty and Max Fried. But this was pointed out on the broadcast, too. The Red Sox offensively have not been that great over the last month or so. Yeah, they've had this amazing turnaround in season, but the Yankees have been the better team lately, and certainly it looked that way tonight.
0: So if I said to you, crystal ball, tomorrow night when we talk, are we talking about, hey, we're getting ready for game 3, or are we talking about the Yankees getting ready for the next round?
3: It sure looks to me like it's the Yankees with the momentum, and obviously there's we should remember last time these teams played a year ago, the Red Sox won game 1, the Yankees came back and won the next 2. So it certainly can be a bit of a turnabout in these short series. But based on the quality of the at-bats, I'm not just talking about results. I'm talking about at-bat quality. And Rutschman had some extended at-bats against Toley, which I think was important, or against the Schlittler, which is important, of course. But in general, we just never really saw the Red Sox put together deep at-bats that threatened consistently and were connected one to the next. I think you look at the top of the lineup, and again, it'll be a different looking Boston group, I would assume, with Roman Anthony, of course, left on left, and he left the game early tonight. Looks like maybe he's been bothered by something, which has been a big story of his season. I'm not seeing enough quality at bats from the Red Sox to tell me that they're going to turn this thing around. Of course, a lot can change in a day. This is an ancient rivalry with plenty of twists and turns in it, but it looked to me like the Yankees are the better team after one game.

0: Well, you know, they say wake me up when September's ends in the song. The Red Sox need to wake up faster. 30th in Major League Baseball in runs scored in the month. Now, let's get to happier times. You know, for me and my beloved Chicago White Sox.
1: He brought in hot dogs, everybody, tonight, John Paul, because the White Sox won. So we had hot dog night tonight.
2: Oh, wow. So, and the White Sox, can we go there now? Because
0: yeah, let's go.
2: Let me tell you, the White Sox, and this was always going to be one of those curious series because of the way that the Astros backed in winning a division right at 500 and the struggles of the American League West all season long. The White Sox, I really am impressed, and I think Will Venable's done a great job with them all season long, but they could have had a bit of a tension about them tonight, or this afternoon rather, and sort of tiptoed in, okay, not really knowing what to expect, new to the postseason, et cetera. They didn't win the division, so they obviously left a little bit to be desired right there at the end of the regular season. But I saw none of that tentativity today. I thought they played really, really well, excellent at-bats. Antonacci is a catalyst. Montgomery both were really good. Grichuk had a huge day off the bench. And I thought the pitching was consistent, really, with Hagen starting out, and Hagen Smith looked really good. But in general, the White Sox show that they are equal to the moment, and they're going to be a dangerous team. They, you know, if they win one more game here in the next two, then they will face Cleveland, and it'll be a team that they know well, a ballpark they know well. At that point, it's anybody's contest. So I'm just really impressed by the way that the White Sox have played, and I think this is not the last we're going to hear from them. I do think they'll find a way to win this series, and then they'll challenge what is a very good, very game Cleveland Guardians team that really wants to find a way in Cleveland to get certainly through the division series, but then also through the LCS, which has been their point of demarcation here in recent years, where they have not been able to get past.
1: Yeah, you know, I was talking with Mike about this, and I said, you know, the White Sox are a good story and they're a bad story. He goes, what do you mean? I said, well, good story, obviously, look, 324 losses the last 3 years, worst team overall, worst team in the history of the game a couple of years ago. Here they are now in the playoffs. Good story. Bad story because like 27 other teams are going, what the hell have we been doing the last couple of years? They come all the way back from being the worst team in the history of the game. They're in the playoffs. We're watching from home. I think Mike Harmon should take some responsibility for that.
0: I do.
2: Well, Mike, here's the thing. Can I make this point? That when you talk about the White Sox, what if, now that they've got to obviously win one more game to be able to earn some home games for themselves, which I like their chances to do so. And I do agree, by the way, that it doesn't really feel like you're in the playoffs until you play at home. That's real. In the baseball playoffs. Now, other sports are different. The NFL, obviously, you're still in, even if you're playing on the road. But this is the one unique sport, obviously, in the NBA and the NHL, if you make the playoffs to get a chance to play at home. In baseball, you don't, if you're a wild card team. So, and you're on the road. So I really think for the White Sox to feel like they're in it, you know, the last time they made it was 2020. That didn't really count. Or that actually was after that they were still able to make it once with La Russa. But this will make it feel real if they get one more win and are able to play games at home. And then you look around at the landscape here, and Jason, there's a possibility, again, that we're asking a lot of the White Sox here, but the possibility exists that the White Sox could play a Southern California team in the World Series. Like that is a possible outcome. Maybe not likely, but it's possible. And if that happens, I think the whole show has to move down to the ballpark on those particular nights.
0: Wow. Oh, there's no question about it.
1: What was that, the 66 World Series? 59. White Sox Dodgers? 59 White Sox Dodgers. Okay, very good, very good.
0: There you go. I still have a button from it. So you know, not that I was born yet, but it was bequeathed to me. All of that to say, I mean, the White Sox, city of big shoulders, JP. So they got that for you. Phillies, take one on the chin. Don Mattingly realizing that no matter what move you make, you're always going to be wrong. If the guy doesn't do his job, brings in his closer, gives up the 3-run bomb to Austin Riley, and now he's wearing it in social media.
2: He shouldn't be, in my opinion. And I am very much on the side of when you're in the playoffs and you lose with your best guy on the mound, I get it. It's going to sting, but you can't feel badly about it. You really, it's in my opinion, and I think listen, Don Mattingly has been around a lot of wins, a lot of losses in this sport. He's achieved so much more than really almost anybody who's ever achieved who's not been in the Hall of Fame. So for me, Don Mattingly,

0: is he should not have to answer any questions about that. He got way more out of his starter than anybody could have expected with when you consider the injuries that Luzardo has dealt with. And so you get a really good performance from Luzardo, and then you go to your guy. You go to your guy in the biggest spot and ask him to get six-plus outs potentially, which might have been asking a little bit too much. But the biggest complaint about this team, not that you're trying to remanage series and games that happened years ago, was that the Phillies would lose games without their best guys pitching. And I think it was the right move. I would say that 10 times out of 10. It doesn't have to work out for it to be the right move. It was the right move with the wrong result, and now the Phillies are on the brink again. And let's think about just the career and the arc of Bryce Harper. He's in the World Series years ago, Phillies against the Astros, the Phillies lose. He has that epic home run for the U.S. in the World Baseball Classic before the U.S. then ends up losing that game to Venezuela. He has been so close to the ultimate prize, and it doesn't get easier to win it the older you get. And now it's you're looking at it, and they're one loss away from Harper having to go into another winter, you know, through no fault of his own, without having the ultimate prize. And I think that's one of the big storylines that we should watch as people who love the game here in the weeks to come.
1: So lastly, John Paul, Braves are a top 10 team in attendance. Today, they play really early, 70% full, only 30,000 fans. I love day baseball in the playoffs because I love getting up and watching baseball, you know, for as soon as I get up till midnight. But I kind of feel like at some point, MLB's got to think about some of these games and go, Are we really starting the game at the right time? Are we optimizing our audience here, especially when you have the game today look like a mid-season Orioles game?
2: Why'd you drag the Orioles? They're better than the Mets.
1: They're sitting next to us at home in the playoffs. one off today, or do you think that's a thing?
0: So a couple things. Number one, it's the reality of when you've got four playoff games in a day and you have one rights holder that has all the games. In this case, and last year it was ESPN, this year it's NBC. So that is not an NBC decision. That's, as I recall, ESPN did a very similar structure to the way that their games were lined up and overlapped. So I'm okay with it. I realize, would I have loved for the Braves to sell 10,000 more tickets? Sure. But there's going to be a lot more fans than that who watch that game. And I think it was important that it had the top billing and had the stage to itself early. So, I get it. It's not ideal. I know I've covered some playoff games in early rounds. I remember going to games in Tampa at the Trop 15 years ago in different playoff series where it was not as full as I'd like it to be. But that's part of the nature of the game, unfortunately, when you're talking about the playoffs. So my attitude on that is the networks pay the bills. They want to play the games in the afternoon. God bless them. Afternoon baseball, I've always been a fan of, and as you are as well. And if you want to play in prime time, win the World Series. Those games are all at night. I promise you that. You will have no issues with nighttime starts if you are in the big dance in late October.
1: He's on Twitter at John Morosi. That is at John Morosi, MLB Network insider extraordinaire. John Paul, great stuff. We'll do it again tomorrow night.
0: Really enjoy the conversation, my friends. Looking forward to it.
1: All right.
2: Playoff baseball, baby.
1: You got John Paul tomorrow night for more on tonight, Major League Baseball. Let's talk to somebody who is now counting the Padres' runs.
3: Hey, Steve.
1: Geometrically, it's Steve DeSager.
4: And I'm running out of fingers. By the way, your reference to the 1959 World Series, that was the first ever for the L.A. Dodgers after the move. Notable, in the very first game of that series at Comiskey Park, Dodgers were quickly down 11-0 in the fourth inning and then won four of the next five games and won the World Series in six.
1: Thanks.
4: But forever, that will hold the attendance record in World Series history because Dodger Stadium had not been built yet. The three middle games were at the Coliseum.
1: Oh, right, the Coliseum. You see video of that and you see how weird it was. Like,
4: yes.
1: Wow, the field looks forever. It looks like it was like 800 feet to dead center field.
4: They put an outfield fence over the football field that USC plays on still to this day. Yeah. And so if you hit a home run to right field, it would simply bounce on the 30-yard line and keep rolling with no stands there, no seats whatsoever. But it was 92,000 each day for three straight days.
2: See the White Sox, big draw.
4: Meanwhile.
2: White Sox!
1: Oh, boy.
4: Meanwhile. Okay. The late game in San Diego. It's now Padres 7-0 over the Cubs at the end of five. And Michael King.

0: is throwing a no-hitter. Aside from that,
1: it's not on TV.
0: It's a great start for the Cubs postseason. Yeah, you know, I've talked to people who, and that's a lot of them, don't have this particular streaming service for this entire series, and they are really stretched to find a way to see this thing. And by the way, watching this, the city of San Diego is just about flipped upside down with the start to this postseason.
2: It's like that Progressive commercial where the guy's going, today's football game. It's a football game. They don't want me to see it. That's not true. Football game. I can't find it. I'm going to call the cable company.
0: Yeah, no, they're not going to find this. Fernando Tatis Jr. homered on the first pitch of the night. Manny Machado homered in the first inning. In the third, Machado doubled home Tatis. They've just kept scoring. Meanwhile, no Judge at Yankee Stadium tonight. Aaron Judge of New York out this series with a strained calf. But all Rice... Ben Rice with four hits, including a solo homer.
2: Yeah.
0: Thank you. He had the late Grand Slam as well. 9-0 the final over Boston. Red Sox offense went 3-for-29 with 11 strikeouts. Cam Schlittler, the winning pitcher. But Rice, great items from the great Sarah Langs. Rice with six RBIs ties the Yankees' all-time postseason record with four others, including Bobby Richardson in the 1960 World Series. And we mentioned last hour, Cam Schlittler, who's from Massachusetts, has now had six career starts against the Red Sox. To have an ERA against them 0.47 and over 11 strikeouts per nine innings, that's a first in baseball history since ERA became a stat over 100 years ago. Nobody's had a sub 0.50 ERA and that many strikeouts per nine innings in his first career starts, six starts against anybody. It's just an unprecedented beginning for him against Boston. And this was tonight, for the Red Sox, the most lopsided shutout in Boston's postseason history. Previous was a couple of 6-0s, 9-0 Yankees, the final. And these are wild card openers on the Tuesday schedule. First of best of three, White Sox took game one at Houston 6-3. White Sox led 5-0 in the fifth, and the day started in Atlanta with the Braves 5-3 over Philadelphia. Austin Riley, a three-run homer, bottom of the eighth. The New York Giants released wide receiver Odell Beckham. Two WNBA playoff games. Indiana stayed alive, beating Las Vegas. Caitlin Clark, 27 points, 15 assists. New York at home eliminated number one Minnesota. Olivia Miles, rookie of the year unanimously in this league for Minnesota, 1 of 8 shooting, did not play the second half. And among the season openers in the NHL, Florida was scoreless through regulation but won in overtime at Carolina 1-0. Boston was scoreless with 4 minutes left and beat the Rangers 3-0. Montreal a 3-2 win at Toronto. Back to you.
2: Thank you, Steve-O. Just a real quick note, Olivia Miles not playing in the second half. Oh, well, she's been dinged up. She's been injured. According to all reports, she was just benched because she didn't play well. She had that big physical foul on Breanna Stewart in the game. She played horribly. Like, this was an incredible meltdown for a team we thought was going to roll.
3: Very interesting last week plus for her, too, right? The DNPs and everything going on. And then that big hit on Breanna Stewart, who's one of the faces of the game tonight, because you got a smiling Stewie everywhere after pulling off that upset.
2: Exit Albata Fresca, exit Swollen Dome. Jason Smith, Mike Harmon, live from the Fox Sports Radio studio. So we wanted to get John Paul Morosi in to react right away to that Yankees win over the Red Sox. Coming up next, are we saying our final goodbyes to a superstar wide receiver in the NFL? Are his playing days finally done? That's next. Jason and Mike, Fox.
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1: Well-dressed hobo.
0: Coming up in 10 minutes, we're going to ask the biggest question about the baseball playoffs so far today.
2: Isn't it now, greatest playoff since 2005?
0: I don't know, man. The Padres lead the Cubs right now 7-0 in the bottom of the sixth inning. And King still has a no-hitter going. Three walks, 83 pitches so far. And, of course, you know, the only other two pitchers that have done so in the playoffs, Don Larson and Roy Halladay did it. Don Larson, I grew up hearing about that game for 30 years. Then Doc Halladay did it, so he would be the third. But 83 pitches through six innings. He has been masterful so far, just three walks. But if that pitch count gets too high, what do we do?
2: Well, fun little moment at the end of the last inning as Pete Crow Armstrong goes down on a check swing that he wanted to dispute.
0: Yeah.
2: He was none too pleased. He clearly broke his wrist, broke the zone, but
0: if the Cubs get knocked out in the next 2 days, I'm looking for the biggest meltdown will be from PCA.
2: Oh yeah.
0: 100% the biggest meltdown.
2: Oh, there's no question about it.
0: Now, we got more baseball, but big football story today as the Giants have released Odell Beckham Jr.
2: Oh no.
0: Great story. He's made the team coming out of training camp second time around. He had a great ovation this first game in Giants Stadium as he was back, but not seeing the field a lot. Only, I believe, 20 snaps in the last couple of games as the fourth receiver, just wasn't able to get on the field, and the Giants let him go. It's over for Odell. I don't see anybody else picking him up at this point. The Giants, the one team that owed him anything, where he became a star. If you go back home and they have the most at stake for keeping you on the team, if they say goodbye to you, who else is really going to sign you? Right. So I think this is the last time we see Odell Beckham in the NFL. And just the way that the New York media referred to him, like when the story broke today, it was Giants fan favorite Odell Beckham Jr. is waived. Like, well, that's where you're at right now. Not Giants legend, but fan favorite Odell Beckham Jr. is waived by the team. I don't know anybody else who picks him up at 33, 34. When you can't go back, this is where you go back where you're going to end your career. I'm going to end it where I began as a star, and hopefully I go out with some sort of great ending. Instead, he could barely get on the field. The Giants decide to let him go.
2: Yeah, not exactly dealing from an area of strength when it comes to the Giants receiving core either, right? It's not a bunch of heavyweights there. You got a bunch of guys that are threes, fours, fives on most teams behind Malik Nabers. So the fact that Harbaugh and company, and look, they owed nothing to him, right? It's the same ownership, but otherwise, new coach, new GM, new everything. They gave it a shot, thought, you know, break glass in case of emergency. It's a fun, feel-good story, and I think to some degree, at least for a few days, it allowed it to not be about Harbaugh coming in and great expectations on Jackson Dart and Scadabo or whatever. It's like, no, talk about him for a few minutes. Let us work over here in the background. And then when it became clear that there's not much of a difference making to be had, you move on. And you traded for McCarthy. You did all these other things. It's a good time to do so. Now, is he necessarily done? No, the NFL is odd because there's, I don't know if you noticed the injury list from this week. It played like the end of a cable movie with another cable movie starting.
0: Yeah, but he can't get on the field. He's been with 17 different teams.
2: Yeah, that means there's 13 left.
0: They can't trust that he's going to stay healthy. Left. They can't trust that he's good enough to be on the field. Like, I don't see anybody that says, oh, yeah, let's go bring in Odell. Like, he couldn't even get on the field.
2: No, he was
0: with
2: a good
0: Giants,
2: camp body.
0: Right? And the thing is that, like, this is what's sad, right? Because just forget about all the different things in his career for a second. Just go, at this point, we should be discussing Odell versus Jerry Rice. Who was the better wide receiver? The way he came into the league,
3: Jason,
0: his first 3 years, the Odell catch, this guy was going to be the best receiver any of us had seen. He comes in with 100 catch seasons. And this is before, you know, people start really going crazy with the 110, 120 catch years. His first 3 years were insane. He was the biggest superstar that wasn't a quarterback in the game. And this is how we're ending where the last 8 years since he was 26.

0: 6 years old, he hasn't been relevant. He hasn't been good. He hasn't been able to stay healthy. He hasn't been able to stay productive. We should be having a Odell Jerry Rice conversation. And instead it's a, yeah, Odell's done now. And boy, he was someone that, held our fascination for a long time. But boy, the guy really hasn't been relevant in 7 years. I mean, that's how long it's been for Odell Beckham.
1: NFL most receiving yards first three seasons. Justin Jefferson, Puka Nacua, Randy Moss, Odell Beckham Jr., and then A.J. Green. How about that? Yeah, let's go back and get him in. I get your point. Michael Thomas had a big run. But we saw great explosive plays, but it's a matter of, you know, if you'd gotten to where you'd be talking about him as a top 30 at this point, that would be something.
0: Yeah. Yeah. Right? Should be top of the top, but this is where it's at.
1: Had a big run, and being in New York, there were books written and everybody got on board. That goes fast.
0: Exit Albata Fresca, exit Swollen Dome. Jason Smith, Mike Harmon live from the Fox Sports Radio studios. Coming up next, we get back into a big developing story out of the baseball playoffs. Jason and Mike, Fox.
2: I was a competitive skater, and that journey took me to the Olympics. After I retired, I found tennis. Aging does not mean slowing down. It just means being smart about your movement and equipment. And that's where Kintec comes in. They listened, they were attentive, and they were able to provide solutions. Staying active means my independence and my freedom. Kintec enabled me to have longevity in the things that I enjoy doing.
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4: What an opening night in the postseason for the Yankees and the Padres. Right now in San Diego, the Padres starting pitcher Michael King is throwing a no-hitter with one out in the seventh against the Cubs. Game one of a best-of-three wildcard series. San Diego leads 7-0, hitting 3 home runs in the first 4 innings against Cubs starter Matthew Boyd. The Yankees wound up a 9-0 winner against Boston. That was 2-0 in the seventh. The winning pitcher Cam Schlittler, 6 1/3 scoreless innings, just 2 hits allowed, 10 strikeouts. The White Sox took their wild card opener at Houston 6-3 after leading 5-0 in the fifth. Houston's offense with runners in scoring position went 0-7. And Atlanta started the day with a home win against Philadelphia 5-3. Austin Riley belted a 3-run homer in the bottom of the eighth. WNBA playoff wins for Indiana and for New York, which eliminated number one Minnesota. I'm Steve DeSager.
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17: Yeah, Ellie's doing trivia.
4: Yeah.
17: Now.
4: I guess it was their best finish with her joining the squad.
17: Good.
4: So they said she was valuable. Right now, the Padres lead the Cubs 7-0. It's our fault that King's no-hitter is gone.
17: Yeah.
4: He has given up a hit, but it is still a dominant night for the Padres right now. 7-0 as the Cubs bat in the top of the seventh inning. So I ask you this. Who's had a worse night tonight? The Red Sox or the Cubs? Who's had a worse night?
17: Oh, the Cubs.
4: Cubs? Yeah.
17: Well, I mean, the Red Sox, you could say, hey, we lost to the Yankees. So there's, you know, that everlasting battle. But for the Cubs, who are the darlings of the city of Chicago and were expected to just run rampant as this season wore on, to be getting drummed in San Diego while the White Sox celebrate a victory in game one, I'm going to say the Cubs are having a worse night.
4: I mean, this is, I mean, look, and you know, look, we talked about the attendance and what it feels like in a game. And to understand that, you know, playing again, like the Braves playing so early today and getting 70% of the stands full. And it's like, are you really doing the right thing for baseball? Because you look at the games tonight, especially the crowds in New York, this crowd in San Diego is absolutely bananas tonight.
17: Yeah.
4: It's like game 7 of the World Series. Like, why are you playing games that early? Why are you doing that?

0: Why are you doing that, man? It's okay to play games later on and have a couple of games on opposite each other. It's fun. It's a fun time.
1: But see, this is one, you know, the pragmatist and, you know, the economist, when you get down to it, of if Peacock paid whatever their money was for this playoff run, you're not going to run multiple games on your service at the same time.
0: No, but
1: now, if they happen to overlap,
0: on NBC.
1: Right, but you're cannibalizing. Like, not everybody's got multiple devices.
0: Especially
1: early in the day.
0: You could but if you had it, you could put something on NBC. You can put something on, you know, we got a baseball game on NBC.
1: Yeah.
0: You know, I mean, baseball's got to adapt to the times more. Like, look, we still can't even play in-game highlights.
1: No, we cannot.
0: Until the game is over.
1: Yeah, like, I've been making sound effects. I brought a whole bag full of things like a crack of a bat and stuff.
0: Like, baseball has always been so slow to adapt, and I get that the timelessness of baseball is part of its charm, right? I love the fact that of all the sports, major sports, if you had video of a baseball game from 1900, it would still look very similar to the game we're seeing today.
1: They run a lot faster, though.
0: Yeah.
1: Shorter strides.
0: Sure. Oh, yeah. Whereas, like, if you saw a video of a football game from the 40s versus now, you'd be like, what sport is this? What the hell is going on here? So I get that, but baseball's always had, you know, has been the slowest to adapt, and it's okay to have two games on at once, to have two games on in your early primetime window, two games on in your late primetime window, one game the last half of it in the beginning of prime time. The next game can start in prime time. Like, it's okay to have a night where people are going back and forth watching baseball. The NCAA tournament does it pretty well, and they have the same thing as Major League. Look, we have one people who own it. We farm it out in a bunch of different places, right? You can put the games on True TV. We don't care. You know, and
1: TV.
0: The NFL does it every Sunday. We have our games are on. Our games are on opposite. When one game means so much, we still put eight games opposite each other at 1 o'clock on a Sunday. So baseball's always been the slowest to adapt to the times. And I'll give you something else, because you're going to see it, and we're going to talk about it here first, is that look at the American League. Where we sit right now. Yankees with a dominant win tonight. Mm-hmm. Likely the Yankees are going to win. But, you know, Red Sox, okay. Other side, White Sox and the Astros. The best three teams in the American League are on one side of the bracket. Okay, the best three teams. The worst three teams, or you can't say where they're playing, so, but the next best three teams, let's say that. The best three teams on one side of the bracket, and the next best three teams are on the other side of the bracket. So let's just say, you know, because I want you to bring in hot dogs again tomorrow. Let's say the White Sox win again tomorrow.
1: Yeah.
0: The White Sox go on to the ALDS. The White Sox or the Guardians are in the ALCS.
1: Mm-hmm.
0: Okay? And is that right when those are not two of the top three teams coming out of the regular season? Right? You should have some kind of reseeding. There should be some sort of way of baseball to go, okay, yeah, you sneak into the playoffs with a record you have here. You're going to have to go through the toughest road to get there, because that's only right. You play 162 games to earn the right to be the best team, to have the easiest road. That's the part of the spoils that goes along with having a great regular season. But if you're Tampa, you're going to fight your way through the Yankees and the Red Sox, when it should be, okay, Tampa could be coming up against the White Sox. Right? That's what it should be. Not that the White Sox can't beat Tampa, but in theory, it's like, okay, when you finish with the best record, your prize is, guess what? The next best team right behind you in the division. I don't know that that's doing the right thing for Major League Baseball. I think you have to realize that, okay, it's okay to reseed and say, hey, top two teams, because teams have buys for a reason. Top two teams have buys, and then the lowest teams that advance, they play those two. That's how it should go in the divisional round. It only makes sense, because you don't see, they don't do it that way. You don't see it that way in the NFL. You don't see, you know, they figured out a way to do it in the NBA to make it more fair, to have this situation where you're locked into, hey, the top three teams are on one side and the next best three teams are on the other side, and you're guaranteed one of those three teams, a team outside of the top three in Major League Baseball in the American League this year is going to make the ALCS. It should be a little bit, it doesn't mean you shouldn't make it, but it should be a little bit harder, and you should have a little bit on paper the easier road to the teams that won more games.
1: Yeah, I mean, there were plenty of folks writing for the fact that the Astros shouldn't have been allowed in the playoffs at all because they only finished 81-81.
0: I'm with you on that.
1: For all the division work. In the NFL, that's happened, I think, five times going all the way back to 2010. We talked Beastquake and all the way through.

0: With that circumstance, yeah, I'd be up for it. Like, I got to give Major League Baseball their credit for one thing. They were among the leaders when it came to the digital rights and streaming services and everything else back in the day, to where I could be in upstate New York and be listening to a White Sox broadcast. So I give them credit there. In other cases, yeah, they move at a glacial pace at times. With this, I can't say I find fault with the argument, right? If there should be extra spools. Now, one would say, isn't the buy enough?
1: Buy's right? great. Buy, no,
0: no, no,
1: the,
0: no
1: the,
0: but,
1: the
0: buy but, is but great. The fact that you get a buy and you get to sit and watch the world go by for a week, right? Like the Dodgers are doing, they don't play till Saturday. And they're twiddling their thumbs waiting for all this to happen to begin their title defense. But I get your point, is that, you know, for the teams that creep in, particularly the lesser wild card, and I don't mean that in a pejorative way, it just, you got to rank them somehow,
2: yeah.
0: That perhaps their road should be that much more challenging. Yeah, I'd vote for it, but in their baseball, they're not going to do it.
1: No. Oh, no, no.
0: And you're going to watch day baseball tomorrow or next year.
1: Baseball had the rule where you can't, like, a winner, the division winner can't play the wild card from the same division. So no matter what, they're playing a team from another division. Like, baseball is,
0: but if they did
1: so
0: that,
1: much
0: though,
1: problem getting that right.
0: Right. But if they did that, right, we wouldn't have Yankees, Red Sox
1: no,
0: here.
1: That's true.
0: We wouldn't get, you know, some of these other matchups right off the jump. So, I mean, I don't know. We wouldn't have Braves and Phillies.
1: Yeah.
0: Badly.
1: No, well, the first round is the first round. And again, first round is the first round. The top teams have the buys, and winning your division means something, right? Okay, I get that, because we can argue, should the team with a better record have home field versus a team that won the division, albeit with a worse record? I'm still okay with, hey, winning your division is a big deal, and it should give you
0: until they abolish
1: home field advantage,
0: that's
1: right?
0: Got to mean something.
1: There's a reason why the division is there. But once you get outside that first round, okay, it's out the window now. So how do the teams lay out now? Okay, well, your four teams in order in the American League be the Rays, and then the Yankees, and then the Guardians, and the White Sox. So the White Sox should be playing the Rays, and the Yankees should be playing the Guardians. That's the fairest thing to do. And now, if the Guardians still have home field, okay, because they won their division and the Yankees did not, I'm okay with that. But just to have to sit here and say, you can, you know, you're one of the top three teams in the AL, and you're fighting each other, and three teams, none of them that were as good as any of you, one of them's guaranteed to get to the ALCS.
0: Hey, man, you brought up the college basketball bracketology. What happens when you go through the bracket of death? You might have been one of the best teams in the... You would have been one of the top four teams in the country.
1: Yeah, but it
0: doesn't
1: least,
0: mean you don't suddenly see five great teams coming and trying to take you down.
1: Yeah, no, but at least you have. But at least you have the math, and you have that to set it up. Now in college basketball, I get why you can't do that, simply because of the travel, and you can't. Okay, well, we had this 5-12 upset, so now this team's got to fly here and go play. Like, I understand that's a little difficult to do.
0: Put them all in a bubble in Orlando.
1: Day. So I get that. And in the end, you know, I mean, look, the part of the charm of the tournament is seeing the people go through. But you're not trying to navigate 68, 72, 76 teams. Eventually we'll get to 150 teams. You're not trying to navigate that many. This is okay. It's four teams are playing.
0: Well, it's half a Major League Baseball.
1: But you're talking about with two teams in a bye. Yeah. But you're talking about four teams in a league that are playing at once, right? That's where you're at. And then the next round is four teams as well. You can move it around. I just feel like the baseball season and especially regular seasons in general have gotten cheaper over the years, because you're doing the right thing, which is letting more teams into the playoffs, which is always the best thing
0: to
1: do. And teams have decided that resting our players, playing as many games as they have, is no longer something that we need to strive for, especially in the NBA, but you're seeing that way in Major League Baseball. Why is so-and-so resting? He had three hits last night. Why is he resting today? Well, he's played eight games in a row, so they're going to rest him. Why would you rest him again? He got three hits last night. Put him back in the bleeping lineup. So I like the fact that you can, if you're baseball, make the regular season be a little bit more important. and that you can say, okay, we can do this. And now say, okay, you get the buys, and then you will get the lowest seeded teams. You know, the number one team gets the lowest seeded team coming out. And if you just squeak your way into

0: the playoffs as a wild card, your role and your road is a little bit tougher. Like, baseball could do that without too much difficulty.
1: That would require Rob Manfred in baseball to change it.
0: See, that's the thing. It's like, I come up with these great ideas, and you tell me, yeah, baseball, and I go, right. Because it's kind of like people, oh, but all this, and I go, yeah, Jets. Yeah, but the Lions did this. Yes, Jets.
1: But that's
0: yeah,
1: it.
0: Jets. Like, I say the same. You go, baseball. And you go, right, yes, baseball. Yeah.
1: I mean, look, the age-old adage on the show is just to say, yeah, I like that in theory. However, let me tell you how it blows up. Baseball. Baseball, Ray. Particularly when you got Rob Manfred and company in charge, right? Yeah. I mean, they already saw games getting longer again. Mm-hmm. So that's not good. Mm. But when it comes to things like this, in theory, it would be an easy fix, particularly if you keep pointing out that, you know, over a long period of time, this probably benefits markets X, Y, Z, which means your broadcast partners are going to be happy. The dollars and cents of it all. Yeah. That's the study you need, where the result gives you a bunch of pictures of Shohei Ohtani, Aaron Judge, and guys wearing the insignia of a team that everybody wants to see, whether they're loving what they're seeing or they're hate watching.
0: Exit out by the Fresca, exit Swollen Dome, the Jason Smith Show with my best friend, Mike Harmon. So next time you think, oh, my sport needs to get into the future, yeah, understand you're not Major League Baseball. Baseball still has to be dragged into anything resembling something somewhat new, right? That's what, you know, baseball, my grandmother never wanted to buy a new car. Right. She always was like, a new car was too expensive. And she always said, let's get a good used car.
1: Yeah.
0: And that's how my grandfather at 65 wound up buying a Camaro. I'm like, Pop, a Camaro.
1: That's awesome.
0: Like, yeah. I mean, I was driving the Camaro, but I'm like,
1: Pop, I was going to say, you're Pop, the big you're, winner then.
0: Pop 65, right? Like, Pop's driving a Camaro, but we got a good deal on the Camaro. I'm like, okay, buying a new car, there's so many advantages to buying a new car and the value and the resale value and the new technology. But she was like, no, it's too much money. Like, that's Major League Baseball. No, let's not go too crazy here. No, understand that if you embrace the modern era of sports, it's a wonderful place, man. We can argue about college football and, oh, are we letting too many teams into the playoff? And now the government wants to regulate the game. Doesn't matter. Everybody is printing so much money. Everybody's enjoying it. Everybody's mm-hmm. doing okay.
1: That's it. Everybody's getting fat. Broadcasters are fat. You got to figure out the 30% that didn't show up to that playoff game and castigate them.
0: Ah, man, I'm not thinking about Pop's Camaro. Boy, I was something.
1: Now I'm thinking about a Camaro. Want one.
0: In 1978, driving around a Camaro at 65.
1: I love it. That's fantastic.
0: Exit out by the Fresca, exit Swollen Dome. Jason Smith, Mike Harmon live from the Fox Sports Radio studios. Coming up next, the football controversy that just won't end. That's next. Jason and Mike, Fox Sports Radio.
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0: crowd is down there. Hey,
1: find your wins, baby. Oh, you got tonight.
0: This is the Padres World Series. Who needs tomorrow? Oh, this is the Padres World Series, man. Look at them against the Cubs here.
1: They're having fond memories of 1984.
0: Well, you know, the Padres.
1: Steve Garvey is a member of the Padres.
0: First round of the playoffs, you know, Gary Templeton, sure. Yeah. You know, first round of the playoffs, Padres generally do okay. You know, this is like, yeah, this is their World Series.
1: That's it.
0: Their World Series.
1: And we got Gary Templeton into the show.
0: Yeah. Kurt Bavakwa, too. Yeah.
1: Talking about that.
0: Yeah. Winfield was gone by then. Eric Schau, yeah, sure. Sure. Randy Jones was gone by then, but.
1: In 84?
0: Alan Wiggins was a leadoff hitter, Wiggins, second baseman. Sure.
1: Tony Gwynn, of course. Very young.
0: And a very young Kevin McReynolds before he became a Met a couple of years later.
1: Kevin McReynolds, yeah.
0: McDonald's. It's McDonald's. McDonald's. So again, yes, here's a jaunt down the Padres memory lane. There it is. It's
1: so their great. World Series.
0: Enjoy it. This may not get any better.
1: Was Goose Gossage right on now. That squad?
0: Yeah. He gave up the home run to Kirk Gibson. He hit the first World Series home run that Kirk Gibson hit that was big. And he hit it like three rows from the top old Tiger Stadium.
1: Oh, very good. Goose Gossage.
0: So Padres lead the Cubs 8-0. Again, we'll have more baseball. We've got to get back into stuff we saw earlier, the Yankees and Cam Schlittler. But the football controversy that just won't go away. Today, what made the rounds and got a lot of attention on social media was the USC play-by-play call of the play that injured Dante Moore this past weekend. And we haven't really talked about it the last couple of days. This is a very big story over the weekend. Desmond Stevens hits Dante Moore, very dirty hit, celebrating afterwards, is kicked out of the game, but is allowed to come back in the game. Moore taken to the hospital. He's unconscious. Dan Lanning goes nuts in the post-game press conference, and the story thought it wasn't going to end. Then finally, it seemed like it was going to end. And then today we saw the USC play-by-play guys were saying, "Oh, I don't think it's that dirty a hit. He slides late." And it's like, what are you even watching,
1: man?
0: Oh,
1: Pete Arbogast,
0: What are you even watching? Like, Arbogast has been a play-by-play guy for USC for, 75 years now. But, I mean, what are you watching, man?
1: Who leaked the tape, man? Yeah. That's the thing, because you see the side eye and the old man doesn't know. I mean, kind of thing. one of those kind of things. As he goes, we didn't see anything on that.
0: I got to see a replay. You don't need to. You look at right here. He slides and he leaps at him to knock him out. Like, it doesn't get dirtier than that. But the thing about this story is there's so much football over the course of the weekend, right? We had the drama with Iowa, Michigan on Saturday. Arch Manning, wins another big game. Everything else we saw in the NFL on Sunday, and then last night's game, the shock that maybe Case Keenum's the MVP in the NFL. But like the thing about this story is that I hate everything about it because everything is the worst of college football, right? Everything about this is the worst of college football. You have Desmond Stevens hit, which is dirty. One of the worst things you see in college football is when a quarterback gets hit when he's sliding and a guy goes in, or basically any player, where a defensive player goes in and just tries to basically take his head off, right? It's really, really dangerous. And Dante Moore wasn't moving. He had to go to the hospital. That's bad. Stevens is celebrating the hit after. That's really, really bad, man. Like, we see bad hits, and I get it. And it would be, but if you don't celebrate after, this is just, wow, that's a dirty hit. We get back in. The penalty is there. He's ejected from the game. But you're celebrating, and other guys are kind of celebrating with you on the sideline. That's the worst of college football, man. Then you get allowed back on the sideline. And Lincoln Riley's
1: asked
0: after
1: the
0: game.
1: Yeah,
0: he's one of us. Whoa, man, you decide to let the guy back. You know what he did. You know how bad of a thing. You wouldn't want that to happen to anybody on your team, but your reasoning is, well, he's one of us. We let him back on. Like, what are you doing if you're Lincoln Riley? And then you get Dan Lanning after the game with his line after at the very end of his press conference, upset. And he says, yeah, if you're from this area, come play for us. You want to go play for USC. You play for USC. Well, at least you get to go to a Chris Brown concert. And he gets up away. Like, Dan Lanning, the more he talks, the more Oregon wins. He's just so unlikable. And this is a situation where he decided, I know he was mad, but I'm going to sideswipe now and tell everybody in this market, you should come play for us and not.

0: come play here. Like, this is Lane Kiffin, I'm just going to be petty kind of stuff, right? And Landon coming off of this saying, hey, come play for us, don't play here. Like, are you really recruiting in your post-game press conference after your quarterback just got hurt as bad as he did, and you're basically recruiting off of that? Wow, man, that's special, Dan Lanning. That's really, oh, come play for us, come play for us. Wow, how about you just leave, okay? And then we get the stuff today with USC and Pete Arbogast, and I go, oh my God, how I get your broadcast for USC, but how are you really sitting here saying you can defend that? Like, again, this is all the worst of college football, right? And the cherry on top of it is this part, which is the first thing I went back to, is that Dante Moore came back to college because he didn't feel he was ready for the NFL, or he wanted to avoid the Jets. You know,
1: well, it depends. Yeah, two schools of thought.
0: You know, and his agent had the big quote a few months ago by saying, we didn't want to let $50 million, because that's what his guaranteed money would have been if he was taken number two overall. We didn't want to get $50 million getting in the way of $600 million, which is a really arrogant statement to say. All the guys still in college, you're talking about him getting a $600 million, like basically saying we don't want him to go to the NFL, get misused, not make it, and not get to that point where he's getting a $600 million contract. So but when I see this and I go, this is where whoever Dante Moore had in his ear talking to him about it, like, this is where, you know, it's, I got to understand, like, stuff like this unfortunately can happen where you might have a bad year. If you go back, you had $50 million guaranteed and being the number two likely overall pick in the draft, or a very high pick, where you're going to get a big chance to keep that job as long as you can. The later you get drafted, the less time you have to keep your job, right? You get drafted at the end of the first round. How long do you have to prove that you could be a number one quarterback? Maybe you have a season. If you're drafted in the second or third round, maybe you never get a chance. Maybe you're just a backup.
1: Oh, look at JJ McCarthy. Right? How long did he get?
0: If you're drafted at the very top of the first round, you get a long time because you're there. That coach is married to you. You get every chance to succeed. I feel awful for Dante Moore, because you don't know what can happen. He goes back and, again, bad year, or you could get hurt. Other players could play well. They could surpass you in the draft. Now, who knows when he's going to be able to play again? Like how long is it going to be till he gets? I hope he gets back in a week, but I got to believe they're going to hold him out. And you know what? Raiola's a pretty good quarterback, too.
1: He played very well.
0: Right?
1: Yes.
0: I mean, he's a guy that's done pretty well at Nebraska. He might not give up the job. Right. So like all of a sudden now you're Dante Moore. And I go, because of this play, he's sitting here going, man, now what's his NFL future? Is he going to have to go back for one more year? Cause he still can. Cause you have to go back for one more year. Or now if he goes to the NFL off of this year, is he drafted in the first round? Do four guys go ahead of him? Are you going to see four guys with better years now? And that's why I see this story. I go, man, nothing good has come out of this story. Everything is just, it's the worst of college football, and it's bad luck. And it's situations where I just say, man, everybody here, I either feel for, or I feel like you could be a much better person than you are. I feel awful for Dante Moore and the slide and what could have been done to his career. And I look at, you know, Dan Lanning and I go, what are you doing? I look at the USC, what are you doing? And Stevens, what are you doing? Like, again, it was all the worst of what college football puts out there. And that's why this has been a really tough one to talk about.
1: Well, especially when you're on Tuesday and you're still adding new elements to it, right? As this video leaks from the USC booth. And, you know, there's one thing to be a homer. There's another to just willfully see something you want to in a tape. And that was on full display here. The Lanning thing, look, I love a good villain. I don't know if this is a good villain. You know what I mean?
0: He seems like he tries too hard to be the villain.
1: His speeches from the tunnel and everything else, let's go blankety blank.
0: I think for him it was, he had started to win and he didn't really have an identity at all. But when they played Colorado and they got that speech, that when they went inside and he gave that impassioned speech about playing Colorado, mm-hmm. and they're looking for clicks and we're looking for wins, right? Like, all of a sudden, I think that got him a lot of attention. He was like, oh, yeah, I can be this kind of guy.
1: I'm going to be the catchphrase, right? Guy.
0: I can be this kind of guy.
1: Off of that.
0: So now people know who I am. So now, because of that, which was an accident, that they got that, because who knows if they were supposed to even be shooting at that point, and they put it out there. Oh, now I can do that. But every time I see him talk, he just sounds so unlikable, and like he's upset about something all the time. And I mean, to see him say, come play for us instead of there, like, dude, I know you're looking.

0: looking for something fun to say in a drop the mic moment. At least go to a Chris Brown concert because he was in concert, you know, over
1: the weekend. that was the other thing, though. You didn't say Usher. You didn't say, like, you went to Chris Brown, which there's a whole other bag there for you.
0: But I mean, the fact that you're really using this moment to recruit. However ham-handedly, you're really using this moment to recruit.
1: Well, but that's the thing, Lincoln, right?
0: Riley, I'm letting our guy. He's one of us. Stevens is one of us. Wow, dude, you have to
1: change the rule. There's no place in the game
0: for this.
1: Yeah, because they changed the rule where you can come back out even after you've been disqualified. You notice he had killed off his Instagram account at halftime and all of that stuff, but in the aftermath, it's like who ordered the suspension? How did that come about? Was it based on the backlash? Was that a bunch of benefactors? Like who ultimately made that decision? Because you're never going to convince me it's Lincoln Riley. Mm-hmm. So please tell me who forced the hand there. But all of it, like it's been so miserably handled from the outset. You know, you had the two sidelines erupt. The only guy that looked like an adult was Maiava, right? Because he came across the field to check if Dante Moore was okay.
0: Sure.
1: So you got that. But you just had one fail after the next. Again, the landing thing, he's trying too hard to, I mean, he's looking at Lane Kiffin, I guess, and deciding I need to ramp it up that much higher. And if I yell a lot, that I'm going to get that much
0: more. Look at all
1: run.
0: That attention he's getting. I'm not even trying to bring guys back from the pros.
1: Why not? Hey, jump on board. But yeah, it's just a very strange set of circumstances, and the next football game and kickoff can't come soon enough.
0: Yeah, I mean, that's why this story was really, really difficult. It was, I hope Dante Moore comes back as fast as he can. I hope he's terrific. I hope he gets up there in the draft, not just because I want the Jets to get a really good quarterback, but I want him to come back from this because this is something that is an awful thing to have to go through that has hurt his pro. Who knows how it's hurt his pro prospects with this year and everything else. It's just, like I said, there's nothing, everything. This is all like the worst stuff of college football.
1: Yeah, I mean, my old rule of thumb with all of that, like unless he was told by people he wasn't getting drafted in the top 10, which is the alternate universe theory.
0: I can't believe that's the case because everybody needs quarterbacks.
1: I get it.
0: Fernando Mendoza was the only one.
1: I get it. I'm saying is remember going into last year, how many guys were, look at all these first rounders. Look at them all. And then were any of them first rounders? No. Mendoza.
0: Yeah.
1: Mendoza.
0: Yeah, but Moore was that good where he would have been some, he would have been
1: a high first round pick. But I'm just saying, like, if you did it just to avoid the Jets, knowing that the Jets were going to be waiting on the other, maybe not the Jets.
0: The Jets are always waiting at the top of the draft, okay? The Jets, the Cardinals,
1: I was trying to be
0: the
1: nice.
0: Browns, dude, the same
1: the
0: teams.
1: The point is, the you can't avoid
0: out.
1: Them.
0: The same teams are hanging out at the top of the draft.
1: Eventually, you've got to go
0: year.
1: Home, okay? Eventually, you know, if like, someone's waiting on you.
0: When you go outside.
1: Guy, come on.
0: When you go outside the pool hall, the same guys with cigarettes are all hanging out outside.
1: No, but that's what I mean. Like the guy you tried to avoid last time because he wanted to bum a cigarette or claim you owed him a buck. That, you know, it's the same guy's going to be there. It's the same thing here. Eventually, you have to go into the draft and get your cash. Now, your agent, from that quote, That's about as bad as it gets, right? Because if he's any good, he transcends that, and there's at least one team that's still going to give you a mountain of cash. We've seen that time and time again. And if not, he was never that guy to begin with. So trying to avoid bad teams, yeah, that works in the draft. Come on, when did that ever happen?
0: Exit, how about a Fresca exit, Swollen Dome, Jason Smith, Mike Harmon live from the Fox Sports Radio studios. Let's find out what's trending right now in the wide world of sports. Before he is summoned to pitch the eighth inning for the Cubs, it's Steve DeSager.
2: Yeah, they are running out of arms. It's 8-0 San Diego over the Cubs in their wild card opener. And guys, amazingly on the roster for this series for San Diego is pitcher Joe Musgrove. He's been out for 2 years after Tommy John surgery. Just couldn't come back this year. Tried minor league rehab a month ago. Had some instructional league work. And they put him on the roster. The team has an 8-0 lead right now. They are warming him up in the pen as we speak. This is the perfect moment to bring him in. the place will go nuts when Joe Musgrove comes in. Not just because he hasn't pitched in a while. He is a native of San Diego. He pitched the first no-hitter in Padres history 5 years ago. It's been a magical night, about to have another goosebump moment for the locals once he comes in out of the bullpen.
3: Not another Goose Gossage moment.
2: No, although he did close out that NLCS against the Cubs, as you were referencing.
3: Are you Joe Musgrove's agent? I just want to know, did you sign it?

0: Hear that? Just wanted to make sure.
1: No, I'm saying you want to talk about all the storylines.
0: All right.
1: That may be the best of them of the night. Padres just grounded into a double play, so they've just ended the eighth. To the bottom, the top of the ninth, Joe Musgrove, it looks like, has just finished warming up, and he's coming in.
0: Oh, yeah. So the fans are going crazy for him right now.
1: And they're going to nearly the end of game one in just a few minutes of this best of three. And did you see how Fernando Tatis Jr. scored earlier? This was the most recent Padre run in the seventh. He stole second base, and the throw down to second got away into left center field. He kept running and rounded third and scored with a head.

0: single. He went 7 innings with 97 pitches thrown. And the Padres, by the way, hit 2 home runs in the first inning. Sarah Langstedt, in all postseason games, when a team hits multiple home runs in the first inning of a playoff game, said teams are 21-2. The most recent loss in this situation, Yankee Stadium 2 years ago when they gagged the World Series game against the Dodgers. But when these Padres this year even score 5 runs in a game, they have a near 900 winning percentage. It'll be 66-8 after tonight when they score at least 5 in a game. So we didn't get the no-hitter, not even a combined no-hitter. We did get a combined no-hitter, remember, from Houston in the World Series just a few years ago.
1: Yeah, but they cheated, Steve. It doesn't count.
0: But the playoff evening, and it's been a good one, is just about to conclude in San Diego. The Yankees were up 2-0 on Boston in the 7th, 9-0 the final. 2 Massachusetts natives are the Yankee stars. Cam Schlittler the win with 10 strikeouts in 6 1/3. Ben Rice, 4 hits, including a solo homer and a grand slam. The White Sox took their wild card opener at Houston, up 5-0 in the 5th, 6-3 was the final, and Atlanta at home beat Philadelphia 5-3. Austin Riley, 3-run homer, bottom of the 8th. WNBA playoff wins for Indiana to stay alive against Vegas, 15 assists for Caitlin Clark, and New York won at home, sweeping number 1 Minnesota 2-0. NHL season opening wins for Boston, Montreal, and for Florida, 1-0 in overtime at Carolina. Back to you.
2: 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Jason's

0: Seagrove comes in, you see the dugouts losing their mind, right? I mean, it's awesome.
1: Now, earlier tonight, we talked about Lamar Jackson and how I don't think, as great as he is, and people know it and seen his career, I don't think people understand just how great a career he is having. I'm going to say the same kind of thing for one MLB star who had a huge game today. As great as he is, as great as everybody knows he's been this year, I don't think people understand quite how good he is.
0: Colson Montgomery.
1: That's not Colson Montgomery. It's coming up next. 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

0: Yeah, they're all watching Foo Fighters' Tiny Desk Concert.
1: Yeah. Saw them open for the Police going all the way back to 2008.
0: Top of the ninth. Padres lead the Cubs 8-0. Joe Musgrove in the game for the Padres. His first game since October 2nd of 2024.
1: Yeah.
0: And the Cubs got a little bit going on right now. A throwing error has helped load the bases with one out in the ninth inning. So Padres still not a lot to fear here, but the ninth inning, okay. Now getting a little bit, oh, we got bases loaded.
1: Crowd a little different, though. You still got folks with their towels losing their minds, and then every other person kind of standing there in stunned silence.
2: Where's Kwanzaa?
0: So, again, we'll have more on this
1: game. We're going
0: to win. Coming up in a few minutes. But, you know, listen, we talked about earlier in the show Lamar Jackson. I don't think, as great as he is, we've all seen his career. We've all seen him play. I don't think everybody really understands how great of a career he is having. And you look at the play Sunday that he had with 7 seconds to go, completing that final pass, sets up the game-winning field goal. Like, that's something that, you know, not many guys can do in the game. Like, you talk the best guys in the game. I don't know that Josh Allen can do that, right? I don't know that, you know, maybe Mahomes can do it, but I don't know. I don't know that Matthew Stafford can do it, right? I don't think people understand just how good of a career he is having. The same can be said. And we've seen this guy now for 2 years. We saw him burst onto the scene a year ago. And you see the year he's having. And everybody understands, boy, he's a really good pitcher. But I don't think people understand just how great of a year that Cam Schlittler is having for the Yankees. How dominant of a season he is having. He's going to get MVP votes behind Yordan Alvarez in the American League.
1: Hey, Yordan Alvarez scratched and clawed to get them to 81-81.
0: I mean, for a Yankee team that has missed Judge for most of the season, has been missing Giancarlo Stanton basically since they got him.
1: It's been a long time.
0: Gerrit Cole coming back. It's been really difficult, but he has been, and when you saw him getting compared a week ago to Jacob DeGrom, and, you know, this is peak DeGrom. Like, you're talking, 2018, 2019 Mets, where every time he went out, he was a no-hitter threat, and his ERA was around one. That's the year that Cam Schlittler had this year. And to come into the game tonight where, you want to save the bullpen. You want to make sure you're at the top of your game. 6 1/3 innings, strikes out 10, doesn't allow a run. Like, I guess he threw a lot of pitches, right? Mm-hmm. Okay. Threw 117 pitches and Aaron Boone got him out of the game, but he set the tone for everything with the Yankees tonight. He has been their most valuable player all season long. And he's been this great. And I don't know if people are just going to start appreciating more.

0: Because look, you play a playoff game, national TV, you do it like this, you gain it. But now you're seeing them on the biggest of the big stage, and maybe they win this round, they go on to the next round, and suddenly Cam Schlittler, you look at him and go, man, is there another pitcher in baseball better than him right now? Like I don't know that there is. He's just that good, and he's been that good all year, and he moved that into tonight.
1: Well, it's been a beautiful thing. Like when we talk about pitching, and it's like me and lamenting offensive line play, right?
0: Sure.
1: Same thing with pitching. Can we find one guy on a roster? I mean, you do it with the Mets. I've certainly done it with the White Sox. Even though they're in the playoffs, they win today. There's still that. How many innings are you going to get out of your starter? Right. Am I going to get 5 or 6 routinely? Not where that becomes
0: six
1: the,
0: is
1: hey,
0: like, oh, man,
1: you.
0: That's the greatest start ever, man. We
1: right?
0: get 6.
1: But the last couple of years, and obviously the downturn in velocity and performance this year, but Paul Skeens had 2 ridiculous years. Mizorowski is on an absurd run in Milwaukee. Unfortunately, he plays in Milwaukee, so I don't know how many times people really get to see him except for a quick montage of his biggest moments or, here, let's string together all pitches over 105 miles an hour kind of thing. But for Schlittler, you get the benefit of the fact that you get a lot of primetime games and standalone opportunities as a member of the Yankees. Finishes with a sub-2 ERA, only 14 wins, which, again, reminds you that wins as a stat sucks because it is so hard in today's age.
0: Third in Major League Baseball in strikeouts. He's first in ERA in the American League. He's going to get MVP votes. Granted, it is that crazy year in the American League. Look, Judge was out. He was hurt a lot of time. Alvarez having a triple crown.
2: Yeah, but he cheated.
0: I'm sure
1: Guerrero forgot how to hit the ball.
0: Vargas will get votes.
1: Oh, he's got to. Absolutely.
0: Right? But Schlittler will get MVP votes this year. That's how good he is.
1: Yeah. No, he's been amazing.
0: A former Dodger prospect, Miguel Vargas.
1: Well, I mean, they can't keep them all. They only have so many roster spots. But you look at Yankee pitching this year. I mean, and it's not often you finish a regular season and get to the post going, well, they're going to really rely on their pitching this year. It's usually

0: they're going to score enough runs, and hopefully you get serviceable pitching. This year, it's we need everything we can from Schlittler and the rest of these starters to get us through.
1: Exit How About a Fresca, Exit Swollen Dome, the Jason Smith Show with my best friend, Mike Harmon. I mean, MVP votes for this guy. He's got the Yankees on the verge next round of the playoffs all by himself.
0: How does that make you feel?
1: Oof. Well, how about this? I heard from my dad.
0: Hey, I won't.
1: More on the big night in baseball next, Fox.
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0: Everything's just about final on this Tuesday night. The late hockey game, yes, it's opening night in the NHL, has Vegas at home leading Chicago 4-2 with under 10 minutes to go. Earlier wins for Boston and Montreal. Florida won in overtime at Carolina 1-0. The four wildcard openers in baseball are done. The late game at San Diego was dominated by the Padres. 8-0 over the Cubs to open the best of three. The Cubs offense went 3-for-31, 11 strikeouts. Winning pitcher Michael King had a no-hitter until one out in the seventh. The Yankees beat up the Red Sox. It was 2-0 in the seventh, 9-0 the final. Boston's offense, 3-for-29, 11 strikeouts. The win to Cam Schlitlew at 10 of the Ks in his 6 1/3 scoreless innings. The White Sox led 5-0 in the fifth, won at Houston 6-3. Atlanta on an 8th-inning homer beat Philadelphia 5-3. WNBA playoff wins for Indiana to stay alive and New York to advance. I'm Steve DeSager.
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0: hot dogs tonight.
1: White I'm going to send Pete one. In, Jason, to smash all your hot dogs.
0: Hey, too soon on that. Pete Alonso was sitting right next to me watching
1: not
0: the playoffs.
1: Pete.
0: Oh.
1: Pete from Mickey Mouse.
0: I thought you were jumping right to
1: the
0: Pete Alonso
1: guy.
0: For some reason.
2: No, I mean, look, Pete Crow Armstrong did nothing today.
0: Okay, no.
2: Pete Alonso's at home.
0: Yeah, no, Pete's fun. Pete's fun.
1: I didn't say MVP.
0: It is. tonight, to celebrate the White Sox first postseason win since Game 7. Of the 1919 World Series, because they lost in 8 because they threw the series, Mike Harmon brought in hot dogs, hot dogs and chips to celebrate the White Sox win. I've had 3 hot dogs.
2: Yeah.
0: They're spectacular.
2: Well, it's hour 4. There, you got time.
0: Yeah, here's my thing is like, do I have a 10 o'clock hot dog? Like,
2: there's two remaining.
0: There's 2 left?
2: At last I saw.
0: Okay. All right.
2: It's not a lot of bodies here anymore.
0: No. But yeah.
2: So I think they don't grow legs at this point.
0: So
2: but you had that. You had the chicken bake.
0: Yeah.
2: A couple of chicken strips. I mean, we loaded up.
0: It's a 3 hot dog night. Nice. Mama told me not to eat more hot dogs,
2: no,
0: TJ.
2: That's fair.
0: It's a 3 hot dog night.
2: Yeah. Look,
0: just
2: I had to celebrate
0: this fashioned love song.
2: But I have to remind you, you can't get your information from the 4 letter related to the White Sox and postseason play because they've had graphics that say that the Astros swept the White Sox in 2005.
0: Wow, that's revisionist history.
2: I've seen that a couple of times. Like,
0: you think that's
2: how does that get cycled back in?
0: You think that's the Mandela effect? I think the Astros won that World Series too.
2: Yeah, not in the last day or two. I haven't seen any of that. But, like, there was a circumstance going through World Series wins. Like, no.
0: No, you didn't win a game.
2: I'm pretty sure that didn't happen.
1: Yeah, remember, they cheated. None of those count.
2: That's it.
1: What's so funny about that?
0: No, I'm going back to thinking, like, somehow the Astros cheated and getting swept by the White Sox in the World Series.
2: Dominated America's by that.

0: Pitching staff, yeah.
1: Brad Lidge threw every game for the Astros.
0: America's team.
1: Hot dog.
0: But it was good to bring in some dogs. Everybody seemed to be on board.
1: And now every time the White Sox win, you're going to bring in hot dogs for us that
0: night. And an angel gets its wings.
1: Yeah. Okay. Well, I don't know about that, but the first one. Because you set the precedent of bringing in hot dogs.
0: I really
1: just
0: thought it was more the idea of it was the first day of the playoffs. At least that's how I presented it, or so I thought last night.
1: No.
0: But if it translates to a White Sox win,
1: yeah.
0: I guess it's a nominal cost for the happiness that this day brought me. I mean, between the Cubs getting blown out and Musgrove coming in and getting Conforto to strike out, looking to close the game, win. Blackhawks are losing to the night, so I'm...
1: You can't.
0: I got the Bears. So I got 3 out of 4.
1: Buddy, just you got a lucky star last night with the Bears.
0: What do you mean a lucky star? They kicked their ass.
1: Come on, man. Case Keenum
0: was phenomenal.
1: He hadn't started since.
0: Should he be the quarterback until he loses?
1: His last start was as a senior in college, and he's 38.
0: He was from the planet Houston.
1: You were lucky to get that. I mean, as a fan, I'm saying not lucky because they dominated the game, but like you were lucky that you got that and you got the White Sox win.
0: And I got to talk about that on air last night.
1: Right. So don't say
0: that. Everybody's texting me this morning. It's like, is that not the best? I'm like, yes. Although I think for the audience, sometimes it's better when Jason's team or my team gets their ass kicked.
1: I mean, look, today when I left for work, just to bring it full circle. Today, opening day in the NHL, right?
0: Yeah.
1: And I'm going back and forth watching baseball, and the Hurricanes open up. Great game against the Panthers. Now the Tkachuks are playing together, and a great quote by Paul Maurice, coach of the Panthers, when he's talking about putting the three guys and both the Tkachuks in the same line. He goes, "I can't do that. They'll all be in jail, right? Like I can't put them all in the same line." Great game. And it comes down, and with 4 seconds left in overtime, the Panthers score to win. And I go, oh, and I leave to go walk out the door to go to work. My wife says, "Are you okay?" And I go, "Yeah, why?" She goes, "Wow, I mean, that was a tough way to lose with like 5 seconds left." I go, "Yeah, but we just won the cup. So it's fine. It's like, just like the Knicks. We just won the title. What do I had a spring where I won the NBA. I won the Larry O'Brien Trophy on Saturday and the Stanley Cup on Sunday. Like, I don't know that anybody's ever had a day like that ever.
0: That's pretty
1: in their life.
0: Charmed.
1: Like, I had that life.
0: Right there.
1: We won the cup. We're fine.
0: Did you go eat a wheel of cheese like you were at Costanza?
1: No, that's just
0: in the summer of George.
1: That's just a normal day. It's just a normal day.
2: Jason, how worried are you that your guy Jalen Brunson couldn't make a basket on Saturday Night Live?
1: Well, I think if the NBA puts in a rule that has fans blowing at the basket to like the SNL did to keep him from,
2: that was crazy to see. He couldn't even hit the rim.
1: Yeah, like that. Then we might be in trouble if they actually do that. We might be in trouble. But in the end, even if he can't, we just won the title, so it doesn't matter. We just won.
0: You almost had LeBron. He tries to claim that
1: we just won. Now the night in Major League Baseball, a great ending for the Padres. Joe Musgrove, who hasn't pitched in 2 years, had a tough time making it all the way back. Rehab assignments earlier this month, comes in and pitches the ninth inning for the Padres. Standing ovation. A little bit of trouble, but
0: well, you got to have trouble.
1: Yeah, but preserves
0: right there
1: the
0: in River City,
1: and the Padres win, and you know the final game in the books tonight. Go along with the Yankees, White Sox, Braves earlier today. They can all close out their series in Game 2 tomorrow. One of the things that to talk about right now, because it reared its head right away today. So the Phillies looked like they were going to just sort of crawl and scratch and claw their way to a Game 1 win over the Braves. Don Mattingly, because the bullpen has been awful in September, worst bullpen in baseball, goes to Duran as closer, as best pitcher in the seventh inning. Brings him back out for the eighth, right? Had a good time, had a good run in the seventh, brings him back out for the eighth. Gets in a little bit of trouble, but he's still the Phillies' best pitcher. Then Austin Riley comes up, and the big mistake was, okay, I think Duran said, "I'm just going to throw this first pitch fastball right over the plate because I'm sure he's taking." And instead, this was the result.
3: Swing and a fly ball to deep right field. That sends Hill back to the wall. That is gone! It's gone! Riley rattles one out of here as he gave it a ride. And the Braves take the lead in the eighth. 5-3 Atlanta.
1: Braves Radio Network on the call, and suddenly a bad season by Riley where Braves fans wanted him fired into the sun. Now it's like, I love Austin Riley. Yeah. Don Mattingly is getting all kinds of

0: flack for his bullpen management. And I want to say this because this is going to be a big deal for the playoffs. Nobody gets criticized more in a playoff run than the manager of a baseball team and how they handle the bullpen. Nobody. Every single game that is lost by a team, the team that loses says, our manager blew it by not bringing in the right guys out of the bullpen, right? Every single time. No one talks about that a lot during the regular season. During the regular season, it's, our bullpen guys, man, nobody can get it done. I can't believe it. But in the playoffs, it's, the manager's not bringing in the right guys. And sometimes that's true. I firmly believe sometimes that is true, and there are moments when we'll say, hey, this is a bad move because of this.
1: Well,
0: right?
1: You and I mean, we're on air for many of these games for as long as we've been doing this. We're watching moves and strategy and questioning it in the moment, and it works, right? Dave Roberts has certainly taken flack for years.
0: Oh, sure.
1: But he's pushed all the right buttons. We will go back to Joe Madden when he was with the Cubs. There were a number of times like, I have no idea what he's trying to pull off here.
0: Yeah.
1: And it worked.
0: And look, and
1: crazy like a fox.
0: And sometimes, and we'll tell you, hey, this bullpen move, this was bad. The manager made, I mean, whatever it was, outthinking himself, going with analytics, this was the wrong move. But Mattingly's getting so much flack, and he should get zero of it. Because what happened today, it's not his fault.

0: Right. If I was a baseball manager and you said to me, I could have one baseball wish, like a baseball genie, said, hey, you can have a baseball wish, not like, you know, you can have everlasting life or the ability to fly or $1 billion, whatever it is. I want $1 billion. Like I'm an obsession. If I was a manager, I would say, I want to make all the right moves with the bullpen because that's good. Nothing gets you fired faster than if you're a manager in the playoffs and you don't manage the bullpen the right way. But Mattingly, I don't know what people expect out of him. The bullpen was awful. There was nobody else you can trust. Again, worst bullpen in baseball. ERA was nearly 6 in September. They barely hung on to making the playoffs. So when the 7th inning comes and we need to get to our next pitcher, hey, I'm going to my best guy. Did you want him to not go to your best guy? And he pitches a good inning. Did you want him to not come out for the second inning? No, go to somebody else that's not as good. Like, there's some times where no matter what the move is, if it doesn't work, people are going to blame. People are going to say it's the manager's fault. If he doesn't bring in Duran and he brings in another pitcher and the other pitcher gives a home run to Austin Riley, people are saying, where's Duran at that point? Why is he not in the game? Why is that? Like, it just because it doesn't work out doesn't mean it was the wrong decision, right? You went with your best guy. You lost with your best guy. Okay. I mean, I see all the criticism, and that's like one of the two or three biggest stories coming off today in Major League Baseball. And I go, what did you want Mattingly to do? I don't understand what people, short of, hey, can I pull these runs off the scoreboard to get a do-over? Like what? Short of going, hey, I'm going to go get Mitch Williams in his prime and put him back into the 9th inning. Like, I don't know. I'm going to go get Tug McGraw and put him in the game in the 9th inning. And he's going to bang his glove against his thigh after he gets everybody out. Like, I don't know what people wanted him to do. Like, sometimes you bring your best guy in and he gets beat. Now, you want to argue that, hey, man, that first pitch fastball right over the heart of the plate, like, yeah, that could have been a better pitch there, and maybe you're getting a little bit tired, but you know what? You get paid to execute, right? Mattingly's not putting himself on the mound and throwing these pitches. You're the best pitcher. You got to find your way to do it. If you're a little bit outside your comfort zone, this is the playoffs. This is win or go home time, right? So if you want to lose, Mattingly's going to bed tonight. It sucks that he had to defend himself, but I'm sure he's going to bed going, I brought in my best reliever and he got beat. It happens. Now, does this mean he's cooked for tomorrow and I can't bring him in again? Yeah, but I was trying to preserve a one-run lead in the 8th inning of a game. Am I not going to do this? So I think he should be able to go to bed tonight and go, yeah, I did it the right way. Sometimes it doesn't work out. Sometimes your best guy gets beat. Sometimes he leaves a fastball over the heart of the plate and it's an opposite field jack for a home run. Sometimes it happens.
1: Problem is that opposite field jack for the home run took 25 seconds. To get out of the ballpark.
0: It was a long time. Yeah, it was a long time.
1: I mean, we played the call. That's a long-ass call. And that's not a guy that was, you know, staring at, hey, I didn't see where the ball went. No,
0: it was almost too high for a home run. Too high for a home run. Too high.
1: But you talk about the beginning of that inning. You had a line out, a fly out. You get a infield single from Harris, and you hit Albies with a pitch. Okay, so now first and second. And Riley goes to get it. As you said, he was 219 on the year, 19 home runs, a decided step back from his career where he's normally a 260 to 270 hitter with a lot of power. And he went and got it, went opposite field. And the thing that's also difficult is you mentioned the Phillies bullpen the month of September. They were also the worst offense in Major League Baseball. In Major League Baseball, towards the end of the season. You have them, and we'll get to the Red Sox as well. You got two teams that just did not hit the ball well.
0: Yeah.
1: And to think that you're in a best-of-three series. You're in a best-of-three. Like, that's it. You got to go down swinging with your best arms. Mm-hmm. Again, sub-2 ERA, strikeout per nine, all of those things. You put the trust in him. Now, he'd only gone 2 innings in one other game this year, so it's not his regular stretching him out where you've done this a bunch.
0: Yeah.
1: But this is when you need heroes. That's right.
0: Exit out by DeFresca, exit Swollen Dome. Jason Smith, Mike Harmon live from the Fox Sports Radio
2: Jason,
0: studios.
2: The Don's defense.
0: Yeah.
2: What the hell does he know about the playoffs?
0: Oh, come on. You know how many playoff games he has watched from his couch in his life? So many, man. So many.
2: So many.
0: So many.
3: My man, I love baseball.
0: Different Don.
3: I know, my man.
0: Coming up next, we got the controversy of the night in sports and the biggest story of the day out of the NFL. How about that for a double feature? Keep it right here. 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
3: Don't bury the lead, my man.

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3: So much blood.
2: We'll get into the big day that was for the Dallas Cowboys in a minute, but I got to tell you what was said. The more quotes that come out from Asia Wilson and the Aces following tonight's game against the Fever, the more ridiculous they look. And these are professionals, and I feel like you've never been to an NBA or a WNBA game before. I mean, like, the more quotes that come out, I go, this is just insane. So a couple of big things tonight. Olivia Miles and the Lynx get eliminated by the New York Liberty. First 1-8 upset in the playoffs. Olivia Miles is benched for the second half. Real bad foul on Breanna Stewart. Mm-hmm. Like, she had a horrendous game. Asia Wilson and the Aces lose to the Fever. Caitlin Clark has an incredible game. Fouls out with 4 minutes to go. Just think about this for a second. She fouls out of a playoff game at home. All right.
4: Man. Yeah.
2: Oh, no, no. Don't worry. The referees call it all equal. I mean, the last two fouls at her were absolutely ridiculous. But this game was about Asia Wilson and how in the fourth quarter, after a foul was called on a physical play with Sophie Cunningham, she lost it and went after a fan in the stands. What did the fan do? We've seen replay of it now. Fan in the stands took a step to the side away from

0: The fan gets escorted out. The Fever then do whatever investigation, and they decide the fan didn't do anything wrong. Fan went back to his seat. Asia Wilson was seen yelling at the referees going, he was pointing at me. He was pointing at me. And I'm going, there's got to be something more than that, right? Because you look ridiculous if by saying that's what it was. In the post game, she got mad. She said the fan stepped to her and pointed at her and said, you don't do that to me. You don't do that to me. Whoa. The fan didn't step to you. The fan had tried to run on the court. The fan took one step out from his seat and pointed at you, say the foul's on you. She lost it. She lost control. She actually said after the game, no one would do that to LeBron. What? Come on. Shit, come on, really? And then I know Becky Hammon has to have Asia Wilson's back, but to say things like this happen tend to happen in Indiana, even though I don't know, I didn't exactly see what happened, these things tend to happen in Indiana. Wow, you both look ridiculous. Ridiculous. And if I'm Asia Wilson, I would have rather her just say, you know what? It was an emotional game, because it was. It was a chippy game.
1: Sure.
0: You could tell how the emotions were high in this game. They wanted to eliminate the hell out of the Fever, and Caitlin Clark's on the bench clapping with a towel, and Asia Wilson standing over after she fouls out. You know, I want to jump. They hate the Fever, right? They hate the Fever. Everybody hates the Fever. They hate Caitlin Clark. They want to win so bad. And she just lost her mind, right? She lost her mind. And that's really what happened. Because there's nothing that tells you why she should have been this aggressive towards a fan. Fan didn't do anything. Fan did not do anything other than step out and point, fouls on you. And you decided to cross the baseline and go into the crowd and go after that person. And then in the post game, double down and say, you don't point at me? You're a professional athlete. You've won 3 WNBA MVPs. You're going to win another one. You've won a bunch of championships. And you really think it's out of bounds for a fan to point at you? For a fan to point at you, don't do that to me? I want to say, I think you need to take a breath, and you have to count to 10, whatever it is, and understand that I don't think you're really seeing things. You're too emotional right now, because this game, it was that kind of game. All the games in the WNBA playoffs, you could tell they want to kill each other, man. This is insane, and it's fun because they really want to. I mean, everybody wants to, but now you're going right into the first round of the playoffs, and yes, with only 8 teams, it gets much more chippy and much more emotional quicker, because you're this much, you know, it's a shorter series.
2: And you've also seen these teams repeatedly.
0: Yes. And you're talking, and these are best of 3 series that go move on. They want to absolutely kill each other, man. And this is really something from when we're used to playoffs where, hey, we could use a little bit more intensity and, you know, teams like the Cavs mailing it in when they're down 3 zip to the Knicks. But like, this is what's welcome. I love, but at the same time, I want to go, okay, nothing happened. Nothing happened. Nothing untoward was done towards you. Just admit, just instead of doubling down on something that was, you shouldn't double down on because you were being ridiculous. Just say, hey, I lost my head. And that's what it was. No fans did anything to you. Nothing close. You were never close to being in danger. You instigated that entire thing. Unless we hear that the fan yelled something that was completely out of bounds, which I would have think Asia Wilson would have implied happened, but she didn't. She just said it was, he stepped to me
2: and
0: he pointed
2: at
0: me. I pointed at you? Fans don't point at LeBron? What, fans yell at LeBron? Oh, my God. Have you watched an NBA game?
2: But she's been participating as
0: your
2: a professional athlete
0: has the
2: for
0: record
2: years.
0: For most points in a game outside of Wilt. Have you watched an NBA game and see what people yell and scream on the sideline? Real, come on.
2: Like, we have watched for the last several years between Russell Westbrook and LeBron James. I mean, we go on down the line, go do the quick search on it. How many guys have gotten people ejected for untoward comments that crossed the line? In this case, this was just the point that Sophie Cunningham did. Was that the thing that was reflected? You were mad because they were showing love to?
0: I don't even know. I don't even think it was a Sophie Cunningham meme point. I think it was just
2: you.
0: That foul's on you, right? Which I can't do that if I'm a fan. I mean, real. I mean, Asia Wilson. Come on.
3: Yeah, she's the Russell Westbrook of the WNBA.
2: Yeah, it was just sensitive.
3: Remember, he was always the one. Yeah. Anybody say something, gotta kick him out.
0: Yeah, yeah.
3: LeBron even did it. He had fans kicked out in Atlanta.
2: He did.
0: Yeah. But this was like when the fans were able to come back, and the fans were able to come back and sit down, like nothing bad happened. And she's doubling down on a real. Well, Becky Hammon doubles down on bad takes. Like, so I mean, she's doubling down on a bad take. Nothing bad was done.
3: Exactly.
0: Nothing but just that admit I lost my mind and that should not have happened. But I was caught up in what was going on in the game, and that's what happened.
2: bunch of extracurriculars on both sides. I can go back and watch some of the tape, an extra slide step on a would-be screen, maybe a trip here and there, physicality. I mean, the one time that Asia Wilson absolutely bodies Sophie Cunningham, and Cunningham just gets back up looking at her like, the hell did that come from? Like,
0: yeah.
2: Because there was nothing there, right? It was a play away from the ball and just takes her down. And it's not to put it all on Asia Wilson. She got as good as she gave in this one. But you could tell the frustration that the Fever had the half that Caitlin Clark did. And I'm sure being able to look over and see her waving and smiling and kind of chuckling as it was melting down in those final minutes while she was on the bench probably exacerbated things a bunch. So this guy takes one step to the right, one step forward, and she decides to melt down,
0: right? And look, and this is Caitlin Clark. Come up. No one in the history of the WNBA has ever had a 25-15 game. Yeah. In the history of playoffs, regulars, no one's ever had a 25-15 assist game. She hasn't. She fell down.
2: But that's the thing, right? You have this monster game. They win by 10. Asia Wilson lives at the foul line, 12 of 13 on the night, and clearly frustrated and just takes it over the top. Coach does a bunch of coach speak to kind of talk to her. I've never seen her like that.
0: And to say, I don't know what happened, but this seems to happen in Indiana. Well, how about you wait and see what happens for you? But that's Becky Hammon.
2: But there's knuckleheads everywhere. You're always going to be able to find them. In this case, the guy pointed.
0: Yeah, that's all. I mean,
2: he went, you. I mean, I don't know.
0: I don't know how this is something that is still being pushed like a narrative, like it happened. Like none of that happened. Nothing bad happened. Oh man, but I'll tell you one thing. Thursday's going to be fun.
2: No, that's
0: game,
2: it.
0: Thursday's going to be fun.
2: It's unfortunate because the game itself was good, hotly contested, battle like fun. We're talking about physicality, and instead it became

0: comes about this this guy.
1: We got Brown Steelers. That game doesn't matter.
0: Yeah, yeah, we do. Hey, man, they pictured Rodgers versus Jared Verse.
2: Yeah, yeah, yeah. Well, now we know it'll be Deshaun Watson, yeah. So it'll be Deshaun Watson. But speaking of the NFL, the big story today comes out of Dallas where suddenly maybe things aren't so great with Jerry Jones and Brian Schottenheimer following the Cowboys' last-second loss in Rio where Lamar Jackson was able to complete a long pass to set up a field goal in the final play of the game. Jerry Jones, because it took the Cowboys 36 hours to get home from Rio, does his normal Tuesday morning radio interview.
0: Well, I think that's just he was waiting for the radio interview.
2: Yeah, he was just waiting for this. And talked about how there is no excuse for what happened at the end of that game.
3: He shouldn't come out and visit my monkey.
2: No, don't give me the circumcised.
1: What?
2: Don't give me the circumcised mosquito. Don't give me that. What did he talk about after the game?
3: Well, there is no explanation you're satisfied with. None. Let's be sure that we all understand that. We made mistakes during that time. So there is no explanation. There's an evaluation of how not to make the same mistakes again, which is what you should be doing.
2: Okay, so I think people are focusing on the wrong thing. The last 7 seconds and the Cowboys' decision to kick and out of bounds in the, you know, kick it through the end zone, I don't think that's as big a deal as people make it out to be. Because every other team in the NFL with 7 seconds left in regulation and the game tied, could be going to overtime, is going to kick it through the end zone. They're all going to do that. Right? They're all going to do that, thinking, okay, they're just going to kneel on the football. But Lamar Jackson is that good. This is what I mean when people don't understand the kind of career he is having. He's having a top five all-time NFL career. He is the Peyton Manning of this generation, doing things we had never seen with a different skill set, being able to complete that pass, get the timeout right away. He puts any more air under that ball, he doesn't have enough time, but he gets it there on a rope and being able to call the timeout. Other things you see him do subtly, like sliding so late when you don't think he has time to get down and he gets down. He's having an all-time career. You lost because Lamar Jackson made an incredible play. Mm-hmm. But if you want to talk about mistakes, like the big thing for the Cowboys that you want to say, hey, this isn't going to happen again. Cowboys lost this game when they decided to get too cute on their final possession. They had the football, okay, and they're driving down for what could be the game-winning score, and they are going hot knife through butter down the field. They had the ball at Baltimore's 29 with a minute 14 left and 2 timeouts. And somehow they ran it so far down, they didn't even get a good playoff before they had to come in and kick a field goal because they got too cute. They got too cute with saying, well, we don't want to leave a lot of time left for Lamar Jackson. Guys, you got to get in the end zone. When you need a touchdown, you have to get in the end zone. I understand not wanting to leave time if you need a field goal to tie the game, if this is going to send you to overtime, right? I understand that. I get that. But when you need a touchdown, okay, you need to get in the end zone. And they got too cute, and they didn't run enough plays, and they were able to run that crazy ass. The final play was, hey, we only have a couple of seconds left because Dak had to scramble, and we can only run a fade, and that didn't work, and we're out there kicking a field goal. Like, when I see that, I'm like, guys, what's going on, man? Like, what's going on here? Like, what you got to get in the end zone. Don't get too cute. But they got too cute, and that's what cost them.
0: Yeah, I mean, you had the pass interference call that brings it down to the 22, an incompletion. The always deconstructive and just absolutely destructive penalty when we're talking about false starts. Because, you know, long protracted drives, bad things, man.
2: Bad things.
0: Well, and then Prescott's forced to scramble, which means now we're in scramble mode to try to get back to the line of scrimmage, get something off. He throws the incomplete pass to Pickens to where you then have to settle for a field goal. So clock management, down distance, and just going away from what had worked for a good chunk of the day. I mean, you've been able to run the ball with Javonte Williams pretty well, and you still had a timeout in your back pocket at that point, and instead you settle for the field goal and give them a chance.
2: I mean, that's the thing. Like if it's a case of the Cowboys are going down the field and a field goal can win the game. All right, I get it. I get, hey, Let's do it. We love our kicker, right? One of the best kickers in the history of the NFL. We love our guy. I know it's a weird field, but

0: we love our guy, but this is where you need more than that to win the game, right? You're not winning the game. You're not a field goal is not winning it for you. You got to be able to get in the end. I saw them take their foot off the gas, and I just said, this is what's going to cost them because they're not going to get in the end zone.
1: Yeah, it's like playing prevent defense, because that's the thing that compounds it, right? Is that they do get the ball back and you get the big completion and there's not a defender on the screen. Yeah. And that was for Jerry Jones. He was very proud coming into the season of what he'd been able to put together as a defense. So he thought if nothing else, he was going to be playing and watching some free football instead. L.
0: Exit outbound to Fresca, exit Swollen Dome. Jason Smith, Mike Harmon, live from the Fox Sports Radio studios. Let's find out what's trending right now in the wide world of sports from Special Delivery. Steven Sager, SD, what do you got? Steve.
2: Chicago Cubs will go with Kevin Gausman to start Game 2 in San Diego on Wednesday night. The Cubs lost the opener of the best-of-three wildcard series, 8-0 in San Diego tonight. The Cubs' offense went 3-for-31, 11 strikeouts. The losing starter was Matthew Boyd, giving up 3 homers in 4 innings. Winning pitcher Michael King had a no-hitter until one out in the seventh. It was an infield single. 7 innings, 8 strikeouts for King, 97 pitches. On the roster for San Diego, pitcher Joe Musgrove, who had been out for 2 years, pitched the last inning to close it out. The Padres, over these last 3 weeks or so, record of 18-3. Alex Bregman tonight was DHing for the Cubs after facial fractures just over a week ago. He went 0-for-4, 3 strikeouts. Pete Carr-Armstrong with 3 strikeouts. Head-to-head, the Cubs won 5-of-6 from San Diego this season. But again, the Padres are red hot in recent weeks. In those 6 games against the Padres, regular season, the Cubs were averaging 9 runs a game, 3 homers a game. The only team in the modern era with those kind of numbers against a single opponent in a single regular season, and yet they got blasted and shut out in front of a raucous San Diego crowd tonight. And it turns out we have the first time in Major League postseason history, 2 shutouts by at least 8 runs on the same day. Yankees were up 2-0 in the seventh on Boston, beat them 9-0. The Red Sox offense, 3-for-29, 11 strikeouts. The loss to Red Sox rookie lefty Peyton Tolley. He went 4 2/3 innings, then a reliever came on, quickly allowed a solo home run. Boston, by the way, did activate lefty Garrett Crochet, who's been out since April. Sonny Gray gets the start in Game 2. Giancarlo Stanton of the Yankees is off the IL, but Aaron Judge is out this series with a strained calf. He did return to on-field batting practice, at least on Monday. Ben Rice was the hitting star tonight. 4 hits, including a solo homer and a grand slam. Winning pitcher Cam Schlittler, superb again. 6 1/3, 2 hits allowed. 10 strikeouts. He threw 117 pitches. And George Lombard Jr., 3 hits in his postseason debut. You know who's the only guy younger than George Lombard Jr. to have 3 hits in his playoff debut? Because Lombard Jr. is 21 1/2. There was a 21-year-old named Greg Jeffries to open the NLCS for the Mets.
3: Yep.
2: In 1988, that still holds that note.
3: Wait, the Mets made an NLCS?
0: I think on the cover of Sports Illustrated, the title was, it was a picture of him and it said Master October. Because he's so young, you know, Master. It was Master October. It's like, that's pretty cool. Yeah. Jeffries is my guy, man. I love Jeffries.
2: 88. Yeah, it didn't last very long.
0: No.
3: Jason, I thought Tommy Edman was your guy.
0: Don't ever bring his name up.
2: That's NLCS MVP, Tommy Edman. Chicago White Sox, 6-3 winners at Houston. White Sox led 5-0 in the fifth. Houston had won Saturday and Sunday to finish 81-81, first in the AL West. All bullpen game for Houston to open this postseason. They used 8 pitchers, 9 innings. Fans were booing. They've lost 8 straight home playoff games. Attendance was only 34,000 in Houston, and the Astros with runners in scoring position, 0-for-7. The early game, Atlanta got a 3-run homer bottom of the eighth from Austin Riley and beat Philadelphia 5-3. The loss to closer Johan Duran, who pitched 2 innings. Michael Harris of the Braves, 3-for-3, 2 runs scored. Talk about attendance. 30,000 at the Braves. They had 40,000 at their last home game regular season. New York Giants released wide receiver Odell Beckham. WNBA playoff wins for Indiana to stay alive against Vegas. 15 assists for Caitlin Clark. And for New York to eliminate number 1 Minnesota in the first round. NHL season openers included overtime wins on the road for Florida and Vancouver. Vegas took the late game 5-2 over Chicago. Wins for Boston and Montreal. Back to you.
0: Thank you, Steve-O. Coming up next, are the two guys at the top of your waiver wire.

0: are worth going to get in fantasy. Plus, are we saying goodbye for the final time to an NFL superstar in the game? That's next. Jason and Mike, Fox.
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0: Fox Sports Radio, the Jason Smith Show with my best friend, Mike Harmon. So before we get to the final farewell for Odell Beckham.
1: He had a good run.
0: The two biggest names at the top of waiver wires this week are
1: Case Keenum.
0: There we go. No. In the real world, in the bizarro world, like I'm doing the Greg Kinnear, in the bizarre, Braylon Allen and Ollie Gordon.
1: Mm-hmm.
0: Are both of them worth pickups, worth top of the waiver, spending a lot of money on? For Braylon Allen, yes. Breece Hall's not going to be back for a while. Breece Hall's not the most durable of guys. Braylon Allen is someone who, he's a big kid, still 21 years old. You see the talent that he has. The Jets offensive line is pretty good. The next few weeks, the running game is going to be his. He's going to get every carry in the short yardage down the goal line. The Jets offense is not bad. They're going to score points. I'm 100% on Braylon Allen. Not so much on Ollie Gordon, simply because I don't trust their offense. No. Is he going to get the volume? Yeah, but I don't know that overall. Like, is Ollie Gordon going to give even 10 points a week?
1: Yeah, it's the tough thing, right? Because all we can predict is target shares and touch counts. Well, they're bad enough to where are you ever going to get a quality touch along the way, or are you going to have to count on him breaking off a big run? For pay dirt, right? Because mm-hmm. we're starting to watch it with Achan after a couple of weeks. There's a lot of hand wringing of what he was going to be. Again, catching the ball out of the backfield with a sizable rushing count. I was surprised Allen was as available as we started doing the prep for the Watch Flex week wrap and talking about the waivers. Same thing, that Allen wasn't on more benches already. Like that, that was a little surprising because we expected a little bit of a 1-2 punch.
0: Yeah.
1: To try to spare.
0: But Breece Hall has been really good so far. Smith. and he had such a great burst. He's, you know, he looked like the old Breece Hall, but like when you have an injury like this, it's gonna stay with you for the rest of the year. Like,
1: yeah,
0: it's
1: not, you get a week 4 matchup with the Bears. Yeah. So you got that. You also have Washington from the Raiders.
0: He's got himself
1: a nice workload. Yeah.
0: Ashton Gentry, I don't know how much longer he's going to have his job. They can't keep having 20 carry 52 yard weeks. Like, that's not, I mean, you talk about bust. They have a great start in the year for the Raiders, but wow, he's just not been dynamic at all. Yeah, since he came into the league.
1: Last year, 3.9 yards per carry, and you can go into the metrics of the fact that about, I think it was 2/3 of the time he got hit in the backfield.
0: Yeah, yeah.
1: How much of that was having a bad first step? How bad was the offensive line? But certainly it hasn't gotten any better.
0: Now, the other big story in the NFL, we promise you this hour, Odell Beckham Jr. was released by the Giants earlier today. Big story is you know, hey, coming home for one more time. He makes the team out of training camp, had the big open, the big welcome by the MetLife crowd, right? But he couldn't get on the field. As the number 4 receiver, he wasn't being utilized, and the Giants let him go. I got to think that this is it for Odell in the NFL. When you go back to a team, is the only team that really owes you anything. You know, you became a star there. There's a big soft spot for you. The fans love you. When they say you can't get on the field for us, who

0: else is going to say, yeah, let's go get Odell Beckham? Right. So once this happened and the Giants let him go, I can't see him. I can't see another team saying, yeah, let's go get him. When you can't get on, and obviously the Giants have a needed receiver, with being able to make some, plays, and he can't even get there and he's your number four guy. I think this is it. I think we've seen the last of Odell Beckham in the NFL.
1: 5 1,000 yard seasons his first 6 years of his career. 288 receptions in the first 3 years. Was the star for Baker Mayfield in his rookie season. And it's been injuries and out of the league ever since. So, I mean, you're talking about, you know, you just do the fuzzy math, 575 catches minus those 288. That's less than 300 over a decade.
0: No, and that's the sad part, is that we should be having the discussion right now, Jerry Rice or Odell Beckham Jr., who was better, right? The first 3 years, the catch he had, as uncoverable as he was.
1: 35 touchdowns.
0: That's where we should be having this conversation. But instead, he hasn't been able to stay healthy or productive in 7 years.
1: Man.
0: Like, he was done at 26. Just think about that. He was done at 26. He wasn't even that great with the Browns, but they went out to get him. He was the number one receiver there. But his first 3 years with the Giants were absolutely incredible, right? Fourth most receptions all time in the first 3 years. We should be having that kind of conversation. But instead, it's just, hey, Odell, and had the catch. Like, that's really it. Odell had that catch.
1: He gave you a lot of copy when it was marrying the kicking net and stuff.
0: Sure. Oh, yeah, yeah.
1: You enjoyed those.
0: Anetta, the kicking net, and Andrew Anetta.
1: Especially because it was the meltdown of the Giants, which you were all too gleeful to have.
0: I mean, that's the thing, is that, you know, to go through everything in his career, but to know that his body broke down and he couldn't stay productive, he couldn't stay on a team, and it just, this is the conversation we should be having at this point. Instead, we're just having hey, that's it for Odell. Boy, he was great once upon a time.
1: He was fun for a while. That's right.
0: Yeah, first 3 years.
1: Unfortunately.
0: And he had the catch.
1: That's right.
0: Yeah. Exit Out Bout of Fresca, Exit Swollen Dome. 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Coming up next, my buddy Ben Maller. 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

0: There were four wild card openers in Major League Baseball Tuesday. The late game in San Diego went to the Padres 8-0 over the Cubs. Winning pitcher Michael King had a no-hitter until one out in the seventh. The Yankees led rival Boston 2-0 in the seventh inning and beat him 9-0. Winning pitcher Cam Schlittler 6 1/3 scoreless, 10 strikeouts. Ben Rice 4 hits, including a grand slam. The White Sox won at Houston 6-3 after leading 5-0 in the fifth. And Atlanta started the day with a home comeback win against Philadelphia 5-3. Austin Riley with a 3-run homer in the bottom of the eighth. The New York Giants released wide receiver Odell Beckham. In the WNBA playoffs, Indiana stayed alive, defeating Las Vegas. Caitlin Clark, 27 points, 15 assists. New York eliminated number one Minnesota in the first round. Among the NHL season openers, overtime wins for Vancouver and Florida. I'm Steve DeSager.
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5: Dirty socks. Man, the playoffs underway with a dud here, there, and everywhere. A lot of lopsided baseball. Welcome in the beginning of another night of the Ben Maller Show. We are in the air everywhere. The Maller mouthpiece has been activated. As we are jug-eared, ready to go here, coast-to-coast, border-to-border, and beyond, on the vast and mighty, powerful microphones of FSR emanating live.
8: Do it live!

0: do it live, as I said, from the cast, not broadcasting. It's wish casting, guaranteed human, from the world famous Fox Sports Radio studios, where Trucker Shane, who survived a near-death experience, checked in. 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So baseball, baseball, baseball, as it's on as we begin the postseason. Not yet in October. It will soon be October. It is not yet October. So these playoffs starting here in September. And our lead, we're going to start out in the Bronx in New York City there. The made-for-TV matchup. You know, you never see the Yankees and Red Sox on national TV. They just don't get that much attention. But here we are, the Red Sox and Yankees squaring up in the wild card round as the curtain went up on the MLB playoffs here. The Fugazi wild card round, where it's best of three, and they're all played in the same city. It's the only time in the playoffs you'll have conceivably three games in a row. Although, more times than not, these games, these series, don't even get to the third game. But if you were not watching, perhaps you did not know the games were on NBC. You haven't been paying attention this year. The New York Yankees mollywopped the Red Sox 9-0. Who goofed? I've got to know. Game one of the AL wildcard series there at Yankee Stadium. And so the New Yorkers take the 1-0.
1: Oops.
0: Well, it's close. I had it right. That's a good way to start the show. Yeah? No? That's all right. The effort was made. Schlittler.
1: Did I need to dump that?
0: Schlittler. Nah, leave it in.
2: No, I feel like we technically don't.
0: We don't, because it was a mispronunciation. The intention was to say the name properly. The intention was to say Schlittler, because the effort to say the name properly, we said the thing you can't say.
1: Oops.
0: We said the thing you shouldn't say, but we said we technically the effort was made to not say what we said, so we said what we didn't want to say by trying to say what we didn't want to say. You see? All right. Anyway, Cam getting it done. Cam. See, I'm not going to say it again. I'm not going to be careful.
1: Venture with caution.
0: Dominating for the Yankees over the Red Sox there. 6 1/3 scoreless innings. Allowed 2 hits, 1 walk, struck out 10 for the Yankees as Schlittler throwing a career-high 117 pitches. And people freaking out. We are in the creamy soft portion of the sporting world where our beloved athletes are put on a pedestal and they must be protected at all costs. So good old Cam there, 117 pitches, most by Yankee pitcher since 2012. Oh, my God, his arm's going to have to be amputated. He threw 117 pitches. Oh, my God. Yeah. Ben Rice was oh so nice. He had 4 hits and 5 at-bats, couple of dongs and 6 runs batted in. I am told that is good, accounting for 2/3 of the Yankees' offense, and Rice delivering the knockout blow. Down go the Sox. Down go the Sox. He had a grand salami, Ben Rice, during a 5-run 8th inning, and the Yankees were already in complete and total control of this game, but that was just the final blow in the route or route, depending on how you look at it. New York now 1 victory away of advancing to the American League Divisional Series. It'll have Max Fried. He is scheduled to start game 2. It'll be coming up on Wednesday night. Boston must win or else it's turn at the lights. The party's over. And that is a good jumping off point. The better story is in the losing locker room. So let us discuss the question. What stands out to you about manager

0: Chad Tracy's Red Sox performance in this particular game. So I've got Hook and Ladder, Burger King, and Prius. And we'll put them all together. We're going to try to spice things up. I think we've already spiced things up. That was my tribute to Lucky Tony earlier here. So, as you know, Lucky Tony calls up and, yeah. All right. Anyway, the word is, the word that stood out to me was overwhelmed. That's the word I would use to describe the Red Sox offense in this game. The game plan for the Boston baseball team at the plate. What was the game plan? It was guess wrong and then swing late. And return to the dugout. Rinse, wash, repeat. Okay, sounds good. Why not? So Chad Tracy, the manager who got the full-time job, we're happy for him. We wouldn't have given him the full-time job, but we're happy that he got the job. The spawn of Jim Tracy, former Dodger manager. So Chad Tracy, his guys were thirsty, but not the kind of thirsty where you're chasing off your girls and all that. So they were thirsty, so they stood by the Hook and Ladder truck, and they tried to drink out of the fire hose, and that did not go very well. Don't ask. So the Maller diagnosis here for the Red Sox is they have to win two games now. Otherwise, that's it. They're done the next two games. So go down to Walgreens and pick up your prescription and take two pills a day, and we hope that will cure tight sphincter syndrome.
1: I'm a doctor.
0: Also known as tight tuchus syndrome there. And then you might want to call your hitting coach in the morning and see how everything's going there. Just give him a buzz. Or the other option for the Red Sox hitters is just to remove the blindfold that you've apparently gone to home plate with, and generally easier to hit that way when you don't have the blindfold on. My God, that was terrible. Terrible, terrible, terrible, terrible, terrible, terrible, terrible. So the Red Sox, who did not play well to finish the regular season, we are told they ranked dead last in Major League Baseball in pretty much every major September offensive category. And the Red Sox verifying and validating that that was legit. They went out there and managed three pathetic hits. That's it. And they were gripping those bats extra tight. They were gripping the bats so tight. We think the people over at Louisville Slugger are going to say, hey, we need to charge you for repairs because that's, you screwed up. That's a bad job by you. And you look at the Red Sox lineup, guys like Wilson Contreras and Zidane Rafaela and Roman Anthony and Caleb Durbin combined to go 0 for 12. Now, I didn't play in the major leagues, but I'm told that's not good. I don't think that's good. And they just went limp. So when they're down at the Walgreens, when they're down at the pharmacy there to get their prescription on how to cure tight sphincter syndrome, they might want to pick up some Chew, maybe that Blue Chew stuff, and then they'll get stronger at bats. That'll be the way to go. But to make matters worse, Roman Anthony, who's fragile. Remember when Roman Anthony showed up and it was like, oh, my God, our hero is here. Roman Anthony, save the day. Sister got all that attention because she was attractive and a bunch of horn dogs were all excited about her. Now you look at it, Roman Anthony, who was hurt most of this year when he played, not all that good. This is the new thing in baseball. These young players that are dubbed the next great thing show up and are given this hero's welcome. But Roman Anthony knocked out with injuries, so we'll see what happens with that. Now, page two. On the Yankees side of things, you've got Cam Schlittler, who was Dr. Nasty on the mound, and Ben Rice, who we said, well, so nice at the plate and all that stuff for the Yankees. So the question, let's play the word game for the Yankees. Give me the word that sums up the Yankees' performance. The Yankees' performance in game one of the wild card round. So the Yankees, the word that stands out here is surgical. This was a surgical situation, as in surgical demolition by the New York Yankees in this game. And no, Boston did not have anesthesia. They did not have anesthesia with Aaron Judge lounging in the dugout on the injured list or disabled or whatever they're calling it. Whatever's not offensive to you people that are sensitive about everything. Ben Rice brought the lumber and the thunder for the Yankees there, turning Yankee Stadium into his personal driving range. And the Red Sox were very happy to provide him the tea. And meanwhile, Cam Schlittler on the mound brought the chloroform for the Yankees in this game. So it was a Yankees-Red Sox. It was a six-hour or so documentary, and it was all about how great the Yankees are and how exceptional the Yankees are, and it was condensed down into nine innings of baseball. And we often take pot shots

0: shots at the Yankees, and I'm sure at some point we'll be able to do that again. But on this particular night, Aaron Boone, who is the middle manager, and Brian Cashman and his army of nerds served up a total Burger King performance. It was a combo meal from Burger King. It was a Whopper with an extra large fry as they fried the Red Sox in this game. And it was picture perfect, annoyingly perfect for the Yankees to win this game. Now, why was it annoyingly perfect? Because it's the kind of game where the Yankee fan, who's already annoying, right? You all agree on that. The Yankee fan's annoying. So the Yankee fan, now they pay the playoff prices. They see this dominating performance, 9-0 over the Red Sox in a playoff game. They actually receive playoff quality performances for once, something that doesn't normally seem to happen there in recent years. And immediately, you know that the Yankee fan's mapping out the parade route or route. And they're like, where can I buy the merch, the World Series merch? We haven't made the World Series yet. You haven't won the World Series. Well, we're going to make it. You're the Yankees, you know, all that effing stuff. All right, now, the last word, staying with the pinstripes, if you looked at the Yankee lineup, and who doesn't like doing lineup radio, but if you looked at the Yankee lineup, there was a story in there. And it wasn't Aaron Judge, who was not on the roster. The story here is all-star second baseman Jazz Chisholm Jr., who was demoted to bench jockey. Jazz Chisholm, game one of the wild card round. I remember this happening, I believe, last year. Jazz Chisholm, wild card round against Boston, and lefty Peyton Tolley, and he was unable to pay the Tolley as Anthony Volpe, of all people. Anthony Volpe got the start at second base for the Yankees. So that means Jazz Chisholm, who made headlines back in spring training in the Grapefruit League when he famously said that he was going to go 50 for 50, 50 home runs, 50 stolen bases, and he was eyeing a contract that would average $35 million a year over 7 or 8 years, possibly 10 years. Instead, Jazz Chisholm went out and posted career lows in things like batting average, slugging percentage, and OPS, which I don't think is going to help you. I don't think that's a net positive if you're trying to get a new contract and you do all that. And he finished. How close did he come to 50 home runs? Well, he had 19 home runs. That's not 50. It's not close to 50. It's not even 20. It's close to 20, but it's not. Anyway, then you had he did have 41 stolen bases. Whee! All right, question. You've got Yankee All-Star Jazz Chisholm benched to start the wild card round. How does that strike you? So the Yankees did not technically puncture Jazz Chisholm's ego, because I think it's almost impossible to do that. The man's very proud of himself. There's no one he likes more than himself. What the Yankees did is they simply ran over Jazz Chisholm's ego with the analytic department's Prius. They backed over him with the Prius is what they did. And all spring, this guy was writing checks with his mouth and talked about a $350 million contract. And his bat then spent roughly 6 months, Jazz, yelling insufficient funds for the Yankees. And that 50-50 prediction by Jazz Chisholm, while it was great and it's fun and I encourage more people to do it, we should point out that the 50-50 shot called by Jazz Chisholm belongs in the same museum with the athlete showed up in the best shape of his life. I love when you go, I'm in the best shape of my life. Okay, that's great. That is just effing wonderful. Congratulations, way to go. Turns out that hitting 218 against left-handed pitching does not play the trumpet very loudly, and that is what got Jazz Chisholm Jr. benched against a left-hander. The nerds ran the sabermetric numbers into the super gobbledygook, and it spit out. They said, let's put it in the sabermetric washing machine. And it popped out platoon player. Yes, that's if you're not starting because you can't hit left-handed pitching, is that not a platoon player? Oh, you're being mean, Mailer. I know. I'm a schmuck. Nothing humbles a future $35 million a year man quite like watching Anthony Volpe, who, by the way, was there. And you were in Worcester. A few of you did attend the Woo Sox game on that Sunday many months ago, where I threw out the first pitch. And Anthony Volpe, at that point, was playing Triple-A baseball for the Scranton-Wilkes-Barre Rail Riders. And he went from the Rail Riders to the starting lineup for the Yankees and replaced, in a playoff game, playoffs, and replaced Jazz Chisholm. So imagine having somebody take your playoff at-bats who spent a good chunk of the summer playing for the Rail Riders while you sit in the dugout underneath in a hoodie ordering off the dollar menu. That's pretty much what happened there in a nutshell for Jazz. It is the Ben Maller Show. If you would like to be part, you can join us. The lines open up here, 877-99 on Fox. That's 877-996-6369. If you want to be part of the program, also on X at Ben Maller. That's at Ben Maller. Now, we did not talk about the White Sox and the ass. 1,000 holes. Chicago gets the win there in their wild card round. It turns out that the White Sox had a performance enhancer, a very unusual performance enhancer. We believe this is the first time in baseball history that a team has gotten this kind of performance enhancement prior to a playoff series. It's very unique and will likely never happen again in your lifetime or certainly in my lifetime. But what is it? We'll get to that and we will do it next. However, it's live read season right now and it's the A block, and let's see what hour it is.
1: Number one.
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0: show, Fox Sports Radio, as we continue on through the overnight, just beginning. A lot of baseball talk to get the festivities going, as the Yankees are a win away from advancing. So are the Padres and the Chicago White Sox, and also the Atlanta Braves, as they got the win earlier during the day. We also have later on a bunch of baseball players ripping their own fans, which is just outstanding. We'll get to that. We have the Who Am I game. That'll be coming your way later this hour as well. And who knows what else. Also, the most unique performance enhancer in baseball history that has never happened before and will likely never happen again. What is that all about? We'll find out. In the meantime, you can not only support the Ben Maller Show podcast, you can also support the Fifth Hour podcast, which is a spinoff of this show, available every Friday, Saturday, and Sunday. It is a standalone podcast, which is kind of like the radio show, except not really. Check that out. Also available, you can say hello to us on X during this live radio show. And how do you do that? Well, it's at Ben Maller. Lorena is here, FSR Tech Queen.
1: Hi, Bill.
0: Don't talk to me. And over there, Koopa Loop at a Bronco Fan.
2: Moo.
0: That's a Bronco Fan. Your comments can and will be used against you in the court of the Maller Militia. So please, please act accordingly. We thank you. The Maller Militia with a lot to say, as you might imagine. And here we go. Alf, the alien opiner, says, as Rice and Cam Schlittler are Massachusetts-born and bred, the Sox should fire whoever is responsible for scouting in the region. Yeah, they did highlight that a lot on the broadcast, that they were from the Commonwealth, and they came back to attack the hometown team. Femi, the top Uber Eats driver in Minnesota, says, Ben, I've never watched a WNBA game, but your guy, Steve, announcing the Lynx has been knocked out of the first round, broke my heart. Can you please do a deep dive in the seventh hour of what happened? I have no idea what you're talking about, Femi. I have no concept of that. I did not watch a second of that. I have no interest in that. So let me know how that goes. I do broadcasting, not narrowcasting. That's a narrow audience there, unless there's the only time the WNBA is relevant is there's something political, which is often. Mark the Walker writes in, and he's out wandering around Rochester. He says, A, on the Maller monologue, the highlight was definitely avoiding a Freudian slip announcing Jazz Chisholm. Yeah, I've not screwed that one up. The Cam Schlittler, that has happened. There you go. Anthony in Anaheim says, sorry to hear about your buddy, Mr. Belding. Rest in peace. Well, it wasn't a buddy. It was just a guy that happened to occasionally listen to the show and had some success in Hollywood and all that. Fargo Pete says, we need a Fargo Maller meet and greet. Can I stay at your house, Fargo Pete? Can I? What is there to do in Fargo? I've never been to Fargo. What do you do there?
1: Where is Fargo?
0: Oh my God! What state do you think Fargo is in?
1: North Connecticut.
0: See, now people think you're playing a character.
1: Like Northern Connecticut, they
0: think you're just doing this. You're not blind.
1: I think it's a good guess.
0: It's a terrible guess. It's not even anywhere close to Connecticut. It's
1: North Dakota.
0: Yes, it's North Dakota, but that's not anywhere near Connecticut.
1: It was North.

0: that's something.
1: Connecticut is far, far away from North Dakota. All right, Yankee fan Joe writes in, says, I'm so happy you can't even find fault tonight, Maller. Can I have one night to enjoy, Ben? Yeah, go ahead. Knock yourself out, Joe. Enjoy. It was a good night. I'm sure I could find something. I did the Jazz Chisholm thing I did find. Yeah, I took a shot there. Absolutely. Curmudgeon Wayne. This guy bitches about everything. He says, it's NFL season. Maybe hit them first and spend the next hour with baseball, Maller. Yeah, all right. I'm glad that Curmudgeon Wayne is programming my job. That's what I need. That's when I jump off the bridge is when Curmudgeon...
0: I didn't know you were taking volunteers.
1: Well, it's nice to have a program director like Curmudgeon Wayne, I'll tell you that. The Baltimore Freeloader account writes in, he says, what the Schlittler is going on? You better learn this guy's name, last name. He's going to be around for a while. If he was a scrub, you wouldn't have to worry about learning. Well, no, I'm not worried about it. And I've said his name before, Baltimore Freeloader account. I just merely for some reason, I was like, okay, I gotta make sure I say this right. And then boom, dropped, like my old dog Bella, the Shih Tzu right there. Boom, it happened. Manager Chip writes in, says, going to be beautiful when your Doyers melt down in the playoffs. Your on-air tantrum is going to be biblical. Ah, please. Those days are over. The Dodgers just buy all the good players and they win, and that's what they do these days, and that's that. So we did not mention the White Sox and the ass. 1-1000, 2-1000 holes. And the White Sox beat the A-holes 6-3 in game one, best of three AL wildcard series. That is Chicago's first postseason win since 2021. I was barely alive back then. And Mr. Montgomery getting it done there. He dropped to ninth in the batting order. He hit a 430-something foot home run there for the White Sox. He hit 31 homers this season. Also set a new major league record, Colson Montgomery, with 227 strikeouts as Chicago completes the turnaround. Three straight 100-loss seasons because they were tanking. Of course, I love how all these stories, oh, what a rags-to-riches story. None of those stories point out that was an intentional losing situation by the White Sox. I have yet to see one of those stories saying, hey, they were trying to lose, dummies. No, it's all, oh, it was such a sad, they were trying to win, and they lost on it. No, they weren't trying to win. They were not trying to win. If they're trying to win, you don't lose 100 games. You don't lose 100 games. You're trying to win. You might lose once in a while, but not 3 years in a row. That was a strategic tank. Tanky McTank. It's on the McDonald's menu. Tanky McTank. Says, oh, they lost 100 games, three straight years, and a modern record, 121 losses in 2024. And now they're the first team ever to follow that up with a playoff berth. Okay, great. Meanwhile, Houston, the cheaters over there, they became the first team to reach the postseason without a winning record forever, capturing the American League West. They were 81-81, and it's pretty funny. All those fans that cheered the cheating in Houston, they had other things to do. The stadium was pretty empty. They had announced the attendance at 34,000 people. That was some fuzzy math right there. Stadium seats about 41,000, and the Houston fans booed. They booed, which is, you know what they should have done is bang on trash cans. That would have helped out the team. That worked in the World Series years ago. Just bang on trash cans or bring the buzzer. Hey, I'm checking for the buzzer. You know, that kind of thing. No, put a little thing in there like a, you know, you don't want a whistle. How about a whistle? No. All right, well, the White Sox one win away from advancing while the 500 A-holes, despite making the playoffs for the ninth time in 10 seasons, which is only possible because the commissioner has no balls. The franchise should have been banned from the postseason. That's a different conversation. So they face elimination. And the story here, though, performance enhancer. Let me see here if Anthony in Louisiana knows what kind of performance enhancer the White Sox had. Hello, Anthony in Louisiana.
2: Hey. How you doing, Bean?
1: Anthony, you're my baseball insider. Do you know what kind of performance enhancer the White Sox had that has never happened before in baseball history and will likely never happen again?
2: Yeah. Oh, I heard the White Sox beat the Astros. I don't know.

0: I like football.
1: Now, see, that's a drop. We can put that, I like football. That's a drop. We got to save that, Lorena. That could be a drop. Well, do you know who the Pope is?
0: Yeah, I heard him before.
1: Well, who, what's the name of the Pope right now? Who's our current Pope? Not my Pope.
0: But who, I forgot his name.
1: You forgot the Pope. Pope Leo.
0: Pope Leo, yeah.
1: Yeah, Pope Leo.
2: He wears Nikes.
1: Pope Leo. Well, Pope Leo sent a letter of support to the Chicago White Sox before the wild card opener against Houston. And the White Sox shared it publicly a couple hours before the game. Pope Leo, real name Robert, is a Chicago guy, a native, longtime White Sox fan. Do they have a black box at the Vatican so he can watch the White Sox games? he was elected Pope back in, I'm not done telling your story, Anthony, in May of 2025. And the Pope wrote that sports can be a, quote, school of life, stressing sharing, respect, and unity rather than victory at any cost. And he also expressed hope that the White Sox would foster friendship and solidarity. Okay. He offered blessings to Jerry Reinsdorf and the organization and all that. So there you go. The Pope. Imagine all the things going on the Pope has to do, and he's sitting there. Do you think he actually wrote the letter? He probably did write the letter. He's a White Sox fan. He's from Chicago.
2: For sure he wrote it. Yeah.
1: That's kind of got to be weird, right? Like, if you're the Pope, that's your last job, right? You don't retire from the Pope. That's it. You're the Pope until you retire.
2: You got to have a hobby.
1: And you know where you're going to be buried, the whole thing. I mean, that's kind of crazy, right, Anthony?
0: Yeah, that's crazy.
1: That's like we talk about tenured Supreme Court justice, but this is more than that. All right. Now go ahead, Anthony. Go ahead.
0: Hey, Coach.
2: I'm so glad that Ben was not done because I had a mouthful of hot dog. And I, yeah.
0: Hey, Coach.
2: How you doing, Anthony? Mm.
0: How you doing? Lorraine.
2: What?
0: You pray for me, Thursday. I'm having all surgery Thursday.
2: Oh yes, I remember. You are going under the knife.
1: This has been going on for 2 months.
2: Yeah, unless they reschedule you again.
0: I'm gonna get some teeth taken out. I'm not going under the knife.
1: You're not going under the knife.
2: Getting teeth taken out counts. I count that.
0: Yeah, Lorraine.
1: Oh, it's playing guess what?
0: Then I'm gonna let y'all go. Oh, you know how many blondes it takes to change the light bulb?
1: I was doing blonde jokes now. One.
0: One, because they had to ask for directions. Yeah, I have a knife.
1: Okay, there you go. Anthony.
2: Thanks, Anthony.
1: He'll be appearing at Ha Ha's in Baton Rouge coming up this weekend, so make sure go out to Ha Ha's and support Anthony there. Ivan the Terrible. Not handling the downfall of the embarrassing franchise in Houston very well. He's getting very upset. He told me to shut up. He says, I turned myself into a clown. Ivan, I don't know if you were watching. I know you don't want to talk about it, but hey, what were your fellow a-hole fans doing there? What were they doing? Boo! Boo, boo, boo, boo, boo! A lot of boos. A lot of boos. And I did see, I believe it was on The Athletic, the Astro players ripping their own fans for booing them and not showing up for the playoff loss. One of the relievers you've never heard of for the a-holes said the fans here are definitely spoiled with a lot of ALCS and World Series runs. And he says, we have to earn that right to bring this team back to that position. That being said, the no-name reliever said when this team was in their first playoff series 10 years ago, Minute Maid Park was probably packed. It makes a big difference. If we were in Chicago, it'd probably be as loud as blank, he said. And the players upset, which is par for the course, right? These guys are all spoiled and, you know, pampered athletes, and they want everything to be perfect. And I think it's great. A franchise that has never won a legitimate World Series, a despicable bunch of a-holes that were not punished for cheating the game of baseball, the single greatest scandal in the history of baseball, and Rob Manfred allowed that franchise to get away with it. It's embarrassing. It's absolutely embarrassing.

0: ball, and Rob Manfred allowed that franchise to get away with it. It's embarrassing. It's absolutely embarrassing. Yeah, I know. All right. Curmudgeon Wayne says, I'd rather walk into a hornet's nest than go to Fargo. There's got to be stuff to do in Fargo. It's got to be like a pinball place. You can go to a bar and play pinball. No? Yeah. Late night drug tester says, with all the blowouts on night one of the MLB playoffs, they may as well let the Twins and Royals in and given the same kind of effort. Well, speaking of that, this was a historical night. We have the fun fact of the hour. As you know, we love fun facts here on the Ben Maller Show.
1: Ben Maller fun fact.
0: Well, prior to Tuesday night, there were 30 postseason shutouts decided by eight or more runs, with the Yankees and Padres both winning by that margin. This is the first time it has happened twice in the same day in baseball history. So you had a historical night of dull. All right, Ben Maller Show. Time now for the Who Am I game. This is where we pretend to be somebody else. This we call it the Who Am I game. Ben Rice had six runs batted in for the Bronx Bombers. I was the last Yankee player to have six ribbies in a postseason game. Again, who? Ben Rice, six runs batted in. He had the grand salami to blow the game open there late. Six RBIs for the Bronx Bombers. I was the last Yankee player with six ribbies during a postseason game. Who am I? That is the question. The answer. We'll get to it. We'll do it next.
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0: 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New episodes drop. Catch that, subscribe, and it'll show up in your timeline. We'll pay off the Who Am I game in a moment. Right now, though, let's go right to the phones. And John is in the state of Georgia, and he's a Bravo fan, I believe. Hello, John. Welcome. What's going on, John? John?
1: How's it going, man? I'm a big Braves fan. I work from like 3 in the afternoon to 3 in the morning, and one of the strange things, you know, we got that 2 o'clock slot earlier today with the game, so I got to listen to it on the radio. But our radio guys are actually pretty good. It's a guy, Ben Ingram and Joe Simpson, they call it, you know. And,
0: yeah,
1: man, it was just so – it was such a great game listening to on the radio with them. The eighth inning, you know, when Riley hit that three-run home, it was just really
0: – that's a bailout. That is a bailout. Braves were – the Phillies had their closer on the mound. The Braves were in trouble.
1: They were. But, you know – it's one of them things, and it sounded great, but I couldn't watch it. But I just wonder—I don't know if you saw it, or did the stadium look full? What was your take on it, man?
0: It was fuller than Houston. I know that, but you know, it seemed. People complained about the 2 o'clock start, and I agree. Like you, I have weird hours, so for me, it's like an over. It's like playing a game in the middle of the night when you play an afternoon game like that. But people complain about everything. They complain the games are at night. Oh, it's at night. Are we going to wait? You know, and all this. So it's like there's no perfect solution. It is disrespectful, though. You would agree, right, John, to the Atlanta Braves?
1: I feel it was. But, you know, it doesn't really bother me. I think that the Braves, you know, the Phillies are always like a thorn in the side to the Braves, you know. And getting that first win is great, but later on today, you know, it's 3 o'clock here in the East Coast, but they got to win this game. They got to, even they stand a chance, because they got to. The next is, I think, is the Dodgers, right? And
0: yes, that would be,
1: man, that's going to be.
0: Well,
1: but anyway, but just
0: all right. You're feeling good. I wouldn't get too. The Dodgers are not invincible. They look invincible. They're not. They're not invincible, so we'll see. But I thank you for staying up, and we'll see what happens with that. Christian Sanchez, Christopher Sanchez, rather, the ace of the Phillies, is on the mound in that game. Time now, though, for the payoff on the Who Am I game, and here we go. Ben Rice was oh so nice. He had 6 runs batted in.
2: Who?
0: Ben Rice for the Bronx Bombers, and it turns out that I was the last Yankees player to have 6 ribbies during a postseason game. It's been a minute. Who am I? That is the question. What is the answer? And let's see here. Alf,
2: who?
0: The alien opiner, going with inmate and former Yankee Mel Hall.
3: Wrong!
0: Who we checked last time you brought Mel Hall's name up. I think it was you. I think he's getting out in a couple of years, Mel Hall. He's been in prison for a long, long time. Femi in Minnesota going Susan Rice is the answer. Who else? Maller Prop Guy says Babe Ruth. He regularly had 6 ribbies or 6 ribeyes during the regular season and postseason play. That's from Maller Prop Guy. Jerry in a Jar says it would be J.J. McCarthy's spiraling career. That's the answer. Who else? Fargo Pete says got to be Fargo native. Roger Maris. There you go. What else do we have? Page down. Rob in the 321.

0: says former Yankee great Toby Hera. Didn't he play like a dozen games or something like that for the Yankees one year, Toby Hera? That's a name only old dudes know, Toby Hera. Frank Hauser going with God Sham God as his answer. What else do we have? Lucille Ball from Eileen in San Francisco, no longer banned from the X machine. She's back. What do we have? I see a page, Dan. Eric's going with Robinson Cano, don't you know? Who else do we have? Geography teacher from Michael in Tulsa. Page down. Mr. October, Reggie Jackson. And other people just commenting on Anthony in Anaheim and his phone calls. All right, one more time. So Ben Rice, 6 runs batted in for the Bronx Bombers, and I was the last Yankee player to have 6 ribbies during a postseason game. Who am I? All right, Lorena, who am I?
1: The man with the voice, Morgan Freeman.
0: Morgan Freeman, is that correct? No.
1: Darn it.
0: The correct answer, wasn't Morgan Freeman on College Game Day? He looked kind of old. Wasn't that somebody said that? Somebody sent that to me. Said he was. I think it was him.
1: Well, he is kind of old.
0: Well, he is old. He's like old, really old, like old, old. Good for him to be old. It's good. It's lucky to be old. The correct answer is Robbie Cano. Don't you know? Back in 2011, along with Hideki Matsui, Bernie Williams, and Bobby Richardson, the other Yankees to do it back in the day.
2: Oh, we are.
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11: I was a competitive skater, and that journey took me to the Olympics. 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And that's where Kintec comes in. 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Kintec enabled me to have longevity in the

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0: Here's what you need to know.
1: The Yankees dominated their wild card opener 9-0 over Boston. Ben Rice with four hits, including a solo homer and a grand slam. Aaron Judge of New York is out this series with a strained calf. In San Diego, the Padres shut out the Cubs 8-0. Winning pitcher Michael King had a no-hitter until one out in the seventh. The Padres, over the final 3 weeks of the season, went 17-3. The White Sox won at Houston 6-3. The Astros, with runners in scoring position, went 0-7. And the day started in Atlanta, where the Braves' Austin Riley hit a three-run homer bottom of the eighth, beating Philadelphia 5-3. The loss to closer Yoan Duran, who pitched two innings. The Giants released wide receiver Odell Beckham. WNBA playoff wins for Indiana and for New York, which eliminated number one Minnesota. And among the NHL season openers, Florida in overtime won 1-0 at Carolina. Victories for Boston and Montreal. I'm Steve DeSager.
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5: That was definitely not the Philly special. 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Welcome in the beginning of another hour of the Ben Maller Show. 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It's all about the disclosures. And then I think I got this message. It was Lauro, our guy, my old producer, when I worked at the briefly worked at that other station in Boston. And Lauro was one of my board ops there. And he said, hey,

Maller, can you tell me about DraftKings? I said, yes, Lauro Jr., absolutely I can. 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The crown is yours. Our in-depth, around-the-clock team coverage continues. And our lead this hour from Georgia, we go to the south, below the Mason-Dixon line. Now, we were going to start this hour. The plan, if you look at the big board, not a list, big board. If you look at the big board, the plan in our afternoon production meeting was to start with the Padre-Cub game. That game was such a dud. How big a dud was it? It was such a dud, we decided to pivot. And we're going to start with the game that was the better game. And that's not the game in San Diego, Cubs and Padres. So we'll go later to the late game. We'll start with the early game on the National League side of the card. And dum-da-dum-dum-dum. But the better story is in that Atlanta-Philadelphia game. So wild card round, game number one. And after a season in the dungeon, Austin Riley, who was not only a baseball player, he had been terrible for the Atlanta Braves this year. Well, he woke from his coma and hit the Earl Weaver special. That's an outdated reference, but there used to be this little guy, little short guy who managed the Baltimore Orioles named Earl Weaver, and he loved the three-run homer. And he would have absolutely loved the fact that Austin Riley hit a three-run bopper off the Philadelphia Phillies closer, Joan Duran, in the eighth inning. And that lifted Atlanta to a 5-3 win over Philadelphia in game number one of the National League series there. The Phillies had taken a 3-2 lead in the seventh inning. You saw the game. You know, it was an afternoon game, but JT Realmuto, the catcher, hit a two-run triple, and that led the Phillies to take the lead briefly. And then the interim manager, Donnie Baseball, Don Mattingly, made what many are saying is an unconventional move for modern baseball. What did Don Mattingly do? Well, he decided to bring in Duran as closer in the seventh inning. Yeah, oh my God, oh my God. Yep, can you believe that? What is he trying to kill him? Brought in his closer in the seventh inning? And he hadn't pitched in the seventh inning all year because, of course, none of these guys go above and beyond the call of duty. It's the bare minimum, the bare necessities. That's how baseball's operated for years. They don't go above and beyond. There's no pride in performance. Do the bare minimum. Save it for the playoffs. Okay, fine. So Mattingly getting ripped because it didn't work. Donnie Baseball had the strategy all mapped out, said it was all planned out. Now, Mattingly did defend the move afterwards. Donnie Baseball saying, we had our best guy out there. You know, the best means as good as all the rest. You live with this one. Close quote from Don Mattingly. Nonetheless, he's still getting charbroiled, Don Mattingly, for this. It's a good jumping off point. Let us discuss. So the question here, Philadelphia Phillies manager Don Mattingly and his decision to use closer Joan Duran in the seventh inning. Use him early. It's much earlier than you normally would bring in a closer. Thumbs up or thumbs down? Thumbs up, thumbs down, based on the decision, not the result. Based on the decision, not the result. So I've got BMX bike, Potbelly, and Mayo Clinic. And we'll combine all of these things together, and we'll see which way the ball bounces on this one. So in terms of the question, Don Mattingly getting killed here for this decision to bring in his closer early, you go thumbs up or thumbs down. Again, just based on the decision, not the outcome. We know the outcome. If you just based on the outcome, that's a terrible decision. But I'm going to go thumbs up. I like the move, so I'm going to go thumbs up. Don Mattingly committed the unforgivable baseball sin. He used his top pitcher when the game actually mattered. Instead of saving the top guy for some hypothetical situation that may or may not happen down the line. And it's old school. And when I say old school, it's like what I was raised on. I guess I'm old. But it was old school, and Mattingly made the right

0: call. He did. You can't coach scared. Here is, in fact, we have the audio. I just saw this, but we have the audio. Here's Don Mattingly. Let's hear what he had to say.
1: Yeah, we show up and play. And these guys have been here before, so that game the other day felt like a must win. I mean, we didn't know what was going to happen in the other game, playing at the same time. So, I mean, that was a must win for us there. We're back there tomorrow.
0: All right, back there tomorrow. It's kind of generic, but he stood by the move. Baseball spent roughly 100 years telling us that managers should trust their gut. And it's only the last 20 years or so that they've gotten away from that, really the last 15 years, give or take. So you're not supposed to trust your gut. You're supposed to trust the algorithm. You're supposed to trust the sabermetrics, the super nerds, the Ivy League people that use big words so they sound smarter. Those people. And of course, now, after all that 100 years of baseball where you trust your gut, now people are angry because Don Mattingly trusted his gut. What's wrong with you, Donnie Baseball? So Duran, the closer, is by all accounts the top pitcher the Phillies have in their bullpen. And they were going against the meat of the Atlanta Braves lineup, and you want to lose with your top guy. Now, you want to win with your top guy, but if you're going to lose, you're like, okay, I got a top guy out there, and that's that. And the plan did not fail. The execution failed. The plan was effing brilliant by the fighting Phils. The plan was effing brilliant. The execution failed. So Duran, the closer, he breezed through the seventh. He saw the game. He pitched very well in the seventh. I think it was like 11 pitches or something like that. But with two outs in the eighth inning, the old bugaboo popped up. This unraveled. Now, why did it unravel? Duran blew it because he gave up the home run to Austin Riley, if you're looking at the Philadelphia Phillies side of things. However, there was a play by the Phillies that opened things up and rattled Duran, the closer. And that play was made or not made by shortstop Trey Turner, who has been Edward Scissorhands defensively. He's been terrible. And he failed to make a play that would have changed the game dramatically. And it was a play that you have to make. And we're not doing it. It was the infield single. It was a difficult play, but not an impossible play. A big league shortstop should make that play. You got to make that play in the playoffs. He crossed over second base to field the ball and then did not get the runner out at that particular point. So nobody gets in the playoffs. You don't get the perfect scenario. It's not a country club. You're asked to go above and beyond the call of duty, which is what supposedly makes it fun. And you don't get your nap time like you're supposed to get and your preferred inning. You don't get all those things. You don't save the parachute. There's an old line. You don't save the parachute because you're worried you might need it closer to the ground. No. When you fall out of the plane, you wait a couple of seconds or so and then you pull the parachute. You don't wait and say, well, maybe I should get a little closer to the ground to pull the parachute. No. So I don't have a problem with what Mattingly did. It obviously backfired and blew up and the Braves won the game and all that. But I like it. I'm fine with it. And so we'll see what happens here as the Phillies now face elimination. Atlanta one win away from a date in La La Land with the Dodgers. Now, to the late game on the National League card in San Diego. To San Diego we go. NL wildcard, Cubbies and Padres, America's finest city. It's on the police cars. It used to be on the police cars. I don't know if it is anymore. It used to be on the police cars when I was down there. Anyway, the Padres. Boy, you talk about a waylay situation. They waylaid the Cubs. 8-0. 8-0. They served up steaks of bear. You get a steak of bear. You get a steak of bear. You get the Cubby bear. 8-0 in game number one of the NL wildcard series. So that means the Padres now, going back to the regular season, are 18-3 over their last 21 games. I'm told that's good. PED cheat forever, Fernando Tatis. Currently got the good stuff there. He had the party starter. He had the party favors there to begin the night as Fernando Tatis Jr. blasting the very first pitch he saw. 405 feet, a leadoff ding-dong for Fernando Tatis Jr. Manny Machado, was stealing money much of this year for the Padres.

Machado homered in the first inning as well. San Diego's starting pitcher, Michael King, the former Yankee, flirting with a no-hitter. He allowed one hit over seven scoreless innings with eight strikeouts. The no-hit bid was broken up by Nico Horner of the Cubbies there, broke it up in the seventh. Now, the story, the better story is on the Chicago side. In the losing locker room, the Cubs starting pitcher Matthew Boyd rode the vomit comet as he got absolutely smashed to smithereens. So the question, what the hell happened to the Chicago Cubs? What happened to the Cubbies in the opener of the MLB playoffs? So apparently nobody told the Cubs that the playoffs actually started on Tuesday. They did not get the text message that they needed to be. They thought that was a workout. Oh, we'll show up. Let's kind of go through the motions. Okay, that's good. Why not? So they showed up to the ballpark. There they were at Petco Park in downtown San Diego with all the crackheads around the ballpark and the fentanyl addicts right there in downtown San Diego. Go visit San Diego. It's beautiful. Downtown, way to go. So they're down there at Petco like tourists, and they accidentally wandered for some reason into a private event, and that was the game. They spent nine innings playing possum, and unfortunately nobody explained to Craig Counsell's baseball team

the part where they have to stop playing possum, they didn't stop playing possum. And we got to go back to Matthew Boyd, the starting pitcher for the Cubs, who got the ball from Craig Counsell there, starting a playoff game, not his first playoff appearance or anything like that. And it looked, while he was on the mound, like he was working the lunch rush at Potbelly Sandwich Shop. He's serving up sandwiches. You get a meatball sub. You get a meatball sub. You get a meatball sub. Everybody gets a meatball sub. Now, meanwhile, Pete Crow Armstrong, the golden boy, Mr. Chicago, was Mr. Whiff-a-go in this particular game. Three strikeouts. He did have a walk. Whee! Three strikeouts, though, for Mr. MVP. You've all given him the MVP there, Pete Crow Armstrong. The Cubbies ended up getting not only hoodwinked, they were bamboozled and hornswoggled, and they got all three. And Michael King, who was on the mound, he did not pitch against the Cubs. He conducted a nine-inning faith-healing convention. Petco Park was like a baseball tent revival there. They were wild and crazy. Man, it was like the World Series there for the Padre fan. The Padre fans, it was such a crazy scene there. It was like a faith-healing convention type thing where you're like, whoa. I think some of the people had left the ballpark. They were speaking in tongues by the middle part of that game there. As they got it done, and Tatis starting things off with the home run, and the 35,000 people got baptized there in San Diego from that home run. And Chicago's offense produced just three hits in a playoff game. They must have used the same hitting strategy the Red Sox used in their game, just three hits, presumably because San Diego eventually got bored late in the game, and so the Cubs got a few garbage time hits. And the Cubbies cranking up the old AC/DC for this game. They were thunderstruck. Absolutely thunderstruck. All right, final point. Let's go back. I want to go back to the Yankees and Red Sox game because there was something said on the broadcast which was so ridiculous. I thought I might have not heard it. I thought maybe my mind was playing tricks with me and this conversation did not happen. So I don't know if you were watching the game. It was on NBC. I don't know if you saw the game or not. Maybe you did. Maybe you have no idea what I'm talking about, but I'm going to relay what I heard, and then I want to talk about it. So during the Red Sox-Yankee game, the broadcast had Lou Merlone, who was there, and Anthony Rizzo, and they had Joe Girardi. But this is Lou Merlone, who's a Red Sox homer, and then Anthony Rizzo, who played for the Yankees a couple years ago and all that. So they were there doing their thing, and it seemed like Rizzo made an excuse and for the Red Sox, and then Lou Merlone backed up the excuse. So let me explain. So both agreed that the Red Sox were winning too much. Remember the Red Sox won 27 of 30 games? Remember that? A crazy month of baseball, 27-3 over a 30-game stretch. And that led Lou Merlone and Anthony Rizzo, seemingly with a straight face. I don't think I was getting punked. They claimed that that much success put a strain on the team mentally and physically. All right. Now I'm paraphrasing. That's what they said. So here's the question. You've got Lou Merlone and Anthony Rizzo claiming the Red Sox, they won too much. They won too much during their 27-3 stretch of baseball. And it took a toll on the team mentally and physically. So how are you processing this conversation, if at all? All right, so this take, and I'm in the hot take business. This take is so egregious, this hot take, that it deserves a whole page of puffy stickers and a whole crate of juice boxes. That is how egregious this is. In the pantheon of meathead former jocks who benefit from the jockocracy to get these great broadcasting jobs, and there have been plenty of them that have done this, this is head and shoulders and a protein shake above the competition. Like, what are we doing? Does someone need to call the Mayo Clinic? Boston came down with a severe case of winning too much. Oh, no, the Red Sox won 27 of 30. Oh, my God.
Only modern professional sports could diagnose winning.

0: Dying as a medical condition. Way to go, Lou Merlone and Anthony Rizzo. Dum da dum dum dum. My God. Imagine being paid. Imagine being paid to say that winning became such a burden. They needed a cleanse, a losing cleanse. It's so dumb. It's so dumb. It really is. It's crazy. Like, the Red Sox were victims of their own success. And somebody cue the tiny violin there and get the duck boats and all that stuff. My God. Now, that's not analytics. That is not analytics. That is something you hear, that kind of conversation, from somebody calling an overnight talk radio show at 3:30 in the morning. Kind of like when I'm on. That's what you hear, right? Somebody that spent all night at the bar and got completely sloshed and then says, let me call into Maller and give a terrible take. Okay. No, no, no. These guys were actual former athletes. Y'all tell me how important that is to be a former athlete, to give takes like that. Well, that's very important. Way to go. Now, back in my day, teams handled the burden of winning by trying to continue to win. Oh, you're such a boomer. I know. Yes, the Red Sox didn't need just one loss. They needed a slumpcation is what they needed. They needed a slumpcation. Talk about first world problems. It is the Ben Maller Show. There's a line open for the first time all night. If you'd like to snatch that line right now, 877-99 on Fox. Now, you don't have to call. There's plenty of people on hold here, but there's one line open, 877-996-6369. Also on X, at Ben Maller. That is at Ben Maller if you'd like to be part of the live radio program. Well, somebody's got some explaining to do involving the pregame festivities at one of these Major League Baseball playoff games. Also, a reminder that social media is forever and ever and ever. We'll get to that, and we will do it next. However, it's a block party kind of a day, and it is the A block. What hour is it?
1: Number two.
0: Well, the football season is heating up. 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
3: It was week three in the NFL. The Commanders held formation against Seattle while the Steelers won in a divisional slugfest. The Cowboys got waxed in Brazil by the Ravens, and the Broncos bucked the Rams in a thriller. It's week four in the NFL. 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

0: 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If you love the show, we're on 5 nights a week, 4 hours a night. That's 20 hours. One-man show. Normally the two-man shows these days, but just one gas bag here, blowing the nighttime hours away, one take at a time. 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That's 877-996-6369. Also on X at Ben Maller. That's at Ben Maller. Lorena's hitting a bunch of buttons right there. You can say hello to Lorena, FSR Tech Queen.
1: I love this song.
0: And the Koopa Loop at a Bronco Fan. Your comments can and will be used against you in the court of the Maller Militia, so please act accordingly. Back to it. Patrick in San Diego, a.k.a. DJ Spin. Now, Patrick's been a loyal minion for many, many years, and I don't know how many years exactly, but he's been with the show a long time. We love Patrick. He gets very protective of his Padres. Very protective. He's like a helicopter parent when it comes to the Padres. And so he was offended, but what I thought was mostly

0: a ripping the Cubs monologue and talking about what it was like in San Diego. It appeared to be like a religious revival. It's like a World Series atmosphere for a freaking wild card game on a random Tuesday night in September. And so I thought that was very kind. I was Benny Brightside when it came to the Padres. But no. No. DJ Spin Patrick in San Diego says, I knew it! I knew it! And you are going to say something about Fernando Tatis's PEDs. Well, so am I not supposed to bring that up? I didn't know the rules. Are there rules? Am I in trouble now?
1: Shut your yap.
0: He served an 80-game suspension for cheating in 2022 and then couldn't hit a home run the first half of the season, then all of a sudden starting hitting home runs again. I don't know why. I'm sure there was nothing odd about that. I don't think he went to any pharmacy or anything like that. Or I'm sure he did not get anything to help him hit home runs. No. I am not saying that. Let the record show, I do not believe Fernando Tatis, who could not hit a home run to save his life the first part of the season, I do not believe he went back on the PEDs again. I do not believe that. So I don't want that out there. I am not saying that Tatis did PEDs again. I am not saying that. I just want to point that out. Michael in Tulsa, Oklahoma writes, and he says, Ben, between the fighting Phils and the E-A-G-L-E-S, lose, the Phillies and Eagles, at what point could Philly steal Cleveland's Factory of Sadness title? I'm fairly certain the smelter has been turned on and there might be something coming out of the smokestacks in southeastern Pennsylvania. Well, Michael, you've failed to mention, while the Eagles did not show up to their game against the Bears, and that was a zero-effort performance there by the Philadelphia Eagles, and the Philadelphia Phillies fought back, had the lead, and were in position to win a game started by Chris Sale until their closer rode the vomit comet, you failed to mention the Philadelphia 76ers, LeBron James, his first moment in uniform as a Philadelphia 76er, and he said, essentially, I would have signed with the Knicks instead. He made it seem like he didn't really want to play for the Sixers. Like, the Sixers were plan B. His original plan was to play for the Knicks, and then the Knicks had to win. And the thing that nobody's pointed out that I remember when LeBron was in Cleveland, I think it was with Cleveland, the first time. Many, many years ago. And LeBron had made some comments, and I tried to find them, and I think it might have been somebody like in the LeBron inner circle. But somebody around LeBron in his circle, I think it might have even been LeBron, they were saying, well, LeBron's not going to play in New York because of James Dolan, that Dolan's not a good owner and he didn't want to play for James Dolan. So now we're supposed to believe that LeBron was more than willing to play for the Knicks and Dolan, who, to my knowledge, hasn't changed his ways at all. Right? He's still the same James Dolan, and you know, the guy that has the surveillance state at Madison Square Garden, where they track you. You use AI, from what I read online, all kinds of things to track you, and they don't allow anyone that says said anything bad about James Dolan in the building, supposedly. So it's an odd thing. Anyway, let's go to the phones, and we'll say hello to Eeny, Meeny, Miny, Mo. Let's go to Mike. He's in Minneapolis. He's driving home from the bar. Let's hope he's working. He worked at the bar, and he wasn't a customer at the bar. Hello, Mike. Welcome.
2: Big Ben Maller just pulled on to the home stretch here.
0: Good.
2: Pulling into the driveway.
0: All right. We'll make this a brief call so you can go to your house. We don't want to keep you too long.
2: There's a lot of tears for the Minnesota Lynx today. Number one all season. They just got swept by the Liberty. And all I got to say about it is I don't have to hear about it anymore. Yeah. So pretty cool.
0: Yeah, it was. We were all devastated here. We were so emotional, we decided not to talk about it or watch it. We were very worked up here for the Lynx.
3: Distraught, even.
0: We decided to pretend. I think the proper way to handle it as a talk show is to pretend like it didn't happen, and because we didn't know it happened. You know, it's like the old, if a tree falls in the forest, if no one's, you know. Yeah.
2: Well, go Liberty, I guess, for the rest of the
0: day. Okay, thank you. All right. My God. Go to your house. Never call me again. Ever. Never. Never!

0: Scotty is on the pike, and he's hanging out in the Commonwealth. Hello, Scotty. Welcome.
1: What's up, Ben?
0: You want to talk some hot W? You want to talk some hot WNBA, Scotty? Like that guy? No.
1: Well, I'm pretty sure Mike was a customer, not an employee.
0: It would appear. It would appear that way.
1: It certainly sounded that way.
0: Yeah.
1: No, we talk about opening night NHL, Bees, 3-0 winners against an original six rival. Come on.
0: Hey, can we talk about that for a second? Does the NHL need to hire someone to be in charge of making the schedule? Who is it at the NHL that decides, rather than have our own night where we're the standalone event, why don't we, rather than start on, Monday, when there was, I know there's Monday Night Football, but let's be real. Monday would have been better, or just a random day where there's not much going on. The NHL decides to start their season, and they get overshadowed by the baseball playoff. Like, who's making the schedule at the NHL? Do you know the guy's name?

0: Scotty on the pike. Who's making the schedule for the Angelo? That does not seem like a great move by the National Hockey League to try to get the full attention, the most bang for your buck.
1: You know, it's wicked retarded. That's for sure. I don't disagree with you.
0: We agree. But, so you were watching the baseball. You were watching the hockey. Is what you're saying?
1: Well, listening to it on the radio because I'm out working.
0: Okay.
1: So I listen to it on the radio, and I can't get stuck back into the fellowship of the miserable with the Red Sox again right now. They just don't have a chance. They're not going to, they're most likely going to get swept. I give them credit for, getting out of the doldrums midway through the season. They had a nice little run, and they, you got in the playoffs. I don't think it warranted champagne and ski goggles.
0: Nobody celebrates more than baseball players. Man, they have a good old time, those baseball players. They don't do that in basketball, except when you win the championship. And in hockey, do they do it? Do they every round? Do they go crazy in hockey? No, they don't. Okay.
1: No, they don't even touch the conference trophy.
0: Yeah,
1: when they win their conference, they don't even touch that.
0: Baseball players, man, they let their hair down. Those baseball players, man, they have a good old time.
1: Hey, when you first read, your however was spot on, asshole. Good job by you.
0: Oh, well, thank you. I appreciate that. As you know, I am an honorary Masshole. As you know, Masshole Mickey, may he rest in peace. He gave me the nickname, so I've been deputized by a true person from the Commonwealth. So. There you go.
1: No, you nailed it, brother.
0: All right.
1: Awesome.
0: Thank you, Scotty. All right. There's Scotty on the pike driving around out there working.
2: Can I ask a question, Ben?
0: Yes. Koopa Loop would like to add a question. You want to go wicked? You want to say wicked?
2: Why are hockey fans so obsessed with the original six?
0: It is annoying. It is annoying. I couldn't answer that.
2: Franchise has been around a long time. Like, do we do that when the Bears and the Packers play?
0: No.
2: Like,
0: it's even worse than that. The Cardinals are one of the original franchises.
2: Oh, yeah.
0: No one's saying, hey, I'm a fan of an original NFL franchise, the Cardinals. No one in Arizona is bragging about that. They don't do it. Yeah, the funniest thing about hockey people is they bitch at me when I don't talk about hockey. And then when I talk about hockey, they bitch at me because I'm talking hockey, not the way they want me to talk hockey. So there's really a no-win situation. I am fascinated that they decided to start their season, though, at the same time of the baseball playoffs, at the same exact time, like the prime time TV window. And they're like, oh, let's play some hockey here. I was like, who sits in that boardroom and says, this is a good idea? Let's do that. Why not? That what could possibly go wrong with that? Ferg Dog says some in the Maller militia might not like it, but I appreciate the back-to-back baseball monologues. I don't do the streaming thing. I'm too old and set in my ways for it, so I wouldn't even know who won the games if you didn't cover them, Ben. Thank you. That's from Ferg Dog. I do this as a public service for you. DJ Spin Patrick in San Diego says, my first call was a week before Weed Man's first call. I've been through the archives, not saying I'm better than Weed Man. Never, never say that. But I've been beside him and you since then. That's a long time. Yeah. Eileen in San Francisco says the Knicks did not want LeBron. They did not want LeBron, and okay, well, they didn't have money for LeBron. Kathy in Madison says that she is listening to you, to the show once again on the Big 1070 in Madison, Wisconsin. What are you doing, Kathy? You're listening on your local station. What is wrong with you? And there you go. It says a modern day, I guess the place she goes to listen on all these other cities' websites did not work, so... She's listening on the local station there in Madison. It is the Ben Maller Show, and who goofed, I've got to know. Pre-game, Yankees and Red Sox in the Bronx, and there was something missing. There was something missing from the game there. Pre-game festivities, Yankees and Red Sox. Did you see this story? No? You didn't see this? All right, so the Yankees are playing the Reds.

0: sucks, fine, whatever. They play each other seems all the time. Blood rivals, we're told. And guess who somehow did not get introduced before the game? That would be none other than number 99 in your program, but number one in your heart, Aaron Judge. Now, Judge is not on the active roster, but normally the protocol is you introduce even the players that are hurt. Judge was not introduced prior to the Yankees and the Red Sox game one. He is not on the wild card roster because of a calf injury. The omission, though, was strange because the Yankees did introduce multiple other players who were not on the active roster, which leads to the question, who goofed? I've got to know. So a very odd decision there. And the omission by the pregame team there for the New York Yankees, and there was no explanation that was given. Did Judge have to go take a doo-doo or something like that? Maybe he was not available. I don't know. But he was not introduced there. And Judge had said he planned on being able to play for the Yankees, and obviously that did not happen. It is the Ben Maller Show. Yankees one win away from advancing, and Judge can be on the roster in the next round. Time now for the Insta-trivia. Atlanta Braves infielder Ozzie Albies became the first player to blank in postseason history. Again, Braves infielder Ozzie Albies became the first player to blank in postseason history. That's the Insta-trivia, the answer. And Maller to the third degree. We'll get to that. We will do it next.
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0: Hour Show, Fox Sports Radio. Reminder, next hour, we'll have the Queen of Hearts with Lorena, so we need some questions. Hashtag Queen of Hearts if you'd like to send a question in.
1: Oh, we just love love, don't we, Bill?
0: Speak for yourself. That'll be next hour, the Queen of Hearts, hashtag Queen of Hearts, which many of you are too stupid to know how to spell, so try your best, which means as good as all the rest, the Queen of Hearts with Lorena. She'll give love advice, stock market advice, AI, you name it, global, any global issues you want resolved, the peace in the Middle East, she'll help you with that. The whole thing, next hour. And here is the instant trivia. Atlanta Braves infielder Ozzie Albies became the first player in postseason history to do blank. Again, Ozzie Albies, first player to blank in the history of the baseball postseason. And that is the question. What is the answer? And let's see, does anyone know the answer? We go to the Great Unwashed and catch a can of corn from Alf the Alien Opiner. Femi just went with Michael Jackson as his answer. Play a flute while running the bases from Jerry in a Jar. Now, that would be good. If he had done that, that would have been very impressive. What else do we have? A page down. Read that. Score a hat trick from JT the Wingman. That'd be pretty cool. Cam Scataboo from

0: Rob in Minnesota. It appears no one's listening. Mediocre Kabuki from Barney Miller. What else do we have? Rob in the 321 says he's the first person to be called Cuz by Anthony in Louisiana. First player to order churros during a game from Hugh on the 5. Solve a Rubik's Cube while blindfolded from Kyle. Introduced Arson Judge from Eileen in San Francisco. What else do we have? Let's see, a page down. All right. Give birth from Johnny Q. Now, that would be impressive as well. Do you have an answer, Lorena?
1: I was going to say do it naked.
0: Do it. Play baseball naked.
1: Yep.
0: Okay.
1: Run the bases naked.
0: That'd be great.
1: Just do it naked.
0: No, that's incorrect. Ozzie Albies of the Braves became the first player to win the first ever ABS challenge in a postseason game. And that was in the second inning of the Braves game. Here we go, here we go, here we go, here we go, here we go, here we go, here we go.
2: How about that?
3: To the third degree. This is when Big Ben gets grilled.
0: Koopaloop. What do we got?
4: Not long after the Dolphins fell to 0-3 on the season, it was announced that star running back Devon Achane tore his ACL and will miss the remainder of the season.
0: Yeah.
4: Ben, what are the chances that you give Miami to go winless on the season?
0: Yeah, so they're trying, the front office is trying to lose every game. At some point, late in the year, they play the Chargers, who are already eliminated. They've got the two games with the Jets. So they should win one of those games. I'm going to say the odds of the Dolphins going winless are, that's about 25%, which are pretty high, but I still think they'll accidentally win a game. Next!
4: A report published on Monday listed three NFL head coaches who may be on the hot seat heading into week four. It listed Jim Harbaugh, Matt LaFleur, and Todd Bowles.
0: Yeah.
4: Could you see any of those guys getting fired midseason?
0: Yeah, well, I don't think Harbaugh, the Chargers are too cheap to fire him during the season. I think Todd Bowles is the one that will likely get whacked first. Next!
4: Drew Aller was asked about his former head coach James Franklin's hot start as the new head coach for Virginia Tech. Aller said he's not surprised because Franklin has a good track record of turning programs around. Ben, are you surprised by Virginia Tech's 4-0 start?
0: Yes, they haven't been good in years. I was a little young guy the last time they were good, the Hokies. How do we do? They went, put it on the board right away.
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0: melted Smith's cheese and Dijon aioli. 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
1: There were four wild card openers in Major League Baseball Tuesday. The late game in San Diego went to the Padres 8-0 over the Cubs. Winning pitcher Michael King had a no-hitter until one out in the seventh. The Yankees led rival Boston 2-0 in the seventh inning and beat him 9-0. Winning pitcher Cam Schlittler 6 1/3 scoreless, 10 strikeouts. Ben Rice 4 hits, including a grand slam. The White Sox won at Houston 6-3 after leading 5-0 in the fifth. And Atlanta started the day with a home comeback win against Philadelphia 5-3. Austin Riley with a 3-run homer in the bottom of the eighth. The New York Giants released wide receiver Odell Beckham. In the WNBA playoffs, Indiana stayed alive, defeating Las Vegas. Caitlin Clark, 27 points, 15 assists. New York eliminated number one Minnesota in the first round. Among the NHL season openers, overtime wins for Vancouver and Florida. I'm Steve DeSager.
0: Gather around. Ben Maller's on.
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3: A porter exporter? Huh? What? A porter exporter? What does that mean? Welcome in the beginning of another hour of the Ben Maller Show. We are in the air everywhere, talking into a vacuum as we keep it simple, stupid. We do coast, not you stupid, just in general. Coast to coast, border to border, and beyond, on the vast and prestigiously powerful microphones of FSR, emanating live from the brick house. That was weird. The music went up. Guaranteed human from the world famous Fox Sports Radio studios, where legends. Legend.

Greetings in broadcasting. You worked with the great Tony Bruno, helped start the network years ago. Chris Myers worked here. Kevin Frazier. Down goes Frazier. Down goes Frazier. Yes. Anyway, Nature Boy chimes in. He's answering the call of the wild along with Derek, the Bills monster, and even Mikey the Insomniac in Tampa. Remember Mikey the Insomniac? He's like, hey, I'm going to have an issue with my phone for the next month, and then I'll call you again. I think it's been about a year. Haven't heard from him. He just vanished. But I know he's still listening, and they all agree that it's about Express. 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So our lead this hour, we go back to our bloodlines, to the National Football League. We go back to the NFL one more time, and our lead out of Pittsburgh, a developing story here. Defensive back Joey Porter Jr., Pittsburgh Steeler defensive back Joey Porter Jr., has been the topic of a lot of trade chatter, a lot of trade rumors bouncing around the pinball machine of hot takes here this offseason and now into the season, as Porter did not get an extension. And the speculation machine has been cranked up. So if you have been following this, you likely know, but perhaps you actually have a life and you're not paying that close attention to it. So good for you. The prediction market now, the gambling market lists Joey Porter Jr. as the top trade candidate, the very top trade candidate with a deal price. They say 75% chance that Joey Porter Jr. is traded by December the 1st. Really? Okay, that's still a few months away. Now, a separate next team gambling market on the prediction market list, Pittsburgh, Detroit, and Dallas. No clear favorite, but the Giants have also been mentioned as a possibility for Joey Porter Jr. That Pittsburgh would obviously not be a trade. He'd just stay where he is right now with the Pittsburgh Steelers, the Yinzers. Now, Adam Schefter tells us, former Fox Sports Radio NFL insider Adam Schefter, a lot of you don't know that, but before he went over to that small cable channel in Connecticut, Adam worked at the NFL Network, and he was our NFL insider in the early days. There's a Fox Sports Radio fun fact for you. Anyway, Adam Schefter tells us that multiple teams are interested, as we said, and the Steelers are willing to listen, but reportedly want a massive package to wheel and deal their defensive back, who is a malcontent. So that is a good jumping off point. Let us discuss the question. What does Pittsburgh entertaining Joey Porter Jr. phone calls tell you about how badly the relationship has deteriorated? So I've got Facebook, 7-Eleven, and Airport Fish and Chips. And we will combine all of these things together, and we will bark in the park is what we're going to do. Bark, bark, park, park. So to lead off here, the Steelers, they're not taking calls because they're curious about what's available for Joey Porter Jr. They're taking calls because they're tired of Joey Porter Jr. and his shenanigans. And it's pretty obvious that's what's going on. Does anyone disagree? No one's raising their hand. No one disagrees. That's right. Now, NFL divorces, and this would be an NFL divorce. NFL divorces don't often begin with a lawyer. They don't. They begin with anonymous sources, trade speculation, whether this is planted by the Steelers or whether this is planted by Joey Porter's agent. Either way, that's how this begins. It's not your traditional, hey, here's a lawyer, I'm filing for divorce. It's some anonymous rumor that so-and-so is going to be traded. And Porter wants out. He wants a new contract. Pittsburgh brass did not meet the reserve price at the Sotheby's auction. And so, as a result, he's huffing and puffing and wants to blow the whole franchise down, and that's it. So Porter has been a healthy scratch. It's a hockey term, a healthy scratch. So far, all season, Joey Porter has been a healthy scratch. And the ghost of Mike Tomlin past is haunting the facility there in Pittsburgh. Tomlin's famous line, we want volunteers, not hostages.
and that's ringing.

around the back room at the Pittsburgh Steelers facility there, along with the terrible towels floating in the air everywhere. So the relationship is officially headed towards eventually divorce. So there will be divorce attorneys involved in this at some point, and then we'll get to the cardboard box stage of events, and then eventually someone will have to call a U-Haul or possibly go down to Home Depot and rent one of those trucks for like $20 a day. And then, of course, we know it's always the upcharges on that and whatnot. So Porter went from franchise cornerstone in Pittsburgh to pricing himself out. The Steelers did not think he was worth the money. So now he becomes a Facebook marketplace defensive back. Serious inquiries only if you'd like to get your hands on this item on the Facebook marketplace with Joey Porter Jr. Now enter Dallas. Always enter Dallas when a name player has been put on the auctioning block. You always have to bring in Dallas. Now we expect Jerry Jones to be all over this, another shopping spree, impulse type purchase for a star player who hasn't yet made an all-pro team and is demanding one of those oversized cartoon checks. The Acme cartoon Looney Tunes check situation. So Jerry does not shop from a grocery list. He does not. Having watched this from afar, Jerry Jones does not believe in a shopping list at the grocery store. He shops from the display window. It's one of the reasons that if you go to the store and, you know, right when you check out at the store, they always have like the candy bars and they have the little knickknack things. That's an impulse purchase. You didn't go into the store needing that. And when I worked at the other station in Boston briefly, one of the other talk show hosts that I befriended, his day job was as a lollipop salesman, which sounds like it's something that Tom Hanks would play in a movie back in the day, lollipop salesman. So this guy was telling me the lollipop game, and I was fascinated by it. I didn't realize this. So he said that he worked for one of the big lollipop companies, and they would travel. He would travel a lot. He would go meet with the CEOs at like Target, Walmart, all the big stores. And they'd have to spend a certain amount of money to buy the space right in front where you check out at eye level. The most valuable part's eye level, because that's where everyone, obviously your eyes are there. So it's like, okay, we put the lollipops there. There's going to be a bunch of people that don't really want lollipops, don't need lollipops, didn't come to the store to buy lollipops, and they're going to take the lollipops. That's Jerry Jones. Jerry Jones is like, I don't necessarily need Porter. I mean, the Cowboys aren't making the playoffs most likely, so I don't necessarily need Porter. But he's in the display case. Why not? What the hell? Let's go for it. Now, furthermore, to the boob tube we go. And Tony Romo update. Romo, is he back? Is he back in the CBS booth this weekend with Jim Nance? Hey, Jim. Hello, Jim. No. Turns out Tony Romo will not return to the Columbia Broadcasting Systems booth as the lead commentator for the Week 4 card. He is going to continue on indefinite leave following his driving while intoxicated arrest in Wisconsin. CBS sticking with J.J. Watt alongside Jim Nance rather than use the Week 4 to bring back Tony Romo. Now, Nance and Watt are going to call. You know what game they're calling? No? What game do you think they're calling? We don't even know who has what game on TV. They are calling the Chiefs and Raiders. Yeah. When's the last time Jim Nance called a Raider game within the first 4 weeks of an NFL season? I can't recall that. But that's the game. That's the big game there for the people over at CBS. Very excited. Very, very excited, unless they're not. So Romo has publicly said he wants his old job back,
why not? It pays a lot of money, and he didn't prepare for it and just played golf and drank all the time, apparently. The network, though, remains noticeably quiet about

whether or not they will bring Romo back. It has been radio silence. Radio silence. All right, so the question. CBS will continue using J.J. Watt with Jim Nance for week number four. So when does Tony Romo will return eventually officially become Tony Romo used to work here at CBS? Remember when Romo called those games and people loved him? Yeah, okay. He didn't work here anymore. So CBS has proved that in corporate America, a lot of us already knew this if you've worked for a big corporation, but CBS has proved this is the ultimate corporate reality. The easiest way to replace a highly paid, well-known broadcaster is to just keep broadcasting without him. Just keep broadcasting without him, and that's it. You don't have to worry about it. Now, every Jim Nance, J.J. Watt game makes a comeback that much less realistic. As J.J. continues on, he's like, right now he's like the substitute teacher, J.J. Watt, and he's inching closer to permanent faculty, tenured professor status for J.J. Watt, at least until the offseason, and that is when CBS has a chance to go get some other big-name broadcaster, whether it's Greg Olson or Troy Aikman or a former player, the Jockocracy, some current player that's about to retire and then wants to be a broadcaster because you just spew a bunch of cliches and you dumb people love when they get on TV and do the jock talk. You can't get enough of it. So we'll see about that. But the awkward part of this, and it is very awkward, everyone knows where this is headed, except Tony Romo, it would appear. And it's like he's sitting by the phone, completely clueless, Tony Romo, waiting for a call that is never going to come. It would appear that Tony Romo's career as the highly paid top broadcaster, commentator on the NFL at CBS, his career is not just done in that role. It's cooked. It is sauteed. It is, you name it. It's drying out right under the 7-Eleven heating lamp right now. So they're at 7-Eleven. They just put that out there with some nuggets right out in front. And that's what you got. Now, the next big checkpoint is Thanksgiving. That is the next big checkpoint. So that is when CBS will adjust their top schedule, their top broadcasting schedule. And so if we get down to Thanksgiving in November there, and if Tony Romo is still missing on indefinite leave at that particular point, then it's the corporate goodbye, the bye-bye. And don't let the door hit you where the good Lord split you. All right, last thing, a story that has not gotten a lot of attention because everyone's in the tank for the NFL. It's very embarrassing for the National Football League, and we're going to talk about it because we're on overnight. We can get away with it. Dateline London, jolly old London, and is it true? Is it true that the National Football League has been forced to cut ticket prices for Sunday's Colts Commanders game in London after ticket sales did not go as planned? Ding, ding, ding, ding, ding, ding, ding, ding, ding. Yes. Now, some tickets that were originally purchased for as much as $325 American dollars, well, now those tickets have been lowered. And some tickets in those areas are being sold for a little over $100 now. What? Yeah. Tabloids over there in London, some of them have picked up on this. And so slower ticket sales, the move, of course, picked up by fans. They're outraged. The people that are outraged are the ones that bought the tickets at the $325 price point. And now those same seats are being offered for $105. What? Yeah, so these people are upset, they're angry, and one fan in particular who's like, I guess, a well-known European NFL fan, that must be a unique guy, and so this guy says he paid more than $300. He blasted the NFL, saying they don't care about the fans. Welcome to Realityville.
Welcome to reality. The guy accused the NFL of caring primarily

primarily about filling the stadium so it looks good on TV when they show the game early on Sunday from London. Now, this guy accused the NFL of a lot of things, including the issue of just he's offending the fans in the case. He says they're going to chase fans away. Essentially is what he said. He warned that the ticket prices are going to backfire because now fans are just going to wait because they know if nobody buys the tickets, eventually the NFL will be forced to lower the prices, and that's that. All right, so the question, what do you make of the NFL being forced to lower ticket prices to the Colts-Commanders game from London this weekend? So the headline here is pretty simple. It's not that complicated. The headline on this is even the NFL can oversaturate a market. That appears to be what's happening. Like, we've known for some time that it's a dirty little secret that many of the people that go to these NFL games in London are expats or military friends and family that are stationed abroad. They bus them in to go to the game. So that's been out there for a long time. It's not all the local yokels that are in England. It's a lot of people that happen to be Americans that are on military bases within reasonable driving distance from London that make that trip. So that's part of it. And Roger Goodell squeezed that London orange. And he squeezed that orange. He squeezed, right? And there's not a lot of juice left at this particular moment. Now, this is also an indictment on the Colts, Daniel Jones, and also the Commanders with Marcus Mariota and Daniels and those guys. It's an indictment on them as well. And it's kind of cool. It's kind of cool and a bit refreshing that even the billionaire suits at the NFL are not immune to basic economics. That's kind of cool. That's kind of cool. So they marketed filet mignon. It's all about filet mignon. And they've delivered so far the NFL. For this matchup, it's considered airport fish and chips. And, you know, they take their fish and chips very seriously in London. Nothing says global phenomena. Nothing at all says global phenomena. Quite like a clearance sale right before the game. Just a couple days before the game in London. Let's lower the ticket prices. Let's have a blue light special. Well, that means it's not going very well. Do you realize the ticket price cut, if the tabloids are right here in London, that means the NFL has been forced to mark down the price of tickets almost 70%, 67%, almost 70%. And it isn't dynamic pricing. That is a full-blown distress signal is what it is. And those early suckers who paid full price and they received the royal screw job, not from Buckingham Palace. They got the screw job from the NFL headquarters on Park Avenue in New York. And that's it. They did not even get a complimentary tea. So now how wonderful is this? You talk about America, spreading Americana to our friends in England. This, does it get any more American than to absolutely fleece everyone up front and then rebrand your desperation discount as a fan engagement situation? Yeah, that's pretty good. Give out that fleece. Got to give out that fleece there. So the NFL's European gravy train, choo-choo, it's finally hit a pothole, it would appear, and Roger Goodell discovered the supply and demand situation in London at this point. It is a humiliating mess, and it proves a novel concept. Leave them wanting more. Leave them wanting more. Right? Give them, show them a little tease. Don't give them everything. Right? They will not appreciate that. If you get everything, you don't appreciate it. You got to get a little bit here, a little bit there, a little bit everywhere. It is the Ben Maller Show. We'll take your calls, comments, the whole thing. If you'd like to be part of the program, you can join us at 877-99 on Fox. Also, the Queen of Hearts with Lorena. That'll be coming up. We have Too Much or Not Enough. I need a game show contestant. Now, if you want to be part of Queen of Hearts, hashtag Queen of Hearts, you don't know how to spell that. So try to figure it out. Use the spell check thing on your doohickey that you're using. We'll have Too Much or Not Enough as well. That'll be coming up a little bit later. I need a contestant.
at 877-99 on Fox. And

0: And here is the Maller riddle of the day. So during that Yankee-Red Sox game on the Peacock broadcast, blank played over live action for a full 3 minutes. Again, for those of you in the back of the room, this is the Maller riddle of the day. You can answer this on X at Ben Maller. Here it is. During the Yankee-Red Sox game, it was on the Peacock broadcast, blank played over the live action for a full 3 minutes. That is the Maller riddle of the day. The answer, we'll get to it, and we will do it next. However, it is a block party kind of a day, and let's see here. What hour? I know it's the A block, but what hour is it?
1: Number three.
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0: The Ben Maller Show on Fox Sports Radio as we roll on through these overnight hours as we hang out together here. A reminder coming up later on this hour. We will have the game, or we won't have the game. I don't know, maybe we won't play the game if you guys don't want us to. We won't, but we might have the game. Too much, not enough. If not, take these riveting phone calls. And the Queen of Hearts with Arena coming up a little bit later this hour as well. In the meantime, the riddle of the day, we'll pay that off. Very exciting. And you can be part of the show at 877-996-6369 if you want to play Too Much or Not Enough. On X at Ben Maller, where you can answer the riddle of the day. Lorena is right across the glass. I can't really see her.
1: Hi.
0: A lot of lights and stuff like that, so I can't really see. But she's somewhere over to the right. And say hello to Lorena, FSR Tech Queen, and Koopaloop at A Bronco Fan. That's A Bronco Fan. Your comments can and will be used against you in the court of sports radio. Time now for the Maller riddle of the day. So during that Yankee Red Sox wild card game one on Peacock, the broadcast blank played over live action for like 3 minutes. 3 minutes it played. People were very surprised by that. Timmy from Busco, Indiana writes in, says it was a Tiptoe Through the Tulips by Tiny Tim that played. Femi, the top Uber Eats driver in the Twin Cities, says 50 Cent and Martha Stewart. Mr. Irrigation says they played the opening to Heidi. That is the answer. La Cucaracha from Alf the Alien Opiner. It's a solid guess. What else we have? Late Night Drug Tester checks in, says the greatest hits by J Scoop and Just Josh. And they have had some great ones. What else do we have? Michael in Tulsa says the baseball furries. They played the baseball furries there. Keith Ocho Texto says Lorena's Queen of Hearts was what was played. Who else do we have? Let's see. Page down. JT the Wingman says Tom Looney's Nugenics commercial, which it's crazy. Now, I still talk to Looney a lot. He's kind of out of broadcasting stuff these days, but I still talk to him a lot. And Looney, he does not get paid every time that commercial airs. Otherwise, he'd be really rich. That thing plays all the time. Looney plays, my old radio pal, Tom Looney, plays a referee in this commercial for old dudes. And it's pretty popular. It's very funny. So I was watching the baseball games, and there was this one. I don't want to give this away because I don't want to get in trouble with the person, because you know the person still works very actively in the business. So there's this guy that I know and Looney knows who sounded like he was the voiceover guy for a food commercial that was playing quite a bit during the baseball playoff games. And I kept hearing his voice, and I'm like, I know that guy. And you know, not one of my favorite people in the media business, but I know the voice. So I text Looney, and Looney texts back, there's no way that guy's the voice of this commercial, this national TV commercial, because no one would buy the food. You know, he's like, take a shot. It played, and then I sent him a copy of it, and he said, "Oh my God, you're right, Ben. That's the guy." And it was pretty funny. It was amusing. So, anyway, what else do we have? Sweet Caroline from Inca Terror, the Never Ending Story theme song from The Juice. That was guessed. Who else? Lemon Party from Fingers Malloy. The great Fingers Malloy. Courtesy Flusher says the 2-year-old episode of Benny versus the Penny. Yeah. Jerry in a Jar going with a Ron Jeremy video. You're dating yourself, Jerry in a Jar, when you say Ron Jeremy's name. It's a bad job by you. Mike Tyson's Punch Out, guessed by Filler Up Phil. That's his answer. Johnny Q just said with any kind of pornography. Commercials from our buddy Mad Jack, who we got to meet, the great Mad Jack there in Las Vegas, Nevada. Our new friend Toe from Portland says Powder Puff Girls theme song. Pizza Papa's going with Dolly Parton's Greatest Hits as the answer. All right, let's see here. Do you have an answer, Lorena? One more time, the Maller riddle of the day. Here is the riddle of the day. During the Yankees Red Sox Peacock broadcast, blank played over live action for a full 3 minutes.
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0: 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Is that correct?
2: That turned on and it scared me.
0: Calm down, Jeannie. I'll tell you something. That is my babushka. My forever babushka is Jeannie in Medford. May she rest in peace. No, the correct answer is none other than, for some reason, youth pastor music was playing. What the hell was that? Oh, boy, I said hell. But seriously, what was that? All right, you guys don't want to play the game. We'll just take some calls. Let's say hello to Hollering James, who's in Minneapolis, Minnesota.

0: Minnesota. Hello, Hollering James.
1: Hollering James was hoping to play too much or not enough.
0: James, you play a lot. You don't need to play that game, do you?
1: I know, but I got to win Tammy's love. And this is a two-part question.
0: It's not really working out, James, winning Tammy's love at this point. I would say you might want to change your strategy.
2: You know what? Winning too much or not enough, that might do it.
0: You think so?
1: Yeah. All right. Well, let me play.
0: Many women, it is a great turn on to women, a man that will be willing to win a game show on an overnight talk show. Women find that very attractive, right, Lorena?
2: I think she's listening right now, and she's saying, if only James were to win this game tonight,
0: that would change everything. It sounds like Coop wants you to play.
1: Wow.
0: No, you got to earn. All right, fine. We'll let him play. I don't care. We'll let him play. It's a butler.
3: Ben Maller game.
4: We've endured too many of these.
3: Is it too much or not enough?
5: Enough already.
0: Okay, Mr. James, man over there, Hollering James. Are you prepared, James?
1: I'm trying to get ready. I'm rearing up the engines.
0: You're actually awake, which is really the way that it needs to be. Here we go. Too much or not enough. Now, you won this game. The greatest game show win in the history. In the history of the Ben Maller Show. You were part of it, Hollering James. You were fast.
1: I was sound asleep.
0: You were
1: sound. Question number one.
0: You were sound asleep, and you won the game based on your snoring pattern.
1: Snoring was hypothetical.
0: Yeah, sure. Which is still amazing that you were able to pull that off. All right, here we go, James. Good luck to you. Try to get all three right and win the game quickly because Lorena wants more time, okay?
1: All right.
0: Here we go. Question number one. You can play along as well as you listen. Question one. Case Keenum now has 40 wins as a starting quarterback in the NFL, including the playoffs. Is that too much or not enough?
1: It's not enough.
0: All right, James. No, you're wrong.
6: That is wrong.
0: Even though he's 38, Case Keenum has 32 wins as a starting quarterback. 9 of those have come against Super Bowl winning QBs.
1: Uh-oh. I didn't start this off right, Lorena. Wish me luck, okay, Lorena?
7: If anyone can do it, it's you.
1: Oh, Lorena's got faith in me.
0: Okay, whatever. The Raiders are only the fourth team in NFL history to start a season 3-0 with a rookie head coach and having gotten the number one overall pick in the draft the year prior. Is that too much or not enough?
1: Too much.
0: Let's find out. That is correct. They are only the second team to do that, joining the 1959 Green Bay Packers. And who was the coach of the 1959 Green Bay Packers?
1: Bart Starr?
0: No.
1: Oh, no. Vince Lombardi.
0: There you go. Look at you. That was a bonus. That was an add-on question. Here we go. Question number three. There were 7 receivers that had 100 or more receiving yards in week number 3 in the National Football League. Is that too much or not enough, Hollering James?
1: Final answer with this one is not enough.
0: Let's find out. That is correct, James. Not enough. There were 9. Well, you're doing good. You've gotten 2 right so far. You get 1 more right. You get the win. You get the golden ticket. You're going to sell that online. You're going to keep it. What are you going to do with the golden ticket?
1: I want to give it to Tammy in Montana, unless she moved to Indiana, unless she scrambled off to Idaho, because I miss her. I want her to call me so.
0: All right. No crying. There's no crying in talk radio.
1: Okay.
0: Question. What if I find someone else you can talk to? How about Kathy and Madison? You and Kathy. Come on.
1: Kathy don't go along with Tammy. Tammy's put the whammy on jammies.
0: Question 4. There are only 3 players in NFL history to have more games with 2 rushing touchdowns and 1 receiving touchdown than Jahmyr Gibbs of the Detroit Lions. Is that too much or not enough?
1: Not enough.
0: You sure about that?
1: Oh, I don't know now.
0: What do you
1: think?
0: Too
1: much.
0: Oh, you're easy to. Okay. Did I screw you over or not? Let's find out. That's a winner! You get a golden ticket. You get a golden.

0: ticket.
1: Because I've got a golden ticket. I got a golden ticket.
0: The answer is too much. Only Jim Brown and Marshall Faulk have more. Hollering James.
2: Jim Brown and Marshall Faulk. And Marshall Faulk played for the Indianapolis Colts. And did they win? Can you tell me if they won, Ben?
0: Hollering James, you've just won a golden ticket. What are you going to do next?
2: I'm going to give it to Tammy and Montana only if you call me and call me.
0: Okay, all right. Well, we need – Tammy hasn't called in a while. We'd love to hear from Tammy. All right, thank you there, Hollering James from Minneapolis, Minnesota. The Queen of Hearts is upcoming. If you want to ask Lorena a question, hashtag Queen of Hearts. That's hashtag Queen of Hearts. We'll get to that. And if you want to call in, there's a line open. You want to say hello. If you want to chat with her on the phone there, on the radio, you can do that as well. 877-99 on Fox. The Queen of Hearts is next.
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Thank you, thank you, thank you. iHeart app, iHeart, make us a P1 there at the top. Thank you.

0: almost anyone. Emphasis on the almost anyone. Welcome to the Love Show on the Ben Maller Show. Hi, Ben. What do we got?
1: No opening statement. There's
0: I was thinking about an opening statement because I had some thoughts today.
1: You did. Congratulations.
0: Thank you. The Super Bowl falls on Valentine's Day. And I just am so excited for all those men who love those, like, those teams that aren't going to make it. So you're going to have all that time to give your love to your significant other. Yeah. It's so beautiful.
1: And I think it's a great testimonial to you women that you're willing to sacrifice Valentine's Day for your man to enjoy a nice football game.
0: If your guy makes it to the Super Bowl, like his team, you better go all in. Show him you really care.
1: The Super Bowl is a cultural event. It is a holiday in America.
0: It's a phenomenon.
1: All right, here we go. These are actual questions by actual listeners. All right. RPS commentator says, does every girl really... he mentions Hawk Tua here, Lorraine. I don't know what that means. On that thing, I love the drop. And then he wants to know... he wants you to represent all women, Lorraine, to see if...
0: I want to say no. Not all women, Hawk Tua. Actually,
1: they enjoy the Hawk Tua.
0: A lot of women don't like it at all. They take that job part of it very seriously.
1: Okay.
0: Like, they're just not into it.
1: I got you. I'm sorry to disappoint you. A Ferg Dog writes in and says, who do you think has better game? Hollering James or Anthony Louisiana? I need to know which one I should copy.
0: That's really hard because I gotta commend Anthony. He's very
1: stubborn.
0: Yes. Where Holler and James, he seems more volatile. You know what I'm saying? Like, he's gonna lose it if you don't call him back. Anthony, he's gonna be calm and persistent and just let you know how he feels no matter what.
1: Hey, cuz. Okay. What else do we have here?
0: Where'd you get your good humor from?
1: That's right. How's your daughter doing? Yeah. RPS also says, my girlfriend started a new job out of her comfort zone and thinks she's not doing well, while I say that it's nonsense. How could I help?
0: You are already being so supportive. We're so hard on ourselves, so anything that you can do, maybe get her one of those, like, fake plaques.

0: you're the best. You know, you're the best at your job or something.
1: But I think anytime you start a new job, there's like imposter syndrome. Like you think, you don't really belong here. I think most people have that, don't they? It's a normal reaction
0: so
1: for human
0: doing
1: beings.
0: Your best. I think that was great.
1: I remember when I started here, I had imposter syndrome, and I still do. Truck Stop Fungus writes in, says, October 1st is our 40-year anniversary. Which gift would you recommend for the old battle axe? A gift certificate for a Bax waxing or a new lawnmower?
0: You know, both do the trimming job, which is quite nice. Oh, that's so great. 40 years. You really don't hear that very often. So congratulations.
1: That's a good run.
0: Yeah, that's awesome.
1: Must have gotten married young, I would think. Yeah. Peter writes in. This is Peter Parker, the Spider-Man. Oh, that's right. Yeah. Oh, yeah. He's just happy you're here, Lorraine. Just happy you're here.
0: I'm
1: that's
0: happy all. To be there here, too. We are
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2: The Yankees dominated their wild card opener 9-0 over Boston. Ben Rice with four hits, including a solo homer and a grand slam. Aaron Judge of New York is out this series with a strained calf. In San Diego, the Padres shut out the Cubs 8-0. Winning pitcher Michael King had a no-hitter until one out in the seventh. The Padres, over the final 3 weeks of the season, went 17-3. The White Sox won at Houston 6-3. The Astros, with runners in scoring position, went 0-7. And the day started in Atlanta, where the Braves' Austin Riley hit a three-run homer bottom of the eighth, beating Philadelphia 5-3. The loss to closer Johan Duran, who pitched two innings. The Giants release wide receiver Odell Beckham. WNBA playoff wins for Indiana and for New York, which eliminated number one Minnesota. And among the NHL season openers, Florida in overtime won 1-0 at Carolina. Victories for Boston and Montreal. I'm Steve DeSager.
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says Big Blue, this would be a case of Big Blew It. Welcome in the beginning of another hour of the Ben Maller Show. We are in the air everywhere, traveling at the speed of light, as we are the Lizard Squad, whatever that means, coast to coast, border to border, and beyond, on the vast and ferociously powerful microphones of FSR emanating live from another dimension, a dimension of only sound and mind, to the boundaries of imagination. Guaranteed Human, hanging out here, world famous Fox Sports Radio Studios, where courtesy Flusher and Mouthwash Mike in Vegas say, "Hey, give me some of that bull." I said, "All right, we'll give you some of that bull. Why not? 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The crown is yours. Didn't want to acknowledge the baseball. We did full Maller monologues on the baseball playoffs. The Red Sox were bedraggled against the Yankees. That was a no contest situation. Ben Wright.

0: Price was oh so nice. And the Yankees get the easy win. And Cam Schlittler on the mound, dominating for the Yankees, as the Red Sox now facing elimination tonight. And that game, Sonny Gray versus Max Fried. That is the matchup. Yankees are a minus 137 favorite currently. The early American League game, the White Sox, who won yesterday, got a letter from the Pope. The White Sox will send Sean Burke to the mound versus Hunter Brown of the cheating a-holes. Houston is favored in that one. And the first game of the day is the Philadelphia Phillies, the Atlanta Braves. And the Phillies, with Christopher Sanchez on the mound, are favored at minus 108. Philly losing late against the Bravos yesterday. And the Cubs in the late game got mollywopped by the Padres, and the gas man, Kevin Gausman, will be on the mound there for the Cubs, and Nick Pivetta for the Padres in the late game. And the Padres are favored, as you might imagine, in that game. But our lead this hour, don't bury the lead, my man. Oh, we're not going to bury the lead. Let's start out with a little hot football. And we go to Jersey. Another shakeup with Big Blue. Another shakeup with Big Blue. After trading for J.J. McCarthy, we have now learned the New York Giants have said bye-bye to wide receiver Odell Beckham Jr. He gone. Remember all the hype, the headlines, and the tabloids in New York City? The much-ballyhooed return of Odell Beckham. It lasted not one, not two, but just three. Three games. That's it. Beckham, 33 years old. He plays like he's 63. He returned to the Giants franchise this offseason, got his old number back, the whole thing, sat out last year to recover from injury, and somehow he made a roster spot. We're not sure how. And the comeback produced bupkis. Virtually nothing statistically Odell Beckham did, and now the reunion is O-V-E-R, over. It's all over there. Not even a month into the NFL season, and turn at the lights. The party's over for Beckham. So that is a good jumping off point. Let us discuss the question. Were Giant fans suckers for buying in to the Odell Beckham Jr. reunion tour? All right, so I've got brand ambassador, Flavortown, and Darwinism. And we will combine all of these things together, and we will put the biscuit in the basket while we enjoy the jambalaya, a little baba ganoush, some matzo ball soup, and the gabagool. All of those things we will enjoy. And even some key lime pie, which we used to get until Lorena cut us off.
1: Dear God.
0: We don't get the key lime pie anymore. We don't. All right, so first of all, to answer the question, we're Giant fan suckers for buying into the Odell Beckham Jr. reunion tour. Nodding my head. Yes, I'm nodding my head. Yes, absolutely. Nostalgia, and I've learned this over the years doing this job. Nostalgia remains undefeated at separating sports fans from reality. You only look at the good. You don't look at the dark side. And I, as a talk show host, only look at the dark side. That's talk radio. That's good talk radio. You only look at the dark side. And my God, my God, John Harbaugh and the coaching staff, they were also bamboozled, it would appear, that how did Beckham make the team? The Giants got rid of another functional wide receiver to keep Odell Beckham on the team. So how did that happen? And what evidence? Riddle me this, Batman. What evidence existed that a 33-year-old receiver who missed all of the previous season could suddenly turn back the clock? No, none. Ever since Beckham got hurt in that Super Bowl with the Rams, he has been scrap metal, Odell Beckham. And I'm not being mean. I'm just telling you like it is. And the Giants promoted this thing like it was going to be a remake.

0: make a football natural with OBJ. And it turned out to be a remake of Weekend at Beckham's, a spinoff of Weekend at Bernie's, except they wore shoulder pads and a jock strap for Weekend at Beckham's. And that's it. The Disney reunion did not have the happy Disney ending. 20 snaps. That's all OBJ played. 20 snaps. That's it. He was targeted one more time than you were targeted playing wide receiver for the New York Giants. He had as many catches. He had as many catches as you and I had. Through three games, we had the same number of catches. Zero. Squadouche. That's it. And Beckham did not even distinguish himself, apparently, in practice. Not a game. Not a game. We in here talking about practice. And he played nothing more than a decoy. Odell Beckham was nothing more than a decoy with the Giants so far, and he is now qualified. The good news is that OBJ is now qualified to be the brand ambassador for the Happy Egg Company, as he was very happy putting up zero receptions, 0 yards, and zero touchdowns. So, very happy with that. His last stop, you would think, was this. Is anyone else dumb enough to give Odell Beckham a chance? Now, there is a conspiracy theory that once Beckham realized that Jackson Dart was out and the Giants were going to play with Jameis Winston and then traded for J.J. McCarthy, he wanted out because he wanted to win. The whole Odell Beckham story was, hey, I'm going to go to New York and I'm going to succeed and we're going to win. And it doesn't quite work when you're playing Jameis Winston and J.J. McCarthy and losing. Now, I don't buy that, and here's why. That the theory that Beckham wanted out, I don't buy it. And the reason I don't buy it is because the resume he put up, who's going to take him? Like this idea that he's going to waltz into Buffalo or something like that and play for the Bills or go play for Kansas City, I just find that hard to fathom that somebody would be dumb enough. But I didn't think the Giants would be dumb enough to give him the opportunity. And I said, well, that's nostalgia. That's why they gave him the chance. Now to Dallas we go. And you know, Cowboys are bad at football, but good at content. They're the original content creators in the NFL, the Dallas Cowboys. The greatest content creator is Jerry Jones, and he's always been the greatest. So to Dallas we go, or the greater Dallas Metroplex there, where Cowboys coach Brian Schottenheimer, it's getting hot in here. It's getting hot in here for Schottenheimer. He says he and Jerry Jones are, quote, aligned. That's his word, not my word. He says we're aligned. This after meeting about that controversial coaching decision late in the game in Rio de Janeiro. And Schottenheimer acknowledged the criticism, promised, quote, I'll be better. He said, I'll be better. Now, the biggest blunder, according to many, was in that tie game, 7 seconds left, and the Cowboys decided to kick out of the end zone, a touchback, and they did not attempt to burn the clock. I would argue also the play calling down near the goal line. Cowboys had the ball at the 1 yard line of the Ravens, and that was not good. That was not good at all. So Schottenheimer had a want to get away situation. He also admitted to overcoaching Dak Prescott in the aforementioned goal line situation, the previous possession. Now, Jerry Jones had publicly ripped the coach, the game-ending clock management. He did that on his weekly radio show. We have Jerry. Here's Jerry, who does not one but two radio shows a week, commenting on the decision-making at the end of that game. Here's Jerry Jones.
1: Well, there is no explanation you're satisfied with. None. Let's be sure that we all understand that. Okay. We made mistakes during that time. So there is no explanation. There's an evaluation of how not to make the same mistakes again, which is what you should be doing.
0: All right, so there's Jerry Jones. Now, Schottenheimer dismissed any kind of talk of friction with the Cowboys, says Jones simply expects explanations and accountability when mistakes happen. So the question, do you buy the Cowboys coach, Brian Schottenheimer, Shoddy's claim that he and Jerry Jones are, quote, aligned? All right, so Brian Schottenheimer insisting that he's aligned with the owner, Jerry Jones, which I find comedy gold. I do. Of course they're aligned. Jerry Jones owns the Compass. He sets the

source of the franchise and controls the weather. That's Jerry's world. That's how that works. And Schottenheimer's job security relies on two simple truths. One of them is you have to at least give the illusion of faux contention for the Cowboys. The Cowboys don't have to win. They just have to be in playoff contention. They have to be in the race. That's the first thing. The second thing is, never forget whose television show it is. You have to remember whose television show it is. The Cowboys don't need HBO's Hard Knocks, even though they've been on it. They don't need that. Jerry produces that type of programming for free pretty much every week during the NFL season. You know it. I know it. Every man, woman, and child knows it. He absolutely thrives in manufacturing. He doesn't have to outsource it. When it comes to controversy, Jerry Jones is the king. Jerry has said multiple times when it gets slow around the Cowboys, he stirs it up. When business gets slow, Jerry Jones likes to stir the pot. He's like Guy Fieri carrying emergency lighter fluid from, you know, into Flavortown. He's like, "Hey, I'm Jerry Jones. I'm here. It's we've opened up Flavortown in Jerry's world, and we're not getting enough attention. So I've got some of this lighter fluid, and burn, baby, burn. I'll become a pyromaniac. Who says no?" So Dallas is, again, the real housewives of football, the Dallas Cowboys. If nobody flips a table, if nobody is there to flip a table and have the spaghetti flying in the air everywhere with the meatballs, then Jerry goes over there in the middle of the night. He's got a screwdriver and he unscrews the things on the table, the bolts on the table. He unscrews them himself. Now, Jerry Jones claims that he wants healthy media attention with his head coach. But what does Jerry really, really deep down want? He wants a head coach who shouts, "Great idea, Jerry. That was a really good idea," before Jerry's even finished the sentence about the idea. That's what he wants. All right, final thought to college football. We go a little collegiate football. So Nick Saban is on the campaign trail. He's doing a whistle stop tour. He's a political operative of a group trying to put a salary cap on college football players. They're calling it something else, but let's be real, that's what it is. So Nick Saban continuing to complain on television that college athletic departments are struggling. The struggle is real, financially, losing tens of millions of dollars and being forced to cut women's sports and Olympic sports and non-revenue sports, which nobody cares about. Saban blames NIL, the boogeyman, the NIL boogeyman. He says that spending, the transfer portal, and a lack of enforceable national rules. And Nick Saban from the bully pulpit warning college football could shrink down to 40 or 50 financially viable programs. OMG. Now, Saban is lobbying for something called the Protect College Sports Act, which has a lot of different theories. There's a lot of theories on what that means, the Protect College Sports Act. It would just add a cap, is what I mean. You know, you can cut out all the other bull crap. It would cap how much players can make. It would also limit the transfer portal eligibility. Would also provide limited antitrust protection for college football and basketball and whatnot. And it does not address the coaches' salaries. For some reason, that did not make the legislation. I wonder why. I wonder why the coaches that are advocating for the salary cap on the players did not include the salary cap for themselves. Things that make you go, All right, so here's the question on this, quickly. So Nick Saban is banging the drum for government oversight to help out the NCAA and give the screw job to the students who are playing football. I say students, they're not really students, they're just football players that happen to be at a university, hoping to go to the next level of semi-pro football to pro football. Anyway, so Saban is banging the drum saying, "Hey, we need this salary cap on players." Why should players accept financial guardrails when coaches don't have to? All right, so the answer is rather obvious. They shouldn't. They don't have a lot of power. However, there's enough lawyers. Every year, there's like 60,000 people pass the bar.

in America. Now, many of you people never pass a bar, but I'm talking, of course, about the way you become a documented legal beagle. You have to pass the bar. And so there are enough lawyers out there where there will be lawsuits and litigation saying this is not allowed, blah, blah, blah, blah, blah. Capitalism, of course, is a wonderful thing until the wrong people start making money, and then you have to complain and change the rules. So Nick Saban telling you and I, telling us that the players, they need a salary cap, that college football and basketball are dying. It's mostly college football, let's be honest here, that these smaller schools can't compete, so they have to have a salary cap. But the coaches, listen, if you have to pay Jimbo Fisher $14 million a year for 3 or 4 years, well, that's just life. That's just life in the big city. Makes perfect sense until you realize the whole thing is fugazi or fugazi or however you want to say it. That's it. So Saban's out there doing his thing. And remember, it's not about saving college football. That's not what this is about at all. It's not about saving college football. It's about protecting the power brokers who already control college football. They're worried about losing their control. And these athletic departments, which Saban's out there bitching about, these athletic departments, they have spent like drunken sailors for what, 30 years? And now suddenly they want to call into Dave Ramsey's radio show and say, hey, Dave, you know, I've got this amount of expenses and I make this much revenue. What can I do? Except instead of just calling Dave Ramsey, they're like, hey, wait a minute. Let's go to politicians. Let's go to Capitol Hill. Why not? So if you're broke at one of these universities, then why don't you just sell one of those waterfall aquariums you have in the locker room to get recruits? Just sell one of those. You'll make some money. Why not? But yeah, we got to get Congress involved to put up guardrails. That's what we need. Listen, you built the monster. You fed the monster. You supersized the monster. And now you're asking some D.C. bureaucrats to babysit the monster. No, no, no, no, no. Let me ask you a question. And this is a, to me, this is a bipartisan issue. I don't care what side of the aisle you're on. In your life, when did politicians make your life better? Because I'm still waiting. I'm waiting for my life to have been improved by some blowhard politician. It has not happened. Now, there have been some that have made my life worse. All right? That has happened. I've not had one say, oh, you know, just not to me directly, but just in general, do things that made my life better. But yet, go to the politicians. They're going to solve all of life's problems. And we don't feel sorry. I don't feel sorry for those that are recklessly spending money that are running college football programs. I don't. This is going to blow you away. You do not have a constitutional right to play big-time college football. You don't. And if you can't balance the books and you can't make it work, well, that's life. You know, don't play football. There have been plenty of schools that used to play football that don't play football anymore. And Nick Saban out there fear-mongering on television about schools dropping football. You know what I say? Good. Let them drop football. I don't care. There'll be enough games when I want to watch football on Saturday that I'll be able to watch my college football. I'm fine with it. And call it thinning of the herd. Call it Darwinism. Only the fit survive. I'm fine. And if you just keep it real, I did the Mahler math on this. There's really only about 70 schools that matter. And even of those 70, it's probably closer to 50. It's probably closer to 50. And that's it. You think Big Ten, the Southeastern Conference, I'll throw in the ACC, I'll throw in the Big 12. That's 67 schools combined in those conferences. So if they got rid of every other school out of those 67, would your life change in any way? Now, maybe you went to one of the other small schools and you'd be bummed out about that. But realistically, would it really change anything? No. Every other school outside of the Big Ten, the SEC, the ACC, and the Big 12, they are packing peanuts. That is all they are, packing peanuts. It is the Ben Mahler Show.
as we press on. By the way, Coop, I think Doc Mike's online. He's complaining this call has not been screened. He's sending me text messages here complaining. So I please take care of that. I don't want him to. He's harassing me on the text. 877-99 on Fox is the

0: number 877-996-6369. Also on X, at Ben Maller. That's at Ben Maller. And an NFL star's lady friend turning to social media. She's got a problem on her hands. What is that all about? We'll get to that. And also, a NBA star who went viral for all the wrong reasons years ago is now going viral for all the wrong reasons. Again, this is much worse than what he did before. We'll get to that, and we will do it next. However, it is, of course, the A Block. Let's go live to the Lorena Theater in Sherman Oaks, California. Let's find out what hour it is. Here we go. Here we go. Here we go.
1: Number four.
0: Two jazz hands in the air. By the way, Lorena, there's some food left out there. There's like a half-eaten hot dog.
1: Oh, good. I should go finish it.
0: Probably should either finish that or throw that away.
1: I haven't decided.
0: Okay, well, take your time. 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

0: 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And remember, you must click the little thingamajig there to follow the page. Just like Mr. Irrigation and so many others. Yeah, I know. Pretty wild. And if you want to be part of the show right now, 877-99 on Fox, the call-in number on X, at Ben Maller. That's at Ben Maller. Lorena is here. You can say hello to her at FSR Tech Queen.
1: Hola.
0: Right there. And we have Koopaloop at a Bronco fan. That's a

0: Bronco fan, your comments can and will be used against you in the court of sports radio. So please act accordingly. Yes, Lauren. Yes.
1: Did you hear the noises?
0: What noises? What?
1: It sounded like someone was like scraping on the walls and stuff. I went outside. They're completely power washing the outside.
0: Oh, yeah. They do that.
1: Your car might be power washed.
0: Oh, like the garage part? No. They just clean the...
1: No.
0: What are they doing?
1: Oh, they're doing some deep work.
2: Yeah, it was all like taped off. I had to park on the second floor.
0: Oh, is that right?
2: Yeah.
0: Well, did they come tell us to move our cars?
1: No. They didn't tell us.
0: What? That seems like something they should probably do, right? I mean, this seems like...
2: You would think so.
0: Did they send
1: it? I feel like you should go out there and cause a havoc.
0: You want me to leave right now? Yes. I'll go outside?
1: I'll put on some music, and I want to hear the story when you come back
0: in. I don't think that seems like a good idea. Well, listen, the way I look at it, if they mess my car up, new Mallermobile.
1: That's what I'm thinking. A new paint job?
0: You know, if they F with my car, they have to tell us. I didn't get an email. Did you get an email?
1: I didn't get an email.
0: No. Did you get an email?
2: No, I did not.
0: Okay. Oh, it's just water. It's probably not that big a deal, right?
1: Yeah.
0: Yeah. Well, why? They never clean the garage.
1: I was going to say, honestly, it probably could really use that.
0: I've been here 25 years. They've never cleaned the garage. Seriously, they've never cleaned the garage.
1: First time in 25 years. No. Wild.
0: They have cameras in the garage, and I think they just started working. But there were people that worked here that had stuff stolen out of their car, and they went to look at the cameras, and they said they don't work.
2: Amy Van Dyken.
0: Well, that's one of them, yeah. Yeah. Amy worked here. Olympic champion Amy Van Dyken. While she was doing the show, somebody broke into her car, and then these other cameras don't work. But I think they work now, and they added some other cameras, but, you know. It's like when you need them. Oh, we don't have access to that. So I was like, all right. Why were you outside?
1: I heard the noises. I had to go investigate. I heard them when I was in the bathroom last break, but I didn't have time to go.
0: So is my car the only one there?
1: Yes.
0: My car's
2: Wait, really?
1: Yes.
0: Wait, no.
1: Yes.
0: Why would my car be the only one there? That makes no sense. Wait a minute. That's an impossibility that my car would be the only one in the area.
1: Wait, I'll go take a picture and come right back.
0: Okay, go ahead. Okay. I mean, I don't care. But it makes no sense. Like, I know I get here before you guys, but I mean, I was here early.
2: Well, when I got here, your car, you know, there was maybe like your car and five others that were parked in the section that they had.
0: Yeah.
2: So I don't know. I guess.
0: Well, this is quite troubling to me. I have to get home, and that's the car that I use to travel home. If I don't have that car, it becomes problematic.
2: Hopefully they're done in the next 25 minutes.
0: But it'd be nice if they would have come over and said, hey, listen, you move your car. I said, okay, I'll move my car. You know, I'll go.
2: Yeah, how did the other people know to move their car?
0: Well, they might have just worked earlier shifts and then left. That might be possible.
2: That's a good point.
0: Is George Norrie's car over there? Lorraine's not here, but George, he might be working from home right now. I don't know. I haven't seen his car recently. Let's go to the phones. What's that?
2: All right, hold on.
0: What is that?
2: I think I have to pot it up there?
0: No, I think
2: Lorena got it.
0: She left it up? Yeah. All right. Say hello to 2% Chance. Lorena has come back here. She is walking back. Lorena, she has an update on the car. Has the car been towed? Has my car...
1: No, it has not, but I'm sending you the video right now so you can see what's going on.
0: All right. This is our live coverage here. 2% Chance. They're messing with my car, 2% Chance.
3: Why would they do that? Do they not know who you are?
0: Yes, they probably know who I am. That's why they're doing it. I haven't gotten the video yet, Lorraine. I'm waiting.
1: It's apparently a long video. Here it goes right now.
0: All right.
1: Let's see.
0: It's one thing I want is a long video. Here we go. Let's see what's going on. Where have you been, by the way, 2% Chance? We haven't heard from you in a while. What's up with that? You know?
3: Yeah. Oh, man. Work is crazy, man. Work is crazy. I try to stay up for your show. I love your show, man. But,
0: yeah,
3: man, it's hard, man. It's starting to cool down, though, so I will be...
0: Oh, wow. Hold on a second. Wait a minute. That's some serious deep cleaning going on. And my car, holy crap, and my car's the only one there. What is up with that? This is bull crap. Oh, man, this is not good. Oh, that's a big power. That's a big, don't you do that 2% Chance? You do the power washing stuff, don't you?
3: I used to. Now I just strictly do windows, houses, clean windows and houses and, businesses.
0: You're not afraid of heights or anything like that?
3: No. I'll do up to three stories, but I won't do like skyscrapers. I ain't like New York City Spider-Man, you know, hanging off like that nut job stuff.
0: Spider-Man. All right. Well, I'm glad you're back 2%. Yes, you have a hot take here. You got a wonderful take.

0: Oh, thank God. I just wanted to say hi. I miss you guys. It's the first time I've been listening for a few weeks.
1: Oh, my God. A couple of weeks. Come on. You know how hard it is to get people to listen to a stupid show? We can't lose listeners.
0: Man, like I said, I'm back now. It is cooling down out here in the sticks of Alabama. So I will be listening. This fall is the best season, man. Well, in your opinion, in my opinion, fall is, unless you live in Alaska, you're a school teacher. You know, then you'd probably want summer as your best.
1: No, season. it's a fun time of the year. It's a good time. There's everything going on.
0: Fall, it is elite. And, man, my Bills are doing great. They look like the best team in the league. I'm happy about that. The Tide finally got a quarterback. I think we're in good shape. I'm not sure we're going to win it all this year. I don't think we are, but I think we do have a quarterback, and I'm excited about that. And I'm excited to listen to your show.
1: All right. Well, you're back. 2% chance is returned. Thank you, buddy. We'll talk to you more. I'm sure you'll call all the time. Unbelievable. Isn't that right, Doc Mike? Doc Mike in Chicago. Are you in Chicago, Doc? Where are you at, Doc Mike? Doc Mike.
2: Yeah, I'm, 2 months from now, I'll be in two.
1: Isn't that right, Doc Mike? Doc Mike in Chicago. Are you in Chicago, Doc? Where are you at, Doc Mike? Doc Mike.
2: Yeah, I'm, 2 months from now, I'll be in Tucson.
1: You love Tucson. You used to go to Ecuador. Now you go to Tucson.
2: Yeah. Well, 7 years ago, my high school sweetheart and I got together after a summer of puppy love. 60 years later, we get together. 30 months. I'm so confused. 30 days ago.
1: Yes.
2: She died.
1: Oh, my condolences. I am sorry. My condolences.
2: Some doctors operated on her November of 25. She had 3 strokes during the surgery under anesthesia. They recovered her. She came home paralyzed.
1: Well, I'm sorry to hear that, Doc. My condolences on your loss.
2: When we met in 2019, she first thing she says, "I want to have your baby."
3: Wow.
1: I don't know that is mathematically possible at that point, Doc. I think that, you know, there's some birds and the bees stuff that might not have made that possible, but it's very nice of her to say that. It's very kind of her to say that.
2: Well, I gave it my best shot.
1: you dirty dog. Well, I'm sorry to hear that, Doc Mike. It's good to hear you. It's good to hear your voice again. It's been a while. You haven't called in a while, so it's good to hear your voice.
2: I've been real busy over here. I've got one patient that was on 25 drugs. She's now drug-free and thriving. I've been doing trauma.
1: And you're not even you're not even watching sports anymore, Doc. You used to call me up. We had hot sports talk. And
2: the Cub game tonight.
1: There was nothing to see. The Cub game was over at the first inning. They didn't show up.
2: Who's this guy, Machado?
1: Yeah, he's new. He just got to the major leagues, Machado.
2: Have you seen the ears on this guy?
1: His ears? What's wrong with his ears? I haven't noticed his ears.
2: He's got some kind of funny ears. They like.
1: Really? I've never noticed that. Machado's got funny ears. Is that true, Coop? Does Machado have funny ears?
4: It's not something I've noticed.
1: I've not noticed another man's ears, but you have, Doc.
2: It looks like Batman, you know, but
1: he has Batman ears? Really?
2: Yeah, he put the first pitch in the park. Yeah. Out of the park, and then his buddy comes up and does the same thing. You know, back-to-back jack.
1: All right. You want to take a call, Doc? You can take a call here.
4: I guess his ears are a little bit...
2: talking about the parking
4: back-like.
1: All right. By the way, J.R. Smith, I wanted to mention... So J.R. Smith had my favorite NBA blooper of all time since I've been doing this job. Do you remember when the Cavs and Warriors played in the finals and he dribbled out the clock in a tie game? It is my single favorite NBA blooper. In a tie NBA finals game, I think it was game one, he dribbled out the clock in a tie game. No one ever does that. Normally they try to shoot and score and win the game.
4: LeBron loved that.
1: That was so, he got really happy. Anyway, JR arrested a domestic squabble. So there's a mugshot of JR Smith, the NBA champion there, who was arrested, I guess, this just yesterday.
2: I can tell you what it is, too, pal. It's sleep deprivation. I'm doing podcasts now out of Tennessee with this buddy of mine. Is a computer geek. He's got his own podcast.
1: Yeah. All right, let's take a call. Let's say hello to Marcel in Brooklyn. Hello, Marcel. Let's ask a doc.
2: Next. Nick.
1: We haven't even heard from Marcel.
2: I don't want to talk to him.
1: Why do you not want to talk to Marcel? What do you have against Marcel?
2: Him and his pizza.
3: Well, it isn't a duck mic from somewhere in the country. Bad.

0: Somewhere in the country, yes. Somewhere in the country, yes.
1: And the guy said, a gal from Los Angeles. It's a good morning to you guys. And I do agree with the New York Giants there, Ben. Odell Beckham gone.
0: Gone.
1: Of the hour of
2: Ben,
1: your show.
2: Ben, next.
1: Go back to listen to it.
0: All right, let's go next. Let's go to James. Hello, James. You're on the Ben Maller Show.
3: And, hello, James.
0: James in Minnesota.
3: Hey, Don, Mike, how you doing? I met you before. Marcel's an idiot.
4: Yeah, well, how you doing, old buddy?
3: I'm doing all right, Don, Mike. I wish
4: you got a question. You got a medical question. Have you got a medical question?
0: All right, let's try Mike the Leprechaun. Mike, hello, Mike. You're on with Doc Mike.
5: Good morning, Doc. How are you? I have a question about a heartbroken Red Sox fan. What would you do? And the other thing, I'm glad that you and Harlow and James dislike Marcel. You have good taste. Anyway, my medical question, what should I do with my broken heart?
4: You with your what?
5: What should I do with my broken heart after the Red Sox last night?
4: I'll tell you what, pal. There's in Chicago, there's 6 million Chicagoans with broken hearts over here after our game last night.
0: Yeah, just get over. Rub some dirt on it. You'll be fine. Come on, please.
4: Right.
0: I bet you Mike the Leprechaun's happy he did. He was going to make a bet with Marcel, and then they didn't end up. Marcel, you're happy you didn't make that bet, right?
1: Well, the Yankees beating the Red Sox.
4: Okay, next.
0: All right. Marcel, who was your player of the night? Quickly, Marcel, please.
1: Oh, Ben Rice.
0: No. Who's the other player of the night?
1: From my Yankees?
0: Yeah.
1: Cole. He's got pitching, and he's got strikeouts as well. So, Cole, from my pinch strike.
0: What's his last name?
1: Oh, I will remember. I will try. Cole Schwarzenegger.
0: All right. I got to go. Go away. I'm done with you. All right, we have Password, the word game of the stars. We'll get to that. We'll do it next.
6: Chip. Postseason baseball is on. Say it. From the fiery aces.
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2: And the password is... Password. You idiot. Password. The word game of the stars.
0: All right, let's do it quickly. We've got Daniel in Fort Wayne. Hello, Daniel. Welcome.
3: Good morning, Ben.
0: Who do you want to partner up with, Daniel?
3: You.
0: All right, we're in it, and Nate is in SoCal, and Nate, I believe you're in SoCal. Who do you want to partner up with, Nate? Welcome to Password.
4: I'm in Glendale in Lorena.
0: All right, beautiful Glendale. What up, bro? All right, here we go.
4: No, Glendale, Arizona.
0: Okay, sorry, that's the wrong Glendale. Glendale, California. What? I used to go to the gym in Glendale, California. What up, bro? All right, let's play the game, Valley of the Sun, right? That's the spring training home of the Dodgers, Lorena, and the White Sox.
4: Players.
0: Right there.
5: Yes, wow, what a fun
4: my White
5: fact.
4: Sox, yep.
0: You're right, Sox. All right, here we go. List of words, 1 to 10. Daniel, please pick a...

0: number, sir?
1: 3.
0: Number 3. All right. Let's go with stumble.
1: Ball.
0: Yeah. Oh, good job by you.
2: Wow, I can't believe you got
0: 10,
2: that.
0: 10 points there. We're on the board. And you go, sir. Nate, pick a number, please.
3: 4.
0: All right. Lorena, number 4.
2: Oh, I like this.
0: Congratulations. Is that your clue?
3: I don't think you like this, Lorena.
2: It's actually harder than I thought.
3: Oh, Lord, what have I done?
2: I'm never going to win this.
0: I say the same thing every day, sir.
2: Mountain? That's a horrible guess. I'm so sorry. That was really bad.
0: Nothing? All right, how about...
2: No.
0: Nate's got nothing. He's upset with you. Daniel, let's go with... I'm going to use the Mallard maneuver, all right? Here we go. Mallard maneuver. Bat.
1: Hiking, sorry.
0: What'd you say? All right,
1: hiking.
0: No, all right, go ahead.
2: Okay, let me try my animal into that word.
0: I don't remember Batman doing it.
2: Are you ready, Nate?
3: Yes.
2: Bear.
3: Down. You're a Bears fan and a U of A fan.
0: All right. How about all right, no one.
2: This one's hard.
0: A cavern. How about cavern?
3: Oh.
1: Krill.
0: What?
1: Krill.
0: No, I was trying to get bat cave. Cave.
2: Yeah,
0: we were
2: looking for the word
0: cave, but you won anyway, Daniel. Short game, but you won. There you go. All right.
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8: And Nylander on his first shift. Firing, scores! 48 seconds in, and the Maple Leafs are on the board.
9: Radish plays it behind the net. To the line it goes, Carrier kept it, it scores! Alex Carrier! And Montreal's got a two-goal lead. Spun back by Tavares, here's Nylander working in. Cowan in front scores! William Nylander makes it a one-goal game. And it's Carrier that's knocked down by Radish. Up for Matthews, running out of time. It's Nylander, one last shot, and it goes wide of the net to the Canadiens. Hold on.
10: I thought we played pretty well, to be honest with you. Most of the chances that they got, we gave them. And we turned the puck over in the D zone. I think you guys watched the game, so I don't have to explain that to you. So that was really our Achilles heel. Outside of that, I thought we played pretty well.
11: I think all in all, I thought we started really well tonight. Got a little bit sloppy there, kind of halfway through the game, and kind of let momentum kind of slip from our hands a little bit. But I think it's just some little execution plays, taking care of the puck when you have to. I mean, the ice got pretty beat up there towards the end of the period, and I just think we didn't do a very good job of taking care of it when we needed to.
12: And we're off. Fan Morning Show, Gunning, Ali, alongside me and along with the two of us, alongside you for the next 3 hours, one of 84, and hopefully more than that is in the books for the Toronto Maple Leafs. William Nylander gets the party started, and then, you know, the hockey game went as to be expected with no preseason games and a team of guys that just met each other. That Kirill Marchenko, he looks pretty good, but the Leafs ultimately falling on opening night, stopping a streak that kind of under the radar, I feel like. If this was for another team, like if this was for a revered center, I don't know. Let's just say hypothetically, Nathan MacKinnon hadn't lost a home opener in 10 years. Be like, that's right. You think you're going to go into Nate's house the first time and win against the Avalanche? That's the way it's gone for the Leafs in the Matthews era. First home opener loss of the Austin Matthews era. First look for a lot of us at a lot of new Leafs show. How you doing this morning?
13: Good morning, Gunner. Yeah, it was a pretty fun watch last night until it wasn't, as it usually is when we talk about the Leafs. But hey, still 83 games to go. I'm always honored when I get to fill in on these shows with you, and certainly maybe doubly so after the Leafs' first game of the season. Another one on tap tonight. So we'll have plenty of Leafs, you know, hashtag content for us to dissect over the next couple of days. But yeah, I'm with you. Like, the Leafs looked exactly like what they are, right? A largely new team, returning just four forwards. The minimal practice, only two preseason games. Also on the other side, playing against a team that just made the Eastern Finals and returned largely their entire

0: roster, including Jakub Dobis, who effectively picked up right where he left off from the playoffs last year.
1: Yeah, he was pretty good last night. I regret to inform everyone, I just pulled up Money Puck this morning. Leafs just 34% chance of making the playoffs this year, according to Money Puck. So I don't know.
0: Gotta
1: pick it up heading into night. Could be worse. Could be the Canucks. They're down all the way at 8.7% chance to make the playoffs.
0: They won last night.
1: I know. That's the thing, right? Like, it's like they won and are still at 8.7. So evidently more goes into that than just what you saw, you know, in terms of the and we'll kind of get into what we liked, what we didn't like, what surprised us, what didn't, all of these various things. But yeah, it was Hiller who said it after the game of you just saw a team that really hadn't played much together. Friedman cowardly brought up the take that I've been giving. Like, I've been giving it full-throated of there needs to be more preseason in the NHL because I want, if the games are going to count, how about be ready for them is sure. Kind of my, I know, unique opinion to hold. And Friedman, like, tepidly threw that out there and only before Kevin Bieksa could Mutombo, not in my house, that one. So I do think you're going to see a lot of that. Doesn't always mean it's going to be fire wagon, right? You had a 3-2 game there. You had a 1-0 game to kick things off. Bruins beat the Rangers 3-0, and then okay, yeah, like the Oilers, like heaven forbid they play a low scoring game ever in the history of their life, dropping one in OT to Canucks. Knights and Blackhawks 5-2 is the final there. But yeah, in terms of the Leafs, you know, I think that this is, everybody wants to do, here's my read on the team right away, and I'd love to give you one. I certainly saw some things from it, but I think that this is, and more so than any Leafs year we can remember, you know, you go back to last year and it's like, how are they going to look without Marner? That's one guy.
0: Sure.
1: It's one guy. There were 12 players that were in the opening night lineup last year that were not in the opening night lineup this year. And I think that that'll be the interesting thing, is how long, not as the leash for sloppy play or anything along those lines, but how long will it be until you feel like you have a read on this team? Because I think that's going to, like,
0: How long is it normally before you have a read on a team versus one now that you have eight new players in the top four lines?
1: So I think that's part of the problem, is normally we want to rush to a take on what the 2020 blank Toronto Maple Leafs are. And normally we're kind of okay to do that because we've seen a lot of the pieces. Okay, the coach is the same. Okay, the GM's the same. All right, like star captain center is still the same and William Nylander's still here. But honestly, beyond that, it's getting, like, even Jake McCabe left us for a little while last night and ultimately came back in the game. But I think that's going to be the interesting thing as we kind of see the way people discuss this team in the early goings on of the year. We are normally so quick, and rightfully so, to have hard, fast judgment. You want to see how it looks. And there, it's not to say there's nothing you can take out of last night's game. But I don't know, like Nick Paul just kind of followed all the other forwards into the corner on the opening goal. And I don't think he's going to do that when he's a little more used to playing with this team. So I think that's going to be the thing. You're right. Like, normally, how long is it for the Leafs? I don't know. I think like 2 weeks into the season, you kind of have a, not a hard and fast crystallized opinion, but you can see the direction this thing is going. I just think it's going to be a little harder to do that early on. And yeah, maybe that is, you know, a little bit of kid glove treatment or something along those lines, but I also think it's the right way to go about it. There are some sports, and Ben and I talked about this yesterday, where it's like, I don't know, guy joins a baseball team. Yeah, you know, he's got to drive a different way to the park, but really, he's just going to go play baseball.
0: Sure,
1: like,
0: he'll do the same thing for the most part.
1: Outside of a catcher who's got to learn to work with a bunch of new pitchers, or like, I don't know, maybe a middle infield duo or something along those lines. It's an individual sport masquerading as a team sport. It's always been the thing. Hockey is not that. It's never been an individual sport. Just go listen to any commentator talking into a mic in this country for the better part of the last 100 years. Quit being an individual is kind of the way it's gone. And I think that'll be the fascinating part, is how quick the takes start to crystallize. Because there certainly are ones after last night, but I don't know that it's anything hard and fast. Okay, so again, the way I kind of wanted to set this up was Leafs I like, Leafs I didn't, things that surprise me, what can they build on, and what should they scrap? Okay, let's start positive. Okay?
0: Right,
1: I know they lost. I know they lost, and I know it's me, dour gunning, like, oh man, it's over, the Leafs lost. But I still think there were a lot of things to like from that game.
0: It's a pretty measured take from you, I'll say, you know, after a season opening loss.
1: Yeah, I know. I wasn't happy about it. It's a good thing I wasn't doing a show at, I don't know, like 9:55 last night. Okay. Let's start with what I think Maybe you disagree.

0: But what I think is the free space on the bingo card when it comes to things I like. He's big. He's Russian. He just showed up and he wears number 86. Kirill, the thrill. We were taking it from him in Minnesota. New Kirill has dropped. Marchenko looked awesome last night. I think that this was a player who Leafs Nation had spent a couple of days getting, you know, acclimated to, or at least a day with the trade being consummated the night before. There was a Dmitry Filipovich, like 25-minute mixtape that was making the rounds on socials.
1: And got me pretty excited, actually.
0: Well, I will say, let's just start here. How many hockey players you have a 25-minute video of and be that impressed, right? It's like they're the guys we know. It's like, yeah, MacKinnon, Makar, McDavid. Notably, nobody was putting Marchenko in that class, and I'm not doing that. But I think you saw flashes of so much of what you saw in that mixtape last night in the game. He looks big. The shot is there. The chemistry with Matthews seemingly from the jump. And I just think for a guy that obviously a big part of the way this Leafs season is going to go is how he fits in with whoever he ends up fitting with in the top six. I think for a guy who just showed up and was just kind of wrapping his head around playing in a new city and new threads and new digs and everything that goes along with that, I thought he was spectacular last night.
1: Yeah, one assist, four shots on goal, team leading, five individual scoring chances in over 20 minutes of ice time. I mean, Marchenko looked great. I'm with you. I mean, this guy, especially for a guy who just, presumably got off a plane earlier Tuesday morning, he looked phenomenal.
0: Yeah, I think it was a bit of a red-eye situation. Yeah, and the PJ with Milstein there. Yeah. I don't know, maybe red-eye's pushing it, but like it was like 10:30, 11 o'clock, and notably not flying across the Atlantic or Pacific from Columbus.
1: Yes. But still, hey, look, I'm with you, though. Like the chemistry with Matthews was clearly evident. Like, that passes the eye test right away. Scoring chances, the best ones that came 5-on-5 seemed to come from the top line. And I'll include Roslovic in this, too, because I do want to get to him at some point here. But I think, like, you have to think that for a guy who literally hasn't played with this team at all, even in already a very brief training camp, brief preseason, I think you like what you've seen, and you would imagine that for all three of those guys, that'll grow with time. It might even grow as soon as tonight. We'll see, right? But he looked like, especially compared to what we saw for much of last year, Gunner, he looked like the Barry Allen out there. I mean, he was just
0: That's the Flash?
1: That's the Flash,
0: okay,
1: yes.
0: Good.
1: I wasn't sure if that would land with you.
0: I got it. I think there's a lot of people being like, Barry Allen, is he a defenseman in the 70s? Who's that?
1: A running back for the Cowboys? Yeah, no, he's the Flash. He just looked lightning fast up and down the ice. And that was kind of what we had been sold in the last 24 hours right after the trade had been made, right? When you're talking about what does he bring to a team that was in last year was pretty slow, didn't really drive play, didn't really get the puck up the ice, and he did pretty much all of those things more or less right away.
0: Yeah, showed off all of the stuff that you wanted to see from him, right? Got the A shot off one or two times. There's also, I think there's a bit of a problem, and there's nothing wrong with having a line that's structured this way, but it can only happen if the line is structured this way. Like we've seen, as my good buddy Sam McKee affectionately calls it, it sounds like a bad band name, but it's like Matthews and the Butchers, okay? We have seen a world where it's Matthews and it's like, I don't know, go out there with Michael Bunting and some other grunt. I don't know, Zach Hyman before he learned to shoot it in the net and somebody else. You're allowed to be just a piece of the furniture if you're one of those guys. Notably, they don't pay those guys 12 sheets a year and change starting next year. So I think you saw a guy that was obviously wanted to get the puck to Matthews. This wasn't a case of a guy, you know, being selfish or anything along those lines, but also not just completely deferring to him. I think it's part of the reason why at times Matthews and Marner would get sticky here. It felt like they were constantly almost deferring to each other. It's part of the reason why I think Nylander, when we do see him and Matthews together, works so well, because yes, not the setup man that you'd normally see with him, but William Nylander is really good too, as we saw last night. I'm sure we'll get to him in this segment of Leafs we liked. But that's the thing I liked about it, is it wasn't a guy coming in and going, look, I just got here. I got off a plane last night. How about I let this guy do all the work? And Roslovic is here too. There was none of that. It felt like he really wanted to assert himself in the hockey game as opposed to being a passenger. And
1: I think too with Matthews, the Matthews part of this equation, right, Gunning? I think in the last couple of years, and I think we've talked about this a lot over the last couple of years, is that Matthews is not necessarily

0: barely beating guys with his pure skill and speed as he once did when he first broke into the league. And I think that was, again, true, at least in a small way, last night. Mm-hmm. And I mean, he still had some nice looks, and you'll hope that he buries those as the season continues. But I think Marchenko's ability to kind of pick up the pace and pick up the slack when you can't always, every single second, get that from Austin Matthews will be great. Like, when in terms of driving opportunities for himself and for Matthews and beating defenders the way he did last night. I mean, he's 26, pretty fast guys. Mm-hmm. We talk about sniper. You know, you feel great about that, I think, in terms of his ability to play with Matthews. And then the other side of that line with Roslovic, a guy I think we all had questions about, hey, can he hang with Matthews? Even before Marchenko was on the team, can he hang on the top line? And I mean, Roslovic, his debut, he sets up like two point blank shots for both Matthews and Marchenko, right? So I think, again, if any of those opportunities goes in, we're talking about a completely different hockey game this morning. So, yeah, I mean, I got to say, like, the top line, like, in terms of Leafs, I like the top line occupied a lot of that for me last night, even in a 3-2 loss.
1: Okay, so let's drill down on Matthews for a sec here. I mean, this is, you want to talk about the most important Leaf this year. He is, I would argue it's still Sergei Bobrovsky, because that's called goalie for everyone in the league. Like, it doesn't matter who it is. And that's not a knock on what I think Stolarz could be. But as we see, you don't want to overexpose him, not in terms of what you ask of him, but in terms of the amount of games he plays. But, I mean, Austin Matthews, if he is, forget 60, if he's just, air quotes here, 50 goals Matthews, 45 goals Matthews, it completely changes what this team is. This team still, the way it's built, is built to have a loaded top six that is going to cave people in.
0: Yeah.
1: And then you expect the grunts to be able to be some semblance of a punt line or better than that. That's still the way this team is built. They did not, for all of the ads that were made this year, there is not a third line center that is going to stir the drink. Like, you can like Nick Paul all you want, and I got a lot of time for him as we talk about him. He is now the CPO, the chief passion officer for the Toronto Maple Leafs. Obviously, him cutting his wrestling promo about his friends crying before the season. So I got a lot of time for Nick Paul, but not on a dynamic offensive line. And, you know, even Cowan gets bumped off of that line at times last night up to the top six. You're still going to need your top six to be great. Yeah. And I think for Matthews, you just saw enough of it. And it goes back to the chemistry with Marchenko. Kind of weird to have it be with a guy that is not a pass first guy by any means. Like, he is not going to completely look off Matthews, but he's somebody that is confident and going to assert himself offensively. I just think for Matthews, it'd be really interesting to see, because outside of the stints with Nylander, there's never been just a shooter on the line with him. He's the shooter, right? You've had a lot of grunts. You've had a lot of, like, Max Domi types, or, you know, you're like...
0: Even Marner wasn't necessarily that guy, right?
1: No, never. He wants to pass all the time. He wants to pass it in the net if he could. So I think, yeah, the top line, there's definitely something to build on there. I will say with Roslovic, I don't think he was the problem last night by any means. I just wonder how long that's going to stay, because the passing, yes, like, he finds Matthews with, like, a great kind of, like, behind the back, through the legs pass from the corner to set up the one-timer in the first there, right in the slot, and that's a great look. But I just think that the speed and the way that Matthews and Marchenko think the game, I wonder how much Roslovic's going to be able to keep pace with that.
0: Because
1: the exceptional plays absolutely can be there. But then this goes back to the Max Domi. It's like, what are you doing when you're not exceptional? And I do wonder if the way this is going to play out is, you know, I liked Cowan a lot last night. You know, maybe that frees up some room for Cowan to go be a dog on that line. So, yeah, I think top line, definitely something you could build on. I mean, it's the way it's supposed to work. Marchenko and Matthews are supposed to look awesome, and the other guy's supposed to exist. So I'm very curious to see how long the leash is on Roslovic.
0: I'll say this on Roslovic just before we move on. Yeah. I do think, at the very least, my largest concern in this one game, right, we'll see how this evolves, but my largest concern was, could he at least hang with the top line? Because, you know, when we had the conversation, especially after the Marchenko trade, about the top six just as a group of six player entity here, I think he kind of felt like the odd man out, right? Like, when you were talking about a top six that was Roslovic, Matthews, Marchenko, McKenna, Tavares, Nylander. And I think of those guys, and again, I think we'll get to McKenna, growing pains for a 19-year-old, but even though he did get bumped out of that.

0: you know, as the game went on. Still, I think going into last night's game before they dropped the puck, you would have thought, hey, it's probably Roslovic who's not going to have the staying power. And maybe that's still true. Mm-hmm. And I would be interested to see a Cowan on that top line at some point, although I do like the Cowan-Nylander chemistry. There's something yeah. real there. Mm-hmm. But, yeah, it's I'm not like as worried about it necessarily after even after a loss last night.
1: Yeah, we will see the other part of that as well. As you know, at one point he kind of missed a turn on the power play, so yeah, maybe that's indicative of how Hiller felt about the game. All right, other good things. Let's just do this one as a group, not a group of seven, but let's finish out the group of six there. And that's the top line that we saw McKenna. And, you know, removing him from this, obviously he had a lot of time with Tavares and Nylander as well. But when they kind of made the switch about halfway through the game there, and they did eventually go back to McKenna a little bit with them. But when you just look at, and limited sample size, I know, but let's do some fancy stats in hockey.
0: Please.
1: Okay. I'm like, oh my God, they got those? Give them to me. Easton Cowan, John Tavares, and William Nylander. They were only on the ice together for 1:16 at even strength. Shot attempts were 6-0 during that time. Like they are the group that had the best performance out there. Matthews, Marchenko, and Roslovic, like they did a really good job with that as well. Like they had over 65% of the shot share. But yeah, just the what you saw from Cowan, Tavares, and Nylander. And I think with Cowan, it kind of goes back to the point I was making about Marchenko. He doesn't feel. I do wonder how much of this is just like Gavin McKenna existing. He's like, that's a child. I'm a big boy. I'm a man now. He didn't feel like he had to defer just because Nylander and Tavares were on the line. And it felt like a lot of times when you'd see Cowan get these opportunities earlier on, it was him. And there's nothing wrong with this, to get your feet wet in the NHL. It was like, all right, chip it in, go make a play on the forecheck. And that's fine. Like, please still have that in the bag for a guy like Easton Cowan. But just hanging on to the puck, trying to make more plays and doing it at smart areas of the ice. Like, yeah, William Nylander's allowed to do the cutback at the blue line and open the scoring 9 seconds in. That's kind of like a two-guy only thing right now, and I don't even know if Matthews is the second. It's like, it might be Marchenko already in terms of the guys that are quote-unquote allowed to make that play. But Cowan understanding, you know, just what it takes to be a more dynamic offensive player, the time, the space, it probably doesn't feel as fast as it has in the past for him. So I loved Cowan, especially when he got the bump up, and I really, really liked that Hiller kind of read the bench and gave him that opportunity.
0: Yeah, the give and go with Willie for the game's second goal was awesome. That was awesome. Like watching, and I mean, look, Willie, his ability to create for himself has been something we've talked about for, God, I mean, his entire career, I guess. And
1: totally.
0: So it's not exactly a surprise. So it's just nice to see it happen more consistently. I mean, I think of active players, I think Willie has led the team in scoring each of the last three seasons, mm-hmm. I think, right? Yep. So it's kind of a nice way to remind you that for all of the Marchenko and Matthews and McKenna discussion, it's, hey, Willie's still here, right? And
1: still
0: doing his thing, which is pretty cool. But yeah, like what Cowan did was great. There were times last night when Cowan started on the third line gunner where it kind of felt like he was waiting for the rest of the third line to catch up to him, effectively, mm-hmm, right?
1: For sure.
0: It kind of looked like he was outpacing Nick Paul and company by a fair bit. And then when he got the bump up to the second line, you know, JT is what he is at this point in his career, mm-hmm. but didn't really feel like he was waiting for Willie. Like they were creating those, and you mentioned the stats with the shot chances and shot attempts, rather. So, yeah, that was really nice to see. And it's funny because I don't think that's necessarily, to your point about McKenna, I don't think that's necessarily a slight on McKenna. I mean, he's the young kid. He's going to be growing.
1: Yep.
0: But it is funny, like in the same sense, it sometimes with McKenna, it almost looked like he was tentative, mm-hmm. in terms of trying to like bottle up what makes him special instead of driving the play and doing the things that made him a worthy number one overall pick, right? And now again, it's literally just one game. I'm sure that will go as he gets his feet wet. It was like his literal NHL debut, so yep. You know, we can't all get four goals in your NHL debut, as nice as that
1: it's
0: would
1: kind
0: be.
1: Kind of a one guy but only thing,
0: apparently. So you know, I'm not worrying the slightest about McKenna, but it just contrasting the two young guys on the team with Cowan and McKenna, it was funny to your point to see McCown look like he felt more comfortable than McKenna right away. So you hope that comes sooner rather than later, not next year for McKenna, for example.
1: Yeah, we'll get to McKenna in 1 second. Ed, one other thing I liked, and kind of dovetails to the two topics. It's like the good little bridge. Okay, between them. I like Jim Hiller last night. Sure. I don't know that I'm going to love Jim Hiller as Leafs coach. There is a little, like, again, you want to talk about understanding what I've got here. I knew exactly what it meant when Sheldon Keefe came out.

0: and like, you know, cryptically said X after a game. I'm like, okay, I think I got that one. Still not there with Hiller yet in terms of my decoder ring for how he works in the post-game scrums, but just the idea of understanding, okay, you know what? I'm going to tell Gavin McKenna to go take a seat for a second. I can tell him to take a seat. I'm going to tell him to go play with Nick Paul and Colton Sissons, and then I'm going to put him back and give him a chance. This isn't like, okay, you had a bad period and a half in your NHL debut and you've lost your spot.
1: Right.
0: I think there was an understanding of getting the guys who were going in the game and trusting them with more minutes, and I just thought he did a really, really good job of that. In terms of McKenna, look, a player who creates time and space, there's just, without a shadow of a doubt, and you can go ask people who are watching him closely at Penn State, less of that as you climb a level, okay? He's a medicine hat. He's moonwalking through the neutral zone, and it's just easy peasy, and he's got all the time in the world. Then he goes to Penn State, and he's like, oh, man, it's like, is there a ring smaller here? What's going on? Oh, the guys are bigger, and there's less space and time, and I don't like this. And then guess what? He got his feet wet, and he had a big 10-point weekend in the second half of the season. Then he was off and running. I just think that was so indicative of what you saw last night. This is a guy that wants to create space for himself to open up lanes, passing lanes, so he can get the puck to his extremely talented finishing line mates in Nylander and Tavares. And it was just, I think it was just a reminder to him, for a guy who didn't play preseason, when we all know it's more loosey-goosey and you're playing against American League players, the way they kind of structured this preseason. I don't think anyone's panicking or anything along those lines, but it's far from the rock star debut that we've seen from other players. And I just think it's a reminder. You know, I forget who I heard bandying this about yesterday, but it's like, hey, you know, Macklin Celebrini, like the future, the franchise cover athlete for NHL 27. He had 60 points his rookie year. And granted, he wasn't doing it playing alongside Tavares and Nylander. I think there'll be a little more talent that he's going to have, but all of the guys, Nathan McKinnon had the slowest of slow starts to his NHL career. So I just think that's the thing you look at with this. It's a reminder of how this is probably going to go. I still think there's going to be spectacular moments and hopefully spectacular nights. But yeah, the idea that this guy is just going to walk in and, I mean, quite frankly, be what Matthews was right away. It's just an incredibly, incredibly high bar. And that's also the difference between the guy who still has some, I don't mean growing up like maturity-wise, just growing up physically
2: literal growing
0: up. Matthews was more of a man. Like when he showed up in this league, he had played against men. And, you know, I'm not going to sit here and do the conversion rate of the Swiss league to the Big Ten. Like I'll let somebody else wrap their head around that one. But just look at the body type, right? Like Matthews was more ready to kind of compete against men. And I'm not saying it as though McKenna isn't ready or didn't take this summer Matthews, seriously.
2: But that was a big part of it for Matthews. He was like a giant physical human being.
0: Massive man. And McKenna, not nearly the same way.
2: No. And I'm with you on the Jim Hiller of it all. I mean, this is kind of what we've been doing for the last couple of years, right? Or the last couple of coaches, I should say. Babcock was kind of the hard ass.
0: Yeah.
2: And then you go to Sheldon Keefe, who allows the flowing creativity to come. And then you go back to the hard ass and Berube. And now we're back the other way, right? Yep. So I think it's really easy to see the pendulum swinging with in the Matthews era with these coaches. And I mean, I liked also the space that Hiller gave these guys to be somewhat creative. There was a little more east-west than we had been used to seeing in the Berube, the very brief Berube era. So, yeah, I mean, again, one game, I'm interested to see how that continues. And I think, again, on the other side of the ice, you have a team in the Montreal Canadiens who, again, just went to the Eastern Conference Finals, returning basically everyone. They're a well-disciplined team. They have a lot of structure, and they have Dobish and Ned. And then for the Leafs, you have guys who are still kind of feeling each other out, the guys who are new to the NHL and McKenna, new to this team and Marchenko, and then a lot of the other guys as well, like a Nick Pauls or a Sissom or a Bluger or whatever, however far you want to go down the roster. But a lot of new faces, even with the stars still figuring it out too with each other. So like, I think that's why, to go back to how we started this conversation, Gunnar, you know, talking about how much grace do you give this team to figure it out. Like, yeah, at the very least to know what direction they're headed in, I still think 2 weeks is relatively reasonable, right? Because like, what is that in an 84 game season? What is that, like 6 games probably or 7 games?
0: Well, they got a four game homestand to start it off. I don't think you're going to have a like hard and fast crystallized opinion.
2: Sure,
0: but here's one thing I do feel pretty confident in saying: this is just going to be a more fun Leafs team to watch than it was last year.
2: It was a grind at some point.
0: It was a slog, logging into another night at the coal mine, and that is

0: probably still learning that. You got a new partner. So far from a disastrous, it's over debut for Radish, but also far from the... Would have been nice to have somebody else that you're feeling the way you feel about Marchenko after today, after the debut. And it wasn't necessarily there for Cowan, wasn't there for Radish and the other guys. I think Bobrovsky is the other guy that has like the ceiling to do that. And I thought now I'm going to be Jim Hiller. I thought it was fine. Bobrovsky, he had moments, big saves for sure. I just think the one that he just could completely not see from the point there, that's the tough one. You want that one back probably, but I don't think Bobrovsky is going to sink this team by any means if he gives them goaltending like he gave them last night.
1: No, yeah. Like, I think what if you're grading guys, Bobrovsky probably gets what, like a B? Maybe, maybe a B minus.
0: Yeah, B minus.
1: Right?
0: Yeah.
1: So if you want to be a little harsher.
0: B minus, yeah. Come on, it's a goalie here.
1: I said B. I wish you guys could see. I said B and gutting. Kind of gave me like a funky look. Okay, fine. B minus.
0: B minus.
1: I can settle for B minus. So I don't think he lost them the game by any means, but you also need goalie Bob to steal you a game or two here and there. And if he's the 1A to Stolarz's 1B. So I think there's plenty of time for that to turn around. But yeah, Radish, not a great night, right? I think you had your fancy stats. Here's a much more simpler one. The NHL official game stats had him as five giveaways by the end of the night.
0: That's a bad one.
1: Had a nice screen of goalie Bob on the third goal by Montreal. So yeah, look, I don't mind the early going, seeing what you got for Radish and the Riley pairing as well, right? Because I think in like a philosophical sense as to what he and Riley are as players, you're paying Radish to be a lot of money to be a factor on offense. And that's the same for Riley, right? I mean, we know they're both kind of offensive defensemen, and both he and Riley are effective when they're aggressive. And at the same time, Morgan Riley, as we well know at this point, is not necessarily effective when you're asking him. To be the responsible half of a D pairing. So overall, not a great night for Radish. Not a great night for that pairing on its surface, but a lot of time for it to get going. Because the other half of it, too, is I really like, as we have last year, too, I really like Tanev with McCabe, right?
0: Tanny, baby.
1: You love that. But at the same time, like, can you have that go when the other pairing is not great defensively, right? It gets a little havoc for you on the D pairing. So I'm curious to see how that evolves. But yeah, I mean, there's a lot of time for Radish to turn it around.
0: Yeah, there is. I would like to report the Leafs may be 0-1. I always forget the dumb loser point. They're just 0-1, okay? That's the record right now. But
1: 0-1-0?
0: In the deserve to win o-meter standings, they're 1-0. They deserve to win, according to the to Money Puck last night.
1: I think they won on expected goals, so there you go.
0: They did. I got that in front of me, too. It was 196 to 153. So, I mean, they expected to win. That's obviously what you want. Please, I'm allowed to say that. I don't want to hear anybody from the team talking about expected goals.
1: You go keep that
0: in a locker room somewhere. Yeah.
1: Don't need to cacify hockey quite yet.
0: No. There is one thing also. Okay, I got to talk about this, and then we'll step aside to do a little baseball on the other side. Plenty of Leafs wall to wall here. Stelic's going to join us. We got Adnan coming on later. Frank Saravelli as well. So tons of hockey later on. But there is something last night I saw, and I've seen it before. But it became real last night, and it just still shakes me to my core, is Daniel Alfredson behind the Leafs bench. They're introducing, also like the Leafs, really cutting back the number of people they introduce. Like, I'm watching the start of the Oilers game after, and they're like, the ticket vendors, the 50-50 salespeople, the beer guy. Like, they got everybody. Leafs are like, all right. Bobby Hastings is here. He's got a band of merry men. You don't need to know all of them. But then they run through the coaches, and it's like...
1: It's quick.
0: Well, again, though, it was quick, but it's also like a lot of new coaches as well. So I'm like, oh, who's that guy? I'm like, oh, I know who that guy is, when they panned at Daniel Alfredson. And then seemed like mix of cheer and booze almost. Like, there was definitely a smattering there because you see the camera cut to Sundin. He's like, are they booing? I'm pretty sure is what I was lip reading there. So, look, it's never not going to be weird seeing Daniel Alfredson. And you better believe there will be players held accountable at some point in time. But if that power play isn't clicking, I know we could throw Mark Savard overboard, okay? I'm not too good to believe that it can't happen to Daniel Alfredson. But I also will say if Sundin's happy, I'm happy. And he seemed very, very happy to have Daniel Alfredson in the fold.
1: Thoughts on the goal horn?
0: I saw. I will say, like me, king of granular leaf issues.
1: Say, right.
0: I don't care.
1: Really?
0: This is one I don't.
1: I thought I needed some gunning takery on the goal horn.
0: Honestly, here's my take. If you're, you know how forever after what's his name, Shepard, the Yankees public address announcer.
1: Oh yes.
0: After he passed away, or they went to a new voice. I'm not sure exactly the machinations of what happened there. The guys who played during his era would still get, like, you'd still get number two. Derek Jeter. I do think the goal horn should just be Bowen going, "Holy Mackinac!" Like, you're tell, like, why isn't that the goal horn?
1: It should be.
2: Don't tell me about heart.
0: I'd take that too. That'd be pretty good. I mean, you can mix them in if it's like a greasy one, throw that one in there. But honestly, it's like, if we're gonna do a new goal horn, just do that.
1: Yeah, okay.
0: I'm fine with that. I'm good. Yes, I did see a lot of discourse about this though, and that's how I know truly the Leafs are back. Yes. When we're complaining about goal horns or goal songs or anything along those lines. I also had a new goal song last night, which I felt was unoffensive, but also unspectacular. Like, I remember when the Sabres, this was years ago, I don't think they use it anymore, but when they debuted, like, "Let Me Clear My Throat" as the as their goal song, and the place is just going insane. I mean, also, it's like, the Sabres scored a goal. Like, it was mind-boggling for them as well. It wasn't that. Ben and I talked about this yesterday. Honestly, just bring back, like, I'm in the retro phase of this Leafs era. Bring back Hall & Oates.
1: I'm fine with that, honestly.
0: I tweeted about this last night. Bring back my man, the lieutenant, Scotty Newlands, to sing the anthem like it was when I was a child. I don't know what Martina Ortiz
1: was. I was going to say, what's Martina up to these days?
0: I don't know. This is going to sound mean. She was going to become a big star, and I don't know what she's doing now. So maybe that's going well. Maybe it's not. But I don't know. Could have just kept singing the anthem for the Leafs. Feels like that would have worked. But yeah, the Leafs are back. I'm happy. That even though they lost, and I think that is proof positive of how dark and dreary the year was last year.
1: We're back, Gunner.
0: We are back. Yes, the official

0: mating call of hockey fans everywhere. We're back!
1: I said it to Kipper in the hallway yesterday, and his immediate response was, "We're back, show!" And that made me feel instantly good about the NHL season.
0: I actually, now I'm looking at my text. That's exactly what I texted Sam McKee when Nylander scored. We're back! Let's go! Something that's back? Major League Baseball playoffs. Got underway yesterday, as is their wont, at 2 o'clock on a weekday. You know, that's how they roll. They're going to put the playoff games when they damn well please, okay? So we'll get into that. Takeaways from the first round, what you want to see in the playoffs as well, and just how nice is it to have a sexy Red Sox-Yankees series to kick things off as well. That and more on the other side. Fan Morning Show, Sportsnet 590 The Fan.
2: From the 680 News Traffic Center, I'm Eva Fragiscados. On the East 401, some volume, 427 to the 400 Express and Collectors. Westbound 401 west of Weston in the Collectors. The left lane is now blocked with a collision. It's slow from the 400 west of Dixon. We've got a lane closed off there for a collision. It's slow from Islington. And on the Toronto bound QEW, just some volume here, Ontario 2 east of Cawthra. 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

0: Fan Morning Show, Gunning Alley. Leafs starting up their season last night, not the way they wanted to. Some good, some bad, some TBD. We'll get into all that on the other side of the hour. Gord Stellick going to join us. Obviously, other games going on in the NHL last night. Because as we mentioned, show, we're back. Hockey's back. And plenty of that later on in the show. But we're also back, not like us here in Toronto. Just like, I don't want to surprise anybody here. I think they're well aware of this. But we're back to the Major League Baseball playoffs. It's funny, we do this all the time in sports. I will never waver from this opinion. Some people are prisoners in the moment. I will always tell you the first round of the Stanley Cup playoffs is the best thing we have in sports. But every time baseball playoffs come back, people, I hear this all the time, like people are unearthing a new opinion. Like, man, you know what's sick? Playoff baseball. I'm like, yeah, I'm aware. Yeah, like, right. I've watched. You never done it before. Wow. I mean, what an experience for you. Yeah, playoff baseball is sick. And look, you love your team being in it. That's awesome. And look, I know a lot of people, you know, were not living and dying with any of these games last night. Part of it being the way some of these games played out. But only good can happen when your team's not playing in playoff baseball. It's like, oh, sick, a homer. Oh, sick, I got out of a jam. Like, you maybe have a rooting interest, maybe got a gambling interest, but it can't hurt you. Playoff baseball very much can hurt you when you're involved in it. And it couldn't do that last night. I suppose a lot of people would look at it as there can be no winner in a Red Sox and Yankees series. Like, it's like, yeah, does one of them have to? But yeah, what a day. I mean, obviously Ben Rice, probably story of the day. Pete Armstrong and the Cubs can't get it done. Like, what jumped out to you from day one of baseball's postseason?
1: It's funny because I think the highest leverage result from any of these games was probably Austin Riley smashing a 3-run bomb off of Joan Duran. But like, I actually think that's the least interesting series to me because I just expect the Braves to take it to the Phillies, and they kind of did in the end, right? And I know it was a 5-3 game and it was relatively close, but still, I think that's
0: closest the game of the day.
1: Yeah, and you mentioned some of the blowouts. I mean, Yankees won 9-0 and the Padres won 8-0. So it wasn't like the Red Sox or the Cubs had a lot going on. But yeah, the Yankees getting two star-level performances from Cam Schlittler, who will win the AL Cy Young this year, and then he goes out.
0: His arm very much alive. It's not dying.
1: No, not at all. He looks phenomenal, right? 10 Ks over 6 1/3, just 2 hits, no runs, only the 1 walk. He was dynamic yesterday, 117 pitches. I mean, he clearly loves to shove against the Red Sox in particular, as we've learned in the last couple of years. And then you got Ben Rice with the star-making turn. I mean, he was great all year. He had 40-plus home runs, but it's kind of funny that you got two Massachusetts natives going out there and just taking it to the Boston Red Sox in New York. So that was kind of like a fun subplot as a neutral, I suppose. It was a fun subplot to watch.
0: Let me jump in on the Schlittler thing here. Okay, so a lot of guys, we talk about like a star turn, and the reason they're a star is because they're likable, right? Like, I think for a lot of people –

0: again, everyone in Toronto, plug your baby ears. For a lot of people, that was the Vlad appeal, like outside of this market, right? They're like, ah, he's always smiling. He seems so happy. He's dousing guys in Gatorade baths, and he's handing out home run jackets, and there's a dragon on a stick. What's going on? Like, he just seems so fun and likable. I think Cam Schlittler is becoming a star for the exact opposite reasons.
1: Sure, yeah.
0: Guy just seems like, remember all the stuff last year, like my family and leave them alone. And like, yeah, leave them alone, generally speaking, but quit your crying. You're pitching for the Yankees against the Red Sox. Like, you're going to hear some of this stuff. And it just goes in the lineage of like recent Yankees studs. It's like Gerrit Cole. Yeah, he was a star because he was great. He's also like kind of unlikable. The spider tag stuff, yeah. And like, I've never heard of that before. The still image of him pointing to first base, like you do it in the World yeah, Series
1: that's right.
0: last year.
1: That's right.
0: But I think that so often guys become stars because of the, you know, appeal we have. But, and this is a wild comp to make, Cam Schlittler feels more like a Brady or Matthew Tkachuk star than he does, like, and I know I'm just doing Canada no,
1: but
0: America,
1: think, but
0: like
1: but
0: Nathan McKinnon
1: comp,
0: or yeah. somebody like that. It's like, or Marc-Andre Fleury. It's like, sure. ah, this guy's just so likable. He's such a little rascal out there. And Cam Schlittler, it's like, no, you're supposed to dislike him. Like, guess what? You know what makes a great movie? I know I'm speaking your language now. A good villain, like, you know, Commodus and Gladiator. Like, we needed to hate him. And when you're the face of the Yankees, and I think Judge still is until proven otherwise, when you're one of the faces of the Yankees, being hateable is a big, big part of it from the outside. And it feels like it's such a big part of his star turn.
1: Well, and I think it's funny because you used the example of Gerrit Cole. And I think Gerrit Cole is hateable in like a whiny way.
0: Yeah,
1: right?
0: Yeah. Very, so hard.
1: Exactly. Like that was always his thing. Even when he was with the Astros, that was kind of his thing, right? So I'm totally with you. It's fun to hate Gerrit Cole for that reason. But it is also fun to hate Cam Schlittler because he's like, yeah, I'm gonna shove, and there's nothing you can do about it. And he just has that attitude about everything. And then it's like he has that attitude doubly against the Red Sox because mm-hmm. he like hates them because even though he grew up a Red Sox fan.
0: Yeah.
1: So I think that is a certainly another dimension to all of this when it comes to Schlittler in particular. It is funny because then Ben Rice went out there and hits a grand slam to put. I mean, the game was already 5-0, and he makes it even more out of reach late. But he could not have been less bothered that he just hit a grand slam at Yankee Stadium to effectively seal the game for his hometown. I mean, he was from Massachusetts, but I think he grew up a Yankees fan. So, you know, to seal his hometown team. But yeah, it was pretty cool stuff. I suppose later on tonight, I think the pitching matchup is Sonny Gray, Max Fried. So yeah. If there's a chance for the Red Sox to not be eliminated after Peyton Tolley, I've never told you this, Gunny, but I've always thought you look kind of a little like Peyton Tolley.
0: Okay.
1: There's a little Peyton Tolley there. Maybe it's the mustache.
0: Yeah, that's definitely what it is.
1: You don't have the beard. He doesn't have the beard.
0: No, he's a fun time kind of guy, so I'm okay. Yeah, I'm okay with that comp.
1: He was kind of like, he kind of looked like he was going for a beer. I was hand around the catcher as he walks off the field. So I think I see a little Gunning in Peyton Tolley there.
0: You know, I'm not mad about it. I'm here for it. Okay, other series on the go.
1: The Padres series was fun, though,
0: so
1: I will say.
0: That's what I wanted to talk to you about. I feel like for a lot of unneutral observers, or sorry, not unneutral. That would mean you're biased. For neutral observers, the Cubs are kind of like a free space on a bingo card. Like, who could hate the Cubs? Like, Red Sox and Yankees, they're right there. It's like the Phillies, you never want a Philly sports fan, sorry, Frank, who's coming on later today, to be too happy with themselves. Like, you can't have that happen.
1: I forgot.
0: It feels like the Cubs are like a free space. Like, that's a fun time kind of team. And, you know, we live in the post era of them breaking the drought. It felt like Pete Crow Armstrong was like one of the players of, I mean, he was without a shadow of a doubt, probably going to be the NL MVP. He was a star, but it was like a star turn for him this year. Went from good player to like, followed him as a prospect to now, boom, he's here. You know, obviously one game does not make a playoff career, but we're now looking at it for 8 games played for Pete Crow Armstrong. He has an OPS of 385 in 9 career playoff games. Goes 0-for last night. I just wonder, we know how this goes. We remember the world where the Blue Jays only played 2 playoff games a year and they couldn't win one. And what do the numbers look like for Vlad? And as we saw last year in the postseason, it's not fair to just assume that will continue forever. But I do wonder how loud it could potentially get in on the north side there for PCA.
1: Yeah, I mean, look, they've been having that conversation in New York about Aaron Judge for a really long time
0: for
1: in the playoffs. We, to your point, prior to last year, we were having that conversation pretty frequently. I kind of about both Vladdy and Bo prior to him going to sign with the Mets, right? So it wasn't just Vladdy.

0: certainly he was a big part of it. I mean, you can extend that to other sports as well. We always have the conversation about Matthews, for example, in the playoffs. So yeah, whenever your star doesn't produce, even if it's in the, and in baseball, it's such a small sample size because there's so few games. You're going to have that conversation, no question. And it's funny because on the flip side, right, Gunning, I mean, talk about a guy who has really turned his season around. I mean, Fernando Tatis Jr., their superstar for the Padres. I mean, he comes out on the game's first pitch, jacks one. And yeah. I mean, like Tatis's stats, I don't know if you've seen this, like since the All-Star break, it's a huge sample size.
1: Yeah.
0: They're outrageous. I mean, for a guy who didn't have a home run for like 3 months or whatever it was. Mm-hmm. He had since the All-Star break alone, so since mid-July to the end of the season, not even including last night, 20 home run, 48 ribbies, and an OPS of 996. And then he goes out there and hits the home run on the first pitch of the game off Matthew Boyd. And then what, like a handful of pitches later, Manny Machado goes yard as well. Yep. So yeah, like in terms of like you really got the dichotomy for both Yankees, Red Sox, and Padres, Cubs, where the stars produced for one team and they just did not in any way, shape, or form produce for the other team.
1: Yeah, stars got to be great. Yeah, and then the one series we haven't really touched on yet, White Sox and Astros there. I feel like it's funny. I don't know. Maybe it's just a Chicago fall here. It also feels like the White Sox are the least defensive of all American League teams that could potentially go on a run here. It's like, again, Astros, it's like, no, we're still mad at them. Yankees, yeah. Sox, and then obviously it's like the Rays. Like, I don't know, you want to cheer for the Rays, you go for it. I mean, you have fun traveling on your budget airline if you want. It does feel like the White Sox, I mean, like, I'm not going to go ahead and predict this, but I mean, I don't know, they're getting letters from the Pope. Like, if they can't be the team of destiny, I don't know who can.
0: I had seen this like a couple of days ago. I guess there was some kind of like I think it was like a mass that was in Paris,
1: sure.
0: Right? It was on down the Champs-Élysées,
1: yeah.
0: And then a million people showed up or whatever.
1: Yeah.
0: So in the lead up to that giant event, you know, as he does, he's kissing babies and shaking people's hands and so on. And someone was like,
1: "Hey, guy's
0: like,
1: immune system must be sick."
0: Oh
1: by
0: yeah,
1: the way.
0: Absurd. Absolutely, he's taking all the vitamins you got to take, right? Yeah, as you must. But he was someone shook his hand, and you know, American Pope talking to him in English. And they said, "Oh, Holy Father, you know, did you have anything to do with the White Sox? They've lost 100 games last year." And he was like, he interrupted the guy, was like, "Actually, 2 years in a row." And then, and then, "Did you have anything to do with that, Holy Father?" And he said, "No comment." And I thought, that's tremendous. That's so good. Well, how many teams can say they have the Pope on their side? None.
1: Oh, man.
0: Until this year.
1: This guy, there's a clip of him from earlier on in his, I don't know, reign. Is that the right term? It's the one I'm going to use. Where he, like, somebody threw something to him. It looked like he, like, signed it and threw it back. And he's like, "You got to catch that." Like, he's just the sports dad, the sports Pope.
0: Awesome.
1: I never knew we'd have one. I'm going to go out on a limb and say one's cared about soccer before. But
0: probably.
1: I only care about that every 4 to 2 years, depending on when Canada wants to play.
0: Yeah,
1: so
0: there
1: we go. And my fake Gunners fandom. Because it's like, you know, I'm Gunner.
0: Oh,
1: so I got to cheer for the Gunners.
0: I get it. Never thought about that before,
1: No. So me and DeVang, just like equally as locked into Arsenal.
0: Blackmore, also a big Arsenal guy.
1: Okay, I didn't
0: know
1: that.
0: So the three of you at the station.
1: Again, like I'm just super plugged in. No questions, please, about what's going on.
0: Austin feels like he's a big soccer fan, though, I feel like.
1: Austin, no, here's the deal. Our producer, Austin Mackey, God love him here. He just needs skin in the game in everything, okay? It's like
0: he's a sicko? Is that why?
1: Well, it's like, yeah, don't get me wrong. Like, there's a ducat or two being placed, but it's also just like, I mean, he's got it in him to be a Titans fan. And when you can survive that, it's like, why not just try fandoms of other things? They can't hurt you more than the Titans will.
0: I'm not sure Cam Ward is the very good.
1: No, we talk about that a lot. You want me to call him in here in the break so we can make fun of him?
0: Actually, I don't. I don't, honestly. Don't have that conversation.
1: All right. Mackey, you get a stay of execution on Cam Ward for at least one day. The Leafs, will they be able to bounce back and get their first point of the NHL season? Gavin McKenna looking for his first point. And how will they bounce back on the first back-to-back of the season? 2 of 84 goes tonight. Matthew Schaefer in the Isles coming to town. Gord Stellick joins us on the other side to get you set for it. Bam Morning Show continues on Sportsnet 590 The Fan. 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
13: From the 680 News Traffic Center, I'm Eva Fragiscados. On the East 401, some volume, 427 to the 400 Express and Collectors. Westbound 401 west of Weston in the Collectors. The left lane is now blocked with a collision. It's slow from the 400 west of Dixon. We've got a lane closed off there for a collision. It's slow from Islington. And on the Toronto-bound QEW, just some volume here, Ontario 2 east of Cawthra. 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
1: Gunning Alley. The NHL season is underway. No more preseason. No more trips to Arizona. I'd also like to congratulate Darren Radish on playing through a sunburn last night. He always looked like he was the clubhouse leader for a guy who needed SPF 10,000 while they were in Arizona. And yeah, like cheeks were a little rosy out there. And I don't think it was from doing all the skating last night. So fun to watch that. Fun to have the Leafs back. And as always, fun to talk to my friend and yours, Gord Stellick. And I should let you know that Gord Stellick is today's insider, brought to you by Don Valley North Lexus. Gordo, we're back. Hockey's back. How you doing?
2: Brent, show, I am doing great. Yeah, the best time of year. Baseball playoffs, everything else gets going. And I know baseball seems to have the best kind of opening day mystique, but hockey, pretty good one as well. So just glad to get going. But I got to say, the games in general last night, not a good argument for shortened exhibition games and shortened training camp, but we'll just park that.
1: Everyone, eventually, I will be on the right side of history with this. I, too, understand what a slog it can be to watch the 6th, 7th, and 8th preseason games, okay? I was there. I remember. And, yeah, maybe I'm a bit of a sicko who has more appetite for it than most, but this is the downside of getting two games effectively. I know they play four, but, like, really, everybody plays two games to get ready. Teams are on the road in Arizona going on a boys trip before. And yeah, it looked like it. I mean, what did you take away from last night? Or I guess maybe the better way to phrase it is, how much can you take away given how, generally speaking, you know, sloppy, wide open, up and down the game was?
2: So you mentioned that two-day trip, and a team that made so many changes, probably these kind of bonding things, like there still is an element that it's kind of a cocktail party, you know, where you have name tags still, you know, getting to know each other. And,
1: who do you know here? What, oh, that's the, how you know the groom. Yeah, okay, great.
2: Yeah, the lack of familiarity. And, you know, that's part and parcel with what they did. And I think people like what they did. They bought in. They're willing to wait and hope and believe that that'll start coming together. You know, obviously, great scene. Willie Nylander scoring early and scoring twice. It's too bad, you know, Matthews doesn't pot that in. Maybe it's a different kind of game. You know, you like the new players as well, Marchenko and that, you know, just so a lot of positives that, again, the Achilles heel that in a year of so many Achilles heels last year has been this difficulty in their own end of the ice that you hope with a healthy Chris Tanev and the add of Darren Radish and a bounce back Morgan Rielly season won't be the case, but it reared its ugly head at times and was a difference maker last night.
3: So, Gord, thoughts on Kirill Marchenko, one of those guys wearing a new name tag? I mean, gosh, he probably got off the plane earlier that morning and still played pretty well, all things considered, with the Leafs. And I mean, look, the chemistry with Matthews looks pretty evident. His speed that we've all been kind of getting the crash course on, maybe not you, but at least me, the crash course on Marchenko since the trade was consummated. But yeah, I mean, what did you make of the very, very early game one returns of the Russian sniper?
2: Yeah, real positive. I mean, I was a big Matthew Nyes guy. Don't get me wrong. Real big Matthew Nyes guy. But you see the skill there. And you mentioned the speed because, you know, show it was during that 9-year run. Wow, it seems like so long ago, but when they made the playoffs 9 consecutive years, you all of a sudden notice when Marner and Nylander and even the fourth line in that, they got speed. They were a fast team. And then all of a sudden, they weren't a fast team. And, you know, and so just to get some of that speed back, you notice. So, like I said, positives about the trade and positives what we saw last night. And, man, it's going to be a long season. There's 83 more games to go. So you tend to slice and dice and dissect the first game and the first few games a little much.
1: Yeah, you certainly do, especially when there's as many new pieces. You know, I think it's funny, like watching the team the last couple of years, even the start of last year, yes, the no Marner was a big deal, but a lot of familiarity still year over year over year. I mean, new coach, new GM, new players in the top six, a couple of them.

0: And yeah, it'll be interesting to see. You know, I think the biggest positive from Marchenko, I don't know if you kind of saw it the same way, Gord, is that it felt like he didn't feel like he had to defer to Matthews at all. Obviously, you want a guy playing with Matthews who's more than willing to share the puck with him, especially if we see the A version of Matthews this year. But I think having a guy in Marchenko come in there who doesn't feel like he has to be deferential to him at all really goes a long way in kind of forming that partnership. Because if everybody knows, you know, this was kind of the problem at times with Matthews and Marner, is they almost were very like deferential to each other. No, you go. No, no, no. Come on, you take the shot. No, just passing back and forth. And it feels like Marchenko, obviously, you know, had a couple of moments where he set up Matthews last night, but he also feels like if he has a lane, he's just going to go.
1: Yeah, and you know, Brent, the hope is that the Marner absence, the void, and I mentioned there's voids on defense as well, but the void up front, you got to think people, you know, obviously regret and are bothered that he went away for nothing, that Gavin McKenna and now Marchenko are going to fill it to whatever degree or to a much better degree when the two of them weren't here. And the one thing, it was, if you want to say a criticism of Marner, apparently he felt there were more criticisms anyway, but it was true. It was a positive one that he was too unselfish at times, that every now and then take a few more shots. And I think you're right about Marchenko. He's a guy, you know, unafraid to take shots, a big believer in his skill, a guy that, you know, has not played with a player the caliber of Austin Matthews before. And let's see how that benefits him, and let's see how it should benefit Austin Matthews. I mean, like I said, you take a lot of positives from the game last night, and that certainly is a big one.
2: So, Gordo, how do you evaluate goalie Bob? I think we kind of settled on a B- between Gunning and I. I went with B, and then I think Gunning wanted to go B-. Mm-hmm. So
0: I made a face. Yeah, my show, so I get to set the rules.
2: Look, you know what? I don't hate the B- grade for old goalie Bob. So what are we thinking for Bobrovsky after his first game for the 38-year-old?
1: Well, definitely better than Tristan Jarry last night. Okay, we'll start with there in Edmonton. Jakub Dobyš was the better goaltender, though, and what a story he is.
2: Yeah,
1: like,
2: no
1: wow.
2: Kidding.
1: Like, you know, Montreal, like last year, what was it, in November, they called up Fowler early because they felt they didn't have a goaltender. So anyway, he was a better goaltender. I would go is a C+ better than, C+ is worse than a B-, so I'll give him a C+.
0: Okay. Wow, you know, even a harsher grader than I.
1: Well, it's kind of marks we all get if you're in radio, right? We're used to C's, right? That's what Nelson Millman always said. It's the bastion of the C average student.
0: C+. It's like right. I'm coming home and going, I mean, we're not throwing a party. We're certainly not crying about it. That's for sure. I think Bobrovsky, obviously, he's going to be someone. It'll be interesting to watch the kind of familiarity the team finds with him. All right, Gavin McKenna, what did you make of the debut? Nothing will ever live up to the Austin Matthews debut where he stripped the puck from Eric Carlson for one of his four tucks on the night. We're all still chasing that one, but what did you make of McKenna in his first NHL foray?
1: So it's funny, you remember how Connor Bedard got just over scrutinized the first 8 games of the year? And
0: yep.
1: Remember he opened, like, he played in Montreal, Toronto, Pittsburgh, anyway, all these kind of places. So I am looking forward to not overanalyzing a Mike Babcock game or practice and a Gavin McKenna shift. Okay. So I am with everybody that real, real positives, real, real skills, worthy, obviously, of being the number one overall pick. The hope, the belief that he can follow, like the last 3 number one overall picks who are real, you know, big impact players in Connor Bedard, Macklin Celebrini, Matthew Schaefer, you know, not the Alexei Lafreniere type a number of years ago. And I believe that will be the case. But I love the skill, and you very seldom get to pick that high, and I mean like in the top 5, 6, or 7, and very, very seldom number one overall. So it does, it just does look like he's the real deal. And, you know, those kind of players, just like when we saw Matthews and Marner, who was a 4th overall pick, just do things that befits why they're picked so high. It just brings a smile to your face. And, you know, and they're here for hopefully a long time, and it kind of brings back the memories of when Austin Matthews was drafted. And unfortunately, here we are without the kind of tangible playoff success that you thought was coming. And maybe, just maybe, when you question if it's there, this is the kind of guy that could have an impact that makes that kind of difference.
2: You know, Gore, one thing I did like as we're talking about McKenna is, again, room for him to grow, obviously pretty young, room for him to grow hockey-wise and also just life-wise, I suppose, as well, when you're still a teenager. But, you know, I do think when you look at how Hiller

0: treated the second and third lines last night, and McKenna kind of gets bumped down very briefly. Easton Cowan gets a little bit of run with Tavares and Nylander. And I said to Gunning earlier, one really big positive from last night's loss is still that I loved seeing the chemistry continue to develop. This is even from last year between Cowan and Nylander. But I did like seeing that it wasn't, and it wasn't a punishment for McKenna because he did get back up there at some point, but just letting the game evolve flow wise pretty naturally to get the guys who were going a little bit more ice time and to create a little bit more. So it's not a slight against McKenna, and I'm not saying I permanently want to see Easton Cowan on the second line, but I do like that Hiller allowed that some time to breathe, let's say.
1: Yeah, you know, Sean, I think Craig Simpson referenced that as well. And maybe even a little bit of a healthy competition between, you know, his only two real young forwards. In that case, because, you know, 6-7 years down the road, they're the two guys that could be carrying the mail. So I like that, too. You know, just a big part of coaching, and you have so many coaches anyway, is about the whole bench coaching, the feel of a game. You know, that's what it always comes down to, that you're trying to win the game, and whatever nuances, whatever changes, whatever identifying who's going, who's not going, you know, that matters in all those 84 games beyond the other things about teaching, learning, growing, you know, handling the players in different ways.
2: Yeah, it really does. And, you know, that's one of the things I will always kind of commend Sheldon Keefe for. It felt like he had a pretty good handle on kind of finding the hot hand in a game and not being, I mean, I know we also go the other way with that. Like, oh, there he goes, getting the blender out again. And it's such a fine line between trying to develop some continuity, but also kind of understanding who's going. Just to drill down on Cowan specifically, I mean, I think part of the way I liked about that he was starting this season, and of course he immediately ends up on the second line and looks great with skill players, but I kind of liked him just being put into a worker B role to start the year. Okay, you're going to play with Paul, you're going to play with Sissons. You know, Paul has scored in this league a little bit, so it's not as though you're playing with guys without any level of offensive upside, but man, I thought Cowan looked great last night. Just a lot of jump. He felt really confident on the puck when he did get those couple of shifts with Tavares and Nylander. Just felt like there was so much, you know, just chemistry, quite honestly, there. And going back to the point I made about Marchenko, it feels like Cowan's a little more confident now that he is willing to hold on to the puck and make plays even when he's on the ice with guys like Tavares and Nylander. Like, I thought, you know, as far as if we're handing out letter grades, Easton Cowan, I mean, you know, William Nylander, we barely talked about him. He had the only two tucks in the game for the Leafs last night. But maybe outside of Nylander, I thought you could make an argument Cowan was maybe one of, if not the better Leafs last night.
1: Yeah, you know, I really like Nick Robertson. You know, I really did. And in fairness, like he never got to that next level you hoped. And that's what, you know, Easton Cowan, who was drafted higher, but you're hoping that kind of thing. And I think you're right how you describe whether it's a confidence, whatever. And another big thing, Brent, is with Gavin McKenna coming, it takes that spotlight off him, that really an unfair spotlight, being the only young player, a young forward they have, right? You know, and now all of a sudden you've been supplanted by another guy who's got the bigger spotlight now. And hopefully, I think he's up for the challenge, Gavin McKenna. I think he's embracing it. But Easton Cowan can kind of, not in an anonymity, can guy kind of go about just trying to develop into the best NHL player he can.
0: You know, I do think, Gunning mentioned Nylander, and I do think a part of our not necessarily having dedicated a ton of time, Gore, to discussing Willie is simply that this is the expectation, maybe. And it's not that he should score two goals a night, that would be nice, but it's simply of active current players, he's the guy who is led the team in scoring each of the last 3 years, of guys who are still on the team, obviously. And, you know, you love seeing, like, that's just who Willie has been for much of his career. I know he's obviously earned his fair share of criticism for things he does on and perhaps sometimes off the ice as well. But, you know, I think at this
2: point,
0: but now
2: the team's leading into it. He's swearing in their promo video,
0: yeah.
2: So that's actually okay.
0: I quite liked it, truthfully, if I'm being completely honest. But that's a part of the William Nylander experience. And I think we know he's here for the long term. You accept it. You kind of embrace it to a certain extent. And maybe the reason we're not discussing him as much as we should is because he has been the guy who drives play, even if he's on the second line, quote unquote, only on the second line for so much of his career. It's just, this is a part of watching Willie play, which is kind of funny to say.
1: Yeah, I think we've, to your point, embraced and accepted Willie as Willie. And unlike Mitch Marner, very comfortable with whatever goes, whatever noise is around him. It doesn't faze him at all. And, you know, again, collectively a group that has underachieved in the playoffs and they

0: aware of that. And now you're right. He's on a team. You know, we're talking about a guy that's given so many great regular seasons. And he's on a team that every week when we talk, we're going to talk about, will they be in the playoffs, right? We hadn't talked about that for years and years and years. So this is going to be an interesting, different kind of challenge. And it's, you know, with all the changes they made, it's great. Those core three, I mean, Austin Matthews, you know, can he get, is he 100% healthy? Can he get close to what he was 2 years ago, getting almost 70 goals? John Tavares, we know what he is, you know, meat and potatoes and all that. And Willie's the guy who's styling, right? And he was slower to develop than Marner and Matthews. But when he developed, nobody gets under his skin, not Mike Babcock or Sheldon Keefe or anybody else. And it's been a real good thing, actually a real good thing by and large on the ice. And hopefully with this new collection that the three that had success before can enjoy success again.
1: You know, I never really thought of it this way, but God, could you imagine being William Nylander's parent? It's like, you gotta pick it up. You gotta do better in school, or you love to use this one, Gord. You gotta clean your room. He's like, yeah, sure. I mean, I'll get around to it, but like when I want to, like, yeah, I don't know. Wouldn't have been the most fun there, but man, it's like Willie being Willie. We talk about it all the time. And it is funny how through all the ups and downs, it feels like he has somehow maybe been the most steady guy. One of the players that is going to be a massive focal point this season is Austin Matthews. We had made a little bit of the first preseason game anyways of, oh, look at the shot. Oh, there's a little burst here. The team said he's skating better in camp. Did it look like it to you in game one?
0: I'll still say the jury is out. I mean, he's an incredibly, incredibly skilled player. And you thought that we would be talking about what the top four players for, or top three for the foreseeable future being him, McDavid and McKinnon, maybe Kucherov. Well, now Celebrini, of course, has burst through that. And, you know, and so it's, you know, again, you know, it's too bad he didn't get that goal. That wouldn't change how I thought about things. That would have been a big, nice, timely goal. But I'm not, I know people talked about, oh, yeah, his shot's down X kilometers an hour or miles an hour and all these other statistics around things. But I'm going to go by the eyeball test. I always said just it looked like he handled the puck like he had a lacrosse stick. He could stick handle in a phone booth and all those things he can do. And I mean, he still got that, but I hadn't seen as much of it the last couple of years. And he also missed a considerable number of games as well. So hoping to see that. But again, like I said, the jury's still out.
1: I don't know that the Montreal Canadiens are going to be the unquestioned class of the Atlantic, but I'm confident they're going to be one of those top three teams. If that is the case, does last night tell you anything about how you think the Leafs are going to stack up? I mean, I think they absolutely, for me, I'm not going to put any percentages on it, but it's like, I think the Leafs will be a playoff team. The fact that they look that way in a game where there was no familiarity playing a team that has a ton of it, does it make you feel any more confident of how the Leafs will kind of hang in an Atlantic that looks a little different than the last time the Leafs were in a playoff spot?
0: Yeah, no. And it's two parts. One is just the incredible strength of the Atlantic Division for everybody that's battling for a playoff spot. And the other is, I mean, that was just such a horrendous step back in so many ways last year that they got a long way to step forward again to get back to where they were. So, it remains to be seen if they can do that. But, you know, for the fortune of the lottery, just change the attitude in one day, getting the number one overall pick. And then after that, the management doing a lot of work, which, I mean, any new manager was going to have to do, but people seem intrigued and positive about the moves that have been made. So let's see where it goes. They've done a good job kind of getting people's mindset back in a positive frame.
1: Yeah, ain't that the truth. Boy, oh boy, the sun, it looks a little brighter than it did through a lot of those 82 games last year. Gord, you know you're my second favorite Gord, and I always love talking to you. Thanks so much, man.
0: Okay, thanks, guys. Have a good one.
1: There he goes. Gord Stellick, former Leafs GM, Fan 590 Leafs contributor. And that was today's Insider brought to you by Don Valley North Lexus. So we kind of referenced something there. Haven't talked about it yet. The hype video the Leafs put out before the start of the season.
2: I loved it.
1: I cannot explain how much I love this. So for those who didn't see it, congrats to being off the internet for a day, because this broke containment. Like, this started out as a thing for us, and then, you know, the Greg Wyshynskis of the world saw it and other markets started to see it. So at least putting out a hype video.

0: Yeah, as you know, pretty much every team does, start of their season. But in the past, the tenor has been like, passed down from generation to generation is trauma and pain. And maybe this year you'll have slightly less of that. It's kind of, generally speaking, been the tenor of those conversations and those videos. Not this year. Leaning into, you hate us because you ain't us. You have, you know, I reference it, Nylander going, it's always about the bleeping, although he doesn't say bleeping.
1: Complain. It's about the f***ing Leafs.
0: Yeah, there you go. I wasn't sure if we had it. Good job, Sam, man. That's the tenor of it. And then you have Radish, new guy going, because it is, later on in the video. I love this. This is how you should act. And yes, some of the teams I'm going to mention have more recent championships. Oh, wait, all of them have more recent championships because they've won since the 60s. But if you're the Yankees, if you're the Cowboys, I'm going to presume this is how Real Madrid carries themselves, albeit in Spanish, so I'd never know. This is how you're supposed to act if you are the blue blood of your sport. And guess what? If you were humble and oh, shucks and meek Leafs, guess what? They'd still be complaining that it's always about the bleeping Leafs, okay? So just lean into it. Just be who you are. I love this. Anytime there's a change at the front office, it opens the possibility of there being a new kind of voice of the org, for lack of a better term.
2: Sure.
0: And that didn't necessarily happen. Like, it felt like with Treliving, it was like, all right, just a continuation. Like, we're going to stop talking about futures, and we can and we will. But other than that, it's going to be very much the same. This feels like just a marked departure. It's like you got Sundin. They're throwing glasses on him in the video. It's just, it's awesome. I love, love, love that they're leaning into villain status. Because guess what? That's what they are across the NHL. Doesn't matter if they're good. Doesn't matter if they're bad. They're always going to be villainous. And we love them, so lean into it. I just thought it was awesome.
2: The video, there was another part that I loved. The Nylander part was easily my favorite part of the video, but there was some graphic design work going on. It was like an angry hockey fan screaming, and then it like zooms into his brain, and there's a giant hashtag that says hashtag rent free
0: with Carlton,
2: and it's Carlton the bear drinking a drink like on a couch in this guy's brain. I thought, what a great visual. And then I think the next visual was Willie bleeping out and then Radish, because it is that 1, 2, 3 was phenomenal stuff. I know this is literally just a social media hype video, but it was, what a great way to get excited for the season. They did a great job with this.
0: And guess what? Like, the hate is going to grow because there are a lot of teams in this league that aren't going to be able to afford it, aren't going to want to. I think these are different things. We have this conversation in baseball all the time. Like, you know, the Pirates could just, they could have $180 million payroll sure. too. Like, you know, they would not be struck down or file for bankruptcy if that's the case. But you're going to see this, the haves and have nots in the NHL. Caps going up to damn near 130 when McDavid and Matthews and Werenski and everybody else. I mean, we know how the NHL works. Like, one of these guys gets to market, it'll be incredible.
2: Yeah.
0: But when that happens, the Leafs are going to be more of villains, because guess what? They've tried to use their financial might, but they couldn't because the cap was hard and it wasn't moving anywhere, and they locked their guys in and they never got the value deals that you're supposed to for things along those lines. And now that you're going to see this world where, yeah, the Leafs can go out and afford a mistake and they can outspend their problems to a certain extent. It won't always be that way. And I don't think the cap's just going to keep climbing forever. But I think it's going to be interesting to see the way they're perceived even more in a world where they could just spend. And maybe other teams, again, like, can't or willing, not my problem. You sort it out amongst yourself. Columbus, just to pick on somebody, the Winnipeg of America, as I dubbed them yesterday. But I think I love that they're leaning into this, and I don't know where it came from. I don't know whose idea it was to have the guts or the gumption to do it, but I'm happy because, generally speaking, like, the Leafs have been kind of a safe org. You know, Kyle Dubas was pretty like swashbuckly as a GM, but since then it's been, all right, let's not rock the boat. Like, we won a playoff series. Better not do anything too crazy around here. We want to keep this train on the tracks. And Chayka just traded his best trade asset for a guy who has never played a playoff game, and in Marchenko. And I just think you're seeing a return to a bold vision. And yeah, guess what? Like, you can be bold and make mistakes. It doesn't mean it's always going to be perfect. But I like that this is not a

0: it on its hands regime. And maybe it's silly to extrapolate that from a hype video where they're talking about it, but it really doesn't feel like they're playing scared.
1: Well, at the very least, you know, when you look at the bigger part of this, the bigger picture, and you look at all the big swings Chaika has taken, obviously the latest one being this Marchenko-Nyes trade, but you look back and signing Bobrovsky, signing Radish, I mean, beyond Marchenko, but like completely remaking the 12 forward group, all four lines effectively completely remade outside of a handful of guys. You're changing up the D pairings as well. Like you changed a lot, even not on the ice, but we talked about Daniel Alfredsson earlier in the show.
0: Oh my God.
1: He's a part of the Toronto Maple Leafs now, which is, to your point, very bizarre, even from a visual standpoint.
0: I don't know if they did it this way, but that's an excellent body to throw overboard if things are going poorly. Like, all right, you want your pound of flesh? Here you go.
1: Right away. That's true. Maybe if things are not going well in December, are we talking about Daniel Alfredsson being turf? Maybe.
0: They're selling now. You can pay, I think it's like $70 to ride on, like, they have like a secondary Zamboni.
1: The fan boni.
0: Like, okay, yeah, do what you want. I my thoughts on that. But what would, if somebody's going to pay $70 to ride around on a Zamboni, it's like you get to be the one to gun Daniel Alfredsson when the power play goes sideways in December. Oh my God. Could you imagine?
1: $70, is that not somewhat, I'm not saying they should raise the prices, but is that not like somewhat like affordable?
0: Okay. I will say when I saw that it was a thing, my mind went to $100.
1: Right.
0: I want to be clear. It's not worth that, but that's where my mind went.
1: right.
0: And look, things are worth what people are willing to pay for them. I get into the economics of it all, but yeah, I will say I had sticker shock and like, wow, only slightly ridiculous, not completely is the way I would look at it.
1: I would consider doing it. Maybe not for myself. Maybe if, like, you know, if I had a kid or something, I'd probably do it for them.
0: You'd do it for, look at that. Show Ali defending the children. And
1: if it was $100, well, you know.
0: Maybe not. Okay, so that's how much you love hypothetical child.
1: Like,
0: $99. You love them $70 worth, but $99 you could do once you get to triple digits, baby. No chance.
1: But you have three kids. Maybe you're more cost conscious about this thing.
0: I don't know how that works. Like, is it like an airplane where I could just have the twins on my lap? They're only eight months old.
1: Maybe.
0: Like, how would that work? I don't know. Feels like a safety issue having squirmy babies on a Zamboni. And I will say, like, I don't judge anybody who wants to do this. Like, I love the idea of like, oh, this baby's a week old and they're at their first hockey game. I'm like, I guess you don't pay for the ticket at that point in time, but it's like, there's a reason why I waited until my kid could maybe, in theory, remember his first.
1: How old was he when he went to his first game?
0: He went to his first Leaf game in game one of the

0: 5 years old was, or maybe not quite five.
1: That's a good age for soccer. Basically five.
0: Lucky guy there. Lucky us that we got the NHL back last night. What did we see on opening night? Babs is at it again. And what will we look to see in the Kirill Marchenko era? And how different does it feel from the impact Matthew Nyes had? Because he had some pretty impactful games as a Leaf as well. How different does the impactful Marchenko night feel? That and more on the other side. Fan Morning Show continues. 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
3: 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It is.
4: From the 680 News Traffic Center, I'm Eva Fragiscados. On the eastbound 401, you're still going to find delays 427 to the 400 Express and Collectors. Westbound on the 401 west of McCowan, we had some problems there. They've cleared, but still very slow from Morningside all the way through to Avenue. West of Weston Collectors, two left lanes are closed for a collision. West of Dixon, we've got the fourth lane closed for a collision. South 400 south of Shepherd, it's the three left lanes that are blocked because of a collision. So that's causing a jam up from about south of Finch all the way down to the 401. And we still have East 403 approaching the QEW through Burlington, left lane closed off for a collision. 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

0: go. Gunning, Ali. All right, I'm just going to have a quick show. Don't mind me. I'm just going to have a quick little production meeting on air.
1: Okay.
0: This is the Leafs' new goal song, I'm assuming. Is that what this is? Is that what's going on? We're getting thumbs up. That's what this is. Okay. All right.
1: I thought it was pretty intense.
0: I said
1: like
0: there's
1: for
0: no
1: a
0: bad
1: bottom hour segment.
0: I said there's no bad options. Might be. I don't know. Just going to be honest here. Like, just honestly, just like, give me Sandstorm. Like, honestly, if we're just going to go down whatever, I don't know, there's some names I have for this music that I'm probably not going to utter into a mic. Like, just like whatever this is, if you're going to go down that road, just hit me with some Sandstorm or, I don't know, like some Avicii or something like that.
1: It's
0: I don't,
1: very rave. It's it very is. Rave music.
0: Yeah, let me put it this way.
1: People glow sticks.
0: If this
1: you
0: is going to be the goal song, you better score seven tonight is how it feels. Now, not that I want to hear it seven times. I'm just saying it feels like it is, it's got to be a party up in there.
1: I mean, this is going to be the goal song. Just bring back, like, even if it's not going to be Hall & Oates, I would settle for Panama at this point.
0: Oh, I was a big, big, big Panama guy last year. It's a great goal song. People know it. You get to go, Panama. You get to lean into it. So, yeah, I was very much here. I do like a word in the goal song as well. Like, not what whatever that is. Okay, there are words to it, I've been told. Okay, so that's good, I guess. Thank you.
1: But does that mean it's like profane? No, it's not profane. Okay.
0: No, I think he just didn't want us. I just think he didn't want us talking over, you know, some guy being like, it's the electric town, or I don't know, whatever the hell he's going on about in I'm presuming, that song. Okay, so one of five to kick off the NHL regular season. This is my show. This is my soapbox. So show just got to hear about it in the break. I will just remind everyone of the catastrophe that is the NHL season because no one is listening to me. I keep saying they need to do this. Canadian Thanksgiving, there must be a quadruple header on Canadian Thanksgiving on the Monday. Just do it, okay? You gave us like a custom opener last night. I guarantee you they were not showing Canucks, Oilers, and Leafs Habs on ESPN in the States. Just lean into it. Give me all the Canadian teams. And then as I described it to show, you have your built-in rivalries. The Sens and Jets have to play each other because somebody has to play those two teams. And let's be honest, we know it's going to be Leafs Habs. Battle of Alberta. Then Canucks can do whatever the hell they want at 10 o'clock with whatever West Coast team they're feeling frisky against at any given moment. That's the way it's got to be. I don't understand why it's not. So I just like would like to be on that record, and I'm going to keep screaming it from the rooftops until someone takes me up on what is my very, very correct and intelligent idea.
1: Well, I'm surprised that it's never really been discussed in earnest. Maybe it has been, but I've never really heard it be discussed in earnest before. So I do love that idea.
0: I actually did some reporting. You want to know how that conversation?
1: Sure.
0: I was thinking we could do something for Canada. Is what they said in the NHL Board of Governors meeting. So that's actually exactly how that comes.
1: I would be shocked.
0: We were thinking you could do something for Canada. It's like, oh, okay, yeah, we'll force the Jets to trade Connor Hellebuyck. Got it. It's like, no, not that. A good thing. So, yeah, I would just imagine, generally speaking, hard to... they should just have, like, a Canadian-only group chat in there and just, like, do it. And would they ever know? The answer is probably no.
1: You look at the schedule for tonight, because we were looking at this, like, hey, are we going to do some nice discourse with the Blue Jackets playing tonight. Oh, actually, the Jackets aren't playing tonight because only three games are on tonight.
0: Weird.
1: And maybe it's just because they have more games on Thursday so they can have virtually every team play on Saturday. Like, maybe that's literally all it is.
0: Sure.
1: But still, if you're going to have the season start on a Tuesday then figure it out. I don't know. Why have all your marquee teams play on the Tuesday and then have only a handful of games the next night? That just seems kind of bizarre to me.
0: Yeah, I am. I'm right there with you. Schedule for tonight is Leafs Islanders, Penguins Flyers. Those are both 7:30 starts. And then the late one has the Avalanche getting their season started at home against the Kings, who are no longer losers. Won a playoff series. Did the LA Kings. Okay, in terms of what we saw last night, obviously we talked a lot about the Leafs, and I am going to have a little more Marchenko thought later on. But just quick little buzz around the NHL. Florida Panthers, I tried to warn all of you, not that they were going to be good. I think everyone was very much on the page for that. But that they were going to be, now I want to be clear, I've never been to jail, okay, or prison. Never been to either. I can't remember which is which.
1: Not the same thing?
0: No, my understanding, see, now it's going to sound like a guy who has

0: husband to jail as I answer this. My understanding is one of them is when you have not been found guilty of anything yet, but they're like, you got to prove your innocence before you're allowed to leave. And the other one is like, you did it, buddy. Or at least the courts have decided it. So that's
1: I truthfully did not know that.
0: All right. Again, no further questions. And no, I have not been.
1: I believe you now.
0: But I would imagine a guy who is like the big bad guy on the block of jail, if he had to go to solitary confinement for a while, when he comes out, he's probably, it's like almost like first day of prison stuff. Like, all right, got to fight the toughest guy, prove I'm back. That was what happened with the Panthers and the Hurricanes last night. They were always going to act that way of like, we are the bullies. We are back. I'm probably not alone in my opinion of, yeah, the Hurricanes were a very, very impressive cup champ last year. But boy, it's different when the team that's been shoving your head in the toilet and giving you swirlies for the entirety of your this era is not there. Feels a little different. And sure enough, Panthers 1-0 win over the Canes last night. I don't think that's like the barn burner that the NHL maybe wants to be like leading with for the year. 1-0 overtime hockey. But it's physical. It's nasty. And not that this is surprising to anybody, but the Panthers are very much back. Will they be the best team in the Atlantic? I don't know. Are they going to be a playoff team in the Atlantic? Absolutely.
1: Yeah, if you told me that this was a matchup of two division winners at the end of the season, I would be
0: easily believe
1: it's one of the more believable things. So, yeah, I'm totally with you. It did not end up being, it's funny, it didn't end up being a particularly exciting game, not necessarily in the same way that Canucks Oilers was last night.
0: The opposite, but,
1: would say. Literally complete opposite. But it was still an exciting game in the sense that you got to see two teams feel each other out from a quality perspective. I think I disliked it more from the Panthers' perspective than I did the Hurricanes. The Hurricanes are just a very, even though they're the Cup champs, they're a very like inoffensive team to me in a lot of ways. Like, I don't have any ill will towards the Hurricanes, and if they're good again, great, good for them, right? But I hate to see that the Panthers are back more or less right away.
0: Yeah, of course, we all hate to see that, and yeah, it's like only the Hurricanes could make you, or only the Panthers though could make you be like, I'm cheering for the Hurricanes in this. Yeah, certainly not the way I would go about it. If there was truculence and pugnacity in that game, I have nothing to take away from Bruins and Rangers other than we almost got an Nikita Zadorov Matt Rempe fight, and the earth would still be shaking if we did in fact get that. So those teams are going to play again. I'd like to see that. Like, could I put in a request? You two should fight this year.
1: The Paterka goal was nasty.
0: It was very, very nasty. He's one of these guys who it's like, if your team were to add him, you're like, okay, a little flash and dash. But I don't know if there's 25 minutes of it, but I bet you Dmitry Filipovich can put together like a 3.5 to 4 minute mixtape of him looking great.
1: Haven't we spoken to him a handful of times? Like, I think Dmitry has 25 minutes on literally every player in the NHL.
0: Yeah, but he's probably not that good.
1: He's got a 25 minute tape on like Teddy Bluger.
0: A lot of shot blocks and falling into the corners we saw last night. Okay, if it was bad that the Leafs lost to the Habs last night, how is it that the Oilers lost to the Canucks 6-5 in overtime? Evan Bouchard with a hat trick in this one. Connor McDavid was flying all over the place. And of course, what that means is dear friend Mike Babcock was back with the Oilers. He's back in front of a mic. How did he feel about the Oilers and the way game one went for them in the Babcock era?
2: So the bottom line is if we want to work and want to do things right, we're going to have a lot of success. And if we want to play like that, we're going to be chasing the game. I'll be honest with you, I feel fortunate we got a point. It was a great comeback by us. In the end, we still gave up three chances in overtime there in a minute and a half.
0: Yeah, that's true. It's also kind of the way 3-on-3 overtime goes. And generally speaking, when you're the Oilers, you feel like you get one chance. That's enough for the kill shot because it normally is. I know it's Jack Michaels and he does a great job now with the Oilers play-by-play, but I still have, I forget his name, but the first Oilers play-by-play guy in the McDavid era of Connor McDavid, overtime winner, like burned into my brain because it feels like he is, it's 3-on-3 hockey is pretty much made for him. And with the skill that the Oilers have there, look, it's far from panic time, but this is the way it's going to go for this Oilers team. You know, if the Leafs, if we're uncertain about what they are, there could be all the turnover in the world and we know what the Oilers are because, man, I'm not saying this from a success standpoint. Obviously, this team has played in cup finals, okay? So, and granted, they get to play the Kings all the time in the first round, so it's a little different. And then they also lose to the Panthers, so, like, let's not get too ahead of ourselves there. But in terms of the Oilers, it really does feel Leafsy, not in the way they play, but in it's like, okay, yeah, Bouchard's there. Yeah, McDavid's there. Yeah, Dreisaitl's there. Sure, you know, fill in a piece that matters, and Zach Hyman.

0: in there as well, obviously, but it's like, yeah, sure, Ike Howard's going to be on the top line, or they got a new defenseman, or they're going to try goalie X this year. But it does feel like it is so similar year over year there in Edmonton.
1: Yeah, I mean, like it's always the story of the high powered offense kind of bailing out poor defensive play and poor play in front of the net and poor goaltending play as well, which I think you kind of hit all those check marks on the bingo card last night in a game where you score five goals and still lose. So, yeah, I mean, that's kind of been, especially in the last couple of years, has that not been the story of the Edmonton Oilers?
0: Totally.
1: Year over year over year? I mean, that's kind of, you know, a big part of why we all assumed Connor McDavid took the haircut on the very small deal, because so they could use that money and go get better on the defensive end.
0: Instead, and they paid Trent Frederick.
1: And yeah, they just didn't do that, essentially. So then maybe the thought process was that Babcock would also help towards that. And I mean, it's one game, much like we talked about with the Leafs. So we'll see how that goes from here. But yeah, it did feel very, after I did not stay up to watch the end of the game. I immediately went to bed after, as soon as the Leafs game was over.
0: Smart is what that's called.
1: But yeah, it did feel like very, very familiar when I watched the highlights this morning.
0: Yep, boy, oh boy, it did there. And the last one of the night, Golden Knights, I don't know, they played. It was a 5-2 win for them. Good job by them picking up a win over the Blackhawks. That's what that's supposed to look like.
1: Hey, Patrick Kane scored for the Blackhawks.
0: I had to wonder what year that highlight was from.
1: Yeah.
0: Because it just, man, he just looks vintage. He plays the game at his own speed. And yeah, slowing down. And yeah, we saw how it went in Detroit. But if the Blackhawks are going to suck, you know, you might as well have Patrick Kane on the team. Like,
1: yeah.
0: I mean, the Red Wings could suck with Patrick Kane. I don't see why the Blackhawks couldn't as well. So yeah, obviously very, very different team when they have Bedard in the lineup. And they did not last night. Okay, wanted to talk about this and Marchenko, the way he popped. Obviously, there's been a bit of a gush fest about Marchenko, and there will be for the rest of the day. I'm sure you will not need to turn your dial if you want to hear people saying good things about Kirill Marchenko this morning. But it jumped out to me how different he feels when he's going than Matthew Knies. You know, look, I have a lot of time for Matthew Knies, and this is not revisionist history of, hey, was Matthew Knies even good? That's not what we're doing here, okay? Him punching Zach Whitecloud, or him punching Zach Whitecloud so hard his hand went through the back of Zach Whitecloud's skull last year, that was pretty fun. Gordie Howe hat trick against the Pens, that was awesome. There have been great moments, and there have definitely been shifts where Knies is throwing his weight around, and you see the power forward element of it, but it just felt like there were more chances from Marchenko in one game. And, you know, I'm not blind to what last year did to me in terms of the way I viewed a lot of the Leafs on this team and in terms of my recent memories. But it just feels like there is an electric factor about Marchenko that just didn't really exist with Knies. And honestly, even the physicality stuff, like Knies is obviously going to be the more physical player, but there were a few times last night where guys ran into Marchenko and it's like, ooh, yeah, 6'3", 205 or 210 or whatever he's at. Yeah, that's still a pretty big boy, even if you're not trying to make physicality the like entire basis of your game.
1: Yeah, I think we kind of knew that Marchenko wasn't going to be, to your point, that's going to not going to be at the forefront of his mind, but you can't take that away from him given how big he is. So that might not be what he's going for every single time out there, and you want to see him be the sniper that he is. But yeah, I'm with you. It's definitely a different dimension. You know, it's a different, like, he raises the ceiling maybe in a different way. And yeah, and again, I don't want to do the, yeah, like, a good riddance to Matthew Knies. I think he will be missed, and I was a big fan of his, no question. And, you know, 23-year-old Matthew Knies probably still has some room to grow. I guess it's just, and this seems to be, this is why I actually thought Knies being shopped by two different GMs, two different regimes was so interesting, right? Because, you know, was there something behind the scenes that we didn't know? Was it as simple as the Leafs, whether it was Treliving and now Chyka, believing that Knies was closer to finished product, even at 23 years old, than otherwise would still be, versus Marchenko, despite being a little over 2 years older than Knies, still has room to grow with this particular group of players. So like that give and take with what they are as players and what they can be is not a finished story, right? So I think we'll still have a lot of time to figure that out. And, you know, the Jackets aren't playing tonight. We're probably going to do more Knies discourse when they play the Sabres tomorrow on Thursday. So we'll see what role he plays for the Jackets, but yeah, it's just it changes the composition of your team in a pretty radical way, I would say. Especially, and we did a lot of the gushing over Marchenko in the first couple hours of the show, but And I know, I think we will continue to do so.

0: especially if the chemistry with Matthews continues to evolve. But it's just it'll evolve in a different way than it ever could have with Nyes, and that's not a slight on Nyes, I don't think.
1: No, it's not, and I think it's funny. This is a bit of a get out of jail free card for Chyka as well. Let's say Matthew Nyes, this was like the splash of cold water to the face, and he becomes Tom Wilson. Like, he just is, sure, like, I'm going to be a 70-point guy, although Wilson's never had 70 points. But, like, I'm going to be a 70-point guy who also runs through people's faces and is the preeminent power forward in the league. I think it's pretty easy to say, not that it could never have happened here, but it couldn't have happened without the shock to the system that was the trade. It does feel like if that's the case. I also loved, I don't know if you saw this, the Jackets put out a like teaser video of them consummating the trade. It's Waddell and he's on speakerphone, or not making the trade, I should say, but talking to Nyes about it. And it's like, look, you know, I know it's shock for all these guys, but it's far from like happiest day of his life sounding Matthew Nyes like, yep, ready to get to work. And just a lot of the hockey cliches there. I mean, look, he went from being a Leaf to playing for the team that everybody is trying to get out and away from. So look, you know, the world where he finds some chemistry with Fantilli and they're a good productive duo, easily can see that happening.
0: For sure.
1: But I also think if he becomes the A-plus version of himself that we were dreaming on here, the wake-up call that the trade caused is probably a massive, massive part of that. And I feel like that also acts as like a big, big piece of armor for Chyka in this trade.
0: In the sense that...
1: Yeah, like if he, like let's say he becomes Tom Wilson,
0: right?
1: You can easily say, one, I mean, I think Marchenko is going to be pretty good too, and that's going to have to be the bigger piece of armor here. But I think it's easy to say that would Nyes have become that if he doesn't have the wake-up call of getting traded? It's like he just kind of, I don't want to say sleepwalks through the career, but it's just like, all right, just one foot in front of the other, keep going. I imagine something like this and having your name in rumors for a while, you know, really could kind of change the way you look at yourself.
0: I do think that if Nyes becomes a perennial 70-point player, and it's not like he was that far off from 70 points in the past, and you believe that, again, room for him to grow is there when you're 23 years old, but let's say he becomes that guy. At the very least, and no matter how Marchenko turns out, you will look back on this and say to yourself, all right, well, you know, 70-point guy, super young, under contract for 5 more years at less than $8 million with the cap going up, you're going to think to yourself, well, you might, even if he becomes a 70-point guy with the cap going up, you might never see a guy get paid under $8 million ever again, honestly.
1: Yeah, just anybody, let alone a good player.
0: Yeah, right. Like even like mid players are going to get paid more than that now just because of where the cap will be, which is, I think, is a good thing just for the sport and for the NHL overall. But yeah, like you will look back on that. Having said that, the Marchenko side of this will be, if Marchenko goes out there and becomes a point per game player and looks sick next to Matthews, then it doesn't matter, I suppose. Like this could actually end up being the rare win-win trade for both teams. Because let's face it, right, Gunnar, I mean, the Jackets, this trade happened because Marchenko did not want to be a Blue Jacket, right? This is largely why it happened. Otherwise, Nyes would be a Toronto Maple Leaf today, and we'd be talking about him and against the Habs last night. And the other part of it, too, is that Marchenko, you know, Nyes could have easily been traded, or Marchenko could have easily been traded to the Montreal Canadiens, and the Jackets could have gotten a whack of picks and young prospects.
1: Michael Hage and the likes.
0: Yeah. Right, but that's not what they wanted. They wanted a player who could help them today. So I do think it's a lot easier to look at this trade and say, yeah, both teams kind of came out ahead on this, even if Nyes becomes something greater than he is right this second.
1: Yep, totally, totally, totally. What will we see in the first couple weeks of the NHL season? What did Frank Saravelli take away from the opening night? And what is going to happen with some of these lingering questions? Looking at you, Quinn Hughes. Looking at you, Dylan Larkin. Especially looking at you, Connor Hellebuck. Frank Saravelli joins us on the other side. Fan Morning Show continues on Sportsnet 590 The Fan.
2: From the 680 News Traffic Center, I'm Eva Fragiscados. On the eastbound 401, you're still going to find delays 427 to the 400 Express and Collectors. Westbound on the 401 west of McCowan, we had some problems there. They've cleared, but still very slow from Morningside all the way through to Avenue. West of Weston Collectors, two left lanes are closed for a collision. West of Dixon, we've got the fourth lane closed for a collision. South 400, south of Shepherd, it's the three left lanes that are blocked because of a collision, so that's causing a jam up from about south of Finch all the way down to the 401. And we still have East 403 approaching the QEW through Burlington, left lane closed off for a collision. 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
1: Fan Morning Show. Gunning Ali here with you. Final hour of the show. Adnan Virk coming up in about a half hour's time. He of Amazon. He of jobs is what I have taken to calling Adnan Virk. He just has all the jobs. Very, very happy to be joined by the man who's going to kick off this hour. Frank Saravelli. Oh, he's not there yet. Okay. There just looked to be a lot of confidence behind. Normally when a guest isn't there, Austin Mackey just like starts like, I don't know. He starts like knocking on the glass. He's like, could I jump out this window? I have to rectify the situation. Okay. So we'll track down Frank. We'll talk to him in a second here. One of the things I was going to save for a little later on, maybe even after Frank, couple of quick hitters here. Okay. So Kirill Marchenko, we've talked about him a ton. He appeared to me, now I don't think he was like overly bothered by it. I just think he was taken aback. This is a guy who's played his whole career in Columbus, okay? And you've seen some clips of him in interviews. There appears to be a bit of a personality there. Obviously, there's a language barrier, and I think sometimes that almost like helps guys. It's like, yeah, just joke around. And like, we're not going to expect anything too serious of what I've got to say here. But he got asked, I don't know, he did 5 minutes of media after the game, whatever it was. And you could just see about halfway through, he's like, oh, you guys are just going to keep asking me the same question several different ways. They're like, what if I put a little curveball spin on it? Ooh, what if this is a screwball this way? And he had several times of, yeah, like I already said, yeah, you know, I think at one point in time, and this does happen from time to time, a reporter will join a scrum late. And he was just like, I already answered that. Like, we're not,
2: right.
1: Go check the tapes. Yeah, check the script. No, and I don't begrudge him it at all. He probably got asked more questions outside of when he had asked for the trade or didn't want to sign his contract or the extension or whatever it is. He had probably got asked more questions last night than he did in a month of being a Blue Jacket, if not five or six.
2: Well, you got to think that like on the beat, you know, we have our friend Aaron Portsline covering the Jackets. Like other than Aaron, it's probably like two other guys.
1: He talked about this. He was on the JD yesterday. Right? He's like, well, it's not me, Bill and Frank or whoever they are. And speaking of Frank, we have not that Frank, but this Frank, our Frank, Sportsnet hockey insider, Frank Saravelli joining us now. Frank, it is back. The return of the NHL. Our long, hot summer is finally over, and we can all watch some hockey. How you doing, Frank?
3: What a glorious night.
1: Yeah, really, really was. Like, what do you like? Do you like a defensive struggle? Do you like the Oilers playing with their hair on fire? Do you like Nikita Zadorov and Matt Rempe thinking about fighting each other? Like, what do you like? You got it. Last night, just in terms of, we'll get into some Leaf stuff. Obviously want to kind of bounce around some of the bigger topics, but one of the things I was on high alert for early in the season was the Florida Panthers reestablishing themselves as bullies of the NHL. And look, the bully doesn't win every fight, but he wants to be in every interaction. Did feel like that was a return to Florida Panthers form last night in terms of the way they go about their business.
3: It was, and I think even just before the game started, obviously you had Paul Maurice's comments about wanting to watch and participate in the banner raising and the TV theater of the Canes and Jordan Staal skating the cup around the ice, the banner going up, and these guys just sitting there brooding. It was almost like a WWE skit of them sitting on the bench watching and frothing at the mouth, ready to pummel the Canes. And yet, obviously a tame game in terms of goal scoring, but I think tame is not a word we're ever going to use to describe the Florida Panthers.
1: Never.
2: No, that's the thing. I think when it comes to the Panthers, I was saying this to Gunnar earlier, Frank, that it's just simply, you know, it wasn't a boring game because a lot happened, but it is, and I'm sure the NHL wasn't thrilled that it was a 1-0 game to start the season. But at the same time, if you were to tell me that this was the Eastern Conference Finals matchup, I would not be shocked in the slightest.
3: No, I don't think anyone would be. Look, the Canes are the defending champs. The Panthers are gunning for 3 out of the last 4, and these are 2 high-quality teams. I think one thing to watch, normally around this time of year, we're always expecting like high-scoring games right out of the chute, kind of like what we saw from the Oilers and Canucks last night. But I'm wondering if because this preseason was so truncated and most teams didn't even get a full lineup together, that we might see more games like that one, low-scoring.

0: You see, Rangers Bruins was that way for a while.
1: Yep.
0: That we might see more of that out of the chute than we normally do.
1: Yeah, it's interesting, right? It does feel like the shorter preseason obviously lends itself to teams with continuity. You know, here in Toronto, it felt like the Leafs, I mean, Nylander scores in the first minute of the game, but felt like they kind of had an opening punch or two. But then as the game kind of settled in, the team that's familiar with each other looked that way. And the team that has, you know, 12 different bodies than in opening night, the opening night lineup a year ago, they looked a little disjointed. It does feel like continuity is maybe going to rule the day, and that's why it's funny. Like the Panthers, obviously they had the down year, but it's not as though it's a million new faces over there. Like the spine of that team is very similar. They just, like, I don't know, they took a sabbatical last year, and it does feel like it's going to lead its the early goings of this season are going to lead itself into the teams being most successful that have the most kind of continuity, maybe not just even over last year, but the last couple of them.
0: Yeah, and look at the Canes, right? No Nikishin, right. No Freddie Anderson, but more or less almost the same exact team.
1: Yeah, totally, totally. In terms of the Leafs, obviously, I mean, as their hype video before the season said, it's always going to be about the Leafs. And they made sure of that with the blockbuster right before the season started, Knies for Marchenko. I haven't got to talk to you since the trade was consummated. Just before we dive too much into, you know, what we saw last night, what did you make of that trade and the fact that Chyka going about his business the exact opposite way of Brad Treliving? You know, Brad Treliving's big ad last year was Troy Stetcher, and the Leafs hadn't played a game, and Chyka was already sending Knies packing.
0: Fascinating bet. I mean, look, there's zero doubt. I think you got a little bit of a taste of this last night in just game one, and also doing it on obviously relatively short notice, even getting in country and getting the required paperwork together in time was a feat in and of itself to get Marchenko in the lineup. But you saw a player who has super high-end skill and speed, and that is evident. The ceiling is so much higher for Marchenko than it is for Knies. And that's not to say that Knies isn't a valuable player. Obviously, that's not the case. Like we believe that he is. And the different element that Knies brings is, I think, well, there'll be a referendum at some point on the impact of that on playoff hockey. But the bet for the Leafs is high-end skill, adding a hard-to-find true difference maker in Marchenko will win out and be worth the additional $5 million a year that it's going to cost over Matt Knies. And it's that ceiling versus the cost certainty to me that certainly understand where John Chyka and the Leafs are coming from. This is one of those deals, though, that's going to take a few years, I think, to render out a result.
2: Well, Frank, when we talk about, you know, cost certainty and the dollar figures here, we had gotten the news before the season, as we know, that the cap's going up by a pretty large amount in the next few years. By 28, 29, it'll be $127.5 million. In that sense, when we look at Marchenko's deal that he signed after the trade was done, 12.5 a year starting next year, how do you evaluate ever-increasing dollar figures for players' salaries in the NHL? Like, I think largely it can be viewed as a good thing for the sport. And I think even aside from Marchenko, we can talk about like Leo Carlson and Miguel Makar and Drake Batherson in terms of guys who recently signed deals that are huge dollar figures. But like, how do you place these deals, again, going back to Marchenko, in the larger view of the salary cap as it continues to go up in terms of like how much of a value guys can be? And Knies, of course, is a part of this as well.
0: Right. And I understand the premise of your question, right? Because we're looking at it going, okay, so Marchenko, 12.5 now, certainly not inexpensive, but as the cap continues to rise, will there be a value factor to Marchenko in this contract? And I think there's certainly a good chance of that happening. A lot will depend on that bet on ceiling. Can he go from a 74-point career high to in the mid-80s or low 90s? That's what the Leafs are banking on by putting him with high-end talent for the first time. But the value part also swings the other way when you're looking at this deal, because the 775 that Knies is at for five seasons, if it already felt like a good contract, as this cap continues to rise, it's going to be a laugher. It's a joke. in terms

0: of what he signed for if he can continue that production. But it feels to me like the other part of the referendum on this, or at least the judgment that the Leafs made internally, is I think what their statement is that Matt Nyes kind of is what he is. That at 23, there's not going to be a significant improvement on his production. He is sort of maxed out what he's capable of doing as an NHL player. And I think there's a few teams around the league that probably share that feeling or sentiment. Also think that there was a notion at some point that what Nyes had achieved maybe isn't due to himself, but because he had an opportunity to play with high-end talent, that if you were to take him and now drop him into a place like Columbus, where that's in a vacuum a little bit, that perhaps that point production in total goes down. So there's a lot to work through, and that's why I made the point a little bit ago about this is probably going to take a couple years to really wrap our brains around this transaction and how it all came together.
1: Yeah, no question, Frank, because, yeah, I mean, the Nyes part of this, and I don't even mean to downplay what Nyes did as a Leaf, and I think that he has a lot of fans here, no question. I'm sure he'll make some new ones in Columbus as well, but to your point, I mean, 775 for the next five seasons, if he, like, and I think you're probably right that he's maybe closer to the finished product now, even at 23, and that's to your point, that's what the bet that the Leafs are making, and I guess it's the opposite bet that the Jackets and Don Waddell are making, but yeah, it's going to be interesting because if he takes even a little bit of a step, it would be interesting primarily because thanks to the cap going up again, I would think that you'll never see a guy of his ilk, even if he takes a teensy tiny little step, get paid sub $8 million. Maybe ever again, honestly.
0: No, the only players that are going to be in that neighborhood are players that are already locked up to deals.
1: Right.
0: And particularly there's some guys that teams have made bets on that are south of that, in the $5, $6 million range, that are really going to be super valuable. But, you know, what's interesting about what you just said is I think there's an odd part to this in that the 23-year-old in Matt Nyes feels like a little bit more of a finished product than the 26-year-old in Marchenko.
2: Yeah, do you think that's a byproduct of a guy whose game is predicated on skill versus a guy whose game is predicated on force? Because I think I don't think what you're saying is like an obvious statement, but the idea of it feels to me like, yeah, the guy who has skill has not really been surrounded by it, while the guy who is power forward du jour in Nyes, it feels like he's had every opportunity to be that guy, whether it's a net front guy in the power play or playing alongside, you know, the best center on his team and the guy who's won a Hart Trophy before in Matthews. It feels like that's the reason why Nyes feels more close to a finished product. I think the only reason he's not is if this is the splash of cold water that he needed as the wake-up call of going, okay, so I got to be that guy every night. And I don't say that as like Nyes is some guy who's like sleptwalk through games all the time or anything. But when you have the ability to be a force, sometimes, you know, you're not that every night. There's a reason why Tom Wilson is rare, right? It's like there are other guys who have that in the toolbox. They just don't have the mentality to be that all the time. And I think to me, that's probably why it feels that way. Do you think that that's, you know, right line of thinking?
0: Yeah, I do. I also think there might be another layer to it in that he might not have to be the big bruising guy that hits everything that walks in Columbus either. Like, you're on a team with Valeri Nichushkin.
2: Right.
0: There's Olivier, there's other players there that you might see more of that skill come out. Maybe he has the ability to channel his game in a different direction. I think the question for the Leafs, and maybe in some small way a question for Marchenko, is this team is going to need more brawn at some point. It's not going to be right now in the regular season, but to be successful and to truly get where they want to be, they're going to need less perimeter and more interior. And I don't know who's going to deliver that. I don't think it's going to be Marchenko. I'm pretty certain that it's not going to be Gavin McKenna. And that's going to be a real question mark moving forward. And so, yeah, will the high-end skill from Marchenko come out? We already started to see it last night. Yes. Who's going to provide the elements that Nyes had that went out to win the win?

0: window. That's the other part for John Jacob to figure out.
1: Yeah, man, you mentioned Olivier there. It's like, God, I know I am not alone in thinking this way, but how many good teams are dying to get that guy into the fold, right? It's like all the other elements he has, enough offense to fit in on a good team. Okay, there's obviously a lot of fires that were once burning that have kind of gone to ember status, is how it feels like now
2: a simmer,
1: if you will. Yeah, and one of those is the Connor Hellebuyck situation. It's very much simmering. It's like, all right, it's basically done here. I just gotta keep it warm until we come to a conclusion. How do you expect this thing to play out? You know, goalie is probably the hardest position to make a trade for, because look, every team needs a center they could use. Every team needs a defenseman, needs a winger, at the very least can talk themselves into sliding one in. If you're going out and making a goalie trade, it's to completely upend the situation you have, especially if you're trading for a guy of Hellebuck's ilk. What is your read on how you expect this thing to play out? And, you know, do you think it'll be hard for a team to kind of meet Winnipeg's price somewhat early in the season here?
0: I do, in the absence of something changing. So what are those three things in my view that could change? One, there's a massive injury, or there's a team that has such a poor start in net that they're willing to meet any price. Two, the Jets change their price and either relent on the notion that they need to get current roster players and a goalie back in exchange as part of the transaction. Or three, Connor Hellebuyck has a change of heart. The Jets have a great start, and he's willing to walk it back and show up to play. In the absence of one of those three things changing, I see this being a stalemate that lingers. I really do. Like, one of my bold predictions on Sportsnet.ca was this: Connor Hellebuyck doesn't play the year. And I know that seems unfathomable to think right now, but you're also dealing with one of the most competitive, stubborn, principled guys in the league. This isn't, certainly not a shrinking violet by any sense. And with that, the Jets are also pretty stubborn in their own right, and understandably so, in terms of what they'd be looking for given the magnitude of this player in the franchise. So I don't have a crystal ball. I don't know where it heads from here, but it has to involve some team changing the dynamic here.
1: How wide a breadth of teams do you think Hellebuyck is open to considering? You know, we had the reporting that Dylan Larkin has maybe slightly expanded his, two-team list or whatever he had at the beginning of this. Is it as simple as be good and Hellebuyck is willing to consider it? Or do you think there are slightly more factors maybe at play there?
0: Yeah, I don't think it's just as simple as that. I do think that there is the border question, and would he be willing to go to a Canadian team? I don't think we've gotten a definitive outright no. And certainly the team that I pay attention to in this circumstance is, and not that they could pull it off cap-wise, but or even roster-wise with what they'd have to trade, but you'd have to think about the Oilers. I mean, you watch Tristan
1: Jarry. It's impossible not to, right? Like, how can you?
0: Right. Yeah. But would he go there? We don't have an answer to that yet. I think the answer for the most part is no, but I don't think that's like chiseled in stone. And maybe there's another element here as we were talking, that as part of that dynamic shifting, if there's a team that's able to complete a three-team trade to make this happen, that's obviously been talked about. To this point, no one's been able to meet or satisfy the needs of the Jets. And until that happens, like, you could talk third team all you want. It's the same thing as two teams if no one's willing to put up what Winnipeg's looking for.
3: You think we get any more movement in the short term on a Quinn Hughes contract extension? Like, are we any closer on that than we were a couple days ago?
0: And they're obviously pushing. They'd like to get something done this week. I don't feel the urge. Like, the urgency clearly exists from the team perspective.
1: Right.
0: I don't feel the urgency at all from the Hughes perspective, which makes sense, right? Like, you watch this rising salary cap environment, and you know that whether you sign today in Minnesota and you can hammer them on what your ask is, because

0: It's almost like the McDavid situation in a way. Like,
1: right.
0: They don't really care what the number is or for how long. Just tell us you want to be here.
2: Yeah, fill in some numbers. Here's a nice blank check and blank contract to go along with it. Yeah.
0: Yeah, yeah. You write it on a cocktail napkin and we'll type it up for you. Like, that's kind of where they're at. And it's great for him because obviously you can call your shot. But beyond that, you also know that if you wait, short of catastrophic injury, you're going to be able to do the same exact thing
1: right.
0: in the summer and go to any team you want. So I think that's where you have this real certainty if you're Quinn Hughes that you are going to be super well taken care of. Money's not going to be an issue. Like, play it out. I think there's other guys that can't handle the thought of a $4 million swing in terms of career earnings. I don't think that's ever driven Quinn Hughes. I think it's certainly not something keeping him awake at night.
2: Yeah, certainly not. He doesn't seem like the keeping him up awake at night kind of guy. Like, I wonder
0: about
2: what
0: anything.
2: That's what I was going to say. Like, I wonder what could stress him.
0: He's looking at ghosts on the bench. That's
2: right.
0: That's kind of what I'm thinking. Like, this guy is not sitting here counting every penny in his bank account.
2: Yeah, but he doesn't even look scared of the ghosts. He's like,
0: like a guy who doesn't even have a login to his bank account.
2: Bingo. Yeah. Oh, God. What a way to live. Let me tell you.
0: Wouldn't it be amazing? You just swipe and do whatever you need, and you just have people that take care of that stuff.
2: Oh, my God. Sounds amazing. If someone wants to hook up that situation.
0: The constant acid reflux that I have whenever I type in my password.
2: Okay, speaking of acid reflux, baseball playoffs got going last night. Where are we at on Philly's panic meter? I mean, I know the lowest it can go is an 8 because Philadelphia, but where are you at on your beloved Phillies?
0: I don't know. It's about a 9.7. I mean, yesterday was the exact situation that you pray for, right? You've got Lizardo who comes, he's thrown 4 pitches in a month. He's been hurt. You're thinking he's going to be a bullpen game opener for you. And he gives you a great start on all guts. And he exits and they're beating the Braves and Chris Sale on the road, like a game you have no business winning, 3-2, and you lose on that home run. I mean, that's the series. Like, that was your game. You win that game, you win the series. I just, as great as Sanchez is today, I have a real hard time envisioning the Phillies pulling this off. I think the Braves are just way better.
2: Yeah, threat or promise, you get to decide when it's your baseball team. But it's the thing about playoff baseball. It's like you get to do it all over again today. Woohoo.

0: Yeah, threat or promise, you get to decide when it's your baseball team. But it's the thing about playoff baseball. It's like you get to do it all over again today. Woohoo. Frank, always love chatting with you. Thanks so much. And, man, just so happy to have hockey back and happy to be talking to you about some actual games. We love the transaction, of course, but, you know, nice to have a game to inform the conversation as well.
1: Let's go. Have a great week, guys.
0: Let's go. There he goes. Frank Saravelli, Sportsnet hockey insider there. Man, oh man, he's right about that. And it is just funny hearing other people go through their playoff angst with baseball, because it's like hockey is nerve-wracking, but nothing feels like playoff baseball in the way of, like, you know, playoff overtime can feel that way in hockey. But, you know, when you are on offense, it's like you're hoping a good thing happens. When you're on defense, only bad things can happen in baseball. Like, it's just, it is a different animal, the emotional roller coaster that is.
2: Yeah, so look,
0: good luck to Frank.
2: The Phillies had the Braves right where they wanted them. They were up by a run with their all-star closer on the mound. You win. Most times, they win that game, and then Austin Riley sends one into the seats. He's probably right. That probably is the series, unfortunately.
0: Yeah, tough. It's the way she goes. And, you know, famously, all of North America just weeping for Philly. You know, oh, no, oh, no. I didn't even ask about the Eagles. I thought that was actually, like, pretty nice of me as well.
2: True.
0: I could have twisted
2: been worse,
0: the knife more. Yeah, honestly, it's like they're in the playoffs. You know, the Eagles, it's like they'll probably be a playoff team, but they got a whole road of NFL pain ahead of them. The way I would have teed up that Monday night or the other night is, it's like, Monday night, the Bears, third string quarterback who hasn't played in a year and a half, versus the Eagles, who are somehow always a little worse than you think they should be. That's basically the way that one played out, and that's exactly what ended up happening there. All right, Flyers fan, we're just running the gambit of Philly sports here. Adnan Virk going to join us next. Get you set for Leafs Isles tonight. Matthew Schaefer hype train. 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
3: From the 680 News Traffic Center, I'm Eva Fragiscados. West 401 west of Dixon, the ramp lane is closed for a collision. West of the 410 and the collectors, we've got a lane closed off there as well for a collision. North DVP, north of Lawrence, part of the right lane is blocked off for a collision. It's slow from north of Don Mills. East QEW is jammed Appleby to Trafalgar, but the problems there have cleared. East 403, the ramp to Cawthra, right lane is closed off. That's all because of a stalled car. And westbound Gardner, the ramp to the 427, right lane blocked. That's for a collision. 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

0: Fan Morning Show, Gunning Alley, and my Christmas came yesterday because the NHL season returned. We had a five-game banger of a schedule. I had Nick Delorier cussing up a storm on a hot mic. I don't know if that one made its way into your world show. I can't regale you with the tales, but there was a lot of beep, boop, boop, boop. I'll come over there and beep you, you little beep, boop. And yeah, a lot of that. Although they didn't have the ability to beep it because it was live. So I love that. Some passion, absolutely there. A lot of passion on display with the Toronto Maple Leafs as well, despite coming up short to the Canadians 3-2 in the season opener there. Season opener for Amazon Hockey tonight. Adnan Virk joining us now. Adnan, how we doing on a Wednesday?
1: Brent, show, I'm doing great, fellas. Great to be with you guys. I'm really calling from my parents' place here in Maple, so breathing that great GTA air again. Mm. Quick story for you. I try to be a great friend, and so my great friend, Hussein Madhavji, one of my close friends from college, he's in a play right now. We're hinting at play at club.
0: I don't know. The gods conspire.
1: Amazon game, Islanders Leafs goes to play. Yeah, correct. And exactly. I'm like, oh my God, how is this happening on the day that it's quadruple header of the baseball season? So it's not a situation, Brent. Normally you see a movie, you can go check your phone a little bit, sneak away to the bathroom. In a play, you're kind of held prisoner here. Gotta turn the phone off the entire time, right? So long story short, it's a hell of a play. Hussein was awesome in it, but 3-hour play. I mean, I'm checking the intermission. All right, Yankees up 1-0. Okay, okay. Campbell Schiller appears to be pitching well. I'm like, I'm the only guy in the theater who really cares. Yeah.
2: So you said, Adnan, it's because you'd cut out there a bit. Like, so Roehinton Mystery had the book A Fine Balance. And you know what's funny? Our producer, Austin Mackey, had mentioned this to us in the break. And, you know, so I went to U of T. And Roehinton Mystery is, of course, one of the more famous authors who graduated from the University of Toronto. So I actually have read this book. So I think you're saying it's worth seeing this play. I should see the adaptation.
1: It is. Exactly. Okay. As much as we're going to talk sports, I do have to give a theater recommendation and say to all of you, particularly that lineage show, the U of T connection, A Fine Balance. But I'll tell you right now, it's long. If things start at 7:30, there's an intermission. We're walking out there at 10:30. And I'm looking for a sports bar going, hey, I want to see Yankees, Red Sox, 7th inning. Ben Rice is going off right now. I'm the only guy in that theater looking to go do that. But it was really well done and sold out theater. I mean, I couldn't believe it. It's playing at the Crow's Theater on Carlaw, right downtown there off of Queen Street. So it was a good experience. I'm supporting the arts right now back here in Toronto.
0: Look at you. All I can think of right now is the old John Levitt from SNL. Acting the theater is all I can think of right now. But you're a man of many hats, so I'm not remotely surprised by that. And that's awesome. I'm happy you got to always nice when you could support a friend and enjoy your time doing so as well. Okay, you know what? You've mentioned wanting to run off to see Red Sox Yankees. One, I imagine that's easier for you. You know, in the before times, you had your torn allegiances. You're like, oh, I love Booney. Yeah. I love Cora. It's like, now you only got one dog in the fight. I mean, I don't like the way it's ending for you, of you getting to cheer for the Yankees. I want to be clear about that. I think that's always a bad decision for anybody to take up, not because of results, because of my own feely feels about it. But how freeing must this be? You don't have split allegiances anymore. You could just be happy for your guy, Booney.
1: You're 100% right.

0: Brent. It was the weirdest thing ever trying to explain to somebody. They go, who do you like, Yankees, Red Sox? I like them both. The hell's wrong with you? I worked with both managers at ESPN on Baseball Tonight. So what does that mean? I'm like, well, I hope that it is a competitive result, and I hope both managers does a phenomenal job, and there's no major gaffe that occurs. I'm like, that's what you're hoping for? I'm like, yeah, like you're just rooting for your friends. But as you said, now with Cora out, now it's full Yankees team ahead. So I texted Boone ahead of time. Have a great game. Go get him. Thanks, AV. I'll text him again today. Schlittler shove. Good to see. So yeah, I'm totally supporting my guy, as antithetical as it is to Canadians who are so predisposed to be anti-Yankees, which is totally understandable. But yeah, I got my guy to root for, and couldn't have gone better. I mean, I watched the Hots when I got home. Schlittler was unbelievable. 117 pitches.
1: All right, let's try Adnan. We're just going to try to reconnect with you here. I don't know what's happening. It's like every time you try to talk sports with us, they're like, no, none of that. Back to theater talk with Adnan Virk. So we will dive back into theater corner.
2: Well, they almost got us with the Gremlins. Almost got the theater discussion there too. So.
1: Yeah, that's right. I don't know. Just anti Virk. The Gremlins are. Who knew? Which we are staunchly positive Virk in terms of this. You know, you and I talked about this, and we'll keep it here so we can pick it up with Adnan if we get him back on the line. But I do like. I love how much I hate Cam Schlittler. It's how it's supposed to feel. Like Aaron Judge, like don't get me wrong, I'm never happy when he's doing anything positively, but I'm not like, it's hard for me to gin up like the hatred for Aaron Judge. Like,
2: I know what you mean.
1: He's 100 feet tall. He wears 99. He hits big bombs. Like there's just so much to like. Again, like I don't like it when it's happening there, but I think that that's the thing about it with Judge. Like there is a likability factor to a certain extent, which is crazy to say about a Yankee.
2: He's an affable star,
1: right?
2: Judges.
1: Whereas I think Cam Schlittler, and I mean this in a good way, very hateable, like a good hateable Yankee. We welcome back in Adnan Virk. Adnan, I don't know if you heard what I was just saying there, but you know, with certain teams, and the Yankees are one of these, the Cowboys are one of these, hey, man, not for me, but the Leafs are this for a lot of people. You're supposed to dislike the star of that team, and boy, oh boy, Cam Schlittler feels like he is perfectly playing to that role. Like, obviously, in this series, with his mass connections and everything we saw happen last year, it just feels like he is kind of next in line of one of these Yankees that just shoves, and I think the fact that there is, like, a general, or there can be, like, a dislike, it kind of proves how good he is as a Yankee.
0: Yeah, it's always nice, I think, generally, Brent, when it's a hometown story, like in John Tavares is playing for the Leafs and grew up a Leafs fan and blah, blah, blah. But I think it's even better the other way, when it's like, oh, this guy's from New England. Like, he grew up in that area, and he's shoving it down the team that he grew up rooting for. Like, I just think it's hilarious. And that's exactly what's happened. Two guys with New England ties in Bo Schlittler and Ben Rice have been absolutely tormenting the Boston Red Sox for much of the season. And the last two starts now, Schlittler is absolutely shoved against Boston. And listen, there's no accent as to what he's doing. You look at his arsenal, like 80% of the time, he's throwing a fastball. His four-seamer has a ton of giddy up on it. He'll also mix in a cutter or a two-seamer, but that's it. He's with heat, and that's how he's going to get you out. And so there's no real surprise what he's doing. He's not like a dice kid throwing seven different pitches. He's just his arm with an arsenal which has been basically impregnable for whatever team it's been. A sub-2 ERA, and that's the strength of this Yankee team. Like, if someone said to me, okay, who is the wild card team that's the most dangerous? I'm like, it's the Yankees. I'm like, they have the second most wins in the American League. And I think if Judge had been healthy, they would have had the most wins, right? That if Judge is a five war player and they finished with 93 wins and didn't play a game because of a rainout and the Rays had nine, you know, do the math. Theoretically, the Yankees are a 98, 99 win team. So the Yankees are the most dangerous. And the reason why is because of that starting pitching. It's Schlittler. It's Fried going tonight. I would have potentially gone Rodon in game three, but they'll try Garrett Cole in game three if they'd be. But yeah, I mean, if you're a Jays fan, if you're any other team in the American League East, you should hate the Yankees. And Cam Schlittler is public enemy number one right now because he's too good. You hate the guys that are that good. Of course you should.
2: Yeah, the pitching matchup tonight should be a good one, too. I mean, Sonny Gray, Max Fried is always a fun one, so no question there. And I mean, look, we had some of the other series we were talking about earlier in the show as well, Adnan. I mean, Padres-Cubs, I mean, maybe didn't have the most juice to it from a neutral perspective prior to last night, but, I mean, Fernando Tatis Jr. coming out and jacking one on the first pitch of the game from Matthew Boyd was awesome. And then, too, you talk about nasty pitching. Michael King is filthy, and I know a big part of what has kind of been the bugaboo with him has simply been health over the last couple of years, but when he's on, as he was last night, there are few things I enjoy more than watching King carve up a lineup.
0: Oh, without question. And another guy who's a former Yankee. He's got a great two-seamer. When you watch Michael King pitch, show, the biggest thing is you notice just how much run he has in his fastball. Like, in layman's terms, just how much it moves. Like, it's crazy. Like, you never see him just throw a ball straight. It's always starting middle of the plate, and then it darves out to the right. Or it starts out middle, darves out in. Like, it's always fun to watch him pitch. And he's a great guy, by all accounts. He's the ace of that staff, which... It's interesting. That series doesn't have great starting pitching. It's all names that are recognizable to us. And obviously, Gossman for Blue Jays fans starting for the Cubs. But, you know, the Matthew Boyds, the Gossmans, the Michael Kings, you know, potentially a Randy Vasquez or a Robbie Ray again for a former Jay, one of Cy Young. But, like, these guys are not the horses the way the Mizorowski, Schlittlers, Rasmussens are. And so there's a bit of vulnerability in there. Instead, what you have is a Padres bullpen, which is lights out. Everyone knows, oh, yeah, every year they're going to have Morejon and Mason Miller in this incredible bullpen. And for the Cubs to win, they're going to have to win their offense. That's why last year was such a wah-wah if you're a Cubs fan. You go, well, if they're going to win, they've got the best defense in baseball, the number one defensive run saved, and you know they're going to score runs. No, they're not. Michael King completely shut them down, and then the bullpen did the rest. You go, oh, my God, like, there could be any more less reason to be inspired for the Chicago Cubs team to win than that what happened last night. And a point on Tatis, I love Nando. This guy had no homers the first 2 months. It was a good debate. Who was going to have more home runs, Fernando Tatis Jr. or Vladimir Guerrero Jr.? Both those guys were struggling mightily. Well, Tatis wound up with 25, which is as many home runs as he had last year. So in 4 months, he made up for his entire season output and had 1,009 OPS from August 1st on, which was fourth best in the majors. And in the postseason, he's always been a great postseason player. He has a 700 slug lifetime in the postseason, 450 on base. That was going into last night. And as you said, he's the type to just ambush him, one pitch, home run, classic Tatis doing Tatis things.
1: Yeah, it was awesome. And, you know, I think we all understand how that one went. Point for Tatis in how the second half of the season went there, as opposed to Vlad, how things went. Only one of those guys had to explain comments about their contract. And generally speaking, it's not a good position when you have to be doing that. All right, Wednesday night hockey, Amazon Wednesday night hockey gets going tonight. Here's the way I want to set this up for you. You've done your share of Leaf games here, Adnan. How nice is it to have different things to talk about? Like, even last year in the first, like, post-Marner season, yeah, there was that, but that was kind of like the only thing that was different. It's like, all right, coach is here and all the stars are here. And, oh, hey, look, there's Morgan Riley. He didn't get traded. And, oh, okay, yeah, same guys on the blue line. Gavin McKenna's here and Marchenko's here. And it does feel like a different Leafs team for kind of the first time almost in this era. Like, you know, I think you go back to the Kadri trade is the last time it maybe felt like this big of a shakeup. Just from someone who's done his share of Leaf games, how nice is it to have some different storylines heading into this one tonight?
0: It's a great point. And the one thing that I will praise John Chyka about, by the way, we're going to interview him tonight, first intermission of the game on Amazon, is that at the very least, you are a man of action. Like, there's nothing worse to me. And a guy comes in there and goes, well, we kind of wild wait and see the value. No. This guy made wholesale changes all over the place. I'm going to have a new coach. I'm going to bring in Matt Sundin. I'm going to change like 2/3 of the roster. I'm going to completely revamp the bottom six. I'm going to go ahead and sign Darren Radish. I'm going to go ahead and, you know, be lucked out with the draft, get Gavin McKenna. Like, I'm going to go ahead and get Marchenko. Like, are you kidding me? Like, that was the one that was like, wait a second. They just traded for Karel Marchenko. Like, I've been hearing for months, if not years, Matthew Nyes is on the block. Matthew Nyes is not going to be a part of the situation moving forward. I'm like, oh, he'll still be there. No, he's not. We're going to go get Marchenko, who could be a 30-goal scorer, like 81 goals his last 3 years of the Blue Jackets. Like, that's legit impact in terms of scoring goals. So I don't know if it's going to work out, but I love a guy that's going to be aggressive and willing to make moves, and that's exactly what John Chyka has done. And I think, at least for me, fellas, on paper, I think the Leafs are a playoff team. It's going to be tight, and it's a bubble team. They're fighting for a wild card spot potentially, but I think that he's done enough to make them a playoff team. Now, again, we all could see a recipe for disaster. Okay, Bobrovsky's not who he once was. He continues to be in decline. Matthews doesn't get it back. McKenna struggles as a rookie. Like, there's all ways you could see it, but I could spin it the other way and say, yep, McKenna's a 50, 60-point player. Matthews is healthy, returns to score 40 goals. Marchenko scores 30. The bottom six forwards do step up. Radish makes an immediate impact, especially in the power play. Tanev stays healthy and becomes a great defense, which he was for much of last season. Bobrovsky gets his groove back after one off season. All of a sudden, you're like, oh yeah, Leafs are back now. So, like, at the very least, it's kind of like when you get feedback from a boss. It's never all the great things they say. It's never all the bad things they say. The truth lies somewhere in the middle. And so, of all the scenarios I just said, if the truth lies somewhere in the middle, then to me, the Leafs are enough to be a playoff team.
2: I'll start this as well by saying, you know, we had a disclaimer at the beginning of the show. You know, to your point, this is a Leafs team that has largely been remade in the major ways. Adnan. But, you know, one of the things we keep talking about over the last couple of years, and to Gunning's point, you've seen a lot of this firsthand, is you kind of seen the pendulum swing to a certain extent with the head coaches. Like, you saw the Babcock era, then it swung the other way to Sheldon Keith, then it swung back to Craig Berube, and now here we are with Jim Hiller. Now, again, it's just one game, but we spoke so much last year about the Berube system not necessarily giving these guys, the Matthews and the Nylanders of the world, to the free

0: freedom to do what they want. And again, one game, but it did look like there was a little more East-West creativity in there at first glance with the Hiller allowing these guys to do what they need to. So I'm looking forward to that, I think, tonight, because I suppose they're not to denigrate the Islanders by any means, but I do think it's one thing to have a new team play against a disciplined, well-structured team that just went to the Eastern Conference Finals and the Montreal Canadiens. And then another thing, even with Matthew Schaefer in tow, I think it's another thing to play a team like the Islanders, for example.
1: Yeah, no question about it. I mean, the Islanders are an interesting team as well because, again, they have this impactful rookie who's generational talent in Schaefer. And in year one, obviously he was impressive beyond his years. And at some point he's going to be the captain and going to be, he was 12th as far as votes the Norris this season was a rookie. So he'll take the next step. But they've still got work to do. Like the Islanders are part of a metropolitan division, which you feel like, I think three teams are going to make it. But I've got maybe five teams coming out of the other division there in the Eastern Conference. So the Islanders are going to be another team, again, fighting for points. How much better are they going to be? And did not dramatically make moves as well. But again, what can the impact of a coach be? Like that Islanders are a situation where you go, okay, with Patrick Waugh, it did not work out, but now Pete DeBoer comes in, he's well-respected. Can one coach make such an impact? Similarly with the Leafs, you go, okay, they've made lots of moves here transactionally with the roster, but now the goal for Hiller is how do I get a team to gel very quickly when they haven't had much time together? Like that's really what's going to be, I think, so impactful for this Leafs season is like not where they are in 10 games, but in 20 games or 30 games. If they got off to a good start, can they then improve and get better? Or will it be a situation where they struggle out of the gate because they don't have chemistry, they don't know each other very well, but eventually they find the group and then they never look back. So much of a hockey season about momentum and maintaining those highs and lows. And that's why I think both the Leafs and the Islanders are going to be fascinating teams to watch. And I think it's a great game to watch. Like, again, to me, it feels a little odd the hockey season is starting in September. But if you just said to me, hey, I've got McKenna and Schaefer on, you immediately have my attention.
2: Yeah, here. I mean, Matthew Schaefer was a guy I could not get enough of last year. For a defenseman who is not Cale Makar, to pop that way, it's just quite frankly unnatural, and I'm a little worried for my blue and white in terms of what he's going to look like tonight. Last one before we let you go here, Adnan, is William Nylander, and I will put my hand up as guilty as anyone else, because for a guy who scored a minute into the game last night and had another one, he feels like he might be the most underappreciated superstar in this sport, and I didn't really know that was possible for a guy who played for the Leafs. It feels like we have now got over the like Nylander wars that were happening here in Toronto of does he try and is he engaged enough? And now he's just like a really good, consistent offensive performer all the time. But it feels like we've swung, talking about a pendulum swing, all the way to maybe not appreciating him enough. William Nylander, and this is wild to say about a Toronto Maple Leaf, but I think given the contract, like he was signed in what I've termed BC before Carlson, so it's at a great number at 11.5. Like it feels to me like somehow, some way, his greatness, and that's what I think he provides, is kind of going under the radar, and I honestly didn't think that was possible for a Leaf.
1: I want to steal that BC before Carlson. That's great, Brad, because it's accurate. Like, think about it. This guy's getting $18 million a season. You're like, well, that's now the going rate. Like, it went from, like, how much is Kaprizov going to get to, like, oh, my God, the Flyers gave Carlson all that money to play. The Ducks had to match him. Gauthier's making 13.5, which feels pretty strong. I'm like, you're right. So if Nylander can be a player who, and again, with those guys, I get it. You're paying for potential and what they're going to be in 3, 4, 5 years. But the point is, where are you right now? If for $11.5 million, Nylander's going to be a point-a-game player, 30-plus goals, impactful in the power play, and a top-line guy, I'm like, well, then, yeah. Like, if it's not a steal, it's at the very least very good value for the price you're getting. And again, it's funny. Of all the questions I just said, if someone said to you, okay, what's the recipe for success for the Maple Leafs, Nylander wouldn't even be in the top five because it's almost like you expect and guarantee that he's going to be good. Right? Like, no one's saying, oh, Nylander's going to reclaim his game. Like, oh, no, he's good. Like, Nylander, like, okay, of course, he's going to step up. So I'm with you. It's always funny when you look at players who are underrated or underappreciated. They just fly under the radar a little bit. And he's one of those guys. Like, I don't think anyone around the Leafs organization is saying to themselves, hey, I'm not sure we're going to get a Willie Nylander. Like, no, you know what you're going to get. This guy's an offensive powerhouse. He's still young. He's still dynamic. And as you pointed out, that number, that's very reasonable going rate. Excellent.
2: Yeah, and just like heart rate never dips or rises. He's just as consistent as they come. The perfect player to play in this market, honestly, is how it feels. McKenna, Schaefer, Virk tonight, Amazon Wednesday Night Hockey. Adnan, I'm happy you got to enjoy the arts, and I'm happy you're getting back to work tonight. Because, I mean, I tee you up as a lover of jobs, and like the fact that you had a night of leisure last night, I'm a little disappointed, honestly. I figured you'd just be working around the clock at all points in time. So happy you got to enjoy yourself, and happy we'll be getting to watch it tonight.
1: You're right, Brent. It's a good move.

0: trivia question. On a night of four Major League Baseball playoff games, how many games is Adnan Burke able to watch? Answer zero.
1: Zero.
0: He was watching Rohinton Mystery in a play at Queen and Carla.
1: There you go. There it is. Very different activities on the docket tonight. There he goes. Adnan Burke, Amazon Hockey. Always, always love getting Adnan on. Do you think am I doing too much there with Nylander? That he almost feels underappreciated, or maybe not properly appreciated is a better way to put it. Like, I feel like there's so much dialogue about Matthews and obviously the Marchenko trade right before the season. And oh, look at that. Here's Gavin McKenna. And oh, what's Jim Hiller going to do? And John Chayka is here. Matt Sundin's here. Now, we just take for granted the guy who just feels like a lock for 40 goals every year, or damn near close to it.
2: Yeah, I think Willie has something like 260 points over the last three seasons combined, which is absurd, right? So come close to 100 points a handful of times. So yeah, maybe you're right. Maybe that's just a factor of us, especially today, being enamored with a lot of the shiny new toys, right?
1: Marchenko pilled.
2: Yeah, I'm happy to be Marchenko pilled, but he is the shiny new toy. But you also have another one in McKenna, and you have another one in Darren Radish, and you have another one in Sergei Bobrovsky, and you have another one in Jim Hiller for that matter as well. So, you know, maybe it's just as simple as Willie's like part of the furniture now.
1: I just like you referring to them as toys, because in my head I'm like, oh man, I hope Darren Radish isn't the toy I get my kid. And he's like, it doesn't work. And I'm like, hey, I got 100 other toys. Go play with them. And Jim Hiller, if I'm going to change toys to like gifts, it's like, that's socks. Like, you need them, but I don't know that anyone's like,
2: nice scarf.
1: And Jim Hiller's here. Like, it's a little different. But okay, Nylander, last year, 65 games with some injury stuff in there, still had 30 points, 79 goals. In the years before that, it was 82, 82, 82 in terms of games played. And it was 40, 40, 45. There was a 98 point season in there.
2: Yeah, yeah.
1: Like, I do think that if I just told you there was a guy that's going to score 40 flying down the wing for the Leafs, you'd think, and no one, like, again, no one's sitting here denigrating William Nylander, but no. I really do think it's gotten to the point of almost taken for granted because of all of the discourse just going on in Leafland at all points in time.
2: What was the biggest thing we talked about with Willie last year? It was Fingergate, right?
1: Yeah, exactly, right? Well, he had 79 points in 65 games, and now the team's like, you thought Fingergate was bad. Here, he's going to swear at the children in this hype video. Don't worry. We'll beep it out. Exactly. It's fine. Look, I love this. What's the word you use when you want to swear around your kids? Oh, I got a few. One of them starts with F, if you want to know, okay? It's like a children could hear a swear and they'll be fine. They're not going to perish before your eyes, okay? They'll be fine. Matthew Schaefer in town tonight, just like, look out. Josh Anderson is forever Leaf killer in chief. I don't know if Matthew Schaefer will be that, but it feels like all these guys put on an absolute show.
2: I mean, when the Leafs went to Long Island last year, I feel like in a very small period of time, he already made his presence felt, right?
1: He's so nails. When we look back on how Canada lost the gold medal last year, will be like, I would like to be on record. A lot of us said he should have been on the team this time. This won't be revisionist history. This will be like, that was the history and truth at the time. Yeah. And we just aired in a big, big way. But, you know, I don't know that Matthew Schaefer would have made a difference in gimmick fake hockey that the Americans won their gold in. You know, he might have.
2: Maybe.
1: No, he absolutely might have. It's also funny because it's like, yeah, who scored the goal in that game? Oh, the other defenseman. We yes. all gush over at any given time in Cale Makar. I'm happy the NHL's back. I'm happy we're going to get to see more teams. The aforementioned Cale Makar going to make his debut tonight. He's in the late game. Of course, Leafs back at it on Amazon. Also, if you want plenty of playoff baseball, Sportsnet has got you covered there. I'm Brent Gunning. That's Show Ali. It's been another edition of the Fan Morning Show on Sportsnet 590 The Fan. Good morning.
3: They always complain. It's about the f***ing Leafs.
4: And they're right. It is.
5: From the 680 News Traffic Center, I'm Eva Frachescatos. Westbound 401 west of the 410 in the Collectors, the right lane is closed. That's for a collision. It's slow from Dixie in the Collectors. Eastbound 401, just volume at this time, no collisions. Eastbound QEW, very busy as well. Eastbound Gardner, the ramp to York Bay Young, it's a single lane. That's all because of ongoing construction. And on the westbound Gardner, the ramp to the 427, two right lanes are closed for a collision. You'll find it jammed up from approaching Islington. Help keep kids safe as they return to school. Slow down and watch for children walking, cycling, and playing as you drive. 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

0: Welcome to the JD Bunkus podcast. Leafs score 48 seconds into the hockey game, but end up dropping their debut to the Montreal Canadiens. And to discuss this game, as well as a game every single week, it's my buddy Sam McKee. What's up, brother? How are we doing?
1: Good morning.
0: Good.
1: How are you, man?
0: I'm good, brother. I'm good. Okay, so you know I love my first impressions. I always say first impressions matter, right?
1: Mm-hmm.
0: First impressions matter. And so some of this is going to be done with, some overreacting, right? Like, that's what's going to happen after a first game of a season. People are going to have different panicky texts. People are going to have overly optimistic messages to one another. But yeah, I wanted to do some of my first impressions, some of your first impressions today, and then jump into a couple of other things from the Leafs' first game last night. So you want to start? You want to give me, you know, a first impression that mattered to you?
1: Yeah, I think there's a pretty obvious one off the top here. And I sent the tweet last night, and I'll just kind of reiterate it here now, that whatever Austin Matthews' debut was, Darren Radish had the opposite of that. I think that's a guy that was maybe pressing a little bit. He was a guy that maybe from the market a little bit, just his first game as a Leaf, maybe feeling it a little bit, but boy, it looked like he was feeling it. So I think of all the debuts and all the first impressions, that was like the scariest one and have the people talking the most. It's got to be Radish, right?
0: Yeah.
1: That's the number one in the group chats this morning.
0: I think there's two. I think that there's a super positive one and a super negative one. And I think the super positive one is Marchenko. And so we'll talk about that in a sec. That was actually going to be the one that I went with first, because I was really
1: Mr. Positive.
0: Well, I would say this. I was more impressed with what Marchenko did, and I felt like maybe that's the scoring chances the Leafs had while he was on the ice last night. Like, shot attempts were 23-14, even strength. And I think shots were 16-6. That's what I wrote down. And there were just multiple moments where the guy really popped, where you saw a ton of the skill. And I thought that the moments where Dobish really kind of needed to play well were often centered around Kirill Marchenko making something happen. And then you factor in that this is a guy we didn't know he was going to play in that hockey game. Like, we weren't really sure if he was going to make it on time, what the paper situation is. He's getting his cat into the city. He's on a plane with his agent. I don't know, man.
1: Cat guy, eh?
0: Yeah, he's cat guy. I like cats, though. So I'm not a... Like, listen, if I had to choose a side, it would be obvious. But I like both.
1: I would have much preferred it's like big, golden retriever you had to get in or something.
0: Yeah, but...
1: would have preferred that.
0: Yeah, but he seems like a bit of a weird dude, right? Like, he doesn't like music. Yes. He's just a different cat. He's got a... I had Aaron Portslund on yesterday, and he told me that during the Winter Classic or the outdoor game last year when Columbus played in it, he said his feet were cold, and he's like, my feet fingers. I was like, he's that kind of guy. Like, he's just so obviously some language barrier there.
1: Honestly, last night Marchenko had more dynamic moments than Nyzad had all of last season.
0: So that's it.
1: I think the Nyzad part of this is going to be a ongoing story for both of the rest of their careers, and we're going to measure them against each other. But yeah, for what he looked like last night, and we're doing first impressions or whatever.
0: Yeah,
1: I was blown away by how good he looked. Fast, dynamic. A little more physical than I was expecting, but that could also go away, and that's just a first impression, trying to really make him feel, like part of the team, whatever. Maybe that's not going to expect that every night.
0: He lined up a couple tiny habs. Like, there were a couple moments where he had some tiny habs in front of him, and he said, know what, I'm 6'3", and you're in front of me. I'm going to knock you around.
1: There's one play where he took it to the net, and he dropped his left shoulder, brought the puck inside, did the thing where he like sort of puts the stick in towards the middle and got a great chance off, hit a couple one-timers hard. Like, the thing that jumped out to me with him and Matthews playing together on a line, and maybe we can talk about Rossovic too, who
0: We will. First impressions.
1: I got my eye on him.
0: Yeah.
1: But those two guys together look massive.
0: Yeah.
1: And I thought that both of them, like, when they got into the offensive zone, that their cycle game and their ability to take pucks into the dangerous areas on the ice and kind of get into the middle of the ice and just shoot it hard. Like, Dobish robbed Matthews early in the game too, where he had a really good chance. Also, there was a moment in that game where Matthews put an absolute puck on a tee for Marchenko on a pillow for him. And he did the new teammate thing where he's like, I better pass this back. And he had a, like half the net to shoot at and he passed it back towards the slot. So like, I think what you saw from those two guys playing together for the very first time, one guy getting off a PJ with his agent at 1 a.m. and maybe not sure if he was going to be able to play. I think you got to be super pumped about what you saw from those two guys. I thought they had instant chemistry and I thought they both looked big and strong and physical. So that would be a huge positive for me out of that game.
0: So it's funny because oftentimes I think, well, it must be easier to have chemistry if you're down the lineup, right? If you're just a checking line and your primary responsible is to get pucks in deep and get in on the forecheck and try to generate something off of a turnover or a cycle. And hey, where's your teammate going to be, like around the net, you know, behind the net? This is what's going to happen. And then so often it's actually just super skill guys are good with playing with super skill guys. They're like, hey, you really good? Yeah. I'm really good too. Because again, this guy got off the plane. He had no practices. I do think, I will say this. Can I just give one downside first impression for Marchenko? I thought it was a little wild. They threw him on PP1, like no practice. Just you're on the first power play unit. I went, all right. Boy. Like,
1: how many passes did they complete on the power play last night?
0: Not many. Not many. Oh, it was
1: like, I recognize this. Yeah, I've seen this before.
0: Yeah. And there was one where I think it was both units, the final power play, just couldn't gain the zone. Like the second unit came out and they just were very unsure of who's supposed to transport the puck. And they were like, is it supposed to be McKenna? And then they're kind of shoveling it to him like right before they enter the blue line. And there's not much that he could do with it. That was a little sloppy. I think that gets cleaned up. But to close the Marchenko thought.
1: Got my eye on that. You know who's running that, baby? I'm going to be hard on the power play this year. Alfie, I got my eye on you.
0: Dude, that's true. The first impression is actually that the power play unit struggles for 1 week. I dare you, Daniel Alfieson. I dare you to have a bad week. It's just going to be electric between the two of us. The group chat of, is this guy a sleeper cell agent? Is this actually Ottawa having a guy embedded? To close the Marchenko thought, though, just sort of with the trade. That was, you make a move or you trade a fan favorite. And you and I both, I think, had, when we were texting about it anyways, it was the same take. That Marchenko was a guy for us who just pops when you watch him, who stands out. But we haven't watched him over the course of an 82-game season. And so when people who have, like the Portsline is the world, or the Sullinger test, the fans who are like, hey, he's worn down, he's had some tough moments. You're like, what's that going to look like, especially in this market that's had that? So just to lose Nice and to have it be the circumstances of right before the season, right after you dragged him through multiple trade rumors, a guy who really seemed to be enjoying himself as a Maple Leaf, who acquitted himself well during his healthy seasons. Yeah, it was a little bit of an odd move to have Marchenko come in and just immediately show you everything he could do, from the speed, the size, the shooting ability, the creativity, the danger in the offensive zone. I thought the reason why I didn't go with Radish first, and I'll come back to that, is just simply because I think out of everything that was most important, it was actually that.
1: Agree. Totally agree. And like, you just, he had to look like that last night, and he could have had easily two goals if it wasn't for Dobish, who, by the way, but I thought looked really good. And I was kind of hoping that he may regress a little bit, and that would be a reason that the Habs may not be good. But yeah, he looked awesome and made a bunch of big saves. And yeah, Marchenko needed a good first impression, got one. We'll see what he looks like on the second half of back-to-back.
0: Totally.
1: You know, like, they won't get any practice time in, obviously. They'll probably be off Thursday because, you know, they have to be off however many days a week. And then they'll probably practice Friday, get him in there or whatever. But we'll see what he looks like tonight. But yeah, very, very important for him to have a good start. And I thought he looked awesome.
0: Okay, so back to your Radish point. Because, sorry, we got derailed. I was like, do you want to go first? And then you did. And I was like, nah, derail. You know, it's just, I think what scared me the most is, do I think he's going to work with Morgan Rielly? No. When I said at the very beginning of the season, I had Mertl on, and that was the very first time I did, hey, let me guess what the line combinations are going to be.
1: Yeah.
0: And I, minus having Marchenko on the roster, I nailed the forward groups. And for the most part, I got the D pairings, minus I thought they were going to put McCabe with Radish. That would be the first look and say, this is our new fancy toy. This is going to be, I would say, arguably our most important defenseman. This was one of our big acquisitions of the offseason. We're trying to remold the blue line. we know that Tanev and McCabe work. And we also thought, or at least my line of thinking was, hey, I don't know what Tanev's going to look like out of the gate or how much they want to kind of slow roll it from a minute standpoint. So are you just going to throw him out there and just say automatically, hey, bud, we want 20 plus hard minutes from you every single night? I thought Radish would

0: be with McCabe. And I think that after watching last night, that's going to become fairly likely in the very, very near future. Here's the problem I have with it, though. I don't think, again, nobody thought Riley and Radish was going to be the be-all and end-all for this blue line, right? Like, what do you think?
1: I mean, this all comes back to Riley for me. That's what it all comes back to. So yeah. Go ahead.
0: Well,
1: finish your thought.
0: The thought is just simply what spooked me a little bit with Radish is there were very few moments where I was like, damn, Radish isn't looking so hot that involved Riley. Like, were there goals that went in where the two of them, especially the second one, where you're like, oh boy, like nobody in front of the net. And that second line, and like, we'll get to that with first impressions, just in terms of defensively, all five of those guys collectively on the ice together at the same time feel like, oh, you're in the danger zone constantly whenever the puck is going to be in your own end. But Radish just had multiple times where it felt like he was, and maybe this is just like,
1: pressing
0: because it's your first night and you're in a Maple Leafs uniform and you're trying to make a play and you've come in here and they're like, you're an offensive defenseman and you're making $8.5 million, whatever. But just some of the passes he made when he had some time and space that resulted in turnovers. I think I counted four of them where he wasn't under duress. He wasn't like, I would say pressed to make any kind of a play whatsoever. And just flat out put the puck on an opponent's stick. Then he has the huge cannon where we get to see it a couple of times. And he's got the one that misses the net by like 5 feet. And it reminded me of somebody. But I thought that it was a really, really tough debut. And I'd like to be able to say that the fan base is going to make the move where they go, if he's doing wrong out of the gate, they're going to blame Morgan Riley as long as they're there together, right? Riley enters the season still as the primary whipping boy of this organization. But a lot of what I saw from Radish last night was purely on his own shoulders. It wasn't on Morgan Riley. And it did kind of make me realize that, yeah, he's going to be under a little bit more pressure than I thought, just given that he's the new guy on the blue line and the blue line is still the primary concern for this hockey club.
1: Yeah, I think it's more about where everybody's slotted and where everybody kind of lines up when it comes to the decor, right? Like, it's just, you know, Riley and Radish are a natural pairing because one shoots left, one shoots right. They're both, you know, high-paid guys. And I think that putting those two guys together, you're setting them both up for failure in terms of putting them out there and just expecting that to work. Like, why does everybody that watches this team and talks about this team, like, was that the number one take coming into the season that's just not going to work? Like, we talked about it on our show. You've talked about it with Myrtle. Like, it's just, we all kind of knew that wasn't going to work. And I understand that you say it's not on Riley, and I get that it's not on Riley, but he played 21 minutes last night, man. Like, at some point, it's just...
0: I'm not saying it's not on Riley. I'm just saying that the stuff that really concerned me with Radish was not, like, a lack of chemistry with Morgan Riley. It was just that he had some plays that were independent of him.
1: How long are we going to do this?
0: That's going to be a really interesting question.
1: Where every single guy that comes in here and gets paired with 44 automatically, like, has the worst games ever, you know? And, like, we keep blaming everybody else, and it's like, oh, maybe this will be the one. Maybe this will be the one. It's like, well, it's just, this is why, this is my number one case for just, you know, everyone's like, well, you can't give him away.
0: Yeah, you could.
1: And part of me was like, I think you should have given him away. I think you should have maybe, like, an addition by subtraction. And, like, Jim Hiller said in the, I don't know what press conference it was, but he's like, yeah, he's got a clean slate here. He's got a clean slate with me. I wasn't here last year. Why? Watch the tape from last year. Everybody this year, we're having Riley amnesia, bud. Everybody's convincing themselves because he's a good quote and he's saying the right things and what we all love him for. But, like, do we remember the last 2 years? Do you remember the series against the Florida Panthers where he was on the ice for 21 high danger chances against during that series? Like, do we remember this stuff? Or it's just because he comes in here and he says the right thing, we're all just, you know, we forget it. And, like, immediately they put your big free agent signing with him right off the hop, and he has the worst game possible. It's just, at some point, it's not everybody else.
0: Well, I think,
1: and I know I hate doing this.
0: No.
1: I mean, we did the show last year, we did Leafs Talk, and every night we came on and we were talking about Riley digging pucks out of the net, and it's game one, and I'm doing this, but it's like, everybody just got amnesia. It's still like, everybody was convincing himself, and he's saying nice things, and he loves being here, and it's like, we know, but we should have got, like, this should not have happened. We were all convinced in the offseason it was over. Like, you can't convince me that you did.

0: average defenseman be with Radish last night? It's not better.
1: Well, I think when we're talking about the amnesia, it's just been, it's been a lot of partners with Riley that haven't worked. Like,
0: yeah,
1: Chris Tanev.
0: Every single one except Ron Hainsey.
1: And Chen.
0: Hunwick.
1: No.
0: Hunwick had a moment too.
1: Yeah, Hunwick had a moment. Hainsey definitely had a full season. And Chen in that postseason run, yeah, it felt like the two of them had created something that you needed to try to replicate season over season. And then Chen obviously got the bag and the Leafs couldn't end up keeping him. But yeah, the thing you said that stands out with it is eventually it's not everybody else's fault. Like, eventually it's you. I think everybody does know that, man. Like, this is one where it's just awkward. It's just awkward because...
0: Well, it's not, but like, you have this guy that's cutthroat, this new general manager that comes in here and he's making all these hard decisions and he's getting rid of guys and it's like the whole new thing. One of the biggest representations of the last era of Maple Leafs hockey is Morgan Riley. And one of... Probably, if you made the argument to me, one of the biggest things that needed to change in the offseason, he changed everything else.
1: Yeah.
0: Except the one that maybe I think needed to be changed the most.
1: So there's I think, two reasons for this. Is when you said, don't give him away for nothing, I don't think that was the parameter. I think that if that was actually the case, they would have done it. I think the issue is to get him off the books, you had to give something up. That was more...
0: Probably right.
1: That was more the...
0: And I would have done it.
1: But, okay, sure. But I don't know what the price point was to get him off the books or how many teams ended up wanting him. But the strange thing with it is, all right, you thought you were going to recoup his value when he was 32 years old and he was going to come into a situation with another probably imperfect pairing. Anyway, whatever. It's one game. This is overreactions and first impressions. But this one is definitely
0: not a first impression.
1: That's it. Is like you are working off a lot of the past. And so when you say clean slate for this organization or this new regime, it has to be with the understanding of, well, the fan base doesn't have a clean slate. And Morgan Riley, for the first time ever, a guy who loved being a Maple Leaf, who never wavered of not wanting to be a Maple Leaf, finally said, yeah, all right, I think it's kind of over and I think it's probably done here and I'm willing to look at a couple of different spots. They couldn't find one. Now he's back. And even when I've seen some of the, like, we're now seeing a lot of media come out that's, hey, about excitement of the season and refresh for the season. And he's still a thoughtful, good quote, so he gets put into these videos, and I see him, and he still looks like he's got hostage energy to me, where he's kind of sitting there being like,
0: He played 21-30 last night.
1: Yeah.
0: That's the thing. It's like whoever comes in here knows what he means to this organization, knows where he is in sort of a pecking order with the leadership core, whatever the hell you want to call it. One of the veterans, been here a decade.
1: Yeah.
0: It's like they're not going to come in here and play him 10 minutes.
1: Yeah.
0: Right? Like, it's just like you have this feeling where you have to play him, and it's going to kill them again. Sorry.
1: Yeah.
0: I know it's week one, but.
1: I know. God, I hope he has a good game tonight.
0: But it's like, it's like Jari with the Oilers. They're like, oh, well, you know, Jari.
1: No, I know.
0: Did you watch the Oilers game last night? It's like, oh, my God, he's still Jari. No way.
1: I can't believe that Jari's still Jari.
0: He jarred it last night.
1: He went full jar. He absolutely was full jar. Okay, so first
0: impression. Babs looking up at the Jumbotron?
1: Yeah.
0: One of the greatest. We got maybe the best hockey meme of the year in game one.
1: Yeah. And we also got a classic Babcock quote right after the game about the goaltender.
0: Can't wait to listen to Babs.
1: Yeah. Oh, you didn't listen to it already? Yes.
0: No, I got to cut it after the show. I got to cut it. Can't wait to listen to
1: Babs. Okay, let's keep going with the first impressions.
0: Yeah.
1: So, first impressions of Gavin McKenna.
0: Tough night.
1: I've got to spin.
0: Hey, listen. I now hand it over to the Gavin McKenna correspondent.
1: Yeah.
0: I've seen a lot of people talking about this on Twitter and, you know, just in general in the lexicon with the world way the internet is. Mm-hmm. It's a tough air to have stinkers in. Especially when you're the first overall pick for the most hated and loved hockey team in the world. It's a tough air to have stinkers in and people are having fun early. Tough one. So spin zone. Let's go.
1: Okay. First of all, just there's like a very famous story with William the Conqueror where he just the Battle of Hastings, where when he stepped his first foot down onto English soil, he slipped and fell. And his soldiers, his troops, thought that meant that they weren't going to be able to conquer England because this guy fell down and they viewed it as like a horrible omen. This is what I would be.

0: telling Gavin McKenna today is, brother, you slipped on the mud, and now everybody thinks you're not going to be somebody. Right after the game, he said the most perfect thing I think that he could have said.
1: Totally.
0: Took accountability, immediately assessed that he didn't have a good night. He didn't try to do like, remember Garrett Sparks doing the, hey, I thought I had a pretty decent game out there, and he let in like 7 goals against the Chicago Blackhawks, including a game winner that happened like right at the end of the game that went past his ear. Gavin McKenna said, obviously not happy with the performance, glad there's a game tonight. And good. Show some of that jam, show some of that tenacity. I thought that he looked lost out there. He did. He looked overwhelmed. And
1: it all was happening so fast for him. And I think, that's allowed. It's his first NHL game. He's clearly got skill. We can all see what the player he's going to be. But he stepped out there on the opening night of the hockey season against the Montreal Canadiens, who are a good, fast, young team, and was like, oh my God, couldn't make a pass, couldn't touch the puck, couldn't do anything. It was the most obvious deer in the headlight, overwhelmed kid in the opening night of the season.
0: Well, and you could see.
1: Am I worried for 1 second? Zero.
0: No.
1: But
0: no.
1: God, he was just, I feel for him because it's as tough. You know, you look at Matthews' debut, you look at that, you talk about, oh my God, 4 goals,
0: well,
1: blah, blah, blah. People alluding to that. And he goes out there and he has probably the worst hockey game he's played in, you know, a long time. And so, I feel for him.
0: So the Matthews 4 goal thing definitely is a piece of this too. Is we got a feature from Sportsnet, and it was really well done. But it was on Gavin McKenna, and David Ambers talking to him about, hey, like, you know, 4 goals, how did you watch it? And McKenna's like,
1: did DA get more jacked, by the way?
0: DA legitimately.
1: Looks unbelievable. I'm like, good Lord, DA.
0: Every year. I'm blown away.
1: We gotta go get in the gym with DA.
0: No.
1: We'd die. We'd pass away.
0: No, that's the thing, is if I went to the gym with DA, I would never go to the gym again.
1: Yeah, because
0: I'd be there. It's like when guys go to a skate and there's like a semi-pro hockey player and they're skating circles around you.
1: And then you're just like, this sucks.
0: Like, I suck so bad. Every impression of myself is just completely ruined. So where was I with this?
1: About talking to, he was talking to Gavin McKenna.
0: Right.
1: The game.
0: The 4 goal thing. Yeah, I legitimately just started thinking about DA's muscles and I blanked out. Like, I just totally lost my train of thought. So they're doing this feature. They're like, hey, 4 goals, blah, blah, blah. By the way, Gavin McKenna, again, as his personal PR, I want to say he wasn't lying about remembering Austin Matthews as an 8-year-old watching the Toronto Maple Leafs in the UConn.
1: Oh.
0: That being said, the fact that he was 8 years old when Austin Matthews had the 4 goal game was a devastating moment for me. Was like, oh my God, my life is going by so fast. We're all so old. We're going to die soon. We're going to die next week. Like that.
1: It's over.
0: That was it. I remember that game like fairly vividly.
1: Yeah. Watch it at your apartment building.
0: Yeah, I know. And it was that was tough. That was a tough moment for me. So, Battle of Hastings spin. Didn't like Bobrovsky going out doing the psycho goalie move of I'm taking away your rookie lap from you. Think that maybe threw him off a little bit for his first night. Like,
1: can I ask you about the Bobrovsky thing? Did you see the clip from Florida?
0: No.
1: I don't know if this made it into your timeline, but this is one that's you're not going to love. But I think the night the Cole Schwint or I don't know some guy
0: he let him do the rookie lap.
1: He did the rookie lap. Yeah.
0: Yeah. Yeah, I thought it was. I'll be honest. I did. I genuinely do think it's not that big of a deal, but it was like, what are you doing? Just like, come on. I don't know.
1: He's a freak. He's got to be the first out there.
0: I get it. I didn't love it. I thought that it was a bit of a tough look where kids going out there for
1: that's
0: the first
1: fair.
0: Time.
1: What do you think? How he looked out there?
0: What? Hold on. Rusty. Let me just finish the McKenna thought.
1: Okay. Yeah.
0: Here's a take that I actually kind of do believe in, though, is so they did a pretty fair split of the power play where it was like a minute, 20, and then those guys got the last 40 seconds. There was one where it was almost like 50-50. He did get some power play time. Like McKenna finished with, I want to say, 14 to 15 minutes in this game.
1: 15.
0: Yeah, he got opportunities. It was especially a tough look that Easton Cowan bumps him off the line in the third period, and immediately Cowan looks better and sets up.
1: Cowan looked awesome last night, I thought.
0: Cowan looked awesome on that line. And this will be a story throughout the season is what are you supposed to do with Cowan? And if you're Jack Roslovic or if you're Gavin McKenna, this guy's going to be nipping at your heels for your ice.

0: period.
1: Yep.
0: That is going
1: yep.
0: to be a story from day one, first impression, to the end of the season. The thing is that I thought was when people were like, oh boy, McCowan looks better than McKenna on that line right now. I'm like, yeah, he should. He just played a full season in the NHL, and he's played with those guys before, and he's 3 years older than Gavin McKenna. That shouldn't really taint your opinion. That being said, you are trying to win hockey games, and at some point, if it isn't working with Gavin McKenna, you're going to have to shuffle the deck chairs and figure something out. But in regards to the power play, I thought that the very first power play, the best it looked was the second unit coming over the boards when Gavin McKenna had the puck on his stick, setting up in the offensive zone. And you just see the way that he moves, the way that he saw the ice, and it was at the very beginning of the game where he still had some confidence. Again, I think it dissipated as the game went on.
1: Yeah,
0: and there was a shot of him on the bench when he was, it was like 6-on-5, and he genuinely looked 14 years old. Like, it was crazy how young he looked.
1: I know exactly the shot, and Allie was like, oh my God, yeah. He's so young.
0: Yeah, dude, he looked so young, and he was staring off in his face, and I couldn't imagine the things that were rolling through his mind, just rattling around. He must have hated so much about last night. I think you've got to try to find him time on the power play. And I don't really know how they do it, because they're using Matthews on that side and on the half wall, and that's the same spot that's occupied by Gavin McKenna. I agree that it's not going to be the easiest decision of what they're going to do, especially now that they got Marchenko. But when I'm watching the way he plays and the playmaking and the vision and what he's trying to accomplish on a power play, I want to give it a look. I want to be able to see it. And I think that if he's successful on the power play, it will have a boost effect to the rest of his game, where he can be like, all right, I had some time with the puck on my stick. Because it's not going to be easy for him to transport the puck or to acquire the puck in the same ways as it was when he was at Penn State. Like, this is the NHL, man. So
1: no, I know.
0: The more time you can give him where he's just absolutely getting to play a little free and a little loose on a power play unit, I think the better for his game overall.
1: Totally. I think that's a fair point. I watched that first power play unit, and it strikes me exactly the same as last year, but they don't have anybody passing.
0: Yeah.
1: No passers.
0: That's it.
1: They don't have the guy that's going to drop that dime cross seam, open up a little bit, you know, get it going side to side. And again, clean slate stuff and talking about guys that have been here for a long time and all this stuff. You know, John Tavares took a huge pay cut to be here. He loves being here. Like, that's the conversation. It's not anybody else going off that.
0: Yeah,
1: top
0: but he's the
1: unit.
0: Best. He's the best net front guy. Like, if you're talking about it from a practicality standpoint, with the ability to win.
1: Marchenko can't stand in front of the net and bang him home.
0: I mean, you'd hope so, and maybe with practices that can be the case. But yeah, that's.
1: You just need somebody that's going to pass it. They got to feel. They can't keep doing this thing where they pass it around the outside. No one's making a cross seam pass. There wasn't one cross seam pass. You watch all these other power plays, and like, they're snapping it east west, and they're going in a diamond around. It just looked exactly the same as last year. By the way, how did their power play finish 15th last year? They flashed that up there. I'm like, what? 15th? There was how many teams worse than the Leafs? I guess they brought in Stevie Sullivan, and he got hot or whatever.
0: Yeah, that's why.
1: But like, that's an insane number to me, that there was other teams that were. Like, half the league was worse than the Leafs. But I think it's a tough giving guys what they earn, chicken and the egg, too much too soon, all that sort of, you know, the classic hockey stuff. But he's the first overall pick. You want him to feel good. You want to put him in places where he can succeed. I don't think you have to do it for the whole game, or I don't think you have to do it for every power play or whatever. I guess there's set units. But for me, last night, early you could have done it, but late you couldn't have. Right?
0: I know.
1: Early
0: I
1: you could have done it, but late you couldn't have. And I actually kind of liked the way that Hiller handled him. He could definitely feel that it was a lot, and you gave Cowan those spots. Cowan gets him a goal, and you know he doesn't get out there for the 6-on-5. Again, you can have a conversation about that, but I like the way that Hiller handled it.
0: No, he couldn't have been on the ice for the 6-on-5, flat out. He was not playing.
1: There's
0: well.
1: There's just no justification.
0: Yeah, no, there was absolutely none. And if your take is. I don't like the way Hiller handled him, because you got to keep him confident. You can't be benching the kid or scared.
1: I think putting him out there would have been way worse.
0: 100%. But also, listen, he's first overall, but make him earn his minutes. Don't just hand him everything right out of the gate. Like, he said it himself. When we were at the podium, and it's McKenna, and it's Matthews, and it's Tavares, and they do the, hey, look at all our first overall picks and the collection of these guys. McKenna said it himself. He liked having the doubters at Penn State. I do believe that is a part of his personality. I don't think that he is a shrinking violet who is going to have one performance in his debut And after getting hyped up for 4

0: it's not a, we're not breaking news here. I've watched a lot of Nick Paul over the last, you know, 5, 7, 6 years. Mm-hmm. But, you know, when they get the puck in the offensive zone, it is nice to have a guy that can lean on a defenseman or get to the front of the net and kind of cause havoc. Like, I thought he looked, his pace was not good, and I don't think that's going to improve. But I do like the thought of playing him with Cowan a little bit, who does bring up the pace a little bit, has a little bit of that youthful energy, and can transport the puck. Like, I think that people were pretty hard on him, but I agree that I don't think it was necessarily as bad as everybody thought. I just think he's a huge NHL veteran. Mm-hmm. Like, that's it. Like, I don't think he's going to light it up. I worry about scoring in the bottom six, and that's maybe a two in the minutia conversation for after the first game. But yeah, like, I like his size a lot, and I like what he could do in front of the net and kind of lean it on defensemen, but I didn't think it was a great debut. I'm not as apoplectic as some people are about it, but I didn't think he looked as that bad.
1: So
0: is that a fair, is that okay as a first impression?
1: Well, it leads into my other first impression, which is the Leafs are so much faster this year. And that's part of the reason why Nick Paul stood out is this team was going up against the Montreal Canadiens, and I thought that they were the better team early on, that they were feeding off the energy from the crowd. The second period, once it hit like the 7-8 minute mark of the second period, it just felt like it was all Montreal, and the Leafs started to kind of fall apart. They didn't really regroup in the third. I saw some people saying that they thought the Leafs outplayed the Canadiens. I did not feel that at all. I do think that the Leafs had a lot of chances, but a lot of it was actually just Marchenko and Nylander doing their thing and having basically, hey, we are stars in this league, and we are going to create opportunities against the Canadiens. Overall, as a team, I didn't feel like line after line, it was, hey, the Leafs look really good. And I didn't even think Nylander's line, for the most part, looked great, even though he individually was spectacular offensively in this game. But the Leafs' speed never stuck out against the Montreal Canadiens, and there were so many moments last season where you and I were talking about how, man, they look slow, man, they look slow, man, they look slow. And to go up against Montreal and feel like they could match the pace and yet look at times like a bunch of strangers, which is totally understandable given that they are, and there's four players on the forward group that were together last season and a new D pairing on your team. Of course, there were going to be the moments early on that it looked this way. They weren't going to look like a fully formed unit like Montreal, who didn't have a lot of turnover and is capitalizing Ryder's off of
0: the
1: a
0: only
1: run.
0: Guy.
1: That's what I'm saying is, the fact that the Leafs were able to keep the pace with them really stood out to me. And I think part of the reason why Paul was taking some heat is he notably was a lot slower than a lot of the other players on the ice. And so it just drew a bit of added criticism. But no, I'm still a big believer that he's going to be a huge contributor for this team. And there will come a point this season, if he has an injury, where people are going to look at that and go, man, how are they going to supplement what he's doing for the bottom six?
0: Yeah, but he's a professional. You know, he's just a NHL hockey player that's been in the league a long time, knows how to use his size, knows where to go. You know, I saw him go straight to the front of the net, pushing guys around. Like, he's not tough by any stretch of the imagination, but he's big and he's willing. Mm-hmm. So, like, they've just lacked guys like that, that are big and willing. And I just, you know, me with the Nick Paul stuff when they brought him in last year, never been my favorite guy. In fact, been one of my least favorite guys. So, like, I want to jump on him early here, but I actually thought that there was some potential for him to be a good player in the bottom six. But, yeah, just looked a little slow last night.
1: So
0: who didn't look slow was Duhaime looked fast. I like the look of his game out there.
1: He actually had a moment, too, in the third where it was like he went in for a wraparound, and I was like, damn, man, okay, I wasn't familiar with your game, all right?
0: McEwen won't play a ton this year. Like, he was obviously in there in case the Jack guys got a little squirrely or whatever. You know, Bluger, whatever.
1: But listen, man, Bluger is going to be David Kampf, where it's just the less you notice him, all the better. That's what it's kind of supposed to be about. Maybe when Joshua gets healthy because of the track record of those guys, they can create a little bit of something. But that line, I don't think anyone was expecting anything other than you're killing the clock. I actually have a McEwen take, though, because I would say that overall the bottom six to me, first impression-wise, is kind of an incomplete. Like, they moved Cowan off of the third line. It was a bit of a rough night for Nick Paul. I didn't really see much from Sissons that made me feel any different about what's
0: good in the kill.
1: Yeah.
0: Not afraid to get in front of stuff.
1: Totally.
0: Good leads in the kill. I thought he was actually really good in the penalty kill last night.
1: Yeah, Bluger is just like, incomplete. But I did think McEwen had one shift in particular where he looked uber physical. He was really big. He got in the corner. He was digging at pucks. He was throwing the body.

0: around, and you notice the size, and you notice the willingness. And I think he finished with under 6 minutes in this game.
1: Yeah. And that's what he's going to do. When he plays, that's what it'll be. First period, lay some guys out, get one or two shifts in the second, and probably sit the whole third period.
0: Yeah, see, I actually wouldn't mind seeing him get a couple of extra minutes. And especially in a game where you felt like maybe you could push Montreal around a little bit. Like, as much as I think that the Leafs controlled the tempo, and there were some moments, especially for Marchenko, where he just kind of ran into some guys and knocked them over. There was one huge McCabe hit, which, by the way, is like another first impression, which is an old impression, but... God,
1: hammer Demidov.
0: He's just so important, and I'm going to miss him when he's gone because he's still one of those guys that wants to step into somebody and lay him out and take
1: squirrely.
0: Yeah,
1: he's
0: squirrely guy.
1: He's a squirrely guy
0: who wants to be able to do it. But I felt like McEwen had a little bit of that to his game, and I thought that the Leafs' bottom six, from a hey, get in your face and play some hard hockey, they were lacking a lot of that. But McEwen popped for me in terms of willingness to do that and the size to do that. So, am I upset that he got 5 minutes in a game where they were trailing against the Montreal Canadiens for the vast majority of the third? Absolutely not. Would I be open to the idea of seeing 5 minutes go to 8 minutes and just see what he can do and if he can create a little bit more havoc? Yeah, I would be. I thought that there was a little bit of something that flashed for me.
1: That's a fair take. I don't know if he should wear 19. I wouldn't say his player profile fits the number of 19.
0: You don't think
1: but
0: so? That didn't. Can I say that
1: more,
0: when I first
1: he's
0: saw
1: more
0: him?
1: Of a, he's more of a 74 type of guy or 76 type of guy than a 19 type of guy. But
0: yeah,
1: I don't know.
0: Yeah.
1: He's like, I'll take 19, the numbers guy. Like, you sure?
0: What I will say, though, is it outside the realm of possibility that wearing that number helped him make the team? Because it's like you see a big guy in the preseason wearing 19, you're like, he's on the team.
1: Stop. 19? He's got a beard? Yeah. 19? Yeah. He's got to be.
0: 6'3". He's on the team, brother. Yeah. First impression of Bobrovsky?
1: 3 went in.
0: Yeah.
1: I think he looks like a professional goalie.
0: Mm-hmm.
1: I don't know. Like the ones, the one that went in the third goal. Never really saw it. Could you fought hard more to see it? Whatever, the one bounces up and Josh Anderson, who is legitimately Rick Nash against the Leafs, it's unbelievable how good he is against the Leafs. Mm-hmm. Bats went home. Like, I wasn't really offended by it, but I wasn't blown away by it. You?
0: I have an incomplete. I thought that he made some really good saves. And to me, the biggest plus was a bunch of the saves he made were really athletic.
1: Yeah, that's the thing. Like, he clearly is a physical freak, right? Yeah. Like, that's the thing about him, like how he takes care of himself, all this different stuff. Like, he didn't look like an old guy in there.
0: That's
1: what I'll say.
0: That's what I mean. Wasn't like that. Did look a little vulnerable up high a few times where I was like, okay. I thought didn't track a few pucks where he went, wait, did he see that? But overall, like, totally incomplete and... I was more impressed with what I thought the Montreal Canadiens started to turn it up a little bit. I thought that he made some big saves for the Leafs and kind of kept them in the hockey game. And I went, all right, like, let me see some more of this, a little bit more excited just watching him just from a pedigree and athleticism standpoint. So I'll close on this one because I think we're going to disagree on the first impression here is Roslovic.
1: So I think that he had some moments where he looked good. And I think a lot of fans who have cheered for Jack Roslovic say he's good early, bad late. Like, I think we should expect something good from him at the start of this season.
0: Mm.
1: But I will say, having him on that line, there were a couple moments where I'm like, this guy's not thinking on this level. Mm. This guy is not the right type of guy to play with these two guys. These two guys don't need, another guy to be a passer or whatever. They need a guy that's going to dig pucks out, get it back to them. They can do the passing themselves. So there's just a couple moments. Like, they had that one offensive zone shift where they rolled even the fourth line maybe that got it started, got the puck into the offensive zone. They changed on the fly, got the top line out there. They were snapping it around, passing or whatever. And a couple times the puck just ended up on Jack Roslovic's stick. And I'm like, he's not going to make the right play. I don't know. I watched him in the preseason. I know he had the one good preseason game where he had 3 points or whatever, but I don't trust him as a top line guy. He fits as a third line type of add a little scoring punch to your bottom six as opposed to play on your top line guy to me. That's where I'm at on him. He's got good pace though, so I like that.
0: Long term, totally agree. And when they made the Marchenko trade, my first thought was, he's now the office space guy. What is it that you say you do here? Because Marchenko should probably be

0: playing on the right wing. Colby mentioned something where he's like, Russians are great on their off wing. And I went, all right.
1: Well, he's got that move where he drops his shoulder and takes it to the net, right? Him playing on that side, playing on the left side, actually has some. But it's hard to play on your off wing. Like, it's something that it takes some getting used to.
0: Yeah, and I think that they will give it a bit of runway, especially after the off season where it's like Roslovic skating with Matthews, and they brought him in here to be Matthews' guy, and blah, blah, blah. And to be honest, I don't really love the mindset around that. I like trying to make Matthews happy and give him line mates that he wants to play with. But, you know, I don't need you to be the coach here. And I want you to play with the best players available. I just thought Roslovic is going to actually come in with a ton of pressure on his shoulders, which is every single person is going to be looking for holes in his game because people are going to want to see McKenna up the lineup. They're going to want to see Cowan up the lineup. They're going to want to, they're not going to be as open to criticism of Marchenko, of Matthews, of Nylander, of, you know, Gavin McKenna, of Easton Cowan. Roslovic's one of the forwards that it's going to be your fair game for takes from everybody, right? You're not going to get a ton of pushback.
1: Punching bag.
0: Yeah, so for his first game, for him to play well, which is, I thought he did, that was important for him. And there were a couple moments, too, where it's like there was one play off the rush where he gets bodied by one of the Habs defensemen, and I go, yikes. You look small there. And a couple of reads that I didn't necessarily love, but I thought that overall he was fairly dangerous and that line was really never a concern for me. And I know I'm talking out of both sides of my mouth with this because I really do want McKenna to earn it, but part of me just does look at that top line and say, why wouldn't you want to shelter him a little bit defensively, right? Because on the second line, you've got three guys who are all rough defensively.
1: Turnstiles.
0: Totally. So why not try to shelter these guys a little bit? Like, you saw a bit of chemistry with Easton Cowan and that line. Okay, give it a look. Why not try to see McKenna with Marchenko and Matthews and see if he can be more creative with higher-end skill?
1: Sure.
0: Like, when they put him down the lineup and he was with Paul and Sissons, I was like,
1: stupid.
0: Well, absolutely nothing's going to happen here now. Like, this isn't going to work. So what's the future of this? I would still want to at least just take a peek of what Gavin looks like with really good players who can shelter him defensively, but can also really finish and take a lot of pressure off of him offensively. I'm interested in it. So again, Roslovic's going to have a ton of pressure, but after a game like that, I go, all right, man, like, you earned another one.
1: That's the only spot in the top six that's really up for grabs.
0: Yeah.
1: Right? And I think the guy is going to... Yeah, I guess, but, you know, I think that's a different conversation. Like, you're right. I guess there's two spots up for grabs. But if I'm Easton Cowan, that's the spot I'm looking at. Is with Marchenko and Matthews.
0: I would just rather see him, if he's getting bumped up, play on the second line and then have McKenna on the first line rather than try to.
1: I think we all want to see McKenna on the first line, but like the way that, you know, I think those guys need a guy that's going to dig pucks out and have a little bit of pace and, you know, like, he can make a pass, clearly. Like, I think he's got obviously offensive instincts, but I think he's a good fit there. I know, like, it's just the morning of me talking about London Knights. I'm just taking, thanks a lot for that, eh? Like, you started this joke, and now every time I may say something good about Cowan or Landon Sim, my DMs are just, oh, you big Knights fan, eh? Like, you really massage the masses.
0: Did I start the joke, or did you?
1: Yes,
0: or did you love London Knights? And I simply pointed out that you did.
1: We went through the only good thing about the Kyle Dubas's tenure here is that him and Dale Hunter clearly didn't see eye to eye.
0: Yeah,
1: or Mark Hunter. Sorry, Mark Hunter.
0: Yeah,
1: and he never drafted a London Knight, and I was like, okay. Probably not smart if you want to draft winning hockey players, but we're really doing well here.
0: Yeah,
1: and then like, Dubas left, and the general manager's like, what? You're not drafting from... Listen, as the Mississippi State fam in the Alabama situation here, like, it's tough for me, but I thought Cowan was really good last
0: Same.
1: Night, and if you're going on merit, he got up into the top six. I think he could move up another line
0: totally.
1: If Roslovic stumbles. So we'll
0: Cowan,
1: see. I'm pumped for tonight. I thought there
0: I
1: was
0: too.
1: Enough intrigue and enough stuff where it's just like, I'm really looking forward to watching again.
0: That's
1: like,
0: a
1: I'm
0: great,
1: into it.
0: That's a great first impression. It's just like...
1: Like, I think they're going to be good. They hung with the Habs.
0: I think they're going
1: the
0: to be good,
1: too. The Habs went to the Eastern Conference. And, like, that was,
0: and
1: a,
0: they
1: was
0: defend
1: that an evenly
0: is
1: matched
0: be,
1: game?
0: Yeah, yeah.
1: Evenly matched game?
0: I thought Montreal was better.
1: But pretty... I was evenly matched.
0: Yeah.
1: They got a couple
0: of fluky
1: goals.
0: In terms of,
1: like
0: again, do I think the Leafs were just totally underwater? No, but...
1: No.
0: I like I said, I

0: thought that as the game went on, it started to look more like once the team started to settle in and you didn't just have the butterflies of a first game and the energy of a crowd that's really into a fresh season, the excitement to play with new teammates, that, if you would have taken that game from like the second period onward and played it 10 times, I think Montreal still wins 7 of those games. So I don't think it's even. All I'm saying is it was definitely a good look for the team. I didn't think that they were completely overwhelmed or that they got dominated or that, you know, it showed a whole ton of big, ooh, this is super spooky. Like, again, it was the Radish pairing with Riley, the same problem that this team's had for a really long time. And then just a bit of a realization of, boy, for an 18-year-old who's the lightest player in the NHL stepping into a major market where he's going to be asked to play with superstars, it might be a bit more up and down than people wanted to believe it would be. That's it. Those are the only two takeaways that I think you can have that were like, anyway, we got to go. Again, you and I will be doing this weekly this season, so I'm looking forward to that, brother. Thanks for doing this. Talk to you soon.
1: Good to talk.
0: See you, bud. All right, quick break, and I want to talk about the MLB postseason Barry job.
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0: but would you know it unless you were somebody like me? By the way, Atkins is speaking at 11 o'clock today. It'll be everywhere across Sportsnet platforms, including right here on Sportsnet 590 The Fan and Sportsnet Plus. Then it's going to be Shapiro that speaks, and Blair and Barker are going to chop it up the second that thing is done, so I'll be looking forward to listening to that, all of that. I'll probably have some thoughts on it tomorrow. It's interesting, again, the Blue Jays get bounced this way, and I out of all the years where we finished outside of, you know, Game 7 of a World Series, when it's the media availability for Ross Atkins and Mark Shapiro, the season that they've had that's probably the worst is the one where I just don't feel there should be a real level of vitriol towards those guys, because I think that they had a pretty damn good year, all things considered. Depending on how much and where you're at with handing Vladdy the $500 million. But it was for what he did before, so how can you really criticize that? How can you really criticize that if it was for what it was done before? Quickly, I just want to say about the MLB postseason. It is so funny that they just started. It's like Tuesday, and it's 2 o'clock, and they're like, here you go. Here you go, boys and girls. You get postseason baseball starting in the middle of the afternoon on a Tuesday. Let's go. I actually thought that there were some really cool moments from it, though, and I'm just going to rip through a couple of them. One is just seeing Joe Musgrove come in after being off for 2 years for the Padres was very, very cool, and those Padres fans loved him. And I got to tell you, this is the first time where I actually feel like Padres and Dodgers could end up going the way of the Padres. They are just red hot. There's something about their team, the way that they're playing for one another right now, and it is a little annoying that Ty France is so important for that team. But yeah, they've got a lot of positive momentum working in their direction. And if they can just get a little bit of a lead on you, that bullpen can come in and didn't have to use anybody yesterday and just shut it down. It's probably the best one in all of baseball. So look out for the Padres this year. Two is Cam Schlittler. You might hate him here, but he's a superstar, like flat out. That Red Sox team limped into the postseason. They do not belong here. The AL playoffs is actually just like a extra salt in the wound for Blue Jays fans, because it's a bunch of bad teams in the first round where you're looking at this and going, great, White Sox, Astros, Red Sox, yuck. This is completely just a slop. This is slop. And the Blue Jays should be here. They should be in the mix with this. And I'd feel better about them sight unseen than truly two of those teams, like where the Red Sox are at right now with their injuries. But yeah, Schlittler is just like totally establishing himself as one of the guys in this league. And I hate that. And then lastly, I've been kind of curious about whether Blue Jays fans are going to try to jump on a bandwagon for a team. And tonight is Kevin Gausman for the Chicago Cubs. And I think that's as good as any. I really do. I think that Kevin Gausman gets the Roy Halladay treatment to a degree of, hey, why not just root for this guy and his club and hope that he has an awesome outing this evening. And so that's what I'll be doing. Anyways, quick break. Jason Demers is next.
1: Things are about to heat up. Southern Heat. Crispy. Crunchy.
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0: The prevailing takeaway from chatting with McKee there about the Leafs debut is that there were some positives and negatives. And it is first impression season, and to me, first impressions do matter, and so I'm curious what our next guest thinks as well. A guy with a little bit more of a resume than McKee and I. It's Jason Demers, 13 years in the NHL, an analyst for the NHL Network. What's up, brother? Great to have you on.
1: Good to be on right now. You caught me. I was thinking it's audio. I'm doing in the midst of a home remodel at the beginning of the season, and I was like, I got to find myself a spot. So I thought I'd give you a little bit of a mountain to make everybody jealous over there in Toronto that winter is coming, but it's always summer here in Arizona.
0: Dude, that view is spectacular. Got to tell you, I just spent some time out in British Columbia. I was there for 3 weeks this past summer, and you just, when you're living in Toronto, one of the first things you think of as soon as you get like basically into Alberta, because that's where I started, is, oh, right, mountains exist. Oh, all right, beautiful terrain exists outside of here. So I'm a little envious of that view, always summer. Winter is coming for us, but we still got 22 degrees Celsius here, brother. Like, we're doing all right. We're getting by.
1: You guys are doing all right. Yeah. Listen, I'm wearing wired headphones like a geek, like Matthew Tkachuk, so we're all good.
0: I think they're back. I think wired headphones are back. I see cool kids, like cool young guys on the streets rocking the wired headphones, and I'm like, am I too old to pull this move off? Is this done for me? I think you're kind of inspiring me to go back to the wires. I think it's a good look. I think it's a clean look.
1: Dude, wires are so gangster. It's
0: yes,
1: what the cool kids wear. It's like two straps in your backpack.
0: I love the wires. Plus, there's nothing worse than when you hear those little, like the headphone dying sound when you don't have a charge, where you're just like, oh, so what am I supposed to do? Just sit here and stare forward? I'm too accustomed now to staring at my cell phone and listening to things. I can't be with my own thoughts for 15 minutes. I need noise in here. Bring back the wired. I might order a pair today. All right. So last night's game, Leafs come out flying. They've got the juice of the home crowd, their first game all together. As it went on, though, I thought, hey, you know, these guys look a little bit like strangers. And that makes sense considering that they've got four forwards on this team, Jason, that actually played together last year. Cowan, a rookie, Nylander, Matthews, and Tavares. And some guys acquitted themselves better than not, like Marchenko, who's the dude who gets off of a plane and, you know, parks his cat into the hotel and goes right down to the rink, plays pretty phenomenally from my vantage point. But, like, how long do you think it's going to take guys to start to feel comfortable with one another? Do we overrate, you know, the chemistry aspect when it comes to professional hockey players from the outside?
1: No, you don't. I think chemistry is such an important part. And listen, I think all those games last night felt like, you know, Thursday night football because, you know, no shortened preseason, you know, on top of Marchenko just, you know, 24 hours before not being part of the Maple Leafs. So you end up really searching for something in the first game. And the one thing that coaches harp on at the start of any season, even if you have a longer preseason, is details. And you might not have, you know, the juice offensively, but you can take care of the details defensively. And mostly in these first few games, you see a lot of counterpunching because you see one chance and then there's a huge defensive collapse or there's a huge mistake. Mm-hmm. And then that's where the goals happen. It's everybody's a little bit looser because they're coming off the summer and maybe the shortened preseason, but the longer season will lead to, like, these first two games are kind of like the feeling out process, because of all the games I watched last night, you know, it was all a very similar theme that guys were just rusty and there wasn't a ton of chemistry. But to your point, like, a need to trust your line mates and a need to understand and know where they are at all times is so important and so vital to success for a team. So, I watched that game. I thought it was a good hockey game in terms of, you know, it was back and forth, chances both ways. There was some big mistakes defensively and, you know, offensively by the Maple Leafs. And I think there was some times where guys fell asleep. But overall, I think it's nothing to get too upset about. I think it's a good thing they're going to play right away today. Mm-hmm. And I think it's going to be beneficial that they're going to get right back on that horse.
0: Yeah, I don't think that after one game, I know that Leaf fans and Leafs media take a lot of heat for being overreactionary. And so whenever you do a first show, you're like, God, what am I supposed to say?
1: It's hard not to, right? You're so excited. You've been waiting all summer. And I had the same thing last night. I'm like, these guys suck. And I was like, wait a minute. Yeah. Like, it's first game of the year. Like, take a beat, take a breath, sleep on it.
0: Yeah, sure.
1: One
0: of the things, though, that is harder to do, like, okay, so, for example, you see some of the mistakes that the team makes, and you see some guys not perform adequately. Like, I'm gonna talk to you about Gavin McKenna a little later in the show, but, like, he has a rough debut, right? But if you're a fan of the team or a commentator, you're like, yeah, man, he's 18 years old and this is his very first hockey game. Like, the idea that you would come on here and formulate, like, a strong opinion about it, in terms of just off of that one game, not something that you had previously as a concern, it's like, okay, like, that's a tough one to do. When it's a little easier is the situation that we saw in Edmonton, but also with Toronto, where it's like the same things that have been a problem for you in previous years crop up and hurt you in this one. So, like, for Edmonton, you're watching Jarry, and you're like, boy, I wasn't feeling good about this in the first place. God, now I feel bad about this. Yeah, that's what I'm saying. But for Toronto,
1: parlay buster.
0: Yeah, but for Toronto, their version of that was Morgan Riley and Darren Radish. Like, they go out and get Radish. They give him the money. They say, this guy's going to be our new power play quarterback, our big threat on the blue line that can absolutely bomb it, but somebody who can also break it out and make a play. And he and Riley had a really rough night. Like, Radish is on the ice for the first three goals. He has a bunch of turnovers in this game where I don't know if you saw it as a guy trying to press to make a play or what you thought of the reads that he was making. But when I talk about, like, the chemistry element of it, how much harder is it for a defenseman than it is for forward groups?
1: It's a lot harder, and I think that's where you see a lot of the mistakes, especially for offensive guys and guys that play the power play that have had that shortened preseason. Listen, I thought he made some big mistakes. I thought it's mistakes that are you know, there's part rust. I think, I think it's also part expectations. It's a different market going from Tampa to there. And, you know, we talk about, taxes and this and that and the pressure, but it is different going to such a storied franchise. And not to say that there isn't your own similar pressures playing in Tampa Bay, but, you know, a guy coming off the year that he had, I'm sure he's putting a lot on himself and on his shoulders with that contract to perform and probably trying to do a little bit too much. I think some of the plays he made were a little uncharacteristic. He is, you know, I think people have to recognize that he's not this guy that's going to toe drag all over the place. He makes a good first pass, and when he gets a chance to bomb it, he's going to bomb it. So he tried to, that one goal, he tries to make a little slip play through the middle at the blue line. That doesn't work. And then, even the other one was more of a turnover on McKenna, but he had made a turnover on that. It was a high flip, and he kind of didn't handle it. He didn't handle it correctly, and then it led to kind of just a snowball effect into a goal against. But, you know, I think they're going to have to figure out that power play. I think they're going to have to figure out. I saw Austin Matthews this summer, and he seemed so excited to have Darren Radish on the point and a guy that can just pound the puck, but I think they need to figure out that left flank, who it's going to be. I think it needs to be more of a distributor than somebody that's also a potential shooter, just because I think you need to free up AMATs in some way to get a shot off. And then if you can't get that one timer, it's just a bump back like Kucherov does to Radish, and he's pounding it. So it doesn't need to be anything overly complicated, but that's something they're going to figure out. I think it's Marchenko coming in, you know, probably hurt, because they tried to force him on that power play. And there was some glimpses of some flashes of what could be, but I think it was a little early and it was tough to kind of put him in that position. But, you know, it's hard when you're taking out Nyes, who's a net front guy, and then you're putting in, you know, a Marchenko who's floating around the top. So we'll see how that works. But yeah, chemistry is tough for me. And especially as a D-man, it takes, you know, 20 games at least to kind of get really comfortable with a guy. And I think him and Morgan Riley, you know, I don't know if I love that pairing. It's nothing against the guys. I played with Oliver Ekman-Larsson, and when I saw that signing, I was like, Radish is a perfect partner for OEL. He plays so good with right shot defensemen that don't move great like myself, but are, you know, guys that can, you know, create some offense. So I think OEL, eventually going with him, I think I wouldn't mind. It's just, you know, where does Riley fit? And, you know, I think it's going to be a feeling out process, honestly. And this D-core, I think, is improving.

0: but I still think there's some work to do, and I still think that they're finding themselves and this team as a whole, because to your point, there's a lot of new faces, new goalie back there too. You're figuring out how he likes to handle the puck, how he likes to see shots coming from the point. So there's so many nuanced things, and you don't really get to feel any of that because of the shortened preseason. So I know I'm not blaming the preseason, but I kind of am, because I'm like, this is what we wanted, a shortened preseason, and this is what you kind of get, or these little bit of these little headaches that you gotta fix.
1: Yeah, but to your point about the NFL, right? When you said it looked like a Thursday night game, this same thing happened with the NFL. Remember when they said, like, hey, we're getting rid of padded practices. Yeah. Hey, we're cutting the preseason down. Hey, now starters are only getting, you know, the first quarter of the third preseason game. And then we got a bunch of seasons where it was like, hey, the product isn't looking very good out of the gate here. It's yeah. taking some runway before we start to feel like we're actually seeing real football. I would imagine the same thing is going to happen to hockey, and that's going to be one of the drawbacks of a shortened preseason. But now you've got 84 games. I understand it from a player standpoint that this is going to be the case. But what's interesting with the Leafs is you're going to get a lot of runway from media, fans, and people with a brain that are going to look at this and say it's a big new group with a lot of turnover. Give it a little bit of time before we make a real strong assessment of what is operating here and what is working here. But for Morgan Riley, the runway is not going to be the same, because you've got a decade plus of, man, it's really tough to find him a partner. And if he's not gelling with the guy that you just brought in here and Darren Radish, and the two of them have a lot of nights that look like that one, I don't think you can give it the 20 games that you're talking about where you feel like, hey, guys are starting to feel comfortable with one another. To me, it actually feels more like, man, you get four. You get five. If it doesn't improve, I think you do have to try OEL, or you got to try McCabe next to Radish.
0: Yeah, that's fair. You know, in this Atlantic division too, there's a lot of teams that got a lot better. And I think the expectations for Toronto is to make it back to the playoffs. So, mm-hmm. But I do think when you sign a guy to this deal, you know, and you have Morgan, and who knows, you know, I heard Dreger came on Sportsnet the other day and was saying that Toronto might not be done, and there's a play for a defenseman, could be yeah. Nikishin, somebody like that. So you never even know what could happen moving forward. But I do think, on paper, I think it collectively, when we see Radish and Riley, we're all, you know, everybody's kind of like, I'm not sure if that's going to work. It's kind of one of those, it might, you know, they're two, you know, methodically moving defensemen. They can make a good first pass, and, you know, Darren's got that bomb, and Morgan Riley can be a facilitator at his best. So you're kind of like, yeah, that could work, but defensively they need to make sure they're super tight. And that's on the coaching staff to make sure those guys are put in the right situations. And, you know, maybe early in the season they're only in the offensive zone and not getting defensive zone faceoffs. But again, like, that's overreaction kind of Monday for me, because, like mm-hmm. I said, it's one game. I thought Toronto had an opportunity to tie it up. I thought they played well for stretches of that game. I thought there's a lot to like. There's some things not to like, and it's easy to look there because, you know, they don't get the 2 points. But best part about it is I think they bounce back. And I think, you know, to your point, you're talking about McKenna. We're going to get to him. But, you know, for the decor, I think it's going to be getting comfortable. And, you know, you lose McCabe for a portion of that game with mm-hmm. with this the skate cutting him, or I think the back of his leg, and he came back and he was fine. So we'll see kind of how that, when they're all six of them are healthy. But yeah, the important thing is going to be getting these guys reps. And maybe that's why we added two more games and it's 84, is to get those two games out of the way and yeah. just wash them. And even though if you're 0-2, you still got 82 left.
1: That's actually a good way to put it. It's like, okay, for the first two games, even though they do count the standings, treat them more like the extension of the preseason. And then yeah, by the third game, you're like, all right, it's going to be a little bit more. So from a positive standpoint, when you're like, hey, there were some things that I really liked, for me personally, one of them was you could just see a uptick in Toronto's pace, right? This is a team that was a bunch of plotters last year. And last night I thought that they moved well and they were able to handle Montreal's speed and had their own elements of that. But the big one was Marchenko, who again is not on the team 24 hours before the game, or barely 24 hours, maybe like 26 hours is when that deal gets announced. He's, you know, trying to get his paperwork in order. He's hugging his agent on the PJ as he's flying into Toronto, and he just immediately jumps in there. I'm with you. I didn't really like that he was on power play one. I get that that's probably where he needs to be, but in terms of rushing something, that did feel like an area where I was like, all right, these guys, the most they looked like strangers, the top players, was on that power play unit where it just really had no juice through.

0: the game. But Marchenko is a guy who generates 5-on-5, and like that's the thing that he's basically most known for. He did that in spades in this hockey game. And I'm curious, you know, what your expectations are of him this season and what you think Toronto is getting in this player.
1: I mean, I think 40 goals at a minimum,
0: yeah,
1: I think has to minimum. Be the case. But, yeah, but, you know, it's always you talk about the lines, and I tweeted something yesterday, of you know, because I know McKenna struggled a bit. And I was like, I don't understand, and I do believe that McKenna should have been or should be pasted next to Austin Matthews and learning from him, because, you know, there's no better guy to teach you the defensive side of the game and how to play a good two-way game than Austin Matthews, I think, in the NHL. You know, I consider him in that top five, you know, two-way forward easily. So, you know, why wouldn't you have a McKenna? McKenna likes to dish the puck. And Austin needs a guy in his left wing that can slide the puck to him in space where he can get that one-timer off and get back to 40, 50 goals like we know he can. So to me, I was hoping they'd put McKenna with Matthews. You know, they might have tried it a little bit in preseason. I you know, cover the whole league, so sometimes it's tough to miss those little things.
0: Yeah, of course.
1: Fans will be up in arms, like, you know, this guy doesn't watch hockey. And you're like, well, you know, I'm covering 32 teams, so, or whatever, how many there are now. And it's like, it's difficult at times. But, you know, when I watched that game, I was like, I feel like McKenna would fit well with Marchenko and Matthews. And I just feel like, you know, the biggest surprise for me, and before I get to Marchenko, in that game for this team was Easton Cowan. I thought he looked fantastic.
0: Yep.
1: And I think, you know, and I think Jim Hiller did a great job of rewarding him, and then he rewarded him right back by that sweet pass to Nylander to pull within one. But I thought he looked so good off the puck, was creating. I think he'd be a great fit for Nylander and Tavares, you know, and then you go, where does McKenna go? And you go, well, he goes with Austin Marchenko. But to your point with Marchenko, he just provides speed on the wing. He's a shooter. He likes to uncork it. You know, for me, I think it's interesting in putting two shooters together with Austin and Marchenko. I just hope they don't defer. I liked Roslovic on their wing, but I'm just not sure if all year long three righties, because, you know, Austin needs that puck slipped into him from a lefty. Roslovic has to pull it to his forehand, or Marchenko does. So it's kind of, to me, I'm like, you kind of lose a little bit of that pop. Not with those two righties. I think he needs a lefty, Matt's on his wing. I just believe that. I think that's where he'll thrive. Getting a guy that can really get it into his one timer position. But yeah, Marchenko is going to be dynamic for them. And I think I wouldn't be surprised if he scores tonight. You know, it's game one, that last game, and the way he played coming fresh off the plane, as he should, being a, you know, a top end talent in the NHL. But I thought he looked great, and the power play will iron itself out. I think they needed to be a little bit more direct. I think they're a little stagnant and a little slow at times, but that'll fix itself. And I expect them, it not to last too long before the coach starts yelling, just shoot everything. And you have Austin and Marchenko just pounding pucks. So yeah, it's that trade for Knies and Marchenko. I think it was great for both teams.
0: Same.
1: I think Knies needed a change of scenery, and there's just too much noise. I think he's a great player. And I think Marchenko is a great player that was kind of looking for a fresh start out of Columbus. And he brings much needed speed to that top six, which they were missing last year. And now they got a little pop in the top six, and you can allow your bottom six to have more of an identity and be more of a grinded out. And you saw flashes of that last night, which is a good thing.
0: So the McKenna piece, I agree with a lot of what you said, which is, I'm watching that game last night and McKenna was struggling to the point where, yeah, he does get bumped off the second line, and Cowan looks way better than him in that spot. They generate a goal. And I joked about this with my buddy Sam in the hour before, but it's like there was a shot of McKenna sitting there on the bench where he just looked like a complete deer in headlights. He looked 18 years old. In fact, he probably looked closer to 14 years old when they showed a shot of him. And he's just staring forward. He's not talking to anybody. I was like, damn, this is a lot for you to be taken in. I've been of two minds with this thing, right? Like, part of me wants to see a young guy earn his minutes and say, hey, I know you're the first overall pick, but there's been a problem culturally with this team in years past of kind of giving guys a little bit too much too soon. And I don't know if that's kind of weighing into my decision-making process here, but I look at it and go, all right, from a fit standpoint, I can see how having a guy who can

0: transport the puck and who is a primary playmaker working with two guys who like to shoot first, who's a natural lefty with that kind of talent fits, and where you shelter him defensively, as you mentioned. Like, he gets a look next to Matthews, but also there's not as much pressure on him where the puck's in the back of their net, because the Nylander, Tavares, McKenna line, that's one of the things that really stuck out is, hey, these are all three guys that are not a plus defensively, not at this stage of Tavares' career. And yet you have a performance like that, and it's hard for me to think like, hey, the coaching staff is going to give you more of an opportunity up the lineup with the first line. But if you bump him down and he's playing with Nick Paul and Colton Sissons, I don't think you're getting anything out of Gavin McKenna, and he's kind of lost in terms of what his role is supposed to be and who he's trying to set up. And so at some point, you're kind of caught between these two things of, do we just take the shot and give the kid the look up the lineup to see what we can actually get out of him, because this is kind of going to be what it takes? Or do you have to let him eat it a little bit down the lineup and play some tougher minutes and be a little bit more inconsistent? And then if he shows something, reward him. Like, where are you at with that dynamic?
1: Well, it's two prongs for me, because I agree with both methodologies.
0: Yeah.
1: You know, it depends on what type of player you have psychologically. You know, what can he handle? I remember being in Arizona, you know, my last 4 or 5 years, and Brad Richardson and Michael Grabner were just, you know, one of the most dynamic fourth line players you'd find in the NHL. They were so good. They played the right way. And, you know, Rick Tocchet would just throw a young guy on their line and they'd still produce. But what would happen was that young guy would learn how to play off the puck and learn to play defensively, but also learn how to play along the walls and really just learn how to work as a line, because, you know, those guys would really talk to him. There'd be a lot of conversation. I'm sure it was like that with Nylander and Tavares, but unfortunately, you know, Nylander and Tavares, they expect things to happen a lot quicker than it was happening mm-hmm. with McKenna last night. And that's just part of the process. You're a young kid. It's easy. I know all the fans get all excited because, you know, he did a pass through somebody, you know, he did a deke in the defensive zone through a guy's legs, and he kicked his legs out in the splits on the rush, and everybody's like, oh my God, McKenna's it.
0: Yeah.
1: He's going to get there. He's going to get to it, but not all guys develop the same way. And honestly, last night and even this morning, I was like, oh yeah, you know, I think you should go with Matthews and at least now should be with Matthews and Marchenko. And if that doesn't work, I think Nick Paul and Colton Sissons are a great two guys to learn from. Those two are going to provide a lot of space for him. And sometimes those guys thrive when they play with a young guy like McKenna, because they know that this guy is going to get us the puck. We just got to go fight back for it, play defensively for him. It kind of masks a little bit of his deficiencies defensively, because he made some mistakes. He was caught puck watching a bit in the defensive zone but you saw the makings of what he can do. He made a play. He was covering Tavares. He was in the middle on the rush when he made it to Nylander down the wing. I think it was in the second period, but he made a no look to Nylander in full speed and full gallop. And I was like, okay, there's a lot there. He can dish. He tried a little bit too much here and there. And again, it's different when you're a young guy and you play preseason games. And I used to always have the analogy from this scout in San Jose. He'd come in after preseason and he'd say, there's real bullets now. Cause he'd say, you know, you think you're great in preseason and things are easy. But there's levels to the league and guys start trying a little bit more in game one. They start trying after game 10. It just ramps up all the way to playoffs. So you have to be ready and you have to keep matching that energy and that level of decision making and taking care of your details. So there's a learning process for McKenna. It's going to be there. I think he's going to be just fine. I think it's going to be up to Jim Miller to really put him in the right situations. A lot like Darren Radish. You know, I know Darren Radish probably has less leash because he's a veteran and has played in the league a long time, but it's just about finding the right fit. So to me, I don't think either line is a problem. I just don't think watching the Tavares and Nylander line, it didn't fit to me.
0: Yeah.
1: It just didn't look right. It didn't look right. There were some plays, but overall, you either have to shelter him with guys that are really, really conscious in the defensive zone, which, you know, is an Austin Matthews. And other than that, it's a Nick Paul and Colton Sissons. And Listen, Nick Paul and Colton Sissons, they have some offense in them. Nick Paul has

0: shown in Tampa to be able to produce. So maybe having a guy like him, a young kid that's going to be able to get them the puck or shoot it when they get it back, because those two guys are forechecking goats. They get in on the hunt. They're going to get pucks back. They're going to hold on to pucks, and that's going to create offensive zone time for McKenna. So either option's good. I just think, to me, I know it's one game. Maybe you give it another game, but I just, it doesn't fit for me with Nylander and Tavares. It just, I just don't love it. I think Easton Cowan, even after one game, I think deserves a long look on that line, because I thought they looked fantastic together. Yeah. Very, very, very, very potent. And I think Easton Cowan, to your point, listen, he's cut his teeth. You know, he deserves, if he's playing, it's time to like give him some more and see what he can do with it.
1: I don't have a problem with a coach who is making adjustments on the fly and
0: trying to
1: push the right buttons during a game. And with all due respect to Gavin McKenna, who I think is going to have a great career, if things aren't going well, I just don't think it's a problem at this stage of your career if your coach is pulling you off of one of those two lines, putting you down the lineup, and giving somebody else who's going right an opportunity. So a big piece of this is Matthews, right? And you're part of that Arizona hockey mafia. So what was the buzz like this summer and this year in terms of like where he's at? And I think mostly like the health has looked phenomenal compared to the last couple of years just right out of the gate. But yeah, what has the buzz been like in your circles there?
0: Well, I mean, I saw him like once this summer. My summer was crazy. I didn't get to see him. I got to jump on the ice and talk with him, you know, quickly for 20 minutes. And he was super excited. You know, he was, I kind of looked at him. I was like, you know, Chikes is cooking right now. And he's, I know he's making moves. He's bringing guys in. And, and listen, I think Austin loves Toronto. I don't think he's a rare breed. And you look at these guys from Team USA that are kind of, you know, exiting stage left on the Canadian teams. And, you know, they took some flack after the Olympics for God knows why, what reason. They're just kids playing hockey. But, you know, Austin was one of those guys that, you know, he's a loyal guy, and I think he's also loves it there. And, you know, he's there to try to get this team back and get this organization back to be in that just perennial cup contender or at least, you know, perennial playoff team. And I just think it's important to him, and he looks good. I think he looked like he's moving great. I think, you know, it's probably difficult to have kind of not only Marchenko in game one, but then you have Roslovic as well. And like you have both of them on a line that neither of them played, and you kind of have to maestro this and make sure they're comfortable with each other. And you're also playing defensively because both those guys are more offensively inclined than playing on the D side of the puck. So I kind of, you know, it's always tough because I want Austin to be just that guy that goes and scores 60 again and kind of throws caution to the wind a little bit more and not focus so heavily on playing the defensive side so stoutly, because they think he really takes pride in that. And I think I'd just like to see him get back to maybe throwing a couple more risks in and giving one to get one. And just because he's when he gets an opportunity, a grade A scoring chance, I mean, 90% of the time he's putting in the back of the net. So I want to see him get back to that. I want to see them find creative ways to get him open, get his one-timer off. And I just think that's going to be my goal for Toronto this season is like, I think they can get him there, and I think they have the pieces around him offensively. They just got to find what fits the right way. And, you know, but to say that he wasn't excited going into this season, I think he was, you know, given what they had last year compared to this year, right? So I think they have a much better structured team. All four lines look like they're structured the right way. This decor is going to have to find its way. You know, you have Bob and Stolarz back there. So you have some guys to keep the puck out of the net. I don't love Bob not giving McKenna the rookie lap, but
1: hated it.
0: Listen, jinxed himself in that game, but it is what it is. But back to Austin. Sorry, jumping all over the place here, but back to Austin. I just think, yeah, he's excited and you can see it in his face and the way he prepares himself. I mean, that guy's a pro and just a fantastic human being and, you know, a guy that I would be, you know, proud to have as like a captain of a team for sure in any place, any market.

0: 20, 22, 23 goals last season. Like, just an incredible amount of production from an 18-year-old. What's the expectation this year? Like, are you taking a meaningful leap from year one to year two when year one is that good and you're still 19? Like, what is your thought on it?
1: I mean, I feel like he, you know, his ceiling's just endless, just the character and the person that right. he is, and the way, you know, it's hard to say. Like, you look at, like, the difference between his start and maybe Gavin's, and you're like, you know, emotional maturity, you know, not all 18, 19-year-olds are built the same. You know, I think Matthew's dealt with a lot in his life, and I think that gives you a lot of perspective, and it really does mature you as a human being, and more than you probably would want. But I think

0: coming as an 18-year-old, you know, as a winger in the NHL, it's difficult, you know, a young guy. And I think McKenna's not 18. He's 19, right?
1: McKenna, I think, still 18.
0: Oh, is he 18? Okay. I was wondering his birthdays. I don't know birthdays, yeah, guys. Give me
1: he's
0: a break.
1: He's a December birthday. So, yeah, he'll be 18 okay. this year. Or he'll be 19 in December, I think. Here. Yeah.
0: Sorry, you know, you say these numbers of these ages, and you can always just hear one troll on a computer be like, this guy is 18. Anyway, I know. They keep me up at night, though. Yeah. The trolls keep me up at night. but the ceiling for Schaefer, you know, and what he can do, it's so hard. Because we watched that last year from the NHL Network, and we could not believe it. Like, I could not believe game in and game out watching Matthew Schaefer being like, this kid's doing what?
1: Mm-hmm.
0: I'm like, and you know, to your point, we all kind of said, and maybe even the Team Canada management, we were all, you know, at the network being like, we would bring Matthew Schaefer to the Olympics, but we think he needs a break because, you know, you're going to gas him out. And if I'm the Islanders, I don't want to send him the Olympics, and I want to give him a little bit of a rest and take a breath. And I'm like, dude, I think this kid has a motor for days, and he's so unique defensively because he plays 200 feet, you know. I talk about surfing and D-man, the new age defenseman. You don't really ever want to skate backwards. You want to check skating forwards and keep your speed, and you want to stay under forwards and not let them get going. I mean, he takes that to another level. I mean, he's behind the net. He keeps his speed in the offensive zone so he can get back. And I just think, you know, his shot, I think, really went unnoticed maybe leading up to the draft, because he has one fantastic release, and the way he finds the lane, I think, is amazing. He has a little pause before he shoots it, and he always just seems to pull it around the defender's shin pad. And that's a gift, you know, and that's a skill, sorry, that you work on, and it seems easy and it seems straightforward to be able to shoot a puck past, you know, the first layer of defenders, but it's difficult. And a lot of guys can't do it. And when you can get it all the way to the net with pace and pick corners, I mean, he's something special. And again, you can only talk so much about Matthew Schaefer, the player, without mentioning, you know, the man and the person he is. And I think he's just such a story you root for as well. I think he's one of those players where every fan of every team roots for him. And that's just, you know, the kind of person he is. But yeah, I think the only thing that worries me with Islanders is I don't know kind of where they're going. I didn't love what they did in the off season. They kind of just felt like they stood pat. They didn't really gain anything. I know Pete DeBoer is going to be there, and he's probably going to have some wrinkles for us. But yeah, I just don't know if he has enough around him yet. But, you know, once he does, I think it's going to be pretty special to watch, because he's kind of has the ability, you know, to carry a team into the playoffs.
1: Totally. And, you know, in every league, there are guys that you want to buy a ticket to go see, right? Like, where it's like, that guy's in town. I want to get down to the arena. I want to get down to the field. I want to get down to the court. I want to be able to see this guy play. 19-year-old Matthew Schaefer is, in my opinion, already one of the top five guys that you would pay money to go watch and see right now in the NHL, which is
0: top five. Who's your other four?
1: I don't know. I would say that McDavid is always going to be one, where it's like, if you're not going to see McDavid live at some point as a hockey fan, that would be crazy. I would probably say two is still Macklin Celebrini, where I'd be like, yeah, I want to see Celebrini. Good. I want to go. Man. I want to go and watch him and see him play live. I would still say that Makar is there, just from the standpoint of, like, enjoyable.
0: McKinnon, you get both. You wrap up in a
1: that's
0: one.
1: That's what I mean. It's like you end up getting both. You could say the same thing about Leon thing, but Connor is just a standalone island. And then I think, like, yeah, from a just like my ticket, what am I buying with my ticket standpoint? I think that Schaefer's right there.
0: I like it. I'd throw Sasha Barkov in there too.
1: Sure.
0: I'm bullish, but
1: no, unbelievable but yeah, player. But I'm just saying from entertainment dollar, value, pound for pound. Yeah. Yeah, like guy that you get to watch. Yeah. And then also to be able to say, like, so there's something to me about when you're doing the, like, if I was doing this on the fly, like my entertainment dollar guy that I want to pay for a ticket to go see. It's like, it's guys at the end of their career, if you haven't seen them, going like, hey, I got to see this guy, or I got to see this guy off. But it's also you want to be there at the very beginning and be able to be like, yeah, man, I saw Matthew Schaefer when he was 19 years old, and I watched him skate circles around my hockey team, and I couldn't believe that a kid was this poised and this –

0: quality of a player at this stage of his career. And I, that's why I would have him certainly in the top five. If it was me and I was, you told me.
1: Hey, you don't have Ovi in there?
0: Well, I mean, I've seen him, but.
1: Yeah, for a fan.
0: But yeah. I guess, yeah, you're right. At the
1: we've
0: very
1: all end, seen Ovi, yeah.
0: I think that once he got the goal scoring record, I would be saying, like, when you were in the hunt, it would have definitely been a top five. I want to pay for the ticket. And Sid's still there, too, for me, where it's like, I always want to pay to see Sidney Crosby, also a guy that I've seen multiple times. But, yeah, I think that, yeah, probably Sid should be there more so. I feel blasphemous that I actually didn't include Sid, but I would have Sid ahead.
1: He's dropping off. We're picking this apart.
0: I know. Like, yeah, it's falling apart. It's a punched wedding cake.
1: Top 10 value.
0: Anyways, buddy, thanks so much for doing this today. I appreciate it. Go enjoy your beautiful mountain dry air.
1: It looks more like I'm camping right now. So I'm going to go make a fire here.
0: Yeah, make a fire. All right. Yeah. See you, bud. Thanks.
1: I live in a trailer park, guys. Sorry.
0: Yeah, there's no house. There's no renovations.
1: There's no house. Yeah.
0: See you, man. Jason DeVers, 13 years in the NHL, NHL Network analyst. All right. Quick break. Come back. Hit what we missed.
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0: right, we're back. Armin's here. What we missed time. Yeah, my phone was down.
1: I'm glad to hear you're getting on the wired headphone train, by the way. All those cool kids are...
0: Yeah, I know. This. You're one. Actually, you just ruined it.
1: I honestly thought you were going to use me as an example for it.
0: No, I don't.
1: And it just didn't come. I was like,
0: it didn't come.
1: Yeah, you haven't seen me in those.
0: That's classic you. Just immediately being like, this is about me. This is my time.
1: Okay.
0: Yeah.
1: Legendary broadcaster Charles Barkley confirmed this week that it will be his last year on TV doing Inside the NBA. Mm-hmm. He said, I'm going to take a step back from public life. I've had the greatest life a person can have. Mm-hmm. Pretty good. You know, I realize I'm going to miss Chuck last year in the playoffs. I'm not sure how high he is on your totem pole of favorite broadcasters. I know you do hold him in high regard. Mm-hmm. Do you think people would rather see Inside the NBA completely change after Charles is gone? Or do you think they'll do some makeshift version, you know, with Draymond?
0: So there's no replacing Charles Barkley. They can play the whole, well, Draymond's waiting in the wings thing because Draymond says stuff and Draymond's unafraid and Draymond has a podcast and Draymond's open to doing media. And I think Draymond's going to be fine. You know, like I don't think that he'll be a disaster of an analyst. And I do think that there's always like a little pressure on the guys who played who have big personalities to be mega successes in the booth. And it doesn't always turn out to be the case, but I would say my bet would be Draymond is going to be good at this job, but he will not be Charles Barkley. And I guess the sadness I feel with Chuck, because I'm doing the whole, like my approach with this is going to be, don't be sad, it's over, be glad it's happened kind of thing.
1: Yeah, it was a good run, right?
0: It was an incredible run of Charles Barkley. And I think we got to this point where people started to zag against them and they were like, they're so critical of the NBA and they always crap on the product and why aren't we just highlighting the leagues? And I hate that.
1: I had a time where I felt like
0: that, but
1: I'll admit.
0: That's because, listen, nobody likes, or at least I don't think so. I don't think a lot of people like, that's a better way to frame it, the notion of people who are just negative all the time and always pointing out the downsides of things and just making it seem that way. But that's what kind of clip culture has become, where people aren't watching people that never watched and don't watch Inside the NBA, they see clips that go viral because they're getting a reaction that are these guys being negative about the NBA. And so it becomes this pervasive narrative that's all these guys are ever doing is they're just crapping on the younger generation and they're classic old heads back in my day. And it used to be this way. And these guys couldn't do these things. And there were times where those guys didn't do themselves any favors. Like, I've been critical of Shaq, who's one of my all-time favorites in terms of personalities and what he's done for his communities, all these different things. Shaq has been bad with, I believe, highlighting younger players in leagues at times. And he's done a little too much back in my day, and this guy couldn't play in my league stuff for my likings.
1: Yeah.
0: I don't think Charles Barkley has actually really been that way. My overall impression of Charles Barkley is he totally respects the talent in the league. And he's willing to laugh at himself. He's willing to be the butt end of a joke constantly. Charles Barkley.
1: How many guys in his,
0: dude,
1: with his power and money and career are willing to do that?

0: And I'm not trying to say other guys won't do it, but if you think about the reverence that we give to the Tom Brady's and the Wayne Gretzky's and the types that are that, and I know that those two guys are the literal greatest in their sports, and that's not where Charles Barkley was, but you got younger generations taking shots. Like, their clips go viral every year being like, somebody being like, who's Charles Barkley says he didn't win a ring? And, you know, Charles Barkley was at the very beginning of my NBA fandom, but I can promise you that Charles Barkley in his prime was genuinely the second best player in the NBA for like a real stretch of time. One of the best 10 players in the NBA for the vast majority of his career. He was a bona fide, unquestionable superstar. And when you're talking about like the biggest losers legacy-wise of being across from Michael freaking Jordan, he is one of them. So Charles was unbelievable. He had all the bona fides, but he's also naturally funny. He didn't have to try to force it. He doesn't have to try to force it. I don't like that I'm talking about him as though I'm eulogizing him because he's still very much alive, and he's going to have he's going to have a very fun life afterwards. And that's the thing, is the guy enjoys life. He doesn't take basketball too seriously. He doesn't care what the haters say. He's not terminally online. And we're going to lose that, man. We're going to lose broadcasters who, and we just did it with the Maris, where he came on and he was like, the trolls keep me up at night. And I know he's joking. I know he's joking. And for the most part, he can probably park it and hang out in his Arizona compound and have a good time. But anybody in media that tells you that the trolls don't get to you from time to time is lying. It's impossible. You've got a little device that is sitting in your pocket all day long. And if you're a public figure, there's people that are saying mean things to you and about you and questioning the things that you say. And so, of course, self-doubt's going to set in from time to time. And I genuinely, like, personally don't think it affects me that much because I don't try to look at it very often. But there are definitely days where someone will write a thing into me and I'm like, man, maybe I am a little bit like, did this change my opinion? This is making me look a little bit. Charles Barkley is unfiltered. He's telling you how it is and through his perspective, and he's being funny and he's taking jokes and he's got real chemistry with his teammates, and they've got latitude to say things that other guys do not, and a fearlessness to say those things. And for, if you're my age, I think it's more likely that you can appreciate that thing. I am a little bit more worried about guys who are a decade plus younger and girls who are a decade plus younger that are used to more of the sanitized sports commentary that we get, where people are a little bit more afraid to speak the way that they actually feel. That it is to make a little bit of a risky joke, a bit more risky in an atmosphere where you're going to get clipped and people are going to take it out of context and they're going to be tagging your workplace, and all of a sudden it's putting upward pressure into PR people that really don't understand your product at all. Their only job is to safeguard the company. Like, it, he is a one of one from a talent standpoint and a bona fide standpoint and a hilarity standpoint, but he also represents an era, and it wasn't perfect. I'm not going to say that everything Charles Barkley said was gold. Charles Barkley didn't have low moments. Charles Barkley is beyond reproach and beyond criticism. But we are moving into an era where commentators on sports are not going to have the same latitude. They are going to be more heavily criticized. They are going to be more wary of the things that they say, for good and bad, but also for the bad. Like, there is bad that comes with that as well. And so, yeah, when he's gone, the sad part is there is no next one. With sports, we can always do a next one, right?
1: Yeah.
0: You can always see, hey, what's Matthew Schaefer going to do tonight? You know, the guys that are on the field, that are on the ice, that are on the diamond. There's always the potential for the next great person to come and be even greater than the guy that came before them. I genuinely do not believe, flat out, that it will be capable for someone to have the reach, the impact, the sense of humor, the bona fides, and the broadcasting abilities of Charles Barkley ever again. It's done. It's over. Sorry, we're not having it. It's not going to be Draymond Green. It's not going to be Anthony Edwards. Like, I know Anthony Edwards, but I'm just saying, like, when people are like, these are the best personalities, this guy was also raised and played through an environment that you can't replicate anymore. Like, he didn't come up in a world where PR guys were all over him. He got to speak his mind in his locker room and it didn't go viral every single day. And so he got accustomed to being able to speak his mind. Kids now, and I say kids as in professional athletes, young guys entering the league, they come in with a mandate of there's multiple PR guys. There's multiple teammates that are telling them, like, hey, don't make waves. The whole idea is don't make waves. Don't say a thing. Make sure that you are guarded. Don't let people take you out of context. Don't worry. Walk it back if you do take some heat for it. Like, it's just not the same ecosystem. And so, yeah, it's a bummer. I'm bummed by it.
1: I think there's definitely something to that Charles was never online. Like, yeah. I know Charles Barkley never scrolled Twitter, and that was noticeable in his commentary. Does that make sense? Like,
0: yeah.
1: You know what I mean? He would go by

0: his own thing. It doesn't matter what the convo is. And I think there is something to that. I also think Shaq will never be the same without him. Do you agree with that?
1: Yeah, listen, like, Shaq's not... Shaq is, and Kenny and Ernie, all of it, it doesn't operate without Charles. And frankly, like I said, I think that my personal take on Shaq as a broadcaster is at times when he's on his own, it's kind of rough and it's kind of choppy, and that Charles gets the best out of him. And the banter between the two of those guys is what makes Shaq great at the job. Shaq's an awesome person, but it's like, yeah, anyway, it's like, for the younger people, I think with Charles Barkley, there is going to be a little bit of like, don't know what you got till it's gone. Pay paradise, put up a parking lot. And so, that's what you're going to get from some of the analysts moving forward here, where it's a little bit more sanitized, a little less fun, and certainly not as funny. So yeah, I'll enjoy watching the end of Charles's career. Anyways, we got to run. 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
8: 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Jeff Blair and Kevin Barker. It is Blue Jays post-mortem day with Ross Atkins and Mark Shapiro. We will take you to the Rogers Center as soon as those news conferences begin. Of course, you know by now, the Toronto Blue Jays finishing in last place in the American League East. Meaningful baseball in September, yes, but no meaningful baseball in October, and safe to say it was a disappointing year on a number of levels. And Kevin, it'll be interesting to hear both Ross and Mark discuss the year, and I would imagine particular emphasis will be on, you know, the $1 million, or in this case $500 million question, Vladimir Guerrero Jr.
9: Yeah, I think that's the first question you gotta answer, you gotta solve, basically, and the lineup, you know, after him. Who you bringing in? How do you fix Santander's of the world, Addison Barger's? And also, you know, maybe you dig in a little bit about the health of the rotation. That might be one too, right? The deeper that is, the more quality you have. Obviously, the more innings you pitch, the more you save your bullpen. So, yeah, there's some questions here that need to be answered. You mentioned that we got meaningful games. You know, didn't matter, I guess, at the very end. But, you know, the American League allowed them to have some meaningful games, which is kind of a nice thing that we got to watch. So,
8: all right, here we go to the Rogers Center. Ross Atkins.
10: Ross, when you look back on the season, where do you identify what went wrong to make you fall short of expectations there? Where does your mind go first?
11: Yeah, I mean, the win I've focused on less. I've focused on more the, you know, the why. And I think most importantly would just, you know, like to acknowledge the, you know, certainly the accountability, the responsibility there that I have. I'm very disappointed that we're here, sitting here today, and very grateful for the support that we've had. The fans have been incredible. To see that was really impressive and also very difficult for us. So, but, you know, the win, I think ultimately that they fought hard until the end, but wasn't enough.
10: When you look ahead to the offseason, what do you think are the main priorities to get this team back to being competitive?
11: Yeah, a lot of focus has been on the offense, and, you know, we understand that and agree with that to some extent, but it's never one thing. You know, we have to, you know, drill down in every area and understand every possible opportunity for improvement. I think, you know, offensively, we never gained any momentum. We never put the ball in the seats. We were not walking. We're not getting on base nearly enough. When that happens, you're relying on line drives in gaps, and, you know, the contact just wasn't enough. So, defensively, we played well as a team. Our catching was exceptional, driving a lot of our team defense, but overall we were a good defensive team. Missed some opportunities there with some elite performers not being quite elite. Base running is something that

0: we need to be better. That's a clear opportunity. We have guys that can run. We have guys that can steal bases and advance better, and we need to be better as decision makers and more aggressive in that area. On the pitching front was really encouraged and impressed. We had some great individual stories, but even collectively, stayed relevant and did a solid job from a pitching perspective, given the number of injuries. Our bullpen was a big part of that. A lot of selflessness that happened there and helped us stay relevant and stay in it until the last week of the season, but ultimately wasn't enough. And, there's as much as we talk about whether it's run scoring, run prevention, defense, base running, there's one person to look at for the reasons for that, and that's me. And, I'm sorry we're here today.
1: Go ahead, Jonah.
2: Ross, hi there. How would you diagnose what went wrong with Vladimir Guerrero Jr. this year?
0: Yeah, we've obviously been talking about that all year, and I'm encouraged now that we will have a better canvas to work with without the pressures of having to compete on a nightly basis, not only with against his competition, but with the pressure of performance and what it means to win and lose in front of a fan base and an industry. But he's such a dynamic athlete and hitter that it's a really complex problem. Everyone in here could probably emulate his rhythm and tempo and that toe tap and how he creates that momentum and rhythm. And it's a really impressive thing to watch. As he lost a little bit of that rhythm and timing over the course of pretty early in the season, started to impact his confidence. And once it impacted his confidence, the in-game adjustments and in-season adjustments became very difficult.
2: And at this point, how confident are you feeling in your obviously sizable and long-term investment in him as your franchise cornerstone?
0: Yeah, very. I mean, obviously no one wants to see a player go through that, and we're not going to ignore and just assume that it will correct. We're not going to ignore that just happened, but very confident that he will be back. He, as is he. I've spent a lot of time with him over the last several days, and he's ready to get to work. He is ready to lean into it. He's excited about it and extremely confident that he is going to be back.
1: Go ahead, Gregor.
3: Ross, after 2024, you guys kind of did a big deep dive into your offense to see kind of what went wrong there. And Schneider was saying after the season you guys might do something similar. So obviously there's a lot of work going on behind the scenes with that. On the player acquisition side, though, are there any changes that need to be made there in terms of the guys you are targeting to help complement your staff? Are you confident with that process?
0: I mean, everything needs to be assessed. That is for sure. We need to understand that. I mean, everything changes, and it changes quick. This is a very dynamic game and industry with a lot of smart people in it. So we need to lean into our projections. We need to lean into our scouting reports, understand our assessments at a high level to see where the opportunities are and what we missed. And we will absolutely do that. Having said that, I do believe that some portion of our correction can come from within, but we need to make sure that we're elite on the acquisition front as well. I do think that our pro scouting department is good at that, can adapt quickly, and it's definitely going to be something we need to assess.
3: You guys have had the luxury over the last few years of being able to go out and be aggressive in free agency to fill a lot of your holes. How does the uncertainty of the upcoming CBA and not knowing what that financial system is going to look like next year and beyond, how does that impact your strategy over the next month?
0: Yeah, we can operate, first and foremost, because we have such incredible support from ownership and have had that since day one that I've been here and before I was here, allows us the ability to be a little bit more nimble. We will be prepared right from the start. We're operating business as usual and ready you're ready to

0: go from day one. We have some work to do, but day one's not here yet. Having said that, we've always, in everything we're doing, preparing for multiple outcomes.
1: Right, Shai.
2: Hey, Russ. John said over the weekend that you guys were going to look and discuss possible changes to coaching staff and any assessments there. Where have you guys landed?
0: I mean, in large part, we feel good about the group that is here, but we have to make sure that we're thorough doing that. We were focused on competing till, obviously we were out of it with a week to go, but even in the end, we were still trying to win ball games, and our focus wasn't on that. We will turn it to that, but I do feel good about the group that's in place.
2: Does that mean you're everyone's back or making changes?
0: Yeah, I mean, we feel good about the groups in place, and we're going to work through that process.
2: And just back to Vlad, when you guys send him home, John said he already left with a plan. What is part of that plan? And you mentioned all the moving parts in a swing, the rhythm, timing, all that. Does he need to clean some of that up, smooth it out, so that when he does maybe lose rhythm, the season doesn't unravel the way that it did?
0: Yeah, on the first part, the plan that's in place now are meeting points and who are in those meetings and setting them. So we need his input. We need to make sure that we've considered all stakeholders and as much information as possible. We've been doing that over the year, but want to consolidate it again, present our thoughts to him, download his, and then allow him some time to breathe and reconnect on that. So we'll do that. On the second part, he is extremely athletic, extremely dynamic, with incredible rhythm and tempo, and I think he can get that base back.
1: Go ahead, Mitch.
3: Russ, you mentioned that you and Vlad have been talking over the last couple of days. What was your message to him, and what was his message to you in those conversations?
0: Yeah, I mean, it's there's a lot of different topics, right? As it relates to the performers, that we're in it with them, we're in the fight with them, and trying to download what he feels in the most authentic way, and what he thinks is the core opportunity, and for our goal is for him to feel our support and our commitment to correcting that with him.
3: And then, is there any medical updates that we're not aware of? Anyone who's going to need a procedure early in the offseason here?
0: No.
1: Go ahead, Griff.
4: Hey, Russ. Your group must have discussed how to keep Dylan Cease healthy over 162 games. Is part of that maybe giving him that extra day with a six-man rotation early in the season? And Shane Bieber has talked about betting on himself on a short-term one-year contract and how much his family would love to come back here. Is that something that you're willing to discuss with them?
0: So on Dylan, we always have health at the forefront. Try to prioritize that for every one of our individuals. And, we'll continue to do that. Dylan was remarkable this year. Really, really impressed by his buy-in, his open-mindedness, the level of humility for someone at that level is very impressive, and encouraged by, we know he didn't finish with the same power that he had, but we have no concerns over, it was more of a just bad timing than anything else, where he had some shoulder inflammation. He maintained his delivery, he maintained his routine. He never got into a position. He was pushing to pitch on a five-day or a four-day rotation, a regular rotation. Earlier in the season, trying to manage that wasn't Dylan Cease focused. We were trying to manage for everyone, how we could get everyone through the season. We could talk more about not getting into a rhythm there and finding momentum as another topic. As it relates to Shane, Shane's been awesome. And, we're sorry, too, that he had the setback at the end this year. Felt like he got into a good spot, and that was unfortunate, and we'll work through a process.
1: Go ahead, Ben.
5: Hey, Ross. On the lines of the starting rotation, how close or how far do you guys feel you are to covering the 1,400, 1,500 innings that you'll need in a full season?
0: I mean, a good start with the trade deadline helps, and Arrighetti and Soriano, we'll be getting some key guys back to health that were not healthy this year, and Ponce and Berrios and Bowden. So I think that's a really good starting point, but we'll look to add to it. Percentage, you know, a significant portion of it.
5: And just on the offensive side, if you guys are looking at external improvements along with the internal stuff you're talking about, what do you look at certain positions or areas where it might be a more natural fit to add to this group?
0: Well, we're in a good spot. We can roll out what we view to be a good team with some, returned health, with a full season of Kirk and getting Addison Barger back, and return to performance defensively, offensively, feel good about our starting point, and feel that because of our versatility, could add in several areas.
1: Go ahead, Mike.
6: Hey, Ross. I know this year was different than 3 years ago, but it's or 2 years ago, I guess. But it's a terrible offense that has been put on the field by this team twice now in 3 years. Some things you can anticipate, some things you can't. When you look at, I know you talked off the top about the things that went wrong, but with the resources you have to wind up with the worst offense in the game this season, after, again, 2 years ago having another poor offensive season, what do you have to look at to make sure that it doesn't happen again?
0: Yeah, everything. I mean, I think I was, with Gregor's question, saying it's not as simple as just, our hitting department. It's not as simple as just looking at acquisitions. I think we need to drill down and understand how the league's adjusted of us and adjust again. We've leaned heavy into contact, as you've seen. We felt that we've had enough power, at least to start a season and going into spring training, and we haven't for a couple of years. So we need to do a better job of understanding the why, and as it relates to deployment, as it relates to development, and how guys are improving and adjusting, and as it relates to acquisition.
6: How much can you count on? You mentioned Barger. How much can you count on someone, or at least how do you evaluate maybe someone who missed an entire season, or someone like Tony who's missed basically two, as far as evaluating them for what you can count on them to do in the future?
0: I mean, I think the industry's gotten pretty good at understanding what that missed time means, objectively and subjectively. So yeah, it's less than ideal, but especially for someone like Tony, who he benefits from time and experience and understanding patterns and what exactly he needs to be ready. And then Addison benefits from youth. He also has a pretty good foundation with his already established year and some change. So their starting point takes a little bit of a hit, but it's not detrimental by any means.
1: Go ahead, Rob.
7: Hey, Ross, right in front of you here. Ernie Clement, a bit of a tale of two halves for him. How do you evaluate his season, and how do you view his role heading into the next season?
0: Yeah, he's such a good player. He is, every time he comes to the plate, I feel like he's going to do something special, and I think so does he. Has been part of the challenge with him as an offensive player, his aggressiveness, and that early contact became very dependent upon line drives hitting gaps, like I was talking about our overall offense. And we don't ever expect Ernie to be an elite on base or just elite walker or elite base on balls player, but I think in time he's going to learn how he's being attacked and take some opportunities, or some players will take opportunities to take a chance to drive a ball. And I think he's going to learn to take chances, to be more disciplined defensively. He's such a good athlete. He got off to a slower start defensively, really corrected, and was playing really good defensive baseball in the second half. So, we need to do a better job of just putting him in the best possible situation. We asked a lot of him this year. Coming off a very, very full season for him, and I'm confident that he'll be back to, he can be a very good regular everyday player.
7: And when it comes to Brett Bateman, it was a small but very impressive sample for him.

0: What did you make of his season, and how does he fit into this puzzle next year?
1: The hardest thing to evaluate is how well something will transition. I think players are transitioning in today's game better, but I don't think he could have transitioned any better from the minor leagues to another organization to the big leagues. So that confidence plays, moxie plays, baseball intellect and IQ really plays, and he's checking those boxes. So as it relates to next year, it's similar to Ernie. We need to be cautious of how much pressure we put on players and make sure that we can support them. Sometimes supporting them means that they, are not relied upon for 162.
2: Go ahead, Craig.
3: Ross, the threat of a lockout appears to be very high still. How will that impact what you do over the next couple of months?
1: We're just going to work. We've got plenty of work to do. We're excited about it and going to charge forward, and obviously have to prepare for multiple outcomes.
3: Obviously, you've tried to build this team to be a winner now. How disappointing, how devastating for you would that be to have a work stoppage in the middle of this?
1: We're focused on playing baseball. We've got so much work to do, and all of my energy is on making this team a better one, and that's where our focus will stay.
2: Go ahead, Chris.
4: Ross, Vlad and Ernie Clement.
1: Voice, Chris.
4: Vlad and Ernie Clement both had great World Series and went to the World Baseball Classic. Do you think that shortened off season and the success they had in both, and then followed up by a season that wasn't so great, has humbled them and will make them better moving forward? And also, how did the first half defense, which didn't match up to last year, how did that affect your early season?
1: So on the first one, we the Blue Jays front office and staff need to dig in and see if there's something we could have done better to, deal with the changing workload, deal with the early startup, figure out the best way to navigate WBC. And when all of those things are occurring, we have to be prepared to support our players through that, and I think we can do a better job of that again. I hope we have that opportunity again. What was it? I'll come back to the second question. The third one being the first half defense, and it.
5: Do you think failure will help them moving forward?
1: Yeah, the humility part. These guys. Baseball is. It's just punches you in the face even when you're really good pretty regularly. So I don't think our players came in with some level of complacency and needed any humility, but they're going to learn just like they learned from winning. So it's a similar answer to my first one. I think we need to figure out how we can better support our players when they have disrupted, different, extended workloads and changes in those. And we spent some time on it, and we need to, we need the players' feedback again for this offseason, which we're working on already and have started that work on.
2: Take one or two more. We'll go back to Ben.
6: Based on what you're saying about kind of business as usual, are you expecting like a regular Rule 5 draft and protection date like there would normally be?
1: Yes. Yeah, I'm just operating, ready to get to work, and excited about what's ahead of us.
2: Go ahead, Mike.
7: Hey, Ross, I want to go back to that defense for a sec. You mentioned it was, by the end of the year, it was pretty good, and I don't doubt you've got the metrics to back that up. But how did it compare to last year's defense?
1: Overall, we were still very good in the industry, top five from what we can tell, and maybe even better than that, just overall. A lot of that was driven by our catching, though. We try to be objective as possible, but we could be a little high there, but we feel that our defense was very, very good. We just missed opportunities with some of our elite performers not quite being elite for 162 or 150, and that hurt us a little bit because it's a big part of our identity and how we win.
7: and back to the WBC for a sec.

0: you have a different, as an organization, do you have a different take on that in terms of your eagerness and willingness to send as many players as you have to that in future? Or, I mean, I know it's not all your say, but...
1: Yeah. No, I don't. I think we have to learn how to maximize it and make it a strength of ours. We had 15 players participating and want that again, and want to turn it into a strength and not something that we see as a inhibiting success.
2: Go ahead, Thomas.
3: Hi, Ross. Right back here. As it pertains to the bullpen, do you see that as an area as well where there could be some external opportunities to add? And how do you feel about the core that you guys have down there moving forward into next year?
1: Yeah, pretty good. We'll continue to consider adding for sure. Encouraged by some of the performances of guys that came up from the minor leagues that aren't quite as heralded as Ricky Tiedemann, but that was encouraging as well. But a lot of contributions from our player development system into our bullpen that are really encouraging, and some bulk outings and some shorter and very meaningful outings. But do feel good about our starting point there, with certainly in the back end of our bullpen.
2: All right. Thank you, everybody. We'll be back in about 10 or 15 minutes with Mark.
4: All right. There you go. That was Ross Atkins, the general manager of the Toronto Blue Jays. 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
9: 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And Sportsnet.ca, Jeff Blair and Kevin Barker in our Toronto studio. Ross Atkins and Mark Shapiro, the general manager and president and CEO of the Blue Jays, respectively, both doing their postseason media availability today. Kevin, as we await Mark, we just heard from Ross Atkins. Much of the discussion, obviously, about the Blue Jays offense or lack thereof. Something Ross said about Vladimir Guerrero Jr. caught both of our attention, caught the attention of both of us. And basically, it's what we spent the last 8 minutes during the break talking about, right?
10: Well, yeah, I mean, it's the mechanics part of it, right? Whether he's buying into doing something that's just a little easier to repeat and be the guy at the spot. It just doesn't sound like that's happening. Like, you know, you've been asking me that for about the last month of the season. And I said to you, I believe it when I see it. Well, you know, this seems to me and sounds to me like that they think he just basically lost his mojo, and that made it real tough for him to make in-game adjustments and in-season adjustments when it comes to what he's

0: surprised, but also made pretty clear that, yes, there is a certain amount of depth available to them in terms of starting pitching, but a lot of it's hurt or coming back from injuries. They will be looking to add. That's no surprise. They'll be looking to add to their rotation. Maybe it's just a fifth starter. Maybe it's more depth guys. He didn't close the door entirely on Shane Bieber coming back. No. Hey, if Shane Bieber wants to come back on a one-year contract with a lot of options and wants to gamble on himself, I'm all for it. Yeah. I have no problem with that.
1: You know what, too? He didn't sound real confident when he had to mention Anthony Santander's name. Like just the confidence that he mentioned it.
0: But he mentioned it after he was asked about Anthony Santander. He did not volunteer. Look, here's the thing. That's kind of the approach you have to take. Like I said, I'll believe Anthony Santander is a Blue Jay when I see him standing at the plate in a meaningful game. And I'm not talking about a spring training game, but in a meaningful game. Until then, he's out of sight, out of mind, as far as I'm concerned. And, you know, people are going to sit there and say, well, that's a hell of a thing to say with a guy with that size contract. And I'll say this. A lot of guys in baseball, their front offices are going, man, they're taking the same approach. We gave this guy a lot of money. It hasn't worked out. And you know, that's where we are. The other thing, the other takeaway, too, probably no surprise, and maybe we'll hear more from Mark Shapiro about this, you know, with the possibility, the very good possibility, indeed, I would say likelihood of some sort of labor stoppage coming up, it does appear as if the Blue Jays are going to look at this as business as usual. And something to keep in mind, it was before the last lockout started, 24 hours or 48 hours before the last lockout started, that they got Kevin Gausman signed. So I believe, that's my opinion, I think the Blue Jays, if they have a free agent targeted, I believe they'll try to get that guy signed within a month of the end of the season and try to get it done before we're into lockout. And then it's just a matter of sitting back and, you know, and seeing where things go.
1: Yeah, you can't do it all, but you'd like to get the name that you're wanting to get, right?
0: Yeah.
1: You throw whatever asset you have to throw at him to get him here.
0: The other thing, too, you know, and I'm going to talk to David Sampson about this in our show later this week, but here's the thing. Let's assume that, we can't say assume, because let's just assume there's some sort of restriction on salaries, just in case it happens. You know, there has to be a mechanism where you kind of grandfather in contracts that are already signed.
1: Yep.
0: So I'm wondering if maybe a lot of teams aren't going to say, okay, we don't know what the new world's going to look like. But if we get a free agent signed now and that contract is allowed to be grandfathered in, it's a lot better to do that than wake up on, I don't know, May 2nd, say, hey, we're having baseball again, except now there's some sort of restriction on contracts. And my God, I can't go out and sign that guy. And it's the same thing for a lot of players. I'm wondering if a lot of players are going to say, hey, who knows what the new world looks like?
1: Security.
0: Yeah.
1: Write as many checks as you possibly can, as quick as you can.
0: Yeah, absolutely.
1: Figure it out whenever you're told to figure it out. So, it's that kind of thing.
0: Yeah, well, and, you know, maybe Mark will be a little more, we'll have a little more information on that. I mean, that is, you know, Mark certainly knows his way around the CBA more than just about anybody in this city. He's been involved in negotiations. That's very much a point of emphasis with him. But, quite frankly, I mean, I have to say this, not a whole hell of, and I didn't expect firings or trades or anything like that necessarily, but that was a pretty lame news conference for a team that finished in last place.
1: What
0: after
1: you
0: going
1: to say?
0: No, I'm for saying there wasn't a lot of, there wasn't a lot of controversy. There wasn't a lot of, I mean, it's the mildest Blue Jays news conference I've heard in some time.
1: I mean, the only way it would change if he was coming on saying he's firing the manager. We know that wasn't going to happen. So yeah, it's the only thing that it made me raise an eyebrow was the Anthony Santander thing. Like, it was, how's that?
0: Well, the Vladdy stuff. It seems to me that there's something happening there. There's a bigger story there.
1: Well, there's a big group, and it sounds to me like the organization wants to shorten that group.
0: Yeah,
1: that's a nice way, I think, of saying it. Right, is you got too many people in the
0: fart
1: kitchen.
0: Catchers are the word.
1: There's
0: I
1: a
0: use,
1: bunch you know? Of yeah. Well, I mean, tried to be a little nice.
0: I mean, Vladdy does have a bunch of people telling him he's the best player on the planet. Let's put it that way.
1: Well, yeah, I mean, he seems to be listening. So it's you know, again, I get back to that. It's you look at all these elite offensive players who don't want to make changes that I have to make them, that make them and look different than they looked.
0: You know, we talked about it on Blair and Barker yesterday. Ronald Acuna Jr., halfway through the year, it's not working. He calls up Eddie Perez and says, hey, let's get to the park early. I want to go back
1: Tatis
0: to...
1: Tatis Jr.
0: I mean, Ronald Acuna Jr. basically changed his stance back to the way it was in 2023.
1: Yeah.
0: In season.
1: Yeah.
0: And it wasn't that he was awful, but he wasn't happy. Tatis Jr. was awful.
1: Yeah.
0: I mean, he was worse than Vladdy on May 30th.

0: Not anymore. No. What happened? Hey, deep dive into what I'm doing.
1: Don't have a choice sometimes. That's the point that I just don't understand.
0: Kazuo Okamoto, another guy.
1: Batter's box, absolutely. So there's just things that make sense because you have to do them when you have to do them. It just doesn't make any sense. He never does it, and it just doesn't seem like they're married to doing it.
0: Yeah.
1: Which makes no sense again. So yeah, we'll find out. I mean, you know, again, it does seem like he can show up next year and have a better year. It's just, I think, going forward, what's our expectations with Buddy? And I think is what you got to ask yourself. Are you looking at him as a 40-120 guy? Or is it what I mentioned? Yeah, you're getting 25 and 80-ish, and you're happy with that.
0: I still maintain that what I've thought for the past couple of months is right. You may need somebody better than him in your team to win.
1: Well, if they're not making mechanical changes, I'm all in on that.
0: You may need a better run producer than him in the team. I mean, he can't do anything about the contract. The contract is what it is.
1: Yeah.
0: You know, and you're right. Maybe Vladdy's just a 2,500, 2,590 guy, whatever. Maybe that's what he is. Plays good defense. I mean, what's done is done, but I do think that maybe you need to look at, and I know it's going to be hard, but you may need to look at Vladdy as just a real good guy, but he's going to need somebody better than him every year in the lineup. They better run producer.
1: You don't have to say it out loud, but you can bring in guys that want to be a guy.
0: Yeah.
1: Guys that know how to, run around second base with two outs, control the strike zone, and use a big part of the field and drive a run. And I'm with you. It's just the way sort of Ross sort of wiggled around
0: the
1: conversation with Vladdy.
0: Let's also keep in mind, though, it's early days. Right, the season's just been over for 48 hours.
1: We've been at this a long time. We've been having this guy, and he mentioned that.
0: Yeah.
1: It's a big topic of conversation. It's been that way all year. You know, I don't know. It just seemed like nothing's changed.
0: Ross did say, and look, I've thought I think he's kind of stubborn. I've said that for a couple of years. And you know what? Some hitters' stubbornness is great.
1: Hmm.
0: But I did wonder, hearing Ross talk about, Mark Shapiro is there. All right, we'll go back to the Rogers Center. The president and CEO of the Blue Jays, Mark Shapiro, is addressing the media.
2: Questions left. Just reflecting a little bit on the season, just obviously some of my reactions are similar to many of yours and many of our fans. It was a strange year, tough year, one that tested a lot of my personal philosophies of controlling what I can control, which led to testing my patience and having some dark, tough nights. At times, definitely some strong positives on the field. You know, there were some great performances to highlight, some real strong positives off the field, celebrating our 50th with our first statue, the Hall of Excellence, some of the other opportunities we had to celebrate with our fans over the season. But in the end, we're left here to be here today because of the magnitude of injuries, particularly to our starting pitching, the inability for our offense to get on track with any consistency, leads us to sit here at a time we wouldn't want to be having, this conversation a month too early. There were moments, in the September when there were still reasons to be hopeful, but still clearly not where we want to be. And despite all that, I'm impacted by the last three games. I think up a lot about some feelings I had over the last three games. I think about the fact that those games to the outside world, those games to sports fans, those games to much of MLB were meaningless games. Two teams that were clearly, come Monday, not going to be playing baseball. And despite the fact that yesterday in the playoffs there were two teams that had a hard time selling out and didn't sell out, we had sellouts for every game. Beyond the sellouts, our fans were on their feet until the last out Friday, the last out Sunday, cheering for our players. The level of appreciation and engagement between the fans and our players was clear. It was palpable. You could feel it. And if you were to drop in on those games with no context and no idea what was happening, you would have thought we were playing for a playoff spot down to the last out. That was what the energy felt like. I think a little bit further, think through my walks with my dog this fall into September, walking through neighborhoods, walking through Churchill Park, and the number of kids I see playing catch in Blue Jays hats and Blue Jays jerseys.

0: I smile every time I see it, and it's never lost on me that I wasn't seeing that 5 years ago, 6 years ago, seven, eight, 9 years ago. Just never would have happened in September. And it's now such a frequent and regular thing. And no matter how many times I see it, it still brings a smile to my face and a sense of appreciation. Think about the fact that we've finished the season with 60 straight sellouts, that over a million people were finding a way to watch us, either streaming or on Sportsnet, you know, throughout the season across the country. And I'm left with a couple just overwhelming feelings. First one is just gratitude for our fans. There wasn't a night that I didn't look out at the crowd and not have a sense of appreciation, you know, for how engaged they are, for the job our staff had done renovating this ballpark to create opportunities for them to have fun, even through the ups and downs. It was remarkable. It was remarkable to see for anybody that's watched games here, and as many of you do, not all of you, many of you watch 81 games, and to think back what that was like 2, 3, 4 years ago and contrast that with what that's like now. So gratitude for our fans. And then probably the most predominant feeling heading into the offseason, and that's determination, commitment, and a sense of urgency that we not be here next year at this time of year, but that we're here a month later, that we recommit to making sure we hold up our end of that covenant with our fans, our end of our commitment to them, that we play championship caliber baseball and we play into October. So just wanted to make sure I started with those, because I think it's easy when you're here every day to start to take for granted what you're seeing. And there's moments in time, even through the disappointment, to reflect with gratitude for our fans and what we are able to see day in and day out. It's pretty incredible and pretty special and something for all of us to be proud of. So with that, I'll turn it over to questions, if there are any.
1: Raise your hand and we'll get you the mic. And we'll start with Keegan.
2: Hey, Mark, I'm curious your experience watching Vladimir Guerrero Jr. go through his struggles this year and just the significance of that on the team's broader success.
0: Yeah, you know, I tried to think through had I experienced anything like that. I can remember slumps that with great players that we were that in the past we were dependent upon for success and how that feels when you're in it. But usually those don't last as long as this one lasted. And I think there's just such an overwhelming level of compassion for him because of our belief in him, the same belief that led us, you know, to where we are with the commitment we made to him, and the belief before the season that this just clearly going to be, you know, one of the most special offensive players in the game and in the history of this franchise. So knowing how much he cared, knowing how disappointing that was to him and how important it was to our performance is just tough. You know, you feel pain, frustration, because you want it to be the cornerstone of what our offense does, and you know that's part of our challenge this year, but mostly just care for him and desire to help him get back.
2: Offensively, like some off seasons, I feel like it's more obvious there's just one missing piece maybe, but this offseason, do you think it's necessary to have more of an overhaul offensively to have more core pieces alongside Vladdy?
0: I think what I believe is I trust that Ross and our baseball ops staff will go through the process of kind of understanding where we are and understanding that if we add, it's got to be meaningful. Because like Ross said, if we get healthy, we can return a number of players, you know, with the players we have, you know, they give us a strong starting point. But I also know the track record speaks for itself, that Ross is not going to rest on what we have. He's going to look for a way to get better. And any way he does that, like I said, is going to have to be an impactful way to do it.
1: Gregor?
3: Hi, Mark. In MLB's initial proposal for the CBA, they called for a $245.3 million salary cap. That would have required eight teams, I believe, to cut payroll. The Jays would have been one of them. I'm wondering if you support a salary cap, and how do you think the potential implementation of one could impact this organization?
0: Yeah, those are details which no one has given us any guidance on. We're going to prepare. This is the seventh time I've gone through labor in a 35-year career. So nothing new for me to go through it. And the way you go through it is you prepare under the current system, and then you adjust along the way. So

0: That's what we're going to do. We always prepare for multiple scenarios, so we will be prepared to adjust and adapt. Any new system adopted, there will be a time frame for adjustment into that system. That's understood, but we'll follow the lead of the commissioner's office on the details of that.
1: Yeah, you kind of touched on that in this answer, but like the salary cap hasn't really been talked about a ton since the 90s until more recently. So this one seems a little bit different than maybe some of the ones that came before. Ross kind of said it's business is normal for you guys. You're kind of saying the same thing. How do you guys kind of maintain that business is normal when, you know, you guys have the next month to add, spend money, but then you could be faced with a completely different financial situation where you might have to, say, cut in like 6 months?
0: Yeah, I don't think any new system adopted would cause for immediate action.
2: Mike?
3: Mark, along the labor lines, you talked about 60 straight sellouts and the fans here showing up. The word from the commissioner's office seems to be the push for the cap because of competitive balance, because rich teams are overwhelming the other teams. How do you sell that to fans here who just packed this place for a last place team with a top five payroll when another top five payroll just barely snuck into the playoffs and might be out today, and the one seeds in each league are small market, low payroll teams?
0: So what are you asking?
3: Like,
0: what,
3: how do you sell?
0: How do
3: this
0: I sell?
3: Is the right thing? Like, you're going to have to, message to the fans here that this, we're doing the right thing, that this is good for the game, that, you know, as part of management and ownership, like you said, you take your cue from the commissioner's office, but like, How do you message that to the fans?
0: Message that to the fans, because I remain optimistic and hopeful that, you know, that things will resolve in a positive way and we won't have any interruption. I know one thing. I said I've been through it seven times, and one thing prevails. The game, baseball, prevails. You know, regardless of any owner, regardless of any player, any leader, any negotiator, baseball prevails. And so I believe in the game. You know, I'm not an owner. I'm not a player. I love the game. It's been my life's work. And I think the game in the end will outlast any of the challenges that we go through. And this is just one more juncture for us to go through.
3: Okay. And having been through this so many times, the preparation, like you said, preparing as normal, but there may not be, there wasn't last time, a Rule 5 draft, which may allow you guys a little more flexibility on your 40-man mm-hmm. roster and stuff like that. Do you take those things into consideration when you're prepping for this offseason, or do you take that optimistic view of no disruption?
0: I mean, we always prepare for a lot of different scenarios, and so among the scenarios, you know, we prepare for are ones that you mentioned.
2: Shai?
4: Hey, Mark. Two questions. First on Vlad, what was your read of his comments last week in that Spanish language interview? And how do you approach, with your experience, correcting Vlad, given all the that's went this season?
0: Correcting?
4: His performance.
0: My read of the comments are more just what he was with us and how he responded to us, and that, and his feelings were authentic and genuine. There have been players that have reacted and said similar things in the past when they've struggled and faced frustration. It's a tough stage for a 26, 27-year-old to be on and deal with that level of pressure and anxiety. But again, I double down on the fact that I believe in Vlad as a player and a person, and I know how much he cares, and that's how I interpret those comments, that they weren't a reflection of how much he cares. As far as a plan, I mean, Ross has kind of kept me informed. I've talked to Schneids about it as well, and I know what we're trying to do. It's not, you know, my area to get involved in the day-to-day, you know, plan for a player's fundamental changes, but I'm confident that that'll be addressed. It takes a partnership with Vlad and our staff, you know, to get that done, and a commitment, but we're focused on making sure that happens. We understand how important that is.
4: And on the labor front, given that this is a franchise that has worked to leverage the current system to its advantage, Where do the Blue Jays sit in terms of wanting or not wanting a salary cap? As one of 30 owners, certainly there is sway in terms of what direction to take. How do the Blue Jays feel about that?
0: Yeah, we're gonna keep those.

0: comments off the record and within the internal room. The process is being led by the commissioner's office. You know, we certainly engage in that at the right times, but we'll work to adapt. As a front office, we'll work to adapt any system in place and be the best we can within that.
1: Griff?
2: Hey, Mark. With the departure of George Springer, looking down the roster, there doesn't seem to be a real adult in the room to put his arm around Vlad and say, hey, those comments were dumb on your contract and on fans booing. Is it your belief that you need to reach out and get someone, bring someone in who's not only an offensive player but a leader in the clubhouse? And do you believe that someone from the front office should have stood with Vlad for his mea culpa?
0: I mean, I think leadership's incredibly important. It's something we're always cognizant and aware of. It can come in a lot of different forms in baseball. It's not a, you know, traditional kind of, you know, movie, you know, where there's someone giving speeches or calling out players. That's just not the way the baseball world works within the reality of a clubhouse. Often leadership's modeled by the way someone approaches the grind and the challenge of 162 games and their consistency, their steadfastness. It can come from staff members. It can come from players. It usually doesn't come from one player. That's very rare in all among all 30 teams. But as we think about composition of a team, I think it's always important to think about the different segments, you know, young players, players in their prime, and veteran players that have experience and can lend that wisdom. And those are things we're always aware of as we build teams. I haven't even thought about it. That thought never even occurred to me.
1: Ben?
3: Hey, Mark. Just understanding that Ross will be the one leading the acquisition process for you guys. On a big picture level, do you anticipate having kind of similar opportunities, similar resources for you guys as you move ahead into the offseason?
0: Yeah, I don't anticipate there being any major fundamental change. But we have not finalized that. We're still working through that. But my expectation is we'll be in a similar area of support and resources.
1: Mitch?
4: Mark, you mentioned how full the building was this year. You go back to the 90s, the last like major labor battle in baseball. Are you fearful at all that a lengthy labor battle could impact your attendance moving forward?
0: Yeah, I'm certainly aware of what happened in the past. I'd love to believe and like to believe that we, you know, built more baseball fans since that time. It's, you know, it's been a lot of years, you know, 25 years almost since then. And we've got more generations of fans, more people who have played the game, more girls and boys who have played the game, more people who have been to games here and watched some great moments here. So I'd love to believe it's more resilient. But again, as I said, you know, I think we're hopeful that won't happen, but always fear for anything that damages the game or baseball or our fans.
4: What gives you that hope right now?
0: Just my belief in the game and my understanding of how little control we have over what's going to play out. So to focus on the positive side of things and where we are and what we can control. Just can't control a lot of that. So,
4: by we, you mean like the Blue Jays? Or
0: Yeah.
1: Rob?
5: Hey, Mark, right in front of you here. You have proof of concept now, I guess, with Kazuma Okamoto and his successful season and previously with Shun Yamaguchi. What has the organization taken away from that experience about transitioning these types of players, and do you anticipate being aggressive in the Japanese market again this offseason?
0: Yeah, as far as the Japanese market, it's one outlet for talent that I know Ross is going to fully explore as we look at alternatives. We don't ever overlook any alternative. I hate to qualify or classify an entire market based upon one or two players. So, you know, I think we learn every time a player comes from another country or another culture. Some of the challenges with Japan are just the difference in the travel, the difference in the way the schedule works with a day off. I think we tend to overlook some of the challenges that exist in transition, which gives me hope that Kaz is going to even be even better next year. We saw some of that, you know, throughout the season as he makes adjustments and to both the game here and the schedule here and some of the differences. But it's been really encouraging to see his reaction, and as much we won't just make that a determining factor for how that would impact other players, but we certainly will not overlook

0: Japan as a potential opportunity to impact the team as well.
1: Craig?
2: Mark, off the top, you talked about the connection with the fan base and the team. And I think you can make the argument that based on where things finished last year and all the expectations coming into this season, that this was one of the most disappointing seasons in the history of this franchise. Why do you think, I mean, other markets you would probably see fan bases that would be frustrated, some angry. We've seen that in this market at times, particularly with other teams. What do you think it is about the connection between this? Why do you think that there was still that love in on the final day of the season where you've had fans giving standing ovations and crying? What was the difference?
0: I don't think it's any one thing. I think it's, you know, certainly the nature of the season last year is the biggest factor, you know, just how special it was. A lot of those players still playing hard and caring deeply about our fans. I think hearing our players on Sunday talk about our playing in Toronto, talk about what it means to be here, what it means to represent a country, knowing that it's authentic, their appreciation for the support they get from the people in this organization, for the people in our clubhouse, and, you know, that touch every aspect of their day and their families and how their families feel supported. But I think more than anything, you know, it's as fans, there aren't many players who take the time to recognize just how supported they feel, how appreciated they feel. And our players genuinely, authentically, consistently throughout the year, but especially on Sunday, not one, not two, but multiple players took the time to just recognize how special it is. I think our fans feel that. It is a relationship that is reciprocal between our fans and our players, and that, you know, we can help facilitate that. The ballpark changes help that as well. They bring our fans closer to our players. They provide some alternatives when the games aren't going well for our fans to still have some fun. But I think primarily it is that relationship between our players and our fans, and pretty unique.
2: I was just going to say, do you think it's unique to this specific roster and the
0: country? No, I don't think so. I hope we've created an environment, you know, where players here feel appreciated, and they come here and they recognize how special it is to play here. Again, I think back to when I got here, I was told players won't come here, you know, that you're going to have to pay them more, give extra years, and how far we are from that now as a desired landing spot for some of the best players in the game. I think that's because of our fans, and that's because of how unique and special it is to play here. It is different, you know, it is very different. And I think that's a big part of what you see between our fans and our players, that, you know, yes, it's not going to last forever. We can't have multiple disappointing seasons. That's what we've got to correct. But it's given us more resilience, and that's important.
1: We'll do a couple more questions. Gregor?
3: Mark, this is a really random one, but I get more emails about it than anything else. The promotions and the giveaways that people have to line up for. I hear from a lot of fans who kind of get upset that they have to wait first thing in the morning, and then sometimes by the time they get to the front, the giveaways are gone. Has there been any thought to expanding that program at
0: thought.
3: All?
0: Or,
3: okay, what would you say to those fans?
0: I'm just going to give the microphone to Michelle back there and let her answer that. No, I'm joking. We spent a lot of time thinking about that, and we even quietly increased the number last year without announcing it at times, to try to find the right number of where everyone that is in line will ultimately get a promotional item. I think it speaks to how strong our promotional items are and how much people do appreciate them, which is great. We didn't need to do that this year to sell tickets. We did it anyway as a part of what we view to be, again, giving back to our fans and demonstrating appreciation. And when we think about next year, yes, Gregor, we are considering increasing the number next year. I think what we're looking for is more the number where every single person that does get in line receives an item. So we're, you know, not necessarily every person that comes in the ballpark, but there's no one that in line, that waited in line, that gets disappointed.
1: Keegan.
4: Mark, just curious on Okamoto again, going back to him, if you've noticed any direct impact from the Japanese market, whether that's marketing, financially, eyeballs, anything you can quantify so far and how that might impact the future?
0: The only, there's two things that I'd answer that the easily

0: most easily quantifiable impact is just the social media, you know, reaction to in Japan to Kaz and his performance here, his, you know, his cultural identity here, you know, from the quesadilla to, you know, every aspect of kind of his transition here, and the number, anecdotally, the number of Blue Jays hats, you know, that are now in Tokyo compared to that were. But I think from a business perspective, we're certainly looking to leverage that from a business perspective as well. Our understanding coming in was that it's not a one-year process. It takes multiple years. So we're going to have a contingency going over to Japan this offseason. I might make a trip as well following that up. And, you know, we hope to have that be a part of our business strategy as well moving forward.
1: Okay, that wraps up today's Media Veils. Thanks, Mark, and thanks, everyone, for joining us today.
0: Thank you.
1: The field is open for stand-ups, and the press box is open.
2: Well, there you go. That is Mark Shapiro, President and CEO of the Toronto Blue Jays. A relatively lengthy media session following the season. Of course, a lot of the topic, again, around Vladdy, although it was pretty clear, I think, that Mark was more than happy to let Ross Atkins deal with that, as I would be.
3: Smart
2: man. Much talk, though, about the upcoming labor situation. And, you know, bear in mind that anytime anybody from any front office gets asked about any of those questions, you're not going to get much of an answer. There used to be $1 million fine hanging over the head of any baseball executive who spoke about a labor situation this close to a lockout. What I really did find interesting, and what I think is probably most important for Blue Jays fans as we sit there and look at the possibility of some sort of restriction in salaries, Mark Shapiro making very clear something I've mentioned and something that other people have mentioned, but, you know, if there is some sort of draconian salary cap or some sort of major change to the system, it's not going to come in place for 2027. Like, the Jays are not going to be in a position where they wake up one morning and go, holy cripes, we got to cut $70 million off our payroll. That's just not going to happen. There will be some sort of mechanism to grandfather in contracts. I mean, I've spoken to a couple of labor people who said, look, there may be a thing like the NFL where you have a franchise player, you know, and or there may be some sort of mechanism where a contract doesn't count 100% against your salary cap. So I'd kind of put that at rest, because I know there are people out there saying, okay, well, why would the Jays do anything in case all of a sudden they have to cut salaries by $60 million next year? That's not going to happen. It's just not going to be that draconian. There's no way, frankly, that would get through any ownership vote. So that's something to keep in mind. But Kevin, beyond that, you know, no expectations right now of any hit to the Jays' salary level for next year. It's pretty interesting hearing, you know, parsing Mark Shapiro's words, quote, if we add, it has to be a meaningful add. In other words, he's telling Ross Atkins, you know, you're going to add a free agent, you know.
3: Come strong,
2: yeah. Don't kind of come in the back door with three guys making $10 million a year.
3: Well, I think that moving the ball forward thing, Jeff, is you know, it was fun while it lasted.
2: I
3: think that's kind of where everybody's at. And when you're watching it from afar and you're sitting where Mark's sitting, you're thinking, man, who's hitting the ball in the seats? Well, we don't really have anybody. I think that's what he's talking about.
2: I think that's exactly what he's talking about. So there you go. That is the postmortem from Ross Atkins and Mark Shapiro. As Mark said, he would much rather have been doing this a month from now. But such is the way the 2026 season went. Ross Atkins will join Blair and Barker at 3 o'clock this afternoon on Sportsnet 590, The Fan and Sportsnet. So we'll have some follow-up questions for Ross. And that's it for us. We're going to turn you over to The Fan Hockey Show. Thanks for spending time with us, and we'll talk to you later.

0: I said, if you're a coach today, would you rather have a day of practice or do you want to get right back in your horse and have the New York Islanders coming into town? And he really is a great question for you. So I'm not, you'd probably in a perfect world want to practice just because even like the power play, right?
1: Well, because you have a body of work for one game where you can look and say, hey, we did this.
0: Yeah, but I mean, now you don't have that. So maybe you get right back on your horse again. I would assume they come back with Stolarz because Bobrovsky will get the Saturday game. But you get right back on your horse and you get a chance to alleviate some of the ghosts. But I mean, man, I guess it's Toronto sports hockey. So you hear like, oh my God, how did we sign this guy for this long? Like they're giving him the Larry Murphy treatment after one game. This guy's going to be a very good player. And I just think it's going to take some time to get the chemistry when they sort out whether those are the D pairings they're going to stick with. Weidman was on JD's show, and I thought it was...
1: Demers,
0: and I thought it was amazing. Him just talking about, you know, guy that played that kind of skilled position right side. He said he kind of thinks that OEL might end up being a better fit as a partner. Which I mean, we don't know. They got to sort it all out, right? So, anyways...
1: You know who I thought was good and looked more comfortable last night was Easton Cowan.
0: Yeah.
1: I thought that was a really, like, if we're talking about taking away the positives, and what I liked about the way Jim Hiller had deployed his forwards, like, he wasn't afraid to tell Gavin McKenna to have a seat for a little bit and give Easton Cowan a shot with Nylander and Tavares. And guess what? He got an assist on the goal. It was a great play by Nylander and then right back from Cowan. I thought Easton Cowan looked pretty good yesterday. There's some moments where in judging one player's performance, it does become a little bit more difficult because so many things were discombobulated. But I thought that he had flashes where you looked at him and said, that's a legit National Hockey Leaguer. That's a guy who can, and I'm not saying he's going to be an 80-point guy, but he can be impactful for this team.
0: Easton Cowan.
1: Yeah.
0: Yeah. I think he's really growing on me in a sense of, I wish he was growing taller on me. Which I don't mean, honestly, because when you start to see some of these teams that we're talking about, the size of them, you can't have too many little guys, right? And he doesn't play small at all.
1: No.
0: But when you've got the size, like McKenna looked like a small player, and he's an elite skill. But yeah, and the other thing that Daryl said was, with the shortened training camp, he really found the Stars really benefit from it because they're the ones that got to get the hands going and the skill
1: a longer camp, you're saying?
0: Yeah, they benefit from it because they're the timing guys with the skill guys. He goes, the grinders just go out
1: and grind. Yeah,
0: so that was kind of what we were talking about. And again, like they went to Arizona and stuff, and they're trying to do all these team building things which are necessary. But if you don't have that time, that extra game to get your hands and your timing down and your chemistry with your line mates, the grinders went out and grinded. So last night,
1: Montreal,
0: you know, it's like exactly. So you're like, we're like, in your comment, and I kind of, because you're like, you thought it'd be sloppy and the skill guys could kind of pop some
1: advantage
0: of it. His thoughts were way easier for the grinders to go out and just dump and pound and grind. The guys that got to make the skill plays, we'll give Paterka a pass.
1: Yeah.
0: His hands were pretty much silky. That was pretty sick.
1: And that's why Daryl Sutter should be going to the Hall of Fame and I'm doing a radio show.
0: Well, but Matt, you see, hey, Patrick Kane? Like that
1: did it not look vintage. So fitting?
0: Vintage?
1: In a Blackhawks uniform.
0: Oh, yeah.
1: Like, it was just... Now, Chicago, they lose to Vegas 5-2, but, you know, seeing that was pretty cool. We'll move on. We'll talk about the... Because we're going to do more Leafs later on, but the... Yeah. Yeah. So, I will go out... It's, you know... The second day of the season, I will go out and apologize to the Vancouver Canucks because they were far from a walkover yesterday. They scored first. Paul Cotter gets the shorthanded goal.
0: Welcome back, Cotter. He did that. He got off the starts first, with Jersey too.
1: Yes, he did. Starts. First ever shorthanded goal for Paul Cotter. And then he scores the overtime winner on a great effort where he's doing all that work. Yeah. But man, oh man, and Elias Pettersson right away, that is massive for the Vancouver Canucks and Elias Pettersson. Get that one out of the way. Nice play, too. Heroic, I mean, from the point.
0: For me, everything about Elias Pettersson's my takeaway from that game was, and it's so early, but his body language, his play, he looks like he's enjoying the game and whatever the new regime. Good for Manny Malhotra.
1: Yeah.
0: You know, go in and everybody, you know, we're all sitting there, all the procrastinators, like, oh my God, I hope this one stays close. When Vancouver, like other Vancouver notoriously does very well against the Oilers. What is it, 8-1 the one game?
1: They opened up, not last year, 2 years ago, back-to-back against Edmonton, and they beat them both games. And they open up back-to-back against them now. By the way, welcoming in the Sportsnet 590, the fan audience, who's just finished up with the Blue Jays end-of-season press conference.
0: A little different than last year's, I would assume.
1: Just a bit. So the one thing, though, and Mike Babcock was asked about this post-game, he called their play ridiculous, which he's not wrong. But man, oh man, when you look at the odd man rushes, when you look at the chances that the Canucks had, it looked like much of the same from the Edmonton Oilers. And then, to cap it all off, goaltending is still the same. It was bad.
0: We said all along that you can change everything. As I said, you could put Scotty Bowman with Vince Lombardi shoved up his behind the bench. You don't get goaltending. Like the stat, when you get .750 save percentage, and honestly,
1: you're going to lose 75% of your games.
0: But it was like I said, he's not going to go out and, like he said, obviously, like, yeah, whatever in his voice. Let's just move on. But horrible.
1: Yeah.
0: Like in the timing, too. Like that first, the one that the first leak he won between the legs.
1: Off the right side. That was.
0: Whoever scored it, but it's not who scored it.
1: I don't know.
0: It was like a curling rock, five hole, right? So when you start that way, you start to go, no matter how much positivity and this positive energy, you go, here we go again. We can't get a save. And of course, there were odd mans and there were guys all over the place and the coverage wasn't great. And the top guys weren't great. That's a going stand. The skill guys, you know, where you'd think, hey, these guys are going to light up the Canucks, they weren't their best.
1: But except for Bouchard. 5 points.
0: Bouch taking an early jump out in the heart.
1: Well, he's on pace for
0: Norris.
1: As I was reminded by
0: on pace for 400
1: our pal
0: points.
1: Uncle Thaddeus, he's on pace for 420 points.
0: Yeah. We're not going to go there, but holy smokes, did he look good.
1: I'm trying to think. Lekker Mackey was the guy who scored that goal. And I'm watching it, and I'm looking. It's like 2-on-1. Defenseman slides over, and you're like, oh, okay. It's perfect. But like when the puck goes in, it's almost like Jari sideways and it goes five hole. Like that is exactly the thing that is going to hand the net over to Devon Levi until Freddie Anderson gets back.
0: Oh, that's
1: which looks like December, by the way.
0: Oh, jeez. I didn't catch that. My boy, Piero Greco, close friend who just hired his goaltender coach. Whew. Work your magic, my friend.
1: Well, there's got to be a lot of magic.
0: Because Levy, you got it right now. It doesn't matter how early. You know Levy's getting the net. If he even looks marginally good, he's running with it.
1: But that's a team. Okay. It's easy for me to say if they have average goaltending that they're going to win a lot more games than they're going to lose. However, the types of chances that they're giving up are way too high danger.
0: Well,
1: way
0: to a certain extent, Matty. Like NHL goaltenders, like those, there were some fairly distant shots.
1: Yeah, I don't disagree.
0: Like they weren't all taking away the eyes, traffic in front. They were just going through them.
1: Yeah.
0: And that to me, you can say, you don't, if you could just get average, like just can't let your goaltending beat you, right? Or give you zero chance to win. And they had zero chance to get, and they still, with their offensive power, found a way to get back in it. Pug Colson looks like a ridiculous. He looks like top six.
1: What a shot!
0: Oh, and he looks like

0: strong. But it's the same thing. Like, you obviously, you put your lines up, and all of a sudden Nugent Hopkins is gone. Everything looks different, and all of a sudden you see they're playing the big boys. And
1: to Babcock's credit, he didn't use that
0: go crazy.
1: He said, like, I think the reporter asked, you know, you were missing a couple of key guys, and he goes, no,
0: he's fine. But he didn't. But he also mentioned too, guys taking longer shifts, and that goals were the stars, right? That's what he wants to get away from.
1: Yep.
0: Staying out there a little too long, making tired errors, but I think it'll be interesting. But again, it'll only be interesting if somebody steps up in the meantime and stops the puck.
1: Yeah. And for Vancouver, listen, they're in a situation where I don't think anybody's expecting them to make the playoffs. I don't even think internally they're expecting themselves to make the playoffs from a front office standpoint and building this thing. But you also can't, it's much like the Calgary Flames a couple of years ago. What I noticed in yesterday's game was if they continue to play this way, they're going to be just a tough out.
0: Yeah.
1: And that's what you want. Now, also having said that, their goalies are going to be burnt out by January if they keep giving up the amount of chances that they did. Lankanen, like on the save, like he made some really excellent saves. Is he going to be able to carry the mail? He's going to have no choice.
0: Well, okay, like I know they brought in. Doesn't sound like that's your Demko's.
1: Yeah.
0: Pitching to the bullpen, ready to crack in.
1: Well, so this is part of the equation, but, and you've seen this in your time in the National Hockey League. It's when you're rebuilding, it's not about the losses. It's about how you lose. Because if you're constantly getting your doors blown off and you're not giving an effort, that's not building any sort of culture
0: eventually,
1: for you.
0: Eventually, even doing the right things but having no success, you just get frustrated.
1: Yeah.
0: And then you sit, then you try and change things and you give up on the things that you're doing properly to learn and grow. But the one thing I did see, it just seems like there's a reset behind the bench. Manny looks very comfortable there. And again, it's early, but my biggest takeaway was Pettersson. He looked way more like the Pettersson that
1: we're engaged,
0: more accustomed to.
1: Yeah.
0: And passionate. And the takeaway from the Oilers is too, and Babcock said this. What do you say they were horrible? What was the word?
1: Ridiculous.
0: As ridiculous as they were, they got a point.
1: Yeah. Which he was happy about the comeback, but
0: because he knows they probably didn't deserve it, but in today's NHL, we know how much these points matter. So when you put out an effort, a ridiculous effort with no goaltending and your stars aren't their best and you still find a way to get a point, bit of a mulligan in a sense of that because those points are big.
1: That also, that Draisaitl play at the blue line. Oof. Was
0: like, because you could have said the same thing. Like the Leafs last night, I mean, again, 3-2, but
1: Montreal was the better team.
0: Yeah, 100%.
1: And we should point
0: out. More cohesive.
1: 100%.
0: But we should no also points, right?
1: We should also
0: don't get a point.
1: Yeah. We should also point out Jakub Dobish was really excellent good. Last really night. Good. And you know, with him, the one knock on him early on in his career, which wasn't that long ago, when he was struggling, was he's overcommitting to pucks. He was overcommitting yesterday and it was working for him. To me, Dobish in that game looked like he hasn't missed a beat since the playoffs. Sometimes maybe you come into the season. I also think from a confidence standpoint, first of all, he had a great run in the playoffs, so he should be confident with that. I don't think he's worried about the guy behind him pushing him for starts in Samuel Montembeau. They want to give Fowler games in the American League. I get that.
0: I don't think Dobish has that. There's certain guys, like if again, but I think off first viewings, he's a guy that learned a hell of a lot in his playoff run last year and looks ready. There's no debate in my mind who's the number one guy.
1: Yeah.
0: But it's the worst feeling in the world because you know a team, and again, we're beating up the Edmonton Oilers. No, we're not. We're just being honest. Whoever you throw out as your opening day starter is who you truly believe is going to be the guy.
1: Yeah.
0: Right? And when you get that.
1: It's not a bullpen day.
0: Yeah. You know, when you get that. And I mean, obviously, I think their guy was in a suit, right? But if he's going to be in a suit to December, and we know this guy's been in a suit a lot of the last few years in Freddie, you know, it'll be fascinating. I hope Levi can grab the ball and run with it a little bit because it's going to be really interesting because now we get to see who gets off to those starts and who digs themselves a hole. And it's only one night, but we've seen in the past the hole can get pretty deep if you don't get your ducks in a row.

0: And that's why, especially with the shortened camp, it does feel like the teams that have been together,
1: oh yeah,
0: they're going to have a distinct advantage right now. We saw, again, with the Montreal Canadiens last night. The New York Rangers have had some changes. The Boston Bruins, relatively the same team. Vegas, again.
1: Chicago Quinn was really good too, eh?
0: Yeah, he was really. Amazing what happens when you have camp. And you show, like, the even last year, Jeremy Swayman was great.
1: The guy that I was really happy for, because I just really like him as a competitor, is Markstrom, and it's early.
0: Yeah, but that's a good start. That's a good start.
1: And it's funny because he didn't have to be fabulous, but there was a sequence where he was fabulous, where if they get scored on there, because they were out shooting Carolina by quite a margin, and then he made like two or three saves where he just looked like vintage Markstrom. It's big. One game it's not going to break you or build you, but it's good to get confidence in your first game.
0: It's the stepping stone, right? Because it's not like Jacob Markstrom comes into Florida as this elite goaltender that they paid a massive price for. That's not what's happening here.
1: Were you surprised at the lack of hate in the Carolina-Florida game?
0: A little bit, yeah.
1: Or does it just get overblown by us, the fans? Like,
0: no, I think there's some hate. A lot of these guys have already played each other because they played twice in the preseason. Mm-hmm. Like, I think as this season builds,
1: those lineups weren't even close to what.
0: No, but what I'm saying is, like, I think as the season builds, then it's going to start to get going. Also, the other part with the whole hate thing is the Carolina Hurricanes just aren't that kind of team. Like, watch what happens when Tampa plays Florida for the first time. That, I think, you're going to see some nastiness. Carolina is very much about going about their business. Like, we play our way. We're not going to get dragged into the fight with what you do. Yep. And I think that's part of why it, I think from a competitive standpoint, those games will be more entertaining as the season goes on. But from the perspective of, are they going to be nasty and all sorts of fights and stuff like that?
1: My take on the Brady Tkachuk was he's been injured a lot.
0: Yeah, he's probably...
1: He's still banged up. Like, why do you want to throw yourself... Like, to get yourself in a tilt off the opening get-go against a guy that's really physically strong, whether you lose the fight or win the fight, whatever his injury was, the last thing you want to do is get hurt shortly after the national anthems in a fight that's kind of just... It's because other people want to see it, more or less, that it's necessary.
0: Yeah. I think that's a really fair point. Worry about playing hockey
1: because
0: first.
1: The vitriol of that fight was the Ottawa Senators versus the Carolina Hurricanes.
0: Yeah, it wasn't.
1: It wasn't like I'm setting the tone. And he'll set the tone. Like, there's still some chemistry stuff going on there, but still, man, how deep they are, right? And who they're missing, it's still pretty crazy when you think about the depth of lineup.
0: Yeah. Other teams wish that they had half of the depth that the Florida Panthers do. All right, that's it for the first block. We're going to take a break. When we come back, Andrew Raycroft, former NHL goaltender, now with Nesson and the Morning Brew podcast alongside Billy Jaffe. Raycroft joins us when we come back. The Bruins off to a 1-0 start. David Pastrnak, the new captain, and new addition J.J. Paterka. Well, he dances Braden Schneider for his debut goal. Talk about the Bruins when we come back. It's the Fan Hockey Show on Sportsnet 590, The Fan, Sportsnet 360, and wherever you get your podcast. 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
16: Hey everybody, welcome back to the Fan Hockey Show. So, I know you love mistakes on the lineup. Like, it's one of your favorite things in the world.
17: Spelling mistakes.
16: Spelling mistakes is your favorite.
17: Now, not a lot of mistakes. We're spoiled.
16: No, we're pretty spoiled. We're pretty good on the spelling mistakes for now. But I didn't realize that the Montreal Canadiens had a new logo.
17: I know.
16: And it looks oddly familiar. It looks like the Edmonton Oilers
17: like
16: logo.
17: The Oilers logo. There's one. Because my old school teacher comes out. It's like between that and Jimmy Fallon, you know, when you do the, was it notes?
16: Yeah.
17: Notes?
16: Yeah.
17: I just put a little X. Talk to this every time I see a spelling mistake, I just correct it. Little teachers know it.
16: Mikey's looking.
17: It's like yesterday when you said Ecclesiastes.
16: Ecclesiastes, that I would
17: which is the reading
16: over
17: my mom.
16: Yeah,
17: I want

0: captain of the Bruins, and obviously this is no small thing, especially considering the history of Bruins captains. The thing that I'm most confused about was, why wasn't this done last year? Like, if that was going to be the guy, I guess maybe deciding between Charlie McAvoy and David Pastrnak, but if that's who you ended up with, why not do it last year?
1: Well, I think, I don't know for sure, but my guess is, and from what we're kind of hearing since the announcement, is last season was a perfect time to allow all of the players, but especially Charlie and now especially David, to understand really what goes on within the captaincy and how are they going to perform on the ice with the extra responsibilities of those captaincy responsibilities without actually having the C. So I think it was a bit of a trial run, to be honest. Last season, they were in no rush. They did not want to rush it after Brad Marchand had only been away for 2 months. So instead of just putting it on someone and hoping that it works last year, especially when they have two candidates like Charlie or David, last year they gave those two guys the responsibilities. They put those guys in the position along with the leadership group to do all the captain things and then just see and make sure everybody can handle the on-ice duties. And both guys did that last season. One guy won an Olympic gold medal. One guy was fantastic. The other guy got 100 points for four straight years. So I think they were very comfortable now making that decision after seeing how they perform both on and off the ice with the responsibilities. And just to add, just quickly with the history of the Bruins captaincy, like you just mentioned, the other history with the Bruins captaincy is the second guy has always been very important. And you go all the way back to Rick Middleton and Ray Bourque started captaincy alternate. Then you go Raymond and Cam Neely. You go Zdeno Bergeron, Bergeron Marchand, Marchand Pasta. There's always been that secondary voice within the history of this original six team. And I think that's where this decision wasn't that difficult because either way, both guys were going to be influential.
2: Razor, welcome back as well. Unbeknownst to Matt, I actually asked this question of the highest paid assistant coach in hockey. Steve Spott. And because of the new, it's honestly, and it's a great question, but with the new coaching staff, with Sturm coming in and Spotter and the new group, they wanted a chance to look at the lay of the land and see who they felt. And again, two great leaders and a difficult decision, but they wanted a full season as new coaches to see who they wanted to strap it on. So, and speaking of that assistant coach, fact or fiction, did he teach Peterka that move in training camp?
0: He watched an old Colgate film.
2: That's an old Colgate tape.
1: Well, of course, Spotter is literally the greatest human on the planet.
2: Absolutely.
1: Yeah, he'd been out for a week here, a couple weeks, so he had a bit of a hockey injury. I hadn't seen much of him at camp, but I got to grab him this week, and of course, we. You know, when you start talking to Spotter, it's an hour and a half later, which is the best. And my guess is he didn't necessarily teach JJ that move, but he had it on video for JJ somewhere along the line. And he went through it with him on that video over the summertime.
2: Good stuff.
0: So on Peterka there, this was, you know, his time in Utah didn't really work out all that great. There's some, you know, when you look back on that trade, I mean, Josh Doan going the other way was pretty tidy business by the Buffalo Sabres. And then they bring in JJ Peterka, and it's a team that needed scoring. Why does he fit so well with this Bruins group in your estimation?
1: Well, I think because he gets the opportunity to be, have the power play run through him. I think it's kind of as simple as that. The kid's like, he's 23, 24 years old. He scored over 25 goals the last three seasons, being a secondary third option in Utah. They just had a lot of those guys, right? And Buffalo at the time when he got traded from Buffalo, they had a lot of those guys too, which is why they wanted more of a Josh Doan type player, which fits. I think it's the same kind of scenario here where Utah had a bunch of those guys. Boston doesn't.

0: Boston has the opposite of J.J. Paterka's, with the exception of David Pastrnak. So his ability to make plays like last night, we haven't seen anybody make a play like that here in Boston other than David Pastrnak for a really long time, at least a season and a half since Brad Marchand left. But prior to that, like that absolute flat-out skill and deception – There's nobody else that does it here. And I think that's what's going to make him successful here, is because our boy Spotter is going to have him running the power play over on the half wall. Everything's going to go from him. He's also a shooter on the flank. So they have two shooters on that power play with Morgan Geeky, who scored 39 goals last season. He's on the bumper. So there's a lot of options, and Paterka will be option number one. And I think that's what's going to make him successful, just because most guys around the league become successful because of the fit they're in. And I think this fit for Paterka and the Bruins is really good.
1: Last year, we've always been kind of waiting on this progression of this, like the Bruins are going to take a step back. And much like the Pittsburgh Penguins last year, they just didn't. They did not. What about this group? I mean, they've lost some players, added some players. What about this group makes you think that there will be no step back, and last year was not a bit of an aberration, and they're going to continue to surge forward?
0: Well, I say it starts with their goaltending. Jeremy Swayman, from the first day of training camp through the practices, through the preseason games, then last night, looks as good as anybody and looks better than he did last season. Looks like he's gained experience. The game's slowed down for him. He's making it even more simple through the first few weeks, and I don't see how that drops off to a level where it did 2 years ago, where he had the contract dispute and he just struggled all season long. So you start there, you go to David Pastrnak, you go to Charlie McAvoy. It's a pretty good balance of high end talent, and then we just talked about it. The coaches, you talk about Spotter, who's done so much for the special teams here, but Marco Sturm's proven to be a really good hockey coach. And he took a lot of the stuff, boots that from LA, and he's put his own spin on it. And it took a while last season, guys. It really, like, the fact they got to 100 points, I'm telling you, on October 15th last year, I came in after an intermission thinking this team might get 45 points this year. That's how bad the defensive zone looked. They were trying to go from the Bergeron cleaning everything up hybrid days to a little more man on man, and it wasn't working, but Sturm stuck with it, and now it's working. Now the neutral zone's where it needs to be. Last night, they did not spend very much time in their defensive zone last night, and so for those reasons, the coaches, like every good team, guys, a high-end forward, a high-end defenseman, a world-class goalie, and good coaching, you're going to be in the mix if you have those four things.
2: So when you look at the ice time last night, when you look at the forwards, so Mark Kastelic played the least amount of time at 13:07, and the highest amount of ice time for forward was David Pastrnak at 17:32. The defense is much of the same. Like Connor Clifton played 23:23, and then Jonathan Asperol was 17:13. This kind of equal distribution of ice time, is that an early season thing, or do you think this is kind of the plan going forward to keep guys fresh?
0: No. So also there was only a couple penalties last night.
2: Sure.
0: Right. So that typically is when it gets skewed, but and that is the plan for this team. That's how this team is going to succeed over an 84 game season. Of course, again, the power plays will dictate when David gets a little bit more or a little bit less. I think if they're down, he might be closer to 20. But what this team, again, and I think kind of what J.J. Paterka adds to this team, and which they didn't have even at times last year, where they really kept the second line together last year, Mittelstadt, Arvidsson, and Zacha. They did not move those guys around. So if they needed to toggle the lineup, it was like first line or third line. Hustavinov would go up, Geeky would go down. They'd switch this way with Paterka in the lineup. Now you can move all three of those top lines around, and even the top four for that matter, when injuries come, etc. So I think their forwards are built on this.

0: kind of a depth. They're not the one line plays 25 and the fourth line doesn't have it. The fourth line's going to kill penalties. Matt Patra, I think, will get a look at center ice at different times through the year when he gets healthy. So I think to answer the question directly, no, this is going to be all year long, and I think this is how this team's built for success.
1: With that being said, Fraser Minton, 2 points yesterday. He scores the eventual game winner. And, you know, he played with Hagans and Husnadinov. How long do you think it is before Fraser Minton gets bumped up even further in the lineup? Or is that a little too premature?
0: No, it's certainly on the horizon. It's certainly there. I think, to be honest, I think there's a lot for him to teach the Hagans and the Husnadinov. Like, I think that line's there, and it's not necessarily because they think Minton's only ready to be a third line center. I get the sense, and just watching from afar, that Minton's playing as a second or a first line center to bring those two guys along, especially a James Hagans. So let's put them together. They're not, again, like you just talked about the minutes. He might be a minute or two off because he's not on power play one at this time, and that's because of the fivesome that they have. But five on five time, he's not going to miss. And if somebody has to plug in, if they're killing a lot of penalties and Elias Lindholm's doing a lot of that killing, Frazier's going to be the one over the boards with J.J. Paterka and David Pastrnak. So I don't feel like it's slotted as a third line center, Fraser Minton, because that's where he is and they want to protect him. I think he's there to help protect the guys he's playing with, which is much different. And that just tells you how mature this kid is and how much growth he's done in a year and how much more he can grow. He's a really good hockey player.
2: One of my, the magic of scouting, when you go to watch prep school in the States, is you basically have somebody. It's like watching somebody, the guy in the Bad News Bears, Kelly Leak. You got one guy out there that looks like he's, you know, a college guy playing a bunch of kids. And he was like he usually scores like 7 points a game. Casey Mittelstadt was a man amongst boys when he was playing prep school. And he's always left me kind of underwhelmed. But he's starting to look like he's coming into more of a role. What kind of upside do you think he has? He was obviously a high pick. He's also a centerman. How do you see him? Is this guy got? Because he always had like some significant hands and stuff like this. Is he a legitimate top six?
0: He was last year after getting moved from center to the wing, and he got sat out. He took a healthy scratch early in the season last year. He played a bad game in Vegas right out of the gates and sat out in Utah. And since that, and you guys, like, I appreciate those guys. So I appreciate that story so much more than the guys who just, you know, they just take off. He had a rough go when he got traded here. It didn't really fit. The first few games last season didn't really fit. Gets sat down, and then he figures it out and really took it on to be a pro hockey player, be a pro athlete, and figure it out. And he did that. He didn't play very much power play last year. He's on the second unit here again this year. So the points are going to have to come in five on five. And then when you get games like last night when it's flowing, that's one thing, but there's going to be a bunch of nights where there's 12 penalties called, and that's more difficult. But what I see, what has changed in my perception of him, and I'm sure he could always have done this, but what he's doing really well, guys, is he's winning every puck battle along the wall. He's coming out of every corner with the puck, and of course it's not power, it's not physicality, it's compete, and he has great hands like you just talked about, which he used to use for just scoring goals. Now he's using it along the wall. Now he's using it to distribute. I don't know if you saw the pass he made to Pavel Zacha to spring him last night on a breakaway. It was a thing of beauty. He pulled it off the wall, won the battle, and just turned and sizzled it to the middle of the ice. So that is, he's changed his game, and I think it's made him more effective. And it might not show up in the scoreboard all the time, but he is an extremely now reliable winger that gets pucks out of the zone, that wins pucks battles and makes his centerman and his other winger a better player on the

0: Yeah, he's for me. He's like before Maddie. It's he's for me that it's like a light goes on. This is the way I want to play, as opposed to now you're seeing this is the way I have to play, and that's what I mean. Like I just never like I always just rolled my eyes when you saw this big monster on the walls just looks so uncomfortable, and then seeing that play last night that you just talked about, I'm like, wow, if he can use those hands and those visions, and now he's not worried about being on the wall. You might have found something here.
1: No, exactly. And right, like this happens to guys sometimes. Like guys think they're one thing for a long time, and sometimes it works out that way. But the guys who have long careers in the NHL are the ones that, again, they figure out what their real role is and what they really have to do, not what they want to do. And I think Casey's at the age and at the place in his career where he's done that. And it's turning out to be really valuable and something that will ultimately translate into a long-term contract this summer.
2: You know, when we look at the Bruins and, you know, when they struggled a couple of years ago, which led to them trading Brad Marchand to the Florida Panthers, there wasn't a lot. You have your David Pastrnak, and then it's like, okay, what's kind of coming here? When you look at this Bruins team now, the one thing that you can talk about is the depth that they have across the board. When you talk about the defense, right now they don't have Charlie McAvoy. He's suspended. When he comes back, it's an NHL defenseman that's coming out of the lineup. They have Mikey Asamont in play last night. Like they've got NHL guys that are ready to get into the lineup. Is that something that when you look at this team and in terms of success over the course of the year, it allows them, because they have that depth, to talk, you know, when you talk about the ice time and how it's divvied up, how big is that for this organization, considering how they're built, to have the depth that they do, while still having cap space to go out and make adds if they want to?
1: Well, and that's what's interesting is they have given themselves a little flexibility this year, which is probably going to be a good thing, the way things are going to shake out as the season goes on. And to add or make a deal, whatever it is. I think, you know, it's vital. And now with 84 games, I know they're going to get more rest and more practice, but it's two more games, and that's going to cause, you're going to want to find a way to get three of those extra 4 points that are out there, and you're going to need extra guys to help out. So, and with the Atlantic Division being as hard as it is, you watch Toronto, Montreal, like there's a bunch of really good hockey teams in the division, and I think at the end of the day, consistency and depth is going to probably what get you the extra 3 to 6 points that you're going to need to get in the playoffs or miss.
0: How these short lots of discussion about these shortened training camps. Who do you think the shortened training camp? We see it obviously when you see like with Swayman and stuff like that. The guys when they've sat out. And then they have to come in, and while I was getting shots from the college guys down the street and stuff like that, you hear they were still getting reps. Who benefits? Would a position player or a goaltender? Who does it benefit or hurt the most with these shortened camps?
1: Well, after night one, it seems, and yeah, like you're talking about, other than maybe in Edmonton.
2: I don't know if that's a maybe.
0: Oh, come on. I know you're protecting the fraternity. He stunk.
1: Well, you guys are going to really enjoy talking about that all year long, what's going on out there. That's pretty comical to start out the way it did. It couldn't have been better for our profession. No, the defense and the goaltendings are benefiting at this point, or more probably easier to say is that the offense is being hurt more. The quick touches, the speed of things, it's just easier. At the end of the day, there's more guys that play a defensive role in the NHL than score 50 goals for a reason, because it is a little bit easier. And you ask any 50-goal scorer, they'll say, I could kill a penalty with my eyes closed. It's the easiest thing to do in the world, try and score goals. And we all know that guys like that think that way. So, starting out of the gates, but the bigger picture, and I've had a lot of conversations about this the last couple of weeks with guys that are my age or older, just talking about this training camp situation and the non-testing. And the players, I'm glad the players got what they wanted out of this. I'm just hopeful that there aren't as many unintended consequences that I see could be a problem.

0: And the two big issues that this hurts is the older veteran guys that need more time to ramp up for a season. Just inherently, these small short camps kill them. It really, one, being on a PTO to try and make this team as a veteran guy is almost impossible, I think, unless the decision's already made. And two, to start the season with only a couple of games when you're a 34-year-old guy and you need to have a good start to the season, I think that's harder. And then, of course, on the opposite end, the young guys just, you know, you're basically running two different training camps because the coaches want to get to their team and they don't even give the young guy a chance. And then the testing part, if you're not testing, is it easier for a coach to say he's not in shape because he had a bad training camp? Do coaches and organizations say the guy's not in shape because he had a bad training camp, even though he would have a 78 VO2 max and would have tested out of the gym if he actually had testing? And I'm not sure if everyone's really thought about that, but that would concern me. If I was the fittest guy in the world, but maybe had, you know, put on a couple extra pounds, or if I was the fittest guy in the world and I had a bad training camp or look slower to somebody and not have a testing board to say, look at what I did work hard this summer. I would be concerned about those things if I was a player.
1: Now I know exactly how to start the show off again next year. 37 years old. I need to ramp up. I got to check my VO2 max and then say, guys, I need a little bit more of a runway here.
2: Drew Doughty had a parade when they announced no testing.
0: He was the one right behind Ron Haynes. He put the X's on everything he didn't want to do for camp, I guarantee it.
1: Razor, man, as always, thanks a lot for doing Razor. This. Really appreciate it. Enjoy the season. I know we'll be bugging you a lot. Thanks a lot, man.
0: Awesome. Great talking to you guys.
1: Andrew Raycroft, Nesson analyst for the Boston Bruins as well. As the Morning Brew podcast with Billy Jaffe. That's it for hour one. We got to take a break. When we come back, we go from one NHLer to another. Thomas Hickey will join us from Wednesday Night Hockey on Amazon Prime. He's also an Islanders analyst. It's Leafs and the Islanders tonight. Thomas Hickey joins us when we come back. It's the Fan Hockey Show on Sportsnet 590, The Fan, Sportsnet 360, and wherever you get your podcast. Back in a moment.
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26: 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Matt Marchese, Mike Fiuta here with you. And we're pleased to be joined on the line. One of our, he's a very much a regular on this program, and he makes us smarter every time he comes on. Former NHL defenseman now.

0: with Wednesday Night Hockey on Amazon Prime, Thomas Hickey. How we doing?
1: Doing good. I'm excited to go. You know, I was here yesterday and went to morning skate, but we didn't have the game last night. But tonight, going to be on Amazon Prime. So sitting in a hotel room for like 48 hours waiting. I'm ready to go. I know the Islanders probably feel the exact same way, but it's a good time of the year.
0: Okay, so I wanted to ask you because Matthew Schaefer was asked about how many people were going to be at the game. It's a homecoming game. It's Toronto. And yesterday he said like 1,000. And then he kind of walked it back and was like, a few hundred. 200? Maybe it's 100. Do you remember how many people were there when you got back home and they got to watch you for the first time? Because you played with the Islanders. So it's not like you made your way out west as often as the Islanders would come to Toronto. Do you remember how many people you had in the stands?
1: I don't know a number. I remember the first time I was in junior playing in Seattle. The first time we went back to play the Hitmen, I think it was my 17-year-old year. And it was, you know, it was over 100 people. And then a lot of people the worst part was like making the guest list that gets let down of security after the game. Certainly, probably not as many as Matthew Schaefer. And when we came to, I have a lot of family in Toronto. So Toronto was always a big one. Relatives, my dad's from Toronto. So a lot of his family's still here. In Calgary, it was a lot. And then it goes down year over year over year, which is probably a good thing. Thankfully, I don't think I had to buy too many tickets. Relatives took care of that. But yeah, it's got to be for every player, every team. There's so many guys from Toronto. So that's always the biggest one for pushing the bus a little bit later after the game, especially if you win, so guys can enjoy their family and friends a little bit.
2: Hicks, how is it to almost look the exact same as you did in that game?
1: hopefully I'm wiser, but
2: you're wiser.
1: I'll send you the link, Foots, of the supplements to keep me young.
2: I still the story, because there's so many draft stories, right? And like, and in your case, I just joined the staff, and I still remember the shocked look in your face when your name was announced, because I don't think you were prepared to be drafted that early. And it was classic. Were you getting up to go somewhere, like, or did they have to remind you? It was a beauty.
1: I was after the third pick. I had to go to the washroom so bad. And I said to my agent, I'm like, I got to go pee. I can't hold it. And he might have known something, and he's like, just hold on, just wait. Like, well, there'll be a break, there's time. And then my name was called. I clearly didn't have to go to the washroom. I don't think I got a chance to go for like hours, but that feeling clearly went away. I remember looking, the stage was up to the left. I was looking off to the right, just doing a little daydreaming. I don't even know what was going through my head. Yeah, it caught me off guard for sure.
0: That's great. That's like Beckett Seneca few years ago, where he's just like, huh, what?
1: Yeah,
0: I got drafted. He was where? That was,
2: there's so many great draft stories, and I don't want to get Hicks going, but I was talking to Kyle Clifford. Cliffy was so adamant. He just had a feeling. This is a second round too, so you have no idea. Like, it's not like you had a general idea where you're going. Cliffy already is like three steps down. We hadn't announced his name yet. He's already hugging family, throwing people around. I said, if I ever didn't announce his name, somebody would have died. Okay. And it would have been me.
0: Yeah. So I don't know if either of you guys know this story, because we're talking about draft stories. Barry Tabobandung.
2: Oh, yeah.
0: Okay. Have you ever heard of that name, Hicks?
2: Somebody told us.
1: No.
2: Tell the story, because somebody told us last year. Because when you say the name, it's...
0: Yeah. 1981 draft. Instead of going like around down the stairs, he tries to go down through the seats, and he actually got stuck. In the seat. So he couldn't actually go up, and they had to wait.
2: they had to bring
0: in like the jaws of life to get his leg out of the seat. So at least he didn't get stuck.
1: Thankfully.
0: Matthew Schaefer. So the debut was pretty darn good last year. And you start to wonder, with a player of this ilk, like, what does the encore look like? The point totals, the play, I mean, he can't play any more minutes than he did last year. I guess maybe he could. For you, what do you want to see from him in year two?
1: I've had people ask me if we should expect, you know, sophomore slump, year two, maybe the league figures you out. No, I don't see that happening. If you looked at his first 20 games of last season, I mean, if he played like that all year, he would

0: won the Calder, it would have been unanimous, just like it ended up being. But if you look at games 60 through 80 or whatever, 62 through 82, and the improvement from the start of the year to the end of the year, it was a different player. It was on a different level. It went from being the best rookie in the league and, oh my God, he's 18, he's a defenseman, to being this is one of the best defensemen in the NHL those last 20 games of the season. So the way I try to explain it is he went on a really steady incline to improving his game constantly. I don't see any reason why that would plateau. And if it plateaus where it was at the end of the year, I'd be totally fine watching that every game. But I do think that there will be even a continued leap. I think a lot of it might depend on just how good and competitive the Islanders are, because that's an unknown right now. But I don't see Matthew Schaefer slowing down. I don't see him regressing. I don't really see the league figuring him out. Like, people said the same thing about Lane Hudson. He was even better in year two than he was in year one. He is so special, and he played one preseason game. He had a goal and two assists, 27 minutes. Then he was a little nicked up, didn't play the last preseason game. So if that gives you any indication, the little subtle learning moments that he had last year, I mean, you get a lot of them when you play as many minutes as he does. Those are all in the rearview mirror. I only see him continuing to be better and better and being one of the best defensemen in the NHL this year.
1: Last year, one of my close friends of the show, who I believe to be one of the best coaches in hockey, Peter DeBoer, became the first kind of like coming out of the bullpen, right, for a few games where you really can't get a real read on what it's like. What's been the biggest effect of a Peter DeBoer's first full training camp? And it's obviously been an abbreviated camp as well. But what have you noticed different about a Peter DeBoer run training camp?
0: Well, there's four games last year, as you alluded to, that he took over. And the Islanders have had, it's a misnomer that Islander hockey is tight checking, low scoring, they're a good defensive hockey team. For the last 5 years, they haven't been that. They've just had great goaltending. You know, I think they're fifth in the league last year in goals against. So you naturally think, oh, it's the same old Islanders that Barry Trotz turned into a group that went to the Stanley Cup conference final a couple years in a row. It's not the case. They give up so much. They bleed chances. They give more grade A's than anyone. And in the four games Pete took over, with only having a couple practices, it turned into low event hockey. You know, the shots were not that people really want to see this, but, you know, shots were like 22 to 22, and the Islanders didn't get much, but they didn't give much either. It's a unique group because you look at it on paper. And I think a lot of the coaches that have come in have a background of being teams that teach good structure, and they sort of need to get away from it just a little bit to squeeze enough offense out of the group. I don't think Pete's going to try to do the same thing. So the four games, there was a lot of structure. They were better in their own end, giving up odd man rushes, spending so much time in your own end, but really just being loose and disconnected. It sort of became the identity of the Islanders. I will say preseason did not end well for them. They played their top guys against Jersey's top guys, minus, you know, their best guys, most creative guys in Barzal and Schaefer, and they didn't look very good. But I think Peter's alluded to a few times that it's not going to be overnight, and some of the success he's had in the past, it took a couple weeks into the season with real gameplay to figure that out and stop giving up so many chances. So I think you're going to see a group that just has more structure in their own end, that plays a more aggressive and quicker style of hockey, but probably doesn't trade offense for defense. And last year, the story of the Islanders, they dumped the puck in less than anyone else in the NHL. The analytics pulled it. The eyes saw it. They got a chance to enter on a two-on-two, a one-on-one. They were taking it every time. I think you're going to see a more concerted effort to have an identity that's more of a five-man unit, a four-checking game, and playing with more structure and trying to be a little bit tighter, not give up the inside of the ice. And I think those are all cliche things as they come out of my mouth. I do understand that. But I do think it's going to be a group that has a lot more detail with where they are without the puck, and an intention of defending first rather than thinking about how they can squeeze offense out of a group that doesn't have too many guys that are capable of scoring 20-plus.
2: you mentioned how great the goaltending has been. Ilya Sorokin was fantastic last year.

0: career, 7 shutouts, 2.68 goals against average. David Rittich played 30 games last year. Semyon Varlamov is back with the team after missing a lot of time. How do you think that they manage both of those goaltenders? Because if there is this belief among the team that they're going to get to the playoffs, you don't want to overuse Sorokin, but you also have to be, you know, cautious of the fact that Varlamov hasn't had any sort of workload basically the last 2 years.
1: It's the biggest wild card. It's the biggest question when you look at the Islanders. If you look at Ilya Sorokin's games played throughout his career, you'll go, not a big deal. I mean, a starter in the NHL, especially one that's a Vezina caliber, should be able to start between 50 and 55 games. The difference is it's where those games were allocated. And Varlamov missed the last 2 seasons. So last year, I think Ilya played just over 50, but he played like 19 of 20 down the stretch. And he's 6'3". He presents like a smaller goalie. He got worn down. It's not the workload that he can handle. But it's happened 3 seasons in a row that injury strikes, a team needs to get in. A coach says he's our best chance to win, even if it's a back-to-back, even if the schedule is tight and he doesn't have rest. And with that, that's what cost him the Vezina Trophy last year. I mean, he was in the driver's seat. So Semyon Varlamov is critical to provide that backup goaltending, double knee replacement. Hasn't played a game in nearly 2 seasons. He did play in the American League at the end of last year. That's the story of training camp for the Islanders. The way his teammates talk about him. Watch the broadcast tonight. I think we're going to be able to get it in. Varlamov had quotes on his responsibility as a guy under contract where I think the assumption was he's going to collect his money. He's going to go on LTIR because the medical odds of him coming and returning are so slim to begin with. Why put yourself through that? He's back. They do believe that he can be a quality backup, but they're going to have to monitor it constantly. You know, I don't think he's ever going to really be playing clearly a back-to-back, but even more than a couple games a week might be a lot. The ultimate pro, but he's 38 years old, and no one's ever come back from 2 partial knee replacements. So it's the story of the season. Matthew Darche went out and signed Vitek Vanacek to be an insurance policy if Arley didn't make it through preseason, but also to be a third guy in case there is an issue with Semyon Varlamov. And I think, thankfully for the Islanders, Vanacek went through waivers. He cleared. He didn't get picked up. That will be the story. And realistically, this team is only going to go as far as Ilya Sorokin takes them. And he's probably going to have to be at a Vezina caliber level and have a guy that complements him with quality starts in between and Varlamov for this team to be a playoff team. So it's a big question mark for really good reason.
2: Correct me if I'm wrong. No Barzal to start?
1: No, he didn't skate today. Word is that no, hopefully soon, but I don't know exactly what's out there. I don't want to say too much. He's not going to be in tonight, but speaking with Matthew Darche, I think the hope sooner rather than later that he gets back with the team. He's been on this trip. They went up to Muskoka the last couple of days where the Leafs normally go and did some team bonding. Barzal was there. He's in good spirits. He's close, but he is the ultimate creator up front. Without him, things thin out just a little bit up front. So a huge question mark with how soon he's going to be back.
2: Maybe too soon, and hopefully not. It doesn't happen. Matias Michelli returning tonight, hopefully not to a tribute video. Do you think, like last year, obviously way too much gets brought in, you know, as Marner's going out the gate, kind of this is the guy that we're hoping can fill the slot, which was just, it was unfair to him. How does he fit in? How does he fit in? Because an immensely skilled player.
1: He fits in really well with the Islanders. I'm saying that now. Here we are. What do we got? September 30th. I think, Futes, as you know, could this be a guy November 30th that the coach maybe moves away from throughout his career? He's been really good in spurts, and then other times maybe had a tough time earning the coach's trust. The reason he's a fit with the Islanders, I talked about the creativity of Matt Barzal. Without him here, a power play that's been near the league worst the last 4 or 5 seasons. Michelli's unique in the sense that a lot of the guys that the Islanders have, your Heinemans, your Holmstroms, these are guys with sort of a two-way identity that can contribute offensively. I wouldn't call them creative guys. I call them guys that earn the offense that they get through hard work, through forechecking,

0: really just through pounding the ice, getting up and down. Kyle Palmieri, you can see the same thing with him. Michelli's creative. He's going to be on the first power play. He's going to be the guy as a lefty, maybe behind the back to Matthew Schaefer. We saw in preseason, they actually scored 3 power play goals in 1 game against the Rangers when they had their top power play unit out there. Michelli was a difference maker. He created a lot. There's room for a guy like him on this roster, maybe more than the fit if you look at the Toronto Maple Leafs this season. There's a reason why he wasn't brought back. Really economical, savvy 1-year deal for a guy that might end up getting first power play units. He might end up surpassing the 50-some-odd points he put up with Arizona. I think the belief is he's probably a 40-50-point guy. He's replacing Anders Lee, much like Mitch Marner. They're not the same player. They're not expected to do the same things. But the opportunity for production and the need for someone that's creative is there for the Islanders. It's a really good fit for Michelli. I hope he takes advantage of it because he's a gifted player.
1: Yeah. Looking at this roster, and you look at some of the young talent, Cal Ritchie really started, you know, as the season progressed last year, really started to kind of find his own. Like, when you look at expectations for him now as the number two center, like, he's been given a bit of a different role here. What's the excitement level for that player? Like, he came in, you know, in the Brock Nelson deal, and that was kind of the centerpiece of it, and a lot of people were really high on him. What do you expect from him this year?
0: I expect a leap year too. I look at him as a guy that's still learning the game, though, so I don't want to say this is a guy that's going to shock everyone and put up, 60, 70 points. He's going to be that guy pretty soon. I don't know if it's going to be this year because he's a natural center, came up to the NHL. I think ideally they would have played him more in the minors last year, but he was too valuable with what he created when he was out there. If not for Matthew Schaefer, I think the entire fan base would be saying, we have a bona fide top 6 player on our hands, and we're going to watch him develop. Similar to like an Easton Cowan in the sense that pedigree coming out of junior, a well-rounded player. Ritchie is going to be a really good player in this league. The issue is right now he's second line center. A month ago, they were talking about putting him on the wing because you've got JG Pageau, you've got Bo Horvat. They want to try Barzal as center. Well, Barzal's out. Okay, now Ritchie's going center. I think he's going to flip-flop back and forth between center and the wing. The biggest thing that stands out to me, and he had a lot of first power play reps last year, far from the reason they weren't productive on the power play, a really good a power play skill set. I look at Drake Batherson with the things he can do on the goal line and the half wall, sort of the way he sees the ice and protects the puck. Different players, but the similar power play skill set. Ritchie's a keeper, surprisingly big. You might look at him out there and think he doesn't look that big, but in 2 or 3 years' time, I think you're going to see that frame really stand up. He's going to grow into it, and he's going to be a complete hockey player. I'm so high on him. I don't know if he's going to look like a true top 6 guy the first couple months of the season. I think as we get to the end of it, though, you're looking at a guy that's going to be an Islander for a long time. And a lot of people were shocked that Colorado gave him up along with first-round pick in the Brock Nelson deal. I can see why the potential is so high. He's got the skill set, the mindset, sort of one of these true hockey guys that is going to be a heck of a player in this league.
1: The other guy, when you talk about the young nucleus of players that they have and sort of kind of moving this thing forward, is Victor Eklund. And he was the 16th pick in the 25 draft, played 1 game with the Islanders, got an assist. He was good in the 9 games he played in Bridgeport last year. Is his benefit the fact that Matthew Schaefer is on this team right now?
0: Probably. Benefit and almost detriment at times when you look at what Schaefer did last year, and I think a lot of fans, especially on Long Island, there hasn't been first-round picks for a long time. There were years that they were traded away every single deadline for good players that are still on the roster right now. And it was like Simon Holmstrom was the last one. He's 26 years old now. I've got a lot of time to talk about him as well. But they didn't have these guys for a long time. And all of a sudden you get first round picks, and the expectation after seeing Schaefer come in is obviously he's not going to be Matthew Schaefer, but he can be an impact player right away. I don't think the plan all along was to have Eklund be on the roster on opening night. Sure, what

0: Schaefer did maybe builds more belief that young guys can be more effective, as we see more and more every single season. But Matthew Barzell being hurt was probably the bigger reason. So Eklund comes in, diminutive, creative, right-handed shot, all the things you're missing without Barzell, you're going to get a lookout with him. But he's tenacious. He's hard on pucks. I was talking to him this morning, talking about his weight. He gave it to me in kilos, somewhere in the 170 range. But he said it's somewhere around what his brother weighs, and he's going to put more weight on. But he is so much fun to watch. He gets into bodies. He might get thrown around a little bit, but he's actually really strong in his feet. Much like Michelli, I talked about this group not having a lot of creativity. He's got a bunch of them, and he was the standout from training camp. He didn't just slot into that spot because he's a skilled prospect. He slotted into that spot because he was one of the best players on the ice in all of the games they played. In fact, I think it was foregone before their last exhibition game. They didn't play him in the third because they felt comfortable that he was going to be there in that fourth game, and he was going to make the opening night roster. So he's a guy to keep an eye on, whether he goes back down or whether he surprises people and turns into a piece that might play in the top six for the Islanders. That was part of the Noah Dobson trade. It was Kayshon Aitchison, OHL Defenseman of the Year, and Victor Eklund were the two prospects, along with Heinemann, that they got. And as soon as next year, you could see all three of those guys for the New York Islanders.
1: Hicks, we mentioned it earlier when we were talking about the Vancouver Canucks and Elias Pettersson trying to get back to what we all expected and saw on a pretty consistent basis, like drafted exactly where he should have been. With the new coaching change, whether that was a factor in it, I don't know, because I'm a huge Patrick Roy fan as well. But I know we said he's banged up, but based on what you've seen in attitude, and do you think Barzell can get back to what the expectations are of what we saw of this offensive dynamo, obviously an incredible skater, get back to what the expectations are?
0: Yeah, I think that first year, I believe his career high in points or points per game, he led our team in scoring. I mean, he hit more points than John Tavares, who was the big free agent, went to Toronto. The way that he plays the game, how much he controls the puck, being in his 10th year in the NHL, I'm not really, I don't know if he's ever going to be a 100-point guy. I don't need him to be. There's a lot of people, you know, I follow along. A lot of people thought last year was his best year in the NHL. I fully disagree. He moved to wing two seasons ago. He played with Bo Horvat. He played on the wing, and he turned into a very, very good defensive hockey player. And if you would have said that 5 years ago, people would probably be shocked because they just think of him as this possession monster and one of the guys that you actually do go pay for a ticket and go, I get to watch their team tonight.

He was so good defensively. I think he led the league in takeaways, and he moved to the wing. I think it's a better fit for him personally. If he can bring that level of hockey where it's between 70 and 80 points, a two-way impact, the way he tracked the puck, the way he played there, I don't need to see someone that's going to get 100 points. For me, that's the Matthew Barzal that's going to turn this team into a contender, into a winner, a guy that's got a really good amount of term at a really good number as we move into this new world. I don't know if he's going to be a 100-point guy. It's 10 years. We haven't seen it yet, but he can be one of the best, most impactful players in the NHL. That's my expectation from him with how highly I think of him. And 2 years ago, in my mind, was the best hockey he played. And a lot of that had to do with how he impacted the play when he didn't have the puck, and the fact that he was playing with Bo Horvat. That's his running mate. That's really the only true elite number one center that he's ever had. And, you know, I do say elite. We'll call Horvat, you know, right around the 20th best center in the NHL, depending on who you ask. That's where he slots in best to me. And I think that's where he can be most impactful. The other part about that

0: a guy like Schaefer up top now, that maybe things can run through him. And the way Barzal sees the play, if it's just a little bit quicker, that power play goes from 18% to 25%. There's a dozen points at least for you. Then he's a point of game guy once again.
1: Quietly too, and I just want to stay on that, because out of all like the stuff you can find on a guy, Tony D'Angelo is pretty special on the power play. So when you look at the fact they've put a unit together and he's not on it, and that's without Barzal, it's intriguing to me.
2: Yeah,
1: what they can get done.
2: There's talent there.
1: He's on their second unit.
2: Yeah, there's talent there.
0: D'Angelo. We've heard so much about Tony D'Angelo, right? His time with the Rangers. He went to the KHL, sort of thought his career might be it. Lou Lamoriello called him up. He's been the most consistent defenseman the Islanders have had.
1: Yeah,
0: he does not skate all that good. He never misses a play. He's got his head up the entire time. He's been so good for this group. He's a guy that's played over 20 minutes. Quietly goes about his way. He can run a power play. You can throw him into any situation. Say, can you fill in, run the first power play? He could do it in his sleep. He's really good at that. I wonder at some point if things don't go great for the Islanders, if you could see that untraditional 2D-man power play with both D'Angelo and Schaefer up there. I'd actually really like to see it. But D'Angelo, I've got nothing but great things to say. His teammates love him. Undercover, to your point, Futes, undercover, he's done a really good job and produced 5-on-5 at a really good pace.
2: He certainly has. And the Islanders kick things off tonight against the Toronto Maple Leafs on Amazon Prime. Hicks, as always, thanks a lot for doing this, man. Really appreciate it. Continued success, and I know we'll be chatting a lot this year. Thanks.
0: Thanks, guys. We'll talk to you soon.
1: Thanks, Hicks.
0: Really good.
2: Thomas Hickey, Wednesday Night Hockey on Amazon Prime, analyst as well, Islanders analyst and former NHL defenseman. 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

0: Anyways, Freed's coming off that emotionally vibrant welcome. I wanted to, and I know you're not big on public acknowledgement, but I did want to thank you very much for your support as always over the last couple weeks with what went on with me personally. And as well, we talk about teammates. I find it was really, it was very fulfilling to watch you and Bieksa, the way your friendship has developed and the way you looked after each other as teammates in the off season through your negotiations as well. And it was so great to see you guys back on, but Ron kind of right out of the gate, little sticks and stones there, a little shot about the new wallet.
1: Oh my God, he threw us under the bus. I was not expecting that. No, it was a good line though. Well, first of all, Mike, you got a lot of friends and I wasn't the only one. Like, I thought, your producer and the part that they played in the funeral job, and you know, you got a beautiful family, and you know, I'm not surprised a lot of people rallied around you, put it that way. You know, like as for last night, I mean, I have to say, like, for a while there, I was watching those games. I was like, was anybody going to score? You know, there were no goals in the Florida game. And late in the third period, there were no goals in the Boston game. And then finally, Vancouver and Edmonton decided, okay, enough of this. We're going to give the people what they want. And there was some good hockey last night. It was, I was disappointed in Florida, Carolina. There wasn't a fireworks that I was kind of hoping for, but it was still a good night of hockey.
2: Okay, so we'll go with the Edmonton Oilers. Like, you talk about giving the people what they want. I'm not sure Mike Babcock wanted to give the people what they wanted last night in his debut. You know, after the game, he's asked, you know, the report says, you know, Tristan Jarry kind of took the blame, and then he's like, we're just going to move on. I don't know if he wants to move on from the goaltender just yet, but that was, you know, as entertaining as the game was, you look at the Edmonton Oilers, and just when you think it's like, oh, you know, Mike Babcock is blowing the whistle 16 times during practice because they're not doing drills, like, the same things rear their ugly head once again. I know it's one game, but boy, oh boy, if you don't want any noise, there's one thing that you can do is take care of your own end, and the Oilers did not do that, and they didn't keep the puck out of the net again.
1: Well, you know, here's the one thing. Like, yeah, you can look at it 6-5 game loss, but I really don't like to kick people when they're down, and I thought it was really smart that Edmonton left Jarry in and said, "You're going to battle here, and we want to see you battle." If I was coaching, I would have done the same thing. But you know, like, two of those goals were along the ice, right? So. Look, was it the typical Oiler experience? Yeah, it probably was in a lot of ways. There are definitely things that, you know, excuse me, there's definitely things they got to fix, but, you know, I looked at it last night. They gave up a couple breakaways. But a couple of those goals, you look at it and you say, those have got to get stopped. And I like that they kept Jarry in. I don't think you should. In game one of 84, you want to see if a guy is ready to battle. And at the very least, I thought Jarry battled. When it was 5-2, he made a couple of big saves that got them into overtime, got them a point, and you can salvage that. But now, like, the players have been talking up Levi since he got there. Just how skilled he is, how talented he is. He's not the biggest guy, but they liked what they saw on the captain's skates in the off season. He's going to get his chance to run with it now. Like, I got to think he's going to start tomorrow night in Vancouver, and this is a huge opportunity for him because, you know, last night I look at it, like, Jarry's going to make a couple of those saves. They can't go in at this league.
0: Yeah, spoke with Daryl Sutter this morning because I wanted his take. I didn't want to bother any current coaches because they're so busy right now. But I wanted his take on the shortened preseason. And his comment to me, Freeze, as you said, like, the skill guys take longer, right, to get there. It might sound strange because you might think with the rust, the skill guys are going to take over. But he felt the skill guys take

0: a little longer, the longer training camp, whether it be exhibition games or not, just to get the timing down and their hands back and all those different things and chemistry with their line mates, which we saw obviously kind of last night look like a, like those guys just met each other in Toronto, right? That's, I didn't think they were bad. It's just,
1: I really
0: they look
1: thought
0: fresh.
1: That in Toronto.
0: Yeah.
1: I really thought that, like, Toronto, they had plays last night that it was like, and some of them were absolute giveaways, no question about that. But there were, like, how many plays last night did you see in that Toronto-Montreal game where Toronto threw a puck somewhere and it was clear that the person who made the pass thought that somebody was going to be there?
0: Yeah.
1: Like, there were a couple up the middle, and you could see, like, like, it was funny. Colby had a great pack about Marchenko on the power play, like, just having no idea where he was supposed to be. Like, that was hilarious. It was just funny. But there were some plays in the D-zone where pucks were thrown towards the boards or pucks were thrown towards the middle, and you could tell the guy who made the pass thought that there was going to be a player there, and they weren't. Like, I know people are all over Radish today. And look, he didn't have a great night, but a couple of those plays to me, first of all, he was trying to do too much. There's no, and no doubt they will tell him. But secondly, guys, there were moments there I thought he was putting a puck where he thought somebody was going to be. And there was just, and I don't know if it was his fault or someone else's fault, but they were not on the same page.
0: Yeah. And the other thing I talked about is, I mean, it was pretty common knowledge the Leafs weren't thrilled with their schedule. Like, not just in general, the amount of back to backs, et cetera. And they were trying to do something. No, they weren't. They weren't. Whether I'm not using it as an excuse.
1: I just know they weren't.
0: I'm not going to use it as an excuse. But
1: yeah,
0: all I'm
1: like
0: saying
1: that.
0: Is when you're sitting there, like the Leafs, how they make a blockbuster trade before the day before, like, now do you want, would it be more convenient as a coach to have a day of practice, or do you want to get right back on the horse and go again? You've got no choice, so they're not going to answer it publicly. You're going to say, we want to get back on the horse and go again, because that's what they have to do. But your thought, a day of practice would be nice, or let's get right back at it?
1: You know, Mike, I'm sure a coach would say, want to practice, but hey, man, you're the big dog. You know, like, tonight is Amazon's first game of the season, their first Wednesday night game. You know who they're going to ask for, okay? Like, you know, that's, I don't like those kinds of excuses. Like, you can always complain about the schedule. You know what? Like, show up to play. And that's all I think about that.
2: To me, and Fuchs and I talked about this earlier, the Leafs just look like a team that hasn't played together. Like, two sets
0: on the bench, Maddie. It looked like the conversations were on the bench, like, you know, when the players are like,
2: I thought they were going to shake hands and introduce each other.
0: Like I said, it's like they should have had those "Hello, my name is" badges.
2: Yeah. Like, Marchenko and Roslovic have played together in the past, and you could see the chemistry a little bit at times there.
0: I didn't mind some of Roslovic. For a guy that finishes, he made a couple nice dishes.
2: Can I tell you guys something that I noticed about Roslovic? Because, and now you're not going to be able to unsee it when you watch the game tonight. Whenever he is back-checking, his upper body is going what looks like a mile a minute, and then the shoulders just drop, and it's like, I can't do this anymore. I don't know if it's because of the lack of a training camp, but I was laughing my guts out last night watching that. But that, to me, if you're the Toronto Maple Leafs, you have to take some... You're not taking any moral victories, I get it, but you're looking at it going, we played the Montreal Canadiens, they've largely been together for at least a couple of seasons, and we have a bunch of guys who barely know each other, and we lost 3-2. I know you don't take moral victories, but do you take anything away from that saying, that's at least a positive that we can look at?
1: Well, look, I thought Marchenko was really good.
2: Yep. No surprise there.
1: That's the biggest positive. McKenna, I thought, looked really overwhelmed, but that's okay. Like, that's going to happen. I assume he'll be like, oh, okay, like, this is harder than I thought. I thought Cowan was good. I mean, to be honest, like, I'm like, you know what? Like, watching that game last night, watching those two games last night that we did, I was really impressed by Montreal because they gave up the goal right away. And Toronto got, what, like 8 of the first 9 shots. And then Montreal just kind of was like, all right, we're on the road and we're not starting off great here, but we're better and we'll establish ourselves.

0: and they did. And it was hard not to be impressed by Vancouver. You know, when Travis Green was coaching Vancouver years ago, they had a game in Edmonton early in the year, or against Edmonton early in the year, where he challenged Derek Dorsett and said, you're gonna be matching up against Connor McDavid tonight. And Dorsett did a great job, and Vancouver won that game. I kind of was reminded of that last night. Like, obviously, everybody thought, especially the way that game started, I bet you even the most hardcore Canuck fans were like, we're going to lose this game 8-0. And they fought, and they battled, and they took advantage. And when they blew that game in regulation, all of a sudden it's 5-5. You're saying Edmonton in overtime? Like, no way Vancouver's going to win this game. And, I thought Sasson was really good. I don't know what, I think it's still going to be a really long year in Vancouver, but they showed me a lot last night. They were like, they battled. And that's all, when you are a team like what Vancouver is supposed to be this year, the biggest thing you can ask is, you have to battle. If you're going to have a year where you could be the worst team in the NHL, you cannot coast through it. And they sent a message last night that they weren't.
1: And I'm obviously only one game, and whether you're obviously in a rebuilding stage, that version of Elias Pettersson, with a little bit, the body language was better. The jump, a little
2: scored to get that off his goal. Back early.
1: That kind of version.
0: I have to say, I didn't notice him a lot, and then he scored the goal. Like, goal scorers, you know, they feed off that, right? Like, it'll be interesting with the salaries going where they're going. If Pettersson can show that he could be a really dangerous power play guy, that'll be pretty fascinating stuff.
1: Yeah, and he might become, like, honestly, when you're not playing up to your level, you can't, even if you want to be moved, it's hard to move you when you're making that kind of money. And it wasn't so much his overall, but I just mean, even jumping in, like even when other guys were scoring, you could see him jumping into the pile elated. And I just haven't seen that out of, like, he just seems like he's been just down for so long. Yep. That's just part of the body language that I noticed last night.
2: Well, you know, the team that I thought of immediately when watching the Canucks last night and their effort level was the Calgary Flames from a couple, even last year and the season before, where you knew it was going to be tough sledding, but in order to create some sort of a culture. And some of these guys are not going to be a part of this, but if you can go forward and just establish, like, hey, we're not going to be an easy out, we're not going to just be a gimme, that goes a long way in building something as you try and get this thing moving forward.
0: Well, the other thing, too, is, it was hard not to look at Paul Cotter last night and say, okay, he's on a one-year deal. He's a very manageable number. I think he's, what, a 2.25? And, you know, it's a long way away, but you not think that some contender was probably watching that game last night and saying, okay, this is a guy who's won a Stanley Cup before. File that one away as, let's revisit it later in the season. Right?
1: Oh, absolutely. Because he's notoriously, he got out to nice tear with the Devils, too. Like, a couple seasons in a row, a couple weeks ago.
0: I really like him as a player. I really do. I think he is a perfect depth player in this league.
2: Some off-ice news. Jared Bednar gets an extension with the Colorado Avalanche. I don't know if I would call it a surprise, but expectations just haven't been reached in Colorado. Like, I know it's hard to win the Stanley Cup, but even going on deep runs with some of the teams that they've had just hasn't been there. I know contracts can be, you know, we saw it with Chris Knobloch. He signed an extension and it didn't last very long. You're saying this was just an easy decision for the Colorado Avalanche?
0: I remember when they lost and they had their breakdown at the end of the year. I remember sending some questions out there, like, is there any reason to worry about Bednar? And it came back, don't waste, like, a second thinking about it. And so I always had a feeling that this was going to be the case. You know, I think the biggest thing you have to battle, Maddie, is the feeling that you're stale, right? And I think that that's what happened in Pittsburgh with Mike Sullivan. It's not like you look at the guy and say he's a bad coach, but the question

0: is it stale. And I just believe that the Avalanche have thought that they have a great, really good coach. It's going to be hard to get a better coach. The question is if it's stale. And obviously they don't feel that that's the case.
1: Patrick Kane scores in his return to Chicago. Was there anything more fitting than watching him in a jersey in the and in the Blackhawks jersey scoring a goal like that?
0: Yeah, beautiful goal. I can't wait to see him and Bedard play together. Somebody was ripping me yesterday because on the predictions, they said, like, you do realize you picked Connor Bedard for the Art Ross, he's injured. And I said, yes, I'm aware of it, but I wanted to do something different and see if anyone was paying attention.
1: Well, they pay attention.
0: And the guy laughed, and then he goes, it's still a terrible pick because he's hurt.
2: I don't want to, because I know I did see, I was looking at those Rory, those picks. We all three of us picked the same Stanley Cup winner.
1: Yeah, we all picked the Edmonton Oilers. Mm. And I remember when I picked the Devils a couple of years ago, when they had the great offseason, and I had some people asking whatever I was smoking, they wanted it. And I said, well, you can't do that after the season. Like, that's not fair. The Oilers thing, to me, I don't know, Freej, like, we talked about it briefly about, you know, the goaltending, and you mentioned Jari, you know, getting the start in the next one potentially. Like, what happens if that doesn't go well?
0: Levi.
1: Oh, you said Levi. Well, okay.
2: Levi's
1: Levi,
2: gonna get a, I think he's going to run with it.
1: Like, that's the other, like, did I hear correctly that Freddie Anderson not back until maybe December?
0: Yeah, actually, to be honest, I thought that was actually good news. Initially, I heard it was worse than that. So that's actually good news for them. But the thing is, like, I think with Freddie, they'll deal with that, right? Like, you know that Freddie's going to play a certain amount of games. It was hard for me not to watch that last night and say, man, you know who'd be really interesting here?
2: Hellebuck?
0: Yeah. I just don't see any chance of that happening.
2: Yeah, that was what I was going to ask you. Is that, I guess the Winnipeg, the way they start is going to have a little bit of play into how quickly that.
0: Yeah.
2: You get off to a nice start here and say, sit on the back there and we'll tell you when we're ready to move.
0: I remember Emmitt Smith and the Cowboys, right? The year he was unsigned, he was going through a contract battle, and they started 0-2, and Charles Haley yelled out, can we sign our running back? And next week he was back in there.
1: Yeah, Charles Haley might have had a little bit of pull there. All right, Freej, as always, man, thanks a lot for doing this. Appreciate it, and
2: thanks,
1: we will chat with you on Friday, buddy.
0: All right, got a big afternoon coming up, boys, and we'll chat Friday.
2: Sounds good.
1: Okay. Ooh. Can't wait to hear about it. There he goes, Elliot Freeman. How can he leave us with that? I got a big afternoon coming. What's he doing? Can't just leave us with that.
2: Late lunch with his...
1: Maybe.
2: Touchy-feely?
1: With Kevin Bieksa? They're playing patty cake.
2: Steph.
1: On the... Yeah, sure. Be curious to see.
2: Well, Kevin Bieksa, I had a different answer.
1: Well, they were playing patty cake on the... Or patty cake, or whatever the hell it is. On the set last night, Ron had to call him out. Like children.
2: Sure, you start grilling him after he's hung up the phone.
1: Well, I was going to
2: be the lead in.
1: But then
2: remind me,
1: he got sentimental.
2: I know. It was nice. Remind me for you to open up the grill again Friday.
1: Oh, I don't need a reminder.
2: Okay.
1: I'll make a note.
2: Okay. Good.
1: Speaking of notes, tonight we have three games on the docket. The Battle of the Keystone State, the Penguins and the Flyers, Islanders and Maple Leafs on Amazon Prime, and then the LA Kings open up their season against the Colorado Avalanche. Big thank you to Andrew Raycroft, Thomas Hickey, and Elliot Friedman. Thanks to Mike, Jake, and Andrew behind the glass. Thanks to my co-host, Mike Feuda. We'll be back with more tomorrow. Hey, you know who's joining us tomorrow? The commish. Gary Bettman joins us tomorrow. Here. I will not ask him a question about retirement. I'm trying to get a pass to get into the games this year.
2: Be careful, Maddie.
1: Thanks, everybody, for watching and listening. We'll talk to you tomorrow. Bye-bye.
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8: Our part is to play way better. That was ridiculous. Mike Babcock, after the Oilers' 6-5 overtime loss to Vancouver, Evan Bouchard, 5 points, first defenseman to get a 5-point game in NHL history in a season opener. Welcome to Frankly Hockey. That is the star, Frank Saravalli, the hockey insider. I am merely John Butchergrass. Three games tonight, Frank. Penguins at Flyers, Isles at Maple Leafs again, so back-to-back for Toronto. And the Kings open up their 60th season in Colorado under new head coach Peter Laviolette. Of course, against Jared Bednar, who got a new contract, Frank.
9: He did. 4-year extension today that brings him through 2031. He was entering the last year of his deal, and not really a surprise that this extension materialized. A lot of players, coaches, everyone wants to get their business done before the year starts. There was some question at the end of last season, would Jared Bednar be back after that disappointing loss in the West Final, the way they went out against the Golden Knights? But all I know is this. Joe Sakic, who is now that team's permanent general manager, he is a huge fan and believer of Jared Bednar. As I believe, as long as Joe Sakic's steering the ship, Jared Bednar is going to be in really good shape.
8: So again, this is Frankly Hockey. Wherever you're watching or listening, we thank you. Tell a friend. Keep this thing growing. This is a one-hour hockey show of opinions and fun, fast-paced, to keep you informed. And, of course, if you're on YouTube, please like and subscribe and get in the chat. Frank will take a look at those throughout the show and pick out some good ones. So we want you to help us produce the show. It's September 30th, 2026. Just really one significant birthday, Frank. This guy has the most games played, points, goals, PIMs, everything born on this day. Ryan Clough, 44 years old, St. John's, Newfoundland, a really good shark, Frank, for 8 years. Remember, those were some good teams who had some runs in the early aughts, the first decade of this century.
9: Yeah, really gritty, good player that carved out a really nice niche for himself.
8: So again, happy birthday, Ryan, from Newfie, where my Nana is from, was born. God rest her soul. Good run, Nana. Should be 126 if she was still alive. That would have been a run day. All right, some quick Franks and Beans before we get to today's Frankly Hockey Rundown. These are news and notes I like to throw at Frank. I don't tell him what I'm going to say. He's always ready. He's

0: is informed. Simon Edvinson not signed back in Sweden. This is a full-fledged dumpster fire for me, Frank. This is like, we have entered Weirdville in Detroit. What is going on?
1: I don't know how you're just getting there now. I've been here since like mid-August. How is it that sources indicated the Detroit Red Wings relieved Steve Yzerman of his duties on the night of July 2nd? It didn't get announced till July 15th. Stayed under wraps. Then they begin a search, don't land on anyone, get to training camp and promote Sean Horkoff as the interim, give him the ability to go out and negotiate this extension for Edvinson, try and get a trade done for Dylan Larkin, try and find some sense of normalcy here. Edvinson is the good soldier. He shows up and participates in camp without a contract, which he did not need to do, and took on personal risk and insurance risk at that to skate with the Red Wings in camp. And then at the end of it, don't find a way to get a deal done. And there he is back in Sweden saying, he's like, I can't hang around here. I don't have a contract. They're not paying me. I'm going to go train in Frölunda.
0: I mean, Fantilli took a while, no preseason game. So they figured, okay, even Edvinson, maybe 1 or 2 days after that. There's enough comps out there now. We know where the market is, basically. So it's weird, but who knows? One phone call tonight, maybe he's back and in time. Who knows? It's the airplanes is a wonderful invention. Detroit's a great airport, a lot of direct flights. He can get there quickly. Frank, the average NHL club is now worth $2.43 billion, up 16% from last year and 160% over the last five seasons. You've made a good investment if you got in the NHL game.
1: Yeah, it's amazing to see slices of these teams being sold off, mostly to private equity, 10%, 15%, whatever it might be, minority stakes. It's basically a way that these funds are now investing and parking money because the valuation has increased so significantly. It's more safe playing this than a stock or a company or whatever it might be. So you're placing your bet on sports franchise valuations continuing to climb. And like, then you think about how does the NHL fit in the grand scheme of this? Well, Vegas, we saw reported yesterday, Shams Charania, he said Vegas with their NBA expansion team is going to be somewhere between 12 and 13 billion. I believe the NHL is asking for 2.5 for its next expansion franchise in Houston or Austin. It's a long ways off between 2.5 and 12.
0: NBA just a little stronger international market. NHL trying to grow that, but the countries they are, they're small countries, right? China, those kind of countries with the NBA, obviously, it certainly mushrooms bigger. And Bill Foley, our boy who owns the Knights, is involved in the basketball team as well.
1: He is trying to get involved for sure. One thing to keep in mind, too, when speaking of the business of hockey is for the first time ever, the NHL get-in price, meaning the floor price, projected franchise price of a franchise, is now worth more in the NHL than it is in Major League Baseball. The Columbus Blue Jackets are valued at more than the Miami Marlins, which is kind of fascinating.
0: Good call. And also, this is financial news now. You know, people like us who normally can just go in a 401k, maybe get on Fidelity, buy a couple Apple stocks or something, you're now going to be able to put your money in these private equity funds. So like, maybe they'll start marketing themselves. Hey, we own part of the Islanders. Hey, Islander fan, you want to be a somewhat of an owner and invest your money in private equity, which is doing very well. The rate of return on private equity is very strong as opposed to stock market. So these are other investment advices the common guy like you and me, the blue collar grinders, can get involved.
1: Yeah, maybe just buy a share of the Green Bay Packers.
0: Boom. Sidney Crosby, NHL record, Frank, 20th season as captain. That's a new record. Previous record held by Steve Yzerman. How about Aaron Portsline? No captain, speaking of captain news, for the Blue Jackets this year. Werenski's the only player who wear an A on both home and road. In October, Coyle and Olivier will wear A's at home. Sillinger Fantilli on the road. It'll change in November. Kind of interesting.
1: Pretty hefty lineup in Columbus. Even sans C, I mean, Olivier, Nyes, Nichushkin.
0: Fantilli's a big boy.
1: Yeah, no shrinking violets there.
0: Coyle. Yeah, there's some big, good Branson on the back end. And so, yeah, there's some big boys there. Burakovsky hasn't skated for Ottawa, upper body injury, won't play this weekend. Looks like Duchesne's doubtful.

0: For the opener, good start. We'll talk about the Leafs in a second, folks. Marchenko last night led the Maple Leafs 5-on-5 shot attempts, tied for second of the team in shots on goal as well in his season debut. Again, we'll hit the Leafs coming up. Also ranked second behind Matthews in most in time on ice. So this was the guy who was getting rolled out there. And the Bruins, 11-game winning streak at home openers. That's now tied with the Canadiens back in the 50s and 60s for longest in history. And the Ducks can also tie that streak on Sunday. Swayman looked really good, Frank. He looked Vezina good, 24 saves. The first Bruin goalie with a season-opening shutout since Gilles Gilbert in 1979. 0-0 game, Frank, then three goals in 75 seconds. Crazy.
1: It was crazy. And look, it's night one. Like, we're not going to be taking any victory laps. Like, I'm nervous as heck on some of these 32 bold predictions from Sportsnet.ca. Yeah. But you know what? Feel pretty good about the JJ Paterka breakout best acquisition of the offseason after that goal last night. I mean, that's we'll get to that later. That was an early submission for goal of the year.
0: Yeah, good tease. Well, that goal will be on the show coming up here in a second. And just two things from the Bruins, Frank. Fraser Minton looks like a first-line center to me. Man, his smarts, his savvy, his size, his hands – his smoothness. I don't know how long he's going to be out of that first line. At some point, Thumpasta, can I have that guy, please? And they got him at 7x7.2 starting next year. He's minimum wage this year. And then Pavel Zacha, to me, again, 30 goals last year. He hit the post a couple of times. I think that guy's number is like 11 or something, Frank. I know he turns 30. The Bruins go 7, so maybe they get it down. 5 is probably the more comfortable number. He's a true awesome number two center on a really good team, number one center on a lot of teams. That's probably 11 and 12, right? Like, what is that market for that guy?
1: When you said 11, I didn't bat an eye at it. I was right. Like, yeah, that's like within the realm, like plays a premium position, puts up numbers. Like, I don't see any reason why something like that wouldn't be in that ballpark. And just a quick note on Fraser Minton. I had a director of scouting. Fraser was the best draft interview he's ever conducted. He said he has the most incredible encyclopedic knowledge of almost every game and shift he's ever taken, knows exactly where everyone is on the ice, where the puck is, what hand each player shoots with on both sides of the ice, both teams, and can recall very specific things about plays that, like, we're talking like random clips from a season, not highlights.
0: Impressive dude. And since last night the season started and the baseball playoffs started, I thought I'd bring out this Ray Bourque autographed baseball that kind of summed up last night. My boy Ray, play a few rounds of golf with him. I said, Ray, sign a baseball. I like my memorabilia, Frank, to be a little bit off the cuff. Like, you know, maybe get an autographed beer can of Mark Messier, autographed baseball of Ray Bourque. Just kind of mix it up, you know, not just your standard puck.
1: Do you have an autographed beer can from Mark Messier?
0: I don't, but now that I mentioned, since I do work.

0: with him, sick brag. I think I'll get one. What beer should I use? And they could be a sponsor here if they write us a nice big check.
1: Yeah, they could. We'll have to make some calls. Yeah. We'll figure that out.
0: Okay. I think Labatt should just give us a call and say, yeah, Mark Messier. And then I could do it. And then they could have the autograph like right on the can, leave a blank space where if they meet him out in public, he can sign the can like on this white strip. Look at me.
1: There you go.
0: Call me Labatt. All right, here we go. Frankly, hockey rundown. Our top story, new boss, same Oilers, and Canucks. Canucks win 6-5 in overtime. It was Mike Babcock's first game as an NHL head coach, Frank, since November of 2019. That's a long time ago, 7 years. He was fired by the Maple Leafs after starting that season 9-10-4. McDavid did have a couple assists. But overall, what's your reaction as you watch that early, the comeback, and then late?
1: Okay, so part of my favorite week of the season, not just restarting NHL games, which it's just, I felt like a kid on Christmas last night. It didn't matter at what part of the day you were on with 9 hours of consecutive coverage, but from like dinner time all the way through like late night 1 a.m. games Eastern, like it was like all different parts of my house. I'm in my office, I'm in my kitchen, I'm in my bed, like I'm watching hockey, and it was so awesome. But the other part, my other favorite part of this week is that it's overreaction season, right? So we've got four questions here in the show based off of last night's game. And the first one is new boss or same Oilers? And same Oilers. And I think in some ways, last night in Edmonton felt like game 83 of last season.
0: Yeah.
1: Just a continuation, right? Tristan Jarry, not good enough in net. And then you've got this new coach who everything's going to be different. And like, he could have been Todd McClellan or Jay Woodcroft or Chris Knobloch or whoever. Like, they gave up sloppy goals, made poor decisions, get this magnificent superstar night from Evan Bouchard, who bails them out like one of their stars seemingly does all the time. They claw back and get a point, which like kind of takes the heat off. But in the end, give up so many chances to the Canucks in OT that they lose to one of the worst teams last year. And we're all now wondering, like, whoa, I know it's just one game, but did anything actually change? Or is this the same group?
0: Right. And interesting note, just Draisaitl, McDavid, Hyman, Nugent, Hopkins, who didn't play. Kapanen, Ekholm, Murphy, Wallman, Shea, Jarry, Anderson, they'll all be over 30 when the playoffs start. That's five of the top six forwards, four of the top five D, and both goalies. You know, Devin Levi, Ike Howard, they might have to step up here. Like you said, they don't have that young kind of new blood that excites you. Podkolzin was very good, and he might develop into a bit of a horse. And they might win 9 games in a row and be 9-1 after 10 games. Like you said, that might happen. You know, this short preseason, we saw some, the Canes, Panthers, the Bruins, Rangers took forever to get going. But you're right. It just kind of, it smells like the same. When you walk into your grandparents' house and your grandparents smell a certain way, you know, that musty smell. That's what it smells like.
1: Yeah,
0: where's
1: you're
0: the
1: not
0: Yankee
1: wrong.
0: Candle?
1: And yeah, we need like, we thought Mike Babcock would be a little bit of that breath of fresh air, right? And the players said all the right things throughout camp. We're hungry to get better. We want to learn. We want to do the right things. And then you listen to Mike Babcock after the game, and I mean, he's not exasperated after night one, but he's essentially saying, like, guys, if you want to keep doing this, you're going to keep getting the same results. So take a listen to what Mike Babcock had to offer postgame.
2: We turned the puck over. We stayed out too long on the ice. We made poor decisions. And, I mean, we gave up six tonight. I think we gave up, I don't know, how many did we give up in exhibition in four?
3: Three at even.
2: Five? Is that what we gave? So you just think about that. So the bottom line is if we want to work and want to do things right, we're going to have a lot of success. And if we want to play like that, we're going to be chasing the game. You know, I'll be honest with you, I feel fortunate we got a point. It was a great comeback by us. In the end, we still gave up three chances in overtime there in a minute and a half.
1: And kind of the same old in the sense that because they're chasing, that means overusing the top guys, which means like this opportunity last night, Owen Michaels and his line, he's, you know, this impressive.

0: aggressive training camp and call up. Like, let's see. They've been touting their bottom six depth. They don't even really get used because they've got to ride the horses to get them back into the game that they never should have been chasing to begin with.
1: Yeah, and 8-9 minutes for Owen Michaels. They now play Vancouver again tomorrow. And then, you know, their schedule is kind of there for them, Frank. They go Kraken, the Ducks. How good are they going to be? The young Sharks, although they certainly look like they're going to be, you know, a playoff contender. You know, the Kings in LA, and they got the Mammoth. So this is a team that maybe they can lean into this and get going. But overall, you're right. You wanted to see them come out last night and kind of like have those games. Remember where they were down 3 loves to the Panthers, and then they just came out those, like, that's what you wanted to see last night, right?
0: I don't know what's going to cause it for a team that talked about getting off to a better start. 3 years in a row, poor starts. You can't sleepwalk through 10 games this year again and think that somehow it's going to change. And look, I, it's not revisionist history, and it's also not overreaction season, but to me, Tristan Jarry is not the guy, and is not going to be the guy getting it done. 10 of his last 12 starts, 4 or more goals. Like, you are allowed to make a save. That's the other part of this. If you do play sloppy hockey, Tristan Jarry is allowed to bail you out, and that hasn't happened. I mean, this is, since he became an Edmonton Oiler, what you see on your screen. 20 games played, .852 save percentage. Oof. Throw in a couple injuries and unavailability there as well. This is not a reliable goaltender. So the fact that we've gotten to this point and decided to bring him back, I know Freddie Anderson's heard, and that's the hope, is that Anderson, Levi will likely start next game. Maybe he can grab the ball and run with it. They're desperately waiting. If you're looking for an issue that the Oilers have, it's not just maybe depth. It's also this. The goaltending is a major factor.
1: Totally. So we'll see if Freddie can get healthy in a couple of months. If he plays like he did in the playoffs last year, that's what they need. And but until then, we will monitor Edmonton. And again, short training camp. Marco Sturm of Boston said, I'm glad I didn't start this year like I did last year. At least I knew my team. Mike Babcock doesn't yet, so maybe we have to give him some time. We shall see. Maple Leafs Canadiens. Maple Leafs with a new coach as well, with not a lot of time with his new players, although he has a history there. As Montreal gets it done, the Leafs were 10-0. In Austin Matthews' home openers, but that streak comes to an end. Toronto, Montreal, 7th straight year they played each other in the season opener. The Leafs had won 4 of 6, but again, after Toronto scores first early with Bill Nylander, who got a couple of tucks, in the end, it is Montreal who gets it done despite being outshot. More overwhelmed, Frank, Radish or McKenna? McKenna, 15-19, minus 2, no points. Radish led Toronto in ice time, also a minus 2.
0: For me, it was Darren Radish, and he admitted after the game that there was a lot of emotion stepping out there. How could it be? It's one of those situations where you feel tough making any sort of judgment, way overreaction. It's early, one game. But this is a kid who's coming home, signs a massive deal, and is now forced to manage the weight of those expectations, right? You're now the guy. Recall last year, I think people have forgotten, I believe 6 games of last season for the Tampa Bay Lightning, Darren Radish was a healthy scratch in 3 of them. Then has a 70-point season and now is the highest paid Toronto Maple Leafs defenseman. So with that is going to come a magnifying glass, and understandably so. To me, I was concerned last night with how overwhelmed he looked. That's the why I picked that word. Gavin McKenna was a different overwhelmed. I think it was more a, wow, this is big and fast, and wow, like, the preseason is not the regular season, and these guys are enormous, and how am I going to find a way to get to the middle and create?

0: So I'm not concerned about Gavin McKenna at all, and I don't know why anyone would be, but it is certainly a question that I've had in the back of my mind going back to the draft year. The talent, the skill, off the charts. But now without Matthew Nyes there, this is a more holistic question for the Leafs. Aside from John Tavares, who's going to be the guy that gets to the inside as opposed to the perimeter? And I'm not certain that that's going to be Gavin McKenna.
1: Really young. You know, Kucherov really didn't show up till he was 21. He obviously needs some strength. He gets pushed off the puck pretty easily. Still, obviously, a great brain, great mind, good feet. He can get out of trouble. He'll have good games this year. But yeah, consistently over the long haul, and can he stay healthy as well? That's your concern as well, playing along the wall. We see Jack Hughes, look at his frail body, playing a lot against the wall, getting injured. That would be a concern. You're right. And with Radish, plays a good, simple game, good power play point guy, big booming shot, should be able to get one-timers as he gets fed on the half wall by a left-hander. So he'll get his mark. I think he'll finish with 10 goals. I would not be surprised. He's a double-digit goal guy. But the rest of his game, Frank, like I said, he's got to keep simple. Yes, he's overpaid. Every UFA is overpaid. That's how it works. That's how you get them. But in the end, you got to settle in and play your game. And all these new big headlines with these new contracts gets farther away from yours. Then you can just settle in and play your game. You know, he's a great story, came out of nowhere, extreme late bloomer. And so you hope he can find his way. But it's a lot different, obviously, going to Toronto now, especially if you get some early season losses. And it gets heavy quick there.
0: And that's the fear, right, is that it just becomes like a snowball rolling downhill that you just can't get out of the way out of. So, like, I look at last night's game, and there was this one sequence sort of right inside their own blue line that I'm thinking, like, this is the type of play that is going to get you into big, big trouble. In terms of his game, this is it right here, the sequence. In terms of his game, like, it's got to be simple and clean. It can't be fancy. He's just got to be a solid, dependable player. And you see how this sort of goes the wrong way for them. And all of a sudden, you're hemmed in your zone for 15 seconds, and it's in the back of your net.
1: Yeah, just a little cute play right there. He's trying to find Austin Matthews, and I'm sure that's the pass he should be able to make between the skate and the heel of the stick of the opponent. But it ends up with a beautiful baseball bunt by Josh Anderson after the Carrier shot, and that got Montreal right back in the game. And then from there, they looked really, really good. So,
0: yeah,
1: Toronto losing.
0: On the plus side, though, to talk about Kirill Marchenko, you did a little bit. Man, the wheels on display. I think that part is super exciting for not having any time at all to get adjusted. No practice, barely a morning skate, trying to figure out getting this contract signed and customs and all these different things that go with it. Getting your pet to town. I didn't know he was a cat guy. I learned that about Kirill Marchenko. Yeah. But nonetheless, really impressive debut and seemed like a guy shot, well, out of a proverbial cannon from Columbus.
1: Let's go to Panthers and Canes. Forsling wins it in overtime with 5 seconds left. Really, the story here is Markstrom. Overall, he looked very good, Frank, and that's going to be their question, if they can win a cup with him.
0: Yeah, and to me, the goaltending is such a massive question mark for this team. The fact that he started the way that he did is a huge positive. Not just the shutout, but the way that he was stopping high danger looks from the Canes, who generally do a really good job of getting to the net. Not a ton of work in the shot counter, but you see some NHL edge data here. He was really solid from right in front, 4 for 4. So look, that to me is the story of this Panthers season. And I just love the... I don't want to call it, like, it's not diabolical, but, and it's not really mind games either, but I absolutely love that Paul Maurice had the Panthers on the bench last night to watch Jordan Staal parade around the cup before the game. Like, this theater of having the Panthers and sort of the villain that they are in the East and the NHL watching from the bench, like, look at all their faces here as the cup goes by and they're getting ready to do this perfect storm surge. I mean, this is like unbelievable television to have them front row seat of, like, guys, they're playing with our toy.
1: That's a good take by the ESPN director to take that shot, like you said. Then the freshly shorn, clean, no bruises, no cuts, Jordan Staal. Such a different look than when he last raised the cup in Vegas, a complete mess after a playoff run. Well, that's some good stuff there. And we are just getting started here on Frankly.

0: hockey coming up. We're going to talk about Vegas and the Blackhawks. Are the Hawks toast without Connor Bedard? Also, some of your YouTube chat questions as well as speculate to accumulate, and also the last word. And also coming up, is this the goal of the year? JJ Paterka in Boston last night against the Rangers. What a move around Brandon Schneider. The big draft night trade with Utah paying early dividends. That and more. Frankly, Hockey returns.
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0: Welcome back to Frankly Hockey. John Butchergrass, Frank Saravalli. Vegas and Chicago played last night. Jack Eichel, 3 points. He looked great. Vegas looked very good, unlike Edmonton. Although, actually, they did kind of pick up right where they left off, like Edmonton did, in a negative way. They looked very strong. Meanwhile, Patrick Kane, who turns 38 in November, gets a goal. Bo Byram played a lot, 25-08, Frank, minus two. Last year, Chicago had 72 points. They didn't score a lot, and they gave up a lot. That's a problem. You know, that's problem number one. Now, without Connor Bedard, who didn't play last night, and let's say he comes back November 1st, Frank, that's 14 games. So the question is, are they toast without him? I saw some good stuff from them overall. I see you plug him in. This is a good team. I think this is now. I'm more confident than maybe being an upper 80-point team possibly. But what's your take as you see this squad? Because I know you're kind of bullish-ish on Chicago as they begin this process. What now do you think after seeing one game against a very good team?
1: So you're coming around. Yesterday you had them eighth in the Central. Look, I think it's all about trying to hang on for dear life through these 14 games. And you hope and wish maybe Connor Bedard can come back at some point before the end of October. Although I think that's pushing it, because the last thing you want is for Bedard to come back and then have another reoccurrence. Already nervous enough, given that this was the other shoulder compared to the one that he missed time with last season. I think there's a really talented group here that needs to find some confidence. I thought the most disappointing part of last night's loss in Vegas was that Bo and Byram didn't really look the part. And again, no different than Radish or anyone else. When you sign for that type of money, you've entered a different stratosphere. When you tell everyone that you think you can be a number one NHL defenseman, you have to play like it. And I think there's signs of that coming for sure. Is every game going to be like that? No, but he's got to be one of the catalysts to this team to help trend things in the right direction. And I thought getting to the end of the first period last night, the Hawks

0: Chicago, and I felt like a team that needs to have a solid start to the season to start to change some of that narrative.
1: Yeah, I was gonna take some time, you know, for Byram to figure out, you know, his teammates, his new teammates. Again, short training camp, it's gonna take a little bit of time. But, you know, overall, I thought Green looked good. Like, he looked like a little more of an adult. You know, you wonder about Frondell and Kancerov, as these are young guys. The thing is, they play their first three on the road, Frank, and then 8 of 9 at home. So if these young guys can get together, that's more practice time. That's a good time to maybe get squeezed in a couple practices. You can't when you're flying all over the place. Maybe they can get some rhythm without Bedard still, and this is going to be the lineup.

0: has that much time, I said, okay, now this is just a shootout. When he would do the 47 dangles, they didn't have time for that, but I knew he had time for three or four, and the fadeaway was just beautiful. So once that kind of developed, I go, oh, this is a shootout goal situation quickly developing. I think he's going to score. And it was a beautiful one, and it was good to see him tuck it in.
1: What would you give Patrick Kane point total over under this year?
0: It's a good one. 21 minutes last night. That's a lot. Probably too much. Again, the Mangiapane thing and trailing from behind. I would say overall for him, if the power play cooks, which they need to have it cook, then I'll go 70. I'll go 70.
2: Whoa.
0: So you think
1: I was going to set it at 54 in my brain. I think that's just where he's at now. But 70 is a lot. Write it down.
0: Remember that. Yeah, well, remember, 84 games. So that's that kind of maybe so that otherwise it might be 67 and a half. So, but he won't get hurt. I think he'll be healthy. You know, he can play perimeter, and once he'll start feeding those guys, I think that power play could cook at home. We'll see. But it'll again, it's going to take time, I think, for some of these teams, Frank, and just to focus on Vegas, right? New coach, again, they look like a really good unit again. I think they're still a Stanley Cup contender. Mitch Marner, I just love watching him play hockey. His brain and his hands are just amazing. And so if I'm Vegas overall, you know, I'm feeling pretty good about my team.
1: Yeah. And you mentioned new coach and Ryan Craig, and I watched him on the bench last night. Not that my opinion counts for anything, but I just like the cut of his jib. Like, I just think he like screams coach. You know how like Spencer Carberry has that, he has that aura about him. He has a presence. I don't think it's everything, but I don't think you can do the job without having it. And to be a first-time guy who has been an NHL assistant and then went and found that head coaching voice in Henderson with the Silver Knights, he just like, he has an it factor. And I'm sure it was a tough decision for them to move on from John Tortorella after the short-term success that they had. But I have to say, I understand why they did, because there's something there. Like, you see him interact with the players. Like, there's just, he's got something. He's got charisma.
0: Yeah, there's a freshness to him. And like you said, he almost reminds me as a young Mike Sullivan. Sullivan, booming voice. Like, I assume Ryan Craig, but when you saw him look down, he would occasionally raise his voice in a calm way. He looked like he was a funeral director with his suit, dressed in all black there. Great head of hair. But he seemed like he has that kind of booming dad voice, you know, that you get your attention. And like you said, that is important. That is part of the job, is to have a presence behind the bench.
1: For sure. And good call on the funeral, Stu, because I was thinking that too. It seemed like you could just like work in a golden tie or something.
0: Gold tie,
1: like
0: give us
1: a little something. But I like where they're heading, and I think that team, they're just the model of consistency. By the way, elite center ice face-off circle with the roulette wheel celebrating their 10th anniversary. Like, so
0: really
1: good.
0: Cool.
1: It's amazing being around there. I hung out with you at the Frozen Four last year in Vegas.
0: Yeah.
1: Any like table you go to, there's like literally Vegas Golden Knights logos on the tables when you're playing blackjack. Like, they are everywhere.
0: The VGK, that is that town's team more than any other team. And I think it'll always be that way in Vegas. But yes, for sure. I'll be doing a game there in 2 weeks. I think it's Tampa Bay, Vegas. I'm looking forward to flying out there in a couple of weeks and do a game in the Fortress. Like you said, the home of the Frozen Four last year. All right. Hashtag hockey. Early goal of the year submission. Frank, when you have no angle, you must try to dangle. And that's what J.J. Paterka, German-born Boston Bruin, did last night against the Rangers.
1: And man, it was beautiful. Braden Schneider was just, he was going for the hit. He was going for the Jacob Trouba and then had to throw on the brakes. And important moment in the game, as you mentioned, goals were hard to come by. By the way, I think goals are going to be very hard to come by for the Rangers. But Paterka has this knack for goal scoring and a panache to his game that I just think his confidence is going to be off the charts. Last year was a grind for him in Utah. Don't know that he necessarily saw eye to eye with Andre Tournier. couldn't get on power play one, mostly found himself playing third line minutes. The Mammoth gave up a lot to get him.

0: from Buffalo. And now Boston paid a similarly high price in two first round picks because they believe in the high end skill that this guy had. 25 goals last year without any PP1 time. When you play with some high end players in Boston and your coach literally speaks your language and your assistant coach and Matt McIlvain coached you 10 years ago, like, this is a very comfortable environment that he's walking back into. Again, there are no victory laps on the first week of the show, but that one I actually feel pretty good about in terms of a bold prediction of him being a guy that's in that conversation for best offseason pickup. Like, I think he's just that good that needs that proper platform to shine.
1: Yeah, he played all 82 last year, but just over 15 minutes a game, 3 power play goals, 2 power play assists. So you're right. This is a guy that just wasn't getting looks there. He will in Boston. At times, he had a couple nice setups last night. Again, that might take some time to work with Pasta. We'll see if Lindholm has enough game yet left to help those two. That's when I mentioned the Fraser Mitten thing earlier in the show. Even Zaka, I think, would be an upgrade between those two. But I know they're looking for depth and they're looking, trying to develop that team. And last night, after a slow start, couldn't score. So Shesterkin was good. They exploded and they got an early win. But Boston looks like, to me, Frank, they'll be right there in the bubble, very strong bubble team between, you know, 92 and 99, right around there.
0: What did you think of the Rangers?
1: You know, Shesterkin obviously is Shesterkin, and for you, when he's going well, you just don't. It could kind of remind me as a kid watching Bernie Perrant. I never thought, and my team was the Bruins growing up, they would never score against him when he was on his game. And that's how I feel like when I watch Shesterkin, like, how do you score against this guy? I can't picture the team scoring against him. And then it happens. But offensively, I just don't see any zip offensively in this team to really be dangerous.
0: Where would it come from? Like, is it? Would it be Lafreniere? Like, Zibanejad had a really tough year last year at times. I'm just looking at this group saying, like, who's going to be the catalyst? Is it JT Miller? Like, how does he bounce back? Like, I don't know. It sounds harsh, but I don't know what the Rangers are. I don't know where they're going. Like, I don't know what the plan is to get them there because they don't have a pipeline of young players that's going to help deliver for them 2-3 years from now, and they're just biding their time. I see this Ranger team as one that's like stuck in neutral. Like, they're not good, but they're not terrible. And they've got a long way to go to be in that conversation of being a playoff team.
1: I agree. Maybe they're just trying to buy their time as someone becomes available that they can go after. Like when someone demands a trade, like a Marchenko or someone in the future, maybe they're just hoping for that. I think that's their Hail Mary at this point.
0: By the way, congratulations to Mike Sullivan, who hit 1,000 games coached as well.
1: Yes.
0: Quite a milestone, because you're thinking the first part of his career, when he got let go pretty quickly, kind of like Bruce Cassidy, like, would he ever get another crack again? And then does with the Penguins, and man, just never look back. We're gonna go down in record books as one of those, you know, top end coaches for this chunk of NHL time.
1: Mentioned 3 games tonight, Frank. Penguins and Flyers. I think the Flyers are one of those curious teams I'm looking forward to watch. In fact, I'm, after our show, I'm jumping on an airplane and flying to Newark to do tomorrow's Devils Flyers game. So I'll be watching some early homework, but really curious to see how Mishkov looks after his summer of fitness with his LA Fitness membership. You know, will Martone and Forrester be a factor right away? I'm really curious to see how the Flyers look tonight.
0: I'm curious, as usual, to see Sidney Crosby's return to South Philadelphia. You know, when they, at the end of the season, they give fans a chance to go on the ice and, you know, you can write a message to the team or whatever it might be. Someone like drew the outline of Sid's body in that face-off dot from that playoff
1: really
0: game where
1: really
0: he took the spill. And it was like so well done. It was like a chalk outline. Obviously, no love lost. This is the equivalent of Leafs Habs to start a year. And given that this rivalry is renewed, I think what it reminded all of us of last spring was that we need this rivalry. This is a really good one if we can keep it going. Questions about whether the Penguins can kind of find that lightning in a bottle again, like who's going to be their Anthony Mantha that scores 34 goals? Who's going to be their Ryan Shea that has a breakout season? I know both those guys have moved on, but like the point.

0: is, where's it going to come from? To find those guys year after year is an incredibly difficult job for Kyle Dubas.
1: Right. And, you know, will Ben Kendall be a similar player last year? Might he take a step back? Obviously, someone like Chinakov, the guy they got from Columbus, you know, starting the year there, I think they hope he gets the 30 goals, you know, that Mantha had last year, playing with Novak and Malkin. That was a pretty good line. Malkin still inspired to play because I think he wants to keep playing. And so that's a good guy to have. And who knows, maybe Sidney Crosby will do something with Robertson. We'll see if Russ is able to go tonight. Looks like he's nicked up to play with Crosby and Raquel. And then, yeah, after that, though, that bottom six, I like the fourth line. It was good last year with Lizotte and Dewar and whoever else they put on there. Soderblom became that guy, the big Elmer. The third line, though, Frank, Hallander, Lapierre, Koivunen, like, are they going to get anything out of that? Is this going to be a team like the Rangers? It's going to be and the Blackhawks without Bedard is going to struggle to score.
0: Yeah, I could see it. I don't know. Like, you just never know. Like, Mike Kelly from NHL Network had pegged Koivunen as like one of those breakout star candidates. If he jumps off the page, like maybe he's that guy for the Pens that does it.
1: Cool. So again, that's one of three games tonight in the National Hockey League. Penguins, Flyers, and Islanders, Maple Leafs, Matthew Schaefer, and the Islanders in Toronto. So back-to-back for Toronto to begin the season. Those games both start at 7:30 Eastern time. And then Kings and Avalanche, Nathan MacKinnon, Cale Makar. MacKinnon can become the fifth player, Frank, NHL history to have five straight 110-plus point seasons. Only five players, only four have ever done it. Gretzky, Bossy, Lafleur, Esposito. He'll also likely play his 1,000th game this year and get his 1,200th career point. Like, he still seems youngish, doesn't he? Like, these are like numbers that you expect when someone's 37.
0: It's crazy. And Connor McDavid turns 30 this season. Is that right?
1: All those guys we talked about it, Larkin, him, like, that's why these guys are taking inventory. Who haven't now?
0: Doesn't
1: MacKinnon
0: seem right.
1: Has his cup, but you know, Larkin, McDavid, we talked about, that's why these guys start to get itchy when you hit 30.
0: Mm-hmm.
1: All right, YouTube chat time. And what are the questions going on there in the YouTube chat? Please like, subscribe, stick, tap, headbutt, whatever.
0: Yeah, whatever it takes. And by the way, I've been getting headbutted in the chat today. But Ryan M says, Swayman will win the Vezina. Why does Pasternak not get talked about like other top players? He should be in the heart conversation, and yet he never seems to get mentioned. I think there's something to that. And we talked about this maybe a little bit at the end of last season, Butchie, when we were saying, like, we're turning in our heart ballots. And like, to me, Pasternak has been in my top five the last few years. He's been like fifth or fourth or something like that.
1: Who, but hasn't me, kind of like, ago.
0: He hasn't broken through into that top three. I think Pasternak's that guy that when we look back 10 years from now on his career, we say, wait, David Pasternak did what? He accomplished what? His point totals were what? Like, that's the level of consistency and production that we've seen. I think it's even more impressive that he's done it without having a true center to drive play. He is the driver of play for the Boston Bruins. It's hard to be a play driving winger. There's only a handful of them truly in the NHL. He's one of them, and that's what makes his campaign or candidacy for that, to me, more impressive in my view. I think, I don't know what it's going to take, but I think he probably deserves a bit more love.
1: Probably, you know, winning the scoring title might probably what he needs to probably do, and the Bruins to have a big year. But yeah, I think he's got a great, I mean, 400 career goals before the age of 30, 500 is a lock. The Bruins record is 545 held by Johnny Bucyk. Now that he's the captain and maybe is more invested in the team and will play out this contract and be a Bruin for life, he's going to be the all-time Bruin leading goal scorer. Like, and he's going to break Johnny Bucyk's number, or that number, 545. He's going to be in the Hall of Fame. He's going to get his number retired in Boston. This is a massively popular Boston Bruin. The ovation he got last night, Frank, was enormous. Yeah, he's entertaining. He's been productive. So, but again, when you're in the era, it's like the Tiger Woods era. When you're in the era of MacKinnon and McDavid and even Crosby and Ovechkin, there's not enough shine for everybody. It's going to happen to some players in a 32-team league.
0: For sure.
1: Any other chatty questions you want to hit?
0: Yeah, someone.

0: reminded me that Joe reminded me that Mika Zibanejad had a career year last year. What are you talking about? I did slip up. As soon as the words came out, hey, you know what? Zibanejad was good last year, led the team.
1: No, he was.
0: Goals and points. So I'll take the L on that one. Thanks for keeping me honest, Joe.
1: And that's kind of my that's my concern with the Rangers is that he won't be able to, you know, produce that again. And can he do that? Especially Panera's not there anymore and teammates aren't there anymore. And so that's the question with the Rangers is going to be the goal scoring and the direction. And man, Mike Sullivan did not see this coming, I think, when he signed on with this team. They just won the president's, you know, trophy a couple years ago. Man, it can happen fast.
0: Yep.
1: All right. You got to speculate to accumulate in life, kids. You got to go for it. And this is interesting. Tonight, you're looking at that Flyer-Pens game and you're looking at offense.
0: I am. I've got Flyers, Penguins over 6 goals tonight. First official play of the season. If you weren't with us last year, we pick a game or something every night and we'll keep track. We'll put my record on the screen, let you know how many units I'm up or down for that matter. Last year, I think we ended up in the plus 20 range. So
1: Big year last year
0: and had some fortuitous bounces in the playoffs. But Penguins Flyers over 6, and their thought process is their reasoning or rationale is, look, typically we see high-scoring games to start the regular season. Night 1 was interesting because there were a bunch of low-scoring games. But I think with the continuity for the most part of both these teams, a short training camp is fine. You'll see some things that need to be adjusted, but I think these teams had some significant moments and high scoring games in their playoff series. So I'm just betting that carries over. We'll see what happens. Hmm.
1: By the way, the Leafs have added Max Domi to LTIR. So they'll get $3.75 million of cap space if they want to do anything with that, Frank.
0: Yeah, and just feel for Max Domi. I know everyone's respected his privacy. I know he's dealing with a lot, so interested to see him tell his story when the time is right.
1: All right. All right, the last word, Frank. What is it? Weird?
0: It involves the Toronto Maple Leafs, and I don't care how many times you see it, but as they announce their roster and opening night festivities, all the great stuff that comes with opening night, seeing Daniel Alfredsson on a Toronto Maple Leafs bench wearing blue and white, it just does not, it still makes the brain explode. It does not compute. And look, Matt Sundin, that feels like home. That's like Patrick Kane wearing a Blackhawk sweater again. But Daniel Alfredsson, I don't care how many times I see it. It's just not going to, it's not going to register for me.
1: 17 years in Ottawa. There's Matt Sundin. He's a Leaf. That guy is a Senator. And then 1 year in Detroit when he was 41 years old. But yeah, Daniel Alfredsson, 17 years in Ottawa. He retired with 444 goals. And there he is. Yeah, that's like, boy, you can make all kinds of comparisons there, right? In terms of someone behind a bench of an arch rival in any sport.
0: Doesn't make sense. Mm.
1: I like that. I like the Alfredsson gif there as Toronto falls to night 1. But the Leafs can get right back on the horse and feel a whole lot better about themselves tonight as once again they get right on it and they'll play the New York Islanders tonight at home in Toronto. All right. Awesome stuff. Frankly Hockey, please like, subscribe, and stick tap on YouTube, wherever you're watching or listening. Thank you so much. Tell a friend. That's Frank. I'm Bucci. We'll see you tomorrow. Same place, same time. I'll be in Newark.
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0: is. That's what that is.
1: Busy talking to our producer here. Busy talking to our producer.
0: Well, you wonder why I'm sitting here with the headphones sticking out of my ear. Hey? I mean, anyhow. Well, I tell you what.
1: Well, we're watching a little baseball here and having a little chat with our producer.
0: You're demanding coffee and food.
1: On Sportsnet 590, the Fan and Sportsnet. It is Blue Jays, or it was, well, it might still be Blue Jays post-mortem day down at the Rogers Center earlier this morning. Ross Atkins and Mark Shapiro addressing the media. Of course, you know by now the Blue Jays not taking part in the wild card or in the postseason right now. The Jays finishing in last place in the American League East after going to Game 7 of the World Series last year. It's 1-1, by the way. The Phillies and Braves are currently underway. Four games today on Sportsnet. Phillies and Braves, White Sox, Astros, Red Sox, Yankees, Cubs, Padres. But the focus for this show, today at least on this show, will be Ross Atkins and Mark Shapiro's media availability earlier today. And, Kevin, obviously the focal point will be offense and, by extension, Vladdy.
0: Yeah, I think so. I mean, I think they obviously know from sitting from afar that that's kind of something you probably need to figure out and going forward get a little bit better and adding a piece or two. You know, it did sound like Mark said, you know, when so many words, you know, if you're bringing somebody in, make sure they're really good, meaningful. Yeah, that was the word he used.
1: Right.
0: You know, meaningful means somebody can hit cleanup, driving a bunch of runs, I would think. So, yeah, you know, they're seeing the same games that we're seeing. Every other fan that goes to a game is fans of the Blue Jays. Know what needs to get better. You know, you mentioned base running. You mentioned if they can add a piece and back into the bullpen, they'll do that. Add another starter, they'll do that. You know, that's kind of around the fringes. For me, it's how do you score another run a game? That's kind of the thing here and make the big fella at first a little bit better. If they can do those two things and get a couple of guys healthy and your lineup's a little bit longer and what you already have, you can build off of that and be a little bit better offensive team, which would make your rotation better, your pitching staff as a whole better. So, yeah, you know, I mean, it's not rocket science. You know, I don't think this year they're going to overthink this thing in the offseason, even with what's going on in the offseason. So, you know, I do think they realize what everybody else has been seeing for quite some time.
1: Yeah, and it was interesting. And, you know, as I said, we'll be joined by Ross in a few minutes. But it was interesting hearing Mark talk about the, you know, the potential of a labor stoppage. And, you know, I guess the two important things from the fans' point of view. One, the Jays are going to continue as if it's business as usual. It's really all they can do because you don't know what the new world will look like, the new CBA will look like. So they will continue as if it's business as usual, although certainly they'll, as both Ross and Mark said, they'll have plan B and plan C. But the main takeaway I had is that, you know, as of now at least, there will be no significant payroll adjustment, which, you know, is kind of in keeping with the way this organization's gone about business. And the other thing I thought Mark reinforced today in a couple of occasions, and it needs bearing in mind, because I know we're going to be hearing a lot of talk about a salary cap. Clearly, ownership wants the players to agree to a salary cap. The players won't agree to it. But I think the average Blue Jays fan, as much as they'll be paying attention to this damn thing, will be saying, okay, what does it mean to the organization if there is a salary cap? Are they still going to be able to spend as much money as they've spent? What would the penalty be? What does it mean for Vladdy's contract, et cetera, et cetera? And Mark went out of his way to, if not necessarily reassure people, remind folks that if there is a new economic world, once, you know, 2027 rolls around, there will be some sort of gradual process of adjustment. In other words, it won't be that, you know, let's say there's a lockout and baseball starts again in May Day. I'm just pulling that, you know. Teams will have some wiggle room to make adjustments to their payrolls. Mm-hmm. So I think that's something to keep in mind. Yep. I think most people who've covered or have been around labor stoppages realize that that would be the case. There will be a period of adjustment. As I reminded people, the Blue Jays, before the last lockout, went out and signed Kevin Gausman just before it started. So, without further ado, let's get to the executive vice president.

0: and general manager of the Toronto Blue Jays, Ross Atkins, joining us on Blair and Barker. Ross, thanks so much for taking time out to talk to us today. We trust that you're keeping well. I know, as Mark said, you guys probably would have rather been doing this news conference a month to 5 weeks from today, but that is where we are. Hey, is you know, hearing you talk today, is it, Ross, is it too simplistic to say that at the end of the day, this lineup simply needs to hit more home runs? Is that too simplistic an analysis of what happened in 2026 and what needs to happen in 2027?
1: Yeah, I think so. But I think that's a significant piece of it. And a lot of the hitters in that lineup that existed have in the past. And it doesn't fall on that alone. So there are, you know, there's more than just offense, obviously. But if it's just scoring runs, I think the biggest levers to pull or areas of focus for us are driving the ball more often and ideally over the fence, getting on base with contact and walks. So just the ability to have a little bit more plate discipline and then just being a better base running team. But, you know, it's never one thing, but that's a big one for sure.
2: Ross, you know, I'm not comparing myself to Vladdy, but I lost my confidence when I was a player. First time I got sent down, it was very hard for me. It took me, I would say, a year just to get back my mojo, right? Picking up a bat and put my batting gloves on, thinking positive on the on-deck circle. It does sound like Vladdy's lost a little bit of his confidence. How do you get that back in such a short period of time to where, you know, when the bell rings, the game confidence is just back to where he believes in himself again?
1: Yeah, I don't want it to be, you know, something that sounds like it's alarming when, you know, all hitters, as you mentioned, Kevin, you know, you go through stages of confidence. But when you are struggling to find a feeling, and in his case, the rhythm and timing impacted his swing path, then not having that confidence can make your thought process disruptive when you're competing. So I think just getting the reset and getting away from competing for an extended period of time he'll benefit from, for sure. There's no doubt in my mind he is going to be a very good hitter for a long time. Really, no doubt in my mind. So it's just so hard to do in season. He's so tough and so driven. He didn't want to take time off because he, you know, didn't have his timing and his rhythm. He wanted to fight through it and compete because we were in it.
2: Yeah. How do you just get one kind of voice in his ear? You know, again, I'm not comparing myself to him, but, you know, I just wanted to simplify that stuff as much as I can. It does sound like Vladdy listens to a lot of different voices, which is okay, right? Everybody's got their own guy or guys. But how can you as an organization and David Popkins just sort of simplify it enough to where maybe it's just coming from David, right? I want you to do this, try that. Maybe this will work.
1: Yeah, I mean, we can only control the internal and then work on understanding whatever there might be external to the organization. But as you know, it doesn't take much. And I talked to Vladdy about this. I mean, if I'm, you know, having a bad day and pick up my phone and, you know, just want to see what my daughters are up to, next thing you know, somebody's pushing an image in front of me of, you know, me saying something silly in the media or making a mistake in the past. You know, everything's in front of you. So it's hard to get away from. It's hard to, you know, really reset. It's hard not to see someone breaking you down. You know, look up in walking through a clubhouse and there's three former major league players breaking your swing down. It's hard to keep all of that away from anyone. And he has so many people that are interested and invested in his career that he's always going to have the, you know, some of the best performers in baseball reaching out to him with, you know, trying to wrap their arm around it, trying to give him support. And, oh, by the way, have you thought about this? But you're right, Kev. Internally, we have to make sure that our message is concise and tight. And one of the hardest things to do, I think, is sticking to an adjustment for an extended period of time when you're competing and failing. So you're trying something that isn't working for extended period of times, or at least isn't showing you immediate results, is so hard to do. And all of those things we've

0: come up against and you've experienced and, you know, Vladdy experienced this year.
1: Ross, I'm wondering, Vladdy had such a good postseason. He looked really good at the World Baseball Classic. At the start of the year, the power wasn't there, but he was hitting for average. Do you guys know yet what caused this interruption of the rhythm or timing? Or, you know, have you been able to do a deep dive into that? Is that just kind of, you know, one of those mental and physical mysteries of baseball?
0: Well, Vladdy knows best, I certainly don't know for sure. I don't think David Popkins knows for sure, or Snides knows for sure, and, you know, Vladdy may have a really strong thought on something fundamental that impacted the rhythm and timing and then impacted the mental. And so, as, you know, Snides has talked about, I've talked about a little bit in the past, Vlad was trying to be better and, you know, it went into the off season trying to cover areas where he was being attacked in the past and tried to be even more dynamic and trying to take another step and find another gear could have impacted that path, could have impacted a part of, when I say path, that includes the toe tap and the gather. And it's hard for us to pinpoint that. And it's also the kind of thing where I don't want to say at this point it's not the most important. It's always important to understand every aspect of any challenging situation. But at this point, we just need to get it back to a comfortable area. And we're going to take the next couple of weeks to make sure that we have looked back all the way to understand prior to this year the strengths and the opportunities that Vlad has had, and then decide together that we think the next best step is A, and start working on that. And all the things that, you know, both of you are asking about, ensuring that we have everyone on the same page, it is concise, it's measurable, and that we are controlling to the extent we can all of the stakeholders and influence.
1: You know, in your news conference today, you acknowledged accountability and took responsibility for the season. And I'm just wondering, every time I say this, Kevin looks at me and says, you're making excuses. But is there any sense, Ross, that just, you know, the extra baseball you guys had to play last year may have worn down some guys? And I'm thinking, you know, particularly of a guy like Ernie.
0: I don't think so. I really don't. I think guys were in, you know, everyone was, there was no one we were concerned about physically when they started spring training. Alejandro Kirk was in the best shape he's been in his career. Vlad was in phenomenal shape. Ernie came in stronger than he's ever been. Kimmy was in a great spot. So I think there is a lot to be learned from playing at the highest level of adrenaline, lowest level of adrenaline, trying to understand your appropriate intent level, your appropriate level of intensity as well. And, you know, that adrenaline rush and then coming into a full season to hopefully get back to that adrenaline rush, it's so hard to say how that affects the psyche. But we spent a lot of time trying to understand that from other teams that have had success with it. Obviously, the Dodgers have handled it well, and they've handled it with, you know, larger numbers of people. And I think there's a couple things that we can do to improve upon it. One is to have more players that can contribute in a significant way to continue to build on our depth. And that's just not player development, but in every possible way, adding, impact to our roster, you know, beyond the 26-man roster in any possible way that we can. That could be minor league free agent. That could be creative opportunities. That could be obviously within our system. And then it's the other piece that I was talking about is trying to find, the right routines for every individual that allows them to find the appropriate level of intent and intensity on a daily basis.
2: Ross, I'm a big fan of Brandon Valenzuela. How do you think

0: think he handled his backup duties?
1: Great. Yeah. I mean, it's such a hard thing to do. It ebbed and flowed. There was times when he wasn't our backup and he was our regular everyday guy. So those changes, and to maintain the leadership you have to have in that position, the decision-making, game calling, presence, the defense, I can't imagine it being any better. That was fun to watch. The throwing might be the best in the game. And just the ability to still compete offensively is really impressive. There's a lot to be excited about there.
0: Yeah. Dylan Cease obviously had a terrific first year for you guys. You've had a lot of success signing free agent pitchers. What explains what happened to Dylan at the end of the year, and how can you guard against that in 2027?
1: Yeah, I mean, the best of our ability we can tell is that I think the most likely scenario is that he was trying to put the team on his back, and we were trying to manage that. And there was multiple times where he had extra rest, and then there was times where he had regular rest, and there was, you know, probably him, you know, just trying to find another gear, and felt fortunately just some discomfort in his shoulder, and then that impacted his ability to be quite as effective as he was. But it's nothing concerning, and something that I think we will learn from, and that is not on him. You know, we need to learn from that and make sure that he's not feeling a need to push or find other gears or put the team on his back. But again, that's not for sure. That's my best take on it. It's always hard to understand exactly how tightness or pain comes on.
0: What determines whether Spencer Miles starts or comes out of the pen?
1: I don't know. You guys want to vote, and then we'll just tally
0: question.
1: Them up.
0: Yeah, I'll do pen. I'll take pen.
2: I like the pen. Seventh and eighth inning, don't grow on trees.
0: I'll take pen for 500, Ross.
1: Yeah, I mean, we'll work through. I mean, I think do you take the known, and you still, you know, when you say known, there's still risk to that. And he's young and, in his career and young in his development path. Or do you take a more significant impact and see, you know, if you can, you know, find another gear. And it's not just the injury risk when you do that. When you do try starting, you also have to factor in that there could be a setback and stuff. It's hard to, not everyone can hold velo and spin through 6-7 innings and 100 pitches on a regular basis. I will say this about Spencer, though. He does have the patterns. He moves well enough where he doesn't have to be all, you know, every single cylinder firing for him to have, that level of intensity. He can do it with some ease, which does bode well for at least considering.
0: Yeah. Ross, does the possibility of some sort of labor disruption, does it increase or decrease the likelihood that you guys will be really aggressive out of the gate in free agency?
1: We always operate with urgency. If there's an opportunity day one, we'll be ready and looking, you know, to make our team better, and we'll prepare for multiple outcomes. But urgency is always at the forefront.
0: Is there enough out there in terms of free agency that you could add an impactful bat to the order?
1: Yeah, I mean, we've got to work through, I think, all of our goals, you know, what we have available to us to do, understand opportunities, trade and free agency, work on the improvements within. But we, you know, have always had incredible support and, you know, are optimistic that we'll be able to add to an already very good team, in our view.
2: This is a little bit of an unfair question because of the struggles Vladdy's had and the injuries and the rotation, but how would you grade John Schneider this year?
1: Well, I would, you know, obviously I don't want to have rosy colored glasses for every answer. And, you know, he and I both are disappointed in our outcomes and the win loss, not able to get Vladdy the support and the guidance and direction to get him turned around. We take accountability for all of that, but Schneider's had the same level of energy, of heart, of positivity.

0: creativity, great decision making, incredible communicator. And our environment was, it really wasn't, the only difference was it's hard to lose and that weighs on you. But otherwise, that everyone was solution focused and, you know, really behind one another. And that's a testament to him.
1: Yeah. Do you need to find, this will be the last question, do you need to find, whether through the trade market or the free agent market or however you want to address it next year, do you need to find maybe, I mean, I think somebody used the phrase an adult in the room today during the news conference, but, you know, somebody to come in and maybe take a little bit of the veteran leadership role or assume the veteran leadership role that guys like George had, and I guess to a certain degree, Chris Bassett and Kevin Gausman.
0: Yeah, I mean, Dylan Cease, Anthony Santander, you know, Andres Jimenez, Alejandro Kirk, Vladdy, they're, you know, varying ages, varying stages in their careers. Obviously, you know, Tyler Rogers and Louis Varland, like there's a lot of experience and impressive resumes in our clubhouse. So I don't feel the need, but we do embrace the impact. And, you know, but we're looking to add to our team in any way that we can win and need to balance all of that.
1: Ross, we appreciate your time. I know it's been a busy day for you. Thanks so much. And best of luck this off season.
2: Yeah, we appreciate it. Thank you, Ross.
0: All right. Thanks, Jeff. Thanks, Kevin. Have a great day.
2: See you, buddy. You too.
1: It's Ross Atkins, Executive Vice President and General Manager of the Toronto Blue Jays. And an interesting off season for this team. I mean, I think, as you said, I think it's pretty clear what needs to be done.
2: Yeah.
1: It's obvious that, I should mention, by the way, that Ross was asked during the news conference, because I just had someone text me, Ross was asked during the news conference if there were any health updates that we needed to know. So there weren't any.
2: Yeah.
1: So everything is as as it was at the end of the season.
2: Mm.
1: Shouldn't be any surprise surgery.
2: Hey.
1: Pretty obvious that both sides, Vladdy and the Blue Jays, my sense is they've kind of decided to step back for a little bit here.
2: Smart.
1: And try to figure out what the next best steps are.
2: Yeah.
1: It is, mm-hmm. you know what, it is interesting that there doesn't seem to be an idea that he has to do anything to his swing.
2: Yeah.
1: You know, I know that, I mean, we were just, you know, rattling off the list of guys in the postseason who've had to make in season adjustments to have success.
2: Mm-hmm. And,
1: you know, we talked about Okamoto. I mean,
2: yep.
1: Fernando Tatis, I mean, a whole bunch of guys were in the postseason. Ronald mm-hmm. Acuna Jr.
2: Absolutely.
1: Had to make in season adjustments.
2: A big list.
1: It will be interesting, especially if there's a lockout and we've got, let's say spring training doesn't start until maybe May, late April. I mean, that's a lot of time. And Vladdy you can have no contact with your organization if there's a lockout. Now, that doesn't mean that they can't, you know, 24 hours before the lockout hits, that doesn't mean they can't send Vladdy or his people,
2: mm-hmm.
1: you know, 30 hours of video or something like that.
2: Sure.
1: But
2: maybe he's not capable of doing it. I mean, how many dudes want to walk to the plate that hit in the middle of the order every single day and want to hit a ground ball to the poolside?
1: Yeah, you know.
2: I don't know. How many do you know?
1: Maybe
2: you just can't do it. Maybe we're to the realization to where, you know, the organization sees the same thing I see. I ask enough people. I'm pretty close to enough people that are really close to him that I would think they know. Well, I know they know. That's things need to just get simpler. Like, how do you not think about it when you walk to the plate, which he is, right? That's why Ross has brought that up twice today,
1: mm-hmm.
2: where the lower half is not matching up to the upper half. If they're thinking about it, having the conversation, you know they've had the conversation and thinking about it with him. That's a lot of thinking. You think long, think wrong at the plate. So, what's the expectations going forward to him? You know, if it's... You want to squeeze every inch of talent out of him. For me, it's plan B. If you don't, and you're happy with 25 and 90 or 25 and 80-ish, Well, power to you. This is, you know, the player has to buy into these things. Well, the player, it is the player doing it.
1: Mark used the phrase during his news conference when he was talking to Bo Vladdy about it. You know, kind of does take a partnership to get this.
2: Partnership's a different word.
1: Yeah. You know, maybe that shouldn't come as a huge surprise. Given the way things have transpired this year, but yeah, we talked about this. It was, and I made the point. I thought of all the postseason news conferences we've seen, it was the most it was the least dramatic of any of them. And Ross looked a lot more comfortable, I thought, this news conference than just about any. And which, you know, I took as a good sign because I think it indicates to me that they do have, I mean, they have a handle on what.
2: Thank you, give them credit. Done. They're very open about their team, their organization.
1: Yes.
2: The plans going forward.
1: Yeah.
2: I mean, I'm not going to tell you everything.
1: No.

0: Oh, but
1: which
0: that,
1: they shouldn't.
0: But they're
1: pretty open about Vladdy and
0: yeah,
1: the base
0: oh, yeah.
1: running and
0: yeah, there,
1: you know,
0: there
1: the,
0: was
1: all that.
0: You know, and I think the fan, I think a lot of people just kind of need to hear that, the acknowledgement. It's not just enough to say the season wasn't good. It's, you know, at least give fans an indication as to, you know, why the season wasn't good. And sometimes it's just, you know, it's the obvious thing. But yeah, I found it, you know, we came away learning a few things. I got, you know, I came away thinking there's no way Ernie Clement is an everyday player next year. And Ross made the point about possibly, you know, there's a way you can get a guy 500 at bats without having him be, you know, an everyday player. Mm-hmm. I think there's a realization they have to improve their defense. I mean, it sure seemed to me as if they were sending out the bat signal to Brandon Lau.
1: Yeah. The hitting has to get better. If he plays second,
0: Yeah, it has to get better.
1: Yeah.
0: There's not much doubt about that. I still think in a perfect world, there's two other hitters in here. One of them plays the outfield, and one of them, you know, plays second base, and then you kind of let it shake out. And if Barger's back and healthy, and you know Santander still exists, boy, then you've got
1: you're cooking.
0: You got some pleasant problems.
1: Well, you're cooking with great.
0: I do feel. I also we didn't get a chance to ask about Jose Soriano. There's two guys, Jose Soriano and Spencer Arrighetti. I'm really intrigued in mm-hmm. in what the Jays think they have in them. But also, I think the a little bit of a lessening of concern, I would suggest, surrounding Dylan Cease. I did get the sense they have a pretty good idea of
1: they
0: what
1: call it
0: went
1: in
0: on
1: time.
0: There.
1: Sounds like,
0: and they correct.
1: Yeah.
0: They caught it. They caught it in time, and that is, you know, huge going forward.
1: Yeah.
0: But that, and of course the great unknown, and I mean nobody knows. This is what exactly the off season is going to look like.
1: Yeah. Fingers crossed.
0: And you know what the new CBA will look like. Shai Davidi is Sportsnet's MLB analyst. He was part of our coverage today at the Blue Jays postmortem. Shai Davidi will join us next. It's Blair and Barker on Sportsnet 590 The Fan and Sportsnet.
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11: 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The Phils and Braves are tied up.
12: Say what you said about these two teams.
11: Huh?
12: Say what you said about these two teams.
11: Just that. It's like.
12: You can hit that?
11: They're so.
12: Oh, Sanchez?
11: No, pitching's good, but they're just boring.
12: Well, that's what good pitching does.
11: Yeah, it
12: makes you look boring.
11: They're boring teams.
12: Yeah.
11: I really want the Padres in the World Series.
12: That'd be fun.
11: Just for chaos. Shai agrees with me. Shai Davidi joining us. We'd like to see Manny and Fernando Tatis. Manny and Fernando at Yankee Stadium would be quite the thing.
12: That'd be great.
13: That'd be fun. That could work.
12: Yeah. It's not going to happen, but it'd be fun.
11: Of course, a Brewers raise.
13: How about them at the Trop?
11: Oh, God. Oh, that would do. Okay. Because if one of the small market teams gets in, you know, that's, you know, why are we having a lockout? I thought small market teams couldn't compete.
13: Oh, man. It would just.

0: But it's kind of nice to know that the front office kind of feels that way. I guess the biggest question is, I still don't know if they know what they need to do with Vladdy.
1: Ooh,
0: or if anything can be done with Vladdy.
2: Yeah, look, so I think the way that I would think about it is that they have some ideas for Vlad, and they're trying to not impose it on him, but they're trying to, and this is very much their process with, you know, you go back to, I don't know, different players that they've had to work on, and oftentimes it's been pitchers, you think about like Kikuchi or Barrios a few years back. They have a process where it's collaborative and their people talk to their people and they move the player along. And that was my takeaway from the comments and just based on things that I've been hearing in the days leading up to this, that, yeah, there are some ideas, but it's not just about, hey, we think you should do this. Vlad's going to have some ideas about what he needs to do. And, you know, in all the conversations so far, he really hasn't, aside from getting my body right, he hasn't really expressed what he thinks he needs to get back to. And maybe for him, in his mind, it's just, hey, let me get stop dealing with this hamstring issue in the back and all that, and then I can get back to being my athletic self in the box, and that fixes it. But there may be some more to what the Blue Jays are thinking too, and I think that's that process of conversations is what's to come.
1: Yeah, the excuses are about to be thrown out the window. Like, I mean, he's made about every single one you could make this year. Like playing too much, you know, game seven, the WBC,
0: I don't think he's really the big deal.
1: I absolutely has. If he hasn't, you've made him for him. I mean, it kind of, you know, it's a little, yeah, it's what's a little bit too much. But
2: what's the fine line there between reasons and excuses?
1: I mean, boy, if you got the key to the city, you're the face of the franchise. So I'll say zero. You know, it's just better for you to come out and go, you know what, I had a crappy year. I'm going to fix it. That's all. That's it.
0: I don't need to say that.
1: You know, the rest thing. We've heard that a while. Like it's like the conversation that me and Jeff have had.
0: Yeah, but yeah, Kevin, I'm just going to jump in here. Don't mistake what I say or what anybody else says. At no point have I heard. The only thing Vladdy said is he admitted that his back has been sore. And admitted is the wrong word. He's talked about that. I don't remember him.
2: He said no excuses a number of times. And like, look, ultimately, you're right in terms of like none of this matters. The production's what matters, right?
0: Vladdy's
2: but I think what's important if you're from the Blue Jays vantage point, what's important is, okay, like, and this goes not just for Vlad, but across the roster. Like, what got you into, like, why did this offense not hit? Why was the contact, like, he still had the contact, but why was the contact so much worse this year compared to last year, right? That's not an excuse. Like, these things happened. Mm-hmm. Vlad did not perform. But what is the reasons behind it? And, like, is the back 5% or is the back 20%? Right. And I think that's what you have to figure out, because what you don't want to do is solve for things that aren't part of the problem.
1: Okay, but wait. You jumped me and yelled at me before I got to ask my question.
0: Well, yeah, because you're wrong.
1: Okay. Most of the time I'm right. Is David Popkins in your mind? Because I think he's a really good hitting coach. I think he knows a lot about hitting. I've the conversations that I've had with him, it's very soft spoken. It's very not. I'm not going to overwhelm you with it. Like, and you've had enough conversations with him. I think you'd probably feel the same way. You think he will have a bigger voice going into the offseason with Vladdy?
2: I think that's part of. How did Ross describe it about the plan that they are going to talk about the process and who are in the various conversations, and that leads into your point there.
1: Yeah.
2: So I think that's to be determined.
0: So I got a choice. I got a choice of three jerseys I'm going to buy: Brandon Lau, Seiya Suzuki, or Randy Arozarena. Which one should I invest in?
2: I think one of the first two. And after hearing Ross's comments about Ernie Clement, maybe Brandon Lau's a bit more on the table. Like, and of course, look, all these things are easy when we don't know, like, what are the options, who are the teams, what do these players want. But you know, the Jays have very clearly, over the past several years, even before Shohei Ohtani, but especially with the run at Ohtani, the run at Sasaki, landing Okamoto, having Kikuchi here, the Jays see signing Cody Ponce, the Jays see opportunity in the Asian market.
0: Mm-hmm.
2: And they're trying to establish themselves as the destination for Asian players. And I think that

0: you know, within that, like Suzuki certainly fits. Suzuki fits a lot of the things that they need, like a complete player, adult, can do a bunch of different things, has some power, good on base, you know, all the different elements that he brings to the table. Good defender, obviously. And, you know, but there are some guys, pretty intriguing guys who are expected to be available out of Japan as well. And so I think somewhere in there, the Jays are getting someone from the Asian market, and we'll see what else happens.
1: It's interesting. I just want to jump in here. It's interesting because one of the things Mark said as well is he talked about the Asian market and obviously the success they've had with Okamoto. You know, and I mean, as I know you've pointed out, you look back in recent Blue Jays history, signing Hyunjin Ryu, although he was in the major leagues at the time, but signing Ryu was a really, it was an important acquisition for this team. I mentioned they've had Kikuchi. And Mark kind of indicated that he might even, there may be more of a, that he may even be going over to Japan, or, you know, the Jays may send more people over there. And Shai, I'm just wondering, do they see it as a baseball and business opportunity to do that?
0: Absolutely. And it should be, right? And like, it's not going to be quite like the Dodgers where, there are lots of natural kinships between Los Angeles and Tokyo, and those markets have more of a direct connection than, say, Toronto to Tokyo. But that if once you establish yourself as a beachhead and where Japanese players are coming, then the market senses that opportunity, right? So they're going to want more connection to Toronto. And this, over the course of this year, we saw a handful, or more than a handful, of national Japanese broadcasts out of Toronto. And once you start doing that, and you've got that in the public's eye there, the public sphere there, then there are going to be some business opportunities. So yeah, when Mark's talking about going over there, that's to explore, partnerships and brand partnerships, marketing deals, things of that nature, and if you have that player, that's a good way to pay for that player and establish that. So, absolutely.
2: What if Addison Barger can't play the outfield?
0: That's a great question.
2: Yeah.
0: And what if his throwing arm at third base isn't the same,
2: Fair. Yeah.
0: Big questions. At that point, it starts becoming a bit more awkward, right?
2: Like,
0: the bat, you need that. The Blue Jays need that profile. Mm-hmm. Ross talked about

0: plate discipline with power profile. That's the Blue Jays lack that. And so Barger, if he's not, because he was a game-changing defender
1: with his
0: arm. Yep. Right? We kind of take that for granted a little bit, but mm-hmm. even the one game when he came back and he like cut down a run at home with that 100-mile-an-hour throw, you know, that changed that game.
1: Yep.
0: And so if he's not that, then how does the bat work in the lineup? The Blue Jays don't want to have a player locked in at DH. One point that Ross made in a session with writers was that they want to be able to move different players in and out of the DH spot, and that they want Anthony Santander to be thinking of himself as an outfielder, not a DH.
1: Hey.
0: So, you know, you're putting all these pieces together. And if he's not the defender he was, well, that's a big part of what he brings
1: maybe
0: to the
1: table.
0: Maybe
1: that means Valenzuela's going to play more.
0: I mean,
1: oh, yeah.
0: I think maybe. I think they want a lot of guys in and out of that. And they want to use that for a rest as well. And, you know, the positional flexibility that they've sought in recent years, that's so they can just move the puzzle pieces and better. In a sense, it's sort of like what they were doing the final 2 months in the season, where they had more guys who could play in different spots. And you could tailor your lineup to the starter that day a bit more.
1: Yeah.
0: That's something they got away from maybe in the first half of the year because mm-hmm. of injuries and some of the roster limits. And so I think that's what they're trying to get back.
1: I'm not trying to downplay what Bateman's done because it's eye-opening. Like, you know, I think he's a big leaguer, and I think he's going to be a big part of it, at least to start the year going forward for the Blue Jays. You think they can afford to lead him off? You know, it's that thumping first thing. You watch these teams. They're all in the playoffs. They have thumpers leading off in the first and second hole. To my recollection, the Blue Jays don't have a two-hole hitter.
0: Yeah.
1: Like, so if I got a guy who's a slap hitter and I have to manufacture runs, and Ross is talking about right the line drive in the gap. Now, I'm not saying, you know, Vladdy can show up next year and be better than he was this year. I guess, you know, and then whoever's hitting after that. But I'm saying, do you think going forward he probably might be better off or better suited for the Blue Jays lineup to maybe hit at the bottom of the lineup, turn it over to somebody, and maybe that's who you go out and get.
0: I mean, if you have that option, yeah.
1: I guess so. Yeah.
0: Right? Like, yeah. I mean, in an ideal world, yeah, give me a Kyle Schwarber type at the top of the order. Like, who would say no to that?
1: Yeah.
0: But those guys don't grow on trees, and which is one of the reasons. And the Jays, for years, had that with George Springer.
1: Yeah.
0: Right? And that's part of what attracted them to him and why he was batting leadoff in his career, because it's a good at bat and it's putting the opposition on their heels right out of the gate. That's a great profile.
1: Yeah.
0: Can you get it? And so you can have these ideas. It's great. Let's see where they land with who they acquire. And then they have to figure out how to line it up. You know, John Schneider has talked for years about how much he'd like to have Vlad in the two hole. Right.
1: Yes,
0: then, and so if you have Vlad 2, Santander 3, where's Barger within that? What are you doing with Kirk at that point? Can you go left, right a little bit more? All those ideas are great, but right now we're trying to guess at a puzzle with, we're not even sure what pieces are going to be there.
1: Brandon Lau could lead off.
0: Yep.
2: Do you foresee any chance that the Jays talk to Shane Bieber and
1: good
2: or Kevin Gausman about coming back next
0: year? I'm sure they're going to talk to everybody, right?
2: Yeah.
0: The thing that they did at the deadline in getting Soriano specifically, but also with Arrigetti, is one, they've created more options for themselves internally, but they took the pressure off for them to have to go out and get a starter, you know, the first order of business,
2: right?
0: Because I think the way the Blue Jays looked at it at the deadline and coming into this year is that they weren't going to be able to get everything done at one juncture because they had so much to do.
2: Mm-hmm.
0: And so Soriano's there, and they're like, okay, this is the opportunity to get a starter. We put him behind Dylan Cease. Now we've got a 1-2, and then you add Yesavage and Ponce. You've got, that's a good base. And then, yeah, so you can look at maybe it's a Shane Bieber or a Gausman, or maybe you explore the big game a little bit and see where Scuba goes, and who knows what the CBA landscape brings, and does that rule him out of the Dodgers, and maybe that a possibility. I think it just gives them options and flexibility on the pitching side. So, yeah, they have the least amount to do on their roster on the pitching side, And a big reason for that is because what they did at the trade deadline.
2: We just have you for a few more moments. I did want to

0: touching something Mark said in his availability, and a lot of his availability dealt with CBA issues. As he pointed out, it's
1: seventh,
0: going to be what, seventh labor negotiation in 35 years. It is a lot.
1: It is.
0: I got the sense, and we understand that the management and ownership, they're really careful about what they can say about this. But I thought that Mark went out of his way to kind of allay the concerns that, look, whatever this brave new world looks like, let's say there is a salary cap, the Jays probably aren't going to wake up one morning and have to cut $75 million off the payroll, which right. I think is a lot of people have that fear. There will be some sort of gradual process. Talked to Passan about this. We've heard people say maybe there's you borrow something from the NFL where you can franchise a player and only 30% of his salary counts. I mean, however you want to look at it. But I thought that was maybe the most important thing Mark said today, is that it's pretty clear that they've got their options lined up. But this idea that, the Jays are going to end up having to move or trade four or five people right out the gate, or that any team's going to have to do that, it's probably not going to happen.
2: Yeah, I think for the segments of the Blue Jays fan base who lived through the 04-05 NHL lockout and remember a bunch of teams, including the Maple Leafs, having to dump guys right out of the gate because of the new system, like, that's not going to happen. You just think about the Dodgers alone, like, they're not going to have to cut half their team, mm-hmm. right? Because they're and the Mets too. So, like, from the things that I've heard, that the possibility that the Major League Baseball has thought about that possibility, they're not going to create. Also, if you're going to try to sell players on it, you can't sell players on the possibility that all of a sudden all these dudes are going to get cut or have to be moved. So there'd be maybe some sort of staggering of an implementation if it did go the cap route, which, I'm not necessarily expecting to, but whatever. I think that is being accounted for. I think that's what one of the points that Shapiro made a few times was when he was saying, look, these things have been considered, and we can work around that. So, he's pretty attuned to what's happening at the ownership level. He not necessarily have an idea of where this is going to land, but he probably has a pretty good sense of the headwinds that are at play there. And I think that's why he's saying what he's saying.
0: Yeah. And, there is a, it's obvious. I read even into, questions about things like giveaways and all that and promotions, there will be an attempt to ensure that there are more of the actual, there's more of the actual product available when fans show up. It's pretty clear that I think a lot of the thinking has gone beyond, okay, if this happens, what do we have to do in this market to get fans back? Because, from talking to Beeston, we always talk about, oh my God, Montreal was killed by the 94 lockout strike. I mean, it hurt this market too.
2: Right. I mean, from the timing perspective, it was also really bad because you had the 92, 93 back-to-back championships,
0: right.
2: Which it kind of like was the crescendo. There have been so many years of, is it going to be this year? It's going to be this year. And then you have back-to-back championships. And then suddenly they struggle in 94. A bunch of guys leave. It's a different roster. And you've got bad feelings about the strike and what happened in 94. You had a perfect storm of negativity, which then was led to the ownership change with Interbrew, and they didn't know what the hell to do with the franchise, and that sidelined the club for a number of years. So I think for a number of reasons, it's different, but I think it's good that the Blue Jays are thinking in that way because, you're right. It definitely killed the Expos, and it dealt the Blue Jays a body blow that it took them a long time to recover from.
0: Mm-hmm. Yeah, and I always when you're a team that is a big market and is throwing its financial weight around, you tend to take a different view of the salary cap than if you're in a small market. Like I've always said, Leafs fans, when this news, the worst thing was the salary cap for the Leafs. Like, you want your team to be able to spend money and maybe make the odd $30 million mistake here and there,
2: And I don't think a salary cap would be good for the Blue Jays.
0: Oh, I think it'd be awful.
2: Yeah.
0: Like, frankly.
2: I mean, they've gamed the system right now, right? They've figured it out. And what a salary cap might do is it would drag them, the Red Sox and the Yankees, down into better levels for the Orioles and the Rays and would force them to move up a little bit, too. And probably make that division tougher, assuming that there isn't some sort of realignment.
0: Yeah.
2: But it would be bad for the Blue Jays in a number of ways.

0: fame. Shai, thanks very much for doing this.
1: You had a great year, man.
0: It's great.
1: We appreciate you.
2: Oh, appreciate
0: you guys. Yeah. Well, I mean, we all had a great year.
1: Man, most of us did. Yes, for sure.
2: Only one of us pointing it out for himself.
0: That's true. Yeah, that's true. Safe travels during the postseason as well.
1: Have fun.
0: I appreciate it. Thank you, Shai Davidi, joining us. Well, that's it for us. It was a busy day here with Ross Atkins' media availability and Mark Shapiro's availability. Lots of postseason baseball on the network tonight. We'll be back to talk about it tomorrow. Have a great day.

0: From the 680 News Radio Traffic Center, I'm Kyle Hocking. A collision on the westbound 401 approaching the 404 in the Express is blocking two left lanes, but then bigger problems approaching Kipling. Before you get to Dixon Martin Grove, four right lanes are blocked with a crash, so you're squeezing by in the two left lanes. Heavy delays westbound across Toronto, and a collision on the eastbound 401. It's east of Meadowvale in the Collectors. Two left lanes there blocked. 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
8: All right, got a game under our belt. 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
9: Great haircuts, boys.
8: What do you think?
9: You guys look awesome.
10: Dueling cuts today.
9: Woo! You guys sitting in a chair beside each other?
8: You like the caps, though, so even if you got a haircut, we wouldn't know.
10: Are we allowed to wear hats, you and I?
9: I set the precedent very early.
8: Yes.
9: Like, as in our very first show.
8: Yeah, I did wear caps early.
10: Did you?
8: But
9: you did when we
10: were up there. I'm going to start wearing a bowler till someone comments.
9: I remember up in the spaceship studio upstairs, you wearing like toques and stuff. And
10: yeah, we weren't on camera.
9: Yeah, we were.
8: I don't know.
9: We were on YouTube at that time.
8: Yeah, we were. I think we were.
9: Yeah. Anyways.
8: Wherever you're watching or listening, Sportsnet 360, 590 The Fan in Toronto, streaming always on Sportsnet Plus, Spotify, Apple Podcasts, and YouTube, where we always appreciate everybody watching there with a thumbs up. Welcome into the Leaf Hour edition of our program. Nick Kiprios, Justin Morin, Sammy McKee, Derek Brandeo, Jake the Snake Schultz, and Samuel Gassera.
9: Yeah.
10: Gassera.
9: That's as good as it's going to get. That's as good as it's going to get.
8: I'm good with that.
10: Yeah, okay.
8: I'm good with that.
9: My computer's dead, boys, so don't ask me to look anything up.
10: Can you do clips? The clips are in.
9: The clips are, I think the clips are in, but now that I think about it.
10: We're doing a lot of inside baseball right now.
9: My computer just died.
8: plenty to get to in the next 2 hours, including teeing up the Toronto Maple Leafs. Yes, they go now. 24 hours later, right back at it, the general manager of the New Jersey Devils, Sonny Mehta, at the top of the hour. Cal Clutterbuck, who's been on the program before, will help us tee up the Islanders as well. And Rob Brown to give us his thoughts on the Oilers last night. But in the meantime, a 3-2 win by the Montreal Canadiens over the Toronto Maple Leafs. You called it. Did you not?
10: I did. I got the number right.
8: Probably the team that's expected to be at the top of the Atlantic Division should find a way to find a way to win. They did. Of course, we're going to nitpick everything because that's what we do on the show. But in the meantime, like, where do you want to start? You just want to start with an overall feel. I mean, there are some positives for sure off of a loss.
10: Yeah. Yeah, I think that's a fair place to start. You know, it was a conservative prediction that a team that's supposed to be better would win in the most common score in hockey. Really went out on a limb there. But I will say, looking at it from the Leafs perspective, I think there was a lot of positives to take away. They controlled the game, or at least, didn't get the game controlled against them, which after last year was a nice change of pace. I thought Marchenko looked excellent. There were positives for sure, and certainly a lot going the other way, too, but we're going to get into that.
8: I got a chance to take it in live.
9: Right.
8: I felt, as much as we discussed in the last 24 hours or the last week, there was a great sense of optimistic fans, a great sense of change is good, and a real fresh feel going into the rink last night.
10: Yeah.
8: And lo and behold, Willie Nylander sets the place on fire in the first minute.
9: How nice was that?
8: Okay.
10: He shook Suzuki and just ripped out of the bar.
8: It was kind of electric.
10: It was.
9: The moment in that
8: crowd. Oh, yeah. Absolutely. And it was a brilliant goal.
9: That is a good catch.
10: His stick handling while skating is something you don't see many people do that well. It's just exceptional.
8: And what gets me too is just how quiet his upper body is.

0: while his head's up, while he's, you don't know if he's going left or right or, and.
1: Like a model on like, a catwalk.
0: He beat a very good goalie.
1: Yeah.
0: A very good goalie.
1: Jovich was excellent last night. But you're right. You could put a glass of milk on his head and it wouldn't spill.
0: I don't know whether or not how you guys felt, but there was a real sense that off that first goal, like things are going to look different this year.
1: Yeah.
0: And I'm not saying it got derailed after that goal, but it was a good feeling for a short while there.
1: The first 5 minutes, the next line, I think the Marchenko and Matthews line had a good ozone shift. The shots were like 7-1 5 minutes into the game. They're up 1-0. It was just like...
2: Period flipped on the Paul penalty.
1: Yep.
2: Felt like it really was a huge change of momentum after that. It kind of felt like a different game from
1: Montreal
2: that
1: point on. Found their legs for sure. A little bit, got to settle down.
2: And I think the Leafs got back into it. It was pretty back and forth game for me.
0: I did mention, too, that we could sit there and say, okay, Matthews and Bobrovsky and Radish and all those guys, but I also left yesterday talking about like the Leafs needing a different look in terms of how many times do we see last year you look up at the shot clock and it's like 16-4, 17-6.
2: Every game.
0: They're up 1-0 within 6 or 7 minutes. The shots on goal are 5-1 in favor of the Leafs. And I don't know if it was Marchenko or Roslovic who gave Austin Matthews a one-timer in his wheelhouse. Yeah. Like, that one, if he puts it in, it's 2-0, and the shots on goal are like 7-1 or 8-1.
2: Mm-hmm. I got to tell you, when he had the stick in the air, I was writing home to Mama about that one. I thought that was in
1: the... Dobish Billy Smith them. He came out to the bottom of the circles.
2: Great save.
0: That's the one you need from your captain in that wheelhouse at that moment.
1: Yeah, that'd have been nice. Mm-hmm. That'd right? be nice for sure. The end of the game, I get these reports from SportLogic, though, but, you know, they end up on the right side of things. I was used to last year, you know, ozone time, ozone possession time, where they're on the wrong side of it, and they weren't. They were on the right side of it for the night. So, all in all.
2: Debut talk?
1: Well.
0: Is that?
2: Do you want to start with really? Good debuts?
0: Sorry?
2: You want to start with a good debut? Marchenko?
0: It's okay. I mean, go anywhere you want to go.
2: Well, I think the big story coming out of that game is that there's a lot of new guys in the lineup.
0: Yeah.
2: And the guy that just got here on a private jet at 1 a.m. the night before, Marchenko. I thought I was, you know, didn't know exactly what to expect coming off of exactly what I just talked about. But I thought for a debut, it couldn't have been much better unless he shot one in the net. I thought he was fantastic. Really impressed with that debut.
1: Yeah, I don't know if it was all adrenaline, but had his feet moving, got pucks to the net, a couple of one-timers that he got off. More than anything, though, when they're circling in the offensive zone, I thought Roslovic killed a couple of those rallies for him when they were in a couple of turnovers, where it's like, oh, man, they're just kind of finding it.
0: He's a hoper guy. He's not scared.
1: He's my new Domi already.
0: He's not.
2: He's a hoper.
0: He's a hoper. Like, it means he's not scared to just... throw something out there and hope it gets to a teammate.
1: Well, no, but it's like, if I can sift this through two guys, there's someone open on the back door. And, you know, 15% of the time it'll get through and he'll have a sick assist. And the rest of the time you're back on defense. So
0: he's good enough that you hope that he can play the off wing, right? Because that was a question mark that I had is if he goes on the right side, it sure leaves that left side vulnerable. But if he could hang in there on the left side with Austin and plays off wing and it's not too much of a difference for him, which it didn't appear at least last night, then I think there's a better balance for McKenna and Cowan coming in.
1: Yeah, I think we're going to, you know, obviously pick this apart. But for me, watching last night, I thought Cowan was really good. Did you like Cowan last night?
0: I did. I think he's progressing nicely.
1: Yeah.
0: Is the best way I can say it.
1: Yeah. Like, I know you don't think he's ready for top 6 minutes.
0: Yes.
1: And he may not be ready. And I think there's a very good chance you're correct about that.
0: Yeah.
1: But I think he might be their best option.
0: Oh, no. 100%. Yeah. You're right. There's nowhere else to go.
1: So what gets hard here is him and Willie have looked good every time they've played together, right? They had a nice give and go last night. And if you want to play him with Willie, and then he's with Tavares, you got McKenna, who are you going to put him up on the top line now with Marchenko?
0: No, I'm not.
1: Are you going to put him with Sissons?
0: Especially after last night,
1: yes,
0: I'm not.
1: I figured we'd get there.

0: So just to round off the Marchenko conversation.
1: Yeah.
0: I think first impressions are always important for fans.
2: Yep.
0: And, you know, Knies was a very beloved guy here. Just what he represented, all the stuff we know about Knies. But I think for Leaf fans, for him to come out on opening night, flying around like that, I don't know how many shots he ended up with, but directed a ton to the net. That one play, which was an off-wing play, where he drops his shoulder, takes to the net, gets a stick inside, gets a good chance. Just having him look like that, first time out.
2: It's like, whew, he's going to be...
0: I think that matters. Yeah. I know it's just the first game or whatever, but that's the first time you see him. I think it was important for him to have that debut. So,
1: and a good one. And I'm right there with you. And Willie had the best moments as a Leaf last night.
0: Yep. Yeah, he scored both goals.
1: But I think Marchenko's their best player.
0: Yeah, agreed.
1: Right?
0: Yeah. Agreed.
2: Even overall, with Matthews, overall. He drove that line probably.
1: And I think we're going to see a lot of those type of moments out of Marchenko. You just don't know where he is yet as a complete player. Mm-hmm. I don't know how many times he's going to turn the puck over. I'm not yet sure on how defensively responsible he's going to be. And that is going to be kind of divulged in the next week, 2 weeks, 3 weeks, American Thanksgiving. But now we get to, and this includes McKenna too, is you got to now let it breathe here. Mm-hmm. The bottle's open.
2: Yeah.
1: Before you start drinking it.
2: A little bit.
1: Yeah. Let it. Let
0: a little wine dog.
1: Let it breathe a little bit now. And that's where we're at. But we'll get into the.
0: I like just to chug it.
1: Well, yeah, I know you did.
2: You didn't drink it out of the box? Hey,
1: we've only been on the air for like a week and a half, and you've done a lot of chugging already. All right.
0: Yeah. That's for sure.
1: I was at the game, but I did tape everything. Mm-hmm. And clearly last night on Sportsnet, it was the main topic, the storyline, the buildup, the miking of the parents, the camera in the Yukon, you name it. It was there, you know, for the buildup. Your thoughts from coming out of training camp and the expectations and the talk to what you saw last night?
2: You know, it wasn't a great night for him, but I don't think that he was awful either. Just nothing happened. He didn't look super comfortable, didn't get the puck with speed. You know, his best touches came on a power play, you know, when he was playing the flank and he was actually able to get the puck in his hands. But yeah, overall, I would say he looked, I don't want to say overwhelmed, but it was a fast game with fast players, good players last
1: night. But the buildup was that he's different. There's no, he won't be overwhelmed.
2: I don't know that overwhelmed is the right word. Do you think he was overwhelmed?
0: I do. I thought he looked like a deer in headlights at times out there last night.
1: I think he looked like most 18-year-olds that we've seen over the course of recent history.
2: Yeah. Yeah, fair. Right? You know, the one thing that brings me some solace as you watch the evolution of his college career, where he had a slow first start, kind of figured out the league was good. Exhibition, not a great game. Then he had a good game. This first debut, though, definitely I'm with you, Kip. It was not a game where he...
1: And he...
2: Helped.
1: He looked like a teenage boy playing against men, which is
2: he's small.
1: The biggest concern is just those physical battles when the puck's not on his stick or when you got to get a puck out. You know that the challenge is how much space did he have? The escapability was not nearly as open as it was in the preseason for him, albeit a couple of games. Mm-hmm. But there's the challenge, right? Adapting to now a lot of teams that maybe look like Montreal a little bit too.
2: Yeah. Well, and that's a good point that it is Montreal for him. It's a heck of an introduction. You know, I think he's a guy who, with the puck on offense, we're not going to have any questions about. You know, there's going to be plenty of things he can do that others can't. And as you mentioned, the preseason, he's just able to do some things other people aren't. But there are going to be moments where he's trying to do things and figuring out the game. And there are a few turnovers last night. And yeah, I think it's fair to give the guy a little bit of grace for a little while. But it was a tough first night. That line in general, you know, Willie was the dude. But when they were 5-on-5, they weren't exceptional by any stretch.
0: The play that leads to the turnover that leads to his goal, I think it was the third goal, right? The one that kind of put it away.
2: Radish coming up the wall to him?
0: And then he forces it up the wall, and Tavares isn't in the right position, goes through his leg, comes back.

0: floats into the net. Like, I think it's a 18-year-old kid who's the first overall pick playing on the opening night of the NHL season, Montreal versus Toronto. He's saying all the right things, and he's acting the right way, and he's doing all this stuff where he thinks he can handle it. The second that puck drops, he gets out there, and he's like, holy crap, this is happening. Holy crap, this is happening. Mm. I think he wanted that to go a lot better, but I'm just not going to be like, have any big takes on it. And I just think it's a lot for him to handle.
1: You know, there was other people whose first game it was. Darren Radish. We're going to skim around the big names. Darren Radish, also his first game, and played in the league for a long time. And if he was an 18-year-old rookie last night, we'd be like, oh boy.
0: Yeah.
1: He's not ready because Radish struggled.
2: All right, let's get Jim Hiller, head coach of the Toronto Maple Leafs, his thoughts on the first pick overall.
0: McKenna.
2: Clip three.
3: Well, if I think about the first exhibition game, you know, he talked to you guys and he said, yeah, it was just an okay night. You know, I'll learn from it. And so then he came back and had a really strong game. I think tonight, you know, it's up another level again. You just keep, you know, taking the test, and he'll be back. So I thought he was all right, but he'll probably want to be better.
1: Yeah, well handled by the coach, right?
0: Can we listen to the clip from Gavin himself, please, Derek? Gavin McKenna, clip one on his debut.
4: Not great. I had a couple turnovers. I think I'm glad we're playing again tomorrow so I can bounce back and regroup. Obviously, Montreal's a really good team. They don't give you a whole lot of time and space. So, I'm just looking forward to getting going again tomorrow.
0: Yeah.
2: I do sense the pressure he's feeling right now to be better already.
1: Mm-hmm.
2: And
1: to your point, it's going to settle in.
2: It's like going to settle in, but you don't know when. And it's a difficult circumstance now because he's also on a team that there's high expectations. And boys, Leafs can't get off to a bad start. Okay, you can't go 3 or 4 or 5 games under 500. You'll be out of it by November, December. If you go 4-8, 6-10, like you got to hang around the 500 mark here.
1: While you're figuring it out.
0: Tonight's a certified must-win game. 100%. Have to win.
2: It's, in the meantime, while you're getting better, like he knows there's some level of expectations from him. You can sense it in his voice already.
1: Yeah. I mean, there is some level of expectation. Yeah. That's not anything but a reality.
2: Yeah.
1: So he's got to handle that. And again, this is someone who got picked first overall because people believe that he's capable of handling that. So, to me, the game did not hinge on his stick or his play. There's a lot of other things to look at. And I'll be honest, that 43-44 pair for me, fellas, that's, I don't know how long you can watch that one.
0: Hey.
2: Well, that's a topic of discussion here is the rough night that Darren Radish had. Let's go to Jim Hiller, and then we'll come out of it, okay?
0: There's a few clips. There's one from last night, Kip.
2: Okay.
0: And then there's two from this morning at Morning Skate.
2: Okay, so which one?

0: It's clip seven.
1: Let's start with on Darren Radish. Yeah, I'll do that. Clip seven. Clip seven on feeling the pressure.
2: Yeah, I mean, I think, you know, we're all human, so you have a little extra pressure because of all the things you mentioned, no matter what. So you can stay just relaxed and go out there and play, but I think he'll have to work his way through that. I think getting the first one out of the way probably will help him.
3: You know, guys, there's like Darren Radish's story with the Leafs in this year is pretty involved, right? I don't know if you know, his dad passed away in March, and he saw his young son, what's his son, under one, I think, against the glass, and said, brought him back to when he was a kid, and his dad was taking him to Leaf games. You know,
0: yeah. I think his head's full of like all these thoughts and emotions, and it affected him last night.
3: I think it's a lot, man. I think it's a lot for night one. You just signed a big ticket. You're expected to be the number one guy. You got all that going on. First, you know, with a new team against the Montreal Canadiens. It's a lot out of the gate.
1: Like some of the things that he did were just like
3: bonehead pass.
1: You've never done that.
3: You to like me and miss you by a foot.
1: He couldn't like break it out at times.
3: Right.
1: I think a lot of that is that.
3: Yeah.
1: Like I think that's a really well said. But are they setting him up for success playing him with Morgan Rielly?
3: No.
0: You guys know how I felt the moment I heard that pairing.
3: Actually, the first time you heard it, I said it, and you go, "They're not going to do that." Because it was just like, they can't. They shouldn't.
0: That's not happening.
3: Didn't. Yeah.
0: And they did.
3: Yeah.
0: And that's the results that I expected.
3: Yeah.
1: Do you want to hear what Hiller had to say about that pairing?
0: Sure.
1: Clip eight, please, Derek.
2: Well, it'll take time. There's no question. And we've talked about this. Lots of new guys. We're trying to get this thing together as quick as we can. But we all know it's going to take a little bit of time. We just want to shrink that time. So I just can't put a date on that, but everybody will get better together.
0: All right,
1: so here we go again tonight.
0: I'm
1: going to see it more.
0: Right?
3: Yeah. I get you also kind of have to give things a chance. You know, if you want that pair to work, then you got to give it a few games to see if it can work. Okay, we'll see you tonight. That's fine. Give her one more crack. I also think the McCabe injury in the first hurt them bad.
0: Yeah.
3: Troy Stetcher played 1928 or something last night. I thought he was not very good. And that hurt them pretty bad. Their decor last night was the main problem.
0: I found them slow.
1: But Tanev looked
0: like
1: good.
0: Just
3: looked what?
1: Tanev looked good. I thought.
3: Yeah, he was fine. Yeah. Yep.
1: Looked like
0: Tanev. I just found them all collectively kind of head up, shuffling their feet, looking for the pass.
3: Or the
0: the decor. Oh,
3: okay.
0: The decor.
3: Okay.
0: All of them collectively. Yep. I just found, and again, I mean, we're comparing them now on the same sheet of ice with one of the better defensive cores in the National Hockey League, led by
3: Lane Hudson.
0: Lane Hudson.

0: There was pace of play, and Hudson, as we know, can do whatever he wants out there. He wants to take it back 20, 30 feet and regroup, mm-hmm. twist and turn, skate it up his own. He's hitting 30, 40-foot passes because nobody can read his situation. So he gets to have all of that. The Leafs just don't have anybody like that.
1: No, they don't.
0: And that was a big difference last night, even on a 3-2 score, yeah. is that when you have guys that can control that for half a game, pace of play from that blue line, and the other side doesn't, that's you're going to lose a lot of one-goal games.
1: Well, and you look at the forward groups for both games, I thought the Leafs forwards were way better. Like Suzuki, Caulfield, pretty quiet for me, Slafkovsky, like their best guys. Didn't do much. They got goals from who? Carrier, Anderson. Mm-hmm. I remember the other one.
2: Anderson always scores against the Leafs.
1: Yeah.
2: It's unbelievable. He's Rick Nash against the Leafs. It's ridiculous. Every game. Yeah. It's crazy.
0: I think there has to be a level of acceptance from Leaf fans that Radish will never measure up to his contract.
1: Well, I disagree because his contract's not that big.
0: But is it 8.5?
1: Yeah.
0: And the Leafs went there when no other team was willing to go there, including Tampa. Tampa didn't have him at 8.5. They had him at 5.5.
1: I bet you if Tampa saw what happened this summer and what salaries are about to be, they'd have done 8.5. I think things changed on that.
0: Yeah. But I think there's going to be some nights that you just can't sit there and look at his contract and go and figure out whether he's getting it or not. And there's a lot of people down on him last night, I know.
1: Well, it's a brutal start, and he knows it's a bad start. You know, like he's not. At the same time, you played hockey, you know, your whole life and all that. I don't think a bad game makes you a bad player.
0: No.
1: And there's a much larger body of work that says he's not a bad player.
0: No.
2: I think, not to bring this back to Riley here, because it's been popular to whip on Riley, and it's game one, whatever. But I just think you're putting the spotlight so much more on him, playing him with Riley. Because people are already so tuned into when Riley's on the ice and they're this perception about him and all this different stuff and the way people are talking about it already. Like, you're spending all this money on him. You want it to not be this crazy contract and have that conversation be out there. Can you just play him with McCabe for a few games? Mm-hmm. Just let him not. It's just right out of the gate. It's crazy to me. It's a crazy, crazy move.
1: I don't think, I know you guys don't read what I write, but I did a Leafs article today, and in one of them I had two GIFs of Morgan Riley back behind the net, Marchenko winding up speed, building it beneath, getting flat for a pass, and Riley just doesn't give it to him. And it's the same thing that's made me mental forever. Just make that play. Just quicker, quicker.
2: So, Riley last night, did you see how much he played?
1: I bet it was
0: 24, 23.
2: 21-30.
0: 21.
1: Is that the most on the team? No, Radish.
2: It's just, I was going to call him Berube. Hiller talked in camp, being like basically fresh slate, new slate, fresh. It's like, this is the exact issue with bringing him back, where it's a new coach in here who knows where he slots in the leadership core and all this different stuff and his importance to the franchise and all this different stuff. And it's like, he's still the top pairing guy. He's still the top pairing guy. And it's going to kill him again, boys. It's going to...
0: Be patient, he said.
2: Be patient. Wait, but listen, this is not a debut, boys.
0: I know.
2: This is 3 years of this. This is him being on the ice with 23 chances against the Panthers.
0: We'll see what happens today. Okay, I got to get into this with you guys because it is a very hot button topic right now. And it was last night. The Toronto Sun. Did Sergei Bobrovsky ruin Gavin McKenna's rookie lap at the Leaf opener? Sportsnet, our Sportsnet posted, Sergei Bobrovsky has to be the first one on the ice, even if a rookie has taken their debut lap. It's flooded, guys. Bobrovsky disrespects McKenna.
2: Well, first of all, he stole his number. Now he's going out there first. Like,
0: okay, where are you on that particular moment when Bobrovsky, on what is traditionally known as a rookie lap, being the only one on the ice, but Bob had to go first?
1: Let me put some spin on the ball for you on this. When you played...
0: Yeah. It wasn't that big of a deal.
1: And if anything, it

0: was a prank you played on the rookie. Oh, lead us out. We're all going to go out there. And then, the guys wouldn't go. It was a thing you did to make them feel embarrassed and awkward. You were rookieing the player. It wasn't an honor. It was not a tribute to the rookie. This is a new thing that it's like, oh, deserved or whatever. Bob got on the ice, stepped out of the way, and let him have his lap. Good Lord.
1: I didn't like it.
2: I'll buy. I'll bite. I thought it was weird.
1: I didn't like it.
2: I thought it was weird. I didn't like it. Agreed.
1: I just, whatever it is, it just evolved into something.
0: Yeah.
1: And I don't understand. And okay, he's got a superstition, I guess. That's what we're going with.
2: He's not a little stitious. He's super stitious.
1: Okay. All right. He is. Okay. And maybe he's had it throughout his career. Now I know that someone just texted me that, no, he let rookies go out in Florida in the past first. So, of course, they're going to dig it up, right? Mm-hmm. Because it's a story. Right. But I just don't understand how a guy like that who, you know, we were talking about how he had such an impact in a very short period of time. Elliot said, when he speaks, mountains move. Mm-hmm. And, like, he just needed to give McKenna 30 seconds. Mm-hmm. I don't understand how 30 seconds, if he's not on the ice for 30 seconds, is going to impact his feeling of whether or not he's going to have a good game or not.
0: So I'm totally with you in just like the be a sane human thing. And like we do rookie laps, just let him do his lap. I'm totally with you, but I'm not going to pretend to care about this. Sorry.
2: I'm close. Like, listen, it's just weird. It's just weird. I think it would very easily just let him go out there first.
0: All right.
1: Like it was his moment. It was his moment.
2: Oh, he was at his moment too, I guess. It's his first game with Bank Arena.
1: Whether again, you fluff it off or you don't think nothing of it, it is part of the culture too, of the hockey culture now, right?
0: Okay.
1: And this is where they're trying to get better. And as a 38-year-old, two-time Stanley Cup champion, who's this big influence, come on, guys. You're supposed to be better at this now, right? And I don't know. Somebody mentioned to me, maybe he was ticked off that McKenna didn't take warm-up or a morning skate.
2: Oh, my God.
1: No, I'm just telling you.
2: Show one. I love
1: it. No, I'm just telling you. I mean, if we're talking culture, that bothered a lot of people. I'm telling you, I came from the rink.
0: Yeah.
1: And it... Say what you will, and listen, I don't care about warm-up, and it has nothing to do with how I feel like, oh, you're going to play better if you warm up or don't play. But it raised a lot of eyebrows that a guy that has never played in the NHL before is taking an optional skate.
0: You know, I think one of the biggest complaints a lot of players have is it optional or is it not optional?
1: Again, the unwritten rule is...
0: No, I didn't ask for that.
1: Yeah. It is optional, but there's unwritten rules that it's like, it was never an option for me. I know for a fact that if I exercise, it would raise eyebrows.
0: Yeah.
1: There's a certain kind
0: of... That's totally an area that things have changed in, though, right? They're like, if Nick Kiprios feels that's the best preparation for his game at night, they'd be like, we get it. I don't think I'm with you. I never would have taken an optional.
1: Yeah.
0: I was on the ice as much as I could be.
1: Yeah.
0: But he's Gavin McKenna, you know. So at the same time...
1: He's Gavin McKenna.
0: Yeah.
1: Different rules.
0: Well, I mean, different rules than us 20 years ago, But it's also a lot of different rules for kids his age today. Different rules for Leo Carlson and Fantilli and Matthews and Nylander, if you want to do that.
1: Okay.
2: Let me get this straight.
1: Yeah.
2: He's a big enough deal that he got... The thing stolen by Bob Bobrovsky, but he's not a big enough deal to miss morning skate. He's somewhere in the middle of that deal.
0: He's a rotating amount of deal.
1: This is the biggest reason why I think he should have taken the morning skate. Mm-hmm. Because if he doesn't, it turns into a story.
0: In my opinion, we have a choice to make something a story or not. And this is a non-story. That we have not now talked about for 5 minutes. I appreciate that you think it's... Let me just get what you think is the problem. The Leafs have a culture problem.
1: They've had a culture problem, and they are trying to rectify it.
0: Okay.
1: Okay.

0: And so in order to fix that, guys should fall in line to the standard norms of other teams.
1: I think, yeah, it's one less distraction. Mm-hmm. Yeah, I do.
2: Did Tavares take it? Maybe he didn't have a ride.
0: No, he would have been there. He didn't no-show the rink.
1: But usually when a veteran, mm-hmm. and especially the stars, take it off, it's because they know that they, like, he's got nothing to base on the fact that he's never had a morning skate. He's got nothing to measure it against. Mm-hmm. You know, I just would have preferred him if
0: for the record,

0: I'm with you in both things. I would rather skate it. I would rather got his lap, but I don't care.
1: 13 or 14 guys are on the ice, go be with your teammates.
0: Yeah.
1: That's all. That's okay. all I'm saying. You know, and
0: listen, complaint registered. Yeah. We will keep that on file for the season, and we'll see if we can build a big enough file to say it's become an issue.
2: It's just, I will say, I love that we're doing this. Like, it's we're back. This is like such a thing to argue about. It's just, it was, it's a statement move to not take Morty Skate. I get all that stuff, but I just don't.
1: I am a culture guy.
0: Yeah.
1: I am, right? That's all. Come together, right? Be together. I would have preferred Jim Hiller say, okay, everybody goes out there or nobody goes out there. We're staying together as
0: a team.
1: I'm
0: actually shocked that given the lack of preseason, they didn't, morning of game one, have everyone out there and zip it around.
1: We've been
0: on a flight to Arizona.
1: Thank you.
0: Let's just keep everybody together.
1: But anyways, listen.
0: All right. Let's get back to the hockey.
1: We got you. Okay. Where else do you want to go? Like Austin.
0: Yeah.
1: Had a couple good looks. Seems still moving better than he did in the past.
0: Yeah. I thought that line was pretty good. They didn't get rewarded for controlling play. If we want to pick nits, the power play, I still don't love him on the flank. He's not got a big one-timer or isn't like an amazing disher. So I thought some of the touches, you have to run it off his side because of Radish handedness. So for me, that's like, I want it in Willie's hands on the other side, but then you can't use Radish. So it's going to be a lot of Matthews handling it. So I need him to watch some Kucherov video and get better at that.
2: Let's listen to Hiller clip 9 on the power play and see if this sounds familiar. Clip 9.
3: We just didn't move it quick enough. That was the one thing. You know, if there was one area of the game, that we probably had the opportunity to at least get tied or get ahead, it would have been the power play. We need to be more dangerous than we were.
2: We didn't move it quick enough. How many times did Chiefs say that last year?
0: Yeah, dust it.
1: It looked...
0: Matthews catch
1: it. It looked like it did last year.
0: Mm-hmm.
1: The other thing, too, is...
0: I think McKenna should be on the power play.
1: Win a draw. Just win a draw.
0: For years.
1: Again, Tavares loses a clean draw and you lose 20 seconds.
0: Yeah, minimum.
2: I got my eyes on you, Alfie. Over three start.
0: He got an interesting reception last night when he was announced.
2: Got my eye on you, big boy. Get it humming. Get it humming, bud.
1: They've got now 3-4 shooters, legit shooters on the power play.
2: You're a passer.
1: And in the past, one of the things it's been was looking for 34 too much.
0: Yeah. I think McKenna should play in the power play.
2: Agreed.
0: You know, like I understand that he's not going to have success in puck battles as he's young, not going to have success
1: Who
0: in
1: Who are
0: wall.
1: You taking off?
2: John Tavares.
1: Tavares?
2: Yes.
0: Yeah, you're looking for a disher, you're looking for a left shot on that one flank. I know Matthews would have to do something different than he's done, but again, I just said that I don't love him as a flank guy. It might be a place. I also thought like 4-on-4, I would have liked to see McKenna put him in spots where he could have more space and do the things he does. So
2: I will say, though, I did like how Hiller handled him last night.
0: In terms of overload him.
2: And like there was shifts where I thought where Cowan was popping and Cowan deserved to get out there.

0: there. They put him out there for that shift in the third period. He makes that great pass to Willie. He puts it in, gets the game close, and then 6-on-5, they went with Cowan over McKenna, and guess what? He deserved it.
1: Yeah.
0: He was playing better. He was way more aggressive. He was on the puck. So I loved Cowan last night, boys.
1: Down really the lineup, I thought Nick Paul did good things. I liked him kind of as advertised, not flashy, but I liked him.
0: He's a big guy.
1: I like Duhame. He can skate. He's like tough Noah Gregor to me.
0: We should go, by the way. We 35 minutes.
2: Oh, my gosh. Okay.
0: What do you want?
2: No, we're good.
0: Okay.
2: We can talk an hour.
0: There's a game tonight, boys.
2: Back-to-back.
0: Yeah.
2: Back-to-back at home. When have we ever seen that?
1: Yeah, I just, they need this. This is good for them. Get out of the gate.
2: So all right. Give them an advantage to come back 24 hours. Cal Clutterbuck, former NHLer with the New York Islanders, will join us next as we tee up Islanders Leafs tonight at Scotiabank Arena. Back after these words.
3: From the 680 News Radio Traffic Center, I'm Kyle Hawking. A problem on the westbound 401 approaching the 404 Express. Crash cleanup blocking two left lanes. And then approaching Kipling, another crash, this one blocking the two right lanes. So it's heavy on the west 401. Stalled vehicle on the eastbound 401 at Mavis in the Express. Let's get the right lane blocked. And then there is a problem on the westbound QEW approaching Walker's Line. Crash in the right lane. Have questions about COVID-19?

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10: Welcome back in studio. Nick Kiprios, Justin Bourne, and Sammy McKee as the Toronto Maple Leafs set for puck drop 7:30 tonight.
11: Amazon tonight.
10: Yeah, 7:30. As the Leafs get to come right back at a hockey game to get in the win column as they play the Islanders. Well, let's welcome in Cal Clutterbuck. Been on this show before. He's also getting set for tonight and puck drop. Cal, how are you?
12: Good. How you doing, guys?
10: I'm good. So what was the longest you had training camp for, you know, over your career? Like a month? 4 weeks?
12: Yeah. Yeah.
10: So you were in my realm then.
12: Yeah. Oh yeah.
10: What do you make of this short and one and

0: like 2, 3, 4 hockey games played, and now the boys are right in the thick of things here. How's it affected the Islanders?
1: Well, they didn't have their greatest showing in their last exhibition game, so they looked slightly unprepared. But, you know, I think what we're seeing, and you saw a lot of games last night, the first two games of the regular season essentially just turned into two exhibition games that count at the end of the year, I think. It's going to take the same amount of time to get prepared as a team. I understand that the individuals are, you know, they come in better shape. They come in ready to go. But as you know, if you know anyone who's played knows that simulating game action can't be done over the course of the summer, regardless of what you try and do. So I still think it takes a little time for guys to get going, and you're going to see some sloppy play from some teams early in the season.

0: So I still think it takes a little time for guys to get going, and you're going to see some sloppy play from some teams early in the season. The teams that have managed to get themselves prepared or maybe have more talent might sneak out a couple wins early in the year and get off to a good start just based on the fact that some of the teams aren't as prepared. I've got a lot of thoughts on that, but realistically, I think it's going to lead to some sloppy play early.
1: Cal, maybe you can fill us in on expectations for what the Islanders are going to be this year. You look at the lineup, it's curious, right? It's, Braden Schenn and Andre Palat and some older guys, and then there's some quite young guys. Victor Eklund made the lineup. Cal Ritchie's in the top six. What are the goals and the direction of this year's Islanders team?
0: Well, I think they're trying to figure out which players from the old guard are going to be able to, help usher in the new era, which is the Schaefer era of the Islanders, really. You've got a new head coach in there. I think it's going to be a big help to this team. Adding some, I use the word structure, but just basic accountability and a certain, blueprint for how to go out there and win with this certain group that you have. And I also think these coaches have a way of getting the best out of everybody in the lineup. So if you can go and do that, then the team usually is better than the sum of its parts. And I don't know what that means for the Islanders this year, but what I do know is that they've got Matthew Schaefer. They've got two number one goaltenders again, which quite frankly is a big deal in the league. They've got some young guys, and I think they're going to do better than people expect. I don't know that they're going to, make a conference final like Pete DeBoer normally does in his first year with a team. But, I think they're going to be better than people give him credit for.
2: So there is another Matthew on the team. His name's Barzal, and often regarded as the most talented player until the last Matthew joined the hockey club last season. But he's a guy that didn't finish the season, was hurt, and is not in the lineup. There's no real time slot. He's not even skating. How big of a concern is it right now on Barzal and his injury?
0: Obviously, you'd like to see him in the lineup and go through training camp and get ready to go. But I don't think it's all that serious. I think he just needs a little time. I don't specifically know what's ailing him, but from what I hear, it's nothing that's going to be long term. It's probably just a more of a maintenance thing. He's having some setbacks with some things he's been dealing with in the past. So you'd love to have him there on opening night. That being said, I think it gives a couple new guys a chance to get in there and show what they've got, chew up some ice time. Probably gives Cal Ritchie more ice time, probably gives Eklund more ice time, gives Michelli a chance to get acclimated to his new group and show what the Islander fans what he can do. So there's opportunity there in that void, and I'm pretty confident he'll be back soon enough.
1: So speaking of injuries, a guy who they missed dearly at the end of last year, Kyle Palmieri, healthy back. You're familiar with being effective into your mid-30s in the NHL. He's 35 years old and off injury. What are reasonable expectations for a guy like Palmieri?
0: Yeah, he's going to start the year with Horvat and Holmstrom. I think Kyle's always been a very opportunistic scorer. I think he is really good complement to players like that. He scores big goals, does a really good job on the power play and the goal line. Veteran presence, just his strength on the puck, adds something that the Islanders have been lacking. They lack the ability to kind of generate big goals at big times, and Kyle's done that over his career. Especially last year, down the stretch, they needed a guy like that, and they didn't have it. And you know what? He looks good considering, he's coming off an ACL injury. Those are tough. Those are 18-month to 24-month recoveries. But he looks good. He feels good. He looks just as strong on his edges. It's one of his strengths is his ability to kind of go down the right and left wing and lean into people and get in on people. And I've noticed he's able to do that without any issue. So he's going to be a boost to them. I think all these things coming together are going to add to

0: So their success, especially early.
1: Got to ask you before we leave, what can we expect out of Schaefer and a follow-up to a historic rookie season?
0: Yeah, that's a good question. I think.
1: Is he bigger and stronger, like heaven forbid?
0: Yeah, I mean, he's definitely stronger. I don't know about bigger. My concern about him was getting too big too soon. You know, I think he handled himself really well at the size he was at last year. His skating is obviously incredible. And the last thing you want to do with a kid like that is put some extra pounds on him too quickly and have him sort of falter a little bit carrying the weight around. So a little bit bigger, a little bit stronger. But I just think that, the combination of his skating ability, his hockey sense, it's going to lead to a similar season, if not an improvement. It's going to be really hard to for him to keep hitting the benchmarks along the way. I mean, he very well may, and if there's anybody who will, it's him. But, I think if he came out and had the exact same year he had last year, everyone would be thrilled. I mean, it was an incredible year for an 18-year-old, for a rookie. I understand, but there's no reason for the expectation to go from, a 50-point, 20-goal defenseman to a 40-goal, 80-point defenseman. It may happen in time. It may not happen at all. But, given the fact that if he is who he was last year, for the next 20 years, I think everyone's thrilled with that.
1: Cal, really appreciate you stopping by. Have a great start to the season as well in the broadcast booth, and we'll catch up to you soon.
0: All right. Thanks, guys.
2: Thanks, Cal. Appreciate it.
1: Cal Clutterbuck, former Islander, getting ready for tonight's contest.
2: That's the interesting point about not getting too big too soon. Like, your strength is evasiveness and speed and all that kind of stuff. You know, I get not wanting to come back 10 pounds heavier and kind of lose that edge.
1: When did you stop growing? Like
2: which
1: at 18, 19, like certain guys are still putting on.
3: I'm still growing.
1: Right?
2: No, but
1: they can go 21, 22, some of these kids.
2: I was like that. I grew till I was 20 years old, like, height-wise.
1: It may be great, you think that way, but like nature takes over, man. There's nothing you can do.
2: Yeah.
1: No, you just wonder.
2: Clocked in, 6'2", 185 or something like that. So
1: he and Sorokin alone keep the Islanders in the mix without Barzal?
2: They're like the reverse Leafs. They're like so strong at a few positions, that top end guy. It is going to be, I do think they're a fringe playoff team. I think if their veteran guys can be healthy, they're like a Lou Lamoriello Isles team. They've got all these reliable, solid players that just night in, night out are going to be tough to beat.
3: Michelli's going to talk tonight, boys. That is the...
1: Michelli on the second line.
3: That is. I mean, listen, we know how it's going to go. He's going to have a good mixtape. He's going to score one or two, have great passes, whatever it's going to happen this year. We know the game. He's going to score.
1: I
3: promise you.
1: Did the Leafs announce Stolarz?
3: Yep.
1: Already?
3: And grew going in.
1: For?
3: Didn't say.
2: McEwen. McEwen played 5 minutes and 19 seconds last night, and the Islanders don't have a heavy that they're going to roll out there. So.
3: Big chance for
2: Actually,
3: to get
2: I liked
3: there.
2: Having McEwen in against in case Jack was silly.
1: This, to me, is going to... I'm not saying you're going to read a lot off of this, but if Stolarz can... If Stolarz is just a 30-game guy, those 30 games are going to be huge.
2: Yeah.
1: And this is one of them tonight.
2: Mm-hmm.
1: Yeah, if they can get more out of him, if this is finally the year where it's a quiet year for him...
2: He's just a 9-10 and plays 38 games.
1: Just when I say quiet, I mean...
3: Doesn't bury his teammates in the first week?
1: No, that's not what I meant either.
3: Okay.
1: Just stays healthy.
3: Okay, yeah.
1: Right?
2: Doesn't have any loose bodies in his knee.
1: If he could just find a way to pick up where he kind of left off the last couple of years, because... See, last night for me was... In the past, albeit, the 30-plus games, like, Stolarz has found a way to win last night's game for the Leafs in the past. And I'm not saying Bobrovsky, disappointed or is bad or anything, but he just didn't find a way to win the game.
3: Mm-hmm. I thought he made a few pretty good saves. And the thing, the ones that went in, I don't think are the most visually pleasing ones to enter the net. None of them were really hard shots or whatever.
1: But he's not the biggest guy. So once he loses sight of it, he's not a big guy to just spread out like a Stolarz and find a puck to hit him.
2: Vezina trophies, he finds a way to get hit.
1: Yeah.
2: You know?
3: The key for me is that he just didn't look old.
2: Mm-hmm.
3: You know, like he moves

0: around. He's good athlete, flying around in there still. So look good.
1: Oh no, he has to. His Veznas are based on his quickness and his cat-like reflexes.
0: I am worried. You know, with Stolarz, it's like the watching experience is.
2: I love watching Stolarz. No, are you kidding me?
0: But every shot that goes towards the net, every stretch, every.
2: Oh, you're injury worry?
0: Is he all right?
2: He's a funny guy because, like, there was this stretch there with the Leafs where he was as good as anyone in hockey. And he looked it and he was confident and big. I understand what happened.
1: I remember talking about, like, what's he going to make? How much is he going to sign for?
2: Yeah.
0: And then Bennett ended it all.
2: With the people's elbow.
0: Yeah. They actually the league paid Bennett because he did that. Like, the opposite of a fine. They're like, here you go.
1: That's the way we're going to end our first hour.
2: Islanders, you watch this Eklund kid. He's built like McKenna. They like him a lot, though. Cal Ritchie, they're expecting more from. Obviously, Schaefer's the dude. Mm-hmm. Logan Stanley on the third pair.
0: Schaefer will be so good tonight. He's a guy that's going to come to Toronto. And
2: remember how good he was against the Leafs last year?
0: And he's going to do it again this year. Promise.
1: All right. Just like that, Leaf Hour edition in the books. Sonny Mehta, general manager of the New York Islanders, set to join us. Get some thoughts on how he ended up in New Jersey and not somewhere else, Sammy.
0: Oh, you could ask him that?
1: Yeah.
0: Oh, yeah. Love it.
2: Is Toronto somewhere else?
1: Rob Brown as well.
2: Brownie.
1: Analyst with Ched on the Edmonton Oilers. Plenty more. Don't go away. The Real Kipper and Bourne Show.
3: From the 680 News Radio Traffic Center, I'm Kyle Hawking. All of our problems are on the 401. There is a stalled vehicle on the westbound 401 west of Kennedy in the Express, blocking the center lane, and then a collision cleanup approaching the 404 Express. The two left lanes are blocked. A pair of issues eastbound as well. East 401 at Weston in the Express, the right lane blocked for a stalled tractor-trailer. And now a collision east of White's Road in the Express in Pickering. Two left lanes blocked with a crash. 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
10: 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YouTube, where we are officially having the walk of shame by Sammy, the first one of the year.
11: Don't forget to change the jersey.
12: Good job. People love that.
10: They of course. Please, a thumbs up in our YouTube channel for Sammy.
12: Do we have a the jersey. New Jersey Devils jersey? Oh, we do.
10: That is very appropriate because we have Sonny Maida coming on, general manager of the New Jersey Devils, in a few minutes. We'll get his thoughts on his hockey club as we continue to feel a shift from the old crusty ex-NHL player as general manager to this new world, JB, where even a guy like Sammy could end up a general manager one day.
12: Sammy does not have Sonny's resume. I can tell you that. They look starkly different.
13: I used to crush it on Poker Stars.
12: Yeah, you both played a little bit of poker. That might be the end of it. Sonny's a musician. He's got a hell of a math background, too.
10: But so, the sense is, like, I don't know, Detroit's waiting for another Sonny Maida out there, I guess.
12: Is that the thing now?
10: I don't know. I mean,
12: you
10: got to
12: just package yourself as one. You should just start wearing glasses and see if people buy it. Be like, Kipper's gonna be, it's available as your newest analytics darling.
10: Get away with it?
12: Oh, yeah, for sure.
13: You look good. You actually look really good at those.
12: Good luck.
13: Yeah.
10: And that, it'll be like that rumor about Kyle Dubas who wore glasses but didn't really have prescriptions in him.
12: Oh, that's not true. I know some people in media
10: You worked with him.
12: Yes.
10: Didn't you ever try to pick up his glasses and find out?
12: No. I didn't
13: ever. Hey, Kyle, let me see those spectacles,
12: just
13: brother.
12: Call his bluff. You know, we have Sonny at 410, right? Or 510, right?
13: 505 or so, yeah.
12: Okay.
10: All right. We're also going to have Rob Brown on later on the show. But, you know, early thoughts on what you saw last night in Edmonton against the Vancouver Canucks when everybody thought that's impossible to drop that game.
12: I can tell you I'm in a hockey survivor pool. Tough start night one of the season. I got to tell you that.
13: Crap, I forgot to join that.
10: I forgot to join it, too.
12: Well,
10: are you out already?
12: Well, they get three strikes, but yeah, I got a strike. But, you know, it's very funny. And I say that, and I hope Oilers fans kind of feel the same way, that it's like all the change you do and all the preseason where things were better and all the coaches' quotes and everything, you know, you give up five.

0: if there's some poor goaltending, your great players help you back in it to get a point. It just felt like every Oilers early season game for the past 3 years.
1: Did you find us any Babcock clips that you promised us yesterday?
2: Oh, I did. I did find some. But do we have? I guess we have time. Got a couple minutes here. Let's just do the one that's making the rounds, the big one. I got to find my Babs's corner on the lineup here. I think it's going to be number two, please, Derek. Bab. Oh, we have Sonny.
1: We're going to say
0: call Babs. Off Babs.
2: Babs is off.
1: All right, let's welcome him in. The sixth general manager in New Jersey history. Just six, and they've been around forever. Let's welcome in Sonny Maida. How are you, Sonny?
3: I'm good. Hopefully I carry that trend forward, right? We keep it at six for a while.
1: Absolutely. Well, congratulations on getting the job. I guess you know where we're broadcasting from. Just the first question is, was it a tough decision picking New Jersey over Toronto?
0: Oh, don't do that to him.
3: Coming right at me.
0: Fastball, 100 down the middle.
3: I will tell you honestly, Nick, I was prepared for this because right before I came in here, I was talking to my boy Kaber, and I told him I was coming on with you guys.
1: Yeah.
3: And he said, yep, be ready. Be ready
1: good.
3: For him.
1: Good.
3: Good.
1: All kidding aside, Sonny, how was that process? Really, for the first time, of course, you've been building up this resume, but to be the guy, to have your name out there as a lead in any NHL market, how did that feel? How was that process for you?
3: I felt grateful, and I still feel grateful. Every day I pinch myself and just feel a sense of gratitude to be in this position and to be doing it for, you know, the team that I grew up loving and rooting for. And, you know, I played high school hockey 20 minutes from here. This is my home. To your earlier question, Nick, you know, nothing but great things to say about the Toronto Maple Leafs. Keith Pelley, the organization, the city. It was really, you know, for me, this was just the decision to come home. And that's what, you know, ultimately it came down to. And so that's really what it was.
0: So, Sonny, you take over the New Jersey Devils, as you mentioned, a team you grew up rooting for, which is really cool. And obviously the task now is to get them to where you want them to be. You made a couple of moves. You've traded some guys, some names who were well-known there. Jacob Markstrom, you added Luke Evangelista was a big pickup. Simon Nemec was out. Tell us a little bit about what you're trying to do in the process of shaping this team and into your vision.

0: we all know it's a salary cap world. So it's, you got to start with, you have to have good players, but it's not even enough to have just good players anymore. You have to have good players at good prices. So, you know, it's the moves that you mentioned, you know, with Shimon, he's a good kid. He's a good player. I'm sure he's going to do great in Calgary. That was a move where getting the assets back that we got for him, you know, Calgary basically made an offer I don't think that we could refuse. And then to be able to use the, you know, part of that return and then flip it for Evangelista, I thought it was the right move there. And then even as far as Markey, I said when we traded him that I fully expect him to bounce back and be great for Florida. For where we were, again, it wasn't necessarily about, oh, we have to move Markstrom. It was more just the opportunity to, you know, both reallocate that cap hit into the forward group and as well as, you know, mainly to be able to get a player like Evan Rodriguez, whom I obviously know well from my time in Florida, and both with what he brings on the ice and just his off ice leadership. It was just, again, just one of those deals I felt we couldn't really turn down.
1: So, Sonny, when you come in and you made some moves already, where are you guys in terms of how you feel about your hockey club, that you're right in the mix? You see yourselves already as a playoff team. Is this the jump here that you can look at this lineup and say, yeah, when it's all said and done, we're 1-16 here. We really believe that we're ready now to go back and battle.
0: Yes, I absolutely believe that. You know, when I took over the team, Nick, when I was asked, like, do you see this as a long term, as a short term? You know, to me, this was the rare situation where I believe taking over this organization at this time, it really does have the potential to be both. You know, I think a lot of times when GMs are taking over a rebuilding team, everyone kind of knows, like, well, this is more of a long term play. It's not a short term success thing. I really believe that we have the pieces here to do both. I mean, obviously every general manager wants to set up their franchise to have long-term success. But I think as much as I want to do that, I also think that this team is poised to have a window to be good now. And yeah, absolutely. I expect us to be a playoff team. And even, you know, I'd go even further than that. I mean, there's a difference, right? There's reality. And then there's the emotional part of it. Like rationally, I think any steps that we make from last year in terms of showing improvement is, I know the fan base and everyone will consider that a win, but I'll just tell you honestly, like, no matter where we finish, if at the end of the year, like, if it's anything less than a Stanley Cup, I'm probably going to be disappointed. And I know that's irrational, but like, does anybody ever, you know, even if you get to the finals, if you lose in the finals, is anyone ever saying like, oh, well, we got to the finals? I mean, no, you're pissed off that you didn't win. So that's the goal.
2: So that sounds to me like you're a guy who probably wants to continue to add to your club. I look at this team here. Jack Hughes has maybe not been as healthy as you guys want, but, you know, seems prime age and ready for a good season. Meyer, Hischier, you guys are in a pretty good spot. The decor, when healthy, has been very good. The health has been a bit of an issue, but I see you've got 5 first round picks. Like, do you see yourself as someone who's going to continue to try to add to this roster throughout the year?
0: I've said it as it's a painting that's never finished. Mm-hmm. I think, you know, the roster, the way I view it is it's never done. You know, when can you ever say you can't get better? So, that's the way I look at it all the time. Even if we made a quote unquote another big move, and then if you ask me then, well, are you done now? It's like, no, you're always trying to get better.
2: Yeah.
0: So for sure.
1: You're watching and listening to Sonny Mehta, general manager of the New Jersey Devils. So we're seeing this trend, Sonny, and there's a lot of fans out there still that are hearing where this new look or new way of general managing, I guess, with people like you compared to the old school ex-player who based a lot of it on experience and what he sees and a gut instinct. How do you kind of explain, like, how the roles changed now in terms of what you've brought, whether it's simply a predictive model or

0: again, plugging certain things in to look forward to the like most likely outcome. Like, am I in the ballpark here?
1: Yeah, we just, you know, I just basically plug everything into ChatGPT and then that's just how I, yeah, that's how I make all my decisions. In fact, it's actually telling me all my answers right now to answer your questions. No, listen, I think that there's a lot of great general managers who are former players, and there's a lot of great general managers who aren't. I don't know, you know, I said this at my press conference, Nick, but like, to me, ultimately, this job is about decision making, right? I mean, this is you're making decisions on the roster, and that requires an understanding of risk and reward. It requires, in my opinion, all the fundamental skills of good decision making. And is more math required now than 15, 20 years ago? Probably, just because of the salary cap. I mean, things are more complicated. The access that we have to data is significantly greater than it was 20 years ago. And, you know, I think ignoring evidence in any realm is not smart. And so I think, yeah, there probably is a little bit more. The skill set has changed. I also think that's probably why you've seen front offices get bigger, right? Where you need more people, you need more specialists helping in particular areas where they have their expertise. That's just all part of the decision-making process. You have to have a collaborative process where you put all this information together to make good decisions.
2: Is there something sort of thrilling about working in fields that rely on probabilities? Like, I think about your poker background. Like, you know, you're kind of making your best estimate possible of what you think is going to work, going with that gut instinct, taking all the info in you can. I know you've got hockey people around you there, but, you know, are you just naturally drawn to these careers that are probability based?
1: Yeah, I would say for sure that's true. You know, I mean, poker, trading, you know, as you mentioned, there's an element of you're making assessments in a probabilistic manner, and then there's a level of like outcomes that you can't control. And for me, it started way back in the early 2000s, where I think the kind of poker boom back then coincided with the Moneyball, the original Moneyball movement. And I know just for me, you know, like hockey was always my sport. I grew up playing hockey and grew up loving hockey. And so I think applying that type of thinking to hockey back then was the goal. But even now, I do think a lot of those, as you call them, sort of probability skills lend themselves well towards the decision making required for this job.
0: Hey, Sonny, if you have to take a call from Bill Guerin at any moment, we'll sit here quietly.
2: Jeez, Kip.
0: We'll sit here quietly.
1: I assume you must be talking about Joel Eriksson Ek. Was there someone particular you're talking about? Or
0: Is that been a fun process, talking with your fellow general managers and exchanging names? Is it something that is a constant, or give us a feel? Like, you know, we're not interested in names, although we are interested in names. We know we're not going to get them. But like, how is that process on a daily or weekly basis?
1: It's been really fun. Yeah. I mean, I knew probably, you know, a lot of the GMs already just from being an AGM. But it's obviously a different relationship now. It's, you know, a lot of smart guys, a lot of great guys. So that's been fun. And, you know, it's funny, I got asked earlier today in a different interview, like somebody asked, are you kind of sick of hearing the whole Quinn Hughes thing? Like just everyone talking about it, especially. And my answer was like, not at all. You know, first of all, it's an easy answer for me to always respond to, because I can't talk about players who are under contract on other teams. But on the other hand, I also like, I think it is important to remember that at the end of the day, this isn't, you know, we're not curing cancer here. This is an entertainment business, and fans are the reason that I have a job, you know? And so if they're entertained by all of this, and if I were, you know, I've been a hockey fan and I understand why that's

0: entertaining. So it doesn't bother me in the least bit.
1: Sonny, Kipper and I went to the Gillies event this summer and ran into your boy, Brian McCabe, there. We had a couple of chats on the patio. Yeah.
2: Just to remind everybody, Brian McCabe's now a member of Sonny's team.
1: Yeah, I wanted to ask about his role with you guys and what you've got him doing for you.
0: Well, for starters, did you guys see his one-arm swing?
1: You know what? I saw a video of it. It's bonkers. Yeah. He's like a 12
2: he golfs
1: cap
2: with
1: or something.
2: One arm.
0: It's
1: he was like a 24 with two arms.
0: It's the thing I've ever seen. Yeah. It's the most ridiculous thing I ever seen.
2: Yeah, he golfs. So, yeah, Brian swinging with one hand, one arm.
0: Yeah. So Brian and I were obviously really good friends in Florida, and the few of us, you know, in the front office, like me, him and Roberto, like we used to play lots of different sports together, whether it was pickleball or hockey and whatever. And these guys are just insane athletes, right? Like everything they do, it's so freaking annoying. Like they're just good at everything. But the one thing that I had over them was golf, right? Because like I'm an okay golfer, like probably same thing, like 10, you know, 12 handicap. Yep. Kaber was atrocious, right? He was like a 24 handicap. He chunked every wedge. And then one day he was like practicing, I don't know, like just chips or something. And, you know, they tell you to practice with one hand. And so he started doing it with one hand. And his son was like, Dad, like, why don't you just try playing with one arm? And so like he just plays golf with one arm, and he's gotten really freaking good. And he's basically as good as me now. It's so annoying.
1: I've never seen full swing yips before. I've seen putter yips, but to go one-handed with a full swing is very impressive. What a feat.
2: Maybe you should have played hockey with one hand. Maybe even the Hall of Fame.
0: Well, I told him, like, because when he goes out and plays in public and people see this for the first time and they're just like, what the hell is going on? I told him to at least save face by telling, like, people he had a hockey injury on his shoulder.
1: Yeah.
0: So he can't swing with two arms, or just make something up so that he doesn't have to tell the truth, which is that he was terrible with two arms. So.
2: Well, listen, really appreciate your time, Sonny. Thanks for joining us. Continued success. It's going to be a great season. Thanks for doing this.
0: Thank you very much, guys. Have a great day.
1: All right. Best of luck, Sonny. Mayda, thanks.
2: General manager. It was fun.
3: It was awesome.
1: One-handed golfing is...
2: Okay, for the record, I didn't mention Quinn Hughes. Did you mention Quinn Hughes?
1: Well, you mentioned Quinn Hughes. What do you mean?
2: I didn't mention by name Quinn
3: Anyways,
2: Hughes.
3: Before we get to that, because that's interesting, what hand does he shoot with? Is he a righty or a lefty?
2: No, I think he's a righty.
1: So you think it's a... Sorry, his push hand? You know,
2: he shot left.
3: So it's like, so he brings... It's his front
1: hand. My boy Bob Gillespie chips one-handed at Scarborough.
2: I think he hits left and he swings with the right. So it's across his chest.
3: Gotcha. Okay.
2: Yeah.
3: I'm just figuring out the dynamic.
2: Okay. He mentioned Quinn Hughes.
1: Well, I mean, that's what we were talking about. Yeah. And he said he can't comment on players that are under contract.
2: I know, but he mentioned him. I didn't mention
1: her. All right.
3: Come on.
1: This is like a schoolyard, I think she likes you. Did she mention me?
2: I'm just saying.
1: I can tell you, I think he likes him. You know?
2: He really stressed to the family part of hockey, too. Keeping families together.
1: You're looking for Easter eggs. He's not coming out here. He's not the Easter bunny.
2: All right.
3: He's not the Easter. All right.
1: But I mean, realistically, that would be something that's going to come up this year, and he has to have his coffers full if
2: would
1: that becomes
2: it be
1: available.
2: In the entertainment part of our industry to bring him to New Jersey?
1: Bring in a star? I don't know. Do the Minnesota Wild want four first-round picks? What are they going to want?
3: You mentioned the risk assessment. It's all just like, all these guys are just gamblers.
1: But one takeaway from being with the Leafs those couple years is at the end of the day, it's humans. And they're going, I don't know, what do you think? Yeah. You like him? You like him? You don't like him. 2-1.
2: That's right.
1: Trade for him.
2: And if the horse goes down, you shoot it.
3: What?
2: I'm just saying.
1: Slightly different sport.
3: Okay.
2: Well, you don't shoot hockey players, but you get rid of them.
1: Yeah.
2: If you can.
1: But I mean, even when you're making lines, like we, you know, when I was with Sheldon, you get all the line data and this line's together. They're, you know, percentages or this, that, and the other thing. But at the end of the day, you go, I just don't think it's going to work. Here's why I think the numbers say that. You're just guessing. Be the best guesser you can.
2: So where do you have New Jersey and the Metro?
1: You know, Siegenthaler, Hamilton, Hughes, Pesci, Dylan Chisholm is really good D. If they can get some saves and Hughes and Meyer and Heischer, healthy, Brat, Evangelista.
2: It felt like Hamilton was good. Just done.

0: done. And Sonny comes in, and much like Morgan Riley's around in Toronto, Dougie Hamilton's still there in Jersey.
1: Yeah, I mean, it felt like he was going to end up in Toronto for a minute there last year. We thought that was very real, but I think moving on from Nemec quiets quite a bit of the Jersey trading a D-man thing. So,
2: I mean, outside of Carolina and I guess Washington in that division, who I picked to win the division, who are you really sure about?
1: Not sure about Pittsburgh, not sure about Philly, not sure about the Islanders. Columbus, I'm kind of sure about, but not the other way you want to be.
2: Yeah, like, I definitely, now that you kind of look at it, I feel like they could be in the mix for one of those three spots. Yeah. Probably not the top spot, but maybe second or third spot.
1: How about Carolina, Florida open the season in a 1-0 overtime game, 20 to 15 were the shots.
2: They're like, oh, it's not the Eastern Conference Finals?
1: Yeah.
0: That's a bit of a statement, too, for Markstrom to go in there and shut down the Stanley Cup champion.
1: I think for both teams to go out there and give up so little was like clear they were grinding.
0: They had like three shots on goal halfway through the game.
1: Brendan Moore goes, I don't think we grew the game today. You know, like, yeah, like in terms of like bringing eyeballs to the sport.
2: That's awesome.
1: Yeah. And that's I think that's accurate. All right.
2: So did you guys want to do the couple bath clips before we get to Brownie?
0: Yeah.
2: So,

0: If you want, well, you got three clips. It's great to have Babs back to have clips. Let's just do all three. Let's start with his first clip on the overview of the game, please, Derek. Babcock, clip one.
1: Well, I just think in general, I thought we started good, and then we didn't do things right. We turned the puck over. We stayed out too long on the ice. We made poor decisions, and I mean, we gave up six tonight. I think we gave up, I don't know, how many did we give up in exhibition? In four?
2: Five?
1: Is that what we gave? Yeah. So you just think about that. So the bottom line is if we want to work and want to do things right, we're going to have a lot of success. And if we want to play like that, we're going to be chasing the game. You know, I'll be honest with you, I feel fortunate we got a point. It was a great comeback by us. In the end, we still gave up three chances in overtime there in a minute and a half.
3: he can talk all he wants about that, but there's just the biggest finger pointing at Tristan Jarry right now.
0: Okay, well, perfect. Clip two, please, Derek.
2: Tristan owned his part in the loss tonight, but can you just give us a thought on his play? Did you need some more from him?
1: Well, I mean, obviously, you know, that was pretty clear. Everyone knows that, so we just might as well move on. But our part is to play way better. That was ridiculous.
0: We need Derek, please save that. That was ridiculous.
1: That was ridiculous.
0: Gonna need that one all year. Gonna need that one.
3: Obviously,
0: all year.
3: Pretty clear.
4: There's yeah. pain coming.
3: Let's move on.
5: I mean, that's the only way to handle it. It's like I'll acknowledge it, but I don't want to sit here and talk about it.
3: He's there.
5: Babs in general?
3: No,
0: Jarry. Yeah, no.
3: In the minors.
5: There's a minor league goalie.
3: There's a
5: few that went through him. That's for sure.
0: 6-23 in game one.
5: It's just these poor Oilers fans have had these dominant teams and they just can't get a stop. That one's particularly egregious for me.
0: I saw someone send a tweet that was like, all those, they have to wear their safety vests and watch the workplace accident. It's hard to watch.
5: Devin Levi's got to be the dude, I guess.
0: Well, it's Freddie Anderson, but he's not going to be back till December.
5: Yeah, you just need to stop, man.
3: You know, 6-5, 7-6.
5: Yeah, but they've been doing that. They've been covering up for goaltending for years.
0: It's crazy. Let's go to break. We'll get a brownie.
3: All right, we'll get into that with Rob Brown, former NHLer, covers the Edmonton Oilers. We'll talk more Oilers, including Evan Bouchard. Nice night for him.
5: Huh. Norris here.
0: It's unbelievable.
3: Unbelievable.
5: Can we get him on the next Team Canada, for God's sake?
0: I think that'd be allowed.
5: Yeah.
3: Rob Brown, when we return, it's a national edition of Real Kipper and Bourne.
6: From the 680 News Radio Traffic Center, I'm Kyle Hawking. We have a stalled vehicle on the eastbound 401 east of Guelph Line, blocking the right lane, and then two collisions east of White's Road in the Express, two left lanes blocked, approaching Westney, two right lanes blocked. So plenty happening on the eastbound 401, but just one other problem. It's on the eastbound QEW, approaching Appleby, the ramp lane blocked with a stalled vehicle. Princess Margaret Home Lottery VIP prize deadline midnight Friday. 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
14: Mick Kiprios, Justin Bourne, Sammy McKee. All right. Welcome in a familiar face. Rob Brown. Rob, how are you? Was last night as ridiculous as someone suggested? Really?
15: It was unfortunately the same old, same old. This was what the Oilers were supposed to get rid of in their games. They talked all through training camp. They talked through exhibition season that there was going to be a standard here. We saw them play an exhibition. Now, again, those games are completely different, but they gave up 5 goals in 4 games, and they played with a much better attention to detail. And when you talk about it and the coaches, you know, preach it every day, and then the players say we bought into it, and then they go out into the first game of the season in a game that they should win. I mean, the Canucks are a team that will probably be near the bottom of the standings this year, a bit of a rebuild or a retool. And the Oilers went right back to where they were last year. When the Oilers played well enough to win. They did. They controlled the play for large stretches of the game. But when they get themselves into trouble is when they give up the grade A scoring chances, the easy opportunities, breakaways, two-on-ones, bad pinches, bad decisions defensively. And you have a poor defensive effort and a goal you had an average to off night. You get what you had last night, and that was something they were trying to get rid of.
14: Okay, so it wasn't all Darnell Nurse's fault then. Okay, good to know.
15: No, he might have been smiling in San Jose last night saying, see, it wasn't always.

0: me. There was a lot of culprits in the game last night.
1: It was crazy, like just watching, you know, some of those Canucks goals. You know, everyone's like Jari, and that is going to be a conversation piece. But there's a lot of guys in behind the D-man with the puck.
0: Well, the Canucks they work hard. They really do. And the two goals that Paul Cotter scored last night were fantastic. They look like goal-scoring goals. But the Canucks are not filled with players on their team that are going to beat you one-on-one. They're not going to create their own chances. They're going to try to outwork you and wait for an opportunity. But last night, the Oilers just kept giving them opportunity after one after another. And you look at all the goals that were scored, two-on-ones, breakaways. In overtime alone, they had four grade-A looks in overtime. So Jari did not give them the save they needed, and Jari let in one that the third goal, that should be stopped. But he was hung out to dry just on poor decisions made, pinching at the blue line, turning the puck over at the blue line, miscommunications when you're shorthanded, all the things that the Oilers wanted to get better at. So hopefully last night was a one-off. I'm sure there was a lot of video today at practice, but that was not nearly as good as the Oilers expect from themselves.
2: So where do the Oilers go with Jari now? To your point, with all of the things that you just spoke about, does he get the benefit of the doubt here on this first game?
0: Well, it's funny. If it was Knobloch here, there'd be a history, because Knobloch watched over whatever he played last year, half the season. Mike Babcock is new, and he hasn't had Jari. So someone asked him last night, is this the same as what we've seen before? He goes, I don't know. I wasn't here before. I think with Jari, right now you have two goaltenders. You have Freddie Anderson is injured. They signed three goalies hoping that they would find two that would give them quality starts and one that would steal the crease and be their starter come game 85. Well, Freddie Anderson, to me, is the guy that they wanted for the playoffs based on what he did last year. So now they needed Jari or Devin Levi to step up. Well, Jari had his opportunity. So to me, Devin will play next game. And if he plays well, he'll play the game after that. I think that whichever goaltender plays well, I don't think there is a starter here in Edmonton right now. I think there's three goalies battling for ice time, and Devin Levi is the next guy up and has an opportunity not just to play next game, but to play multiple games in a row if he plays well.
1: Brownie, do you believe that Mike Babcock will have the ability to change things for this team?
0: Well, I mean, there's a lot of people betting on it.
1: Yeah.
0: He went through a very loud summer here in Edmonton to hire Mike Babcock and to go through everything that they went through. The leadership group here wanted someone to hold them accountable. Nick, as well as I do, it's easy to hold the third and fourth line guys accountable because if they don't do what they're told, they don't play. It's harder to hold the top guys accountable. Well, Connor and Leon came right out and said, we want Mike Babcock to hold us accountable. And there were plays last night that I'm sure that Connor and Leon would want back. And we will see going forward if Mike Babcock can find the way to get the best out of them offensively, but find ways to make them better all around. Everyone wants to improve. I played for Ken Hitchcock, and in junior I was pretty good. And he used to have a rule for me. When I had the puck, I could do what I wanted. When I didn't have the puck, I had to do what he wanted. And I think most players would accept that. And I think that's what Mike Babcock says. You can make plays. We want you to be great. But we also have a standard of how we want to play when you don't have the puck. And I do believe there will be video in it. I think with Babcock, he will be showing everyone. It just won't be the Trent Fredericks or the Colton Dachs. It'll be, here, Connor, you got to do this. Leon, you have to do that. And anyone that's in a dressing room, when the top players are held accountable, it resonates through the entire room. So I think that Mike Babcock, I think he will hold them accountable. Now it's whether

0: that me personally, I think that everyone has an opinion. I don't think anything that Messier said was out of line. And I thought the way that Babcock, Hyman, and McDavid handled it, I thought they handled it very well as well. So to me, it probably isn't a story anywhere else other than in maybe Edmonton and Toronto because of the hockey markets. But yeah, there were a lot of people here in Edmonton that I have talked to that didn't think it was needed for Messier to say that.
1: Yeah, great controversy that it was. It was fascinating to hear him say that. You know, I'm looking at this Oilers team, and, you know, every year it's like, okay, what's going to make them different? They got some new guys this year. Tell me your thoughts on the new guys. Is there anyone who stands out for you that's going to be a difference maker?
0: Well, on the back end, I know there were some rough moments last night for Ryan Shea, but he started the game as the third pairing defenseman. And only at the end of the night, only Evan Bouchard played more than him on the back end. I think Shea's going to push himself into the top four role by the time the season is over. Colton Dock, who's never played center at the National Hockey League level, he was out last night in overtime taking a faceoff in his own zone. He's earned the trust of this coaching staff. So I thought Dock has been very good. I thought Joseph was very good. Shea, very good. So some of the new players that come in, what you're seeing in the bottom six is an aggressiveness, and that's what Babcock wants. Doesn't care. I don't believe he's looking for as much offense from them right now, the six they got, but he expects for them to play with pace, be physical, tire the opposition's defensemen out, keep pressure on, and don't have a lull. Don't have a lull between when Connor and Leon are out until they get back out again. So there were some good signs in the game last night for the Oilers. It was the defensive lapses that really showed its head again. That's something that they're trying to get rid of. But there are, I think, I was asked the other day of all the new players, who's going to have the biggest impact? And that includes the goaltenders. I think it's going to be Ryan Shea will have the biggest impact on this team.
2: You know, Brownie, we were talking the other day about Edmonton, and I think both Justin and I picked them to win the division. And then Craig Simpson sends us a note saying, they haven't won a division since like 80s. And
1: crazy.
2: And I'm just wondering now, like, if for a team that's been to the Stanley Cup final and Connor and Leon been around forever, and there's some teams like, say, even Florida or Tampa, maybe they don't really care if they win the division or not. It's just a matter of just being in the right place at the right time and healthy and getting into the playoffs. It doesn't feel like Edmonton's there. And maybe it's because of the Babcock factor. Or maybe it's because we don't know what's going to happen to Connor McDavid after this year. But give me a sense of, like, the roller coaster season we may have in front of us with the Edmonton Oilers on finding out what kind of team this is game to game or week to week.
0: I firmly believe it'll be an entertaining season. I mean, there are so many different storylines, and it started with some of the signings and bringing in the coach and the contract of McDavid and all of these things. But I didn't believe it would be a roller coaster season. I feel that the Oilers will win the division. I think they have the strongest team when it comes to the Pacific Division, which I don't think is as strong as some of the other ones. I've never picked the Oilers to win the division. This is my 21st year working for them. But I believe this is the year they do, partly because of their team, partly because of their division, and mainly because odds say eventually they have to win the division. I think they're in the West, there's five really strong Stanley Cup contenders, the three big teams, Minnesota, Colorado, and Dallas, and Vegas and Edmonton in their division. Now, come playoff time, anything can happen with injuries and luck and all that. But I think in the regular season, I think the Oilers will find their way. I think Babcock will right this ship. And I do believe that the Oilers will have a much better regular season this year than last. And I believe at the end of the season, they will win the division.
1: And part of that is because Evan Bouchard is going to get 100 points. 3-2.
2: 100?
1: Oh, my God.
2: What's 5 times 80?
1: Don't make me do math.
0: 400. Well, what's funny, last year, and I think Evan will admit it, but I mean, we was watching, Evan had a really, really poor start to the season. I mean, anything that could go wrong went wrong. Oh, yeah. Couldn't find the net, defensive lapse, defensive error, big errors. And with that first 15 to 18 games, whatever it was, he still put together a Norris Trophy winning type of season. Like,

0: he was in the conversation, and that was after a horrible start. Mm-hmm. So now you look at him last night and through the exhibition season, I think he's got 10 points in his three games, including the exhibitions. I mean, if all of a sudden he just has this season, it can just progresses like it did at the end of last year, 100 points isn't out of the possibility. I mean, he watching him shoot the puck last night, he's walking across the line. His eyes do not leave the defenseman or the forward in front of him and where he can beat the goaltender. He's just finding the spot and then just that wrist shot, and they can't stop it. So Evan, in a game that went so wrong for the Oilers last night, Evan Bouchard did everything right. And he is a star in this league. And I 100 points after what we saw last night in a game where Connor and Leon probably were average at best at their standards. Yeah. Evan Bouchard still found a way to get 5 points. So eventually when Connor and Leon get going and the power plays better, what can Evan Bouchard do with it? So I thought Bouchard was excellent, and I think he's going to have a great season this year.
1: So with no Nurse there now, outside of Bouchard, who's got the pressure to step up here now? Is it Wallman?
0: Well, it is. And it's not even close. I think we all know what Ekholm can do, and I don't know if Ekholm still has 24 minutes a night in him. But when push comes to shove, big moments, I believe Ekholm will be a guy that will get it done. But Wallman has been moved up. He signed a long-term deal here in Edmonton. The problem for Wallman is he shows flashes of brilliance, and then there will be a couple games in a row where it's not up to the same standard. And his health. One thing, a lot of people, there were a lot of naysayers about Donnell Nurse, but he rarely missed games. And when he played, I mean, he could play anywhere from 22 to 29 minutes a night, and he gave it to you consistent game after game after game. They need Wallman to be more consistent, and they need him to stay healthy. And he's shown that he's capable of doing that. But to me, of all of the guys in the back end, he has the most pressure on him this year.
2: Last one for me, Brownie. Just you mentioned that you have Edmonton to win the division. Who else you like in that Pacific? There's a couple of teams that kind of look stinky.
0: Yeah, well, Vegas is always good. Yeah. I'm a fan of, it's hard saying that in Edmonton, I'm a fan of Vegas. They go out to do whatever it takes to win hockey games. They got a bunch of stars on that team. I think Anaheim took big strides last year, but they got handcuffed a bit with the Flyers offer sheet. And that's, to me, that's on Anaheim. They should have had that signed beforehand, but that took a lot of money out of their pockets going forward. I think San Jose is going to continue to make good strides, but I think they're 2 to 3 years away from being a dominant team. They could scare someone come playoffs in the first round. I love Celebrini. He's a superstar, and they got some other great players coming up. But to me, in this division, it's Edmonton and Vegas. And I think they'll be 1-2 in the division during the regular season. They'll both win their first round and see each other in the second round. But to me, they're the class of the league, of the division right now, where the Anaheims and the San Jose's are the teams of the future.
2: Yep.
1: Throughout the season, when we're asking, what is Babcock saying? We're going to be leaning on you, my friend.
0: Well, it's entertaining because we do our post-game show and we listen to it live, him going through his availability. It is must listen to TV or radio because every time he talks, there's something he says, you're like, can you just say that?
2: I mean, going from Knobloch to Babcock is unbelievable. You know, what a difference.
0: Knobloch would tell you nothing. And you would have a 5-minute conversation where he would talk, and then afterwards you're like, wait a sec, did I get anything out of that?
2: Yeah.
0: And he did it on purpose.
2: Right.
0: Where Babcock walks in, he's like, boom. And he drops the mic, and you're like, oh my God, I can't remember what I was going to ask because he just dropped the mic on me. Yeah, so
1: makes it
0: entertaining. Entertaining it will be.
1: Yeah, it'll make it a lot more fun for us all season long, too. Thanks, Brownie, for doing this.
0: Thanks, guys.
2: Thanks, Brownie.
1: Rob Brown. Just to touch a little bit on this whole Mark Messier thing too. Mm-hmm. And he made the most valid point. It's like Mark didn't say anything that hasn't already been said before. Mm-hmm. And it's warranted, as we know from his behavior in the past. But people just get tired of it, don't want to hear it. And that's just...
2: Well, he's also Mark Messier.
1: Even Mark Messier, the great Mark Messier, people

0: want to hear it. It's like, we know you're not wrong.
1: Mm-hmm. But we've moved on.
0: Yeah, exactly. Mm-hmm. We're trying to forget about it, and we're trying to move on, and we don't want to hear it.
1: Mm-hmm.
0: And it's like, well, sometimes people want to have, are paid for an opinion, and someone asks, they're going to say it.
1: If you're an Oilers fan or an Oilers player, they'll get frustrated because it's like they have dealt with that and answered those questions. And I understand that these are the first time that the Oilers have come up from Messier back at, you know, ESPN. So it's going to come up. But I think they're going to get to a point in the season where they're going to be like, okay, just we're trying to have a normal season here. But, you know, you can criticize the management staff for the hire then if that becomes a distraction, that it doesn't go away. I think it's going to go away.
0: I think it won't go away. I think it'll just kind of hang.
1: Yeah, okay.
2: It's always going to be there.
0: Right? It's always going
2: to
0: be there.
2: But we're just going to get used to it again.
1: Faint miasma.
0: And it'll just be lurking. Yeah. That's all.
1: Until the next issue.
0: Babs moment.
1: Yeah.
2: Our boy Sammy put this together. He's not around. He went to class today, but he was grinding straight to the...
1: Everyone going to school?
2: Yeah, no. Nightmare. But he said in his RKNB National News and his thing...
1: Look at this.
2: Minton shines in Boston season opening 3-0 win. Frazier Minton broke a scoreless tie with just over 4 minutes left, followed by goal by J.J. Paterka. By the way, you see that goal J.J. Paterka scored? How you doing? Walk the D-man.
1: Mm-hmm.
2: Yeah. I saw, did you see, what was the stat you sent about the high danger chances for the Bruins versus the what it was?
1: Yeah,
2: I'll look it up quickly.
1: They Bruins, were heavily outchanced,
0: they've
1: right?
0: got Pasternak, Minton. I don't know what kind of numbers Minton has. It looks good, though. I mean,
1: yeah. I think it was more that, like, the Bruins gave up right. a bunch of chances.
2: Yeah, this
1: was
2: goaltending. This was it. Borny sent this one in the group chat this morning. I thought I wanted to bring this one up. That the Bruins, this is from somebody Furta on Twitter, so maybe this is wrong, but we'll go with it. The Bruins gave up 14 high-danger scoring chances and won 3-0. Oilers gave up 5 high-danger chances and lost 6-5.
0: Bruins,
2: feels right.
0: Bruins are picking up where they left off, and that is just, they're just going to grind you.
2: They're just going to be the Bruins.
0: Just a grind. They're going to be the Bruins. They're just going to grind you. And if they get good goaltending, they're going to hang around all season.
1: Yeah. Swayman will keep him around. Paterka could end up being a really good addition for them.
0: Sammy, I'm sorry, bud, but should have been Austin Matthews and Minton.
2: Yeah.
0: At center for the Leafs.
2: Then they can get a new second line center then.
1: Lindholm.
2: They would need to have Austin Matthews, somebody else, and then Frazier Minton as your long-term third.
0: I think he's going to be a good second line centerman.
2: Okay.
0: Yeah.
2: He's going to have more than 35 points to do that, for sure, right?
1: DVD on that.
2: Yeah.
1: What do you get? 7.5?
2: You got a lot of money.
1: Times 7 years or
0: 49,
1: something?
0: 49, I think. Around 49, 50 million.
2: He's good.
1: If that was signed for the Leafs, you'd be happy with that?
2: I'll tell you right now. I wish he was on the Leafs.
0: I think he's going to come into his own.
1: Yeah. Not a good trade.
2: Something else on Sammy's national news here. Not mine, Sammy. Red Wings RFA Simon Edvidsson training in Frölunda in Sweden. Talks continue between him, agent, and the team.
0: I don't get this.
2: Get this over
0: we're
2: the line.
0: In that era where, like, some of these guys are getting $8-9 million.
1: Well, I'm sure that's Edvinson's point. He's like, am I not Booyam? Am I not, I'm an up and coming guy who you
2: Isn't
1: see as a top tier guy. Oh, yes. Yeah,
0: I don't get it.
1: But who can make the call? If you don't have a GM, do they think, it's Horkov, right?
2: Yeah, he's an intern, but they named him as interim.
0: Chris Illich is the owner.
1: Right, and is Illich going to let Horkov spend $60 million on...
0: I don't know, guy. You're trying to make the playoffs?
1: I don't know, bud. What is their plan right now? They got a frustrated captain,
2: Do you want a 6'6", 23-year-old defenseman who had 25 points last year, was a plus 12 on a terrible team with 75 penalty minutes?
1: But he walked the Leafs last year. Do you remember his goals?
2: This guy's a real guy.
1: Yeah.
2: Sign him.
0: Trade him to Minnesota.
2: Trade him to Toronto.
0: Quinn Hughes.
2: Ooh.
1: They don't have a GM. They can't make a deal like that.
0: No. Horkov has... power to.
1: He does. Okay.
0: Yeah, he does now. Took a long time.
1: But if you're Hughes and you're talking to Larkin who wants out, are you not like, nah, sorry, I'm not doing that?
0: Well, then tell Larkin to stay at 8.5. He's good value. And
1: Larkin
0: have a group hug.
1: Yeah. Edvinson to the Wild. I I like that.

0: last one I want to bring up here, we got to go, but Bednar, 40-year contract extension after already being there a decade.
1: Four's a lot.
0: That's not like the two that the guy that they're thinking about firing gets, you know? Yeah. Like, it's four is a real commitment.
1: Good for him.
0: I like him.
2: If Colorado misses again, don't they have to kind of make...
1: Well, that's kind of how I
0: thought it was going to happen last year, maybe.
1: Last year, right? They won the first round, got swept in round two.
0: Round three. Oh, they knocked down, dragged him out with Minnesota in the second round, yeah. And then they got no kill McCarr, and they got swept.
1: That's right.
2: Three games on tap tonight, Pitt and Philly, Islanders and the Leafs, the Kings and Colorado, speaking
1: Pitt
2: of.
1: Philly.
2: Pitt's the oldest team in the league, are they not?
1: Is that right?
0: We got Nick Robertson now, so that'll help him.
1: Nick Robertson, over under 23 and a half goals. Under.
0: I'm pointing down.
2: Oh, I'll take 25.
1: Oh, yeah.
2: Nick. Yeah, I'm taking 25.
0: I could have just called you Nick for the first time ever. You said he scores 10 every year. The first year he's off the Leafs, he's going to score 25. Come on.
2: Flying with Sid.
1: Robertson was nice to him at a blackjack table once. Now they're boys.
2: What a show today. General managers, ex-players.
1: And us.
2: All right. Like I said, three games on tap. Find yours. Enjoy it. And then we get to do it all over again tomorrow on The Real Kipper and Morey Show. Have a great night, everybody.

0: the 680 News Radio Traffic Center, I'm Kyle Hawking. We have a stalled truck on the eastbound 401 approaching Markham Road in the collectors, the right lane blocked, and then a bigger problem approaching Westney, two right lanes and the ramp lane blocked due to a collision. On the westbound 401 approaching Yonge in the collectors, left lane partially blocked with a crash, and one other problem on the eastbound QEW approaching Appleby, the ramp lane blocked with a stalled vehicle. 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
9: Welcome into the Fan pregame here on Sportsnet. 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Ailish and Justin with you for the next hour and a half because we've got playoff baseball on the network and the radio coming up at 7:30. It'll be game two of the Red Sox-Yankees series, which started off with a bang yesterday.
10: Mm-hmm. Well, for the Yankees.
9: For Ben Rice.
10: Yes. Your guy. Yeah. Might be able to.
9: Well, I'm feeling like I can't really cheer for Ben Rice, but like, you know.
10: I feel like you can. Okay. I feel like you're, I think you could, well, I mean, Ben Rice could be a big part of the Yankees for the foreseeable future here. So maybe you can make a short-term investment in the Yankees.
9: Oh, that's hard to say.
10: Tough to say. Okay, just the Ben Rice event.
9: Well, like, I mean, it's a nice story for my alma mater.
10: Good night for Cam Schlittler, too.
9: Yeah, that's
10: good night for the Yankees and a bad one for the Red Sox.
9: Yeah, so that's coming up next on Sportsnet. Currently on Sportsnet 1 is the White Sox-Houston Astros game, and it is now 4-2 for the White Sox. Astros just got what happened there. I missed it.
10: Another solo home run for the Astros. Okay. Be nice if they got some runners on base, if they're going to climb back in after going down 4-0. Their ace couldn't get through. Even one inning, I think, to start this game.
9: White Sox are up 1-0 in that series. Yeah. But we will have a game three tomorrow between Atlanta and the Phillies because the Phillies came back, won an extras today, and there'll be a game three sometime tomorrow. We're just going to see if there's going to be more game threes. Padres won 8-0 over the Cubs last night, and Kevin Gausman gets the start for the Cubbies with the season on the line.
10: That's going to be a tough spot. I mean, the Padres have been tearing the cover off the baseball for like two straight months, and Kevin Gausman's been okay with the Cubbies, but generally okay is like a real positive thing for the Cubs in terms of their pitching because they do a lot of hitting and they do a lot of defending, but they don't do much pitching. So Kevin Gausman has it all in front of him. Tonight, looking to slow down a Padres offense that looks nearly unstoppable right now is, I mean, if you want to look for a dark horse in the MLB postseason, I think you got to look towards the Padres. They get past this, they should be on equal footing, I think, with the Brewers, despite the Brewers' year. I think the Padres have something going right now.
9: I'll be looking at futures during the intermission. Okay, we've got all those games coming up on Sportsnet at Sportsnet 1. We're going to talk to Jake Mintz, who will be at Yankee Stadium in about 5-ish, 10 minutes. So we'll go through that game tonight and a look around the wild card. Dean Evason, former NHL coach, of course, with the Blue Jackets in the Wild, will join us at 6:30. Kirill Marchenko talk continues. You got to see Kirill Marchenko in real life, in person, at the game last night.
10: I did.
9: I'll get, like, your quick thoughts on that. I don't want to use up all your space on Leafs because we will get to that later in the show. But I thought he popped.
10: He did. He's an exciting player. Like the talent just like pops off.
9: Mm-hmm.
10: Not the sheet, but actually the sheet of ice. Mm-hmm. It's obvious how talented he is, what he can bring. It's clear a little bit of a disconnect between him and Austin Matthews,
9: hey, at least in terms of putting like it all day, together. Basically.
10: But yeah, it feels like to me, to put it like short, it kind of added another William Nylander. Mm. Just guys that can do and produce their own offense nearly by themselves, can work a little bit in a silo, have the ability to score goals, make their own shot, create their own shot, and be difference makers. And we saw the difference making in William Nylander last night. And I think you're going to get similar contributions for Kirill Marchenko across the balance of this season. That's a really good addition for the Toronto Maple Leafs, who looked certainly like a more exciting team this year compared to last night.
9: Okay, more time for Leafs around 6:30 and 7 o'clock. A little bit of NHL reaction from last night. Couple of Canadian teams with some losses. One with a win, of course, with the Habs last night, but the Oilers dropped.
10: And the Canucks.
9: Yep, the Oilers dropped one in overtime. We already got sound bites from Babcock. Bouchard got a hat trick, so he's probably the Norris winner if he had to give it to one today. But the Canucks getting a win under Manny Malhotra's first NHL head coaching debut was kind of nice, actually.
10: Sure. Yeah, I think that's good. I don't know how many there are going to be for Vancouver.
9: But the first one be nice.
10: It does feel more about Edmonton, clearly, and the fact that Babcock, actually think it's good for Babcock. He gets to really go, like, full-on Babcock.
9: Yeah, he's going hard.
10: I mean, actually, you don't want to go full-on Babcock. Like, 90% coaching Babcock or full-on coaching Babcock. It's at least it gives him that opportunity because he can really give it to his guys after losing to Vancouver yet again on opening night. They can't seem to solve Vancouver on opening nights despite recent trips to the Stanley Cup final.
9: Okay, before we get to the second half of the show, all hockey basically, let's talk a little bit about Blue Jays. We heard Atkins and Shapiro speak today. Of course, that was on our network and some great articles up on sportsnet.ca. But the locker cleanup day is always kind of a bummer, obviously, for the Jays.
10: It wasn't last year. It was.
9: Yeah.
10: But it was pretty congratulatory.
9: True. Well, you're watching Wild Card Baseball right now thinking, man, I feel like the Blue Jays could have, they found their way in, like you never know. They could have found their way through a series or so. But we heard from Atkins Shapiro. It's not always like the newsiest day because there's still a lot to be determined. Like, who's coming back? Who's retiring? Who can we go scout? Is there a season next year? Like a lot of big question marks. But we wrote down a few things that we thought were worth bringing up, and you can start.
10: Well, it's not the newsiest day because if Ross Atkins is good at anything, it's making sure things aren't newsy. I think they did a remarkable job basically making every answer a non-answer. And I think, honestly, that is the specialty of Ross Atkins. He continues to do so well at it. It's a different, all these days, they take on different sort of feels, though. A couple years ago, it was like, really, really defensive.
9: Oh, who did he throw under the bus?
10: John Schneider.
9: Yeah, oh yeah, he like drove over him and backed up. And yeah. It was like the most outrageous thing I'd ever watched.
10: Like sort of defending the process. Mm-hmm. And then last year it was like, wow, we're pretty great.
9: We were so
10: like,
9: good. We almost won you guys a World Series.
10: It was definitely a you're welcome to last year. And this time it was kind of like on the back of last year being like, well, that was a learning experience. Like clearly we do things pretty good, but that was the learning experience. We're going to learn from it. We're going to use everything, every bit of information from this year to make our processes better. And I think you could, as an organization, lean on that because you just went to the World Series. Like, that's how it goes. These things kind of take on different feels and different strategies because of where you're at in the timeline. And the Blue Jays are in a timeline where they're kind of partly in the honeymoon phase, but also partly in a phase where real questions have to be answered. And there were real questions that were certainly tabled to Ross and Mark, but I think what they do well is sort of stick handle around that. I think they did pretty well today.
9: Yeah, I think the biggest things we were hoping to learn, and maybe we don't come out with the full sheet of answers, is what was up with Vlad, and that's number one on everyone's mind. And I guess the answer was kind of that he lost some rhythm. He didn't want to make excuses for him. He didn't say he was injured, but dealt with like the typical wear and tear of a full season, but he said full confidence that he's going to be, or feeling as fully confident as you can in somebody, that he will find his groove next year. He'll get back into that rhythm. And like, of course, you don't want him to come out and say, oh, Vladdy was actually dealing with all these injuries this year, but it might have actually like helped contextualize what happened. So the answer is nothing, but the future feeling is he'll find his way back.
10: Yeah,

0: I think
1: I don't know.
0: They wanted to put, like, they don't want, okay, so there's like little fissures maybe starting at least between Vlad and Vlad fan base or the Blue Jays fan base and the Blue Jays themselves based on what we saw in the last couple weeks of the season. And I think they wanted to do everything possible to sort of get rid of that. Like, we're fully and completely behind Vladimir Guerrero Jr. But I will give them the credit. They didn't make excuses for him, as you mentioned. No injury, so they didn't want to make that a thing. And they said they don't want to assume that the issue will fix itself. So they're fully behind Vlad, but clearly they need to work with Vlad and figure things out. So I think they pointed to that without making it a huge story or putting Vlad on an island or trying to separate themselves in any way. So I actually thought they dealt with the Vladdy thing pretty intelligently, where it wasn't like you're lying directly to a fan base, but you were also definitely trying to preserve the concept of a relationship and not to suggest that they are having a fractured relationship happening, but clearly they wanted to make sure that they're still, or they wanted to make it known that they're still on the same page with Vladdy.
1: Yeah, and you know, he quickly, Mark Shapiro, addressed like the comments that Vladdy did in the final week and the apology, and I think we just leave this now. Like, we had the locker clean out.
0: There, see, it worked. That's exactly, I think, what
1: but
0: they
1: I
0: want.
1: Think
0: we just
1: even
0: leave
1: if
0: it.
1: He didn't, even
0: Let
1: if
0: Vlad
1: he threw dirt on the, or fuel on the fire, but I just also think the season has ended. It didn't go the way we wanted it. Performance-wise, vibes-wise, everything-wise, it was not great for him. Mm-hmm. Let's just move on. And the only thing that gives me pause is it's a weird offseason. Maybe the lockout, maybe less opportunity because you can't really be in the facilities when things aren't working in terms of this whole lockout situation. It's a lot on Vladdy this offseason to be the one to drive the change, to find the way to fix the problem, because it's not a normal offseason where he can be down at the sick like training complex the whole time and really work through it. Like, he might be needing to lean into his own resources. He's got the money to do it. We know that. It will be a lot on his shoulders to find out what was wrong and to come back and fix it.
0: Well, I think they're putting the onus on him, but I don't think they're going to rest on their laurels. I think they're going to invest everything they can while they can before any stoppage actually occurs to get Vladdy back on track based on what we heard today.
1: Okay, we'll see. If any more Blue Jays stuff comes out in terms of like who they're targeting and
0: a couple more notes we can get to.
1: Yeah, we'll get to that a little later in the show. But we'll bring in our first guest of the night, Jake Mintz of Yahoo Sports, who's joining us ahead of Game 2, Yankees, Red Sox. What's going on, Jake? Look at this view.
2: Yeah, how about that, right? The Yankees and the Red Sox are going to play baseball right behind me, allegedly, in a little bit. Red Sox taking infield now, but yeah, I'm in the Bronx, ready to roll.
1: Why allegedly? The skies look beautiful.
2: No, you are correct. Allegedly was the wrong word. It was like nothing but rain here for four straight days, and then just beautiful weather last night. Unbelievable stuff today.
0: Is this the best week of baseball all year, Jake?
2: Certainly feels like it. Today is outstanding, right? Because you're just guaranteed four games of chaos. Four teams playing for their seasons. It's as good as it gets. And, you know, there's been a lot of debate about, like, should these be staggered? Should we do multiple games at the same time? Is it weird that we're doing these at, like, 2 p.m. on a work day? And I don't know if there's any perfect way to do it. I think having nonstop playoff baseball from, like, 2 p.m. to midnight is pretty great.
1: Yeah, we can complain. We were split screening because the NHL season started also last night, so maybe it took a little bit of steam off of it, and because our team is not in the postseason. But we'll get fully on board for this one tonight, especially after the start for the Yankees last night. Like, the Schlittler-Rice show, you say it was rainy, then it cleared up, like a perfect night for the Yankees. No Judge, no problem. I just don't think many things went wrong for them. What's your assessment of, like, how to put a great stamp on night one for the Yankees?
2: Oh. It was incredible. I mean, a lot has been made of Schlittler and Rice being from Massachusetts. Like, that has been a huge storyline, and that is a fact. I think it sort of overshadows the fact that both of these dudes were mid-round, late-round picks. Rice goes in the 12th round. Schlittler was a 7th rounder. These are players that any team in baseball, presumably, would have drafted. And here they are on the Yankees, probably the second most financially powerful team in our sport, kicking butt. It is a testament to this club's development structure, its scouting structure, and for those two to give the stars last night, I thought was really representative.
0: So how impossible is this task here for the Boston Red Sox? I mean, it was going to be difficult. Impossible or possible?
2: in

0: Impossible, yeah.
1: Impossible.
0: I mean, yeah, Max Fried, Gerrit Cole, just what they were up against last night, I guess we could have probably assumed Cam Schlittler would do well. But it just feels like how that offense is performing and what the Yankees can run out there in this three-game series, it almost seems impossible. And I guess I don't have to convince
1: someone asked me, someone asked me, was Schlittler good or was the Red Sox offense bad? And for me, it was like por que no los dos. Like, both things were true. Mm-hmm. I think that Boston's offense got so hot in the middle of the year, late June, early July. But I think it was last in runs scored per game in September. And they have stayed cold. They stayed cold last night. Roman Anthony out of the lineup. He's dealing with a right wrist issue. He's not going to play in this one. He's probably not going to play in the rest of October if they win tonight and keep their season alive. I just don't think this Red Sox offense has a lot of dudes that could do a lot of damage. I don't want to say that too loudly because there's a chance some of them are behind me. If you see,
2: they might tip a foul ball at us.
1: Yeah, like if you see Wilson Contreras pop out of nowhere
2: we'll and
1: tackle me to the turf, you'll know why. But yeah, I just think the Yankees are a better ball club. Frankly, I think it's that simple. I have a question for you guys. Like, people up north, who are they rooting for here? Like, what do Blue Jays fans want besides to wipe their brains?
2: An asteroid to hit the rest of the season and to get into the postseason and have baseball.
0: Well, there's a kinship here. Ben Rice and Ailish Forfar went to the same.
2: Well, we both went to Dartmouth.
0: So she can get behind Ben Rice. I think
2: that's about it, okay?
0: I think for me is that we have one up on the Yankees from last year, and I don't want the Red Sox to be like catching up to what we feel is like kind of the Blue Jays and Yankees at their best on the same level playing field. So if the Yankees just hold serve here and we can continue to have superiority over them, I think that would probably be the best thing for me. But I think either way, the Tampa Bay Rays winning that series would probably be the preferential. Preference for us.
1: All news is local, brother. Okay, I just, no one else in this ballpark tonight is thinking, what does it mean for the Toronto Blue Jays but me? And I want you to know.
0: We appreciate that.
2: I mean, I think on the other side of it, like, the Guardians were a team that I felt the Blue Jays lost this entire race to because they came in, they played with so much like spunk. It was just actually really interesting to watch them because it was what we wanted our team to do. So I'm really curious on that side of the bracket, just like what happens with the American League teams. I don't know if I'm cheering for them, but I found that they were kind of lovable just the way they were winning games down the stretch. Like, you kind of had to respect it. They had their back up against the wall and they did the opposite thing to what our team did.
1: They play very chaotically. Part of the reason the Guardians play that way is because they still have to. Over the last number of years, they haven't had dynamic offensive pieces, and so they've had to manufacture runs. This year's team, though, is a little bit different. They have a couple guys that can do damage. Chase DeLauder has had an amazing season as a rookie. Jose Ramirez has been less than what he's usually, but is fully capable of going nuts at any point. I think the Guardians are a really dangerous team. With Parker Messick on the hill, who's going to finish like top three, top five in Cy Young, maybe win the team year. I think the Guardians are not the 2024 or 2025 version of this team. They have that spunk, but I think they have a little bit of punch too.
0: They may just, in fact, see the White Sox in the ALDS. White Sox up 4-2 right now on the Astros, leading that series. It's been like a full team effort so far, but Miguel Vargas and Munetaka Murakami are just like, it's just like an awesome 3-4. Like, I'm jealous of the 3-4, the middle of the order, and it's something the Guardians, if they get there, will have to deal with, certainly. Is that like one of the most exciting middle of the order combinations Major League Baseball has right now?
1: It's such a lovely contrast, dude. You have this like thick, lefty, big swinging Japanese dude, right, and like a slightly skinnier mustachioed Latin guy from the right side. Mm-hmm. And so it really is this nice 1-2 punch from just like an aesthetic. Like, you know who you're watching when you're watching, right? Those two are amazing. I'm really curious how Murakami's approach swings and misses so much in the zone, how that manifests against elite pitching in October. That'll be the telltale sign. The White Sox, what they've done against the Astros is impressive, yes. However, this Astros team won 81 games. Like, they're not that good, right? And so I'm very curious to see what the White Sox would do if they do pull out the win today and move on in the next round.
2: Chatting with Jake Mintz, who's on the field before game 2, Yankees-Red Sox. The Yankees with the 9-0 win last night. Game will go around 8 p.m. Here on Sportsnet. You asked us who we're cheering for. I think a lot of us

0: want to see good things from Kevin Gausman with the Cubs because of
1: his time.
0: We're also
1: quite nervous, though.
0: And we're a little nervous because tonight he goes up against the Padres trying to, you know, save their season, the Cubs. And last night was not pretty, like an 8-0 loss. And our poor guy, Kevin Gausman's got to go out there and try to save the season. Padres look unbelievable. Justin was saying before the show, like they're a sneaky team to even just be betting on maybe to win the whole thing. How do you give Gausman like a vote of confidence tonight in terms of taking down this crazy offense? I see your face. I think it's speaking volumes.
2: I don't know, man. That's a tough pass. That's Daniel and the Lions then. The Padres looked so indomitable last night. They're the team from an energy perspective that most mirrors the 2025 Blue Jays. They're a thrill ride. They're exhilarating. They're full of energy. And Kevin Gausman, if I had to pick anybody in baseball to go into that environment who I would trust, it would be Kevin Gausman as a person, as a competitor. Do I trust this version of Kevin Gausman with the depleted stuff? That's a different conversation. I am curious to see how long they ride him when they go to the pen. There are a number of couple of other options they could go to. But yeah, dude, the scene last night at Petco, I mean, what a party that was.
1: Kevin Gausman last year was, you know, leaned on the Blue Jays leaned on him for some important innings, some big spots, mm-hmm. and he delivered. We'll see if he can do the same for the Cubs. We will have one game three. I hope we have four. Maybe we'll let the Yankees get the job done tonight. Three at least. But the Braves and Phillies will play in that game three. Are either of these teams, I mean, high drama in both, right? Like game winning home runs, not of the walk-off variety, but real exciting moments late in these games. Are we seeing flashes of World Series potential, or are these two like okay teams that are getting led to the slaughter eventually by a team that resides in LA?
2: Both of these teams are unbelievably flawed, but aren't all of us? I think that the Braves and Phillies have enough high level talent to make noise in October. It's harder. The Phillies roster is lighter. It's like it's less deep. The Braves have a little bit more depth. But when you're rolling in with Schwarber, Harper, Wheeler, Christopher Sanchez, Nathan Lombardo, like you can make a lot happen. And we saw that today. Mm-hmm. Sanchez was amazing, kept the team in the ballgame. Harper and Schwarber go back to back. Alec Bohm comes up with a big swing. This Phillies team has played at its best when its backs have been against the wall and they're not the favorite. That's what they were in this series. That's certainly what they were today. Tomorrow is going to be outstanding theater. I'm very excited for that game. Part of me hopes that the Yankees win tonight so I can really lock into that one tomorrow. But yeah, dude, both of these teams, like Chris Sale is on the Braves. Ronald Acuna is on the Braves. I have decided that my theory to October baseball, how many monsters do you have on the offensive side? Like how many players do you have that are freaks, right? Dudes that can just take over a series. I think there's like 10 to 15 of those human beings in the league, full stop, right? Like Vlad last year, obviously, Cruz was one of those guys. I think the Phillies have two with Schwarber and Harper. And I think the Braves have like 2.5 with Acuna and Maddison and Drake Baldwin. And so through that lens, yes, both of these teams are contenders.
0: I was going to let you go, but I just want to ask you about, you're speaking about having monsters on your lineup. No Aaron Judge, but like, are you concerned in terms of him returning to be a monster for the Yankees? Or is it like, we'll get through this one and we'll see him when it matters?
2: The biggest concern I have is that he is reduced when he does return. And that because of the way that the Yankees lineup is structured, if they have to go to like 80% of Aaron Judge, that player is going to be worse than Elliot Ramos or Luis Garcia Jr. or whomever is trickled down, whoever is pushed out, Spencer Jones, whomever. And I'm curious to see, like, there's a difference between Judge thinking he's good to go and Judge being good to go.
0: Right.
2: The Yankees were adults in the room for this round. I'm curious if he wins the battle for the next round if they advance.
0: Okay, we'll keep an eye on it. We appreciate you joining us during the Red Sox batting practice. Nobody heard your, you know, discourse towards their chances, so you survived.
2: Trevor.
1: And no Bregman incidents.
2: Trevor Story is running at me with a bat right now. He's going to smack me with.
0: If we can cut the connection now, we're not held liable for any damage. So thanks so much, Jake. We'll see you soon. Appreciate it. That was cool. Jake Mintz of Yahoo Sports on the field before Yankees Red Sox.
1: Sometimes this show takes us places.
0: Yeah,
1: it's the Yankee Stadium.
0: We've been to some cool places virtually.
1: We were just like, I remember dialing up.

0: Milan just...
1: Yeah, we were dialing
0: segment
1: up Milan.
0: After segment. Not you. We were dialing you in Milan.
1: Yeah, I was in the Milan... I don't even know time zone. I was chatting with you guys, but that was fun. I've actually never been to Yankee Stadium. That's crazy.
0: I haven't been to the new one. Went to the old one.
1: Oh, wow. It'll be a scene regardless. Like, I can't believe the scores from last night. Like, Padres 8-0 over the Cubs. Yankees 9-0 over the Red Sox. The other two were a little closer, of course. But, like, drama all around. I love playoff baseball. I obviously love playoff hockey. But I think it is, especially last year when your team's in it, it is the most dramatic thing. Like, every breath, every pitch, you can just feel the tension. I remember the Rogers Center, like, living and dying with every single moment. Mm-hmm. There's nothing like that in sports, every single moment.
0: Yeah, not every team is lucky enough or lucky as the Blue Jays to go on that run mm-hmm. and treat their fan base to that run. But a lot of teams get this week, and this week is so much fun. Mm-hmm. There's like, because there's obviously do or die games. There's four today, and there will be at least one tomorrow. But looking at the Yankees last night, like, if you lose the Cam Schlittler start, are you not screwed?
1: Oh, yeah.
0: Like, it just feels like, just depending on the situation, there's, like, must wins. Even before we even really get going here, it feels like there's, like, oh, no, they have to win this game or everything falls apart. So I think the Yankees passed the test. Maybe it wasn't that extreme for the Padres yesterday or for the White Sox or Astros yesterday, although the Astros look like they're clinging to relevance here. But, yeah, it's the stakes could not be higher this week, which is great. And we, as Blue Jays fans, have suffered from that in the last 4, 5, 6 years. But it's fun nonetheless.
1: White Sox up 4-2 over the Astros, end of the third in that one, game two. That's on Sportsnet 1 right now. Later will be the Cubs and the Padres. Kevin Gausman on the mound. That's a 10 o'clock start on Sportsnet 1. And then Sportsnet and Sportsnet 590 Fan will have AL wildcard game two between Boston and New York. That will be 7:30 on the radio, pregame starting 7:30, game around 8 o'clock. So we'll take a break. We're going to talk some hockey with Dean Evason, former NHL coach, parts of seasons with the Wild and with the Blue Jackets, of course. So a lot of Blue Jackets connections up here these days. Kirill Marchenko, Brandon Duhame, Colton Sissons.
0: Evason connections as opposed to Blue Jackets yes. connections. But yeah, the main connection we're excited to dig
1: mm-hmm,
0: into.
1: Mm-hmm. And I guess, you know, what it's like this little period of time with a new team, a lot of expectations with the Leafs. I'm actually kind of happy that they play again tonight.
0: Are you?
1: Quick, short memory. Back on the ice, rip the Band-Aid.
0: Mm-hmm.
1: Don't worry too much about...
0: I know if I'm Darren Radish.
1: Darren Radish's debut rankings. Like, I kind of feel like waiting around and trying to overthink what happened last night for some of those players might be best. So,
0: sure. We'll get right back at it.
1: All right, take a quick break. We'll be back with Dean Evason.
2: From the 680 News Radio Traffic Center, I'm Kyle Hawking. Two problems on the eastbound 401, a collision east of Avenue Road in the Collectors. It's blocking the center lane, the second lane from the left, and then a stalled truck approaching Markham Road in the Collectors. That's blocking the right lane. Heavy tow is on the scene. No other highway problems, but there's a crash at the Shepherd and Morningside intersection. Westbound traffic down to a single lane. Traffic doesn't have to feel like wasted time. Turn every drive into another chapter with Audible. Discover your next listen at audible.ca. Audible, stories that speak to you.
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15: 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We've got a lot of playoff baseball across the network and on the radio tonight. And the Leafs play the Islanders. That will be on Amazon Prime. And there are two other games in the NHL tonight. I believe it is the Flyers and the Penguins.
16: And Colorado and LA.
15: There you go. So just a lighter schedule, 3 games, million tomorrow. Get back into your routines.
16: I mean, you know, they're scheduling things. We have no idea how they work and what's needed. But like, I don't know, maybe continue on and give us 5 or 6 to sink our teeth into.
15: No, we all need a break. Well, maybe after some chaos yesterday.
16: Mm.
15: Depends. The takes are flying, though. And we're really happy to be joined by Dean Evason, former NHL coach, of course, joining us. Dean, what's going on? Appreciate you jumping on. Happy NHL season.
17: Well, thank you. I wish I was in it, but it's certainly exciting to get some of the games started and watching. It's fun.
15: Do you want to be back in it soon? Should I start with a hard question?
17: I want to get back in, like, tomorrow.
15: All right.
17: But obviously, you don't want anybody to lose their job. Obviously, we've got a pretty tight fraternity, but yeah, I mean, I definitely want to coach still. I'm very hungry. I'm excited and hopefully get that opportunity, sooner than later.
16: So in your position, where does your interest go? Are you tracking former teams, prospective teams, if that's fair to say, just teams that you're generally interested in? Like, what draws your eye on nights where there is choice?
17: Yeah, not really tracking a team per se, obviously. It's just more

0: Just kind of educating myself, learning. Last year in the playoffs, I taped every playoff game, certainly the finals. Have watched, trying to make yourself better, some adjustments that you want to make, obviously, that you hope you can do. And then if you get back into the game, and if and when you get back into the game at whatever level. I'm going to continue to do that. Watch all kinds of system stuff, line changes, all that kind of stuff. Just continue to try to learn each and every day.
1: What did the Carolina Hurricanes teach you?
0: That they're just relentless, just speed, relentless. And I'm more impressed with their defensive game than and that game last night with yesterday afternoon with Florida was fantastic. There wasn't a lot of shots, and but just the ability for them to use their skill set on both sides to check and to obviously create opportunities was phenomenal. And obviously they've got the horses, both teams do, to do it. It was a very exciting hockey game.
1: Okay, we got to grill you on one player in particular today, and that's Kirill Marchenko. We'll have a couple questions on him, but like, what is he just like as a dude? Like, what was it like coaching him? What's he like in the locker room? What are the Leafs organization getting from a guy that, if you're not grinding hockey games like Dean Evason every night, they might not know much about him aside from what we saw last night.
0: Tremendous teammate. He's really good in the room. I think what you've seen, I bounce back and forth. I'm a bit of a Yankee fan or a huge Yankee fan, so I was bouncing back and forth. What do you have, four shots, played 20 minutes. I can tell you this, he wants to play more than 20 minutes each and every night. The one thing that I can say is that that we had an issue with him is, and not unlike a lot of young players, is to get inside and to get after the puck. And when he does that, he is a tremendous player. And I thought he did that last night. He could have maybe got a little closer to the net on some of his attempts, but I asked him, or we asked him as a staff, to get after the puck. And I think that he can learn from Austin Matthews and how he plays the game, how relentless he is on the puck to go get it. And that's what I tried to stress to him. Like, don't just stay in the weeds and stay on the outside and look for your one-timer and look for your shot and have somebody else do it. Sometimes you got to go get it yourself. And when he competes his butt off, he's a very, very effective player. Obviously, he can score goals, but he can do everything if he puts his mind to it.
2: Yeah, we even saw like flashes of that physicality a little bit last night. Like, I know making an impression in a new market, you probably want to hit a couple guys. He's a big body. Like, just I think people were surprised at how big he is in general, because we traded away Matthew Knives, who's like a piece of like steak. Like, he's huge. Like, he's got the big blockhead. Like, he can hit a lot of people.
1: The really lean steak.
2: Well, yeah, of course. But Marchenko, like, speedy, but also with some size. So is that an area that you think he could, like, lean into a little bit more as well? Or is that something you saw that he has as an asset already?
0: Yeah, no, I think he can. I think he can get pushed to that. And I think, obviously, the people around him there, the coaching staff, and obviously the veteran players, and as I mentioned, Matthews, can teach him how to work and how to continue to be that relentless guy on the puck and to do all of those things and not just wait for your opportunities, go create them. And he did a tremendous job. And again, it's not unlike a lot of young players in the National Hockey League. It takes some time. And I think he's at the point now where if he does all of those things, he can have success and help his team win.
1: There's a spotlight in Toronto. Is that the sort of thing that he craves?
0: No, I don't think he's that guy. He'll stay quiet, I think. At least what we've seen here, obviously in Columbus, there's not a whole lot of attention, but he was one of our big stars, obviously, our goal scorer. And, he's not afraid of it. I think he'll be fine with it. But time will tell, obviously. I know the market there is relentless too. So it'll be interesting, but I think he can handle it.
1: You've mentioned Austin Matthews a couple times and the quality of player that he is, but also his ability to potentially make Kirill Marchenko better. Was that a problem? Just putting guys that are on Marchenko's level at all for you? in Columbus? Do you have that talent?

0: think it's a good point. Sometimes you need the horses to have a little bit more success, and obviously Toronto has a lot of horses.
1: I'm glad you mentioned Fantilles. I wanted to ask you about, you know, his young career. Signed a huge ticket the other day, $82.5 million for 6 years. Great to commit to Columbus, and I think that's probably something that you would attest to is a really important part for this team in terms of future building, but just him as a player and his ability to live up to a big contract like that.
0: I'm a huge fan of Fantilli. He took incredible strides in his youth here, and just again, the same as every young player, just trying to figure out how to play the game on both sides of the puck, on all three zones. He has that. He's committed. He's going to have a long career, but again, you need all the pieces and we haven't had all the pieces here in Columbus, but they're getting to that point. I'm a huge fan of his. I love how he competes, and he's a great person.
2: You worry about the Blue Jackets at all? Obviously, losing a guy like Kirill Marchenko isn't ideal. The Winnipeg Jets are dealing with the Connor Hellebuck situation. Zach Werenski made some headlines I didn't think he really wanted to make last summer. But we're entering this new world where superstars certainly have a lot of power. They can make a lot of money. They might be able to choose their destination on where they want to go. Is this an issue ahead, in your opinion, for the Columbus Blue Jackets?
0: Well, remember, I got fired, so I really don't care what happened.
2: You can be honest.
0: So, to be completely honest. But, of course, I've got a lot of fond memories here. I loved it here. And the players, I've got a lot of good relationships still with the players. So, but that's the way the game's going, right? And everybody loves it here. I'm telling you, to live here, to the fan support, it's absolutely incredible. The players want to play here. I think some things get blown out of proportion a little bit, I hope that they have success. I truly do. I think for no one else except for the fans, I think that's important. They've shown up here for so many years without having playoff success, and obviously Stanley Cup and all of that, and going through the whole Johnny Gaudreau thing. The fans deserve to have a team that, doesn't necessarily have to win Stanley Cups over and over again, but to compete their asses off and play the game the right way. I think the fan support deserves that here in Columbus.
1: I just got one last on Columbus, and not to make this a whole Columbus conversation, but I just thought it was interesting today, taking a different strategy with the alternating assistant captains throughout the season. Not really seen that before. Each month, different guys are going to wear the A. I wonder if it's a great opportunity for a player who might be younger, to get an opportunity to be a leader, to try it out, not to be stapled to it for the whole season. I'm trying to put a spin on it, because I've never really seen it before where each month there's a different leadership group. Have you ever experienced something like that? And can there be a positive payoff of giving a younger guy a chance to lead and maybe develop him down the road?
0: Well, I think there's no question you have to give your younger players a voice in the room and allow them to lead. I'm a huge believer if you have leaderships in your room, then you give them that letter and let them lead the team. So obviously, they're in a position where they're not 100% probably. I don't know. I'm not on the inside, but I'm a firm believer and not flipping it around. If you're a leader, you should wear that and lead your team to where you need to go. So I know there's some great leadership in that room. I'm not sure who's obviously going to wear it or wear them, but it is a unique situation that they're doing here.
2: Yeah, it certainly is. I don't know if it trivializes the actual leadership core or the leadership stature that would be, like having captains and assistants that have real jobs. But it's an interesting take. We'll see.
1: It could be the trend. You never know. They could be trendsetters.
2: I don't know. They didn't even do that for me when I was 12 years old playing.
1: Maybe you weren't worthy of one.
2: I wasn't. Okay, a couple more rapid fire for you, because you coached a couple other Leafs that are currently on the roster. Brendan Duhaime. What do we need to know, Dean Evason, about Brendan Duhaime?
0: Duhaime can fly. He has to have confidence and he needs to realize how good he can actually be. He's physical.

0: But he can skate like the wind. He just needs to be told, listen, you're a better player than you think you are.
1: Okay.
2: What about Colton Sissons? That was in the minor leagues, so maybe not, you know, at the NHL level, but Colton
1: maybe
2: Sissons.
1: Even grittier experiences.
2: Yeah, maybe.
0: You're talking about leadership. I messed up when I was in Milwaukee and he was there. His first, even I was going to say second year, but his first year, I probably should have made him the captain. He is that quality of a person, that quality of a leader. He will fit in with that group. He'll make some people accountable. He's not the most vocal guy, but he works his butt off each and every night. I absolutely love Sis.
2: Last one for you, Dean, before we let you go. The Maple Leafs enduring 60% roster takeover from one opening night to the next. A lot of new faces. Is that like an exciting thing for the coach to be able to lean into more guys and form more connections and learn more about players and just more tools at your disposal? Or does that make the job, especially preparing in a shortened preseason, really difficult when you really only have, again, if I'm doing the math correctly, 40% of what you had from a previous season?
0: I think a new coach wants that. I think the new coach wants to mold his team. He wants to figure out what buttons to push and how his team wants to play. Obviously, they've brought in players that the coach will want. So I think it's a real positive thing, as opposed to having, you know, to flip around a group from playing the one way that they played last year or 2 years ago to trying to change them. He's going to have the ability to put his spin, which obviously he's done in a lot of different areas and a lot of different spots. So I think the coaching staff will be excited about that.
1: All right. Dean, this was great to chat with you. I know it won't be long before you're back in the NHL, so we appreciate
0: you
1: giving us some time while you have it, because you might be a hard man to track down come like American Thanksgiving or so when things get a little hairy.
0: Well, thank you, guys. I really appreciate it.
1: Yeah, enjoy, and thanks again for your time.
0: Thank you.
1: That's Dean Evason, former NHL coach, a parts of seasons with Wild and the Blue Jackets. Lovely guy.
2: Yeah, good dude.
1: He had a lot of great commentary for some of these new Leafs.
2: Very nice guy. I think we got a couple smiles out of him, but he can do the coach's scowl.
1: Oh, yeah, he's got a good scowl.
2: Like no one else.
1: He's got, him and Berube could have a scowl off.
2: Yeah, Berube can scowl.
1: Yeah.
2: Berube can scowl. We saw some good Mike Babcock.
1: Yeah, he can scowl.
2: Emotions yesterday. Not that, necessarily scowl, just
1: but
2: like
1: that
2: bewilderment.
1: That photo of the screenshot of him looking up to the heavens after another goal goes in the net.
2: An early memeable moment from Mike Babcock.
1: There were some memeable moments. He probably took number one last night in the loss for the Oilers. Well, you were in the building last night for the Leafs. I think it's fair to say that Marchenko's debut was the most impressive debut by a new Maple Leaf.
2: I would say so, yes. And in relative terms, it's still saying something. Like, Marchenko was very good, very exciting. A breath of fresh air. I don't know how you felt.
1: I thought it was electric to watch him.
2: But just in general.
1: I was pumped when they got him. I said, Leafs fans are going to just remove the love you have a little bit for Matthew Knies's, like, heart. Because I don't know if Kirill Marchenko has that yet. He's not been a Leaf.
2: Sure.
1: But Matthew Knies, like, he had the passion.
2: People say, like, he had the passion.
1: He had the passion.
2: Like, it wasn't like, you know, it wasn't like Darcy Tucker.
1: No, he was not Darcy Tucker, not Ty Domi, but he showed up in big moments and,
2: and
1: was physical. And I think there's just so little of that.
2: Could have been more physical.
1: There's so little of that that is the thing that you think of. Like, he cared against the Tampa Bay Lightning and the Panthers. And like, So I was... Right when the Marchenko trade happened on Monday and I was on the show with Jesse, like, I was like, I love it.
2: Yeah, I mean, to me, it's just like, you know, there were years, clearly, and successful years, where the Maple Leafs were just over and over and over again doing the same thing. You're hoping, make, hey, maybe this year they can make a change to their third line, a little extra cap money. They can figure out a way to just get a little bit more out of the this is a completely new team. Mm-hmm. And it is reinvigorating when you have all these new parts, because you can get excited about them and you can dream on what they might become or how they're not beaten down by the past. And Marchenko was such a breath of fresh air. McKenna really was a breath of fresh air until, you know, it wasn't exactly pitcher perfect debut for him. Radish the same way. Like, there's so many new bodies.
1: The Radish one is
2: It was certainly not. It was certainly not.

0: ideal, and part of that might be due to the fact that he's playing with the guy that has been there forever. However, I digress. It's just that there was a new feel in terms of like, wow, this is a new team. Mm-hmm. And a new team with a new coach, a new manager, and a new
1: goal horn?
0: Legend, and a new goal horn, and a new song. Like, all these new things are happening. And it just felt like, okay, this team and this organization finally got the fact that things had to kind of change here. And totally. Change if it might not bring a playoff season. It might not bring playoff wins right now. But at least it's different, and different is worth being excited about.
1: This is going to sound like too dramatic, but like when something's like rotten, right? You can't just like remove sometimes the rotten pieces. Like the rod is there.
0: Okay.
1: Not saying that that was the situation, but I you like got a bad apple. You got something rotten. Like I think that they did the best job I've ever seen from the Leafs at actually removing the pieces and putting new ones in, whether it works out or not. And maybe it takes a month. Like that's the thing we got to think about. This is 60% roster turnover, new coach, new GM, new assistant GM.
0: People don't think they're done either.
1: New people on the bench, maybe more people coming, more staff members. Like everything is different. And that might be the best decision come March. But September, October, it might be a lot of, ooh, that looks sloppy. Their D zone's not figured it out. The power play, nobody knows what's going on. And that's fine if you get to a point where it works, but I do worry that you fall behind early, then you're dealing with time and pressure, and then the discourse shifts from what a great change of getting rid of all the pieces that weren't working, or the rod, or the, you know, the old regimes, to being like, you did too much, you changed too much. Oh, you only left four of your key guys, when it used to be everyone looked around the locker room on day one and said, oh, here we all are again. Maybe you should have met in the middle. So we're going to have to kind of, I'm going to try to pace myself with that. Keep in mind that this is a completely different roster. I'm not trying to cope, but I am trying to give it time, but not too much time.
0: You watch The Bear?
1: I have watched The Bear, yes.
0: There's a season where there's like a clock always, right?
1: Yes.
0: In the background. Mm-hmm. And they're kind of referencing the clock mm-hmm. because the clock is ticking.
1: I mean, why didn't I watch TV?
0: I gave up after that season. I didn't think it was very good. First season was good though. But there's still a clock. For the Maple Leafs.
1: Yeah.
0: Like, despite the distractions of things going on and very cool
1: and
0: things
1: the excuses
0: to be excited about
1: are not,
0: and a lot
1: like,
0: of things to talk about.
1: Time is time.
0: The clock, no, it pertains to Auston Matthews, mm-hmm. right? Mm-hmm. Like, so if things are, like, different, but in the end, worse,
1: yep.
0: potentially,
1: it could happen.
0: It doesn't give him the confidence, or he doesn't inspire confidence in the Maple Leafs, that's also possible. Like, that clock still does exist, and, like, the big sweeping change that people don't want to see or don't want to think about as a possibility mm-hmm. could be there. So the clock is ticking, and they had to make, you know, these really huge moves, and they had to change things to try to get something out of it to reset potentially the clock eventually. But there's still a clock at the end of the day, and it will be less novel soon if, to your point, the wins aren't there to accompany all this.
1: Tonight they're going to take on Matthew Schaefer, first overall pick from last year.
0: Gavin McKenna tonight.
1: Yeah,
0: no?
1: And last year's number one pick versus this year's number one pick.
0: The guy who was like sick immediately and will be sick tonight without any questions asked.
1: It's a big spot.
0: Yeah.
1: It's a...
0: And you can definitely correct me if I'm wrong, but mm-hmm. they were doing the interview together, like with you.
1: Yes.
0: Adjacent. Schaefer
1: After
0: was involved.
1: I interviewed McKenna and Bieber, McKenna went off the stage yeah. and Schaefer was there to kind
0: so
1: of surprise
0: buds.
1: Him.
0: They got to be like buds.
1: Well, yeah, they knew yeah. each other, but it wasn't like, oh my God, dab me up. I haven't seen you in
0: okay.
1: months. Like, it was like, hey man, I'm going to interview. And Schaefer was working for us in that mm-hmm. sense at Sportsnet. And he interviewed McKenna. And it was like a nice kind of passing of the torch. So there's a little bit of a, if I'm McKenna, I'm like, I'm going to show this guy up. Especially because last
0: It'll
1: night
0: be
1: it wasn't, you know, a four goal night from Auston Matthews, which is unfortunately the bar.
0: Yeah, or what we saw from Matthew Schaefer, which is the immediate impact. It's mm-hmm. tough though, because they're the bar, you forget about the ones that don't immediately hit the bar. Like Owen Powers, like he's a fine NHL player, yeah. right? Like great. You know, depth defenseman, that's a little bit unkind. But you know, falling in line
1: totally.
0: With the Buffalo Sabres.
1: And then there's ones that just
0: And then there's guys who are just like, oh, they actually own the league now. Macklin Celebrini, Matthew Schaefer. Own the league. Auston Matthews owned the league. John Tavares at a time owning the league. Mm-hmm. So you want to be one of the dudes who owns the league and not the one that just kind of fades into the crowd. And again, too early to get too bent out of shape about Gavin McKenna, but he did look like a boy last night in many ways, and in many ways like others hadn't. I got an idea though. If you're on the Leafs team, I think they need solidarity neck guards. Because the neck guard just makes you look like more of a boy. John Tavares, the roommate, he's got to throw a neck guard on and be like, hey, we're in this.

0: together with the neck guards.
1: I like your idea, but that is never going to happen.
0: Why not?
1: It's just the solidarity neck guards. Those guys want less gear. They want less rules. They want to be able to tuck their jersey. They're not throwing a neck guard on.
0: Support the kids.
1: They couldn't even let McKenna skate out first.
0: Oh, you want to talk about that?
1: I'm going to talk about it after the break.
0: Let's just give our television audience a little taste. Are you?
1: I didn't really notice it in the moment. Obviously,
0: I'm actually ashamed. I didn't talk about it once on the
1: you
0: show.
1: You didn't touch it.
0: Didn't even notice. We're losing like the online touch. I got to be like on social media.
1: Yeah, you need to be online more. This is like a debate. Is it a problem or not? Bobrovsky went out on the ice first instead of just Gavin McKenna, and Gavin McKenna didn't get his rookie lap. He did do his lap, but Bobrovsky did skate out first. And Bobrovsky said that's his superstition.
0: He's got to be out there first.
1: But then people have uncovered online that Bobrovsky did not do that with Florida when other people made their debut.
0: And, of course, Bob is wearing number 72.
1: And then also Bob is making his debut with the Leafs.
0: Bob versus McKenna.
1: It's interesting.
0: Storyline.
1: You can text in to let us know what you think.
0: I'll try to pour cold water on it.
1: Yeah, I think it's not a big deal. If Bob had a shutout, would have worked.
0: Or Gavin had four goals like Austin Matthews.
1: We're going to come back on the radio for the next 30 minutes, but we'll see you there.
2: From the 680 News Radio Traffic Center, I'm Luke Shields. Eastbound 401 moving very slowly from Dixie right through to Kennedy, alternating express collectors. Approaching Markham Road in the collectors, a stalled truck blocks the right-hand lane, a heavy tow on scene. Westbound side of the 401 west of Kennedy in the collectors, watch out for a stalled vehicle. It's blocking the bullnose. Delays on the west 401 from McCowan, alternating express collectors through to Dixon. 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
8: Welcome back to the Fan Pregame here on Sportsnet 590 The Fan. We're on the radio for the next 30 minutes before the Red Sox and Yankees will hit your radio waves because we'll be having that game here. Game two, Yankees up 1-0 in this wild card series after a blowout at home last night.
9: Have you decided who you're cheering for across Major League Baseball?
8: No, but I could kind of be swayed. Like, I think, to be honest, it's going to be a whole lot of nobody, but it's hard to ignore postseason baseball. I really, like, love the dramatic moment that it creates. It's so much... There's so much like anxiety and pressure. Mm-hmm. So I will have to find a team that I'm going to ride with. I just haven't really done that exercise yet.
9: No game is elevated like baseball.
8: It's unbelievable. Yeah.
9: 100 postseason. Like it just becomes a completely different ball game, I suppose.
8: Like I could see thinking that the White Sox are kind of a sick team to fall behind. But then I think the Cubs, if I'm choosing between two Chicago teams, like the Cubs...
9: Why don't you just ride both Chicago teams?
8: All right. Well, I want a Chicago versus Chicago final then. I don't know. The Guardians, you're like, wow, that could have been us. Like, they got a little spunk to them. The Dodgers. Like, I mean, I don't really care too much about the Brewers.
9: The Dodgers win, then you can just be like, hey, no one's had. That's like, if you're doing that game where it's like, I don't want good things for the Yankees or Red Sox, then I don't know. Seeing the Dodgers just beat up on the Yankees
8: in the
9: World Series
8: see
9: and then next year handling the Dodgers yourself.
8: Like, could you find,
9: get behind that.
8: Could you like Tampa Bay, do you think?
9: I respect Tampa Bay. I've always respected Tampa Bay. Hmm. I mean, they've definitely been annoying, thorn in the side of Blue Jays fans for a while. But like, when you don't have the payroll and you do things a certain way and you're committed to the bit and it works every now and then, I mean, all credit to you. I just worry that teams like Milwaukee, Cleveland, Tampa Bay, who, again, when the game changes, right? The game is one thing in the regular season and because of a different thing, despite its obvious similarities... in the postseason, but it doesn't tend to favor those teams at the end of the day. And I guess part of it is hitting home runs and the fact that you can rely on the high-end talent a little bit more and the depth of talent doesn't make as much of a difference. I get all those things. There's actually like rationale for it, but it doesn't translate all the time. And the respect for 162 games is great and all, but you kind of want it to work in the playoffs as well.
8: I was just thinking about your question. Like, if the Dodgers win, it almost feels better for me as
9: Kick
8: a Jays
9: the can down the
8: fan.
9: Road.
8: Just like, well, okay, well, never.
9: This is what they do.
8: Yeah, it's just another year of the Dodgers winning. But right before a lockout, right before a potential, you don't know what's going next year, is that what you want to feel, that the big bad Dodgers did it again? Or do you feel better if a small market team finds a way to win, and then you're like, look, you know, let's make sure that we put the... money in the right hands and that the Tampa Bay Rays can win the World Series. Anyone can.
9: Yeah, I'd be lying if I truly believe that either thing matters.
8: Yeah, I know. This is my coping trying to be.
9: I think it's a great storyline. Like, the Rays can save baseball.
8: Yeah,
9: the Brewers can save baseball. But, like, And the irony of that would be that the Rays would be so advantaged. Is that a word? Either way, the advantage would be theirs if all of a sudden there was a salary cap and they can play their game and force everyone to play their game and they continue to do what they do. And the Rays would be in a great spot. Brewers would be in a great spot. So I guess there's some irony to that. But if the Dodgers win, it's not going to change anything. In fact, if the Dodgers win, it might benefit baseball in that, okay, clearly this isn't great that we're seeing this over and over again. Maybe we should look at the finances of the guys who own these teams. And Mark Walter, obviously, they didn't need a third World Series for that to come under the spotlight. But maybe it's like, yeah, we don't necessarily want all these investors to come in, foreign investors, fraud and fake money. And like, maybe we should just have, you know, people that are a little bit more vetted. And we in Toronto and we here at Rogers, we do have great ownership for the Toronto Blue Jays and something that can kind of stand the test of time. So you want that to matter. If ownership matters, it's great for the Blue Jays. And I think it should matter. And it should matter in ways that actually kind of hurt the Dodgers because they're clearly cheated the system in some ways.
8: Yeah, I guess if I'm thinking about teams, I would like a nice story of a smaller market team or a team that hasn't really been important to win versus the big, you know, monsters to continue doing it. And I would like to see a Kevin Gausman start tonight that goes well for him. I don't know if the Cubs are going to find their way out of this, but he's got a huge spot. I still think that there's maybe a connection with him and the Jays coming back. Who cares? Maybe he's retiring. I care about Kevin Gausman. I don't know if there's so many other singular players in this MLB postseason that I'm rooting for individually. Kevin Gausman's probably the guy, and it'd be nice to see him pitch meaningful October baseball, considering tonight's September, I'll say September 2, for a team that clearly...
9: He may not make it to
8: October. He might not make it to October, but I hope he does. Like, I guess that's the one thing that I, personal-wise, will be watching what Kevin Gausman
9: does. Okay, Gausman.
8: Yeah. Gausman. I mean, how could you not cheer for Gausman?
9: I think it's... I think we can all safely do that.
8: Okay. Anyway, that's coming up after us, Boston and the Yankees game 2. Let's go back to the Leafs because we were just talking about it before the break on the fan pregame. This whole Bobrovsky-McKenna thing. It's actually quite funny because Bobrovsky did take McKenna's number. Bobrovsky was signed, well, I guess signed first, right? Like,
9: No, McKenna would have been, well, before the numbers were issued, yes. So McKenna drafted, Bob signed, conversation about the numbers. Hey, Gavin McKenna's actually, or Bob is.
8: Bobrovsky's got obviously the NHL background and the pedigree of wearing the number in the National Hockey League. McKenna can't say I'll give you like a Rolex and $1 million for it yet.
9: Maybe not a million, but you could do the Rolex if you wanted to.
8: Sure, you could just get one given to him.
9: Maybe Bob gave him a Rolex.
8: McKenna's already in our Rogers commercials, so
9: yeah,
8: he before he even stepped on the ice, he was already making TV headlines.
9: The Michael Cera treatment.
8: So you know. Anyway, I think McKenna deferring to Bobrovsky for the number thing is fine. McKenna's got a whole career to make this new number work. So that's like part one of this little saga. But last night, McKenna obviously making his NHL debut, making his big Maple Leafs debut as the first overall pick. Most of the time, I think almost all the time, that player, whether they're debuting September 29th or November 15th or March, when the season's basically over and a guy's getting his debut, then you get the rookie lap. They come out, they do the lap, everyone's on their feet. And Bobrovsky went out first and just kind of pulled to the side and let Gavin do his lap.
9: So I mean,
8: it's caused a lot of drama.
9: He did have that sense. Like, it wasn't like he was completely ignoring the kid.
8: Yeah, like he didn't stand there and start stretching right in the middle of the, like, he let the guy have his moment.
9: I mean, maybe he does the exact thing that he did every time.
8: Generally,
9: goalies don't do like a hard lap right when they get on the ice, do they?
8: So he came out and he turned right immediately and went over to the bench and put his, and like he did his lap up by the crease. Okay, so I'm watching it now. Bobrovsky comes out on the ice. He turns right. He goes up to center ice and he goes into the logo and he kind of does his thing. And McKenna's out there. He takes the puck. He rips a couple shots. Everyone else is off the ice still. Nobody comes
9: Someone
8: on.
9: Someone asked me, did McKenna purposely miss the net as to not have a puck go in the net before Bobrovsky could get to the net?
8: Why?
9: Because I don't think goalies like
8: Okay,
9: that.
8: So that's so funny you brought that up. I got a story about that, about a girl that freaked out at me at
9: Well, that's what
8: Dartmouth.
9: I wanted to ask you, and you tell the story, but like, I want you to draw on your

0: experience here because goaltenders
1: are freaks.
0: Goalies
1: are weird, for sure.
0: Goaltenders are freaks. So if you know goaltenders, then you know they might be, you know, into their own world and doing whatever the hell they want to do and not worrying about a rookie lap.
1: Okay, so our first year of college hockey at Dartmouth, our backup goaltender who had not started a game ever.
0: Tough look for a backup.
1: Well, yes, this is important context. Never started a game for
0: the team. What if she's listening right now?
1: She could be because I think her family's from Ontario. Anyway, it doesn't matter. Backup goaltender had never started a game for our team. Got mad at Laura Stacey, who's future Olympian gold medalist.
0: Oh, boy.
1: Because Laura shot a puck into the empty net when she wasn't the starting goaltender. And it's our first game. We're ripping around, and she shot a puck into the empty net, and she got really pissed off.
0: And she's not the starting goaltender
1: that day. She's not the starting goaltender.
0: Okay.
1: And she got really upset, and we didn't understand, like, the rule. Like, how were we supposed to know that? It wasn't written somewhere. And she got really mad with Laura. But I think it was just... Sometimes there's a little, like, rookie, you know, a little hazing here and there, like, respectfully, politely.
0: What are you doing?
1: Yeah, why are you doing that? But she was really upset that she would do that. So it happens. I think here's the thing. Bobrovsky's making his debut. Gavin McKenna's making his debut. I don't know why I've now seen videos of Bobrovsky letting other Florida Panthers players make their debut and come out behind them. That's the only thing that bothers me.
0: It's a little weird. It doesn't really bother me, though. Like, maybe there's just a reason for everything. Like, again, and I think one thing that's probably the most important thing, like, is Gavin McKenna laughing at the fact that everyone's freaking out about this?
1: Well, then I've now seen discourse that this is Austin Matthews' fault. Because Matthews, as the captain, should have been up there to pull Bobrovsky aside and say, let the kid have his lap.
0: It's like, it's so revisionist.
1: This is the segment, online.
0: What's that?
1: The segment is, are we too online?
0: Yeah, that's what it is. Like, because things just happen and they're like, oh, that was kind of sloppy. But like, and that happens in your day-to-day life. And if everything was like, oh, the entire world gets to comment on this like awkward exchange that we had or this mistake that I made. Like, I guess these things are a little bit more or should be a little bit more organized than just a common whatever that happens in your life. But like, yeah, if they could do it over, they probably would give Gavin the thing. But we love Bobrovsky, and Leaf Nation loves the idea of Bobrovsky, partly because of Bobrovsky.
1: Like, he's kind of a guy.
0: A weird guy who's in his own world, who, like, treats every detail as this, like, extremely important thing, and you can't pick and choose with that. Like, you were excited. Maybe you weren't excited. Most people are excited about the addition, excited about what he brings to the table, excited about what people can learn from him. He is a goaltender that is... unlike others in that he is completely in his own world. Mm-hmm. Like, this is all about what Bob does to prepare, and some of it makes sense, some of it doesn't make sense, and it probably is going to get in the way of other things happening from time to time. And in this case, I think it got in the way of the rookie lap. But again, like, does Gavin McKenna care? He probably would never admit that he would care, but I bet he doesn't care either because he eventually got to do his rookie lap.
1: Well, these are the other...
0: That's what he's worried about now.
1: Okay,
0: after
1: I know.
0: One. Like,
1: here's three things that are funny that I've seen online.
0: Okay.
1: Part
0: this
1: two
0: is
1: of
0: two online.
1: This is called two online. That Bobrovsky purposely did that to single out McKenna for missing the optional skate. Like, he's like, I'm going to do this lap thing because the guy missed the
0: option. Am I supposed to answer? That is two online.
1: Here's another thing. People are feeling sorry for Gavin McKenna because now he got his rookie lap taken away from him, and he got the first overall selection taken away from him by Justin Bieber stealing his spotlight.
0: I mean, it's two online.
1: Really?
0: Well, what do you think? You were there. Like, is that not a moment? I think
1: he absolutely loved it, and he was obviously approved by him first. Like, they didn't do this without him knowing. He knew.
0: I don't know if he
1: knew.
0: Okay.
1: So he knew this was going to happen.
0: Do you know that on, like, full authority?
1: Yeah. He knew this was going to happen.
0: I mean, how else would you, like, this is we're all projecting what we think Gavin McKenna would think, but, like, clearly... having your moment includes something that is going to get global attention. Maybe you don't like attention, but global attention. People that don't care about hockey have no idea who you are, now know who you are because you're associated with Justin Bieber. Like,
1: yeah,
0: all these things.
1: True.
0: I mean, again, people might not like that. Maybe they want their own moment, but like, Gavin McKenna looks like a guy that would love to rub shoulders with Justin Bieber.
1: Anyway, I agree. I think this is just, Leafs hockey is back is all I got.

0: to say, because there's a lot of real things to worry about. And we're worrying, we as in like the online community was really up in arms about this whole Bobrovsky thing. I don't think it matters. I think it was just a thing that happened last night. And we'll keep an eye on it though for you.
1: I also think people are like reflexively wanting to defend McKenna.
0: Yeah, yeah.
1: And this was one way where it's like, you're trying to make, it's cope.
0: Yeah,
1: it's you're coping. You're trying to make yourself feel a little bit better, like he was wronged and everything will change.
0: That's why his night didn't go that well.
1: Yeah, exactly.
0: Okay, so.
1: I think he should have one thing on his mind right now, and that's
0: tonight's
1: trying
0: game
1: to fit in as fast as possible.
0: In 15 minutes. Yeah, so tonight, Leafs take it on the Islanders. I think it's I said this earlier in our show, but I'm actually happy that the Leafs play again tonight, because last night it felt like, wow, how do they get a back-to-back versus the Habs, who are supposed to be one of the best teams in the Eastern Conference, maybe the NHL, and then the Islanders coming into town? I think there's a good opportunity tonight to just get back together as a team and figure some stuff out. McKenna, I thought, was fine. I don't think he was great. I think there's a lot that goes into anyone's first game in the NHL, and I think he looked young. Like, he just looked a little bit young. He is young. He is a young hockey player, and that's just the fact of the matter. If there's one person that I'm excited that's going to play hockey tonight, it's Darren Radish, because that guy needs to have dumped and changed and flushed last night off and come in as a completely different man, because it was a lot of Darren Radish takes online today.
1: Yeah, there certainly was. The experience is different in person versus on television. Was it like...
0: How'd he look?
1: I mean, it was ugly in person. Ugh. Was it like kind of the story of the game for you, Darren Radish's struggle?
0: Well, I think it was because I'm watching while also watching like what people are saying online, seeing the intermission, and you're doing the intermission show on the radio, so I'm not hearing what you're saying. I'm watching what our panel says. And it's so easy to get influenced by like, wow, that was crap by Darren Radish. Oh my God. I just feel like defensively though, that was the thing I felt the most unsure about the Leafs in general. And he's probably like the headline of that. And everyone else, like, they need time to figure it out. I think it looked sloppy defensively. And he was at the forefront of a few of those.
1: Yeah, I mean, listen, I mean, with both Gavin McKenna and Darren Radish, you don't get that immediate payoff. The satisfaction of, wow, look at these guys. They're so awesome. Or, wow, look at that goal that shot from Darren
0: Radish. That
1: would
0: have been great if you scored
1: look
0: for
1: at
0: the
1: that
0: point.
1: Play. Like, if you had something, it'd be a lot easier to just get excited about what you've been excited about probably for multiple months now in the lead up to this season. But I think what's most clear and what's most applicable moving forward tonight and beyond that is that this Leafs blue line is incomplete. Like, it's pretty good.
0: Did you see they opened up $7 million of cap space today?
1: I did, and I'm not gonna put it past John Chyka at this point.
0: I would not be surprised if in the next 2 weeks they've got some new blue liner.
1: It's clear they can stand to upgrade there. Like, this team is far from perfect, clearly. Mm-hmm. Like, it's not the Montreal Canadiens build that's picture perfect and everyone can get excited about it. And if you just mention that they can improve, everyone gets mad at you.
0: Oh.
1: Because they can. But if they, like, nothing will really truly change in terms of, like, Stanley Cup results until you bring in a number one defenseman. And I think if you were expecting Darren Radish to be, like, transformative, I think you were wishing and praying on and hoping on the wrong thing.
0: And I think we can easily have said that some of us got sucked into it because of last year's incredible offensive production and the idea he was coming home and he wants to be a Leaf and, you know, he was the hot ticket item that you got
1: and
0: him.
1: And he did play a lot of top pairing minutes, but that was kind of, you know, Victor Hedman wasn't around.
0: And everyone's like, well, then there's Nikita Kucherov, and you're starting to be like, yeah, these things are true.
1: And you got Ryan McDonagh out there, like, eating shots, and, like, they just had kind of the infrastructure around. And I just don't want them to put too much pressure on Darren Radish to, hey, fix the power play, fix Morgan Rielly, log 24 minutes a night, and be the one guy in an aging blue line that can actually stand up to all this. Like, it's a lot to ask. I think the Rielly piece is the biggest component of that. And if they do bring in a defenseman, whether it's now or whether it's in the future, it will be the guy that slots everyone in order, not Darren Radish. So I think that's, like, the main thing for Jim Miller right now, is to make sure that the confidence for Radish stays reasonably high, that he's getting his cookies, I suppose, on the power play, and that's up to the power play to actually cash in on those. But I think he needs to protect Radish a little bit and just stapling him to Morgan Rielly, who has been an issue now for multiple seasons, I think is a bit of a dangerous game. I think it's going to be something they got to balance.

0: And there is no easy fix to this. They don't grow on trees, number one defenseman. But they've got to find a way to make sure that these pieces work as best they can, because when things are incomplete, they risk being exposed. Mm. And I think that would be a tough first year for Darren Radish to just be like, hey, you're going to play with Riley until the wheels fall off, and we'll see how you two do.
1: Well, I do have the lines for the warm-up that is taking place right now, and it is Radish and Riley again. Mm-hmm. The only changes, it looks like, from last night to tonight on a back-to-back is that Bo Gruel's in over McEwen, who's my PEI guy.
0: I think that's it. I thought they were missing a little Bo Gruel last night.
1: Really?
0: I think Gruel can give him a little
1: bit more.
0: You'd
1: rather that than Charlottetown PEI.
0: Yeah, than Zach McEwen. If Zach McEwen isn't going to dance with anyone, it doesn't
1: matter. Some of my family in PEI are the McEwens, by the way.
0: Really?
1: Yep.
0: I didn't know you were directly related to Zach.
1: Well, they're not actually, but they both have the same McEwen. Okay, so. Like, I was talking to my McEwens.
0: More of a coincidence than
1: being like, are we that McEwen? And they're like, we don't think so, but we're also McEwens.
0: You very
1: PEI.
0: Well could be. Are you Mac? MAC?
1: Yeah, that's M-A-C. The McEwen that I am a family member of now through marriage. Right. And why are we not supporting McEwen?
0: Okay, so there's a couple of degrees of separation.
1: There's a few degrees.
0: We got
1: degrees.
0: Marriage. We got maybe we're related to the McEwens. They got the same name, but we're not quite sure. Either way, I guess
1: it's a small island, all right? I'm sure.
0: It's reasonable to get excited.
1: Anyway,
0: about
1: no, it's
0: that,
1: fine. It's fine. Yeah, Bo Gruel, he popped in preseason, right? We like him. He played a little. Like, I think he can be a guy.
0: And your boy McEwen didn't play much later.
1: That's fine.
0: I think you need.
1: No problem.
0: I think you need the consistency.
1: But Stolarz starts tonight, too.
0: There you go. Anthony Stolarz gets his first opportunity. We'll see if he's first out onto the ice. I'm sure they're warming up already. We know that because they have lines for warm-up. And I'm sure he didn't offend anyone when he came out.
1: No, he knows what's up. Anything else from last night? So new goal horn was
0: really loud.
1: Really?
0: Yes.
1: Oh, I felt the opposite. I could barely hear the goal horn.
0: It was like obnoxious the second time.
1: And so it's
0: a
1: different
0: sound?
1: I didn't
0: notice it the first time, but the second time.
1: Oh, maybe it was the first one that I was like, I went back and rewatched the highlight thinking that maybe we didn't even hear the horn. So maybe I missed the first one. But the second one...
0: There might be something to that. But the second one was like really loud.
1: Oh,
0: I was
1: wow.
0: Like, whoa, that's a new horn. I didn't really notice it the first time, but it was like, wow, the Nylander 48 seconds thing was...
1: that was sick.
0: Kind of distracting. But the second one definitely heard the
1: And
0: horn.
1: What's the goal song? I can't really
0: it's
1: hear that.
0: It's not Panama, I don't think, like anymore. It's, but it's like kind of the generic-y one. They haven't nailed that yet.
1: And I was listening to Fan Morning Show on my way to golf the other day. Bright and early, and they were talking about bringing back Hall & Oates, and I'm like, I kind of agree.
0: I actually think if you're going to bring back one thing from the Dubas era,
1: Holly's telling me they played Hall & Oates during the game sometime, like in the building.
0: Maybe they're testing the water,
1: seeing how we all react. Yeah. I liked Hall & Oates, like it was like your thing,
0: song.
1: You know, it was like Hall & Oates.
0: I just think I don't know why this thing has been so tricky for them. Like, I guess it's fine. It's just like kind of the generic excitement song.
1: You want one that the other team fears to hear. You know, like Chelsea Dagger or like...
0: Chelsea Dagger.
1: You know when you know when you've heard that song and you're just like, I hate this team because that song haunts me. The Leafs have just like flip-flopped and snip-snapped and tried this and then one got canceled and then... Like they've tried a bunch.
0: I think once one got canceled, they were like, we're not even trying.
1: Panama
0: anymore.
1: Works.
0: We don't want to offend
1: anyone.
0: And then anyone,
1: one they had was like that techno one. They've tried too many things and failed. I just feel like you stick with one. Or go back to Old Faithful. I just Panama was fine. It was just like Panama. Like you're kind of like.
0: I'm not a Panama guy. I think Panama had no soul.
1: There's so much music. I should do a Music Monday.
0: You really
1: trying
0: should.
1: To find the Leafs goal song.
0: We're closing in on 80 weeks of Music
1: Monday.
0: Yeah,
1: I should
0: you
1: be doing
0: this out yet.
1: Find us the new Leafs goal song. They should contract me out. I'll do it.
0: The Leafs should. Well, they don't even have to hire you because you're like MLSE adjacent.
1: That's
0: at
1: right.
0: This point.
1: I should be doing it.
0: You could just
1: my
0: you
1: normal
0: know,
1: job.
0: Cross over to a different boardroom and figure it out for someone.
1: Anyway. That's the least of their concerns. Anything else?
0: I would say that, but like it might not be. I feel like it's been a thing.
1: Okay. What else from your experiences at the rink?
0: Oh, no more. No, nothing really. No stories to tell.
1: All right. Cool to work with.
0: It was an exciting night.
1: With our new colleagues. Did a good job?
0: Yeah. TC.
1: TC.
0: Todd Crocker. Didn't get to hear him.
1: What a name. What a handle, eh? Todd Crocker.
0: He got a better seat this year, which is exciting.
1: Oh, where are
0: you? We were kind of relegated.
1: Yeah, where
0: are
1: we moved to now?
0: I'm right in the middle.
1: Right in the middle. Oh, yeah.
0: Yeah, right in the middle. But there is a camera there. That might have been intentional.
1: Oh.
0: But yeah, not relegated to the side like we were in previous seasons.
1: So okay. Sorry, I did remember something I wanted to do. I wanted to say that I thought Ethan Cowan looked great.
0: Oh, yeah. He did.
1: Ethan Cowan looked really good.
0: We didn't leave enough time, but one of my points on the post game.

0: show yesterday was, I don't kind of like the reward punishment situation that seems to have been created for like,
1: if you do
0: Cowan
1: well, you're up,
0: McKenna.
1: And if you don't, you're down.
0: No, but it's also like, it's like McKenna has to do bad for McCowan to get what he deserves.
1: I said McCowan three times, and so
0: did
1: you.
0: Did I just say it?
1: Yeah, because there's McKenna, and there's Cowan, and there's,
0: oh God,
1: there's
0: gonna, two. It's going to be in my head now.
1: Don't say McCowan.
0: Well, shut up, Bob.
1: Well, yeah, but I did the same thing. I said McCowan on the air yesterday, too. Because of McKenna.
0: I'm a little concerned that just could be like not the best thing where you have clearly Roslovic, Cowan, and McKenna. And Cowan is definitely best suited for a top six role, maybe more so than both of them. But he's got to like earn it every night. Mm-hmm. And part of that earning process is other guys giving it away. It's a little wonky to me, but maybe it'll sort itself out.
1: Early on, though, he popped. I thought he looked good. And, you know, he got a little more experience under his belt last year. And
0: Marley's run.
1: He looked really good. He was.
0: Shout out Todd Crocker.
1: Yeah, there you go. It's the year of Todd Crocker.
0: Him and Easton must be.
1: They might be buds.
0: He'll never call up McCowan.
1: No, he will never. All right, that's it for us tonight. Coming up next is Red Sox Yankees game two. Yankees with the 1-0 wild card lead. We'll see how it fares. We'll be back tomorrow. Pam, see you then.
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3: Bellinger swings and rips one. Deep right center field. That one is gone. A long home run for Bellinger.
4: Hammers one. Out to center. Going back to Duran near the wall, and he makes the catch. I don't know how he did it.
3: Goodbye. 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And the Yankees retake the lead.
4: 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Wilson Contreras walks it off.
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6: 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So the Yankees are on the verge of another trip to the ALDS thanks to a pair of Massachusetts natives, Ben Rice, a one-man wrecking crew at the plate in Game 1.
7: 1-1, two outs, nobody on, bottom of the fifth. Hit to center field and deep. Rafaela back, still back, still back on the track, at the wall, leaps. See ya! A home run into Monument Park, dead center field, lefty against lefty. And Rice is floating around the bases. He touches third, high-fives Rojas, and heads to the plate. And when he steps on the plate, it is 2-0 Yanks. The 0-2. Line drive, base hit to right field. Jones will score. Wells will stop at third. The throw comes into Contreras. It's a big night continuing for Ben Rice, an RBI single, and the Yankees are up 3-0. Driven deep to right center field. That is better than a triple, a grand slam for Ben Rice, and the Yankees blow it open. What a night for Rice as he jogs around second, slowly making his way to third. And he has put together an extraordinary night.
6: So Rice did that, and on the mound, Cam Schlittler with a repeat playoff performance against the team he grew up rooting for.
7: And the 2-2 pitch. Swing and a miss. Rushman down on strikes. 10 strikeouts, one hit, and one walk. What a magnificent six innings for Schlittler.
8: And a career-high 24 swings and misses as well. 107, play it, pick three.
6: Schlittler, zero runs, two hits, 10 strikeouts, a career-high 117 pitches in six and a third. First player in Yankees history with multiple playoff games of 10 Ks and zero runs allowed. And both have come against the Red Sox the last two postseasons. Stat of the day brought to you by hands-free Skechers Slip-ins Aeroburst. High-performance running shoes that cut through the wind. Yankees won Game 1 9-0, their largest shutout win in a postseason game since Game 6 of the 1960 World Series against the Pirates. That was a 12-0 final. For the Red Sox, last night was their largest shutout loss, playoff loss in franchise history. Rice 4-for-5, 2 home runs, 6 RBI. Did you know he's the first player in Yankees history to have 2 home runs, including a grand slam in a postseason game, and the 6th player and first Yankee in MLB history with a 4-hit, 6 RBI game in the postseason? Did You Know is brought to you by Gusto, the all-in-one payroll benefits software built for small businesses. 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One big change for the Red Sox tonight involves outfielder Roman Anthony. ESPN MLB insider Jeff Passan on SportsCenter with the latest.
9: The big ones atop the Red Sox lineup, Roman Anthony, who left last night's game with a wrist injury, is out, and the expectation is he's going to be replaced on the Red Sox roster.

0: producer, Jamai Jones, who is a specialist against left-handed pitching with Max Fried on the mound tonight, goes into that leadoff slot. Also, another lefty, Jaron Duran, out of the lineup. Nate Eaton getting his first postseason start tonight for the Red Sox. As far as the Yankees go, they have their A lineup tonight. One of the best lineups that they can put out there that doesn't include Aaron Judge. And it's got eight left-handed hitters to face the right-hander Sonny Gray on the mound. You see Ben Rice moving to the top of the lineup. Cody Bellinger hitting third. Luis Garcia replacing Paul Goldschmidt. You've also got Ryan McMahon, who came into the game last night, replacing Ahmed Rosario. And Jazz Chisholm back in the lineup at second base, replacing Anthony Volpe. The Yankees are going all in on left-handed hitters. And you wonder how Chad Tracy, guys, the Boston Red Sox manager, is going to counter that, considering all of the left-handed pitching he has in his bullpen, including Garrett Crochet, who could pitch for the first time since April.
1: Our Jeff Passan.
2: News, notes, and scores. This is the leadoff.
1: The White Sox up one game to none, raced out to a 4-0 lead on the road in game two of their AL wildcard series. Astros got within one, bases loaded for Jose Altuve, bottom five, two out. Anthony Kay, though, on the mound. He did get Altuve to fly out to end the threat. Chase Meidroth, a huge 3-1 blast in the top of the sixth. White Sox up 7-3 on the Astros. They are now in the bottom of the seventh from Houston. Game two NL wildcard series with the score tied at one late. A miscue by outfielder Bryce Harper in the bottom of the seventh. That was costly for a Phillies team facing a must-win in Atlanta.
3: Here comes the 110th pitch by the lefty. Swing and a fly ball into right field. That hangs up for Harper. He's backing up, backing up. He misplayed it. It's over his head. It goes all the way to the wall. Here comes Murphy. Here's the throw home. He scores.
1: Atlanta would up its lead to 3-1 on a sac fly by Matt Olson in that same inning. Top eight, though. Phils battle back, thanks in part to Kyle Schwarber.
3: 3-2, swing and a high, deep drive right field. Forget about this one. That is gone. And that one off the high brick of the chop house in right field. Schwarber just destroyed it. Acuna, the right fielder, did not move an inch. He did not flinch. And this is a one-run game as Schwarber destroys one. So it's 3-2.
1: Harper would also play a role in the comeback as he made up for his earlier mistake in the field.
3: It's been swinging a high, deep drive right field. This one's way back. That one's gone. Bryce Harper going back to back with Schwarber. And the Phillies tie the game. 3-3 in the eighth inning.
1: Philadelphia would take the lead in the top of the 10th.
3: On a punch. Here's the 1-1. Swing and a high fly ball right field. That's hit well. Backing up Acuna, turning around. And that ball is gone. Home run. Alec Boehm to the opposite field. And here in the 10th inning, he's got the Phillies in front. Acuna started to sail back to the warning track. And then it had a second life. And out it went. And the Phillies, on the strength of yet another late home run, have taken the lead 4-3.
1: So one last chance for the Braves. Bottom 10. Two on, two out for pinch hitter Dom Smith against Andrew Painter.
3: Got the big board in center, and that is a strike, and that is the ball game. They win it on an ABS.

0: And up on without Aaron Judge, as Passan said. But these guys got to throw strikes. If they get the lead, it's going to be really tough. The Red Sox, on the other hand, also have one of the best bullpens, and they're really fresh. The Red Sox don't get the lead, it's going to be tough. The offense hasn't produced in September. They've been one of the worst offensive performers into this postseason. So, I see the Yankees not struggling, but we got a lot of lefties in the lineup that haven't played.
1: And the late news this afternoon, no Roman Anthony for Boston. The team removed the star outfielder from the wild card roster after imaging showed additional damage to some muscles in his right hand and right wrist just a month after returning from an injury in that area. The Bronx still buzzing after the amazing performance of Ben Rice and Cam Schlittler last night. So what could possibly be in store for Game 2? Let's head to New York for a preview of the game. Alongside ESPN baseball analysts Tim Kirchen and Eduardo Perez, here's ESPN New York host and, yes, play-by-play announcer Michael Kay.
2: Well, thank you, Christine. It comes down to this for the Red Sox. The Yankees have a little wiggle room because they won the first game of this series. And the Red Sox look like they might be leaking some oil, especially with Roman Anthony going on the IL. How did the Red Sox get this done, Eduardo?
3: Yeah, that's a big question. How do they get it done? Look, Contreras is going to have to be a factor today. Rafaela has to be a factor. And they have to get on base. If they don't, I think it could be a very long night for the Boston Red Sox, and you could call it an end for the Red Sox because they have to deal with a very good pitcher, Max Fried.
4: And the Red Sox are going to throw Sonny Gray, who led the American League in wins this year. He went 18-5. The Red Sox went 21-8 in his starts. But we all know he's had trouble in this ballpark. His career ERA here is 5.95. That is the highest of anyone who's thrown 100 innings in this ballpark. So he's coming back to a place where he struggled, and they need a huge start from him tonight.
2: Now, sometimes we really do a deep dive into the numbers, and Max Fried is an extraordinarily good pitcher. He has the best winning percentage of any active starter right now. But, Eduardo, the postseason numbers are not that great.
3: They're not, and they're hoping that he can be that big game pitcher that they signed him here to do in October. The one thing that the Red Sox are going to have to do is swing early. That's where he struggles on that first pitch. He always tries to get ahead 0-1. If the Red Sox are aggressive in their zone, they might have a chance. But right now, Max Fried has been so good with two strikes, he's going to have to nibble the corners really well and execute those pitches.
4: So his career ERA in the postseason is 5.31. That is the highest of the 59 pitchers who've thrown at least 75 innings in the postseason. However, his last eight starts, and you've seen most of them, Michael, 2.09 ERA, and the league has hit 199 against him. It's been really good lately.
2: Also, he's one of these veteran pitchers, and you see this all the time. Same thing with Tom Seaver. If you're going to get him, you're going to get him in the first inning. Eduardo, why does he struggle in the first inning? Is it because he has seven pitches?
3: It's because he has seven pitches, and he depends on command, and it depends on movement. And usually it takes you like 15 to 20 pitches to get used to being able to hit your spots and seeing what your stuff does on that mound. It completely plays differently than it does in the bullpen.
4: Right, and he's got a great move to first base, and he's a great fielding pitcher. One reason why he's got that ridiculously high winning percentage in his career.
2: And the bottom line, too, is this is a must-win for the Red Sox, so they're feeling some pressure, but if any team is built to handle it, it's the Red Sox. They were 14 games under 500, and here they are playing in the postseason.
4: Right. And Chad Tracy, their manager, said, we've been through an awful lot this year. We've won two in a row a lot of times this year when we've had to. Well, this is the ultimate. They have to win two or they go home.
3: But I challenge that comment because this is a different time of year. This is the postseason. The pressure's different. It's not like the regular season. And a lot of those guys in the Boston Red Sox clubhouse haven't been through a situation like this before, dealing with a number one as well at Max Fried.
2: Well, it's a beautiful evening here in the Bronx. The crowd is filing in. In fact, Chad Tracy said before the game, the crowd was a factory yesterday. They couldn't even hear each other. It was so loud, over 48,000 people. It'll be jammed again tonight. They're hoping that the Yankees clinch and move on to the ALDS against the Rays, and the Red Sox want to live to tell another story tomorrow for Game 3. So we'll be here. It should be fun. Back to you, Christine.
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13: I'm Christine Lisi. 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Continuing to get you set for Game 2 of the AL Wildcard Series between the Red Sox and Yankees. First pitch is 27 minutes away. Sonny Gray and Max Fried on the hill. Boston will be without outfielder Roman Anthony tonight. Red Sox removed him from their wildcard roster after imaging showed additional damage to some muscles in his right hand and right wrist a month after he returned from an injury in that area. Only one option for the Red Sox in their 15th meeting this season with the Yankees, win or the season's over. Earlier today, third baseman Caleb Durbin spoke with Tim Kirkjian and Michael Kay.
14: Thank you, Christine. We are here with Caleb Durbin, the third baseman for the Boston Red Sox. Obviously, the outcome was not what you wanted yesterday. What was the whole experience like, first game of the wild card?
15: Yeah, I mean, good experience to get out there. Obviously, a hostile crowd. A lot of fun to

0: playing those types of environments. Obviously, trying to get a big bounce back today, and we know we got our hands full with Frieda on the mound, but, you know, we're looking forward to the opportunity.
1: Down 1-0 in a best of three. How does everything that you guys have been through this year prepare you for any sort of adversity?
0: Yeah, I think it's prepared us as good as, you know, any team in the postseason right now. Just with the slow start, you know, batting through injuries early, guys stepping up, and then going on a couple big runs. You know, we're going to need one of those, you know, right now to get through this. And the good thing about yesterday is it was 9-0, but it was the same as losing by one, you know. So it only counts as one loss, and we win two games in a row, and we're on to the next round. So that's kind of our mindset right now.
2: Your journey this year has been incredible. You got off to a slow start. It's tough in Boston to get off to a slow start, and then you picked it up and had a really good season. What made that drive that you were able to do that and not say, oh, this is not my year?
0: Yeah, I think those doubts definitely creep in, but I think at the end of the day, I'm playing at this level because of those type of intangibles, just my willingness to kind of work through adversity and little things like that, that it's nothing new for me. You know, I've struggled before in my career, and it's different when it's in Boston, but you just take it one day at a time and one foot in front of the other and keep moving forward.
1: 14 under to 14 over in 62 days. How do you explain that?
0: Yeah, I don't know. I think we knew we weren't playing our best ball, and we knew when we were kind of scuffling in the beginning that our best baseball was ahead of us. And just knowing that and having belief in the talent that we have, because we do have a lot of talent, and, you know, we felt like we were underperforming. So we knew once we got in a rhythm and, you know, got in a groove that we'd take off.
2: Is it weird, any kind of connection with the Yankees? Because before they traded you to Milwaukee, everybody you spoke to, oh, we love Durbin. He's going to end up being a regular player for us. Do you think about that and you see the, you know, homegrown players that contributed yesterday?
0: Yeah, it's cool because I played with a lot of those guys in the minor leagues. So seeing them have big, you know, big roles with them now, it's something that at that time I envisioned myself being in a similar position as they are. So it's fun being on the other side of it and playing against them now in a big rivalry.
2: All right, final thing, what's the approach against Freed tonight?
0: Yeah, I think it's just work it at bats. You know, if whatever the game dictates, really. You know, hopefully we get up early and we can be aggressive and do our thing. But, you know, if we got to work at bats, then that will be the case. But it's just win each pitch.
2: Caleb, thanks so much.
0: Yeah, thanks, guys.
2: Back to you, Christine.
3: Michael and Tim with Boston third baseman Caleb Durbin. Time to welcome in former Major League manager Buck Showalter. Buck, let's start with Red Sox Yankees. How did you view Boston skipper Chad Tracy's strategy of taking starter Peyton Tolley out in the fifth last night? Reliever Eric Miller then proceeded to give up Ben Rice's first home run of the night.
4: Well, once again, we're in that result, you know, because it didn't work out. And everybody that manages or coaches understands that that's how it works. There's so many things that go on, Christine, behind the scenes that the fans aren't aware of. And as a manager, you are careful about telling truths that hurt innocent people. So you wear a lot of things. So when you see something kind of unconventional, you know there might be something else going on. So I try to keep that in mind. But, you know, you just got to grasp that there's a sense of urgency this time of year that if you feel something, you got to go for it. You can't play the long game anymore. It's a very short game, especially in these wild card playoffs.
3: Now, Mattingly and Tracy did impressive jobs this season, Buck, coming in during the season. How difficult is that to do and be successful?
4: Well, you know, a lot of these teams right now, the Red Sox are the little engine that could, and everybody tries to get that. You know, let's face it, the Dodgers are not going to be the little engine that could. The Yankees try as they may. But Milwaukee and Tampa have been able to get that feeling. So when you come into a situation, you've really got nothing to lose. You know, it's been so everything you do is new and crisp, and sometimes just changing the mentality and the karma around your club, you know, and as a manager, you know that. The shelf life of managers is going awry because, as I tell the players, you know, you're going to mourn me for about 5 minutes. You're going to wonder who the next guy is coming behind you, and you know that that's what you signed up for. So my advice to managers is just go for it. You feel something, you got to go for it. It's not always going to be always going to end the way you want it to.
3: Now, Yankee skipper Aaron Boone last night, he left Cam Schlittler in for 117 pitches.

0: Buck, when you were managing, did you have a pitcher, a starter, that you trusted like Boone trusted Cam last night?
1: Oh, yeah. Oh, yeah. You know, in order to manage a little while, you have to have good players. And I had good pitchers, whether it be Randy Johnson. Randy Johnson was just warming up when it was, 120 pitches. So the pitch count thing has been a reason for people to base decisions on. But I think each the guys that manage them the best is each guy's different. And you've got to manage a human being and not some stat sheet when it comes this type of year. You know who you're going to trust. This time of year, you're putting people out there that you trust, that you're going to be able to put your head on the pillow in the offseason and know that I had my best bullet out there. And, you know, Cam was obviously a really good option to play and trust.
0: What did you think of Ben Rice's night? Like, 4 hits, 6 RBI, 2 home runs. Buck, you managed in New York. Of all the legends that the Yankees have had, Rice is the only one to have a game like that in a postseason. What went through your mind watching this kid?
1: Yeah, when you say that, Christine, that gets your attention, you know, because they've had some pretty good people come through there. But, you know, it's good. He's got it going on, obviously. It's good to him. Everything is coming up. And you ride it. As a manager, you don't overcoach that. You get out of the way. Make sure he gets to the ballpark every day and write his lineup, his name in the lineup. Now, my question is, what do you do for an encore?
0: Right.
1: Oh, my goodness. But, you know, I look at the way the rosters were constructed for this game. You know, one of them carried 12 pitchers, the Yankees. One of them carried 10 pitchers. The Yankees carried 10 pitchers, and the Red Sox carried 12. That's always very revealing to me when you see how the rosters are set up. And now with Anthony out, you know, the lack of a deep bench kind of puts the Red Sox in a tough spot. So, you know, you spend so much time trying to get those rosters. But with a 3-game series, you know that you're not going to need as much pitching.
0: Now, both teams, Buck, struggled offensively, you know, to put runs on the board down the stretch. How surprising was it to you to see what the Yankees did at the plate last night?
1: Well, it's a whole new season. Anytime you go through a little tough spell with some phase of the game, you want to be able to break that, just break away from it. And, you know, this is a new season. Everything you've done in the past, you grind like heck to get into the playoffs, and then you roll the dice. I used to kid with John Harbaugh with the Ravens. I go, man, you guys play once a week. You got an off week. Baseball, we play 7 days a week for 7 or 8 months. And now everybody takes a little deep breath, that workout before the playoffs start, and you've accomplished your goal, regardless of how you got there, to get into the playoffs and roll the dice. And now the sense of urgency just picks up completely differently than the regular season.
0: Buck, let's look at the Cubs-Padres series. Chicago, one of the best hitters in baseball, the NL MVP favorite, Pete Crow Armstrong. That team did nothing offensively in game one of the NL wildcard series loss in San Diego. What changes would you make to that lineup to try and spark something tonight?
1: Well, I'll leave that in their hands. You know, everybody's got an opinion about, oh, you should do this and do that, and all of a sudden you get there and have to make that call in the eighth or ninth inning. It's a different cat. I think people, they go through a season to absorb that trust in people. And now if you start making all these wholesale changes just because of one game, but we also know the season's over if you don't change the tide. Christine, I will tell you this, that through the years, when a pitcher is on top of his game and a hitter is on top of his game, the pitcher wins. That's why it's at such a premium. So guys like, you know, like Armstrong can be negated with a above, you know, when you, the teams are in the playoffs because they got great pitching for the most part.
0: Absolutely.
1: And that's what happens this time of year. You can keep one guy from hurting you. You know, you got these four fingers that you can put them on first anytime you want to, an unintentional walk. So the people hitting behind him, those type of guys that are having these big years, become even more important in the playoffs.
0: How would you describe the season the White Sox have had, going from a couple of 100-plus losses seasons to where they are now? What a story that's been.
1: Yeah, that's been fun. That's been a feel-good thing all year. And you just, you know, I know in Baltimore, we finally got the playoffs after many, many, many years. You know, just the feel-good of it. And then you want it to last.